0: 7 tomorrow night in Oklahoma City, 8 Eastern. Coverage at 7:30 Eastern here on ESPN Radio. New top exec in Philadelphia, Cavaliers general manager Mike Gansey has agreed to become the new president of basketball operations for the Sixers. Joined the Cavs front office back in 2011, elevated to GM in 2022. Stanley Cup playoffs, game 5 in Raleigh. Canes with a chance to close out the Canadiens up 3-1 in the series. Puck drop in a few minutes. Carolina looking to advance to the Cup Final for the first time since 2006, where the Vegas Golden Knights await after winning the West with a sweep over the Avalanche. Weekend in baseball is underway. The Twins and the Pirates in the bottom of the fourth, 5-4 Minnesota.
1: Hey, this is Rich Eisen. I'm back in the chair on the Rich Eisen Show on Monday, talking about who makes the NBA Finals to take on the Knicks starting Wednesday. And Baseball Hall of Famer John Smoltz joins us, too. 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
1: NBA insider, senior writer Tim McMahon said to join us here in just a moment on ESPN Radio, the ESPN app, SiriusXM, and Channel 80, as we lost a legend in San Antonio. With Andre Snelling, and for Amber Wilson, I'm Ian Fitzsimmons. We appreciate you spending part of your Friday with us. And Timmy, let's just get to it, man. You reported, sent us a text, by the way, two nights ago, that we lost a legend in San Antonio. We will miss her. Go ahead, man. The floor is yours.
2: Howdy, partners. The Leaf and Lizards is the war. At least that's what the phone told us whenever we're looking up our favorite old watering hole in San Antonio. So it was permanently closed. So I did not, confirm this. I did not go there and, actually, identify the body. But I trusted whatever app that was on our phone to tell us that, our favorite watering hole from all those Cowboys training camps in years past is what happened was the Cowboys stopped having training camp there. I bet your business plummeted, but they would hang on for a decade or so. They're able to hang on for a decade or so, but it's been tough. But listen, really not surprised at all that you were asking me questions about a bar. Now we're going to get to Andre, who actually knows something about basketball.
3: I think Andre has a follow up.
4: I was about to say, before we leave this, because when I heard about this and like the sound of Ian's voice, I thought he was talking about a person. And then I heard the name Leaping Lizard and I was like, well, maybe it's a pet. So now I find out it's a bar. How often did y'all go to this bar?
2: No more than once a night.
4: Oh, that's all.
1: By the way, we would go to like Rosario's for dinner, and then for some reason there was like a tractor beam that brought us back to the Leaping Lizard every single night. And that tractor beam's name is Randy Galloway. So the Lizard is a great, for people going, what the hell? Can we get to basketball? We will in a moment, folks. But this place is, if you love a dive and a haunt and just you don't know what's going on in a corner, but there's good music, and you can actually hear each other talk. That was a Leaping Lizard, was it not, Timmy?
2: Well, yeah, and the one thing I didn't love about it was that I could hear you talk.
1: Well, back at you, Lurch, but, it's a little things, man.
4: I'm definitely picturing the Double Deuce from Dalton, Roadhouse.
1: well done. So, right boot, got it. Yeah, the little things in life. So, exactly. To the Lizard, rest in peace. We lost a legend in San Antonio. All right, Timmy, what the heck happened last night? Because I'm saying, man, Wemby fatigue, this thing's over. It's going to be OKC and the Knicks, and I could not have been more of a basketball buffoon. You're there. What happened last night?
2: I mean, that's the way the series has been. Since an epic game one, it's been kind of back and forth, lopsided losses. And really, we can talk about how the Spurs came out shooting the ball well. Wemby hit a couple threes early on, so on and so forth. But what happened is the Thunder just got completely overwhelmed in the third quarter. San Antonio goes on that 20-0 run, and it's over. And the 20-0 run was about the Spurs' defense and getting stops, creating transition the other way. And man, this Spurs' defense has been a real problem for Oklahoma City. And look, OKC, there's some personnel issues there. A.J. Mitchell, who had become, obviously was a star in the series against the Lakers, he's out with a calf. Jalen Williams has missed most of the series with more hamstring issues. He's back on the floor last night, and honestly, probably shouldn't have been. Just looked like a complete shell of himself. Whether he was in uniform or not, they're without their second and third most dynamic creators. And Shai Gilgeous-Alexander's got to deal with this elite Spurs defense. Stephon Castle's the pit bull, who's his primary defender, but they got a bunch of dudes rotating. And then if you can get a crack against one of those guys, there's a 7.5-foot alien coming over there to make things tough on you. And Shai has not had a shooting funk like this, four straight games under 40% from the floor, since before he was an all-star, much less before he was an MVP. You got to go back 4+ years to find this kind of a stretch for Shai. And, it's on him, understanding that the circumstances aren't great with the injury issues. It's on him to figure out a way to bust out of this thing in game seven. If he doesn't, you know, he's going to have a longer summer than he anticipated.
4: So, Tim, actually, I want to stay right there because when I woke up this morning and I'm watching Get Up and they've got Wendy on there, Brian Windhorst is on there, and they're going around the room doing analysis of what happened last night in the game. And then Greeny says, Wind Man, what you thinking? He says, Shai Gilgeous-Alexander is in hell. Like,
3: I saw that.
4: That was like the quote. Like, he's in hell. He's in Stephon Castle hell. He's in Wimby hell. And you just laid out some of the defense that he has to overcome. My question is, for game seven, can he? Is it possible? And if so, what does he have to do to be able to have an MVP level impact and get out of hell?
2: Call it hell. Call it Area 51. It's not a fun place to be. And, you know, it's not what does Shai have to do. Obviously, he's got the burden on his shoulders, but it's what do they have to do? They have to have an elite screening game. They have to get stops, hopefully create some turnovers, be able to play in pace, you know, get out in transition or at least get into their actions early. You know, they and look, he didn't have a great shooting game in game five, but he had 32 points. He got to the line 17 times. We understand. When Shai's got things going, getting the line's a big part of his games because he's able to get in cracks, because he's able to put defenses in compromising positions. You know, people can cry about flopping. I'll just, you know, the guy's elite at drawing fouls, and he wasn't able to do that either because he wasn't getting into the cracks of the defense. So they've got to help him create favorable situations, and he's got to take advantage of them. And, again, this is easier said than done. Wimby was the unanimous defensive player of the year. Stephon Castle is certainly letting the world know that, hey, I didn't make an all-defensive team, but I should have.
1: ESPN senior writer Tim McMahon joining us here on ESPN Radio with Andre Snelling's in for Amber Wilson on me and Fitzsimmons. Timmy, you mentioned that this is how the series has gone when it comes to games in San Antonio and games in OKC. If San Antonio is going to flip that script and get Game 7 in Oklahoma City, right there in the heart of Bricktown, what has to happen?
2: Victor Wembanyama has to be by far the most dominant force on the floor. I mean, it's simple, but it's also true. They've won three games in the series. He was by far the most dominant force on the floor in all three of those games. And look, this series started with Wemby sitting there on the bench in the Paycom Center. There's a pregame ceremony. They're bringing out that beautiful, shiny MVP trophy, presented to Shai Gilgeous-Alexander. And Wemby sits there on the bench, and he's seething because he says, I'm the best player in the world. That should be my trophy. This series is his opportunity to prove that. He came out and had 41-24 in a double overtime win that night. The other two games in the series, he's you know, had big-time performances. He's got to have another one of those. If Wemby has another one of those, then the Spurs are probably skipping the line and heading straight to the finals.
4: So I agree with you that Wemby has to be the one to carry the torch, but I've also been big on the presence of De'Aaron Fox and Dylan Harper on the court has been massive, not necessarily for their numbers, but for what it does for Stephon Castle's ability to not have to create on offense and what that gives him the energy to do. And the same with Wemby, with him getting the ball more in places where he's ready, mm-hmm. you know, ready to score. So at this point in the series, we know they're not fully healthy, but Harper played as well as he's played in a long time. Do they feel like they're kind of getting healthier and more settled in? Or what, speak to the status of their health and everything moving forward.
2: You know, De'Aaron Fox is dealing with a high ankle sprain. That's something he's probably going to be managing the rest of the playoffs. I didn't ask about Dylan Harper's health, but my eyeballs told me that he felt pretty good. He was phenomenal in game six. And, you know, I'm sitting there watching Dylan Harper and watching Stephon Castle, who just makes things happen every single time he's out there, watching Victor Wembanyama. I'm wondering, like, how many banners are these guys going to hang? You know, they're going to hang banners in the arena they're in now. They're there until 2030. I like their odds. And then, man, they're going to, like, you know, they're going to get rid of all those rodeo banners when they move to the new place downtown. And they're going to need to, because they're going to need some room for all the things these guys are going to put up there.
1: Don't take down the rodeo banners. Transfer those over. I mean, come on. Because I'm a good old hick.
2: No, leave the rodeo banners in the barn. Leave them in the barn, please.
1: That's where I grew up. So there you go.
2: Leave the bats there. Leave the snakes there. Leave the bad Wi-Fi there. Leave the smell of manure there. Okay, look. This is going to be a new era in the new arena.
1: You city folk, man. Come on, dude. There's nothing wrong with a little smell of manure. I mean, come on. Bovines, baby. Bovines. Timmy, the outstanding reporting on the death of a legend in San Antonio and the legendary Leaping Lizard. May she rest in peace and safe travels to OKC. Enjoy Bricktown and a game 7. Maybe we'll actually have a close game in game 7 between OKC and San Antonio. Always appreciate the time, man. Thank you.
2: Hey. If we're going to be talking about beloved bars, Tipsy Teak in Bricktown is an all-time great.
1: Yeah.
2: I'm just telling you, Ian. Get there sometime.
1: Come on with it. Come on with it. Timmy, you're the best, man. Thanks, bud.
2: Adios, amigos.
1: All right, man. See you, Lurch. That's Tim McMahon, ESPN NBA insider, joining us here on ESPN Radio with Andre Snellings. I'm Ian Fitzsimmons. Coming up next, the professor has one thing the Spurs have to do to take Game 7, and you won't believe what it is. Coming up right here on ESPN Radio.
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11: 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With Andre Snelling's on me and Fitzsimmons. Dre is in for Amber Wilson. Before we get to one thing that has to happen, you're going to go serious. I'm going to go halfway serious. For the Spurs to win in OKC, let me vent for one moment. This drives me insane. And I wonder if anybody else is with me on this. And we can go to Cam with the K, Usury. We can go to Javon. We can go to Andre. I want to get your input on this. I'm a puckhead. I love hockey. I'm a Blue Jackets fan. And I knew that it wasn't going to be a puck drop at 8 o'clock.
12: Right.
11: Between the Habs and the Hurricanes. But 18 minutes later, we finally had the puck drop.
12: Right.
11: Why not just advertise? And I know you're trying to get people to tune in early or whatever, you know, but don't lie to us, man. It drives me insane, Dre, where I'm like, and I buy it every time. I've been doing this for 20 years, and it's like the last maybe 3 or 4 years, it's been, okay, we're going to say 8 o'clock, tip yeah. time, kickoff, puck drop, first pitch. But it's 20 minutes later.
12: Man,
11: don't lie to me.
12: Randy Moss gave you this answer like 25 years ago. Straight cash, homie. You know, like the advertisers, you know what I'm saying, will pay more if they think it's more people watching at that time.
11: Pre-game starts at 8.
12: Ain't nobody
11: right?
12: tuning in to the pre-game if they know it's the pre-game.
13: Exactly. Nobody's tuning in. They ready for game time. That's how it goes. But that's what I appreciate about baseball, at least. You know, baseball, they
11: start first pitch time. Is first yeah, pitch, first man. Pitch, yep. That's it. Outside time. Of the World Series.
13: Yes. Mm-hmm. Outside of the World Series, they are on time, no matter what.
11: Then you're waiting 30 minutes.
13: But in the NBA, I can always guarantee that it's going to start 15 minutes late. It doesn't even
11: Damn
13: matter.
11: Skippy.
13: It doesn't matter what game it is. It could be
11: the Chase
13: for
11: Lord Stanley,
13: could be regular
11: you
13: season,
11: name
13: could
11: it.
13: Be the finals.
11: Ugh, it drives me absolutely nuts. All right. Sorry. Anyway. By the way, update 0-0. Puck just dropped. There you go. There you have it, right? We're 20 minutes in. Puck just dropped.
12: 20 minutes in, 1 minute in.
11: That's a good way to put it. All right, Dre. My biggest thing for the Spurs to win in OKC, as they did in game 1, fly the nuns up. Get the Salation Sisters, right? Where they have four, the nuns have 4 seats normally for Spurs home games.
12: Right.
11: Why did I bet OKC on DraftKings last night? When I found out and learned on Good Morning America in the morning, and I still later stupidly went with the Thunder that there were eight nuns that were going to the game. They doubled up, and Lord knows there was divine intervention. Wimby was not fatigued. I mean, the Spurs looked energized. For some reason, the Thunder rolled out Jalen Williams on one leg. Now he can't play tomorrow night.

0: I mean, my good. Okay, hey, look, Spurs, if you want to win, fly them up, buy them rock star seats. Damn, done. Game seven. There you go. That is my theory as to how the Spurs take game seven in Oklahoma City. You have a much more analytical and legit basketball way that the Spurs can take game seven.
1: I'm not sure you're not right. Like, you know, you said it like you joking. I mean, you know, like, there were some things that happened last night that, you know, maybe you can't really explain.
0: Divine intervention.
1: Yeah, but so for more my more mundane approach, I would say that the Spurs have gone the way of their point guards and their center. So I would say they need to start off in the first quarter tomorrow. They need to, the point guards need to get Victor Wembanyama at least 5 shots in the paint around the rim. You know, I don't know how. Wimby's not a traditional post-up guy. I don't expect he's going to figure out how to post overnight. But he still, when he puts his hand up, it's still 10 feet in the air just by itself. You know what I'm saying? Throw the ball to that hand and get him 5 shots in the paint. Because, A, he going to make them because he right in the rim. And, B, when Wembanyama makes shots early, it changes his whole aggression level and
0: sees
1: confidence
0: that first one go in
1: for the rest of the game.
0: Yeah.
1: So if they can get the big monster going early in the game, then I feel like that's going to bode well for them for the rest of the game.
0: He's Andre Snellings. I'm Ian Fitzsimmons. The NBA playoffs are on ESPN Radio. Catch game 7 of the Western Conference Finals that we're talking about right now. Tomorrow night as the Thunder host the Spurs, presented by Gusto. Coverage begins at 7:30 Eastern. 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
1: Mm-hmm.
0: How do the Thunder get SGA free with no Jalen Williams and no Mitchell?
1: By not focusing on SGA early in the game. You know, kind of the opposite of what I said with Wimby. I don't think you need to see SGA coming out and trying to get a bunch of shots up early. In this series, when they've played well, SGA's had 9 assists, 12 assists. You know, so if he can come in early and get some good open looks for his teammates, you know, if you see 2 or 3 three-pointers in the first quarter for Alex Caruso, Jared McCain.
0: That's the key.
1: You know, that's what will loosen things up for him because he could get them going and then the Spurs have to pay a little bit more attention. Just enough to, like McMahon was saying, open up a couple of cracks for SGA to get in there and maybe draw some of those fouls. You know, from what I understand, Scott Foster is leading the referee
0: crew tomorrow.
1: Like.
0: That's what Wendy said.
1: You know, like, essentially, that's the formula that's worked in this series. If he can get his other guys, his shooters involved early, and he can get to the foul line, that's how the Thunder win.
0: You mentioned Scott Foster, and that's officiating. Don't let officiating be a story in this game. It's game 7.
1: You know it's going to be a story. You know
0: let him play.
1: Is.
0: Why?
1: Because either way, if they don't let him play, if like a typical Thunder game, the Thunder get a lot of free throws, SGA has 10 to 15 free throw attempts, then now it's a story. People have been talking about it.
0: SGA didn't even lead the league in free throws during the regular season.
1: He did not. He
0: wasn't even second. Luka did.
1: Yeah,
0: SGA didn't.
1: Yeah, he was third. You know, my man out in Portland was second. But it's become such a storyline. People talk about it so much now. Like last week, I did a show. We had a Thunder fan, at least by name, a Thunder fan, come on and say he was ashamed. I think he called Wimby a flop-o-matic or something. I mean, not Wimby, but he called SGA a flop-o-matic. And so, like, it's become the story. So if he gets the free throws, that'll be the story. If he doesn't get the free throws, particularly if the Spurs win, then that'll be a story. So either way, we're going to be talking about the refereeing after this game.
0: You're making me nauseous right now. You know that? I almost want to throw up on my boots, and I'm not even wearing boots right now. They're over there in the corner, and I might a projectile launch it. Please don't let
1: that is
0: happen.
1: A horrible mental image.
0: Please. Oh, no. Just let them play. Let them go.
1: Yeah.
0: Right? That's the last thing we need. And I think that's the last thing the NBA wants also.
1: Right.
0: But with Scott Foster, he has a history of
1: Yeah. What did Chris Paul say this week?
0: As we say, injecting himself into the storyline.
1: Yes,
0: right?
1: Exactly.
0: There you go. All right, coming up, we'll switch gears a bit. The greatest and biggest sporting event in the entire world is coming here. A former Team USA captain who I had a near-death experience with joins us next right here on ESPN Radio to preview it.
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6: Hey, it's Evan Cohen. 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
1: I'm Nick DeLucas. Stanley Cup playoffs, Game 5 in Raleigh. Canes with a chance to close out the Canadiens, up 3-1 in the Eastern Conference Final. Carolina looking to advance to the Stanley Cup Final for the first time since 2006. Scoreless with 12:40 remaining in the first period. Shots are 5-1 in favor of Carolina, who has had the better of the play in this series. Montreal trying to find a way to force a game six back in Bell Center to close out the series there. Game seven tomorrow night in Oklahoma City, Western Conference Final between the Spurs and the Thunder. OKC will be without star Jalen Williams, ruled out with his hamstring injury. Williams struggled in his return last night, playing only 10 minutes. He's played just 17 total minutes since game one. Third team all NBA last season, limited to just 33 regular season games because of a couple of injuries. A new lead executive in Philadelphia, Cavaliers general manager Mike Gansey, has agreed to become the new president of basketball operations for the Sixers. Joined the Cavs front office back in 2011, elevated to GM in 2022. Friday night baseball going on across the majors, and a good one in St. Louis between the Cubs and the Cardinals, with Chicago up 4-3, fresh off snapping their 10-game losing streak. Ian Happ with a three-run homer.
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3: Exactly 1 hour from now, a two-time Super Bowl champion and two-time chess champion is scheduled to join us right here on ESPN Radio, and you will be shocked as to who that individual is. With Andre Snelling's on me and Fitzsimmons here on ESPN Radio, the ESPN app, Sirius XM Channel 80 here on Amber and Ian. We appreciate you spending part of your day, evening with us here on a Friday. And Dre, let's switch gears a bit, and a former Team USA Olympic captain for USA Soccer, who I've known for a long time, returns to ESPN Radio. Fox Sports analyst, Apple TV, Real Salt Lake, Brian Dunseth, who spent over a decade and a half in pro soccer, whether it's playing in Premier League or MLS, returns here to ESPN Radio to get you ready for the largest and, hell, most popular sporting event globally, and it's coming to our turf. As a matter of fact, where I live in Dallas, Texas, coming right here. And that is the World Cup. Dunny, we appreciate your time as always, man. The roster was announced earlier this week. Go ahead, Brian Dunseth, your reaction. What do you think?
4: Yeah, I think the disappointing conversation is probably on the margins. When you talk about Tanner Tessman, you talk about Aiden Morris, you talk about Diego Luna. We knew there were going to be some tough decisions. I think the reality is we kind of all always understand when you're building a roster specific to the U.S. men's national team and heading into the World Cup, it's not necessarily about the best players. It's about the best complement of players. And, you know, in these last two seasons or so, Mauricio Pochettino has had an opportunity to dig in to around 60 different players. And in that time, we've had some great highs and some low lows and even some combativeness against the manager and his philosophical kind of approach. And, you know, a summer ago with Christian seemed to rest himself. And so in these moments, I think, you know, you had some really strong A-plus personalities in the background, which then allowed kind of the removal of the glass ceiling for a couple of other guys to gain some really important experience. But I think overall, we're not talking about players not being there that were 100% starters. There's really no drama in this roster outside of, you know, probably the biggest possible disappointment you could ever have, understanding what the 94 boys did with Tony Miola, Alexi Lalas, Marcelo Balboa, John Harkes, Eric Winalda, Tab Ramos. I mean, those guys became
3: legends.
4: Our superheroes.
3: Yep.
4: So Yeah, I mean, nothing too horrible, but yeah, disappointing nonetheless for a couple of guys.
3: You're based out of Salt Lake City, folks. That's how I got to know him about 25 years ago. So you know Diego Luna extraordinarily well. He was on damn near every ad campaign that Team USA put out there, and he's left off the roster.
4: Yeah.
3: That's the one that shocked me the most. Why was he not added?
4: Yeah, it's a great question. I fortunately on Friday will have the opportunity to ask that question face to face with Mauricio when we get down to Charlotte. I think probably like for like, if we're going to compare somebody who made the roster versus Diego who didn't, it's probably Alex Zendejas, who plays down at Club America in Mexico in Liga MX. From a stature standpoint, very, very similar. The outlier is Gio Reyna because he's a unicorn in a lot of ways. And with his inclusion, despite the lack of minutes and consistency, it probably pushed Diego to the fringes of what this roster looked like. He's an extraordinarily talented kid. I love him to death in terms of his personality. He played a big role for Mauricio Pochettino. It was an explainable shock not to be in the window with Belgium and Portugal, but that was because he was coming off a knee injury. Suffered 2 weeks before in the start of the MLS season. But, yeah, I think the one thing that's going to suck is, a lot of people look at him as the way that, we would look at like a Ronaldinho, a guy that had a smile on his face. He tried tricks and flicks and, you immediately got a pop off the bench when he entered the game, and he did it a little bit differently. I'm devastated for him, but the one thing to remember with this roster is the official roster isn't submitted until June 1st. And then Mauricio has up until June 11th, match day minus one against Paraguay, to make changes. God forbid there's any injuries. And usually in this timeline, almost every country loses at least one player due to fatigue or injury before the start of the World Cup. So there's going to be some guys on standby. And hopefully that bitter disappointment turns into, the agony of defeat.
3: Former Team USA Olympic team captain and a longtime professional soccer player. I'm talking over a decade and a half now, an outstanding analyst for too many networks to rattle off right now. Brian Dunseth joining us here on ESPN Radio. All right, you mentioned Paraguay there. USA's group, what do you think? To me, on paper, they should win this thing and move on. That way they're not playing a first-place team by finishing second, if they did, coming out of this group. They're playing a third-place team in the knockout round. What do you see when you look at this group with your expert eyes?
4: Yeah, and it's a great reminder that it's an expanded format. So you're going to get a knockout round of 32 into round of 16, which is where the U.S. lost in Qatar to the Netherlands 3-1. Here's the brilliant part about this. When you talk about Paraguay, you talk about Australia, you talk about Turkey. The U.S. has played all of them in the last calendar year. So you have an institutional knowledge, a base foundation of who they are. They beat Australia, they beat Paraguay. They should have beaten Turkey had VAR and technology been being used as opposed to just an ultimate friendly. There would have been probably a 3-2 win for the United States. I guess the devil's in the details, right? I mean, any matchup specific to moments like these, you can never fully verbalize the power of a tournament in a moment like this. For those that don't watch the World Cup, for those that are naive to what's going to happen, I mean, you know it well. I know it well. You take the Super Bowl, you take the Olympics, and you tie in whatever other sport you want to figure out an analogy for, and you pump it up with steroids and maximize it by a gajillion, and that's going to be the power of this World Cup. There's I agree with you, and I would love to be egotistical and cocky and confident and just say, 3-0, 9 points in the back pocket, terrific goal differential on your side, maybe even a +6, a +7, and then you move on where, you got a little bit of swagger. You got a little bit of confidence. But as we all know, VAR intervention, technology, referees, injuries, yellow cards, red cards. There's so many things can happen, but I do think it's a great opportunity. I wouldn't call it the group of death. I wouldn't even call it the group of hard. I'd call it the group of manageable for the U.S.
0: That's a great way to describe it. By the way, I know it pretty well. And then that last name, Rainier, first name, Gio, his dad, I don't like because he beat me far post and we lost 2-1. So there you go. I mean, it's little things that you still hold on
4: one
0: to.
4: One of many.
0: Right. I am one of many. I'm like a streetwalker in Hollywood, right? There you go.
4: Hey, man. We all got to die with a burden.
0: What is realistic success for Team USA?
4: I would love to see them in a round of 16. I would love to see them in a quarterfinal. And again, I think the oddity in this is that we're experiencing it for the first time with this extended format, because we have an idea of like the Curaçaos and the Cape Verdes and the Haitis, that this is going to be an amazing experience for them. But I look at the South Koreas, I look at the Japans, I look at some of the Northern African teams, even like Tunisia, that all can be on their day. Here's the one thing that we're not accounting for. This isn't professional sports anymore. You know, when that crest of your country goes over your chest, something unexplainable happens. And, you know, the little boy inside of you, you realize that you made it. But then on top of that, you understand that you're not only playing for yourself, but you're playing for your family. You're playing for your country, but you're also playing for your future. I mean, these are life-changing moments for these guys where they get to be heroes or villains. Because for the rest of eternity, at least in these next couple of generations, we're going to be looking at this and trying to figure out how we describe the success of it. So I would love to see them in a very similar situation to what we saw in 2002 when Greg Berhalter, we thought he scored, Torsten Frings for Germany, handled the ball inside the goal line. Should have been a goal. They would have been on to the semifinals of the World Cup. But again, those are the margins. I hope they make a round of 16. That for me is a base minimum of quote unquote a successful opportunity. But remember, Mauricio Pochettino, he's got some arrogance, some confidence, some swagger, and some ego that he's got to deal with as well, because he's putting himself in the shop window for the next big job.
0: All right, Donnie, I mentioned at the onset that, yes, I did have a near-death experience with you on a hill in Park City, Utah, going up a sledding run. Go ahead. I know you want to tell the story. Fire away, man.
4: Some would say you were supposed to go uphill. Somehow you ended up going downhill while holding on to a floaty.
0: A tube.
4: Yeah, so it was years ago. We got the kids out there. We were having a blast. And it was one of those magic carpets for, like, basically beginners. And somehow my man, he lost control of the functionality of athleticism, ended up on his hands and knees to a full stretch of holding on for dear life, being dragged up a hill. And all of a sudden, the beans were above the frank, pants were around the ankles, and I thought that we were going to have an arresting moment. I didn't know if I was the eyewitness or I was one of the perpetrators, but yeah, we somehow got away with it. And we were howling, laughing for days on end. Fast forward, 10 years ago.
0: I get to the top of that hill, folks, and I get up, I stand up after holding onto this tube for about 100 yards up this hill.
4: Yes.
0: I mean, it's dumping snow, and my ski shells are around my ankles. Luckily, I had skivvies on, and I just looked at Donnie, and he goes, "You got to own this." And I went, yes. The best part, and I did, but the best part is, folks, we had a little bottle, a homemade concoction with us, and Dunny goes past me, and all he says is, "Don't lose the bottle."
4: Yes. We had a couple moments.
0: We did.
4: We were watching a nice little battle of college football teams, and all of a sudden, security walked up and was like, What are you doing?
0: Hey, you too.
4: And remember, they didn't recognize you. They recognized me because they were the security for the stadium and for Real Salt Lake. And I was like, oh boy, I'm in big trouble now. Thank God there were no phones back then.
0: No, I don't know him. I don't know that guy. Man, Donnie, you're the best, brother. Miss you dearly. Your family, you know that. Best to Jade. Congrats on 20 years and all three boys of yours, man. And have a hell of a call from Mexico City. You're in Mexico City and then where?
4: About Monterey. I'll be in Monterey, Mexico, through the round of 32. And then this is a cool one. I get to go to Philadelphia on July 4th, 250 years.
0: Come on.
4: And it looks like that game's going to be Germany-France
0: Oh my Lord.
4: From the link. So
0: come on.
4: I am I came up short for the World Cup as a player, and now I get to check that box. And again, I'm a kid in a candy store, luckiest human being in the world.
0: Go get him, man. But you are a former captain of Team USA Olympic soccer, man. So you have that always, you know, that's on the damn tombstone. Donnie, we appreciate it, man. Safe travels. Best to the fam. Thanks for the insight.
4: Love you, brother.
0: All right, man. Back at you. All right, Dre. Let's bring you back in here.
5: Frank's and Beans. Frank's and Beans.
0: True story. All right. Let's pivot on that, right? Phone lines are now open. What is the most embarrassing thing that has happened to you in a public setting? I can't tell you how many people are on that tubing run.
5: Yeah.
0: And I'm up at the top of the hill being drug up for 100 yards, right? Yeah. I mean, my ski shells are at my ankles. I mean, I'm in my boxers, right? And he's like, you got to own this. And I'm standing on top of the hill like, yeah, I made it. I'm still alive. I wasn't tumbling down the hill, right, and breaking my neck. Hung on. I'm half naked. Here you go. What is the most embarrassing thing that has happened to you in a public setting? 888-729-3776. 888-SAY-ESPN. Dre gives us his also next. You're on ESPN Radio.
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1: Frank Zambese.
0: Can't believe it. He was dying to tell that story, right? I mean, and if you're just tuning in, Brian Dunseth, outstanding soccer player for, what, 20 years professionally, Premier League, MLS, now one of our best soccer analysts. Now with Apple TV, Fox Sports, he'll be on the call for a lot of the World Cup games coming to here to this great country, along with Mexico and Canada. He's been family with Andre Snelling's on me, Anthony Simmons here on ESPN Radio. Trey, he's known him for 25 years,
2: mm-hmm.
0: and about 10 years ago, yeah, he told the story about me going up the hill without kids,
2: mm-hmm.
0: yes, kids in tow. I fall off a tube on a tubing run about 200 yards up, and I'm holding on for dear life. Ski shells come down to the ankles. Luckily, I had undies on, and yeah, get to the top of the hill, and there I am. Right there, and I had to own it. And at the bottom of the hill, everyone is clapping because I held on for 100 yards, right? I mean, that is my most embarrassing moment in a public setting by far, bar none. Pants yeah. around the ankles and people clapping like, way to go. My wife's going, oh, my God. My daughters are like, Dad, what's going on? I mean, it was just absolute humiliating. So what is your most embarrassing moment in a public setting? 888-CESPN, 888-729-3776. I gave you mine here on national radio. You give us yours. Dre, we're going to start with you, by the way. Go ahead.
1: Yeah, I've been sitting here. I've got two that have been going back and forth. I'll start with the one that happened around people that I knew. So, you know.
0: That's the worst.
1: That's what makes it worse. You know, like
0: 1,000,000%
1: was super humiliating, but at least I think nobody there knew me. So, all right. We've talked about our sports exploits way back in the ice ages, back in the 90s. And I used to run track for Georgia Tech. So one year for the ACC indoor championship, but the day before the meet, all of the teams get together and go through their warm-ups and, you know, get their feel on things. So I ran the 110-meter high hurdles. That's the men's
0: Damn.
1: Race. The women run 100-meter hurdles. And their hurdles aren't as tall, but more importantly, they're closer together. So, you know, we're going through our warm-ups. And, I mean it's hundreds of athletes, all of my peers, for all of the schools in the ACC. I go to Georgia Tech, but, you know, UNC is there, UVA, everybody's there. And so I line up to do a run through on hurdles, and I'm like, I'm going to hit them in the head with this one. I'm going to go full out, full blast. What I did not know was that the hurdles had got put on the men's height, but they were still on the women's distance.
0: No.
1: So I get to the hurdle way too fast. My foot hits under the hurdle, and I flip over the hurdle, bounce, and like roll and bounce and roll. And when I stop, all I hear is, Dre, and say, okay, and one thing to finish off the story, that we had a guy, I had a teammate named Angelo Taylor. He went on to be a multiple time Olympic gold medalist in the 400 meter hurdles and the mile relay. All I hear Angelo off to the side, Dre over there breakdancing, Dre breakdancing. and like, I mean, I look up, I look to the left, the Georgia Tech girls, the track team are all looking at me with their hand on their mouth laughing. I look to the right, the UNC and UVA girls are over there laughing at me. I'm like 20 years old, like, oh my gosh, kill me now.
0: This is the absolute worst.
1: Yeah.
0: At least you weren't with your pants around your ankles on the top of a ski hill with everyone looking up at you.
1: Yeah.
0: So
1: you
0: have that going for you.
1: I don't know if I could top that one.
0: But public humiliation in the sport that you are actually, you know, participating in, that's pretty bad. Alan in Wisconsin. Alan, what do you got?
3: Hey,
0: you're on ESPN Radio. Hey, go ahead, man.
3: Hey, so I used to work in sports TV production. So I used to do camera, you know, and sound and stuff like that. So me and one of my close friends are working a game between the Badgers and North Dakota State. I forgot who was the champ or who was the runner, like the once removed champ. But anyway, it was a big game, packed house. During the national anthem, I'm pregame camera operator, so I'm out on the ice. And my friend was the A2, so he was out on the ice doing mics and stuff. And I said, hey, well, he was scared about slipping and falling. I said, dude, it's fine. Just act like you have on skates, even though you just have on shoes, and you'll be fine. He goes out there. I have my camera on my shoulder. I'm doing my thing. He goes out there in front of everybody during the national anthem. The lights are off, so that kind of helped him a little bit. So he falls and slips on the ice, just to the side a little bit. He ends up down on his elbow and knee. It's fine. But then he gets up, and I yell to him, hey, act like you have on skates. And then he gets up and tries to run because he's embarrassed. Then he slips, goes full turtle, legs and arms in the air, hits the ground on his back. Shoe, phone, walkie-talkie, keys, and wallet all go in different directions in front of the entire arena during the national anthem. And the only thing that really saved him is most people were looking up at the Jumbotron, not down on the ice with the players at the time.
0: Yard sale in the middle of a monster game.
1: Yeah.
0: But that wasn't, at least it wasn't you, Alan. At least it was
1: exactly.
0: Your buddy and not you. You have that going for you.
1: No,
0: Alan,
1: I
0: appreciate
1: know.
0: The phone call, man.
1: He's telling the story. It was the buddy's name, Alan.
0: Yeah, right. Because it wasn't him, right? It was somebody else.
1: Yeah.
0: But nothing worse than a yard sale, right? In front of anybody out there. And speaking of, by the way, ice, this game's already over. The chase for Lord Stanley in the East. Carolina leads the series over the Habs. 3-1. It is now 3-0. 1:25 to go in the first period.
1: Yeah, the Carolina Panthers were the first NHL game I ever saw, and I saw it by accident. So go
0: there. Pick. You go. Tune in for baseball action tomorrow as the Pirates host the Twins, presented by Progressive Insurance. Coverage begins at 3:30 Eastern on ESPN Radio and the ESPN app. Speaking of embarrassing, it's Canadiens right now. I mean, they've mailed it in.
1: Yeah.
0: Poor Martin St. Louis, their skipper, because this game's already over in Carolina. All right, coming up, we'll get back to the NBA. Preview Game 7 right here on ESPN Radio.
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13: I'm Nick DeLuca. The Stanley Cup playoffs continue tonight. Game 5 in Raleigh, the Eastern Conference Final. The Hurricanes with a chance to close out the Canadiens on home ice, up 3-1 in the series and up 3-0 after 20 minutes into the first intermission. Eric Robinson with his third goal of the playoffs to open the scoring. Logan Stankoven with his ninth to extend the lead. Taylor Hall adding on a goal as well. Carolina looking to advance to the Cup Final for the first time since 2006. Shots 15-4 in the opening stanza in favor of Carolina. Freddie Anderson, not much work in that opening period. Carolina looking to advance to the Cup Final for the first time since 2006. Game 7 coming in the Western Conference Final in the NBA. The Spurs taking down the Thunder last night. OKC will be without star Jalen Williams, ruled out with his hamstring injury for Game 7. Struggled in his return, playing only 10 minutes in Game 6. Has played just 17 total minutes since Game 1 was a third-team All-NBA pick last season, instrumental in the Thunder's run to their title. Game 7 tomorrow night in Oklahoma City, 8 Eastern, coverage at 7:30 Eastern right here on ESPN Radio. In Major League Baseball, the Cardinals and the Cubs going back and forth, 5-4 St. Louis. 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
0: Credit San Antonio. Hell of a performance in Game 6. And now we get Game 7. Bricktown, Oklahoma City. With Andre Snellings, the professor in for Amber Wilson. I'm Ian Fitzsimmons. You're on ESPN Radio, the ESPN app, SiriusXM Channel 80. We'll touch on and get you caught up on the latest involving Jackson Dart and the chemistry in the New York Giants locker room in about 10 minutes when big deal, not a big deal hits. A two-time Super Bowl champion and two-time chess champion will join us at the bottom half of the hour. But man, Dre, let's start with what we saw in Game 6 and look ahead to Game 7. When you just and your analytic brain, and you have more degrees and have letters in my last name. I've said it three times tonight, and it's probably true. What jumped out to you when, from the opening tip till the final buzzer in that chicken kicking we saw in San Antonio?
1: Energy and passion. Like, right from the jump, and it was led by Victor Wembanyama. He stepped on the court and said, there was an old commercial that me and my friends used to quote all the time. I'm better than you and I can prove it. You know what I'm saying? Like, that was his energy. Yeah, that was his energy. He came out there, immediately punched him in the mouth, 11 first quarter points, 6 rebounds, and he was just kind of setting the stage. And the rest of his boys came with him. You know, I think it's a big deal that De'Aaron Fox and Dylan Harper were able to play. Fox hasn't been able to score like he normally does, but he's setting the table. He's getting assists. He's keeping that responsibility off of Steph Castle's head. Whereas Dylan Harper actually played his best game since the injury yesterday. And so I think those are all good things because they allow Wemby to be Wemby. They allow Steph Castle to make life hell on Shai Gilgeous-Alexander. And they set the table for everybody else. And so they came out, punched him in the mouth early, and then kind of let the Thunder get back into it. So they came out in the third quarter and said, we're just going to drop 20 points in a row and end this early so my man Ian Fitzsimmons can go take a nap.
0: Hey, look, I punched out when SGA punched out.
1: Yep.
0: Meaning he was benched after three, and I went to bed after three. Right? Mm-hmm. I mean, that game was over, church, done. Now, I was a basketball buffoon because I was saying yesterday the fatigue factor that we saw and the lethargic, you know, just body language, everything from Wemby in game five, the season's taking a toll, the body's done, give me OKC. I could not have been more incorrect. How the heck did he bounce back like that? Because he had more points in the first half than he had in game five total.
1: Yeah. Yeah. I mean, so a few things there. For one, we joke about it all the time. We call him the alien and stuff. I'm not fully convinced that he's fully human. You know what I'm saying? Like, just for the physical elements. So, yes, you know, he was physically tired, physically exhausted. But maybe he just flipped the alien switch and said, you know what? I'm going to put the fatigue to the past for 2 hours. And then, you know, he only had to play 28 minutes because it was a blowout. So that was another tired man routine. He's like, you know what? If I play real hard for 28 minutes, then I can sit out and ice my knees in the fourth. That's what Jordan used to do, right? Like, he was trying to be icing his knees by the fourth quarter. So, you know, if you get the workout the way early, maybe that's a way to get around it.
0: I guess, man, because he was absolutely the Spurs as a team were absolutely sensational last night. Dylan Harper coming off the bench, 22 minutes. What do you have,
1: 18
0: on 6 of 9 shooting?
1: Mm-hmm.
0: And he was outstanding from top to bottom. The Spurs just ran OKC right out of the building. So we know that each team has gotten one on the other's home court.
1: Yeah.
0: But that seems like an anomaly with those two games. Because yeah. Other than that, it's been a lopsided in every game where the Spurs get boat raced in OKC outside of game one. OKC in San Antonio, same thing. So does that change in game seven, in your opinion?
1: That's a great question. In my opinion, I'm going to say yes. But like I told you earlier in the show, I picked the Spurs to win the series. So I needed
0: to
1: change.
0: With it.
1: You know, I'm
0: standing
1: on that. By the way,
0: on DraftKings, OKC is a 3.5-point favorite.
1: Yeah. Yeah. I mean,
0: without Mitchell and no Jalen Williams, who has been ruled officially, as you heard in the SportsCenter update, out for tomorrow night.
1: Yeah, I mean, to me, it's kind of like Timmy Mac said earlier when we were talking to him, that when it comes to the Thunder, it's not just about SGA, it's about who he brings with him. And role players typically play better at home. And we've seen Alex Caruso be a monster, you know, knock down 6 3-pointers, score 20, 25 points. And all of those 3-pointers seemed like they were daggers. You know, he did that in multiple games. So if he can channel that, if, Jalen Williams, like J-Dub, is not playing, but Jay Will had that game a few games ago when like
0: Jalen with an E, not Jalen with an I.
1: Right. Well, no, Jalen with an I, not with
0: an E. Oh, no, not the E. I got it backwards.
1: Exactly.
0: No, sorry about
1: I'm
0: that.
1: Before E except after yeah. C. So like if Jalen Williams is knocking down his threes, if Caruso is doing his. If Cason Wallace is doing Cason Wallace things, which means taking the ball from the opponent and either getting easy fast break looks or knocking down the timely three. You know, like there are still guys on the Thunder that can open things up for SGA. Jared McCain, every so often he just says, you know what, I'm going to score 20, 25 points today. And when he does it like he meant to do it, right? It don't look like an accident. It looks like, yeah, I'm one of the best scorers on the court. If some combination of those guys can be there to support SGA, and then, by the way, Isaiah Hartenstein is grabbing offensive rebounds left and right and setting up three-pointers for those guys, Chet Holmgren, from what we've seen, he can't do nothing with Wemby. You know, I don't even know if I can blame him. You know what I'm saying? Cause he's dealing with an alien. But if the Thunder as a team can kind of put it together, all they have to do is win one game at home. So, I mean, it's still right there for them.
0: ESPN NBA senior writer Brian Windhorst has an interesting observation as to what the Spurs are doing and where they have SGA coming up in a moment. But first, reminder, the ESPN app is home to every WWE premium live event, including this weekend's Clash in Italy, which is a Sunday starting at 2 p.m. Eastern. 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With Andre Snellings, I'm Ian Fitzsimmons here on ESPN Radio. Here's Brian Windhorst on where the Spurs have placed SGA in the inner rings of Dante's Inferno.
16: Shea Gilgeous-Alexander in that third quarter was in hell. Now, he is definitely having a little bit of a slump, okay? He is not hitting the shots he normally does, but he has been put there by this Spurs defense. He's got Stephon Castle standing in his jersey, and if he can get around him, he's got Victor Wembanyama back there. And he's trying to get fouled because it's his only recourse. He can't beat that impenetrable force without his full course of help with him, with those other ball handlers out. This is an absolute war.
0: Yeah. Dre, your reaction.
1: Yeah, no, I mean, he's right. Like, Stephon Castle, it's kind of, you know, ridiculous that he didn't make one of the all-defensive teams. I think this will be the last year that you can say that for maybe the next decade. Like, he's that level of perimeter defender. He could be one of the best perimeter defenders in the NBA. And SGA, he's normally able to take advantage of his size or his speed or his quickness. If you guard him with a point guard, he's too tall for him. If you guard him with a wing, then he's too quick for him. Steph Castle is just as tall, just as athletic, physically stronger, and he can just play super aggressive defense because he knows he's got Wimby standing behind him. And SGA, he's an old school cat. He likes to operate from the mid range. Well, if you're within 15 feet of the rim, that means that Victor Wembanyama can block your shot from wherever he happens to stand because his arms are 10 feet long.
0: Give me 30 seconds on this before we get to big deal, not a big deal, and the latest on Jackson Dart, quarterback, New York Giants. Castle last night wouldn't let SGA go right.
1: Yeah.
0: When he was on that left wing, he was basically going, all right, man, you're done. You're here. And he literally, folks, his body was perpendicular, right?
1: Mm-hmm.
0: And just going, you see that 7'5" guy? You got baseline, you got that, and you got me. Mm-hmm. You're trapped.
1: Yep.
0: How do you fix that if you're OKC? How do you avoid that?
1: Yeah, it's the teammates, right? You know, like that works as long as those two can focus, you know, on SGA. But if you've got Alex Caruso with 5 3-pointers, at some point they have to stop paying attention to SGA to try to stop Caruso from knocking down shots or to stop Jared McCain from knocking down shots. So if the teammates get involved, then SGA has more room to try to find those angles and find those free throws, because that's another way. If you can get Stephon Castle on the bench in foul trouble, the other Spurs are still good defenders, but it's a step down from what you can get from Castle.
0: He's Andre Snelling. He's a professor. I'm Ian Fitzsimmons. He's in for Amber Wilson. Coming up, bottom half of the hour, two-time Super Bowl champ, two-time chess champion, joins us right here on ESPN Radio. But next, in 4 minutes, the latest on Jackson Dart and the chemistry in the New York Giants locker room. And big deal, not a big deal, right here on ESPN Radio.
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0: And for Amber Wilson, I'm Ian Fitzsimmons. 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Normally this is at the bottom of the hour, but we have a two-time Super Bowl champion coming up in about 15 minutes. So let's get now to big deal, not a big deal, involving the New York Giants.
1: It's making headlines.
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1: But is it a big deal or not a big deal with Amber and Ian?
0: Well, Dre, it's a big deal that Carolina is still up 3-0 on Montreal. Start of the second period. That game is over. And it looks like it's going to be Carolina and Vegas in the chase for Lord Stanley's Cup. But neither here nor there, let's bring in our man, Javon Cutler, who is in for Stashyanky, who is at the Baltimore Orioles baseball game tonight with his bride for their wedding anniversary. Javon, what do we got?
3: Start things off. You teased it, Ian, before we went to break. The New York Giants, a little bit of drama within their locker room. Teammates Jackson Dart and Abdul Carter say their relationship is fine after a disagreement last week stemming from the quarterback introducing the current president at an event in New York. The two were even seen publicly embracing after Dart gave a statement to the media Friday. Dart's appearance at the May 22nd rally prompted Carter to post a critical message on social media the following day. They then talked about it, ironed out the differences, according to Carter, but the team still held a meeting Tuesday morning in which Dart and several team leaders addressed the room. Ian, big deal or not a big deal? We'll start with you.
0: It was, and then the way that I saw their body language, especially Abdul Carter, going up and the bro hug with Jackson Dart after they had their pressers, to me, this is not a big deal because what is now going to go on in the room stays in that room, and it seems like they have figured everything out. So to me, Dre, it is not a big deal what's going on in the New York Giants locker room.
4: So I'll say it is a big deal for two reasons. One, who they are, right? Like Jackson Dart is still a young quarterback that they want to be the franchise guy. And Abdul Carter was their number one pick last year, who they want to be their defensive franchise guy. But Jackson Dart doesn't have the gravitas of like a Tom Brady or a Drew Brees when, you know, when they made political statements, everybody still knew it was their team. So that's something that I would keep an eye on. And the other element is that they keep talking about it publicly, because just today there were more press conferences where both of them reiterated their stances. Now they both said we're okay football wise, but they reiterated their stances. They open it up for the political, social media folks to come in and give their opinions, and that could potentially divide a locker room as well.
0: Two things to avoid in bars and in locker rooms.
4: Yep.
0: Politics.
4: Yep.
0: Religion.
4: Yep.
0: Stay away.
4: Absolutely.
0: Just stay away. But this is almost like a family discussion, you know, when you're having a couple pops with your brothers, you know what mm-hmm. I mean? And you start disagreeing. That's the way I view it, but you view it, it could be a little bit more toxic.
4: The problem is it's a family discussion that's happening in front of the world, and it keeps happening.
0: That is a difference.
4: It didn't just get squashed and they moved on. They're still addressing it.
0: All right, Javon, next.
3: Switching to the association, the Thunder will be without star wing Jalen Williams, a.k.a. J-Dub, in Game 7 on Saturday night against the Spurs. Williams aggravated his left hamstring injury in Game 2. He missed Games 3, 4, and 5, but only played 10 minutes in Game 6 off the bench. The Thunder's 118-91 loss. So big deal, not a big deal, Dre. The Thunder are without J-Dub in Game 7.
4: It's a big deal they're without Dub. Now, on the one hand, they've been without Dub for the majority of this season. He's been dealing with injury off and on all season. And as you pointed out, he hasn't played in several of the games in the series anyway. But as we've been talking about earlier, SGA has been in hell, and Dub is the other best player on the team. Exactly. You know, so it is a big deal that they know in advance that he's not going to be there. So it's going to require other teammates, the Alex Carusos of the world, you know, the Jared McCains of the world, to step up in a way they wouldn't have had to if Dub was there.
0: What he said.
3: That's
0: no, that was actually literally my answer. Yes, I agree with everything he said. So there you go.
3: To the world of college football. Brendan Sorsby has placed at least 40 bets involving Indiana football as the quarterback for the Hoosiers. use sportsbook accounts registered to a family member and friends to wager approximately $90,000 over 4 years and continue to gamble.

0: after transferring from Cincinnati to Texas Tech in December, according to court documents filed Friday. Documents filed by Sorsby's legal team in district court in Lubbock, Texas, reveal new details about how the quarterback transferred large sums of money to friends to fund his betting. Sorsby has been diagnosed with a gambling and anxiety disorder and recently completed a 35-day stint in an Arizona gambling rehabilitation center, according to his attorneys. He is asking for a temporary injunction against the NCAA to maintain his college eligibility. A hearing is scheduled Monday in Lubbock. Ian, big deal? Not a big deal.
1: Hell yeah, it's a big deal. Look, you go to any Major League Baseball clubhouse, whether it's spring training or regular season, the signs are everywhere. Gamble and you're gone, basically.
2: Yeah.
1: Same thing with the NCAA. You wager on the sport you're playing in.
2: Yeah.
1: You're gone.
2: On the team you're playing for?
1: Gone. Yeah. Even, I don't care if you bet on them to win, you're gone. Pete Rose never bet on the Reds to lose. Banned. Gone. So, Sorsby did write in a statement to the NCAA, quote, "It became a habit for me to bet. My betting became a compulsion which made it virtually impossible to resist the constant notifications I received from betting apps. I lost control of my addiction. I now realize the apps controlled me. I did not control them." Okay. Glad you got help. You've been in stay away rehab for 35 days in an Arizona gambling rehab center. You're going to the supplemental draft, man. I know the ruling will come down on Monday. I expect it to be against Sorsby. He will be in the supplemental draft, and I fully expect, Dre, a team to put a first-round marker on him to be able to draft him. And how the supplemental draft works, people don't know. Highest offer, you get the guy, basically, to try and sum it up. There's a lot more to it, but that kind of goes with it.
2: Yeah, I mean, the NFL is quarterback needy, and you've got a young quarterback with talent out there. But to answer your question, yes, it's a huge deal. It's a big deal. You mentioned Pete Rose. I grew up in Dayton, Ohio, so Cincinnati Reds were the home team. So, and I was at the age where Pete Rose was a player and then the manager. And, yeah, you know, he was out his whole life, you know, from baseball. And so, yeah, anytime you're betting on your team, and your sport is bad enough, but on your team, it's a big deal. And in this day and age where betting is so prevalent, especially in the sports world, it's a very thin line between, good and bad, positive and negative when it comes to, betting and maintaining a fair game. And so if you got players that you know are betting on their team or have bet on their team, yeah, that's a huge deal.
0: All right, and finally, there will be a new tennis champion, or new men's tennis champion at the French Open after Novak Djokovic followed Yannick Sinner out of Roland Garros in a five-set stunner on Friday. Brazilian teenager João Fonseca, beat...
1: How confident are you in that pronunciation? How confident? How confident, Javon?
0: Third round to follow Thursday's huge upset when
1: number
0: one
1: Sinner... We don't care about anything else. How confident are you in that pronunciation?
0: Lost to 56th ranked Juan Manuel
1: Sorondolo.
0: So, Dre, big deal, not a big deal that Djokovic and Sinner are both out of the French Open.
2: I like you completely ignored Ian.
1: He completely ignored me.
2: But,
1: because I couldn't pronounce that damn name either. Yeah. I got no shot. Never heard of him. 18 years old, no chance.
0: Throwing up a prayer, hoping it landed with that.
1: He powered through it, even with me just talking over you.
2: Yeah, better you than me. But yeah, I mean, it's a big deal because, so in men's tennis, for the last, 25 years, you've always known who was going to be in the finals, right? For a long time, it was Roger Federer, Nadal, Djokovic. One or some combo of them was going to win every tournament. They got older. Two of them retired. Djokovic is still hanging around. But now it's, Carlos Alcaraz and Yannick Sinner. Well, Alcaraz was hurt. Sinner got upset. And Djokovic is out. This is like new undiscovered country. Oh, snap. We're going to have a new men's champion.
1: Cats That's and dogs deal. Living together. Mass hysteria.
2: Yes.
1: Dre, one thing I love about you, man, is that you're as big of a movie junkie as I am.
2: Oh, yeah.
1: From the 80s, 90s to right now. Absolutely love it. All right, a two-time Super Bowl champ, two-time chess champ joins us coming up right here on ESPN Radio, the ESPN app, SiriusXM, Channel 80.
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10: I'm Nick DeLuca. The Stanley Cup playoffs continue tonight. Game 5 of the Eastern Conference Final. The Hurricanes with a chance to close the series on home ice. Up 3-1 on the Canadiens. And they're up 4-0 with 11:08 to go in the second period. Jackson Blake with his fifth goal of the postseason to add to the Carolina total. Eric Robinson, Logan Stankoven, and Taylor Hall all with first period goals for Carolina. A win away from advancing to the Cup Final for the first time since 2006. Game 7 coming in the Western Conference Final. The Spurs handling the Thunder in Game 6 in San Antonio last night. OKC will be without star Jalen Williams, ruled out with his hamstring injury. Struggled in his return last night, playing only 10 minutes. Has played just 17 total minutes since Game 1. Third-team All-NBA pick last season. Game 7 tomorrow night in Oklahoma City, 8 Eastern. Coverage at 7:30 Eastern here on ESPN Radio. New top exec in Philadelphia, Cavs GM Mike Gamzee has agreed to become the new president of basketball operations for the Sixers. It's elevated to GM in Cleveland in 2022. Games in progress on Friday night in Major League Baseball. The Astros up 4-3 on the Brewers in the middle of the fifth inning with a couple of big swings. Jackson Churio with a homer to cut it to a one-run game.
11: 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And Baseball Hall of Famer John Smoltz joins us, too. 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

0: Justin Reed is a hell of a football player. Better person. Two-time Super Bowl champ. Older brother Eric Reed, hell of a player, hell of a person. Perennial Pro Bowler, as is Justin Reed, and he's back in his home state of Louisiana, pride of Dutchtown High School, right outside Baton Rouge in Ascension Parish. And Justin Reed joins us now here on ESPN Radio with Andre Snellings. I'm Ian Fitzsimmons. Dre is in for Amber Wilson. We appreciate you spending part of your time with us on a Friday here on ESPN Radio, the ESPN app, SiriusXM Channel 80. JR, we appreciate you, man, as always, and coming back here to ESPN Radio. As I mentioned, two-time Super Bowl champ. It's year two back in your home state. What's it been like for you going back and playing for the team that you grew up loving?
1: Yeah, man, it's huge. It's huge. It's nostalgic. It brings back a lot of feelings. It's something that I didn't expect would happen, honestly, in my career. You kind of don't think about it. You go through the league, and then when the opportunity presented itself, it was a really cool thing. Grabbed it with both hands. I got a suite that I have 20 to 30 family members come to every game, and I get to, you know, create some memories and experiences for them, and I get to try and give the city some pride. So it's a big deal to me.
0: I don't even want to know what the price tag is on a 30-person suite at the Dome.
1: Bro, when we had the Super Bowl here, back with my former team, and it was here in New Orleans, I played that game for free, bro. I said it before, but getting Super Bowl tickets, like, now this price tag is like, I'll take that all day. Because I got 25 tickets for the Super Bowl, and you talk about a check.
0: We were just talking during the break, man. You know, my brother's with the Seahawks. He said the same thing about when you go to if there's a Super Bowl in California, the taxes there, you're winning the ring for free. Yeah. But, hey, man, you got the ring, so it's worth, as he said, it's worth every damn penny. Every single penny.
1: You didn't even need to pay us, so. It worked out.
0: Yeah, there you go. Hey, it's not just year two with you being there. It's you were there breaking ground with Kellen Moore in his first year as a head coach. What have you noticed early on in OTAs that might be different, something he might have changed, learned in year one as a head coach compared now and he's brought it into year two?
1: You know what? Coach Kellen, he loves his process, man. One of the things that I thought was unique when I first came here was how much emphasis he puts on the culture of guys spending time together. And we created this thing this year that was different than last year, to where we had SWAT teams where kind of divided the team into seven, eight different groups, each a mix of different positions, players, personality types. And we have these competitions where we compete against each other throughout the week. In the middle of practice, we'll have competitions. There'll be agility drills. There'll be strength drills. And it's all in the name of getting better, but it's all about also getting to know your teammates too. We have team activities, bowling, going out to dinners, specifically with these groups. We give reports on one another, giving reports on your teammates so that you get to know them. And I think that helps build the culture of, you know, knowing your teammates, builds on that family atmosphere that's always truly unique to New Orleans and the team here. And, you know, and it's working, it's paying off because guys are playing together, playing with a lot of chemistry, and it's honestly exciting, the momentum that we have going into the season.
0: That sounds like college, man. I mean, you played
1: the
0: Texans.
1: Yeah, it feels a little bit like that.
0: Yeah, go.
1: It feels a little bit like that. It's
0: go,
1: pure. It's
0: take
1: pure.
0: It.
1: It feels
0: yeah.
1: like pure football.
0: That's awesome to hear, man, because as you know, I'm from the North Shore of New Orleans in Folsom. You know, my mom calls you guys her beloveds. So, Mama Fitz, there you go. Hey, you're getting positive feedback from Justin Reed. Have you experienced or talked to other guys that other franchises have done that?
1: No, this is the first time that I've been a part of a franchise that's done it in this way. You know, it's really unique, but I kind of like it. Like, if I ever did have a second career coaching, I'd probably copy doing it this way. Just because it feels like football just feels more, and like we know there's a whole business side to this and everything, but it just feels like pure football. You know what I mean? Like you're playing,
0: it's the game.
1: Playing the way you did in college, playing the way you did in high school. Yeah, loving the game, playing with all your teammates. You know everybody's name.
0: That is awesome. I have not heard that before. And Kellen Moore's getting stuff done down there in New Orleans. And look, you guys got better as the season went on. And Justin Reed, two-time Super Bowl champ, just a ball hawking safety for the Saints, joining us here on ESPN Radio. You guys got better as the season went along. What do you see coming into this year? And it's early on. I know it's OTAs, but you're a vet. You get a feel for the game. What led you guys to getting better and how'd that carry in?
1: Yeah, 100%. There's no awards that's won in OTAs, but there's a lot of work to be done, and there's a lot of things to build on. The biggest thing is last year was a ton of new faces, and it was about setting the foundation. It was about getting to understand the way that the 2025 Saints do things, not whatever team anyone came from beforehand. And it was buying into the culture. And now it feels like the culture has been set, like there's standards that have been established, and now it's about using that platform to run away and take off with it. You know, so last year was all foundation. This year is, hey, we're swinging for the fences. We're taking every challenge, every dream that we have in front of us. You know, we're going after it both hands. We're going to compete for it.
0: Justin Reed, starting safety for the Saints, here with us on ESPN Radio. Tell us, Shuck, surprised a lot of people. Not me, and damn sure not Lewis Riddick. I covered Shuck at Oregon and at Texas Tech. I didn't have him when he was at Louisville in his last year in college ball. You see him every day, your quarterback. What jumps out to you when you hear the name Tyler Shuck?
1: Yeah, throws a beautiful ball. Just a beautiful ball. Receivers love, like, the tight spot and the velocity of it. Very, very friendly for receivers catching the ball. Smart player. Underrated scrambling ability.
0: Really?
1: You know what I mean? I wasn't expecting to see all of that either. But you watch his tape. He actually makes a good bit of plays on the run and his elusivity and everything else. And he talks about people being surprised. You know, me as a teammate, I was honestly surprised too, because you never know what you get out of a young player, rookie in the league. And he stepped up to the plate when it was his opportunity. And we went on a run at the end of the season. He played in a huge integral part in all of that. So, excited for him, excited for the way that he's embraced his leadership role and the community here in New Orleans. And I think it's going to be a good experience for everybody. I'm excited about what he'll do this year.
0: You mentioned the word attitude and culture a couple of times, and you've had that ingrained in you since you were a zygote, man. And then to Stanford, then to the Texans, and then winning two Super Bowls in Kansas City. Let's go to that last stop right there. What did you learn in Kansas City about what it takes to win a Super Bowl that you have brought to New Orleans to add to that attitude and culture you were talking about?
1: Yeah, two things. One is the margin between really, really good teams, Super Bowl winning teams, and whatever team has the worst record in the NFL is a lot smaller than people think that it is. And most of that comes down to, one, like, are you a team or are you a group of individuals? You know, because the most talented team that I ever played on was probably the 2019 Texans. Well, we didn't win any Super Bowls with that team. But that team was loaded with talent,
0: good.
1: But it wasn't quite tight and knit together the same way that those Kansas City teams were, the same way that this team with the Saints feels like right now, right? So that closeness means something. That's why I keep emphasizing it, because the margin isn't that different. But you hear SGA talk about it too, and why the Oklahoma Thunder are having so much success. Like, professional sports, it really is a difference. And then the other thing too is you're going to need young players. You're going to need your backup players to make a play to win a big game in the postseason. Guaranteed. So you got to bring everybody along with you. You can't just focus on your ones and, you know, throw everybody by the wayside, because it's almost guaranteed. An injury is going to happen. You're going to need a young guy to step up. And that guy, in the most critical point of the season, is going to have to play like a starter and be ready to go. So it's about investing in the man behind you, investing in your teammates and getting them ready to go, so that if and when that day does happen, they can step up to the plate and help you win a game, and that they're not, you know, in over their head for the moment.
0: Boy, that's two damn good ones right there. By the way, stay right there for a second. What was your reaction when you saw your former quarterback, Patrick Mahomes, on the field day one, OTAs, coming off not one but two torn ligaments in a knee back in December?
1: Yeah, it sounds exactly like something like Patrick. That sounds like Patrick all the way, because, you know, I know day one after the injury, he was getting after it to get back. And, yeah, his love and passion for the game, it doesn't surprise me at all.
0: How often at a family reunion do you flash those two rings to your older brother, Eric, who is also a Pro Bowl safety in the league for a long time?
1: Yeah, you know, it makes an appearance, that's for sure. Because we played each other one time, right? And he was playing when I was with the Texans, and he was with Carolina. And he had won that game, you know, to my distraughtness or whatever. But every time he brings that up, it was like, well, you know, I got two pretty heavy, shiny things sitting in my safe at home right now that – make me feel a little bit better about that.
0: I would be doing the same damn thing growing up with three other brothers, man. I would be talking more noise than you can imagine. Everybody shut up. If you don't have this, sit down. Justin Reed, safety, New Orleans Saints here with us, two-time Super Bowl champion and a proud son of Louisiana. What would it mean to get this team in your home state back to the playoffs and contend?
1: Host that Lombardi again? Oh, my God, bro. Huge, bro. Huge. I mean, literally, the city will be rainbows and sunshine. You won't see a fight in the street for maybe a month.
0: it'll be 30 days.
1: it'll be awesome, though, bro. The whole city, I mean, and New Orleans is always looking for a reason to throw a parade, right? The whole state is. So, I mean, it's gonna be a party for a long time, and it would be huge.
0: Justin, like I said, you're a mad scientist. You're a hell of a person, hell of a player. It's good to catch up with you again, man. Continue success and stay healthy. Give him hell, brother.
1: Appreciate you, my guys. Have a good one.
0: Yep, good to catch up. Justin Reed, safety, New Orleans Saints, who also is a two-time chess champion in the NFL club. So Drew Tranquil, linebacker, Chiefs, took him down for a three-peat, but he was a defending two-time champ, Dre.
2: Oh, yeah.
0: And he learned chess. I can't remember who he told me was one of his former teammates whipped his butt, right? And he's mm-hmm. like, okay, now I'm going to get really good at it. Mm-hmm. And he went and actually hired a grandmaster named James Canty.
2: Mm-hmm.
0: And he got, being a Stanford guy, right, took to it quickly. He told me about this thing called chess boxing. Have you ever heard of that?
2: I have heard of that, yes.
0: It's like, folks, you box a round, then you go play chess. And whatever happens first is the winner, meaning either you knock the dude out you're playing or checkmate. I've never heard of it. I want it televised. I'm all about it.
2: Yeah, no, I love everything about that story. I love chess is like the thinking man's game. So I love the gladiator from the football field that also was able to learn and start dominating in the chess arena. I love that. And yeah, chess boxing, like,
0: come on, dude. I've never heard of it.
2: You know, like the clash, the dichotomy there, right?
0: It's
2: like,
0: yes.
2: You know, like I can't whoop you on in the ring. All right, but I'll get you
0: on the board.
2: Right? And I can't get you on the board because I can't think because you hit me in the head too hard and my head is spinning and I can't remember what move I need to make. You know, like there's so much you can do strategy-wise here.
0: Yes. Well, we appreciate Justin being here with us. He's Andre Snelling's in for Amber Wilson. I'm Ian Fitzsimmons. There is a new roller coaster with a loop-de-loop that you won't believe, and we will explain it, and we want to know if you would ride it next here on ESPN Radio.
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0: only way anybody is still watching the Eastern Conference Finals on TNT and the chase for Lord Stanley's Cup is if you have the over or the under.
1: Oh, yeah.
0: That's it. It's at 5.5. And with 1 minute to go in the second period, Carolina leads Montreal 5-0.
1: Yeah.
0: That's the only reason you're watching. It's over. It's church. It's done. It's going to be the Hurricanes. It's going to be Vegas. And the remarkable job that John Tortorella has done in a very short period of time, taking over with 8 games to go in the regular season, and he's 19-4-1 as the head coach of the Vegas Golden Knights.
1: Oh, yeah.
0: Bring it on. Here we go. Because this damn thing is done. It's over. All right. Now, going from Justin Reed, 2-time Super Bowl champ and a 2-time chess champ, to what would you do and how much money would it take? Dre, you're already going, nope, nope, nope. You're shaking your head like, no, nah, not going to happen. Folks, it's a true story. Six Flags over Texas. In Arlington, Texas, he has now created a new roller coaster with a 300-yard drop. That's 3 football fields, bro.
1: Yeah, the Tormenta rampaging run.
0: Would you ride it? No money involved. Would you get on that sucker and go?
1: All right, so
0: hold on. Like, no. When you go, all right, now we know something's coming. Here we go. Come on.
1: Well, I'm a man of a certain age. You know what I'm saying? Like riding the craziest roller coasters is a young person's thing. So when this came up, I went to the young person in my life. I asked my oldest daughter. You know, she's the thrill seeker among my kids.
0: That's my oldest daughter too.
1: Yeah.
0: All right, go ahead.
1: And I asked her. I was like, yeah. So would you ride this? And her answer was pretty much, maybe, but I'm gonna have to let this run for a period of time where I can see there's no accidents. And if there's no accidents, then maybe I'll consider it. But I ain't gonna be the first one on this huge drop.
0: So she's like, Dad, let me see some analytics here, right? I mean, you know. Let's go ahead and see some math. And then, but she would. You're telling me that she actually would get on that damn thing.
1: If she believes it was safe. She wants to walk away from it.
0: Can you imagine going up that high and then boom?
1: Yeah.
0: Come on, dude. Ain't no, look, I rode the Texas Giant at Six Flags over Texas with my wife, but we weren't even dating then, right? I mean,
1: yeah.
0: I had my honor. I mean, trust me. That's the reason I waited 45 minutes to ride front car Texas Giant.
1: Smart man.
0: With this beautiful blonde. Yeah, oh yeah. Yeah. And, you know, 20 some odd years later,
1: nice
0: 2 kids. There we go. Mm-hmm. It was worth the wait. But let me tell you something, man. There may be a little pee-pee involved.
1: Exactly. Hey, you know what? You got the most important thing. You came out.
0: Yeah, I came away a winner.
1: You got the girl.
0: Right, yeah.
1: And you retired your roller coaster days in one fell
0: swoop. There is no way in hell that I'm getting on a roller coaster that goes with that kind of a drop. No shot. No chance. None. It's a Tormenta rampaging run. It reaches speeds of close to 90 miles per hour.
1: Yeah. Yeah.
0: Hoss.
1: Yeah. Without a car. And going downward.
0: Gravity.
1: Yeah.
0: Yeah. Gravity is undefeated.
1: Undefeated.
0: I mean, all right, let's go around the horn. Cam with a B. What we got? Would you do it?
2: I'd probably do it if a lady was involved as well. I would do that.
0: That's the only way.
2: Yeah, that's probably the only way.
0: Is that it?
2: I'm not gonna do it of my own volition. No.
0: Javon, you getting on that sucker?
3: Absolutely not. I'm not that type of a thrill seeker. If a lady was involved, I would tell her, you know what? I'll see you at the bottom. I'm not riding it.
1: I'll meet you
0: dude,
1: at the bottom.
0: And guess what? She's calling in Ray Guy on the punt team. You're out, buddy. Uh-huh. I mean, you know, the only reason I got on the Texas Giant front car is because she's like, hey, we're going front car, right?
1: I'm like, of course.
0: But she gave the right at the end of the statement, right?
1: Mm-hmm.
0: Not a statement, question, and made it a statement.
1: Yeah. I mean, you couldn't bunk out then. You couldn't.
0: I had a couple margs in me, also. I mean, margaritas, right? We call them margs here in Texas.
1: Liquid courage.
2: Yep. Like, say the same thing, Dre. Good old liquid courage.
0: Yeah. That was not 300 yards. That was not 90 miles an hour. So, I mean, what you do for love, right?
1: Yeah. But absolutely.
0: Folks, when I say, go look at the videos. I mean, this damn thing is hell no. Your daughter, Dre, probably has the best logic, but she's going, she'd do it. Just test it first.
1: Yeah. I mean, roller coasters is for the young. And, you know, you ask the folks in the producer room, they're all young fellas. You know what I'm saying? You know, my mom.
0: And they're still a little skeptical.
1: Yeah. Yep. Yep. So.
0: Do you think about that, man. 300. That's three, as you said in our pre-show, that's three damn football fields.
2: Yeah. And I'm already not the biggest fan of heights either.
0: How? Oh, see, now I never was afraid of heights until about maybe 7-8 years ago. I don't know where it came from. I have no idea. I used to get on the extension ladder, go up on the roof, right? Hang the Christmas lights. Hell no. Nope. Nope. No more. Yeah. So, to get on the roller coaster. No. I can't even say it. Nope. Mm-hmm. Nope. And nope. Your daughter, God bless her. You know what we'll do? We're going to take Dre's daughter, fly her down, put her front car, let it report back to us.
1: And you know what? Like, that would probably be.
0: And she'd probably do it.
1: That, but you know what I'm saying? Like, if it's not the grand opening, if it's happened, you know, 6 months back, she'd be like, wait, but you gonna fly me down? All right, let's do it.
0: Let's go. I'm in. Yeah. I don't need to be paid. I'm in. I'll have a near-death experience. Let's go. I had one. We talked about it earlier. I was on a ski slope. There we go. You know, next thing you know, I'm half naked on a ski hill. If you missed it, you should have been tuning in earlier. Hey, tune in. Speaking of tuning in for baseball action, this Sunday, the Cardinals take on my Cubbies. Coverage begins at 6:30 Eastern on ESPN Radio and the ESPN app. My Cubbies have been in a ditch, man.
1: Yeah.
0: Finally got a dub. Good Lord. 10-game losing streak. Let's go, boys. All right, game 7 tomorrow. Who we got? Go, quick.
1: We're going Spurs.
0: Spurs? You picked them in 7 anyway? You're sticking with them.
1: I'm sticking with it.
0: I'm going OKC, and I'm an idiot. Game night's next. You're on ESPN Radio. Have a great one.
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1: Everybody always tries to say, well, the referees are impacting the game. 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
7: Time game night, so looking like we know who's going to be heading to the Stanley Cup Final as the Hurricanes lead the Canadiens 5-0 at the end of the second period. They lead the series 3-1. The Las Vegas Golden Knights waiting for the winner of that series on the other side of the bracket. Elsewhere in college football, Brennan Sorsby apparently placed 40 bets involving Indiana football while he was a quarterback for the Hoosiers. He used sportsbook accounts registered a family member and friends to wager approximately $90,000 over 4 years, according to court documents that were filed on Friday. Sorsby trying to maintain his NCAA eligibility after the NCAA refused to reinstate him earlier this week. He has a hearing scheduled Monday in Lubbock, Texas. In the NBA, Thunder going to be without star wing Jalen Williams for Game 7 tomorrow night against the San Antonio Spurs. Of course, you can listen to that game right here on ESPN Radio. Williams has not played in games 3, 4, and 5 in this series. Only played 10 minutes in game 6 while dealing with that hamstring injury, and he has already been ruled out for this game. The winner of the Eastern Conference waiting for the winner of that Spurs-Thunder series. Well, the Knicks, Mitchell Robinson, still plans to play game 1 of the NBA Finals while wearing a brace on his hand after undergoing surgery on a broken white pinky finger. Sources telling ESPN's Shams Charania on Friday. Knicks declined to give further details, although saying that the injury did not happen in game 4 or in practice. The Orlando Magic are finalizing a deal to hire San Antonio Spurs associate head coach Sean Sweeney to be the franchise's new head coach. That according to Shams Charania as well. Sweeney has been the lead assistant running the defense for San Antonio this year, going to replace Jamal Mosley and remain on the bench for the Spurs for the remainder of the postseason. Game night, myself, Q Myers. That's next.
15: Coming up on the Monday edition of Unsportsmanlike with Chris Canty, Michelle Smallman, and me, Evan Cohen. The Spurs were able to force a Game 7, but will Wemby be able to knock off SGA and the Thunder and book their spot in the finals? It's Unsportsmanlike, 6 a.m. Eastern, right here on ESPN Radio, ESPN2, and ESPNU.

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2: I'm Q Myers, Studio Q, Las Vegas, Nevada. He's Emmett Golden, Studio Car, Cleveland, Ohio. What is going on? How are you doing this show?
3: We had a power outage, and it's our side of the street, too. Well, I bought a hotspot just in case. For whatever reason, I wasn't getting reception in the house, so I had to come outside. I got in my car, and man, the show must go on. You know what I'm saying? Studio Honda.
2: Must go on. So if you want to be a part of the studio audience, all you gotta do is drive by Emmett's house.
3: You'll see my car is the only thing lit up on this.
2: Well, don't identify yourself, because there's some Shador fans out there that might be looking for you. So you know what?
3: Let me hit the lights.
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2: I've been a part of some shenanigans. I have. Openly admit that. I've been a part of some things. I've seen some things. Gabe, let me tell you, I have not seen a man sit in his car in the driver's seat and do this fine show that we call Game Night on ESPN Radio on the all-new ESPN app until I saw one Emmett Golden do that from his driveway on last night.
4: I have no words for it. I mean, good on Emmett. You know, yes. He wanted to make sure you weren't flying solo, even though he was dealing with a power outage. So he was there for you. Our guy Emmett was there for you, Q. I've done some broadcasts in some pretty strange locations myself.
2: Right. Me too.
4: I don't know if I've ever even thought of doing it from a car.
2: It's never crossed
4: my mind.
2: Ever. Look, we've been on top of a press box before. Been, on the sidelines before. We've been in some weird locations. I've never been in the car doing a broadcast, not from my phone, but from actual broadcast equipment, and that's what Emmett did. I thought for a minute, because he said, well, across the street, everyone's got power, and I thought, oh, Emmett, did you forget to pay the bill? Did you just not pay the bill, and that's why you don't have any electricity? But then he said that, it was the whole side of the street. So I figured that, okay, Emmett gets a pass. But to his credit, his equipment was all charged up because, again, no power, so he didn't have a plug to keep it charged. And he was able to go. We went 2 hours long, 2 hours strong following hoop action last night. And so, yeah, there you go. Emmett Golden doing the show from the car. Not bad.
4: Good on Emmett, man. The equipment lasted the entire time.
2: Yes.
4: Battery didn't die on him.
2: Yeah, and then it's funny, and, of course, you knew this was going to happen. The minute the show went off the air, as soon as we were done, about 3 minutes later, Emmett texted us, power's back on.
4: Of course.
2: No other way that was going to go down except for the power would come on as soon as the show got wrapped up. But yeah, shout out to my guy Emmett Golden holding it down from his car on this fine program we call Game Night on ESPN Radio, the all-new ESPN app, SiriusXM Channel 80, and tune in. 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He's Gabe Neitzel. I'm Q Myers. We like to start things off like this.
1: Made you look.
2: All right, Gabe, what caught your attention today? What made you look?
4: Well, a couple of things. First and foremost, so I love this time of year because the Women's College World Series is going on right now over on the men's side. The college postseason, that's just getting underway. And I was going to start with the men because there were some big upsets. We'll get to that in a minute. But what has really turned my head, right before we went on the air, we saw this UCLA lineup for this Women's College World Series elimination game against Arkansas.
2: Yep.
4: Like, everybody in the lineup has 15-plus home runs, except for one. She only has, like, 4 home runs. But they're already making the ball fly out of the ballpark. It's only the top of the second. They've got 2 team home runs. They're up 4-0 right now. Just a team and a lineup full of sluggers for the Bruins, and they're making Arkansas pay right now. So that certainly has my attention.
2: That caught my attention, too, only because that ball is flying out of that ballpark there in Oklahoma City. I mean, literally, you're right. Top of the second inning, and the ball is just flying out that bad boy.
4: Yeah, I mean, again, the girl up right now, she's got 17 home runs. Like, okay, what's wrong with her?
2: Right. Is that all?
4: 41. Yeah, they got people with 41 in this lineup. What are we doing? On the men's side, huge upsets all across men's baseball today. Number 1 overall, UCLA, they go down. Number 4 overall, Auburn, they go down. Number 9, Southern Miss, and number 10, Florida State. Now, luckily for them, and they're all hosting, by the way.
2: Wow.
4: So they're playing the worst teams in their little mini regionals that they do. for the regional where you have the four teams. They got to now fight their way through that loser's bracket. It is double elimination, so they've got an opportunity to win. But, I mean, St. Mary's winning. Milwaukee, they were below 500. They won the Horizon League tournament to get into this thing. Long Island beat Southern Miss, and then St. John's taking down Florida State. So some huge upsets across men's college baseball today.
2: It is a fun time of year. You hit it on the head. I've actually been in attendance of the Women's College World Series there in Oklahoma City.
4: Jealous.
2: It's an amazing venue and some great competition that goes on out there. The fans are amazing. And this is the first year Oklahoma's not in it, right? I mean, that's... When Patty Gasso's not in the Women's College World Series, you know something's wrong, right? All Patty does is win natties, as far as I'm concerned. And then on the men's side of things, like you said, that's always so much fun to see the pageantry, the excitement, you know, especially for programs that are hosting, like you mentioned, all their fans are there. And, you know, once they all come together for the whole thing and they're all meeting in one spot, it doesn't get too much better than that.
4: No,
2: so,
4: it's a great weekend of college sports, man.
2: Absolutely, absolutely. So that's what caught Gabe's attention. That's what made him look. What made me look, caught my attention, is what you brought in your sports update, and that's Brendan Sorsby. The quarterback at Texas Tech that I don't think is going to be a quarterback anywhere this year, right? He's currently not able to play. He filed an injunction. The NCAA denied him. You mentioned it. He's got a hearing scheduled for Monday in Lubbock, but my man placed 40 bets involving Indiana football while he was a quarterback for the Indiana Hoosiers.
4: Mm-hmm.
2: You know, and so there's so many different bets. You know, he has sportsbook accounts, registered family members and friends to wager approximately $90,000 over 4 years. You know, he just got out of a gambling rehabilitation center in Arizona for 35 days. And there's conversation that if he does not get reinstated by NCAA, which I don't think they will. Oh, by the way, there went another home run.
4: I was about to say, DJ Collin. We got another one.
2: Wow.
4: 42nd of the year.
2: Incredible. They're having batting practice out there in Oklahoma City. Good God. That is amazing. That is amazing. It is so much fun to watch. But if he's not going to be a quarterback in college football, which I don't believe he will be, there's conversation about could he enter the supplemental draft for the NFL. I asked you, how is someone going to take him as a quarterback in the National Football League when he's got these kind of issues over his head?
4: Yeah, and that's the thing. Yes, and good on him, right? Like recognizing you have a problem going through. But 35 days in a rehabilitation center doesn't take away everything that you've done. Good,
2: right.
4: Again, good on you for trying to get better, addressing this issue head on. But I don't just think, oh, yeah, I spent a little over a month in a rehab center. I'm ready to play college football again. I don't think that's the way it works. And the NCAA, and again, we'll have to wait and see what the courts rule, because I kind of side with the NCAA. Not very often am I going to say these words, Q. I'm siding with the NCAA on this one. I don't understand how you can place that many bets on the team you're playing on while a member of that team,
2: right,
4: and then remain and somehow maintain your eligibility. That just doesn't make sense. There are consequences to your actions, and when you're placing $90,000 worth of bets as a student athlete, one of those consequences is you're not allowed to play in the NCAA anymore.
2: Exactly. I mean, think about this. Remember when the supplemental draft happened and Terrell Pryor had to enter it? Right? Mm-hmm. I covered the Raiders. The Raiders ended up picking up him up in the supplemental draft. That was for tattoos. Like, think about this. He couldn't play. Think about this. Like, just rock with me here. He couldn't play because he exchanged his jersey for tattoos. Now, fast forward to this. We're talking about someone who placed over $90,000 worth of bets, 40 bets on the team that he was playing for, right, and has been diagnosed with gambling and anxiety disorder. Now, you're going to put him in the supplemental draft, and some team in the NFL is going to pick him up because he's a quarterback, hand him a lot more money than he probably has right now, and think that everything's going to be fine? Like, you know what I mean? Like, the math doesn't math to me on that. Yeah. I think that a lot of teams would be very hesitant to do that.
4: Oh,
2: now, I don't root against anybody, but that just seems kind of suspect.
4: Well, because the problem with Sorsby potentially going to the NFL, he's not good enough to be that type of distraction.
2: Right.
4: You know, teams are really conscious of this, and we've seen the NFL come down on player. I mean, Jameson Williams, right? For the Detroit Lions. He wasn't even betting on NFL games. He was just making bets while on, like, the bus or in the hotel, like, inside team facilities, and he had to serve a suspension. The NFL is really buttoned up on this, and they want to make sure that gambling within the team, on teams, they don't want to deal with any of that. And Sorsby is not good good enough for a team to pick him up at this point where they're going to have to answer questions about him. They're not going to want to do that.
2: No, I don't think so. So, again, I never root for anyone to fail. I don't root against anyone. It's you know, I would love to see everyone succeed. I would love to see this young man succeed. I just don't know how you get out of this situation because it seems really, really difficult, and a lot of stuff was going on. Matter of fact, you can check out the article on ESPN.com. Mark Slaybaugh and David Purdom put it out. It's really, really good stuff. He's Gabe Knight, so I'm Q Myers. It's Game Night here on ESPN Radio. Ladies and gentlemen, we have a Game 7, and that's next here on Game Night on ESPN Radio on the all-new ESPN app.
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7: Amber and Ian. 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

0: 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He's Gabe Knight, so I'm Q Myers. And, Gabe, this is going 7. We anticipated it. We're excited about it. Game 1 was a thriller. The rest of the games haven't been fantastic. Matter of fact, a lot of them have resulted in blowouts, but they still got to the end result, and we still anticipate what this is going to look like. Game 7, back in Oklahoma City, and, well, we already found out that Jalen Williams, J-Dub, you know, because they've got multiple J-Wills on the squad, J-Dub is going to be out for Game 7.
1: Yeah, and it's just unfortunate because you would love to see both of these teams. As the series has gone along, we've seen the Spurs able to get a little bit healthier. I mean, De'Aaron Fox probably still at this point not 100%, but been playing better as the series has gone along. It would have been nice if J-Dub would have been able to be healthy, but just watching him move, there was no explosiveness in the 10 minutes that he played last night. This is the smart thing, and I guess the positive thing, if you want to spin it for OKC, is they spent a lot of the year without him with the various injuries that he had. But then the problem is, like, with no AJ, that's where it starts to compound, right? Because AJ was a guy who stepped up all season long when they didn't have J-Dub. So without both of them, now they're deep enough, they can absorb it. I'm not saying that, oh, now they can't win, because they certainly still can beat the Spurs. It's just a little bit more difficult because while, yes, they have played and played well without Jalen Williams this year, they won 60, you know, some odd games, had the most wins in the NBA, even though he only played 33 games throughout the course of the regular season. They're still obviously a better team when he plays, because he's that much of a difference maker.
0: No, he is. But I'll tell you the truth, Gabe. I was surprised to see him even attempt to play in Game 6. I was really shocked. I thought that they would wait until the start of the NBA Finals or maybe even Game 7, which is coming up on Saturday. I thought that they would like hold out as long as possible. And since they had gone into Game 6 with that 3-2 series lead, I didn't think there was a reason to play him. And you're right. The explosiveness wasn't there. He only played 10 minutes, so I'm not going to say he messed up the chemistry of the team at the beginning, you know, because it was only 10 minutes. It's not like they tried to keep him out there and force feed him and make him play like he would if he was, you know, in full health. But I was actually surprised just because, again, they've done what they've done and they gotten as far as they have really without him. And I mean, he's gotta be healthy for him to be effective. But now here it is, Gabe. It's a game 7, right? I mean, you throw everything out. You know, there's one thing that hasn't happened in this series. The team has won 2 games in a row, right? So that's not looking good for San Antonio, but they know what the job is. And, you know, I'll say this, that Wemby has to come out. If San Antonio is going to pull the upset, Wemby has to come out and be game 6 Wemby, definitely not game 5 Wemby.
1: Well, and that's, to me, been the interesting part about this entire series, where Wemby was so good in game 1. Right. The reason that the Spurs were able to go down there, establish the tone in double overtime. He logs all those minutes. And then it seemed like it almost took him a little bit of time to almost recover from that game. Right. Just didn't seem fresh. Didn't seem. And he, even in game 5, after he played well in game 4, he just started settling for shots. You know, he's not getting to the rim, not using that size. And some of that, yes, give credit to OKC for, you know, being physical, trying to push him off spots. But he would just seem like settle way too much in the game where he goes 4-for-15, still able to finish with 20 points. But he needs to be the aggressive all-out Wemby. And here's what where I wonder, them trying to understandably try to ease him into the season, try to you know, do the whole load management thing. Well, once you get to the postseason, there's no more load management, and your body has to be ready. Okay, you've got to, you know, kind of train your body to recover quickly, especially when you get to the Eastern and Western Conference Finals, because you're playing every other night. And in the NBA, throughout this stretch during the regular season, Wemby probably would have sat a game or two,
0: right?
1: Because they want to make sure that he was freshest for this. But at the same time, while making sure that he was fresh, ready, and available for this series and all 7 games for this series, I wonder if there's, you know, a downside of it of, well, his body's not really used to having to recover quickly, and that's why we've seen an inconsistent Victor Wembanyama throughout the course of this Western Conference Finals.
0: He has looked fatigued. One big game fatigued. Another big game fatigued. He has looked like that. That's why he can't come out and look like that on Saturday night. He just can't. And the good thing for him is he only played 28 minutes, you know, on Thursday night.
1: Yeah, they were able to sit him early.
0: Exactly. So that was good, but it don't matter if he's tired or not, right? If you want to advance to the NBA Finals and have the right to take on the Knicks, he has to be game 6 Wemby. And Dylan Harper has to be game 6 Dylan Harper, can't be game 5. I mean, they've got to be able to go on the road.

0: exactly say why, just saying he's not injured in game four or in practice. Robinson underwent surgery on that broken right pinky, plans on playing, sources telling ESPN Shams Charania on Friday. Different sources also talking to Shams, and they told him that the Orlando Magic finalizing a deal to hire San Antonio Spurs associate head coach Sean Sweeney as the new head coach in Orlando. Sweeney spent this year as San Antonio's lead assistant, ran the defense. He is set to replace Jamal Mosley, who was fired after the Magic lost 4-3 to Detroit in the opening round of the NBA postseason. More Game Night. Myself, Q Myers, coming your way next here on ESPN Radio.
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2: Shai Gilgeous-Alexander has been named the league's MVP for the second consecutive year.
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4: 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Give it to him! Cha-ching, and Thunder Moneyball! The reigning MVP has his say, and 20 tonight in 25 minutes.
3: None of the accolades and all the stuff that's cool on social media, none of that is what I'm after. 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
5: 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Spurs, OKC, Western Conference Finals. 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He's Gabe Neitzel. I'm Q Myers. SGA, back-to-back regular season MVP. He is a champion. OKC looks like such a dominant team. Everyone said that they're going to run the league for the next 5-6 years. They were going to be that next dynasty. And then some guy named Wemby came along and said, hey, young fellas, I got a plan for you. You know, I got a change of a plan. We're going to do some other things around here. And look, the job's not done for San Antonio. The job's not done for OKC. That's why we have a game 7. But Gabe, I'm hearing a lot of conversation about how big this game is for SGA. And look, I get it. This is another year. It's an opportunity to go to the finals, opportunity to possibly be a champion again, so it's huge. But I'm hearing conversation about legacy, how big this is for, you know, everything that he stands for, his game, where he is with the other greats across the history of the game. Here's Jay Will, ESPN NBA analyst on GetUp, talking about how high the stakes are in Game 7 for SGA.
6: I feel like it's a legacy moment for SGA in a Game 7. Tomorrow night, mostly because he's been getting strapped up in this series. He's shooting 36% from the mid-range. He's shooting 26% from the three-point line. This guy that averaged, shot over 50% during the regular season and close to 40% from the three-point line during the regular season. And we keep having these discussions about where he fits in amongst the pantheon of the greats, players that have been back-to-back MVPs, back-to-back world champions. And we start comparing him to the likes of Michael Jordan and Kobe. One of the things you're seeing with the way this game is going to be officiated, Greeny,
7: yep,
6: if they call fouls on SGA, if you blow on him and he has 17 free throw attempts, OKC wins the game. But if they call it last night straight up, chances are Spurs are going to win the games because he had 3 free throw attempts.
0: I guess I would want to push back, with all due respect to Jay Will, is he's still so young in his career,
7: mm-hmm,
0: right? Like, we don't need to rush to, you know, compare him to MJ or Kobe or any of these others. I know, right, it was a conversation on Unsportsmanlike earlier this week when Chris Canty pointed out, I mean, he could join a very exclusive list,
7: yep,
0: of players with multiple MVPs and multiple championships.
7: Right.
0: And yeah, that's an exclusive list to join, but he's still so young in his career. And we're just in a different time in the NBA right now, Q, where since 2019, we haven't had a repeat champion. We've had,
7: right,
0: 7 different champions in the last 7 years. And I think the NBA likes it like that. It's why they went to, not to bore everybody with the, you know, the economics of NBA basketball, the apron system, right?
7: Right.
0: You can't,
7: yeah,
0: be above the second ink. I mean, it's just so hard to keep teams together. Now, OKC has an advantage of having so many young guys right now where, you know, a lot of these guys are on cheaper contracts, but contracts are going to be up. They're going to have to make some key decisions on some players because it's going to be difficult to keep it all together. But if he loses this series, it's not like he's losing it to the Sacramento Kings.
5: Right.
0: Like, there's a pretty good player on the other end that we're looking at as a potential once-in-a-generation type guy in Victor Wembanyama, who's right at the, you know, who's starting to discover the peak of his powers during the course of this postseason. And, yes, it would be a huge

0: win. If they can go on, win this, beat the Knicks, win the championship, back-to-back MVPs, back-to-back championships, yes. But also, it's not like they're playing bums. Like, this is what we were hoping for the entire season. These are the best two teams in the NBA, and we knew they were going to be evenly matched when this series began.
1: Exactly. And the other thing about this is, it's so funny how quickly we are to, and you pointed it out, you know, rush to have them in the same conversation as MJ, as, you know, Larry Bird and Kobe and all that. Cause look, they could win the NBA finals and I still don't have them in the same category as MJ and Kobe. And you know what I mean? Like,
0: you want to know why? Cause their careers are already over, Q.
1: Exactly.
0: Like, we know the ending.
1: I know
0: the championships for MJ, the five for Kobe.
1: Exactly.
0: You already know the end of that. Like, if you want to compare him to those guys, compare them. If let's just say OKC does go on and wins,
1: right?
0: Back to back champs. They end that streak that I just mentioned. Okay, let's compare him to MJ when he had his second, or Kobe when he had his second, or whomever else you want to compare him to. Compare him at similar points in the career. Don't compare him to what one guy has now at the, you know, he's not even at the halfway point in his career right now for SGA, to what we know is a complete picture for all those other greats that are retired and no longer playing.
1: I think he's a great player. I really do. I know that his style of play is not pleasing to the eyes. I know that that's why a lot of people aren't big fans of what he does. And it's so funny how quickly you can go from being, you know, the fan favorite to the villains, right? I mean, they win one year. Everyone's like, OKC, this is fantastic. Then they're like, I hate watching the Thunder play. Like, I can't tell you how many people have told me, I can't stand it. It's not good for the league. And I was like, but last year, it was fantastic. Last year, everyone loved it. Everyone was like, yes, give me more. Now everyone's like, anybody beat those guys, please.
0: It's funny how it always goes in cycles, right?
1: Yep.
0: Because, and now with retrospect, you know, it seems like everybody was rooting for the Bulls in the 90s.
1: Mm-hmm.
0: I assure you, people were rooting for the Bulls to lose those series, right?
1: Yep.
0: Like, I'm sick of the Bulls. You're right.
1: I have my homeboy.
0: It's about time for somebody else to win a championship. But we talk about it now. It's like, everybody wanted the Bulls to win. Nobody disliked the Bulls and MJ. Everybody thought it was the greatest thing ever.
1: My homeboy Corey don't have no relation to Utah whatsoever, but he was the biggest Jazz fan. he don't have no sense anyway.
0: Those Stockton and Hornets.
1: Yeah, exactly. I don't know. I mean, he ain't got no sense anyway. But I can't tell you how much he was pounding the table for Utah.
0: but again, it's funny how it goes in cycles, right?
1: Yeah.
0: So Q, I know you're a Warriors fan.
1: Yeah,
0: right?
1: I am.
0: And
1: they became the villains quick too.
0: Very quickly, they won that first championship, and oh man, this is awesome. With Steph, and then KD goes there. Bad for the league. Can't believe this happened. Then when KD left and then they won the fourth one, everybody was rooting for him again, right?
1: It's like Steph is great.
0: It just goes in cycles.
1: Yep.
0: And when you look like you could potentially be a dynasty, a lot of fans, unless you are in that city and root for that team, are going to turn on you quickly. And look, I understand why people are turning on me. Look at Wemby. Right, that's a fun story. The Knicks are a fun story. Like, I understand why teams, but that's just the way it works in sports, right? You root for them, and then everybody becomes tired of you really quick if your stay at the top remains long. Like, even in baseball, like, the Dodgers were so irrelevant for so long until this last run, and the first time they won, everyone's got, oh, good for the Dodgers. Now everybody's sick of the Dodgers. They sign everybody, they win everything, and everybody's sick of the Dodgers. That's just the cycle that we live in, and that certainly has not changed in sports.
1: No, it really hasn't. And so I don't look at this game, Saturday night, game 7, as a legacy game for SGA. I think he's a really good player. Win or lose, he's still going to be a really good player. And he's a back-to-back regular season MVP. But that's me. What says you? 888-SAY-ESPN, 888-729-3776. Let's go out to Arkansas. Talk to our guy, Tremaine. Tremaine, welcome to game night. What you got for us, brother?
2: What's up, guys? I think it's a legacy game, but not like how Jay Will is saying.
1: Okay.
2: Not as compared to the great, but a legacy game as the respect on your game. You know, when you standing, when it's all said and done 15 years later, you're standing in the room with the greats. You don't want to have to explain how great you was. You know, you can say, I won in life, and they don't really matter about social media, but it does. You want your game to be respected at the end of the day. And that's why I think it's a legacy game for him. Because if he falls right here, that title is going to be stapled on him for the rest of his career. The flopper.
1: Okay.
2: That's what I think.
1: Okay. Tremaine, I like it. What do you think, Gabe?
0: Well, first and foremost, he just took a shot at Donovan Mitchell, right? Like that snuck in there, winning in life, kind of going after
1: that's
0: the comments that
1: that's
0: Donovan
1: a good
0: Mitchell
1: catch.
0: Made.
1: That's a good catch, Gabe.
0: Yeah, just I appreciate that. Snuck good in catch. that little jab at Donovan Mitchell. The reason, again, why I don't think this is some sort of huge legacy game for SGA. Yeah, again, look, you can think that he's a flopper and all these things, right? I'm not somebody who enjoys watching SGA play, but I respect how good he is, right? And if you want him to stop flopping, it's really more of an officiating problem than anything else, if you ask me. But guess what? OKC's not going anywhere.
1: Right.
0: It's not like if they lose tomorrow in Game 7, which is possible, that suddenly this team's going to, we got to start over. We're going to blow this team up.
1: Right.
0: We're going to start over from scratch.
1: And they're not going to change their style.
0: They're going to be right here in this similar spot next year. OKC's not going anywhere. If I told you, Q, that the Thunder lose Game 7 tomorrow, but come back and win the title in 2027, that's not going to shock anybody because that's how good this team is and that's how equally matched they are right now with the San Antonio Spurs.
1: I expect them to be at the top of the Western Conference for a handful of years. I put them up there with the Spurs. I put them up there with the Denver Nuggets. They've got some soul searching to do, but as long as they got the Joker, they've got an opportunity, right? I'm expecting the Ant-Man in Minnesota to find a way to get there. You know, the Warriors at one time, we used to pencil them in, not so much anymore, but you know what I'm saying? There's a handful of teams that we look at and say, yep, they're going to be battling it out at the top of the conference each and every year. OKC, to your point, is not going anywhere. We'll see if it's a legacy game. I don't think it is, and I don't put them in the category with those greats that Jay Will was talking about. Not right now.
0: I look at it as an opportunity to add to the legacy. But it's not like tomorrow's the only opportunity to add to the legacy. He's going to have more chances, more swings at championships as he continues his career.
1: And I think the word legacy is so much bigger post-career than it is early on in the career. He's Gabe Neitzel. I'm Q Myers. It's Game Night here on ESPN Radio. It's a Game 7 in the West. How much is that going to benefit the Knicks who, they're at home resting, got their feet up on the table right now? That's next on ESPN Radio, the all-new ESPN app.
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15: NHL update.
1: 3 in the first period, 2 in the second period, and 1 in the third period. That's how you punch your ticket to the Stanley Cup Finals, and that's exactly what the Carolina Hurricanes have done, winning the series versus Montreal 4-1. And Gabe, the one thing I could say about the Hurricanes is they score, and they score in bunches, and now they're going to take on my Vegas Golden Knights. And, of course, you can hear that action on ESPN Radio.
0: Yeah, I mean, just an unbelievable performance for them after dropping that opening game to the Canadiens. Just dominance. Mm-hmm. You know, just absolutely dominance ever since that opening game. And that's, I can't wait. Your city's going to be on fire, man. It's going to be a great series. Hopefully it's a fun series between the Knights and the Hurricanes.
1: And when you mean by fun is you mean the Golden Knights win. That's what you're trying
0: to say. Right.
1: Thank you, Gabe.
0: I'm hoping that you have fun, of course.
1: Thank you. See, I appreciate you having my back. But, no, it's going to be such a good series, and the Hurricanes are so stinking good. They really are. So looking forward to seeing how this one plays out. Matter of fact, earlier this week we had Greg Wyshynski on, ESPN NHL reporter, talking about the Hurricanes and why they're so stinking good.
16: They're an extremely deep team. I mean, they roll four lines, and each of those lines has played well in these playoffs. I think in the last two games, what's really scary about them and what should really scare the Vegas Golden Knights right now as they look at them as the potential Stanley Cup final opponent is that all of their lines are playing well, and that hasn't been the case throughout the playoffs. You know, this is a team that always seemed like in previous trips to the conference final, this is the fourth time they've gotten there under Rod Brind'Amour, that they were always kind of like one goal away from really breaking out in a series. And this is the deepest offensive team that he's had. They statistically the best offensive team that he's had in the regular season that's carried over to the postseason. They're a team that can absolutely stifle you defensively as the Canadiens are finding out with regards to their shots on goal. But they're also a team that can put some goals on the board now in a way that they haven't been able to in the playoffs previously.
0: Again, after the first, you know, game two, game three, both overtime wins, to win game four and game five, 10-1 is what they outscored the Canadiens. 10-1 in those two games, to go on Greg's point there about just how deep and how well these lines are playing right now for the Hurricanes.
1: And the Hurricanes are going to be in the Stanley Cup Finals for the third time in their franchise history, and the Golden Knights are going to be in the Stanley Cup Finals for the third time in their franchise history. So it should be a fun one. Sometime next week it's going to get started, and of course right here ESPN will be your one-stop shop. Again, it's game night on ESPN Radio, the all-new ESPN app, SiriusXM Channel 80, and TuneIn. 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
22: There's nowhere better in the world when the Garden has hope.
1: The NBA Finals, they get started on June 3rd. Look forward to that. Whoever wins Game 7 coming up Saturday night between the Spurs and OKC will be taking on the New York Knicks. But this is multiple teams that have gone to multiple Game 7s now that are going to be taking on the Knicks that are the most rested team in the NBA. I mean, teams that aren't even playing aren't as rested as the Knicks. I mean, they seem like they've been resting series after series. We saw it slow them down a little bit in Game 1 against Cleveland when they fell behind 22 points with 7 minutes left to go in the game. Surprise, they came back and won that one. But besides that, that's the only rust that they've really shown since they've had all this time off. What do you think it's going to be? How do you think that is going to affect them this time around, having this many days off?
0: Well, they can't show up the way they did game one against the Cavs because there's no

0: is on this show that I can't bring up Giannis because I have to. It's in my contract, Gabe. It's nothing personal. It's nothing personal.
1: Feels a little personal.
0: I know it feels personal, but that's, you know, it's like when you laugh at someone, but you're really laughing with someone.
1: Sure.
0: You know, it's never personal. It's what they say. Always business, B. Just business. That's how we roll. Gabe Neitzel, who's located conveniently there in Milwaukee, holding it down for ESPN Milwaukee, is also holding it down for us here on Game Night on ESPN Radio, the all-new ESPN app, SiriusXM Channel 80, and tune in. 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So the Magic have found their guy as the head coach, right? Sean Sweeney, who is an assistant, a lead assistant, as a matter of fact, to San Antonio. Gabe, before we even get into Giannis, Sean Sweeney is a big deal in San Antonio. He's the guy who really orchestrates. He's like their defensive coordinator, right? Mm-hmm. I mean, he's a guy who's a really big deal. And right on the eve of them about to play in a game seven, the biggest game in Wemby's career for sure, the biggest game that Mitch Johnson is going to coach, their head coach, we all find out that his lead assistant is on his way to Orlando. Now, he's going to keep coaching out the rest of the season. That might last one more game. That might go into the NBA Finals, but has to be a little kind of bittersweet for the Spurs that know they're losing their guy regardless.
1: Yeah, because their defense has been so good and he's been such a big part of that. And anytime you see this, which again, when you know you have a good, associate head coach, lead assistant, the way Sean Sweeney is, you know, you always recognize there's a possibility that he might go somewhere, especially because the Spurs have had so much success throughout the course of the season. So I think, yes, they knew this possibility. This was a possibility, but maybe they were hoping maybe next year.
0: Right.
1: Yeah, maybe we can win a championship with him this year, next year, and then he can become a head coach somewhere else.
0: Well, and then someone right now is thinking, all right, well, Q, you started talking about Giannis. Now you're talking about Sweeney. You know, how do the two coincide? Well, I'm glad you asked. Well, Sweeney has experience working with Giannis in Milwaukee, also Luka in Dallas, obviously Wemby in San Antonio. So do you think, Gabe, as there's so many eyes on Milwaukee, what's going to happen with Giannis? Is he going to get traded? When is he going to get traded? More importantly, where is he going to get traded? What do you think about the fit with Sean Sweeney and Orlando? Do you think that Orlando has what it takes to land a guy like Giannis? If anyone would know what it's going to take, it'd be you.
1: Yeah, I think Orlando would probably be a team that would have to have a third team involved just to get the picks. Cause they just traded, they traded a bunch of their picks for Desmond Bane, right?
0: True.
1: So they wanted to go out and get Bane this past off season. And, so they'd probably have to get another team involved and they would probably have to give up someone like Paolo Banchero. I don't know how interested they would be in that.
0: Right.
1: But Sean Sweeney was an assistant for the Bucks at a very pivotal time of Giannis's career after Jason Kidd came in as the head coach. And then that's where, you know, Sweeney would coach under Kidd again when Jason was the head coach in Dallas. But when Giannis started to grow from this 18-year-old real skinny kid from Greece and started transforming into the Greek freak and
0: into a man, baby,
1: into the incredible Hulk-like figure he is now.
0: Right.
1: He was a huge part, and Giannis and him were very close.
0: Yeah.
1: Like they were very, very close in his time here, in Milwaukee, which is why people are bringing that up because those relationships are always important to Giannis. Giannis is a loyal guy. It's part of the reason why I think the relationship in Milwaukee has even gone on this long at this point, and he always wanted to try to make it work in Milwaukee. So having those touch points, you know, and John Hammond, the guy who drafted Giannis, still has a hand of what's going on in the front office for the Magic. So I think that's why now the Magic could be one of those teams. Because, A, we know the Magic are willing to be aggressive.
0: Mm-hmm.
1: They were aggressive last year. We were just joking about Desmond Bane, but that was an aggressive move to go out and get him.
0: Yep.
1: And then they were disappointing this last year. You know, that was a young team. Not that I was expecting them to be like the Spurs and go on this run where they could get to the NBA Finals. I was expecting them, especially in a down Eastern Conference, to take a step forward this year.
0: Right.
1: And they just didn't do it. So they certainly have expectations where they want to win. They think they have a good young core. And maybe, you know, trading for Giannis and getting somebody who's won a championship and getting a coach that Giannis is really comfortable with would be a spot where Giannis would go, yeah, I'll go to Orlando. That's a place I'd be okay playing.
0: And let me ask you this, because I get the whole tie-in with the coach that he's comfortable with, and Orlando has some nice pieces right now. But if they were to entertain a trade, obviously they have to give up some assets. Like you said, a third team would have to get involved probably. Would Giannis really be interested in going there with the thoughts of, hey, I want to win?

0: Right? Because that's what it's all about. If, yeah. You know what I mean? If it was just, hey, I want to be comfortable. Hell, he's comfortable in Milwaukee. Right? I mean, he's treated like a king. I ain't got to tell you. I mean, he walks on water in Milwaukee.
1: Yeah, and Munster's hired a coach he's comfortable with too. Now, doesn't have the relationship with Taylor Jenkins the way he did with Sean Sweeney, because Jenkins was just here for a season under Mike Budenholzer, but certainly has that relationship with Taylor Jenkins as well. And that's, honestly, when it comes to trading Giannis, I think that's the toughest part. Mm-hmm. Because the teams that we've heard at this point that would be really interested, okay, the Golden State Warriors, they were interested at the trade deadline.
0: Oh.
1: Okay.
0: So was I.
1: Are the Warriors really going to compete with OKC and San Antonio if they have Giannis?
0: No. I don't think so. And it pains me to say that. It really does. You know, I don't see it.
1: I agree with you. And that's why I think there have been whispers of, oh, maybe Giannis prefers to stay in the East, which again makes sense because the two teams that are currently playing each other in a game 7 tomorrow night. Okay. So the Miami Heat, if the Heat go out and get Giannis, that ain't good enough. I mean, they're going to have to, in order to be good enough, they would have to make some other move.
0: Right.
1: And I don't know what kind of assets they would have left after giving up what it would require to get Giannis Antetokounmpo. So the entire interesting thing, the whole interesting thing of this Giannis saga to me is, okay, where can he actually go and compete for the second championship that he desperately desires?
0: Right.
1: And I haven't seen that team really step up. Now, Orlando would be better. I mean, Orlando would be what, a top four team in the East then?
0: Yeah, I just don't know what they have to give up. Right.
1: Yeah.
0: I mean, if they give up Paolo, that's all, that's no bueno. Right?
1: Yeah.
0: That's a problem. That's a problemo. Right?
1: Yeah. So that's the interesting part is at what point does Giannis look around and go, oh, am I really better off here or am I just better off staying in Milwaukee and signing the Supermax and getting more money to stay in Milwaukee and try to see if we can cobble something together here. Now, again, where I think things could get really interesting is if OKC loses tomorrow night and decides, hey, we need somebody
0: that can
1: defend
0: against
1: Wimby.
0: Don't you go there.
1: That's,
0: you're not wrong. You're not wrong, but don't go there. Right? They're already angry at OKC. They already got the pitchforks and the knives out because they don't like to watch them. And then if they were to add that monster too, oh man, come on now.
1: But they would also have, would be a team that could give up young assets and draft picks and not blink an eye.
0: Right.
1: And still be an incredibly competitive team. Now, again, they're favored tomorrow, so who knows if that's the way it ultimately plays out. But right now, and we're still in the early stages of this, although we're less than a month away from the NBA draft, and that's the deadline that Bucks ownership has kind of put on this, or they said they would like to have it resolved by the time the NBA draft rolls around. I'm curious to see what teams step up and what teams Giannis can truthfully look at after seeing the package that team would give up for him and go, yeah, we can make a run at another championship if I go there, even though they're giving up all these pieces.
0: Like you said, time is ticking when it comes to the NBA draft. That is the, you know, the timeline that's been put in place. What does your gut feeling tell you? Not what team he's going to go to. Is he going to go somewhere at the when it's all said and done?
1: I kind of feel like he is, Q, just because there was a lot of trust lost with the way the saga played out at the end of the season of Giannis wanting to play, the Bucks not wanting to clear him, ultimately the NBA, you know, Giannis filed a grievance against the Bucks through the NBAPA.
0: Right.
1: Ultimately, that was cleared, and the Bucks aren't going to have to pay any sort of penalty, and they did not do anything wrong in the eyes of the league. But there's a lot of trust that needs to be rebuilt, and I don't think they can rebuild it by the time the draft rolls around, which means I think he ultimately ends up someplace else.
0: That's going to be one of the biggest storylines that we follow and pay attention to. Where will Giannis end up if it's not Milwaukee? He's Gabe Neitzel. I'm Q Myers. We talked about SGA and the legacy game, right? That's what they're calling it for tomorrow for Game 7. What would winning a title for one Jalen Brunson, what would that mean for him? What would that mean for the Knicks? That's next on ESPN Radio on the all-new ESPN app.
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14: 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Amber and Ian.
16: You're way out of town. She's on a girl's trip.
17: Mail is stacked up. I get to leave the toilet seat up, which is an absolute blessing. That's the only positive thing that's going on around here.
16: I feel like this is very good for your marriage, because then you get to make sure every once in a while she goes away, and then you appreciate her.
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0: understand that Jalen Brunson may be on his way to New York.
1: Yeah, there's no maybe about it. And this is something that has become pretty clear here in recent days. And obviously, there's some deep family ties with the Brunsons and the Knicks.
2: You know what the Knicks are doing? They're doing their damnedest to be a first-round playoff fodder for a good team.
3: I know some teams maybe have you wondering, what are we doing here? Who's that?
4: It's the New York Knicks. And look, I like Jalen Brunson. Kevin Durant requested a trade today. And the New York Knicks, they were solely sold on landing Jalen Brunson that they not even thinking about arguably fixing up a deal to land arguably the best player in the world.
5: It is something that they need, and it will improve their team. It's just not time to plan a parade.
6: Not a savior in any way, shape, or form. I just want to be able to contribute to the team, try to help this team win games.
7: A savior, but he's a really good player, and he's doing some really good things in New York with the Knicks. And boy, little turn back the clock to win the moment Jalen Brunson decided to make the move from Dallas to New York. A lot of people were ho-hum about the move, and now everyone's flying high that Jalen Brunson and the Knicks are in the NBA Finals.
8: More on this in just a moment, but Q, we got another one.
7: That's sick.
8: Another UCLA home run. They're up 11-0 on Arkansas in the Women's College World Series.
7: What is that, four or five home runs in the game?
8: I think that's four. Could have been five because the one hit the top of the wall.
7: That's right. That's right. That's sick. 11-0, top of the fifth, UCLA pulling out the whooping stick. Wow. It's game night here on ESPN Radio. The all-new ESPN app, SiriusXM, Channel 80, and TuneIn, presented by Progressive Insurance. He's game night, so I'm Q Myers. And so far, so good when it comes to Jalen Brunson and everything that he's done since being a member of the Knicks and how they continue to grind and get better. And, you know, they make the controversial move at the end of last year to move on from Tibbs. They hire Mike Brown. I didn't think it was a great move at the time. I'm eating my words now because here they are in the NBA Finals. And again, Jalen Brunson has been the engine that has made everything go. The straw that stirs the drink, that's been Jalen Brunson.
8: Yeah, it absolutely has. And I mean, he transformed into a completely different player ever since he showed up in New York. Mm-hmm. And he went from, yeah, pretty good player in Dallas to growing into a, you know, 28 point per game guy, a guy who's the last 3 years has been, you know, second team all NBA. He's getting MVP votes. He's made the All-Star team the last 3 years. And he's been one of the guys in the league. And a lot of that is also because of how good he's been in the postseason. Past postseason failures last year, not getting out of the Eastern Conference Finals and you know, not advancing as far as they would like the years before, not because of Brunson, because Brunson's one of those rare guys that's been able to elevate his game and somehow be better when the postseason hits.
7: But don't let us tell you. Don't let us convince you. Don't let Gabe Neitzel or Q Myers tell you how great Jalen Brunson is. How about we hear more on Jalen Brunson, how he became the new king of New York? Here's ESPN Radio's Christine Lisi.
9: They've been one of the least successful and most unstable franchises in the NBA. But that's all in the rearview mirror now. For the first time since 1999, the Knicks are in the NBA Finals.
10: The key catalyst for the New York Knicks' first trip to the NBA Finals in 27 years has unsurprisingly been their captain, Jalen Brunson. Brunson's arrival in the summer of 2022 was a turning point for the franchise. Over the past four seasons, New York has won 35 playoff games. They've won 10 in the 22 seasons prior to that. Knicks center Karl Anthony Towns.
11: I think he just puts the work in. He showcases that every single day to all of us, and it drives us all to be better.
10: Brunson's 1,633 points so far as a member of the Knicks in the playoffs are the fourth most in a player's first four postseason appearances with a team. He's risen to the occasion when the lights are shining the brightest, averaging over 25.6 points per game in over 80 career playoff games. That's six more points than he averages in the regular season, the largest increase among players with at least 50 career playoff games. Knicks head coach Mike Brown.
12: He helps me relax at a lot of different times throughout the course of games, but yeah, that's what great players do. They keep you poised and make the game easier for everybody else.
10: Brunson's 8 40-point playoff games are already the most in Knicks franchise history, as are his 26 30-point playoff games. His 28 times leading the Knicks in points and assists in the playoffs are tied with Walt Clyde Frazier for the most in Knicks history. Knicks guard Mikal Bridges.
13: It just shows that he just plays the right way. Ever since I've known him, he played the right way. So just kudos to him and how he works and his understanding of the game.
10: During this year's run to the finals, Brunson leads the Knicks with just under 27 points per game. He joins Steph Curry, Allen Iverson, Gus Williams, and Hal Greer as the only players 6'2 or shorter to average at least 25 points while reaching the finals. ESPN NBA analyst Kendrick Perkins.
4: This man is on the verge and has the opportunity to become the greatest Knick ever and change the narrative, because the narrative has been what? You can't win with a small guard leading the charge. Big Body Brunson is changing it.
10: With Brunson leading the way, the Knicks are riding an 11-game win streak and dominating teams. Their 11 double-digit wins in the playoffs and plus 19 points per game differential are both the highest entering the finals in NBA history. Brunson on becoming the heart of this Knicks team.
14: The belief that the organization has in me has been amazing, and it's something I don't take for granted, and it's something that not a lot of people get the opportunity to do so. So I'm very thankful. It's an honor to be here in this city for this organization and with my teammates.
8: So first and foremost, love the music Christine chose, right? A little Lion King in there. Second of all, one of the quotes in there that stood out to me is changing the narrative. Kendrick Perkins talking about changing the narrative of, hey, you can't get this done with an undersized guard.
7: Right.
8: But that's not the only narrative that exists out there to me here, because typically the prerequisite for winning an NBA championship, and I think this is basically true going back to 2004 when the Pistons won, mm-hmm. is you need one of the top five guys in the sport in order to get it done. You need one of those top five guys,
7: yeah,
8: somebody
7: agreed.
8: Who is looking at, you know, being all NBA. You need Shea. Yeah. You need Jokic. You need Giannis. You need Steph Curry. You need
7: right.
8: Kawhi Leonard. Kevin Durant. You need LeBron. One of those guys to get this thing done. And this is me. I'm not trying to throw shade at Brunson. But again, he's never been first team all NBA.
7: Right.
8: He's not finishing top three in the MVP votes. He's still a really good player. And again, levels up once we hit the postseason.
7: Yeah, he's clutch in the postseason, right?
8: Yeah, but typically you need one of those top five or six guys, and he's probably in the top 10. You know, you might be 8, 9, 10, 11, somewhere in there, depending upon how you want to do the rankings. Typically, you need somebody who's just a little bit better than he is.
7: Mm-hmm.
8: But that's another narrative he could potentially be changing. The Pacers almost did it last year.
7: Yeah.
8: And they did it with depth. So that's what's also amazing about this team, is the Knicks aren't as deep as like the Pacers were last year or OKC is this year. They've just been able to do it with the guys that they have going 7-8 deep, and Brunson being the postseason stud that he is.
7: Yeah, and he just gets on a heater, and you know that postseason magic, he starts to feel it, and he comes up big clutch for his team, and they go as he goes. Like the Spurs go as Wemby goes, the Knicks go as Jalen Brunson goes. And even if he's not having a big game where he's scoring 27, 28 points, he's dishing the ball and someone else is knocking down buckets. Like he has been a godsend for the Knicks. And I'll tell you, when they made that move, I thought that's a good move. Who else are they bringing in? You know what I mean? Like, who's gonna be the other guy? Who's gonna be Batman? Cause that's a really good Robin right there.
8: Good complimentary player.
7: Yes.
8: He's probably gonna continue to grow in New
7: mm-hmm.
8: York, but you probably still need that stud to be alongside next to him. And all he has done is proven that he can be the best player right now on an Eastern Conference champion team, but I'm not writing this team off.
7: No.
8: The way that they've been playing, and I know it's easy to write the Knicks off because they had an easy route. And yes, some teams took care of some business for them. The Sixers taking out the Celtics, so they don't have to go through that in the first round, in that round. The Pistons losing, so you're not facing either of the top two seeds in your run. But again, the 10-game winning, the first 10 games, and I'm sure it's true if you had the 11th game, they won that one by 30-plus points.
7: Right.
8: Like, it's the largest point differential of an 11-game winning streak in NBA history. Not just postseason history, Q, regular season history. And the East isn't as good, but these are still teams that made the playoffs. The Sixers are still a team that beat the Celtics. Like, they are playing as good of basketball as you could possibly ask for this time of year.
7: Well, and there's something to be said about getting hot at the right time as well. right? Because that was my problem with the Knicks when the postseason started. I thought they weren't going to make a deep run because they were inconsistent. And once Atlanta gave them a little bit of a push, they found out how to get consistent real quick.
8: But here's where Mike Brown has been the right hire.
7: Yep.
8: Because he's making adjustments that Tibbs just, no, this is what we do.
7: Yep.
8: This is how we do it. Not making any changes. That is not what Mike Brown's done this postseason.
7: So what is it going to take? What are we looking for in Game 7? That's next on Game Night here on ESPN Radio.
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7: 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OKC, San Antonio, Game 7, Western Conference Final. 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He's Gabe Neitzel. I'm Q Myers. 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Join us now on the phone line is a man that will be part of the broadcast when it comes to Game 7 in OKC, and that's PJ Carlissimo, ESPN Radio NBA analyst. And PJ, thanks so much for your time. Definitely appreciate you. Heard you on the call for Game 6, and you were talking about, you know, a lot of folks throwing dirt on the name of the San Antonio Spurs because they're so young. They haven't been there. They haven't done that. How have you personally seen the Spurs kind of mature throughout the course of this Western Conference Finals?
0: Well, Q, they're unbelievable. I mean, let's start with Wemby. They've got a, you know, incredible. He does stuff every game that you just don't see. I mean, if you watch three San Antonio games, you're going to see something that nobody else does, which is absolutely amazing. So it starts with him, but their other guys, their other young talent, is very, very good.
8: Coach, when you take a look at the Spurs, this is another first for them now, their first Game 7. What's it like going into your first Game 7 as a player, as a coach?
0: Well, it's different. There's no question about that. I mean, you don't play. That's the biggest difference, you know, in professional sports, the ones that play best of seven. It's not like the NCAA where you, it's one shot. You win, you advance. You lose, you go home. And that's what happens. One of these two teams, they're the two best teams in the NBA all year. One of them is going to put their uniforms away tomorrow, and their season comes to a real, I mean, you know, as good a year as they've both had, they'll both be enormously disappointed, probably the Thunder more so because they're, you know, they're the defending champs. But you just don't deal with this. Seventh game is a different mentality, and you never know how people are going to, you know, going to react. Some of the young Spurs dealt with it. You got guys just like, you know, Stephon Castle. You got guys who played in the NCAA in a, you know, lose and go home deal. So I don't think that's going to be a factor. This series has been, Gabe, I tell you, you can't figure it out. There's no correlation whatsoever from one game to the next. I mean, we think we've got it figured out. Somebody doesn't play well and go, they're in trouble. And then they bounce back and dominate the other team. I mean, really, the last four games have been very one-sided. They were good games for a while, some of them for two quarters, some of them even for three. And then they end up in 15 or 20-point games. It makes no sense at all. Two teams that are as closely matched as these guys are. They're both really good defensively. They're both really good offensively. They both have a great player. The difference, I hate to say it, I hope it doesn't come down to this, but someone told Akesti when we got off the plane in OKC said that they already ruled J-Dub out for tomorrow. That's very significant. You know, if Jalen Williams can't play and if A.J. Mitchell can't play, that's a hit. It was a real problem for the Spurs early in the series when De'Aaron Fox was out and Dylan Harper was not right. Dylan Harper certainly looked right in Game 6. He looks like he's back. De'Aaron Fox is still not moving well, but he makes such a difference because he takes care of the ball. Spurs had 13 turnovers, last game. And that's De'Aaron Fox. He's not shooting the ball well, but his assist to turnover is really good. He gets them getting up and down the floor. I don't think he has the lateral quickness right now. So, I mean, De'Aaron Fox, health would be important. But if OKC's got to go without J-Dub and without A.J. Mitchell, that's very significant. You're talking, they're both starters. I mean, when they were healthy, they're not just starters. They're major contributor starters. So I don't want that to be a factor. I would like to see both teams play well. It really hasn't happened since game one. You know, I'd just love to see a 48-minute game, hopefully a one-possession game, and both of these teams play the way they're capable of playing.
7: PJ Carlissimo, ESPN Radio NBA analyst with us here on Game Night on ESPN Radio on the all-new ESPN app. SGA hasn't necessarily had an SGA-type series. He had a really good Game 5, dropping 32 points. How do you expect him to bounce back in Game 7 at home, knowing what's on the line?
0: No question he'll bounce back. I mean, his track record is so good. He's been so consistent for so long. They're just throwing bodies at him. It's really been difficult. I mean, the reason that the Spurs have been such a good matchup all year for OKC is they have really good wings also. They've got really good, talented wing players. who can defend. And you know, at different times, it's primarily been Stephon Castle. Devin Vassell's been on him an awful lot. Dylan Harper's been on him an awful lot. Julian Champagne comes off the bench and he's been on him. De'Aaron Fox has guarded him. They have a lot of bodies they can throw at Shea. Some of them are even longer than he is, so they, you know, they can contest his shots. And they're channeling him, you know, constantly to Wemby. I mean, Shea gets where he wants to go, and he prefers to go left, and he loves the little, you know, the pull-up, the mid-range shot. But so many times when, you know, the guys that are defending him, they're being very physical, they're taking him into Wemby, and all of a sudden it's not just, you know, your normal pull-up. It's your normal pull-up over a guy that's like 7'5", and his wingspan feels like it's like 10 feet long. So it's been difficult for Shea. I still think he's played very well. He's making a lot of good decisions. He's getting the assists. I would be very, very surprised if he doesn't have a big game tomorrow night. He's just too good a player. I mean, he's a great, great talent, and he's a money player. So I think he's going to step up, and I think he's going to have to step up, especially if J-Dub and AJ don't play.
8: Well, in terms of those role players for OKC, Coach, one guy who stepped up is Alex Caruso. And you're smart. You've been around the game for a minute, so I need your help. How does Caruso go from 29% three during the regular season to Steph Curry shooting 47%, hitting 3-4 threes a game in this series?
0: He's a gamer. He's an unbelievable competitor. I wouldn't have said he's going to shoot 60% from three after he shot, you know, what he shot in the regular season. But he's such a tough competitor. I mean, even if he wasn't making the threes, the steals, the plays, the taking the ball to the basket, the assists, the block shots off the ball, the things he does, you know, does would be worth it. He's a money player. Some guys play better in bigger games. Alex Caruso, his MO has always been to play better in the playoffs than he does in the regular season. And I just think they didn't use him a lot of minutes in the regular season. You know, Mark Degnault knows exactly what he has. So they didn't count on him as much. They just knew that he'd be there come the end of the year. I mean, you guys remember very well last year. He was one of their best. I'll be conservative and say three. He was one of their three best players. He did the same thing last year in the playoffs. He was unbelievable. He's a winner, and he plays better at home, frankly. He's going to play better tomorrow night. You know, he loves playing here in Paycom, and I'm sitting outside looking at Paycom right now. He's going to play. If I'm Mark Degnault, the two guys I'm not worried about at all are Shea Gilgeous-Alexander and Alex Caruso. There's no question how they've played. And Isaiah Hartenstein's done a really nice job also. His offensive rebounding, he's shooting that little push shot. He shoots, gets it over Wemby. And he makes things difficult for Wemby because he's a very physical player. And I think OKC's probably encouraged because I thought game six and partially game five, but definitely game six are the two best games that Chet Holmgren's played in the playoffs so far in this series so far. So he's playing more like, you know, the Chet Holmgren that ended up being a third-team All-NBA player. First four games, he really didn't play like that, but the last two, he has.
7: Coach, we'll close out with this. It's fantastic. Again, PJ Carlissimo is with us here on Game Night on ESPN Radio and the all-new ESPN app. What have you seen from Coach Mitch Johnson and his maturity? They always say you don't want to be the man to replace the man. He's replacing the man in Greg Popovich, and how has he matured in your eyes?
0: You cannot do a better job than Mitch Johnson's done stepping in for Pop. Now, he had the great advantage that he worked with Pop for so many years, but he already had the trust of the players, which is enormous. Even as young as Mitch is, the players like were on board. When he was the interim guy, they wanted him to be the full-time guy. He did a good job when he was the interim guy, but he'd already won the players over. He'd been there for so long. They knew his work ethic. They knew what a good teacher he was on the floor. He had a great relationship with Wemby. He was the guy that worked with Wemby from day one when he came. So all those things added up that put him in good position. But it didn't guarantee that he's going to make the decisions that he's made with this team this year. This team is so well coached. They play so well. They bounce back. You know, everybody was saying before game six, you know, it was a great run for the Spurs. But, you know, come on, they can't do this. This is asking too much. Every challenge that they've had, they've met. And Mitch Johnson and the fact that he's so calm, that he's so confident about this team, that he can get on them. They play so hard on the defensive end. They run. run. They shoot the three when it's open. You know, they play up-tempo on offense. Players love playing for him. And he and the other guy that doesn't get much credit is Brian Wright, the general manager. You know, like when you're, you know, you talk about shadows, R.C. Buford and Pop, you know, Greg Popovich, nobody casts bigger shadows than those two guys, or there's no bigger shoes to fill. And Brian Wright and Mitch Johnson have done an incredible job stepping in and leading this team now.
7: 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PJ will be on the call with Mark Kesher and George Sedano. Every game of the NBA Finals will be on ESPN Radio with PJ, Mark, George, and Doris Burke on the call. PJ, fantastic stuff as always. Thanks so much for your time. Enjoy Game 7. You know we always appreciate you.
0: Thank you, Gabe and Q. Great being with you guys. Thanks very much.
7: Absolutely. Thank you. Great stuff right there. PJ Carlissimo again, ESPN Radio NBA analyst. And I think everyone's pretty fired up for this Game 7. It's going to be a hell of a chess match, and I definitely look forward to it. Real quick, Gabe, it went final. UCLA won 11-0 over Arkansas. But check out this fun fact. UCLA had four home runs on the night.
8: Mm-hmm.
7: Arkansas had three hits total.
8: Look, I understand, you know, when we get to college, you know, baseball, college softball, we've got the run rule, right? So they only played five innings tonight because UCLA won 11-0. What's the harm in letting them play two more innings, seeing how many more home runs UCLA can hit?
7: Right? You're a cold piece of work, man. You're a cold piece of work.
8: I'm just saying, I just, you know, like part of sports is entertainment.
1: As badly as possible.
7: Man, telling you. How about this? UCLA scored 9 runs in the second inning, tied the second most in a single inning by any team in women's college World Series history. UCLA's 12th time hitting 3-plus home runs in the inning this season for tied the most in D1. I mean, that alone right there is incredible. Oh, but that's not where it stops, Gabe. They've got a few more little stats that I'd like to pass by you. Four different players hit home run, ties the most in Women's College World Series game. UCLA has done that 4 times. It's only happened 6 total times. Florida has the other 2 times, including once versus UCLA. So they've been involved in 5 of them. And 4 total home runs so far is tied for the second most in Women's College World Series game. And who knows what they're going to do in the next game. They might go for 5. And like you said, if they had actually played 7, they probably would have hit a couple more.
8: Part of the fun for me, because I don't have a rooting interest in the College World Series when that comes around in a couple weeks, Women's College World Series, is kind of picking a team along the way, you know, and I enjoy watching Texas Tech. You know, they got so close to winning the championship last year, back there this year, now have the opportunity to claim that national championship that they fell short of last year. I don't know, I'm kind of all in right now on UCLA and just hitting a bunch of dingers, man. Like, I think I might be rooting for UCLA to come through the loser's side of the bracket. On this side and try to advance to the final.
7: UCLA's pitching's not great, but when you're hitting 4 or 5 home runs a game, who cares?
8: How good has it got to be? How good has it got to be, Q? You getting 5 home runs a night?
7: I'll take my chances, right? I'll take my chances. They win 11-0. I'm not mad at that at all. I'm still salty that Oklahoma's not playing, but that's a me thing, not everyone else. But congratulations to UCLA. They advance, and unfortunately for Arkansas, they see their season come to a close. He's Gabe Neitzel. I'm Q Myers. A.J. Brown, could he be on the move as early as Monday? That's next on ESPN Radio on the all-new ESPN app.
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20: 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Because Mark Cuban didn't think he was worth $33 million.
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20: See ya.
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0: Oh, I love Jalen. I mean, there's no bigger fan of Jalen than me.
1: Something is not right in Philly, and we have had that consistent conversation.
2: It's been 2 years of struggles in the passing game. A.J. Brown showed his frustration nearly every week, so we just sought out what the true problems were, and Jalen Hurts' name came up a good amount of times.
3: I'm not going to sit here and say everything from an offensive standpoint is all on Jalen Hurts, but some of it is.
4: I would bring Jalen Hurts in with A.J. Brown and say, hey, it's in everyone's best interest for this to work out.
5: Is this marriage about to come to a divorce? Is this saga about to come to an end? What saga is that? Jalen Hurts, A.J. Brown, the story of the Philadelphia Eagles. It's game night here on ESPN Radio, the all-new ESPN app. SiriusXM Channel 80 and tune in. 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He's Gabe Knight, so I'm Q Myers. 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And it does feel like the relationship between Jalen Hurts and A.J. Brown could be one WWE type event. Seems like that at some point A.J. Brown could be looking to tag in Jalen Hurts, and Jalen looks and says, let me get a sip of that water, right? And decides he ain't ready to tag in. It feels like that that's the kind of saga that has gone on with the Philadelphia Eagles. But, Gabe, everything we've heard is that post June 1st, he should be on his way to the New England Patriots. There should be a trade. What are your thoughts? Is A.J. Brown on the go? And is it a foregone conclusion that the Patriots is where he lands?
6: So I just thought that we would kind of hear something again, and maybe we will over the weekend, about, you know, the talks heating up, because, you know, as of Monday, he can be traded and they can spread that salary cap, you know, hits that the Eagles would take over this year and the following season, which is the advantage of doing the post June 1 trade. I guess because it just seemed like such a foregone conclusion when Adam Schefter had reported this weeks ago. Oh yeah, it kind of seems like he's going to go there. It's going to happen after June 1, I just thought the closer we got, we would just start to, oh, here's what the compensation could potentially be. Here's what we're looking at. And the fact that we did not get any of that, yeah, I'm guessing it's still probably 90%. Maybe we hear some more about it over the weekend. But I guess my ears are perked up a little bit to see if that information does come out over the weekend, because it did seem like such a foregone conclusion. I figured we would get more details the closer we got to June 1st.
5: Well, what is his tag team partner, Jalen Hurts, what does he think about possibly, potentially losing A.J. Brown?
7: No, I think for us, you know, we're focused on learning the offense. It really doesn't change in terms of our approach to improve. You know, there's an if. Obviously been a lingering thing, but, you know, nothing can replace all the greatness that we achieved together.
5: Okay. Right?
6: Well, and look, they've got the new offensive coordinator in Sean Mannion, yep. So these are important, you know, OTA practices and the mandatory minicamp that comes up later this summer and in this kind of stretch here for the Eagles. And look, Sean Mannion doesn't know any different to run this offense with or without A.J. Brown. They went out, they prepared themselves for this, whether it was going out and sign or trading for Dontavian Wicks from the Green Bay Packers, or, you know, adding Hollywood Brown and kind of bolstering that wide receiving core, knowing, hey, we like, you know, Devontae Smith, but we got to make sure
5: they drafted Mekhi Lemon too.
6: Yeah, oh yeah, going and get Mekhi Lemon out of USC, who was fantastic all year long for the Trojans. So they prepared themselves for this moment, and I think they're very comfortable with those guys being the top four in some order, right? So you're not going to be able to. It's the old Moneyball thing. Yeah, you can't replace Jason Giambi, but we can do it in the aggregate.
5: Right.
6: You're not going to be able to replace A.J. Brown at the peak of his powers, the production that he had for the Philadelphia Eagles. But if you do it in the aggregate and kind of spread those targets, those passes, those yards out, now amongst the talent that you have and have a little more depth at that position, that's clearly how the Eagles are going to attack it this year.
5: All roads point to he's going to be on the move. You know, for everything that you just mentioned, everything that they did, it looked like the Eagles prepared themselves. Hearing Jalen Hurts right there, it doesn't sound like any love is lost. Sounds like, you know, that he's ready to move on. He already knows it's a foregone conclusion, even though he said there's an if there, which, okay. okay, that's nice. That's good courtesy lip service, I guess. My thing, Gabe, is I'm not 100% convinced it's going to be New England that he goes to.
6: Really?
5: That's just me. I mean, maybe I'm wrong, but, you know, there's rumblings of maybe Kansas City. Don't ever rule out the Rams. Right? I mean, we all know how the Rams feel. They're bringing back Matt Stafford. They just gave him that contract extension. I know they got Puka Nacua. I know they got Devontae Adams. But what's saying that the Rams won't say, yeah, A.J. Brown, we'll go ahead and take that. We're good. Here's this draft pick. We're not worried about that. We're going to go out and try to make another run at it. And, oh, by the way, Super Bowl 61 is going to be where this year? SoFi Stadium.
6: Okay, it is okay.
5: You know, that's ESPN's, you know, that's ESPN Super Bowl. That's the one that myself and Sister Sledge and me, O'Brien, we made sure we did an intro for immediately after the Super Bowl.
8: I also feel like I now have a good idea of how confident Gabe is that the Packers will make it, because I feel like if you're confident they're going to make it, you know where that Super Bowl is. And, like, right. The fact that you didn't know off the top of your head that the Packers are going to be in L.A. in February –
6: Look,
8: he gives me a little bit of an idea there.
5: Well, I'm just concerned.
6: We got a lot of things going on here in Wisconsin. Right? we got the Giannis sweepstakes, the Brewers and Jacob Mizorowski. Like, he's pitching on Sunday. Like, we got a lot of stuff to get to before, you know, I start worrying about the Green Bay Packers and getting Micah Parsons back, being healthy, and going to Super Bowl 61.
5: I'm just really kind of concerned now because, Gabe, I feel like you did not listen to our preview show right after the Super Bowl. I feel like at 3 a.m. Eastern time, you were not up listening to our show. Me, Sister Sledge, and Mia O'Brien. Brian, our fantastic lead-in to the road to Super Bowl 61. I feel like you missed that show.
6: Yeah, I'm going to be honest with you, Q. I did. I was not listening. I was fast asleep. You know, some of us got to work in the morning. You know, some of us.
5: Yeah, we did work that morning. You're right. We did work that morning.
6: Some of us had to work later in the morning than, you know, 3 a.m. Eastern time. But of those teams you mentioned, as far as A.J. Brown goes, Q.
5: Yeah.
6: Man, Kansas City would be really interesting because they have been aggressive.
5: Yep.
6: That has been a team that has shown they're aggressive. The whole Rashee Rice saga. Andy Reid at all talk, you know, oh, he's learning a very important life lesson right now because he's serving out a month-long prison sentence because he got caught smoking weed and then
5: Sticky icky alone. He escaped every other issue he's had, and the sticky icky is what landed him behind bars.
6: Yeah, well, because that violated the parole and that violated the plea agreement that he had. So. I wonder if they're starting to go, okay, yeah, this is somebody that we've been able to trust on the football field, but I wonder if that patience is wearing thin and they know this window is tight because Travis Kelce on his last legs, all this. I would not be shocked. Kansas City would certainly get my attention if they decided to be aggressive and add another weapon to that offense because they added at the running back position. They decided, hey, we can't add a big-time receiver. Let's add some running back, try to get help for Patrick Mahomes that way. But if they get aggressive and kind of sneak in with an A.J. Brown deal, that AFC West gets really interesting.
5: Yeah, great. Thanks. I'm here in the AFC West. I cover a team that plays in the AFC West. That just makes it that much more difficult for the last place team not to end in last place again, but that's just me. With that being said, that would be a sneaky move for Kansas City or someone else. It feels like a foregone conclusion. It's New England, but we will see. What is it going to take for the Spurs to advance in the NBA Finals?
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0: No do-overs. 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No more Mr. Nice Guy. 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
3: The reason that people are going to have uncomfortable conversations is there does seem to be a reluctance to put SGA in those conversations. 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
7: And then there were two. I'm Gabe Knight. So just two teams left standing in the Stanley Cup playoff. In the Stanley Cup final, it's going to be the Carolina Hurricanes taking on the Las Vegas Golden Knights. Thanks to the Hurricanes 6-1 victory tonight at home over the Montreal Canadiens, putting away that series 4-1. The Hurricanes scored 3 goals in the first, 2 in the second, and then finished them off with 1 in the third. Still no official word on when that Stanley Cup final will begin in the NHL. Meanwhile, in the NBA, we'll know who's in the finals after tomorrow night. Game 7, Spurs, Thunder, right here on ESPN Radio. Bad news for the Thunder, they have already ruled out Jalen Williams for Game 7. Injured his left hamstring in Game 2. Missed Games 3, 4, 5, and only played 10 minutes last night in Game 6 in that 118-91 loss. Hamstring just not good enough for him to give it a go. The team that's awaiting the winner of that series, the Knicks, they're dealing with injury issues of their own. Mitchell Robinson, though, still planning on to play Game 1 of the NBA Finals, according to ESPN's Shams Charania. The reason why he has to plan to play in Game 1, he's going to wear a brace on his hand. He underwent surgery after breaking his right pinky. Knicks head coach Mike Brown said the center was not injured in Game 4 or in practice. Knicks declined to give any more details about when that injury occurred for Mitchell Robinson. And the Orlando Magic finalizing a deal to hire San Antonio Spurs associate head coach Sean Sweeney as their new head coach. Sweeney ran the defense as San Antonio's lead assistant this past year. He's replacing Jamal Mosley, who was fired after the Magic lost in the opening round to Detroit this year in the NBA postseason. Sweeney will finish out the remainder of the postseason on the Spurs bench, including that aforementioned Game 7 of the Western Conference Finals tomorrow night. More Game Night. Myself, Q Myers, continues next on ESPN Radio.
8: Coming up on the Monday edition of Unsportsmanlike with Chris Canty, Michelle Swellman, and me, Evan Cohen. The Spurs were able to force a Game 7, but will Wemby be able to knock off SGA and the Thunder and book their spot in the finals? It's Unsportsmanlike, 6 a.m. Eastern, right here on ESPN Radio, ESPN2, and ESPNU.

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0: and steal that game seven and punch that ticket to the NBA Finals?
1: Well, first and foremost, I think it comes down to Wemby being aggressive, Victor Wembanyama. Right, in game five, I think he took one shot in the first quarter. Eventually took 15, but was 4 of 15, and he was not getting to the rim. He's settling for jump shots as he was 0 for 5 from downtown. Now, he still took 9 threes in game six, but he got off to a better start. And for me, I think for Wembanyama, it's kind of that mentality of, hey, I've got to be aggressive. I have to go out there and set the tone, which for somebody as confident as him, I don't think that's the difficult part. I think, okay, this is a game seven. Doing it in a game seven is a little bit different, and some of those mental hurdles might exist for Wemby. But if he comes out and he's that timid Victor Wembanyama who's only taken a shot or two, deferring to his teammates early in this game, that's when I think San Antonio is going to be in trouble, because now you're going to have to rely on some other guys to really step up. And this roster is built around Wemby being the guy, and then you've got a number of other guys behind him that certainly can step up and fill that role. But Wemby's got to be the one to go out there and set the tone. It just can be a lot to ask of a guy who's in year three of his NBA career.
0: Yeah, the one thing he can't do, the non-negotiable, he can't be game five Wemby. That's for sure.
1: Mm-hmm.
0: He has to be way closer to game six Wemby to give San Antonio a chance. What do you think, though? Because, look, this is a lot of new for the Spurs, right? This is something that's been talked about a lot, the fact that, you know, they're so young. They haven't been there. They haven't done that. Well, now they're going to game seven, right? That's something that they haven't, you know, journeyed into there. And matter of fact, their head coach hasn't journeyed into game seven before, and he's going up against Dagnall, who's been there three times now. This is going to be his third time. He's 2-0 in game seven, and Mitch Johnson, the Spurs head coach, hasn't done it at all. Is that going to phase them, or are they going to look at it as, hey, man, game seven for us was really game six because we had to win. It was an elimination game then. Is that going to help kind of mature them on the fly?
1: Yeah, I guess the issue there is, yes, game six is certainly going to help because it is an elimination game. But that was at home.
0: Yeah.
1: So now you have to go on the road. You've got to go to a place that's been rocking, right? Ever since last year's postseason, that is a tough arena to go into and win, especially in a game seven. You know the folks from OKC are going to pack that place. The energy is going to be out of this world. So it's just a different environment that you now have to go through. And the fun part about game seven, you get off to that fast start, you can quiet that crowd quickly,
0: mm-hmm.
1: but it's just, it,
0: the can you sustain
1: why,
0: it? Can you sustain it is my
1: yes,
0: question. Like they
1: correct.
0: Got off, to, right? They got off to a 15-0 lead.
1: Yep.
0: And then the Thunder looked at them like, is that all you got?
1: Not a big deal.
0: Is that all you got, Jack? Here we go. We're like UCLA. We're about to hit five home runs. We're about to be in this bad boy.
1: And that's the thing. This is why typically, and this was true for OKC, where you had to kind of take some lumps and realize, oh, yeah, the playoffs are different. Playoffs are a little bit different than a regular season. You got to carry yourself differently. You got to prepare yourself differently. You got to take care of yourself differently. And the Spurs and Wemby, I think, are special enough where maybe they can be the team that that doesn't apply to. But at the same time, you're going up against a team that's battle-tested.
0: Right.
1: And that has always meant something, especially in the NBA playoffs, where you got to be patient throughout the course of a series. And at no point, even when they've been blown out, have I questioned OKC throughout the course of the series.
0: Right.
1: Like in the games where San Antonio's shown up and, you know, it's a heartbreaking way to lose and, you know, in double overtime game one, OKC's going to be fine. I've never questioned, but there have been certainly times where I've looked at Wemby, where I've looked at the Spurs and, okay, is this it for them? Is this how this season's going to end? Like those are questions I've certainly asked. Like I have no doubt that OKC is going to be ready to come and ready to play tomorrow. I think the Spurs are too cute, but I don't know that for sure because it's a position they've never been in.
0: And it hasn't been proven yet. It hasn't been proven. Every other game they've lost, right? And they've lost in a way that they just, their body language didn't look right. Shot selection didn't look right. The way they took care of the ball didn't look right. As you mentioned, Wemby, who shot 4 of 15 the other night, he had 20 points after going to the line, but it was a very uninspired game. We just don't know. And the confidence that the Thunder have for good reason, they've earned this confidence. It's not a cocky, arrogant, confidence, but they've looked at, you can see them even looking at the Spurs like, yeah, that was a really good game that you guys just played, but we don't believe that you could do it again. And so far, they or no other team has been able to beat the Thunder two games in a row. So if I'm OKC, if I'm Shea, if I'm their coach Mark Dagnall, if I'm Chet, if I'm any of those guys, Hartenstein, if I'm any of those cats, I'm thinking, yeah, We're right where we want to be. We know what we have to do. We know what has not happened. Someone has

0: not beat us twice, and I don't believe those guys could beat us twice.
1: If you're the Spurs, the good news is you only had to play Wemby 28 minutes.
0: Yep.
1: He has, at times throughout the course of this series, at times throughout the course of this playoffs, at times just kind of looked gassed. Certainly after he had to play 49 minutes in the double overtime game in game one.
0: Right.
1: Like just seemed a little bit off in games two and games three. Played a lot better in game four. And that was, again, another game where he only had to play 31 minutes because they blew him out.
0: Yeah.
1: They blew out OKC, so he doesn't have to be logging those minutes at the end of a game. And they were up by so much, he only had to play 28 minutes, in game number six. So, There should be no, oh man, yeah, it's been a long series. Wemby's had to log a lot. No, he got a little bit of that extra rest. That cannot be an excuse of, oh, is Wemby going to be rested enough? Is he going to be able to come with that energy? Is he going to look a little gassed at this game? But I just can't. If he does look gassed in this game, they've got to reevaluate everything they did with him throughout the course of the regular season to make sure that, yes, you want him to be healthy and you want him to be careful. And this year, obviously, a little bit different coming off of the blood clot issue we had to deal with the last year, the deep vein thrombosis. But I think they've got to evaluate, okay, how do we make sure Wemby's body is going to respond when he has to play seven games in 14 days?
0: Right. And trust and believe, Oklahoma City is going to be as physical as they possibly can. They're going to be as physical as the officials allow them to be. Right? They're gonna make sure that Wemby's gonna feel them every step of the way. And the one thing I'll say, you know, we already found out that Jay Williams, he's gonna be out for game seven. He's got the hamstring situation, so he's not gonna be playing in this one. He only played 10 minutes in game number six. I would normally say, oh wow, advantage Spurs, but the Thunder have done so well without him. I don't even think that's going to be a huge factor, him being out. Now, others, sure. But J-Dub being out, I don't think that's a huge factor.
1: And to your point, because he's dealt with a number of different injuries this year, the combination to me of him and A.J. Mitchell being out, that's the double whammy. Because A.J.'s been a guy who has stepped up in that absence and played fantastically this year. Now, it's unbelievable how deep OKC is. It really is.
0: Right.
1: They've got guys that aren't even playing that would be pretty good rotational pieces, not just on bad teams, but on competitive teams, teams that would probably still be playing at this point.
0: And they got 5,000 first-round picks on the way, too, by the way.
1: It's unbelievable how they built this team. But having the double whammy, I think without one or the other, I would feel really good about OKC. But still without both, in a must-win, win-or-go-home game, that those two, especially combined, are just so important to what Oklahoma City wants to do offensively, defensively. That's where I would, if I was an OKC fan, that's where I'd be just a little bit nervous, missing both of those guys in a win-or-go-home game.
0: Well, you know what I would do if I'm an OKC fan? I'd look over at the back-to-back regular season MVP and say, hey, Jack, I need you to be the MVP.
1: I don't care how many bodies they're throwing at you.
0: Yeah, I don't care.
1: You got to figure it out. You've had six games to figure it out.
0: Exactly.
1: Now you got to come to play in that seventh.
0: Exactly. That's what I'm saying. If I'm Coach Dagnall, if I'm anyone in that Oklahoma City team, if I'm in that locker room pregame, hey, man, look here. Before you go out there and hit that court, I need an MVP performance tonight. No pressure, but all the pressure. Right? I need the MVP performance tonight. You had 32 the other night, but you went to the free throw line 17 times. I need to see that MVP performance. All right? You put this team on your back and be the MVP that you were voted to be. That's what I'm telling them straight up. That's what I need if I'm Oklahoma City and I'm missing a couple guys on my roster and I think who's going to pick up the slack? Oh, that guy will. You know why? He's the MVP. He's Gabe Knight, so I'm Q Myers. It's Game Night here on ESPN Radio. So we know Wemby. We know SGA. Who else needs to step up for either team if one of those is going to advance to the NBA Finals? That's next here on Game Night on ESPN Radio and the all-new ESPN app.
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13: Hey, it's Evan Cohen. Coming to Monday, the Spurs were able to force a Game 7, but will Wemby be able to knock off SGA and the Thunder and book their spot in the finals? 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
6: We know the headlines. They read Wemby versus SGA. SGA for Wemby. Going up for the NBA Finals opportunity to take on the New York Knicks. 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Gabe Deitzel, Q Myers. Gabe, when it comes to this game, like I said, the two main attractions, right? We all know who that is. Wemby versus SGA. That's easy. But the cast and characters, we talked about injuries already that are affecting OKC for sure. Who needs to step up for either team, in your opinion, for that team to be able to punch their ticket to the NBA Finals?
7: For me, I'm starting with OKC, and I am starting with Alex Caruso. Mm. I mean, coming off the bench and taking a look at the games in which the Thunder have won in this series versus when they've lost. Now, he had a really good game one. He had 31 points. Big reason why that game went to overtime. Hit 8 threes in that game. And so they lost that one. But you throw that one out in game 4, what they lost, he only played 14 minutes, took one shot, 0 points. Game 6, just last night, 21 minutes, 3-7 from the field, 1-3 from 3, 7 points. In the wins, 22 points, 15 points, 17 points. Like him coming off the bench and being a contributor, being able to knock down open threes when he's hitting multiple three-point shots, they've won the three games outside of, as I mentioned, game one, which could have gone either way in double overtime. So he's been a big part, especially without Jay Will. They need someone who can knock down those open shots, that can be that release valve for SGA when they're throwing different bodies at him, and he's got to be able to knock down those threes the way he's been able to throughout the course of this series.
6: Yeah, no, I agree. Alex Caruso has been great for the Thunder when they've been great, right? When they've been winning, he's been that guy, and he is one of those X factors. He's one of those guys that even Laker fans, I mean, I go to the barbershop every Saturday, you know that, Laker fans, and they're like, man, why we get rid of Alex Caruso, man? whose bright idea was that? That didn't make no sense, right? Because he's just that kind of a player. So you're right. He definitely needs to step up in a major way, especially with no J-Dub, right? There's going to have to be someone that complements SGA. Again, I'm putting a ton on the MVP. You've got to be that dude, but the dude's got to have, you know, he's got to have some backup dancers. Hell, even Beyonce had some backup dancers for a while, right? They were called Destiny's Children, right? So, I mean, you know what I mean? Like, you got to have some backup dancers, man, you know? So somebody's got to step up and play a role. So since you rolled with OKC and you went with Alex Caruso, I'm going to go with Dylan Harper on the Spurs side of things. I know he's a rookie. I get that.
7: Mm-hmm.
6: It feels like everybody in San Antonio is a rookie, right?
7: Everybody's a young player. Everybody in this series is a young player except for Caruso, I feel.
6: Exactly. So, you know, in game one, Harper went off for 24. That's the game that they win, right? Wemby goes off for 40-something points. Harper goes off for 24. That's a nice Batman and Robin. Game two, they take an L, 12 points. Game three, he's a little bit banged up. He gets, 6 points? Then 7 points. Then 5 points in game six, or game five, and that's not going to cut it. Right. And then last night in game six, he steps up and has 18. He's got to have one of those 18 to 24 point games. It's just that simple. I know that Castle's great. I know Vassell's a really good, you know, contributor as well. But I think that the 1-2 punch for the San Antonio Spurs has got to be Wemby and Harper. I feel like that's how it goes. De'Aaron Fox is great, you know, handling the rock, making sure they don't turn the ball over. Like, they were at that rapid pace of turning the ball over when Fox wasn't playing. You know, with Castle at 20 turnovers in two games.
7: Two games.
6: Yeah, that was ugly. Fox is back and could do that. But the dude who's got to do a lot of heavy lifting has got to be that guy that they call Dylan Harper.
7: Well, especially coming off the bench, that kind of is what gives them that balance. If we're talking about Caruso and the depth that OKC has, they have a number of guys that can come off the bench and score. And now I guess that's a little bit more limited because Jillian Williams isn't starting, and then AJ is also not starting. So, you know, that kind of limits the options that you have coming off the bench. But being able to have that balance and somebody who can contribute, that is absolutely somebody I think for the Spurs that could step up. If I had to pick one for San Antonio, see, you mentioned Stephon Castle. That's where I look.
6: Okay.
7: Because the first three games, again, young player, you mentioned the 20 turnovers, just unacceptable for two games. And some of that's because he's being put in a position because, I mean, Harper was also dealing with an injury. We weren't sure if he was going to continue to play. Who knew when De'Aaron Fox was able to come back? And then, okay, some of that responsibility is listed off of him. And then he goes 1-for-8 in game 3. But since then, in games 4, 5, and 6, he only has 5, combined turnovers in those three games. He's been able to knock down 4 threes. He's shooting over 50% from the field in all of those games. And has scored 13, 24, and 17. So it seems like as a young guy who was punched in the face, right? He was punched with 11 turnovers in game 1, 9 in game 2, 20 turnovers. Like 20 turnovers for a team, I think you'd be pretty happy with. We only turned the ball over to 20 players, 20 turnovers for one guy in two games is unbelievable. But I mean, they had nowhere else to turn. They weren't going to give up on him. They weren't going to take away his minutes. It seems like as the series has gone on, he's just been more and more comfortable with the pressure that comes playing in the Western Conference Finals.
6: Yeah, you're right about him. He's a hell of a player, and he's going to have to step up as well. And that's the beautiful thing about both these teams. They both have guys that on any given night can be that complimentary piece. And boy, watch out if they have a couple of them. Right? Uh-huh. If they have a couple of them, all of a sudden, then you're really in trouble. And that's how we start to see, as PJ Carlissimo joined the show earlier, you start to see the game be really close, first quarter, second quarter, maybe even third, then all of a sudden, boom, you look up, it's like, how did they win by 20? How did they win by 18? Well, because that other guy got hot. And that other guy for me, when it comes to OKC, how about Jared McCain? 76er fans like, too soon, Q. Too soon. Please don't bring him up.
7: Stings.
6: Yeah, it still stings. It still stings. Like, we're firing slugs, man. Laker fans are mad when you bring up Caruso. Sixers fans are mad when I bring up McCain. But the truth is, McCain's a hell of a player and he could become hot quick, man. You know, like all of a sudden you had the water on the stove for a little while. You didn't realize it. You put your finger, it's hot. That's how Jared McCain becomes. All of a sudden, man, he's just, boom, he's on fire. It's like he's throwing the ball into the ocean. And when he's on, the Thunder are definitely on.
7: Well, and the crazy part is he's had some decent games in this series, but, I mean, he's shot the ball really well this year, just under 40%. Yep. He hasn't shot the ball. He's under 30% in the series.
6: Mm-hmm.
7: He's too good for that to continue.
6: Right. That's the scary thing if you're the Spurs.
7: Yeah.
6: Because you know he's going to break out at some point, and guess where is a good chance of him breaking out at? At home.
7: Game 7. Like that,
6: right.
7: And that's the thing. Like, he hasn't had that, he's going to light you up game the way that we saw him have, against the Lakers or, in earlier iterations of this postseason where he's knocked down multiple threes in a game and has been efficient. I mean, the best game he had shooting three was the last one. He was 2 of 3.
6: Yeah. Yep. Yep.
7: And that's not even close. That's by far the best game. And if he only goes 2 for 3 from downtown, the Spurs are going to live with that. They're going to be completely fine with that.
6: Right. But game 5, he still had 20 points, right? He found a way to get 20 points, in game 3, he had 24. So if he's hovering around that area, like I would have called out Chet Holmgren and said, hey, you need to have a big game. I just don't believe he's going to have it.
7: I would agree. I don't know if it's just because, and again, they're switching up the looks they throw on Wemby, but he's kind of taken a step back in this postseason. Now, luckily for OKC, they're deep enough where they've been able to avoid, his lack of production in the points column has not hurt them. But that's been a surprising kind of story that's flown under the radar of how Chet Holmgren just has not been the dude he was in the regular season in terms of scoring.
6: He just doesn't look comfortable.
7: No.
6: Right? And I mean, I guess when you have some big fella named Wemby right around there and you have some history with him going all the way back to USA basketball, I get it. but I also don't get it. You're a grown man. You're a big time player in this league. You've got to step your game up in a major way. So I'm not going to call him out, but the role players for OKC need to be those guys, and so they do the Spurs. But who would they rather play? That's next.
8: 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The Spurs were able to force a Game 7, but will Wemby be able to knock off SGA and the Thunder and book their spot in the finals? It's Unsportsmanlike, 6 a.m. Eastern, right here on ESPN Radio, ESPN2, and ESPNU.
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19: College football has gone off the damn rails. 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

0: So the Carolina Hurricanes closed out the Montreal Canadiens in style after dropping game one, then winning games two and three in overtime. The Hurricanes outscored the Canadiens 10-1 in the final two games of the series to win 4-1. Tonight, the final 6-1 after scoring three goals in the first period. So the Hurricanes advance to their third ever Stanley Cup final. They'll be taking on the Las Vegas Golden Knights. We know puck is going to drop at 7 o'clock Tuesday for game one. Game's going to be broadcast on television on ABC. Meanwhile, in the NBA, after tomorrow night, game seven, we'll know who's facing the New York Knicks in the NBA finals, but not great news for the Oklahoma City Thunder. They're going to be without their star wing in Jalen Williams. He injured his hamstring game two, missed games 3, 4, and 5 of this Western Conference finals against the San Antonio Spurs. Only played 10 minutes in game six, dealing with that hamstring injury, and they decided to rule him out for game number seven. The team that's waiting on them, the Knicks, they've got injury issues of their own. Mitchell Robinson, he's planning on to play through his injury. He had surgery to repair a broken right pinky. He's going to be wearing a brace on his hand, according to ESPN's Shams Charania. Knicks head coach Mike Brown later told reporters that Robinson did indeed have that surgery, but said the injury didn't happen in game four or in practice. The Knicks declined to give further details on the injury. Outside of the playoffs in the NBA, the Orlando Magic finalizing a deal to hire San Antonio Spurs associate head coach Sean Sweeney as their new head coach. That's according to Shams Charania as well. More game night. Myself, Q Myers, that's coming your way next here on ESPN Radio.
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7: The New York Knicks, they've already punched their ticket to the NBA Finals. They're waiting for the winner of San Antonio OKC. Of course, Game 7 Saturday, 7:30 Eastern Time is when the broadcast begins on ESPN Radio. But what's the better matchup? Who would the Knicks rather play? They're not going to tell us, but we're going to tell you. 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He's Gabe Knight, so I'm Q Myers. Gabe, you look at San Antonio. You know they have Wemby and company. You look at Oklahoma City. They have SGA and company. One of those two teams will be taking on the New York Knicks starting on June 3rd in the NBA Finals. Off the top of your head, what team do you think the Knicks would have a better chance against knocking off?
0: I think it's the San Antonio Spurs.
7: Okay.
0: Because Oklahoma City has the ability, especially if, and who knows if they do get healthy with A.J. Mitchell and, mm-hmm. and Jalen Williams, if those guys get healthy, as deep as that roster is, they have a number of different ways of coming after you. And if you start having success against them, they just have a deeper roster to kind of play around with and make the different pieces fit and maybe a lot more bodies, I think, to throw at Jalen Brunson to make life difficult on him, because it's just the plethora of wings that they've been able to collect over the years. And the Spurs, I look at it as more of an even matchup because both those teams would prefer to stay at 7 or 8 deep.
7: Right.
0: And they're just going to make adjustments among, you know, the minutes or, you know, who's starting, whatever, among those 7 or 8 players. And additionally, with Wemby being the alien that he is, but seemingly is getting a little more tired as these playoffs go on, I think that they could potentially just out-physical Wemby, and that could give them an advantage as well.
7: That's exactly where I was going to go, Gabe. I think the stamina is going to be the thing, right? It's one of those, we know what OKC could do. They've been there, done that, right? They've played in Game 7s. They'll play in a Game 7 Saturday night. They've been there, done that, and so I'm not worried about them getting gassed. The Spurs, on the other hand, have already looked multiple times gassed in this series, and it's going 7. So now all of a sudden you turn around. Now, the good thing is it's Saturday night, and they're not going to play again until Wednesday. So that's a plus for both teams. But I'm with you. As much as I don't think that Wemby's a very good matchup for anyone there in New York, maybe Mitchell Robinson puts some wood on him and makes him, you know, just gets really physical with him. Maybe they run some dudes at him that can just, you know, just kind of give him some elbows to the midsection or whatever the case may be. You know, get physical with him, not in a dirty way, but it's
0: the NBA playoffs.
7: It's the NBA finals.
0: Yeah. And we've seen that. I mean, Draymond Green mentioned it earlier in this series.
7: Yep.
0: Like the Oklahoma City Thunder are daring the officials to call every hold and grab. And mm-hmm. again, as good as Wemby is, He's still a little slight at this point in his career, right?
7: So.
0: He hasn't filled out. So getting in his grip, you're not going to be able to match height.
7: No.
0: Right? You're not going to be able to, so how do you bother him? You get into him, you be physical with him, knock him off his spot. Yeah, I don't think that's not dirty. That's just playoff basketball.
7: It's just reality. Danny Green, ESPN NBA analyst, multiple time champion, was on NBA Today talking about the Knicks and who does he think is the better matchup?
6: Earlier in the playoffs, I would have said the Spurs, because I've seen how they match up with them throughout the season.
8: Mm-hmm.
6: And right now, the Spurs are showing us the regular season does not matter. Because OKC, even with guys being down, they are beating up on the Spurs right now. But how Victor was struggling he's struggling right now with Isaiah Hartenstein and Chet, he is going to struggle even more with Mitchell Robinson and Karl Anthony Towns. Mm-hmm. Like, that big, big lineup gives him trouble. So if I was them, I would say San Antonio. But with the way OKC is and how they're banged up and down bodies, and the way that New York is playing basketball, I don't think it matters. So whoever comes out, I know everybody's saying the West is stronger. I'm thinking the trophy is in New York City this summer. I got Knicks and six, whoever comes out of the West. So the way they're playing, playing on a string defensively, offensively, sharing the ball, moving it. You got Landry Shamet going 11 for 12 from three. Deuce McBride knocking down shots. Big Body Brunson, ISO went down the stretch. This team is looking unbeatable.
8: They're looking the part.
6: They're looking really good. And with those two teams going to be fatigued after a six, possibly seven game series, we've seen what Cleveland looked like. Obviously, Cleveland's a little bit lesser, but they were fatigued. It's hard to turn around and jump right into another finals series against a team that's playing like that, that's fully rested as well, and playing their best basketball. That's an uphill battle. I think the Knicks are going to bring it home this year.
0: I don't know if I fully agree that they're going to bring it home, but I have given the Knicks a much better chance than I thought going into the postseason.
7: Sure. Me too.
0: And it's because they've come up with multiple solutions, especially on the offensive end, to try to attack teams. Oh, you're going to take away Jalen Brunson? Okay, you're going to throw two bodies at him, try to double him.
7: Mm-hmm.
0: Well, he's a really good passer. He's going to find that open guy. He's got no problem racking up 14 assists. You know, oh, we're just going to throw Cat at the top of the key. Just let him kind of handle and facilitate from up there. Take some pressure off of Brunson, some certain offensive sets. They've had different solutions, and that's the thing that's been impressive to me. And maybe, again, maybe I'm just rationalizing an 11-game winning streak that we've seen, but, you know, they weren't going to do a lot of the things that they've done and make some of the drastic changes they've made during the regular season.
7: Right.
0: So you lose a game, you lose a couple of games. Hey, we're still just trying to figure this whole thing out with a new head coach. Yes, the same core of players from a year ago, but the way they've been able to seamlessly make changes this postseason and suddenly go, oh, instead of doing this, oh, now it's fourth quarter, we're down by a bunch. All right, ISO time, go after him. We're going to go after James Harden again and again and again. I don't know if Tibbs would do that last year, and that's
7: no.
0: a big reason Mike Brown being the right coach for this playoff run, that's a big reason why I believe in the Knicks, and I'm not just saying now. Because, again, going into the Western Conference Finals, did you think that was the real NBA Finals? Because I did.
7: Yeah, oh, for sure. I think everyone
0: did.
7: I think everyone did. If everyone's being honest, I think they would tell you, yeah, this is going to be the finals right here. The whoever's coming out the East is playing for second.
0: And I was wrong.
7: Yep.
0: I would still favor who's coming out of the West,
7: mm-hmm.
0: but it's not. If the Knicks actually do what Danny Green says and win this thing in six, I'm not going to be shocked the way I would have been shocked 2 weeks ago.
7: I like the fact that he said it with his chest. I mean, he was very confident about it. He wasn't wishy-washy about it. Yeah, he didn't stutter. He didn't even hesitate. Just, hey, Knicks in six. I think that's what's going to happen. And they are playing really good ball, and there's something to be said about that. And I'm not trying to throw shade at Tibbs at all. I don't know if they get out of the Atlanta round if Tibbs is still their coach, right? Only because Mike Brown made adjustments. And to your point, I don't know if Tibbs was going to make those adjustments. I don't know if he was going to be able to say, this ain't working, let's do something else. The reason why the Knicks have been so successful is they were willing and able to make some adjustments in that Atlanta series when the Hawks was giving them everything that they wanted to. And once they made those adjustments and they started to click, they ain't looked back and they're blowing everybody out. So again, no shade at Tibbs, but you can see the difference in philosophy. And I didn't think that that was going to be the case. I like Mike Brown. I liked him when he helped Cleveland get to the finals and they lost. I like what he was able to do in Sacramento, kind of turn things around there, and then he got fired. I liked him as an assistant in San Antonio and obviously with the Warriors as well. The Lakers, he was there. I just didn't think it was a great hire. I thought, yeah, he's got some skins on the wall. He's a good coach, but it's not really much of an upgrade from Tibbs to him, and it's proven to be much of an upgrade from Tibbs to him.
0: Yeah, because we've got, what, 15 years of history at this point to tell us that Tibbs ain't going to make those changes.
7: Right.
0: Tibbs is the type of coach, and again, for some coaches, this works.
7: That's just how they roll.
0: This is what we do.
7: Yep.
0: We're going to be so good at what we do, we don't need to make any changes. And there were times where they probably needed to make an adjustment or two. And I think the way the regular season played out for the Knicks, it left you questioning, all right, was really Mike Brown the right guy for the job?
7: Right.
0: Maybe not for the regular season, but the Knicks were one of the few teams where the only thing that mattered was the postseason.
7: Yeah.
0: And he made the right adjustments at the right times when they needed. And now, again, it's been fun. Even though they've won and swept the last two series, it's been fun to watch them make adjustments on the fly from game to game. Like, they're still making little tiny adjustments. It's not like, oh, they made one big change in the Hawks series and that's what let them.
7: And
0: no,
7: it's over,
0: they've been
7: right?
0: willing
7: yeah.
0: to make these little adjustments and changes from game to game throughout, whether it was the Sixers or whether it was what we just saw against the Cavs, they've been willing to do things that the Knicks have not been willing to do in the past.
7: No, you're right. And so I think that they're definitely going to be in the series no matter who they play, whether it's OKC, San Antonio. I tend to lean your way, though. San Antonio is probably the team that they prefer to play, and they would match up better, even though they're not a good matchup versus Wemby. But the fact that, you know, they could be physical with him, and as Danny Green pointed out, like Wemby's struggling with Hartenstein. Could you imagine what's going to happen with Mitchell Robinson? I don't really put the big cat in that conversation, but I think that Mitchell Robinson could definitely make life pretty difficult on Wemby just being physical with him.
0: Yeah, and I think that, you know, maybe you just throw cat on him a couple of times just to mix up the look, but most of that responsibility, I'm with you, would fall on.
7: Well, and Mitchell the big Robinson. Cat has been getting in foul trouble. He likes to play outside the three-point line, and, you know, honestly, that's what's been frustrating me about Wemby. I feel like he's been settling. He's been taking a lot of three-pointers and living outside the three-point line, getting the ball at the top of the key and jab step, jab step, jab step, dribble, dribble, dribble. You know what I mean? And it's just, so I would like him to get into his motion, get into what he's going to do a little bit quicker. And it seems like he'll take his time at the top of the key and then try to hurry, and that's when mistakes happen.
0: Yeah, and that's, again, I think him settling is, again, a couple of different things. A, it's his first time playing this many games, going this deep into a postseason, and B, it's OKC being physical with him. When you're getting beat up and when you go down low and then you get on the perimeter where, you know, again, they be that physical with you, if they're that physical with you on the wing, well, then that foul's going to get called.
7: Right.
0: So I think he's just kind of retreated out there because he doesn't get beat up as much. But he's going to have to be down there and going to have to get beat up a little bit and be scoring around the rim if the Spurs want to walk away winners in Game 7 tomorrow night.
7: He's Gabe Knight, so I'm Q Myers. It's Game Night here on ESPN Radio on the ESPN app. Coming up next, the Hurricanes. I think they just scored another goal. And the Bruins, yeah, you're right. They just went yard one more game. It's Game Night on ESPN Radio on the all-new ESPN app.
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0: ESPN app, SiriusXM, Channel 80, and tune in. 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It comes that time of night. We like to show love to the ones that deserve it. We like to do it like this.
1: All the way up on game night.
2: Nothing can stop me. I'm all the way up.
0: Got to start this bad boy off. Eastern Conference Finals when it comes to the Stanley Cup playoffs. An opportunity for Carolina to punch their ticket to the Stanley Cup Finals and take on the Vegas Golden Knights. Here's how this one played out.
3: They finally cleared the hurdle, this group of Carolina Hurricanes. The top team in the Eastern Conference are going to the Stanley Cup Final as they beat the Montreal Canadiens 6-1. They win the series 4-1, answering all of the questions and closing the book on all of the doubters. Get ready, folks. Ward Stanley is going to be paying a visit to Carolina one more time.
2: Nothing can stop me. I'm all the way up.
4: 99.9 The Fan with the call. Hurricanes absolutely dominant over the last two games. Won games 2 and 3 in overtime. Then outscoring the Canadiens 10-1 over those final two games to punch their ticket to take on your Golden Knights out there in Vegas, Q.
0: Yeah, buddy. Sign me up for that one. I'm excited about it. The Hurricanes, though, first team to enter the Stanley Cup Final with one or no losses since the NHL went to four best of seven series. In 87. You know what I mean? They did a hell of a job. I'll give them credit for that. Can't wait for the Stanley Cup Finals to get started. The Hurricanes and the Golden Knights, and that gets going on ESPN on Tuesday. Turn our attention to the Women's College World Series. UCLA, Arkansas. I think UCLA just went yard again.
3: Grant fly ball, center field. 42 is in the bleachers.
5: And she has just passed the Hall of Famer Stacy Newman for the all-time UCLA record. Newman hit 90, but it's another milestone for Megan Grant.
2: Nothing can stop me. I'm all the way up.
4: That's what home run number 42 sounded like on ESPN. So, again, a lot of things from this game, Q. So, first for Megan Grant, who, by the way, was an All-American last year and then just this year decided, oh, I'm going to be a part of the basketball team. Went and won a national championship for them. Didn't play a ton, but I feel like in high school, like,

0: That is the all-time single season record. She's extending her own record. The old one was 37, so she passed that during the Big Ten tournament. So every home run she hits, she's just trying to set that thing further and further, making it harder and harder for someone to break it. So just an unbelievable season for Megan Grant, hitting that three-run home run, extending UCLA's season, eliminating Arkansas from the Women's College World Series.
1: And UCLA as a team had four home runs by four different players, tied for the second most in the game by any team in Women's College World Series history. 28th game with four-plus home runs this season, five more than any other team. Oklahoma had 23. Turning our attention to Major League Baseball here on Game Night on ESPN Radio and the all-new ESPN app as we show love to the ones that deserve it. And, well, I'll just say, a lot of balls left the yard. Here's the Pirates and the Twins.
2: Rogers delivers.
3: Drive to left field! This is going to do it! Walk it off! Brian Reynolds! Oh, baby! Brian Reynolds clears the deck! Anchor down! B-Ray! Pirates win it on a Friday night in the Berg!
4: Nothing can stop me. I'm all the way up.
0: Sports Radio 93.7, the Fan with the call. Reynolds, the first Pirates player with a walk-off home run over the last two seasons. This kind of tells you how rough it's been offensively for the Pirates, where didn't have a walk-off at all last year, but they get one tonight over the Twins.
1: And you want to hear Twins and Pirates, ESPN Radio coverage of that will begin on Saturday at 3:30 p.m. Eastern time. So that's walk-off home run number one between the Pirates and the Twins. Pittsburgh got that done. Mets and Marlins, you're up next.
5: Fairbanks comes still. 0-2. Crack deep. Right field. Toward the line. Casey back. Onto the track. It is gone! Second deck home run, MJ Melendez. And the Mets win this thing 9-7.
4: Nothing can stop me. I'm all the way up.
0: 880 ESPN New York with the call. And, you know, Q, the old saying is you kind of get to Memorial Day, you look at where you're at, and, well, the Mets need more wins like this because they find themselves in last place in the National League East. Just 24 wins, 33 losses right now. They need more wins like this if they want to even dream of being a wild card team in a what's been much better National League than the American League so far this year.
1: So MJ Melendez got that one done. That was a walk-off home run, first career walk-off home run for him. That would be two. White Sox Tigers, you're up.
6: A swing and a drive.
0: Come on.
6: Deep left. Ball game over. A two-run homer.
0: No way.
6: Not again. We're headed home.
0: Come on.
6: 4-3 the final.
4: Stop me, I'm all the way up.
0: The great Len Casper on ESPN 1000 on the call for the White Sox. Miguel Vargas, walk-off two-run home run. It's his first career walk-off RBI.
1: Wow.
0: So not even a hit, not even a sack fly. The first time he walks it off, it's a two-run home run to give them that 4-3 victory. The White Sox, one of the fun stories in the early season of baseball, one of just four teams in the American League with a record better than 500.
1: Man, that's nuts. That is absolutely nuts. Only four teams with a better than 500 record in the entire American League is crazy. The White Sox, fourth walk-off win this season, tied for third in Major League Baseball and tied most in the AL, 14-3 in the last 17 home games. So shout-out to the White Sox on that, getting it done in extra innings. That's three walk-off home runs. Rockies, Giants, come on now.
7: Right on right with Killian.
6: He drives it to left. High and deep and goal. Touch them all time. Walk off winner. They're getting ready to mob Tovar at home plate. He jumps into the pile. What a ninth inning for the Rockies. They beat the Giants 8-6.
4: Nothing can stop me. I'm all the way up.
0: 850 KOA with the call. The Rockies have only won 11 games at home this year, Q. Two of them have been on Tovar walk-off home runs, including tonight, as he walks it off for the Rockies over the Giants.
1: That's four of them. If you're counting at home, that's one, two, three, four. Uno, dos, tres, cuatro for speaking Espanol. Ezekiel Tovar's walk-off home run, fourth walk-off home run of the night, tied for the second most walk-off home runs on a single day in Major League Baseball. What? Are you kidding me? What is going on with the ball leaving the yard in walk-off fashion?
0: Love it. I want to see it more. I want to see UCLA hit more home runs. I hope tomorrow we get more walk-off home runs. I just want more dingers. That's all I want. Is that asking too much?
1: I mean, no. You know, they could have let UCLA play a couple more innings.
0: Yeah, that's what I'm saying. Then we could have really set some records.
1: they are incredible.
0: Let Grant hit number 43 on the year.
1: That's incredible, man. I mean, that UCLA team, their pitch is not fantastic. That'll probably do them in the Women's College World Series. But what they don't do on the mound, they do by the plate, man. They could take it yard all game long. Man, they're incredible.
0: What'd you say? I mean, it was the third or the 12th time this year they hit three or more home runs in an inning?
1: Oh, yeah.
0: 12 times?
1: Yeah.
0: In 1 year?
1: Doesn't make any sense. Doesn't make any sense whatsoever what they've got cooking. But I'll tell you what, man, it's fun to watch. It was very entertaining, and I'll sign up to do that and watch that any day of the week. He's Gabe Neitzel. I'm Q Myers. Sports Center All Night is next on ESPN Radio, the all-new ESPN app, SiriusXM Channel 80, and tune in.
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2: The Oscar Mayer Weenie 500. 27-foot-long fiberglass franks topping out at a mustard spicy 60 miles per hour. 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
4: 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We have game five between the Canadians and Hurricanes.
6: 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Going around Matheson. A chance shot. He scores! Bogan, Stan Bogan!
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7: 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Foul, a home run. Ohtani's 10th home run of the year.
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10: 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Coming up, we will preview that Spurs-Thunder Game 7. Also a loaded Friday night around Major League Baseball. A lot of walk-offs to get to. But we will begin this edition of SportsCenter All Night on the ice Eastern Conference Final in Carolina. Hurricanes hosting the Montreal Canadiens. Hurricanes just a win away from advancing to the Stanley Cup Final for the first time since 2006. They lead the series 3-1. In fact, Carolina dominated Game 4 with a resounding 4-0 win. Would Montreal strike back? We go to the highlights. We go to the first period where the Hurricanes picked up right where they left off.

0: The 99.9, the fan, just like game four, this one wasn't close.
1: Ehlers, side of the net, Jarvis, a backhand, pass is good, gets it through, they score! There's your power play goal! And the Carolina Hurricanes have a 5-0 lead in game five. Oh, you can feel it now here in Raleigh. They finally cleared the hurdle, this group of Carolina Hurricanes. The top team in the Eastern Conference are going to the Stanley Cup Final as they beat the Montreal Canadiens 6-1. They win the series 4-1, answering all of the questions and closing the book on all of the doubters. Get ready, folks. Ward Stanley is going to be paying a visit to Carolina one more time.
0: So we have our Stanley Cup Final matchup. It will be the Hurricanes and the Vegas Golden Knights. And how about Hurricanes goalie Frederick Anderson, who has allowed just 20 goals in 13 playoff games? He spoke to TNT after the win.
2: Well, Freddie, congratulations. For the first time in your career, you're going to a Stanley Cup Final. Does it feel real?
3: Surreal, but yeah, it's been a difficult couple of days, but the way we showed up today, last couple of days for the team and for each other, it's been incredible. Can't talk enough good things about this team and the way they supported me, and yeah, it's been awesome.
2: Understandably emotional tonight, considering what's happened over the last 48 hours. What Jordan Staal told us this morning, that they really wanted to win this for you. How much have they been there for you over the last couple of days?
3: I mean, we're a family. Can't really say much more. It's so special to be able to show up for him and make him proud, just go on battle, and then the whole team supporting me as well. Just can't speak enough of the highlight things about this team. It's been so special to be part of.
2: You're one of Claude's first ever clients. He became family to you. If he was here, what do you think he would say to you right now?
3: Just go get it. I think he's still ultimate competitor.

0: things from tonight that are relevant for Game 7 and be ready to go out there and throw our best punch?
1: And I would expect to get their best punch. We're going to go with our eyes wide open and expecting nothing less.
2: Well, there it is. Highlights courtesy of ESPN Radio. Now the New York Knicks, they're one game away from knowing their Wednesday night opponent for game one of the NBA Finals. This pivotal game seven tonight. Let's break it down. ESPN Radio's Freddie Coleman, one half of Freddie and Harry, says this is the biggest game of SGA's career.
3: You're SGA, two-time MVP, NBA champion, Finals MVP in your NBA career. This is the biggest game of your NBA career, and here's why. Of course, you want to maintain and let everybody know I'm still the biggest, baddest boy in this jungle, and we're still the biggest, baddest team in this NBA jungle. But that team has had you in their sights for all year long. If you're SGA, and HD, I love what you said earlier on this program. You said, we still want to be the big brother. We're not about to have the little brother come into our house and think they can take over. If SGA does not play well, and Oklahoma City loses game seven, the little brother will become the big brother no matter what they do in the NBA Finals.
2: Now on the television side, on Get Up, ESPN NBA analyst Jay Williams says Shea has some high stakes in this one.
4: I feel like it's a legacy moment for SGA in a game seven tomorrow night, mostly because he's been getting strapped up in this series. He's shooting 36%. From the mid-range. He's shooting 26% from the three-point line. This guy that averaged shot over 50% during the regular season and close to 40% from the three-point line during the regular season. And we keep having these discussions about where he fits in amongst the pantheon of the greats, players that have been back-to-back MVPs, back-to-back world champions. And we start comparing him to the likes of Michael Jordan and Kobe. One of the things you're seeing with the way this game is going to be officiated, Greeny,
5: yep,
4: if they call fouls on SGA, if you blow on him and he has 17 free throw attempts, OKC wins the game. But if they call it last night straight up, chances are Spurs are going to win the games because he had three free throw attempts.
2: Sticking with Get Up, ESPN senior NBA writer Vince Goodwill says this is what Shai Gilgeous-Alexander has to prove in this game.
6: I don't worry about efficiency in a game seven. Game sevens are rock fights. Like, very rarely do you get the Charles Barkley 40-20 game that he gave Phoenix in 1993. He has to drag this team. That team last night, I don't know about you guys, I don't know about Wendy, that team didn't look like they wanted to be there. Like, you can say cool, calm, and collected. They looked lethargic last night. And they're not being pushed to a point by a team that was built to beat them. And when that case happens, your best player has to live up to his MVP billing. You don't have to be efficient, but you've got to drag out a, even if it's an 8 of 24 Kobe Bryant-like performance from the finals, mm-hmm, where everybody's tired, but you win the game. Shai Gilgeous-Alexander has to win the game Saturday night.
2: Now on the Pat McAfee show, ESPN NBA analyst Quentin Richardson says the Spurs did what we expected them to do.
7: I mean, the Spurs are what I expected them to be. They forced it to game seven. I mean, this is what I thought this series would be, a six or seven game series. So, you know, we as fans get to enjoy a game seven, but, the kind of like the tone of this series, the way it's gone, it feels like to me it started to, you know, obviously the first four games were what they were the first three. Then it was home away, home away, home away, just winning. So right now I feel like that's kind of where it's at. You know, OKC kind of tuned them up the last game at home. Then Spurs come back and do the same thing. And they did that the last game at home. So for me, I feel like this game seven, everything kind of goes out the window, but you still kind of have the numbers of the history in the back that the game seven home team normally wins. And then you look at the tone of this series, the home team has won. So, I mean, you would kind of expect, you know, SGA to bounce back from a rough game and OKC to recover and kind of defend their home court. This is what they play the regular season and go out and get the best record in the league for.
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8: There's a dude who has a track record of showing up in these big games. There's a guy who had, you know, showed up in game six with like this hating in his heart that he still has. Like, this guy does not want Chet Holmgren to walk off that court with the win. I just think based on the track record of what we've seen from this dude in these type of games, plus the amount of rest that he's had, which is more than he's had, I think we're going to get an aggressive, like, I would be shocked if we get the timid Wemby in game seven. If we do, we're going to be coming back the next day with some real hard conversations about what, you know, what he needs to gain,
9: yeah,
8: from experience going forward.
2: And finally on NBA Today, ESPN NBA analyst Danny Green gave his thoughts on how the Spurs will react in game seven.
10: They're hoping to just allow themselves to just

0: really just breathe in the game.
1: Right.
0: And like not think about the outside noise, not think about the lights. Cause once you start thinking about it,
2: it's too late. Yeah.
0: So give them a task, give them a challenge, make sure that hopefully they're too young to even notice or even know any better and just play free. So I just want them to have fun and play free like they did in game six.
1: Right.
0: If they can do that, but it's going to be different than that OKC crowd.
3: One injury note in this one, the Thunder will be without star wing Jalen Williams in Game 7 with that aggravated hamstring injury. Just a reminder, the NBA playoffs, including tonight, are on ESPN Radio. Catch postseason action on ESPN Radio and the ESPN app, presented by Gusto. You're listening to SportsCenter All Night on ESPN Radio. Judson Richards along with you. Let's go to the NFL and the G-Men and East Rutherford teammates Jackson Dart and Abdul Carter say their relationship is fine after a disagreement from Dart introducing President Trump at an event in New York. During Friday's OTAs, both Dart and Carter spoke to the media. Here's the Giants quarterback.
4: I can honestly say that I love every single, you know, one of my brothers, my teammates on this team. Regardless of politics, regardless of religious beliefs, regardless of anything that may be different between us, like, I love them, and they know exactly what kind of person that I am who comes into the facility every day and, you know, who lays, you know, I lay my body on the line for my guys each and every week. And, you know, it's from the connections that we build, the love that we have for each other. And you know, I've been somebody who's always respected, you know, the different perspectives that people may have, the backgrounds that they come from. I understand that, you know, we have such a cool, opportunity as people, you know, to be in a locker room where it's a melting pot of people from everywhere and we get to be together. You know, I think that the connections that we build are special because, you know, we're able to have vulnerable conversations. We're able to learn from each other, to support each other, irrespective of the color of our skin. And, you know, we have a real brotherhood. We've had a lot of honest conversations with each other as a team. And I like to keep those things private between me and my teammates. And, and just everything that's been said. But, you know, I love these guys and going forward, I can't wait for what more we have to grow, you know, the culture of this team, our brotherhood. And, obviously we understand the biggest goal is to be the best team that we can be, to put ourselves in the best position to succeed, to chase a championship, to be the best players for Coach Harbs and all the coaches here. And, you know, that's our focus going forward each and every day. And, can't wait to continue to do that.
3: Again, that was Giants quarterback Jackson Dart. Here's what Abdul Carter had to say.
5: Yeah, I'm just going to address this one time because we all want to move past this and get over this like everybody do. So first off, I'm going to say that some things are bigger than football, and this is one of those things. Jackson is one of our leaders. He's the face of our franchise. He not only represents himself and what he does, but he represents all of us. And that goes for anybody who wears a Giants uniform. But if he chooses to align himself with a man like President Trump, it's my responsibility based on what I believe and what I stand on to not only show my teammates that I'm against that, but to show the world. And that doesn't mean that we have to spread hate. It doesn't mean that me and Jackson hate each other or we have beef. I sit next to Jackson every day, every team meeting, we close, we talk. And you know, we just, as long as we make sure we got the same goal as a team and our goals align, which they do, and I feel like that's all that matters. So I just want to move past this and yeah, that's it.
3: That was Abdul Carter. Now, new Giants head coach John Harbaugh met with leaders of the team on Tuesday. Dart and several other of the team's more prominent players spoke at a team meeting afterward. Harbaugh said he viewed the team meeting as a great opportunity. This is SportsCenter All Night on ESPN Radio. We now turn our attention to tennis in the French Open. There will be a new men's champion in the French Open after Novak Djokovic followed Yannick Sinner out of Roland Garros in a five-set stunner. Brazilian teenager João Fonseca beat Djokovic in the third round. Here's Djokovic on getting bounced.
6: Well, incredible match to be part of. Obviously, tough one for me to lose, being two sets to love up. But huge credit to Joao for really deserving to win the match. I think he, without a doubt, was a better player in important moments in those crucial fourth and fifth, you know, some amazing exchanges and points. And he just Yeah, he found incredible shots, lines. I mean, was just amazing from his side. Obviously not great for me to be facing player playing in such level, but I don't think I've done too much wrong with my game. It's just that he was just better.
3: Djokovic's latest quest for a record 25th Grand Slam singles title ended, and it was just the second time he lost from two sets up, the other also coming in Paris, albeit all the way back in 2010. Coming up next, could the red-hot Dodgers be cooled off by a somewhat hot Philadelphia Phillies team? Also, if you love walk-off winners, you're going to want to stick around because we had a ton on Friday night. That's next. This is SportsCenter All Night on ESPN Radio.
1: 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One final game with a trip to the NBA Finals on the line. Game 7 of the Spurs and Thunder. 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
1: 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Friday night in baseball spelled drama. Let's get to the games. Let's get to the action. We'll begin the Los Angeles Dodgers. They had won five in a row, hosting the Philadelphia Phillies, who are also on a winning streak, a three-game win streak. Bottom of the third we go. 2-0 Dodgers, and adding to it.
2: Wheeler, big right-hander, stands on the first base side of the rubber. Fly ball to right and deep. Garcia to the wall. Foul, a home run. Ohtani's 10th home run of the year. Into the Philly bullpen.
1: The call on AM 570 LA Sports in the sixth inning, however. How about baseball's home run leader?
3: Pitch swung on, hit well. Center field straight away. Paez back to the track, nearing the wall. He's out of room. It's gone. Dead center field. First hit of the game for the Phillies. And who else? It's a Kyle Schwarber solo home run, his 22nd of the year.
1: Again, that's the most in baseball. The call on Sports Radio 94 WIP. Dodgers would go on to win that one with a final of 4-2. New York Yankees on a four-game win streak in Sacramento take on the second-place A's in the AL West. One run already in for the Yanks. Three runners on. Check that. Two runners on for Goldschmidt.
4: High fly ball left field. Going back, Soderstrom. He's on the track at the wall. Leaps. See ya. A three-run home run for Goldschmidt. And the Yankees put up a four spot here in the first inning.
1: The call on the Yes Network make that five in a row for the Yankees. They go on to win it with a final of 8-2. Angels in Tampa to see the first place Rays. Some call it the most exciting play in baseball. Rays at the plate in the seventh.
5: Only one out, and Palacios drives one into the right field corner. Rounding the bases goes Simpson and Dunn. Simpson scores. Here comes Dunn, and he'll score without a throw. It's a diving triple for Richie Palacios, and the Rays have busted it wide open. It's 7-2.
1: The call in 620 WDAE. Rays snap their four-game skid. Yandy Diaz homers twice. Tampa Bay wins that one with a final of 8-5. Longtime NL Central foes, St. Louis Cardinals hosting the Chicago Cubs in the start of a three-game series. Cubs jumped out to a 3-0 lead, but in the top of the first inning, no, they did that in the top of the first, but in the bottom half of the first, the Cards, well, they got it all back.
6: He swings, and it's a high fly ball. Deep left center field. It might go. It's a goner and a game tire. On the first pitch, Nelson Velasquez sees at the big league level in 2026. It's 3-3 in the first inning. Welcome back to the big leagues.
1: They call the Cardinals Radio Network. We go to the home half of the fifth inning now, knotted at four.
6: The one strike pitch. There's a drive. That's hit to deep left field. It's a gunner for Herrera. 5-4 Cardinals. Home run number 7 for the Cardinal catcher.
1: Cardinals beat the Cubs with a final of 6-5. How about the fourth best record in all of Major League Baseball? That's the Milwaukee Brewers in Houston battling the Strohs in the 10th inning now. Yeah, that's extra innings. Brewers at the plate.
7: First pitch, lined in a right field, in comes Cam Smith with a play, makes a chest-high catch, he'll come up throwing to the plate, Yelich is safe, dives in, throw wasn't caught by Vasquez anyway, and the Brewers get their runner home. It's a line drive sacrifice fly by Bryce Terang, Milwaukee leads it, first time tonight they've been in front, 5-4 in the 10th.
1: Brewers would be able to hold in the home half of the 10th inning. They call in 620 WTMJ. They go on to win that game with a final of 5-4. How about the best team in baseball, the Atlanta Braves, meeting up with the Cincinnati Reds? Braves broke it open in the ninth.
8: Ferguson brings it, and that's jolted into left center field, in for a base hit. Coming to the plate to score, Yastrzemski. Right on his heels, Mateo. Both of them come across, and a base hit by Harris to score two more. Make it 8-3 Braves in the sixth.
1: 680, the fan had the call there. The Braves take it. 8-3, they win. Padres and the Nationals in the nation's capital tied at 5 in the seventh. Padres, Jackson, Merrill at the dish.
9: Pitch on the way. Jackson swings, hits it in the air to deep right field. Cruz is backing up to watch. This one gonna go! Jackson Merrill, a two-run homer, and the 7.
1: And that would do it. The call on 97.3, the Fan. Padres take it 7-5. Cleveland Guardians hosting the Boston Red Sox in the first. Cleveland put up a crooked number.
10: The pitch, and he rips one into right center. That's a base hit. DeLauder scores. Hoskins steps at third. Now the ball got away. And on to home comes Hoskins with a hit first dive. And the Guardians have a 3-0 lead.
1: The call on WTAM 1100. Guardians go ahead and win that one with a final of 4-3. Jays and the O's in Baltimore. Toronto down a run in the eighth with two runners on.
9: Vladdy, first pitch swinging, rips one into left field on a bounce to the wall. Coming around third is Springer. The Blue Jays tie this game. Clement on his horse, and Ernie Clement sliding headfirst into home. It's a two RBI shot for Vladdy.
1: The call on Sportsnet 590, the Fan. Blue Jays win it 6-5. How about the Pirates hosting the Twins? We go to the ninth inning. Pittsburgh down a runner on for Brian Reynolds.
11: Rogers delivers.
12: Drive to left field! This is gonna do it! Walk it off! Brian Reynolds! Oh, baby! Brian Reynolds clears the deck! Anchor down, B-Ray! Pirates win it on a Friday night in the Berg!
1: 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Again, the final 6-5 in a dramatic victory there. One final to tell you about in Cleveland. Angel Martinez had an RBI single during Cleveland's four-run first and made a key defensive play in the second inning. Guardians hold on for a 4-3 victory over the Boston Red Sox in that one. So much more to get to, including some College World Series on the softball side. Also coming up, one team just moved that much closer towards a Stanley Cup final. That's next. This is SportsCenter All Night on ESPN Radio.
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13: Way back there. 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Alex Bregman.
0: Alex Bregman and the Chicago Cubs face Jordan Walker and the Cardinals. 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
1: Sports Center All Night, ESPN Radio. Coming up shortly, the latest on the Knicks, Mitchell Robinson injury and that finger. And how about the new king of New York? But first, here's what's at the top of our mind.
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1: In the NFL, the Giants, Jackson Dart and Abdul Carter say their relationship is all good. The Thunder will be without Jalen Williams for Game 7 coming up tonight in that winner-take-all against the San Antonio Spurs as he battles that hamstring injury. And in the NHL, the East goes to the Hurricanes.
8: They finally cleared the hurdle, this group of Carolina Hurricanes. The top team in the Eastern Conference are going to the Stanley Cup Final as they beat the Montreal Canadiens 6-1. They win the series 4-1, answering all of the questions and closing the book on all of the doubters. Get ready, folks. Ward Stanley is going to be paying a visit to Carolina one more time.
1: The first time there since 2006, the call on 99.9, The Fan. Again, the Hurricanes finally broken through that Eastern Conference Finals roadblocks. Now comes a chance to play for the Stanley Cup for the first time in just about two decades. They'll face the Vegas Golden Knights Tuesday in Game 1 of the Stanley Cup Final. 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
1: All right, we will have to wait just about one more day to find out the Knicks' opponent. Then Game 1, well, it comes our way on Wednesday night. 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
32: Mitchell Robinson, he had surgery for a broken fifth metatarsal, so his right pinky finger, and this happened earlier this week. Unclear whether it happened on the court, off the court, but he did suffer this fracture in his pinky finger and he underwent successful surgery from my understanding. And he now will have basically a 5-6 day rehab period before Game 1 of the NBA Finals. The biggest news though from that is that he fully expects to play in Game 1 of the NBA Finals on Wednesday in either Oklahoma City or San Antonio. I'm told he's going to wear a brace on his entire right hand. Don't know how big, how small, what that'll look like. I'm sure there'll be other wrapping on it as well. But he will be playing through basically a broken hand in the NBA Finals.
1: Now, at a press conference Friday, head coach Mike Brown was asked when the injury occurred.
33: Did the Mitch injury happen in game?
34: In game four?
33: Yeah.
34: No. Yeah.
33: So was it in basketball
34: activities
33: or not?
34: It was not at practice yesterday. Yeah.
1: All right. So I guess we would just have to continue to wait to find out how exactly Robinson injured that finger. ESPN NBA analyst Danny Green on NBA Today on Robinson's importance.
35: This series upcoming for them, he's the most important because their superpower is their offensive rebounding and also to play big against a Wemby or Isaiah Hartenstein. Like, he's the reason why they struggle, why Wemby struggled against the New York Knicks. So people are thinking it's a pinky. I've had a metacarpal fracture before. It's really more so in the hand. There's no excuse for that. Hopefully it's not because somebody's messing with his truck. I don't know if you've seen the videos or not. But this is important. He's important to this group. For them to survive, also win and be like a comfortable Knicks team that they've been, he has to be healthy and playing his best basketball because he's the reason why they can neutralize a Wembanyama or a Hartenstein.
1: Let's go deeper on this injury. ESPN NBA analyst Jay Williams on Get Up laid out the potential impact of Mitchell Robinson playing with a brace.
9: Well, it'll probably be a softer brace, obviously, to hold the ball. I'm not sure what kind of brace is actually going to be, so it's hard to make an assessment of how he handles lobs at the rim for dunks. But, I mean, mostly he's a screener. He's a rebounder. You just want to be able to secure the ball on rebounds defensively and be active. The thing is, with the hand, it's like, you know, reaching in the cookie jar, blocking shots. If that's his right hand, I mean, that's your active hand, your dominant hand.
1: Now, because of a clean sweep of the Cleveland Cavaliers, the Knicks have had quite some time to wait around for game one. Here's Karl Anthony Towns on preventing rust.
11: I mean, we understand what happened last time. We had a layoff like this, so we're just trying to be better than we were last time and approaching it better and preparing better than last time. You know, we obviously are making tweaks to not have the kind of the same rust that we had in game one last time.
1: Now, with more on the Knicks star, you know who I'm talking about, that's Jalen Brunson. Here's ESPN Radio's Christine Lisi.
10: They've been one of the least successful and most unstable franchises in the NBA. But that's all in the rearview mirror now. For the first time since 1999, the Knicks are in the NBA Finals.
27: The key catalyst for the New York Knicks' first trip to the NBA Finals in 27 years has unsurprisingly been their captain, Jalen Brunson. Brunson's arrival in the summer of 2022 was a turning point for the franchise. Over the past four seasons, New York has won 35 playoff games. They'd won 10 in the 22 seasons prior to that. Knicks center, Karl Anthony Towns.
11: I think he just puts the work in. He showcases that every single day to all of us, and it drives us all to be better.
27: Brunson's 1,633 points so far as a member of the Knicks in the playoffs are the fourth most in a player's first four postseason appearances with a team. He's risen to the occasion when the lights are shining the brightest, averaging over 25.6 points per game in over 80 career playoff games. That's six more points than he averages in the regular season, the largest increase among players with at least 50 career playoff games. Knicks head coach Mike Brown.
12: He helps me relax at a lot of different times throughout the course of games, but yeah, that's what great players do. They keep you poised and make the game easier for everybody else.
27: Brunson's 8 40-point playoff games are already the most in Knicks franchise history, as are his 26 30-point playoff games. His 28 times leading the Knicks in points and assists in the playoffs are tied with Walt Clyde Frazier for the most in Knicks history. Knicks guard Mikal Bridges.
13: It just shows that he just plays the right way. Ever since I've known him, he played the right way. So just kudos to him and how he works and his understanding of the game.
27: During this year's run to the finals, Brunson leads the Knicks with just under 27 points per game. He joins Steph Curry, Allen Iverson, Gus Williams, and Hal Greer as the only players 6'2 or shorter to average at least 25 points while reaching the finals. ESPN NBA analyst Kendrick Perkins.
14: This man is on the verge and has the opportunity to become the greatest Knick ever and change the narrative, because the narrative has been what? You can't win with a small guard leading the charge. Big Body Brunson is changing it.
27: With Brunson leading the way, the Knicks are riding an 11-game win streak and dominating teams. Their 11 double-digit wins in the playoffs and plus 19 points per game differential are both the highest entering the finals in NBA history. Brunson, I'm becoming the heart of this Knicks team.
11: The belief that the organization has in me has been amazing, and it's something I don't take for granted, and it's something that not a lot of people get the opportunity to do so. So I'm very thankful. It's an honor to be here in this city for this organization and for my teammates.
1: Christine, well done by you. 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Let's go to Oklahoma City now. No, not for the NBA and coverage there, but for the Women's College World Series. Two elimination games. First, second-ranked Texas taking on Mississippi State. Top of the second, here come the Longhorns.
15: Here's Kaya Altmaier with a runner on. Gets a hold of one. Sends it way back. And that is gone. Two-run shot for Texas. Her first of the season. Jackson gives the Longhorns the lead.
1: Heard and seen on ESPN, Texas stays alive with that 4-0 win. How about 8th-ranked UCLA taking on number 5 Arkansas? Lady Bruins running it up in the third.
2: Direct fly ball, center field, 42 is in the bleachers. Jordan Willery waiting for her, as are the rest of these mad bombing Bruins. And it's a second inning runaway.
1: The call on ESPN, UCLA in a blowout, 11-0, the final in that one. Let's turn our attention now back to Major League Baseball on a wild Friday night. Let's go to the south side of Chicago. White Sox and the Tigers at the rate. Perhaps the best third baseman in Chicago plays on the south side. The Sox down a run in the 10th.
3: A swing and a drive!
1: Come on!
3: Deep left!
1: Now, we should probably mention who hit it. Miguel Vargas with the 2-run shot, the walk-off winner, as the White Sox go ahead and win that game. The call on ESPN 1000. Unfortunately, White Sox first baseman Mune Murakami, who has 20 home runs on the season, left the game with right hamstring tightness, and an IL stint is expected there. Marlins and the Mets in the Big Apple. How about a walk-off winner for the home team?
4: Fairbanks, come still. 0-2. Crack deep, right field, toward the line. Casey back, onto the track. It is gone! Second deck home run, MJ Melendez. And the Mets win this thing 9-7.
1: 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Well, the worst losing streak in baseball right now, that goes to the Rockies, who have lost 5 in a row, Colorado hosting the Giants, but that Rockies streak would end right here.
5: Right on right with Killian.
3: He drives it to left, high and deep, and gone! A touch of all time, walk-off winner! They're getting ready to mob Tovar at home plate. He jumps into the pile. What a ninth inning for the Rockies. They beat the Giants 8-6.
1: The call on 850 KOA. Mariners and the Diamondbacks in Seattle. D-backs on a 5-game win streak. Bottom of the 6th, tied at 5.
5: The 2-1. Swung on. Blasted. Right field. This is going to go.
1: The call on Seattle Sports, 7:10 a.m. It would be the Mariners, in fact, that would hold on to win in extra innings. They take down the Diamondbacks in 10 with a final of 7-6. The Sports Center all night on ESPN Radio. Let's get back to the NFL, shall we? ESPN senior NFL insider Dan Graziano joined ESPN Radio's on Sportsman Light, covering a myriad of topics, including Minnesota Vikings quarterback position. Despite signing Kyler Murray, Graziano says that the team hasn't closed the door on young J.J. McCarthy.
16: The Vikings, I believe, are open to the possibility that a light goes on for McCarthy and he actually beats out Kyler Murray this summer. I don't know how strong a possibility that is, but it's not something the Vikings have ruled out. Kyler's not signed beyond this year. They can't franchise him per the contract. So McCarthy, they know, will be there, and they still hope to be able to get something out of him. But if Murray wins the job and keeps it all year, you do wonder if McCarthy's time there ends up being done.
1: It'll be interesting to watch how that one unfolds in Minnesota. Now in East Rutherford, the Giants, Jackson Dart and Abdul Carter say all is good between the two of them.
16: Any workplace over the last 10 years where politics has come up, there's probably been some tension, right? So I think we look at this and we see where that could be, where those fault lines could show up. And I think it's silly not to think that this has already been happening with other teams and we just don't know about it. These issues are so sort of fraught and there's so much disagreement over them, depending on where you come from, what your background is, what your beliefs are, that I think it's It would be short-sighted to think these conversations haven't been happening for a long time. We just know about this because of how public it is what Jackson Dart did.
1: And finally, in Philadelphia, a new-look offense may mean a different look for Jalen Hurts.
16: Even if A.J. Brown were still going to be there, I think there would be similar questions because this is going to be a significant change, even for a quarterback in Jalen Hurts that changes offensive coordinators every single year. You have Sean Mannion coming in, who's from the Shanahan-McVay style of offense. That is going to, he's going to ask these giant offensive linemen to do more zone blocking. He's going to ask Jalen Hurts to go under center more, to use the middle of the field more. A lot of stuff that Jalen Hurts and the Eagles offense haven't really been asked to do a lot in the past. So my sense is the focus is more on that right now than like who's going to replace AJ.
1: The NFL regular season begins in September. Coming up next, we'll have our top sound and some WNBA highlights for you. This is SportsCenter All Night on ESPN Radio.
0: The traditions. 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
0: Number 5.
1: Megan Grant hit her 42nd home run to help UCLA keep their season alive. ESPN had the call.
3: Grant, fly ball, center field. 42 is in the bleachers. Jordan Willery waiting for her, as are the rest of these mad bombing Bruins. And it's a second inning runaway.
0: Number 4.
1: And the Rockies walked off the Giants tonight thanks to Ezekiel Tovar. 850 KOA had that call.
4: He drives it to left. High and deep and gone. A touch of all time. Walk off winner. They're getting ready to mob Tovar at home plate. He jumps into the pile. What a ninth inning for the Rockies.
0: Number 3.
1: How about the White Sox, who continue to roll, and third baseman Miguel Vargas sent the fans home happy in Chicago. ESPN 1000 with the call.
4: A swing and a drive.
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4: Deep left. Ball game over. A two-run homer.
5: 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Not again.
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4: 4-3 the final.
0: Number 2.
1: Keeping it with baseball, Brian Reynolds continued the theme of walk-offs on Friday night in Pittsburgh. 93.7 the fan had the call.
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4: Drive to left field.

0: game. Finally on the ice, the Hurricanes clinched a spot in the Stanley Cup Final for the first time since 2006, beating the Canadiens in five games. 99.9, the Fan had the call.
1: They finally cleared the hurdle, this group of Carolina Hurricanes. The top team in the Eastern Conference are going to the Stanley Cup Final as they beat the Montreal Canadiens 6-1. They win the series 4-1, answering all of the questions and closing the book on all of the doubters.
0: A great night it was in the NHL. Also a great night around Major League Baseball and plenty of walk-offs to get to. But why don't we get to this now? WNBA time, the LA Sparks and the Washington Mystics battling it out. Fourth quarter we go. Sparks up 86-85.

0: I'll tell you, it was Wheeler who had 8 of her 21 points in the final 70 seconds of the game. Sparks win 92-87. New York Liberty hosting the Phoenix Mercury. Liberty up 67-65 in the fourth with the ball.
1: Dewey and Astier play catch. Astier with the left and a goal. Great two-woman game there, Roz.
2: And I think Scooley creates so much attention. Astier reads when the defense is slacking off of her.
0: The call on Ion Liberty, win it, 75-68. How about the Atlanta Dream taking on the Portland Fire? Dream stretching their lead in the fourth quarter.
3: Tonight is slicing into the lane. Howard winds up on the deck, and her shot winds up in the hoop. An and-one opportunity.
0: The call on Ion yet again. Howard at 14 points. Dream take down the Fire 86-66. The other WNBA game on a Friday night. Minnesota Lynx beat up the Chicago Sky 79-58. We turn our attention now back to the NBA and what's happening in a pivotal game 7 tonight in Oklahoma City in the Western Conference Final. Thunder hosting the Spurs. A reminder, no Jalen Williams for the Thunder with that hamstring injury. ESPN Radio NBA analyst PJ Carlissimo on game night. Here he is on the impact the injuries will have on game 7.
4: They already ruled J-Dub out for tomorrow. That's very significant. And if A.J. Mitchell can't play, that's a hit. It was a real problem for the Spurs early in the series when De'Aaron Fox was out and Dylan Harper was not right. Dylan Harper certainly looked right in game 6. He looks like he's back. De'Aaron Fox is still not moving well, but he makes such a difference because he takes care of the ball. The Spurs had 13 turnovers, last game, and that's De'Aaron Fox. He's not shooting the ball well, but his assist to turnover is really good. He gets them getting up and down the floor. I don't think he has the lateral quickness right now. So, I mean, De'Aaron Fox's health would be important, but if OKC's got to go without J-Dub and without A.J. Mitchell, that's very significant. You're talking, they're both starters. I mean, when they were healthy, they're not just starters, they're major contributor starters.
0: Here's PJ on the importance of Alex Caruso.
4: He's such a tough competitor. I mean, even if he wasn't making the threes, the steals, the plays, the taking the ball to the basket, the assists, the block shots off the ball, the things he does would be worth it. He's a money player. Some guys play better in bigger games. Alex Caruso, his MO has always been to play better in the playoffs than he does in the regular season. And I just think they didn't use him a lot of minutes in the regular season. You know, Mark Degnault knows exactly what he has, so they didn't count on him as much. They just knew that he'd be there come the end of the year.
0: The NBA playoffs are on ESPN Radio. 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
18: 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We have game five between the Canadians and Hurricanes.
22: Hall with it. Going around Matheson. A chance shot. He scores! Morgan Stanhope!
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23: 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Foul! A home run. Ohtani's 10th home run of the year.
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0: 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Coming up, we will preview that Spurs-Thunder Game 7. Also a loaded Friday night around Major League Baseball. A lot of walk-offs to get to, but we will begin this edition of Sports Center All Night on the ice Eastern Conference Final in Carolina. Hurricanes hosting the Montreal Canadiens. Hurricanes just a win away from advancing to the Stanley Cup Final for the first time since 2006. They lead the series 3-1. In fact, Carolina dominated Game 4 with a resounding 4-0 win. Would Montreal strike back? We go to the highlights. We go to the first period where the Hurricanes picked up right where they left off.
22: Stankoven line going to work. Hall with it. Going around Matheson. A chance shot. He scores! Morgan Stankoven continues to just find the back of the net. Number 22. His ninth of the postseason. 2-0 Carolina here in the first.
0: They call a 99.9 the fan. Just like game four, this one wasn't close.
22: Ehlers, side of the net. Jarvis a back end. Gets it through. They score! Your power play goal, and the Carolina Hurricanes have a 5-0 lead in game five. Oh, you can feel it now here in Raleigh. They finally cleared the hurdle, this group of Carolina Hurricanes. The top team in the Eastern Conference are going to the Stanley Cup Final as they beat the Montreal Canadiens 6-1. They win the series 4-1, answering all of the questions and closing the book on all of the doubters. Get ready, folks. Lord Stanley is going to be paying a visit to Carolina one more time.
0: So we have our Stanley Cup final matchup. It will be the Hurricanes and the Vegas Golden Knights. And how about Hurricanes goalie Frederik Andersen, who has allowed just 20 goals in 13 playoff games? He spoke to TNT after the win.
26: Well, Fred,
1: Roddy, congratulations. For the first time in your career, you're going to a Stanley Cup final. Does it feel real?
2: Surreal, but yeah, it's been a difficult couple of days, but the way we showed up today, last couple of days for the team and for each other, it's been incredible. Can't talk enough good things about this team and the way they supported me, and yeah, it's been awesome.
1: Understandably emotional tonight, considering what's happened over the last 48 hours. What Jordan Staal told us this morning, that they really wanted to win this for you. How much have they been there for you over the last couple of days?
2: I mean, we're family. Can't really say much more. It's so special to be able to show up for him and make him proud, go on battle, and then the whole team supporting me as well. Just can't speak enough of the highlight things about this team. It's been so special to be part of.
1: You're one of Klo's first ever clients. He became family to you. If he was here, what do you think he would say to you right now?
2: Just go get it. I think he's the ultimate competitor, but he's got the biggest heart, so he wants it so much for me and for this team.
0: Again, the Hurricanes in the Stanley Cup final the first time since 2006. They will battle the Vegas Golden Knights. Game one of that matchup coming your way on Tuesday. 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
26: Anything can happen in a Game 7. 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
27: Somebody's season is going to end that night. 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
6: Take the lessons from

0: NBA career, this is the biggest game of your NBA career, and here's why. Of course, you want to maintain and let everybody know I'm still the biggest, baddest boy in this jungle, and we're still the biggest, baddest team in this NBA jungle. But that team has had you in their sights for all year long. If you're SGA, and HD, I love what you said earlier on this program. You said, we still want to be the big brother. We're not about to have the little brother come into our house and think they can take over. If SGA does not play well and Oklahoma City loses game seven, the little brother will become the big brother no matter what they do in the NBA Finals.
1: Now, on the television side, on Get Up, ESPN NBA analyst Jay Williams says Shea has some high stakes in this one.
2: I feel like it's a legacy moment for SGA in a game seven tomorrow night, mostly because he's been getting strapped up in this series. He's shooting 36% from the mid-range. He's shooting 26% from the three-point line. This guy that averaged shot over 50% during the regular season and close to 40% from the three-point line during the regular season. And we keep having these discussions about where he fits in amongst the pantheon of the greats, players that have been back-to-back MVPs, back-to-back world champions. And we start comparing him to the likes of Michael Jordan and Kobe. One of the things you're seeing with the way this game is going to be officiated, Greeny,
3: yep,
2: if they call fouls on SGA, if you blow on him and he has 17 free throw attempts, OKC wins the game. But if they call it last night straight up, chances are Spurs are going to win the games because he had three free throw attempts.
1: Sticking with Get Up, ESPN senior NBA writer Vince Goodwill says this is what Shai Gilgeous-Alexander has to prove in this game.
4: I don't worry about efficiency in a game seven. Game sevens are rock fights. Like, very rarely do you get the Charles Barkley 40-20 game that he gave Phoenix in 1993. He has to drag this team. That team last night, I don't know about you guys, I don't know about Wendy, that team didn't look like they wanted to be there. Like, you can say cool, calm, and collected. They looked lethargic last night. And they're not being pushed to a point by a team that was built to beat them. And when that case happens, your best player has to live up to his MVP billing. You don't have to be efficient, but you've got to drag out a, even if it's an 8 of 24 Kobe Bryant-like performance from the finals, mm-hmm, where everybody's tired, but you win the game. Shai Gilgeous-Alexander has to win the game Saturday night.
1: Now on the Pat McAfee show, ESPN NBA analyst Quentin Richardson says the Spurs did what we expected them to do.
5: I mean, the Spurs are what I expected them to be. They forced it to game seven. I mean, this is what I thought this series would be, a six or seven game series. So, you know, we as fans get to enjoy a game seven, but, the kind of like the tone of this series, the way it's gone, it feels like to me it started to, you know, obviously the first four games were what they were, well, the first three, then it was home, away, home, away, home, away, just winning. So right now I feel like that's kind of where it's at. You know, OKC kind of tuned them up the last game at home, then Spurs come back and do the same thing, and they did that the last game at home. So for me, I feel like this game seven, everything kind of goes out the window, but you still kind of have the numbers of the history in the back that the game seven home team normally wins. And then you look at the tone of this series, the home team has won. So, I mean, you would kind of expect, you know, SGA to bounce back from a rough game and OKC to recover and kind of defend their home court. This is what they play the regular season and go out and get the best record in the league for us.
1: Now, ESPN radio host David Dennis Jr. expects Victor Wembanyama to show up for game seven.
6: There's a dude who has a track record of showing up in these big games. There's a guy who had, you know, showed up in game six with like this hating in his heart that he still has. Like, this guy does not want Chet Holmgren to walk off that court with the win. I just think based on the track record of what we've seen from this dude in these type of games, plus the amount of rest that he's had, which is more than he's had, I think we're going to get an aggressive. Like, I would be shocked if we get the timid Wemby in game seven. If we do, we're going to be coming back the next day with some real hard conversations about what, you know, what he needs to gain,
7: yeah,
6: from experience going forward.
1: And finally on NBA Today, ESPN NBA analyst Danny Green gave his thoughts on how the Spurs will react in game seven.
8: They're hoping to just allow themselves to just really just breathe in the game.
9: Right.
8: And like not think about the outside noise, not think about the lights. Because once you start thinking about it,
9: yeah, it's, you know, too late. Yeah.
8: So give them a task, give them a challenge, make sure that hopefully they're too young to even notice or even know any better, and just play free. So I just want them to have fun and play free like they did in game six.
9: Right.
8: If they can do that, but it's going to be different than that OKC crowd.
1: One injury note in this one, the Thunder will be without star wing Jalen Williams in game seven with that aggravated hamstring injury. Just a reminder, the NBA playoffs, including tonight, are on ESPN Radio. Catch postseason action on ESPN Radio and the ESPN app, presented by Gusto. 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

0: SportsCenter all night on ESPN Radio. Judson Richards along with you. Let's go to the NFL and the G-Men and East Rutherford teammates Jackson Dart and Abdul Carter say their relationship is fine after a disagreement from Dart introducing President Trump at an event in New York. During Friday's OTAs, both Dart and Carter spoke to the media. Here's the Giants quarterback.
1: I can honestly say that I love every single, you know, one of my brothers, my teammates on this team, regardless of politics, regardless of religious beliefs, regardless of anything that may be different between us. Like, I love them, and they know exactly what kind of person that I am, who comes into the facility every day, and you know, who lays, you know, I lay my body on the line for my guys each and every week. And you know, it's from the connections that we build, the love that we have for each other. And you know, I've been somebody who's always respected, you know, the different perspectives that people may have, the backgrounds that they come from. I understand that, you know, we have such a cool opportunity as people, you know, to be in a locker room where it's a melting pot of people from everywhere, and we get to be together. You know, I think that the connections that we build are special because, you know, we're able to have vulnerable conversations. We're able to learn from each other, to support each other, irrespective of the color of our skin. And, you know, we have a real brotherhood. We've had a lot of honest conversations with each other as a team. And I like to keep those things private between me and my teammates. And, and just everything that's been said. But, you know, I love these guys. And going forward, I can't wait for what more we have to grow, you know, the culture of this team, our brotherhood. And obviously we understand the biggest goal is to be the best team that we can be, to put ourselves in the best position to succeed, to chase a championship, to be the best players for Coach Harbs and all the coaches here. And, you know, that's our focus going forward each and every day. And can't wait to continue to do that.
0: Again, that was Giants quarterback Jackson Dart. Here's what Abdul Carter had to say.
2: Yeah, I'm just going to address this one time because we all want to move past this and get over this like everybody do. So first off, I want to say that some things are bigger than football, and this is one of those things. Jackson is one of our leaders. He's the face of our franchise. He not only represents himself and what he does, but he represents all of us. And that goes for anybody who wears a Giants uniform. But if he chooses to align himself with a man like President Trump, it's my responsibility, based on what I believe and what I stand on, to not only show my teammates that I'm against that, but to show the world. And that doesn't mean that we have to spread hate. It doesn't mean that me and Jackson hate each other or we have beef. I sit next to Jackson every day, every team meeting, we close, we talk. And we just, as long as we make sure we got the same goal as a team and our goals align, which they do, and I feel like that's all that matters. So I just want to move past this, and yeah, that's it.
0: That was Abdul Carter. Now, new Giants head coach John Harbaugh met with leaders of the team on Tuesday. Dart and several other of the team's more prominent players spoke at a team meeting afterward. Harbaugh said he viewed the team meeting as a great opportunity. This is SportsCenter All Night on ESPN Radio. We now turn our attention to tennis in the French Open. There will be a new men's champion in the French Open after Novak Djokovic followed Yannick Sinner out of Roland Garros in a 5-set stunner. Brazilian teenager João Fonseca beat Djokovic in the third round. Here's Djokovic on getting bounced.
3: Well, an incredible match to be part of. Obviously, a tough one for me to lose, being 2 sets to love up. But huge credit to Joao for really deserving to win the match. I think he, without a doubt, was a better player in important moments in those crucial fourth and fifth, you know, some amazing exchanges and points. And he just, yeah, he found incredible shots, lines. I mean, was just amazing from his side. Obviously not great for me to be facing player playing in such level, but I don't think I've done too much wrong with my game. It's just that he was just better.
0: Djokovic's latest quest for a record 25th Grand Slam singles title ended, and it was just the second time he lost from 2 sets up, the other also coming in Paris albeit all the way back in 2010. Coming up next, could the red-hot Dodgers be cooled off by a somewhat hot Philadelphia Phillies team? Also, if you love walk-off winners, you're going to want to stick around because we had a ton on Friday night. That's next. This is SportsCenter All Night on ESPN.
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1: 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Friday night in baseball spelled drama. Let's get to the games. Let's get to the action. We'll begin the Los Angeles Dodgers. They had won five in a row, hosting the Philadelphia Phillies, who are also on a winning streak, a three-game win streak. Bottom of the third we go. 2-0 Dodgers, and adding to it.
2: Wheeler, big right-hander, stands on the first base side of the rubber. Fly ball to right and deep. Garcia to the wall. Gone! A home run! Ohtani's 10th home run of the year. Into the Philly bullpen.
1: The call on AM 570 LA Sports in the sixth inning, however, how about baseball's home run leader?
3: Pitch swung on, hit well. Center field straight away. Páez back to the track, nearing the wall. He's out of room. It's gone. Dead center field. First hit of the game for the Phillies. And who else? It's a Kyle Schwarber solo home run, his 22nd of the year.
1: Again, that's the most in baseball. The call on Sports Radio 94 WIP. Dodgers would go on to win that one with a final of 4-2. New York Yankees on a four-game win streak in Sacramento take on the second-place A's in the AL West. One run already in for the Yanks. Three runners on. Check that. Two runners on for Goldschmidt.
4: High fly ball left field. Going back, Soderstrom. He's on the track. At the wall. Leaps. See ya. Three-run home run for Goldschmidt, and the Yankees put up a four spot here in the first inning.
1: They call on the Yes Network, make that five in a row for the Yankees. They go on to win it with a final of 8-2. Angels in Tampa to see the first-place Rays. Some call it the most exciting play in baseball. Rays at the plate in the seventh.
5: Only one out, and Palacios drives one into the right field corner. Rounding the bases goes Simpson, and Dunn. Simpson scores. Here comes Dunn, and he'll score without a throw. It's a diving triple for Richie Palacios, and the Rays have busted it wide open. It's 7-2.
1: The call in 620 WDAE. Rays snap their four-game skid. Yandy Diaz homers twice. Tampa Bay wins that one with a final of 8-5. Longtime NL Central foes, St. Louis Cardinals, hosting the Chicago Cubs in the start of a three-game series. Cubs jumped out to a 3-0 lead, but in the top of the first inning, no, they did that in the top of the first, but in the bottom half of the first, the Cards, well, they got it all back.
6: He swings, and it's a high fly ball. Deep left center field. It might go. It's a goner and a game tire. On the first pitch, Nelson Velasquez sees at the big league level in 2026. It's 3-3 in the first inning. Welcome back to the big leagues.
1: They call the Cardinals Radio Network. We go to the home half of the fifth inning now, knotted at four.
6: The one strike pitch. There's a drive. That's hit to deep left field. It's a dire for Herrera. 5-4 Cardinals. Home run number 7 for the Cardinal catcher.
1: Cardinals beat the Cubs with a final of 6-5. How about the fourth best record in all of Major League Baseball? That's the Milwaukee Brewers in Houston battling the Stros in the 10th inning now. Yeah, that's extra innings. Brewers at the plate.
7: First pitch, lined in a right field, in comes Cam Smith with a play, makes a chest-high catch, he'll come up throwing to the plate, Yelich is safe, dives in, throw wasn't caught by Vasquez anyway, and the Brewers get their runner home. It's a line drive sacrifice fly by Bryce Tarang, Milwaukee leads it, first time tonight they've been in front, 5-4 in the 10th.
1: Brewers would be able to hold in the home half for the 10th inning. They call in 620 WTMJ. They go on to win that game with a final of 5-4. How about the best team in baseball, the Atlanta Braves, meeting up with the Cincinnati Reds? Braves broke it open in the ninth.
8: Ferguson brings it, and that's jolted into left center field, in for a base hit. Coming to the plate to score, Yastrzemski. Right on his heels, Mateo. Both of them come across, and a base hit by Harris to score two more. Make it 8-3 Braves in the sixth.
1: 680, the fan had the call there. The Braves take it. 8-3, they win. Padres and the Nationals in the nation's capital tied at 5 in the seventh. Padres, Jackson, Merrill at the dish.
9: Pitch on the way. Jackson swings, hits it in the air to deep right field. Cruz is backing up to watch. This one gonna go! Jackson Merrill, a two-run homer, and the Padres series with their first lead since the first inning are ahead 7-5 in the top of the seventh.
1: And that would do it. The call on 97.3, the Fan. Padres take it 7-5. Cleveland Guardians hosting the Boston Red Sox in the first. Cleveland put up a crooked number.
10: The pitch, and he rips one into right center. That's a base hit. DeLauder scores. Hoskins steps at third. Now the ball got away, and on to home comes Hoskins with a hit first dive. And the Guardians have a 3-0 lead.
1: The call on WTAM 1100. Guardians go ahead and win that one with a final of 4-3. Jays and the O's in Baltimore. Toronto down a run in the eighth with two runners on.
11: Blatty, first pitch swinging, rips one into left field on a bounce to the wall. Coming around third is Springer. The Blue Jays tie this game. Clement on his horse, and Ernie Clement sliding headfirst into home. It's a two RBI shot for Vladdy.
1: The call on Sportsnet 590, the Fan. Blue Jays win it 6-5. How about the Pirates hosting the Twins? We go to the ninth inning. Pittsburgh down a runner on for Brian Reynolds.
12: Rogers delivers.
13: Drive to left field! This is gonna do it! Walk it off! Brian Reynolds! Oh, baby! Brian Reynolds clears the deck! Anchor down! P-Ray! Pirates win it on a Friday night in the Berg!
1: 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Again, the final there, 6-5 in dramatic fashion. In Arlington, Mackenzie Gore continued his home field mastery this season with 6 1/3 shutout innings. Brandon Nimmo, Nicky Lopez, and Jock Peterson all homered. Rangers beat the Royals with a final of 9-1. Well, so much more to get to tonight on SportsCenter All Night. We'll get to our half-hour headlines. Also, one team just moved that much closer towards a Stanley Cup final. That's next. This is SportsCenter All Night on ESPN Radio.
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28: Sports Center All Night, ESPN Radio. Coming up shortly, the latest on the Knicks Mitchell Robinson injury and that finger. And how about the new king of New York? But first, here's what's at the top of our mind.
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28: In the NFL, the Giants, Jacks, and Darton Abdul-Carter say their relationship is all good. The Thunder will be without Jalen Williams for Game 7 coming up tonight in that winner-take-all against the San Antonio Spurs as he battles that hamstring injury. And in the NHL, the East goes to the Hurricanes.
29: They finally cleared the hurdle, this group of Carolina Hurricanes. The top team in the Eastern Conference are going to the Stanley Cup Final as they beat the Montreal Canadiens 6-1. They win the series 4-1, answering all of the questions and closing the book on all of the doubters. Get ready, folks. Ward Stanley is going to be paying a visit to Carolina one more time.
28: The first time there since 2006, the call on 99.9, the Fan. Again, the Hurricanes finally broken through that Eastern Conference Finals roadblocks. Now comes a chance to play for the Stanley Cup for the first time in just about two decades. They'll face the Vegas Golden Knights Tuesday in Game 1 of the Stanley Cup Final. 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
29: For the first time since 1999, the Knicks are in the NBA Finals.
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28: All right, we'll have to wait just about one more day to find out the Knicks' opponent. Then Game 1, well, it comes our way on Wednesday night. 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
35: Mitchell Robinson, he had surgery for a broken fifth metatarsal, so his right pinky finger, and this happened earlier this week. Unclear whether it happened on the court, off the court, but he did suffer this fracture in his pinky finger, and he underwent successful surgery, from my understanding, and he now will have basically a 5-6 day rehab period before Game 1 of the NBA Finals. The biggest news, though, from that is that he fully expects to play in Game 1 of the NBA Finals on Wednesday in either Oklahoma City or San Antonio. I'm told he's going to wear a brace on his entire right hand. Don't know how big, how small, what that'll look like. I'm sure there'll be other wrapping on it as well. But he will be playing through basically a broken hand in the NBA Finals.
28: Now, at a press conference Friday, head coach Mike Brown was asked when the injury occurred.
36: Did the Mitch injury happen in game?
37: In game four?
36: Yeah.
37: No. Yeah.
36: So was it in basketball activities or not?
37: It was not at practice yesterday. Yeah.
28: All right, so I guess we would just have to continue to wait to find out how exactly Robinson injured that finger. ESPN NBA analyst Danny Green on NBA Today on Robinson's importance.
1: This series upcoming for them, he's the most important because their superpower is their offensive rebounding and also to play big against a Wemby or Isaiah Hartenstein. Like, he's the reason why they struggle, why Wemby struggled against the New York Knicks. So people are thinking it's a pinky. I've had a metacarpal fracture before. It's really more so in the hand. There's no excuse for that. Hopefully it's not because somebody's messing with his truck. I don't know if you've seen the video or not. But this is important. He's important to this group. For them to survive, also win and be like a comfortable Knicks team that they've been, he has to be healthy and playing his best basketball because he's the reason why they can neutralize a Wembanyama or a Hartenstein.
28: Let's go deeper on this injury. ESPN NBA analyst Jay Williams on Get Up laid out the potential impact of Mitchell Robinson playing with a brace.
4: Well, it'll probably be a softer brace, obviously, to hold the ball. I'm not sure what kind of brace is actually going to be, so it's hard to make an assessment of how he handles lobs at the rim for dunks. But, I mean, mostly he's a screener. He's a rebounder. You just want to be able to secure the ball on rebounds defensively and be active. The thing is, with the hand, it's like, you know, reaching in the cookie jar, blocking shots. If that's his right hand, I mean, that's your active hand, your dominant hand.
28: Now, because of a clean sweep of the Cleveland Cavaliers, the Knicks have had quite some time to wait around for game one. Here's Karl-Anthony Towns on preventing rust.
5: I mean, we understand what happened last time. We had a layoff like this, so we're just trying to be better than we were last time and approaching it better and preparing better than last time. You know, we obviously are making tweaks to not have the same rust that we had in game one last time.
28: Now, with more on the Knicks star, you know who I'm talking about, that's Jalen Brunson. Here's ESPN Radio's Christine Lisi.
6: They've been one of the least successful and most unstable franchises in the NBA. But that's all in the rearview mirror now. For the first time since 1999, the Knicks are in the NBA Finals.
7: The key catalyst for the New York Knicks' first trip to the NBA Finals in 27 years has unsurprisingly been their captain, Jalen Brunson. Brunson's arrival in the summer of 2022 was a turning point for the franchise. Over the past four seasons, New York has won 35 playoff games. They'd won 10 in the 22 seasons prior to that. Knicks center Karl-Anthony Towns.
5: I think he just puts the work in. He showcases that every single day to all of us, and it drives us all to be better.
7: Brunson's 1,633 points so far as a member of the Knicks in the playoffs are the fourth most in a player's first four postseason appearances with a team. He's risen to the occasion when the lights are shining the brightest, averaging over 25.6 points per game in over 80 career playoff games. That's six more points than he averages in the regular season, the largest increase among players with at least 50 career playoff games. Knicks head coach Mike Brown.
8: He helps me relax at a lot of different times throughout the course of games, but yeah, that's what great players do. They keep you poised and make the game easier for everybody else.
7: Brunson's eight 40-point playoff games are already the most in Knicks franchise history, as are his 26 30-point playoff games. His 28 times leading the Knicks in points and assists in the playoffs are tied with Walt Clyde Frazier for the most in Knicks history. Knicks guard Mikal Bridges.
9: Just shows that he just plays the right way. Ever since I've known him, he played the right way. So just kudos to him and how he works and his understanding of the game.
7: During this year's run to the finals, Brunson leads the Knicks with just under 27 points per game. He joins Steph Curry, Allen Iverson, Gus Williams, and Hal Greer as the only players 6'2 or shorter to average at least 25 points while reaching the finals. ESPN NBA analyst Kendrick Perkins.
10: This man is on the verge and has the opportunity to become the greatest Knick ever and change the narrative, because the narrative has been what? You can't win with a small guard leading the charge. Big Body Brunson is changing it.
7: With Brunson leading the way, the Knicks are riding an 11-game win streak and dominating teams. Their 11 double-digit wins in the playoffs and plus 19 points per game differential are both the highest entering the finals in NBA history. Brunson, I'm becoming the heart of this Knicks team.
11: The belief that the organization has in me has been amazing, and it's something I don't take for granted, and it's something that not a lot of people get the opportunity to do so. So I'm very thankful. It's an honor to be here in this city for this organization and my teammates.
28: Christine. Well done by you. Good stuff there. The NBA playoffs, a reminder, they are on ESPN Radio, including Game 7 tonight. 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Let's go to Oklahoma City now. No, not for the NBA and coverage there, but for the Women's College World Series. Two elimination games. First, second-ranked Texas taking on Mississippi State. Top of the second, here come the Longhorns.
2: Here's Kaya Altmaier with a runner on. Gets a hold of one. Sends it way back. And that is gone. Two-run shot for Texas. Her first of the season. Gives the Longhorns the lead.
28: Heard and seen on ESPN, Texas stays alive with that 4-0 win. How about 8th-ranked UCLA taking on number 5 Arkansas? Lady Bruins running it up in the third.
3: Grand fly ball, center field, 42 is in the bleachers. Jordan Woolery waiting for her, as are the rest of these mad bombing Bruins. And it's a second inning runaway.
28: The call on ESPN, UCLA in a blowout, 11-0, the final in that one. Let's turn our attention now back to Major League Baseball on a wild Friday night. Let's go to the south side of Chicago, White Sox and the Tigers at the rate. Perhaps the best third baseman in Chicago plays on the south side. The Sox down a run in the 10th.
3: A swing and a drive!
12: Come on!
3: Deep left!
28: Now, we should probably mention who hit it. Miguel Vargas with the two-run shot, the walk-off winner, as the White Sox go ahead and win that game. The call on ESPN 1000. Unfortunately, White Sox first baseman Mune Murakami, who has 20 home runs on the season, left the game with right hamstring tightness, and an IL stint is expected there. Marlins and the Mets in the Big Apple. How about a walk-off winner for the home team?
13: Fairbanks, come still. 0-2. Crack deep, right field, toward the line. Casey back, onto the track, it is gone! Second deck home run, MJ Melendez! And the Mets win this thing 9-7.
28: They call there on 880 ESPN New York. Well, the worst losing streak in baseball right now that goes to the Rockies, who have lost 5 in a row, Colorado hosting the Giants, but that Rockies streak would end right here.
14: Right on right with Killian.
3: He drives it to left, high and deep, and gone! A touch of all time, walk off winner! They're getting ready to mob Tovar at home plate. He jumps into the pile. What a ninth inning for the Rockies. They beat the Giants 8-6.
28: The call on 850 KOA. Mariners and the Diamondbacks in Seattle. D-backs on a 5-game win streak. Bottom of the 6th, tied at 5.
15: The 2-1. Swung on. Blasted. Right field. This is going to go.
28: The call on Seattle Sports 7:10 a.m. It would be the Mariners, in fact, that would hold on to win in extra innings. They take down the Diamondbacks in 10 with a final of 7-6. The Sports Center all night on ESPN Radio. Let's get back to the NFL, shall we? ESPN senior NFL insider Dan Graziano joined ESPN Radio's on Sportsmanlike, covering a myriad of topics, including Minnesota Vikings quarterback position. Despite signing Kyler Murray, Graziano says that the team hasn't closed the door on young J.J. McCarthy.
16: The Vikings, I believe, are open to the possibility that a light goes on for McCarthy and he actually beats out Kyler Murray this summer. I don't know how strong a possibility that is, but it's not something the Vikings have ruled out. Kyler's not signed beyond this year. They can't franchise him per the contract. So McCarthy, they know, will be there, and they still hope to be able to get something out of him. But if Murray wins the job and keeps it all year, you do wonder if McCarthy's time there ends up being done.
28: It'll be interesting to watch how that one unfolds in Minnesota. Now in East Rutherford, the Giants' Jackson Dart and Abdul Carter say all is good between the two of them.
16: Any workplace over the last 10 years where politics has come up, there's probably been some tension, right? So I think we look at this and we see where that could be, where those fault lines could show up. And I think it's silly not to think that this has already been happening with other teams and we just don't know about it. These issues are so sort of fraught and there's so much disagreement over them, depending on where you come from, what your background is, what your beliefs are, that I think it would be short-sighted to think these conversations haven't been happening for a long time. We just know about this because of how public it is what Jackson Dart did.
28: And finally, in Philadelphia, a new-look offense may mean a different look for Jalen Hurts.
16: Even if A.J. Brown were still going to be there, I think there would be similar questions, because this is going to be a significant change, even for a quarterback in Jalen Hurts that changes offensive coordinators every single year. You have Sean Mannion coming in, who's from the Shanahan-McVay style of offense. That is going to, he's going to ask these giant offensive linemen to do more zone blocking. He's going to ask Jalen Hurts to go under center more, to use the middle of the field more. A lot of stuff that Jalen Hurts and the Eagles offense haven't really been asked to do a lot in the past. So my sense is the focus is more on that right now than like who's going to replace AJ.
28: The NFL regular season begins in September. Coming up next, we'll have our top sound and some WNBA highlights for you. This is SportsCenter All Night.
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1: I always tell the story about the guy in college. He goes, I want you guys to call me Butthead. And we were like, all right. And the next day when he was sober, we were like, you really were going on this Butthead thing? He's like, yeah, all right. And I mean, I'm talking like 3 years later, he'd be on campus like with some girl. We'd be like, hey, what's up, Butthead? And he'd be like, I don't even know what his real name was.
0: 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The United Football League. Eight teams, one champion.
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6: Hey, it's Evan Cohen. 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
19: Grant, fly ball, center field. 42 is in the bleachers. Jordan Woolery waiting for her, as are the rest of these mad bombing Bruins. A second inning runaway.
0: Number 4.
5: And the Rockies walked off the Giants tonight thanks to Ezekiel Tovar. 850 KOA had that call.
9: He drives it to left. High and deep and gone. A touch of all time. Walk off winner. They're getting ready to mob Tovar at home plate. He jumps into the pile. What a ninth inning for the Rockies.
0: Number 3.
5: How about the White Sox, who continue to roll, and third baseman Miguel Vargas sent the fans home happy.

0: Keeping it with baseball, Brian Reynolds continued the theme of walk-offs on Friday night in Pittsburgh. 93.7 The Fan had the call.
1: Rogers delivers.
2: Drive to left field. This is going to do it. Walk it off. Brian Reynolds. Oh, baby. Brian Reynolds clears the deck. Anchor down. B-Ray. Pirates win it on a Friday night.
3: Number one.
0: And finally on the ice, the Hurricanes clinched a spot in the Stanley Cup final for the first time since 2006, beating the Canadiens in five games. 99.9, The Fan had the call.
2: They finally cleared the hurdle, this group of Carolina Hurricanes. The top team in the Eastern Conference are going to the Stanley Cup final as they beat the Montreal Canadiens 6-1. They win the series 4-1. Answering all of the questions and closing the book on all of the doubters.
0: Great night it was in the NHL. Also a great night around Major League Baseball and plenty of walk-offs to get to. But why don't we get to this now? WNBA time, the LA Sparks and the Washington Mystics battling it out. Fourth quarter we go. Sparks up 86-85.
4: Wheeler hooked off the defense, laid it in. An immediate timeout taken by Sidney Johnson.
5: Tremendous execution straight off the whiteboard onto the court. Len Roberts drew up an exceptional play.
0: I'll tell you, it was Wheeler who had 8 of her 21 points in the final 70 seconds of the game. Sparks win 92-87. New York Liberty hosting the Phoenix Mercury. Liberty up 67-65 in the fourth with the ball.
6: Stewie and Astier play catch. Astier with the left and it goes. Great two-woman game there, Roz.
7: And I think Stewie creates so much attention. Astier reads when the defense is slacking off of her.
0: The call on Ion Liberty win it 75-68. How about the Atlanta Dream taking on the Portland Fire? Dream stretching their lead in the fourth quarter.
5: Tonight is slicing into the lane. Howard winds up on the deck, and her shot winds up in the hoop. An and-one opportunity.
0: The call on Ion yet again. Howard at 14 points. Dream take down the Fire 86-66. The other WNBA game on a Friday night. Minnesota Lynx beat up the Chicago Sky 79-58. We turn our attention now back to the NBA and what's happening in a pivotal Game 7 tonight in Oklahoma City in the Western Conference Final. Thunder hosting the Spurs. A reminder, no Jalen Williams for the Thunder with that hamstring injury. ESPN Radio NBA analyst PJ Carlissimo on game night. Here he is on the impact the injuries will have on game 7.
8: They already ruled J-Dub out for tomorrow. That's very significant. And if A.J. Mitchell can't play, that's a hit. It was a real problem for the Spurs early in the series when De'Aaron Fox was out and Dylan Harper was not right. Dylan Harper certainly looked right in Game 6. He looks like he's back. De'Aaron Fox is still not moving well, but he makes such a difference because he takes care of the ball. The Spurs had 13 turnovers, last game, and that's De'Aaron Fox. He's not shooting the ball well, but his assist to turnover is really good. He gets them getting up and down the floor. I don't think he has the lateral quickness right now. So, I mean, De'Aaron Fox's health would be important, but if OKC's got to go without J-Dub and without A.J. Mitchell, that's very significant. You're talking, they're both starters. I mean, when they were healthy, they're not just starters, they're major contributor starters.
0: Here's PJ on the importance of Alex Caruso.
8: He's such a tough competitor. I mean, even if he wasn't making the threes, the steals, the plays, the taking the ball to the basket, the assists, the block shots off the ball, the things he does would be worth it. He's a money player. Some guys play better in bigger games. Alex Caruso, his MO has always been to play better in the playoffs than he does in a regular season.
0: That will do it for SportsCenter All Night. For our producer, Stephen Risser, our technical director is Alex Suhiro. I'm Judson Richards. Do not go anywhere. The best of ESPN Radio is coming up next. 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
1: You can say that there aren't 68 teams that can win the national championship in college basketball. 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
3: 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I am Michelle Smallman, Rob Lorenzo, and Vegas East also participating in this segment. And guys, my power rankings for today, the top five cities in need of a title. The top five cities in sports in need of a title. Are we ready to go?
4: Yes.
5: Wow. Top five. Okay. All right. Let's do it.
3: Vegas East.
6: Number five.
3: New York City. The Knicks have reminded us that New York is hungry for a championship. And I know that the Liberty won in 2024, but let's go through the list. It's been a minute for the greatest city in the world. If you're the greatest city in the world, you should be hanging banners all the time, and it's been a minute. The Nets have never won. The Jets haven't won since 1968 and have been pretty much an embarrassment for a long time. The Knicks haven't won since 73. As we know, they haven't been in the finals since 99. They're back there now. The Mets, 86. It's been a minute. Evan, you know. The Rangers haven't won since 94. The Yankees since 09. That's the one that I think bothers a lot of people here in New York, that the Yankees haven't won since 09. And of course, CC's New York Football Giants won in 2011. But this city is hungry for another banner.
4: One of the most interesting things I think about the Knicks, the New York Knicks, Madison Square Garden, the Mecca, basketball in New York City, culturally and its importance to the sports and the NBA through the roof. But if you took the location of the team and the name off of the jersey, the history of winning with the Knicks is actually not there as much as you would think it would be, which is why the celebration about them making the finals, I think, is justified, because this is not a team it's not the Spurs. The Spurs get there all the time. It's not the Lakers. That's the dirty little secret around the Knicks. Importance to sport through the roof. Importance to the game of basketball and culture around basketball through the roof. Win percentage and number of titles and finals appearances, not as great as the overall importance of the franchise.
5: I'll also say this about the New York Knicks and this opportunity in New York City needing a title. No team unifies New York like the Knicks.
3: Right.
5: Right. It's not the most popular sports franchise in the city, but it is the most important, because it is a unifier of all New Yorkers. I mean, anybody that's in the tri-state area can get behind the Knicks going on a championship run.
3: Mm-hmm.
5: And so, yeah, I think that New York being on this list is absolutely justified. And I'm curious to see who the four cities ahead of them are, just because of how starved this city is for the Knicks to win a title.
3: Well, let's find out, shall we?
6: Number four.
3: Cleveland, Ohio. And I know that they won in 2016 with LeBron. He came home, fulfilled the promise. He brought a championship back to Cleveland. But when we think of Cleveland sports in general, we still think dysfunction. We still think barren. And obviously the Browns have a lot to do with that. They haven't won since 1964, and that was the NFL championship, was before the Super Bowl was even a thing. It's another championship to shake away that stigma of being a dysfunctional sports city.
4: No doubt. Barron, I'm not saying it's the word of the day. It's in consideration. I'll let you know by the end of the segment, 6:30, 6 a.m. Eastern. I think it's important. It's important that you said what you said. Cleveland is a football town.
3: Yep.
4: I believe that every single resident of Northeast Ohio right now would give back the Cavs title if it meant they could get a Browns Super Bowl. With no questions asked.
5: Wow.
4: Take it back. I want a Browns Super Bowl. And that's why I think that this is a good one, because even though they won within the last decade, it's not the team they care about the most winning within the past decade. Excuse me.
3: CC, anything else?
5: No, we're good.
3: Next one.
6: Number three.
3: This is the most controversial one on the list. Chicago. And hear me out.
4: You're going back to Chicago.
3: Hear me out.

0: city is exactly what Chicago is. Chicago is a Bears town, and they have not won since 1985. So even though you have championships in the city of Chicago, the most important one hasn't happened in a long time. They need to get it done, the Chicago Bears specifically.
1: It's an interesting argument because in Chicago, I would say the Bears are the most front-facing team. But I don't know if I can buy this one, CC, as much as I would buy the Cleveland one.
2: Why do you say that?
1: Because it's like they love the Cubs too. I think they in Cleveland, they love the Cavs when the Cavs are really good. And when the Cavs are not as good, like they forget about them a little bit. I don't think the Cubs are ever forgotten about.
0: No, but can I make the argument, though? The Cubs historically were the lovable losers.
1: Yeah.
0: When they finally won, Cubs fans like didn't know what to do with themselves because their whole identity changed. It went from, oh my gosh, are we ever going to get it done? And the hope that was their identity and their touch point as a fan base to, wait a minute, there's expectations. This feels weird. Whereas with the Bears, I think they are starved for it because of their identity. The monsters of the Midway. This is Chicago Bears football. And really, they've been more like Cubs than Bears for a long time. Mm. And shout out to this guy who did win in 2021 as well. Next one.
3: Number two.
0: We do not talk about this enough. Minnesota is starved for a championship. They had a lot of sports heartbreak in Minneapolis and in Minnesota. The Vikings have never won. The Timberwolves have never won. The Wild, never. The Lynx did win in 2017 and the Twins back in 1991. But Minneapolis and Minnesota as a whole has had a lot of sports heartbreak. They deserve to be high on this list.
2: Yeah, absolutely. I mean, Minnesota, when you think about the Vikings, when you think about all of the heartbreaking situations that they've been in, you think about the talent that's rolled through that organization, you think about what's happened with the Minnesota Timberwolves, back-to-back conference finals appearances, weren't able to break through, came up short this year trying to get back to the conference finals. Yeah, the Twins for decades on end, false flagging, you know, they've flirted with 100 wins so many different times, and yet haven't been able to put together, you know, seasons where they can go on deep playoff runs. Yeah, I'm with you on this one. Minnesota absolutely should be front and center when it comes to teams and cities that need to break through and get a title.
0: And finally,
3: number one.
0: I think it's no surprise here. You're giving me a look like you don't know what's coming.
1: I don't.
0: Buffalo.
1: Oh.
0: The Sabres have never won in their 55-year franchise history, and the Bills obviously starved for a championship, famously going to four straight Super Bowls in the 90s, losing all of them. They have such a rabid fan base. It's a great sports town. They deserve and need a title.
1: All right, so the list is Buffalo 1, Minnesota 2, Chicago 3, Cleveland 4, New York 5 on the five cities that pro sports cities that need a title the most off of obviously the New York Knicks getting to the NBA Finals. And we're still waiting on Oklahoma City and San Antonio game 7 tomorrow night.
3: 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Heated rivals take center stage in St. Louis.
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3: 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Off the rim, no good. 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Ray Allen, a three from the corner. 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
16: 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What'd you make of Game 6 last night? Did the Spurs finally solve the Thunder, or is OKC just playing with its food? Are the Thunder going to win in Game 7? So you can talk Game 6, talk Game 7 if you want. Talk about the Knicks if you want to do that. But we also have news from the NBA yesterday, David, where tanking has been solved. They fixed it.
17: Yeah.
16: They fixed it. The NBA Board of Governors voting unanimously, or rather, excuse me, not unanimously. That's important. Overwhelmingly on Thursday to change the league's draft lottery format. It was ESPN's Shams Charania who had part of this story exclusively. Let's hear from Shams. As a matter of fact, he's going to break down the new lottery reform. Again, they're trying to address and hopefully fix the tanking issue.
1: The NBA's owners voted and passed new anti-tanking draft lottery reforms. The draft lottery, starting in 2027 through at least 2029, will expand from 14 teams to 16 teams. It will flatten odds, but most importantly, it will create a new relegation zone where, in an unprecedented move in American pro sports, the bottom three teams will be penalized and lose lottery balls for the number one overall draft pick. And so the NBA, in doing this, is trying to create a new system to incentivize winning. Overall, this is a radical response from the NBA to radical behavior to try to curb tanking moving forward. It'll give Adam Silver a ton of different disciplinary actions, $10 million in fine. He can forfeit draft picks, change draft odds moving forward. But the relegation zone is where everyone is going to try to stay out of, because now, moving forward, the worst teams will lose draft lottery ball odds.
16: They lose odds. They don't lose flat out the right to draft in the lottery. And I feel like that would have more teeth, David, but that's just a off the top criticism. I want to get to some other anti-tanking rules in addition to the relegation zone that they're calling it, which again, it's not relegation, but no back-to-back number one picks in back-to-back years. So for example, next year, the Washington Wizards could not pick first overall. No top five picks in three consecutive years. So that would affect potentially the Utah. No, that would affect the Utah Jazz in 2027. Mm-hmm. Let's see. The league can reduce odds, move draft positions, and issue big fines if there's blatant tanking. There are also pick protection limits where teams can't protect picks in the top, you know, in the 12 to 15 range for future trades. And then there's something called a sunset clause. And this format would expire after 2029 because that's tied into the next CBA opt-out. But it allows for tweaks or a full replacement, possible draft credits in a system later. So when you think and you look at pros or cons, just what jumps out to you first blush at this effort here from the NBA, David?
17: Let's do this. Can you real quick? Well, can you just explain the current draft lottery process that's being replaced, what we had this past year? Can you explain that?
16: Well, the worst team in the league, the worst record in this league year going into the draft would have the greatest chance at getting the number one overall pick. They'd have the most ping pong balls that get, literally ping pong balls, they get thrown into this hopper, and you have, I think, the most ping pong balls in there. So then when they go ahead and draw the draft order, you have the best chance at getting the number one overall pick, providing you haven't like traded the rights away to that pick, for, let's say, Ivica Zubats.
17: That took you 20 seconds to explain. The before that, with the Shams, it was 2 minutes and 7 seconds I was timing.
16: You were timing me? Dude, I mean,
17: I was timing all of that because this is just very convoluted. And one of the criticisms before we get into the actual rules themselves and how I feel about the rules, one of the things about the draft and the lottery for the NBA from a fan perspective is it is one of the universal. I remember being in Baton Rouge when New Orleans got the number one pick that was going to be Zion. And I remember it was a meeting, and I just announced it to some people who are not sports fans. And I just said, hey, Pelicans got the number one pick, right? And everybody understood what I was talking about. And that is one of the things about the draft that, for whether you like it or don't, as people know, I'm somebody who wants to get rid of it all the way, but that's kind of neither here nor there, kind of here. But like, it is one of the things that people just understand. When you're bad, you have a better chance. You put ping pong balls in and you get your lottery odds go from there. One of the problems with this, and it is not something that is welcoming to new fans. It takes 2 minutes at least to explain relegation, number one pick, this pick protection goes here, this thing goes here, there's expanded, all this, da da da. Like, it is so convoluted, and it is also a solution to a problem that, like, you are putting locks on the bank after they took all the gold, because all these people were tanking for this draft. They tanked for this draft, right? The Wizards cannot win a number one, get a number one pick again in 2027. Well, guess what? The Wizards don't want it because they got Trae Young, Anthony Davis. They have the number one pick. They're trying to get in the play-in. The Jazz are not trying to get a top three pick. They went and got Jaren Jackson. They are going to play their guys. They have the picks. Like, these guys, these teams are not doing this anymore because also they know that the draft picks, the draft's coming up for the next 2 years, which coincidentally are when this thing gets sunset. They're not good drafts. People are not going to be tanking like they were before. So you can look at this and say, oh, we did such a good job. We curbed tanking when tanking was going to kind of curb itself anyway to an extent because the picks were not going to be as valuable as they were going into this draft.
16: To me, there's also sort of a Venn diagram, like sort of like an overlap or at least like a sweet spot that they're trying to hit here, because what you're trying to do is say, hey, we don't want any like repeat offenders. We don't want anybody to pick first overall in back-to-back years. And what we're doing is making it more difficult to draft first overall, period. Like, to tank your way into drafting first overall. So, if you're one of the three worst teams, which I think this year would be the Wizards, the Pacers, and I think the Jazz. Wizards, Pacers, Jazz, maybe the Pelicans were? No, Wizards.
17: Wizards, Jazz, Kings.
16: Kings. Wizards, Jazz, Kings. Okay. The three worst teams. So, you limit, hopefully pretty sternly or drastically, you limit their ability and their likelihood to draft first overall. So they get punished in that way. The teams that then have not aggressively tanked, so they're not one of the three worst records, one of those teams drafts first overall. Great. What if next year that team has an injury or whatever it is, but they still manage to play their way? I guess what I'm saying is you're punishing teams that have a bad run of luck, developing talent, young talent, whatever it is. But they play hard. They're not one of the three worst teams in back-to-back years. Let's say they luck into, because that's what it is. It's a luck-based system. We're talking about ping pong balls, and they luck into having the first pick in back-to-back years. Nope. Can't have it, because the presumption is you have the worst record, or you draft first overall in back-to-back years, you must have tanked to do that. But what you're doing is making it impossible, well, hopefully making it impossible, or at least not rewarding teams that do tank to go ahead and get that first pick. Do you understand what I'm saying?
17: You can be punished for something
16: that you're trying to play within the rules and not being one of the three worst teams. But if you just have a bounce of ping pong balls that go your way, surprise, it doesn't go your way. You lose that first overall pick.
17: Yeah, I think what you're trying to say is that sometimes teams just suck.
16: Well,
17: there are teams that are not trying to tank. They're just bad, right? They're just bad teams.
16: Yes.
17: And
16: yes,
17: they will end up being bad for 2 years in a row. And for with the draft and the current way that it's constructed, for a lot of these teams, the best way to get out of there is to get two high picks. San Antonio managed to get three high picks, but they got two of them. One of them happened to be possibly the greatest player that we'll ever see. So that changes things, that skews things a little bit. But yeah, some of these teams are just bad, and there's no path. Like like the Kings were trying to be good. They're just inept. They're just not, which kind of to me is all of this convoluted stuff. This is like when you look at Adam Silver and the criticism of Adam Silver, this is about a dude who's doing things that look like their progress and look like their work, and they're not actual work, right? It's like, I'm looking like I'm trying to solve tanking. You're not really going to solve it, because as long as you're rewarding losing at all, people are going to tank. Maybe they might not tank to the bottom two, bottom three, but there are going to be people who punt on the season because they're like, we're not good enough. Let's just punt on this thing. Or like you said, you have a bad injury, like the Pacers. They had a bad injury, and then they had a couple more injuries early in the season. They were just like, all right, we're not going to win these things. Like, this is, to me, when months ago when I say, hey, let's just get rid of the draft altogether, which is not a novel concept. People said this before. It's like, well, that's convoluted. This is convoluted.
16: This is
17: chaos. This is complicated for no reason, when oftentimes these things kind of just are, they're going to fix them. Like, people are not going to be tanking for the 2027 draft in the way that they were for this draft, because they're not that level of great talent out there. And if you're going to just reward losing, because you're still rewarding losing to an extent. This is not going to solve tanking.
16: So is it convoluted? Sure. Does it take a long time to explain? Does it have a buzzword or a buzz phrase called relegation zone when they're trying to describe the punishment, like the punitive element of this, and saying if you're in the bottom three, we're going to go ahead and punish you. And they call it the relegation zone. And by doing that, they're tapping into foreign soccer.
17: Right.
16: Okay, there isn't even domestic soccer here stateside. The MLS does not have promotion or relegation. So they're taking this thing that perhaps not a lot of NBA fans are aware of, or American sports fans in general, and they're saying, hey, we're calling this the relegation zone. And NBA fans are probably like, what is that?
17: Right.
16: And what's relegation? Oh, well, relegation is this thing in foreign soccer leagues where if you have a horrible season, you can drop down a division. And like, oh my gosh, they're calling it the relegation zone. Does that mean these NBA teams will be relegated? No. Well, why are you calling it that? I don't know. Like, yeah, you know what I mean?
17: Yeah.
16: Like, why? The phrasing itself is, in addition to being convoluted, also a little misleading.
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1: 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We've obviously been spending a lot of time lately on the NBA and on the NHL and beyond. We have not been spending as much time, shockingly, on the NFL. We always talk NFL year-round here, obviously, 100%. At ESPN. But even the NBA has been more dominant the last couple of weeks here on Amber and Ian. So we figured, all right, NFL, we miss you a little bit. We got to give you a little bit of love. And, of course, it is OTAs right now. So what did we do? Stosh went and pulled all the sound from around the world of OTAs. Let's sound on, sound off.
0: They said it, but what do they really mean?
2: What are you trying to say to us?
0: Sound on, sound off with Amber and Ian.
1: So let's start with the Philadelphia Eagles, Ian. Jalen Hurts, he's the quarterback of the Philadelphia Eagles. He was asked, of course, like he's always asked, about his relationship with A.J. Brown.
3: Nothing's changed since we last spoke at the end of the season. We're really good, and I saw how beautiful the pictures came out at his wedding. I'm very happy for him and his wife and his family, and it's a beautiful thing to step into covenant. So I was very excited and congratulatory towards that.
4: Interesting to bring up the wedding that I don't think he went to.
1: Well, clearly he didn't go to it if he saw the pictures from it. I wonder, was he invited to it?
4: I don't know. They've known each other a long time. They were on recruiting visits together, you know, coming out of high school. So, but this thing, that relationship obviously is not the same. So, A.J. Brown may say glowing things about Jalen Hurts. Jalen Hurts could say, like he did there, glowing things about A.J. Brown. A.J. Brown's going to be a Patriot after June 1st.
1: Yeah, he's going to be traded. It seems like he's going to get traded to New England. There's no reason for Jalen Hurts to say anything negative about A.J. Brown publicly at this point, but he's going to keep getting asked about it, and that's all the more reason to trade away A.J. Brown if you're Philadelphia, because this whole thing has become such a distraction. And in large part because everything's a distraction for whatever reason around that organization. I don't know why.
4: Amen.
1: It seems
4: that.
1: Like there's always so much drama. Maybe A.J. Brown, if he gets traded, maybe that'll relieve a little bit of it. I mean, listen, we'll still be talking about the Eagles and some of the drama. A.J. Brown has not, of course, attended any of these organized team activities thus far. We'll see if he attends them in New England when he ends up a Patriot. That's what everybody thinks is going to happen. So Drake May, the Patriots quarterback, was asked about the A.J. Brown rumors.
5: Yeah, I think it's part of the NFL. They throw names around every team, depending on whoever looks best in the graphic and the jersey on social media. So, I'm really just focused. We got some new guys in here that I'm working with, and I know there's some, a lot of talk with that. But, you know, if he ends up being on our team, great. You know, what a great player. And if he doesn't, we still got to work these guys here. So it's a tough balance, but I know he's a phenomenal player.
4: Look, that dude's a phenomenal player. You add that monster with him, and the Pats are set to make another Super Bowl run.
1: Yeah, he sounded really muted about it when you consider that, right? I mean, really,
4: yeah,
1: his answer should have been, heck yeah, I'm hoping those rumors are true. But I think he didn't want to pour more gasoline on the fire.
4: That tells me, yeah, young man might know something.
1: Well, of course he knows something.
4: Being very guarded.
1: Know.
4: Yeah. But the players know more than we do.
1: Okay, but if we know, then they know, right? Everybody knows. I mean, it's like the worst kept secret that it seems like he's going to New England. So if you're Drake May, regardless of the fact that in that soundbite, he did not seem overly excited about the prospect, the reality is you would be very excited about the prospect, because the entire reason they're bringing in A.J. Brown is to make you look great. And he certainly does do that. I mean, heck, he did that with Jalen Hurts, even though their relationship was obviously rocky off the field. It still made sweet, beautiful music on the field the large, overwhelming majority of the time. Let's move it along to the Baltimore Ravens. Lamar Jackson, he is the quarterback of the Ravens. He was asked on the latest where things stand with his contract.
6: I was thinking about how I was going to respond to this question if I got it. But, you know, I'm going to give you the same answer I always give. I just want to keep those conversations private, you know. We restructured the deal, and that's what we have right now. So,
7: is there a chance that you could play out this season? Just bet on yourself and not sign a contract?
6: we got the reconstruction done. Like I said, Jerry, we're just going to go from there.
4: Nervous giggle at the end. I respect the heck out of Lamar Jackson for representing himself, or his mom represents him. I'm not giving 3% to anybody when you're talking about, you know, $140, $150 million or whatever they might end up. Nope, not happening. So, and he got it done last time. So I expect him to get it done again this time.
1: Yeah, I mean, he's making, what, $34 million this year. They restructured it. His proration with the restructure is about $10 million. He's got a potential out in 2027. So we'll see. Listen, the deal's getting done.
4: Absolutely.
1: I mean, the deal's getting done. Come on, it's Lamar Jackson. Like, the deal's getting done.
4: That's my first question. If I'm a first-year head coach like Coach Minter, my first question to anybody I'm talking to, like, hey, if I get this job, is Lamar, we good?
1: Like, yes, we're good.
4: Okay. And
1: also, when to, you know, it's up,
4: give me the paper,
1: up to Lamar.
4: I'm signing.
1: Yeah. At this point, it's up to Lamar. Like, I don't think we need to keep doing, we've done the song and dance in years past, and obviously, we know about everything that's happened there before. We don't need to do that anymore. This deal, whatever the rate, whatever Lamar wants, it's a salary cap sport. We'll make it happen, Ravens. That's the long and the short of it. Kevin Stefanski, he is the Falcons head coach. I gotta get used to saying that. I almost tripped over that. He is the Falcons head coach, to be clear. He was asked about Tua Tagovailoa.
7: It's the most important trait at the position, as we've always talked about. Some guys get better at it with tweaks to how they throw the ball, tweaks to how they their lower body, those type of things. But there is an innate ability of all, and all of our guys have this, all of our quarterbacks have this, to be able to let the ball go, and it's going where you want it to go. And not to say that you're not going to miss throws in this profession. You're going to miss throws. I think Tua, just in his career, as you've seen, just has that innate God-given ability.
1: So he was talking about Tua's accuracy specifically.
4: I remember the first time I saw Tua Tagovailoa, and Jalen Hurts had just led Alabama to the national championship game, put his team with 3 minutes to go in the game against Clemson with a lead to win a national title. Mm-hmm. And people were already talking about this dude wearing 13, this incoming freshman. So I got access to Nick Saban's charity event called Nick's Kids, and it's a private event for big donors, and it's a full live scrimmage. And I'm watching this young man go against the ones. He's obviously, you know, with the twos on offense. And I'm going, oh damn, this dude is about as accurate a passer as I have seen in college football. He's spot on. It's not about accuracy with Tua. He's always been that. Mm-hmm. It's about staying healthy and the other things when it comes to Tua.
1: Right. Yeah, that's the thing. As a Dolphins fan, I can affirm he is incredibly accurate. It's everything else that's a lot more questionable. Even his arm strength, although he's been able to negate that certainly at times. But it's also, of course, staying healthy. So we'll see. It'll be interesting to see what happens there in Atlanta. Moving along to Los Angeles, Jim Harbaugh, he is the Los Angeles Chargers head coach. He was asked about Justin Herbert returning to OTAs after joining his girlfriend, Madison Beer, on tour.
8: So excited. And I was happy, you know, went to support Madison on her music tour. Madison supports him at the football games, and he told me he wasn't going to be here for those two weeks, and my first reaction was, do you need a ride to the airport? You know, he's just been somebody that he's just here all the time. I mean, it's times I've wanted to shoo him out of the building. He's at every voluntary, every non-voluntary workout. The same guy that broke his hand, and then he was here the next day practicing the next game, stiff arming guys. I was happy, you know, good balance.
1: I am today years old when I realized Madison Beer is a singer. Like, I just thought she was some super hot chick that Justin Herbert dated.
4: One, I'm with you on that. Two, how about Harbaugh? This is why we love James Harbaugh, when he's like, do you need a ride to the airport? I mean, it is phenomenal. And one of the best coaching player combos that I can't wait to watch this year is your former head coach, Mike McDaniel, and Justin Herbert. That is going to be unbelievable.
1: Yeah. If anybody can do amazing things with Justin Herbert, it certainly will be that offensive mind.
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17: 1 second left. The Cavs are down 2. Will they be down 0-2? Williams holds. Hooks the pass. Gets it to James. Here's a 3 for the win. Goal! 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
1: Hey, greetings and salutations, brothers and sisters. Welcome to the best show on your radio. It is the afternoon cool, known as Freddie and Harry, and we are here. The we being him, Harry Douglas, me, Freddie Coleman, our other two horsemen, Shannon Penn and E-Dog Eric Hammond, and Y-O-U, presented by Progressive Insurance on the ESPN app, Sirius XM Channel 80, as well as tune in, always tell that smart speaker to play ESPN Radio, and don't forget about us on ESPN Plus, and with the holiday weekend that happened, my grandson and my beautiful daughter came up to visit the grandparents known as me and Denise, the great grandparents known as my mom and dad, the great aunt known as Tamara Letisa. HD, your daughter had her birthday this weekend, and also she got a great honor today at school, which makes her even more of a dangerous young lady by what she's able to add to her mantle of awards. What happened to her, your daughter today?
2: Well, so baby girl, Freddie, let me talk about the party first. Listen, y'all, like, it was just such a moment for me as a father, but a bigger moment for her turning 10 years old. They call him a tween now,
1: right?
2: You're just shy of being a teenager. And, you know, I found myself, man, after she walked out, she wanted me to walk her into the party, and I let her go and let her do her thing. Knew exactly what to do as soon as she got to a little setup wall. My wife did a great job of planning the party, also decorating the party and everything. But, Freddie, I took 5 minutes, and I escaped the room, and I went out to my car, and man, I was just thanking the Lord for blessing me with wonderful kids and my daughter turning 10, and I shed a tear, right?
1: Right.
2: Because I was just so happy for my baby girl, and it's just one of those father moments that I was able to share with myself, nobody around,
1: right,
2: go in the car, and man, just thank the Lord for my baby girl being healthy, her turning 10, and just being full of personality. Now, let's fast forward today. So today was Princey's day. Tomorrow is Harrison's.
1: Okay.
2: At Arnold ceremony. So Princey today, he made the principal's list. That's all A's in his grades. And then he got a improved student. Like he improved a lot from, you know, kindergarten to first grade. And he has made tremendous strides because he learns differently than my daughter. My daughter, she from preschool has strict teachers, older teachers. You got to do this, got to do that. Boom, boom, boom. Princey, even though he's very, very smart, things a little bit slow. They just learn different, right? So I was proud of him and the smile that he had on his face when he went up and received his awards and then looked at me and my wife, and then I got my daughter out of class so she can come watch him as well too. And then walking all the way down, man, Fred, I can't wait to show y'all I'm gonna send y'all the video so y'all can see it. But that's why parents, it's also very, very important that you support your kids through and through in everything that they do, whether it's school, activities, if they're going through hard times, providing yourself and being available to be that listening ear, because it matters to these young kids. I get it. Gifts and all that stuff, that's great too. But they remember things that you show up for the most. And I'm just glad that me and my wife are able to show up for our kids in a way, man, that we're supposed to, right? Because they didn't ask to be in this world, but we made them. So we got to be there for them. So shout out to Princey and also my daughter, my kids. You know how much I love being a father. I think it's the greatest thing in the world. Also being a husband too. But being a dad, man, it's just something special about it.
1: As big as that smile on Harry's face is nothing compared to the smiles that he is not going to have courtesy of.
3: The main thing, the main thing.
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0: The main thing with Freddie and Harry.
1: That smile's all well and good. It ain't gonna be the smile on the face of Freddie, Dwayne Colvin, and Shannon Penn. Because I know you're representing the New York Knicks, H. Douglas, because your brother's a first round pick, Tony Douglas. That's all well and good. You gotta step aside, Butch, like they said in the movie, Pulp Fiction, because Shannon Penn, who is going to be a complete, he said he was going to be a complete fool about the New York Knicks making it to their first NBA Finals since 1999. So, Shannon Penn, I'm not going to let anybody say, I pity the fool. The fool's going to pity you, known as Shannon Penn. So, Shannon Penn, the floor is yours. Represent us from the NYC KNICKS, known as the Knicks, just sweeping everybody out of their way. Hawks in three straight, then those 76ers, then those Cavaliers in the NBA Finals. Shannon Penn, represent for the proud stadium of New York City.
9: What? Come on now.
3: Come on now, we here. We here when they said that we wasn't gonna be here, Freddie. We here.
1: Uh-huh.
3: I was told on these Twitter streets that in the grand scheme, the New York Knicks would never matter. But guess what? We here now. 27 years and we here now. What? Oh, the Atlanta Hawks, they're gonna be a tough matchup. The perimeter, the wing defenders that they got. What? We here now. Uh-oh. Joel Embiid. Y'all can't stop Tyrese Maxey. Somebody came on this show and said that Tyrese Maxey and Joel Embiid were the best two players in the series against the Knicks. But guess what? We here now. And then it was, uh-oh, Cleveland, it's their chance. Donovan Mitchell, first Eastern Conference Finals. It's his time now, going to get the team that should have traded for him. Guess what? We here now. So I don't want to even hear none of that. I don't want to hear none of that. I don't want anybody to rain on the Knicks parade today. I don't want to hear nothing about the road that let's travel with the Knicks getting here. I don't care about none of that. I don't care about how well they match up against the Spurs or the Thunder. I don't care about none of that today. All I care about is the fact that the New York Knicks made it to the NBA Finals right now. I'm about to go horse. I wasn't even as excited at the game yesterday. But then I came in and I saw my man Freddie coming with his Knicks shirt on. And I was like, we here now. I saw Harry Douglas as much as he trolls, but he's representing his brother Tony Douglas. Because we here now. We was in the mud.
1: Exactly.
3: We was down bad. And coming up later this week, I'm actually going to give my top five list of the down bad moments New York Knicks in the last 27 years. But that's going to be later in the show. But guess what? None of that matters. You know why? Because we here now.
1: We are in the NBA Finals. We right here. We swept out the Cavaliers. We ride.
2: I really am happy for you, Freddie, and also you, Shannon, Renee Canales, everyone that's a Knicks fans for real. Like, because you talk about going through it for a very, very long time. You talk about the ups, and it's been way more downs than it has been ups since the last time y'all were able to win a championship in 1973. You were able to get there with Patrick Ewing and Starks and all those guys, but they didn't close the deal. This time it feels different.
1: Yes,
2: you look at this basketball team, and, you know, I think the most glaring thing for me, Freddie, that I take from this basketball team being able to represent the Eastern Conference in the NBA Finals is their head coach, Mike Brown. It wasn't too long ago, right, when they said, hey, Tibbs, we're going to relieve you of your duties. We're going to hire Mike Brown to be the next head coach. And a lot of people bickered about it. They complained about it. But Mike Brown does have the pedigree to be able to be in this position right now. And I think he is the thing that stood out to me the most, because remember early on in the Hawks series, and Freddie, me and you went back and forth.
1: Mm-hmm.
2: I think it was game two where I had brought up Quinn Snyder had outcoached him. And Freddie, you was bent about it too. Mike Brown, the way he has coached and unlocked these players to be what they are right now, the togetherness. But the most important thing as a coach that you have to do is to get your players to believe in you and what you're presenting. This basketball team right now, from the starting five to the bench that he believes in, that Tibbs did not believe in, those guys are playing top-notch basketball. And it's that togetherness why they're going to represent the Eastern Conference in the NBA Finals. In a way, who the challenger is going to be, whether it's OKC, whether it's San Antonio. But guess what? They get to go get them pedicures, manicures, dry needling, massages, because they don't have to play for eight more days, Freddie. Eight more days, June 3rd. Shout out to Mike Brown.
1: All you Knick lovers, all you Knick haters, join the party. 888-SAY-ESPN, 888-729-3776 on the Freddie and Harry call-in line. I know you Knick lovers out there. You, just like they said in the South, when all Outkast said at the Source Awards, the South got something to say. I know you Knicks got mouth to say involving Knicks. I know you Knick haters out there. You want to rain that parade? Come on with it. We got plenty of umbrellas and we're not going to run out of time. 888-SAY-ESPN, 888-729-3776. Absolutely. And we got time today. As the kids like to say, we got time. And you did mention Mike Brown, the head coach of New York Knicks, because so much was made of the hire. Why are they moving on from Tom Thibodeau? They shouldn't have brought this guy in. He washed out three different places. This was a bad move by the New York Knicks. Well, that kind of question was posed to Mike Brown after the New York Knicks won their 11th straight playoff game by an average of 19-plus points per game in the series against the Cleveland Cavaliers. Does he feel validated now that the Knicks are in the NBA Finals for the first time in 27 years? And he responded,
4: never really thought about it like that. I mean, you know, again, our business is funny. My previous job supposedly took him to a point that was higher, and you know, it didn't work out. So again, I truly felt that this team was an NBA Finals team. I thought we had a true opportunity, because some jobs you take, you're like, okay, we can get better. We have a chance to make the playoffs right now. But this one, I felt we legitimately had a chance if we could help them figure it out and the players could stay together during the process, especially when we hit adversity, because we hit adversity at different times during the season, not just us as a whole group, but even some guys individually, including myself. And so, you know, I did have that belief from day one. I didn't know how it was going to turn out, but we're here, and there's a lot of people to thank because of it, but it starts with the players.
1: Two things about what he said. Number one, the transparency. He never hid from the fact that when the Knicks were struggling, at one point in January, they had a stretch of 11 games where they were 2-9 and people calling for his head and saying it was a wrong move to Carl Anthony Towns. He never wavered, but he also kept it real, saying, yeah, we're going to figure this out, but it's going to take a little bit more time than anybody thought, including us here.
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0: 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We have game five between the Canadians and Hurricanes.
13: Hall with it. Going around Matheson. A chance shot. He scores! Morgan Stankoven!
0: The Phillies and Dodgers go at it in L.A.
14: Garcia from the wall. Oh, a home run! Oh, time!
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0: We had a big upset at the French Open.
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16: 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Coming up, we will preview that Spurs-Thunder Game 7. Also a loaded Friday night around Major League Baseball. A lot of walk-offs to get to. But we will begin this edition of SportsCenter All Night on the ice Eastern Conference Final in Carolina. Hurricanes hosting the Montreal Canadiens. Hurricanes just a win away from advancing to the Stanley Cup Final for the first time since 2006. They lead the series 3-1. In fact, Carolina dominated Game 4 with a resounding 4-0 win. Would Montreal strike back? We go to the highlights. We go to the first period where the Hurricanes picked up right where they left off.
13: The Stankoven line going to work. Hall with it. Going around Matheson. A chance shot. He scores! Logan Stankoven continues to just find the back of the net. Number 22, his ninth of the postseason. 2-0 Carolina here in the first.
16: The call on 99.9, the fan. Just like Game 4, this one wasn't close.
13: Nealers, side of the net. Jarvis will back in. Gas is fair. Gets it through. They score! Your power play goal, and the Carolina Hurricanes have a 5-0 lead in Game 5. Oh, you can feel it now here in Raleigh. They finally cleared the hurdle, this group of Carolina Hurricanes. The top team in the Eastern Conference are going to the Stanley Cup Final as they beat the Montreal Canadiens 6-1. They win the series 4-1, answering all of the questions and closing the book on all of the doubters. Get ready, folks. Ward Stanley is going to be paying a visit to Carolina one more time.
16: So we have our Stanley Cup final matchup. It will be the Hurricanes and the Vegas Golden Knights. And how about Hurricanes goalie Frederik Andersen, who has allowed just 20 goals in 13 playoff games? He spoke to TNT after the win.
17: Well, Freddie, congratulations. For the first time in your career, you're going to a Stanley Cup final. Does it feel real?
18: Surreal, but yeah, it's been a difficult couple of days, but the way we showed up today, last couple of days for the team and for each other, it's been incredible. Can't talk enough good things about this team and the way they supported me, and yeah, it's been awesome.
17: Understandably emotional tonight, considering what's happened over the last 48 hours. What Jordan Staal told us this morning, that they really wanted to win this for you. How much have they been there for you over the last couple of days?
18: I mean, we're a family. Can't really say much more. It's so special to be able to show up for him and make him proud, just go on battle, and then the whole team supported me as well. Just can't speak enough of the highlight things about this team. It's been so special to be part of.
17: You're one of Klo's first ever clients. He became family to you. If he was here, what do you think he would say to you right now?
18: Just go get it. I think he's the ultimate competitor, but he's got the biggest heart, so he wants it so much for me and for this team.
16: Again, the Hurricanes in the Stanley Cup Final the first time since 2006. They will battle the Vegas Golden Knights. Game 1 of that matchup coming your way on Tuesday. 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
16: 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Now the New York Knicks, they're one game away from knowing their Wednesday night opponent for Game 1 of the NBA Finals. This pivotal Game 7 tonight. Let's break it down. ESPN Radio's Freddie Coleman, one half of Freddie and Harry, says this is the biggest game of SGA's career.
24: You're SGA, two-time MVP, NBA champion, Finals MVP, in your NBA career, this is the biggest game of your NBA career, and here's why. Of course, you want to maintain and let everybody know I'm still the biggest, baddest boy in this jungle, and we're still the biggest, baddest team in this NBA jungle. But that team has had you in their sights for all year long. If you're SGA and HD, I love what you said earlier on this program. You said, we still want to be the big brother. We're not about to have the little brother come into our house and think they can take over. If SGA does not play well and Oklahoma City loses game seven, the little brother will become the big brother no matter what they do in the NBA finals.
1: Now on the television side, on

0: with the way this game is going to be officiated, Greeny,
1: yep.
0: if they call fouls on SGA, if you blow on him and he has 17 free throw attempts, OKC wins the game. But they call it last night straight up, chances are Spurs are going to win the games because he had 3 free throw attempts.
2: Sticking with Get Up, ESPN senior NBA writer Vince Goodwill says this is what Shai Gilgeous-Alexander has to prove in this game.
3: I don't worry about efficiency in a game seven. Game sevens are rock fights. Like, very rarely do you get the Charles Barkley 40-20 game that he gave Phoenix in 1993. He has to drag this team. That team last night, I don't know about you guys, I don't know about Wendy, that team didn't look like they wanted to be there. Like, you can say cool, calm, and collected. They looked lethargic last night. And they're not being pushed to a point by a team that was built to beat them. And it, when that case happens, your best player has to live up to his MVP billing. You don't have to be efficient, but you've got to drag out a, even if it's an 8 of 24 Kobe Bryant-like performance from the finals mm-hmm. where everybody's tired, but you win the game. Shai Gilgeous-Alexander has to win the game Saturday night.
2: Now on the Pat McAfee show, ESPN NBA analyst Quentin Richardson says the Spurs did what we expected them to do.
4: I mean, the Spurs are what I expected them to be. They forced it to game seven. I mean, this is what I thought this series would be, a 6 or 7 game series. So, you know, we as fans get to enjoy a game seven, but, the kind of like the tone of this series, the way it's gone, it feels like to me it started to, you know, obviously the first four games were what they were, well, the first three, then it was home away, home away, home away, just winning. So right now I feel like that's kind of where it's at, you know. OKC kind of tuned them up the last game at home. Then Spurs come back and do the same thing. And they did that the last game at home. So for me, I feel like this game seven, everything kind of goes out the window, but you still kind of have the numbers of the history in the back that the game seven home team normally wins. And then you look at the tone of this series, the home team has won. So, I mean, you would kind of expect, you know, SGA to bounce back from a rough game and OKC to recover and kind of defend their home court. This is what they play the regular season and go out and get the best record in the league for us.
2: Now, ESPN radio host David Dennis Jr. expects Victor Wembanyama to show up for game seven.
5: There's a dude who has a track record of showing up in these big games. There's a guy who has, you know, showed up in game six with like this hating in his heart that he still has. Like, this guy does not want Chet Holmgren to walk off that court with the win. I just think based on the track record of what we've seen from this dude in these type of games, plus the amount of rest that he's had, which is more than he's had, I think we're going to get an aggressive, like, I would be shocked if we get the timid Wemby in game seven. If we do, we're going to be coming back the next day with some real hard conversations about what, you know, what he needs to gain
6: yeah.
5: from experience going forward.
2: And finally on NBA Today, ESPN NBA analyst Danny Green gave his thoughts on how the Spurs will react in game seven.
7: They're hoping to just allow themselves to just really just breathe in the game.
8: Right.
7: And like not think about the outside noise, not think about the lights. Cause once you start thinking about it,
8: yeah, it's too late. Yeah.
7: So give them a task, give them a challenge, make sure that hopefully they're too young to even notice or even know any better and just play free. So I just want them to have fun and play free like they did in game six.
8: Right.
7: If they can do that, but it's going to be different than that OKC crowd.
2: One injury note in this one, the Thunder will be without star wing Jalen Williams in game seven with that aggravated hamstring injury. Just a reminder, the NBA playoffs, including tonight, are on ESPN Radio. Catch postseason action on ESPN Radio and the ESPN app, presented by Gusto. You're listening to SportsCenter all night on ESPN Radio. Judson Richards along with you. Let's go to the NFL and the G-Men and East Rutherford teammates Jackson Dart and Abdul Carter say their relationship is fine after a disagreement from Dart introducing President Trump at an event in New York. During Friday's OTAs, both Dart and Carter spoke to the media. Here's the Giants quarterback.
9: I can honestly say that I love every single, you know, one of my brothers, my teammates on this team, regardless of politics, regardless of religious beliefs, regardless of anything that may be different between us. Like, I love them, and they know exactly what kind of person that I am, who comes into the facility every day, and you know, who lays. You know, I lay my body on the line for my guys each and every week. And, you know, it's from the connections that we build, the love that we have for each other. And, you know, I've been somebody who's always respected, you know, the different perspectives that people may have, the backgrounds that they come from. I understand that, you know, we have such a cool opportunity as people, you know, to be in a locker room where it's a melting pot of people from everywhere and we get to be together.

0: And, you know, I think that the connections that we build are special because, you know, we're able to have vulnerable conversations. We're able to learn from each other, to support each other, irrespective of the color of our skin. And, you know, we have a real brotherhood. We've had a lot of honest conversations with each other as a team. And I like to keep those things private between me and my teammates. And and just everything that's been said. But, you know, I love these guys. And going forward, I can't wait for what more we have to grow, you know, the culture of this team, our brotherhood. And obviously we understand the biggest goal is to be the best team that we can be, to put ourselves in the best position to succeed, to chase a championship, to be the best players for Coach Harbs and all the coaches here. And, you know, that's our focus going forward each and every day. And can't wait to continue to do that.
1: Again, that was Giants quarterback Jackson Dart. Here's what Abdul Carter had to say.
2: Yeah, I'm just going to address this one time because we all want to move past this and get over this like everybody do. So first off, I want to say that some things are bigger than football, and this is one of those things. Jackson is one of our leaders. He's the face of our franchise. He not only represents himself and what he does, but he represents all of us. And that goes for anybody who wears a Giants uniform. But if he chooses to align himself with a man like President Trump, it's my responsibility, based on what I believe and what I stand on, to not only show my teammates that I'm against that, but to show the world. And that doesn't mean that we have to spread hate. It doesn't mean that me and Jackson hate each other or we have beef. I sit next to Jackson every day, every team meeting, we close, we talk. And we just, as long as we make sure we got the same goal as a team and our goals align, which they do, and I feel like that's all that matters. So I just want to move past this, and yeah, that's it.
1: That was Abdul Carter. Now, new Giants head coach John Harbaugh met with leaders of the team on Tuesday. Dart and several other of the team's more prominent players spoke at a team meeting afterward. Harbaugh said he viewed the team meeting as a great opportunity. This is SportsCenter All Night on ESPN Radio. We now turn our attention to tennis in the French Open. There will be a new men's champion in the French Open after Novak Djokovic followed Yannick Sinner out of Roland Garros in a 5-set stunner. Brazilian teenager João Fonseca beat Djokovic in the third round. Here's Djokovic on getting bounced.
3: Well, an incredible match to be part of. Obviously, a tough one for me to lose, being 2 sets to love up. But huge credit to Joao for really deserving to win the match. I think he, without a doubt, was a better player in important moments in those crucial fourth and fifth, you know, some amazing exchanges and points. And he just, yeah, he found incredible shots, lines. I mean, was just amazing from his side. Obviously not great for me to be facing player playing in such level, but I don't think I've done too much wrong with my game. It's just that he was just better.
1: Djokovic's latest quest for a record 25th Grand Slam singles title ended, and it was just the second time he lost from 2 sets up, the other also coming in Paris, albeit all the way back in 2010. Coming up next, could the red-hot Dodgers be cooled off by a somewhat hot Philadelphia Phillies team? Also, if you love walk-off winners, you're going to want to stick around because we had a ton on Friday night. That's next. This is SportsCenter All Night on ESPN Radio.
4: The NBA playoffs on ESPN Radio. It all comes down to this. One final game with a trip to the NBA Finals on the line. 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
1: 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Friday night in baseball spelled drama. Let's get to the games. Let's get to the action. We'll begin the Los Angeles Dodgers. They had won five in a row, hosting the Philadelphia Phillies, who are also on a winning streak, a three-game win streak. Bottom of the third we go. 2-0 Dodgers, and adding to it.
2: Wheeler, big right-hander, stands on the first base side of the rubber. Fly ball to right and deep. Garcia to the wall. Foul, a home run. Ohtani's 10th home run of the year. Into the Philly bullpen.
1: The call on AM 570 LA Sports. In the sixth inning, however, how about baseball's home run leader?
3: Pitch swung on, hit well. Center field straight away. Páez back to the track, nearing the wall. He's out of room. It's gone. Dead center field. First hit of the game for the Phillies. And who else? It's a Kyle Schwarber solo home run, his 22nd of the year.
1: Again, that's the most in baseball. The call on Sports Radio 94 WIP. Dodgers would go on to win that one with a final of 4-2. New York Yankees on a four-game win streak in Sacramento take on the second-place A's in the AL West. One run already in for the Yanks. Three runners on. Check that. Two runners on for Goldschmidt.
4: High fly ball left field. Going back, Soderstrom. He's on the track at the wall. Leaps. See ya. A three-run home run for Goldschmidt. And the Yankees put up a four spot here in the first inning.
1: They call on the Yes Network, make that five in a row for the Yankees. They go on to win it with a final of 8-2. Angels in Tampa to see the first place Rays. Some call it the most exciting play in baseball. Rays at the plate in the seventh.
5: Only one out, and Palacios drives one into the right field corner. Rounding the bases goes Simpson, and Dunn. Simpson scores. Here comes Dunn, and he'll score without a throw. It's a diving triple for Richie Palacios, and the Rays have busted it wide open. It's 7-2.
1: The call in 620 WDAE. Rays snap their four-game skid. Yandy Diaz homers twice. Tampa Bay wins that one with a final of 8-5. Longtime NL Central foes, St. Louis Cardinals hosting the Chicago Cubs in the start of a three-game series. Cubs jumped out to a 3-0 lead, but in the top of the first inning, no, they did that in the top of the first, but in the bottom half of the first, the Cards, well, they got it all back.
6: He swings, and it's a high fly ball. Deep left center field. It might go. It's a goner and a game tire. On the first pitch, Nelson Velasquez sees at the big league level in 2026. It's 3-3 in the first inning. Welcome back to the big leagues.
1: They call the Cardinals Radio Network. We go to the home half of the fifth inning now, knotted at four.
6: The one strike pitch. There's a drive. That's hit to deep left field. It's a gunner for Herrera. 5-4 Cardinals. Home run number 7 for the Cardinal catcher.
1: Cardinals beat the Cubs with a final of 6-5. How about the fourth best record in all of Major League Baseball? That's the Milwaukee Brewers in Houston battling the Stros in the 10th inning now. Yeah, that's extra innings. Brewers at the plate.
7: First pitch. Lined in a right field. In comes Cam Smith with a play. Makes a chest-high catch. He'll come up throwing to the plate. Yelich is safe. Dives in. Throw wasn't caught by Vasquez anyway, and the Brewers get their runner home. It's a line drive sacrifice fly by Bryce Terang. Milwaukee leads it. First time tonight they've been in front. 5-4 in the 10th.
1: Brewers would be able to hold in the home half of the 10th inning. They call in 620 WTMJ. They go on to win that game with a final of 5-4. How about the best team in baseball, the Atlanta Braves, meeting up with the Cincinnati Reds? Braves broke it open in the ninth.
8: Ferguson brings it, and that's jolted into left center field, in for a base hit. Coming to the plate to score, Yastrzemski. Right on his heels, Mateo. Both of them come across, and a base hit by Harris to score two more. Make it 8-3 Braves in the sixth.
1: 680, the fan had the call there. The Braves take it. 8-3, they win. Padres and the Nationals in the nation's capital tied at 5 in the seventh. Padres, Jackson, Merrill at the dish.
9: Pitch on the way. Jackson swings, hits it in the air to deep right field. Cruz is backing up to watch. This one gonna go! Jackson Merrill, a two-run homer! And the Padres Phillies, with their first lead since the first inning, are ahead 7-5 in the top of the seventh.
1: And that would do it. The call on 97.3, the Fan. Padres take it 7-5. Cleveland Guardians hosting the Boston Red Sox in the first. Cleveland put up a crooked number.
10: The pitch, and he rips one into right center. That's a base hit. DeLauder scores. Hoskins steps at third. Now the ball got away, and on to home comes Hoskins with a hit first dive. And the Guardians have a 3-0 lead.
1: The call on WTAM 1100. Guardians go ahead and win that one with a final of 4-3. Jays and the O's in Baltimore. Toronto down a run in the eighth with two runners on.
9: Vladdy, first pitch swinging, rips one into left field on a bounce to the wall. Coming around third is Springer. The Blue Jays tie this game. Clement on his horse, and Ernie Clement sliding headfirst into home. It's a two RBI shot for Vladdy.
1: The call on Sportsnet 590, the Fan. Blue Jays win it 6-5. How about the Pirates hosting the Twins? We go to the ninth inning. Pittsburgh down a runner on for Brian Reynolds.
11: Rogers delivers.
12: Drive to left field! This is gonna do it! Walk it off! Brian Reynolds! Oh, baby! Brian Reynolds clears the deck! Anchor down! P-Ray! Pirates win it on a Friday night in the Berg!
1: That highlight courtesy of Sports Radio 93.7, the Fan. Again, the final there, 6-5 in dramatic fashion. In Arlington, Mackenzie Gore continued his home field mastery this season with 6 1/3 shutout innings. Brandon Nimmo, Nicky Lopez, and Jock Peterson all homered. Rangers beat the Royals with a final of 9-1. Well, so much more to get to tonight on SportsCenter All Night. We'll get to our half-hour headlines. Also, one team just moved that much closer towards a Stanley Cup final. That's next. This is SportsCenter All Night on ESPN Radio.
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13: 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Alex Bregman!
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1: SportsCenter All Night, ESPN Radio. Coming up shortly, the latest on the Knicks, Mitchell Robinson injury and that finger. And how about the new king of New York? But first, here's what's at the top of our mind.
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1: In the NFL, the Giants, Jackson, Dart, and Abdul Carter say their relationship is all good. The Thunder will be without Jalen Williams for Game 7 coming up tonight in that winner-take-all against the San Antonio Spurs as he battles that hamstring injury. And in the NHL, the East goes to the Hurricanes.
24: They finally cleared the hurdle, this group of Carolina Hurricanes. The top team in the Eastern Conference are going to the Stanley Cup Final as they beat the Montreal Canadiens 6-1. They win the series 4-1, answering all of the questions and closing the book on all of the doubters. Get ready, folks. Ward Stanley is going to be paying a visit to Carolina one more time.
1: The first time there since 2006, the call on 99.9, the Fan. Again, the Hurricanes finally broken through that Eastern Conference Finals roadblocks. Now comes a chance to play for the Stanley Cup for the first time in just about two decades. They'll face the Vegas Golden Knights Tuesday in Game 1 of the Stanley Cup Final. 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
1: All right, we will have to wait just about one more day to find out the Knicks' opponent. Then Game 1, well, it comes our way on Wednesday night. 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
31: Mitchell Robinson, he had surgery for a broken fifth metatarsal, so his right pinky finger, and this happened earlier this week. Unclear whether it happened on the court, off the court, but he did suffer this fracture in his pinky finger and he underwent successful surgery from my understanding. And he now will have basically a 5-6 day rehab period before Game 1 of the NBA Finals. The biggest news though from that is that he fully expects to play in Game 1 of the NBA Finals on Wednesday in either Oklahoma City or San Antonio. I'm told he's going to wear a brace on his entire right hand. Don't know how big, how small, what that'll look like. I'm sure there'll be other wrapping on it as well. But he will be playing through basically a broken hand in the NBA Finals.
1: Now at a press conference Friday, head coach Mike Brown was asked when the injury occurred.
32: Did the Mitch injury happen in game?
33: In game four?
32: Yeah.
33: No. Yeah.
32: So was it in basketball activities or not?
33: It was not at practice yesterday. Yeah.
1: All right, so I guess we will just have to continue to wait to find out how exactly Robinson injured that finger. ESPN NBA analyst Danny Green on NBA Today on Robinson's importance.
2: This series upcoming for them, he's the most important because their superpower is their offensive rebounding and also to play big against a Wemby or Isaiah Hartenstein. Like, he's the reason why they struggle, why Wemby struggled against the New York Knicks. So people are thinking it's a pinky. I've had a metacarpal fracture before. It's really more so in the hand. There's no excuse for that. Hopefully it's not because somebody's messing with his truck. I don't know if you've seen the video or not. But this is important. He's important to this group. For them to survive, also win and be like a comfortable Knicks team that they've been, he has to be healthy and playing his best basketball because he's the reason why they can neutralize a Wembanyama or a Hartenstein.
1: Let's go deeper on this injury. ESPN NBA analyst Jay Williams on Get Up laid out the potential impact of Mitchell Robinson playing with a brace.
3: Well, it'll probably be a softer brace, obviously, to hold the ball. I'm not sure what kind of brace is actually going to be, so it's hard to make an assessment of how he handles lobs at the rim for dunks. But, I mean, mostly he's a screener, he's a rebounder. You just want to be able to secure the ball and rebounds defensively and be active. The thing is, with the hand, it's like, you know, reaching in the cookie jar, blocking shots. If that's his right hand, I mean, that's your active hand, your dominant hand.
1: Now, because of a clean sweep of the Cleveland Cavaliers, the Knicks have had quite some time to wait around for game one. Here's Karl Anthony Towns on preventing rust.
4: I mean, we understand what happened last time. We had a layoff like this, so we're just trying to be better than we were last time and approaching it better and preparing better than last time. You know, we obviously are making tweaks to not have a kind of the same rust that we had in game one last time.
1: Now, with more on the Knicks star, you know who I'm talking about, that's Jalen Brunson. Here's ESPN Radio's Christine Lisi.
25: They've been one of the least successful and most unstable franchises in the NBA. But that's all in the rearview mirror now. For the first time since 1999, the Knicks are in the NBA Finals.
5: The key catalyst for the New York Knicks' first trip to the NBA Finals in 27 years has unsurprisingly been their captain, Jalen Brunson. Brunson's arrival in the summer of 2022 was a turning point for the franchise. Over the past four seasons, New York has won 35 playoff games. They'd won 10 in the 22 seasons prior to that. Knicks center Karl Anthony Towns.
4: I think he just puts the work in. He showcases that every single day to all of us, and it drives us all to be better.
5: Brunson's 1,633 points so far as a member of the Knicks in the playoffs are the fourth most in a player's first four postseason appearances with a team. He's risen to the occasion when the lights are shining the brightest, averaging over 25.6 points per game in over 80 career playoff games. That's six more points than he averages in the regular season, the largest increase among players with at least 50 career playoff games. Knicks head coach Mike Brown.
6: He helps me relax at a lot of different times throughout the course of games, but yeah, that's what great players do. They keep you poised and make the game easier for everybody else.
5: Brunson's eight 40-point playoff games are already the most in Knicks franchise history, as are his 26 30-point playoff games. His 28 times leading the Knicks in points and assists in the playoffs are tied with Walt Clyde Frazier for the most in Knicks history. Knicks guard Mikal Bridges.
7: Just shows that he just plays the right way. Ever since I've known him, he played the right way. So just kudos to him and how he works and his understanding of the game.
5: During this year's run to the finals, Brunson leads the Knicks with just under 27 points per game. He joins Steph Curry, Allen Iverson, Gus Williams, and Hal Greer as the only players 6'2 or shorter to average at least 25 points while reaching the finals. ESPN NBA analyst Kendrick Perkins.
8: This man is on the verge and has the opportunity to become the greatest Knick ever and change the narrative, because the narrative has been what? You can't win with a small guard leading the charge. Big Body Brunson is changing it.
5: With Brunson leading the way, the Knicks are riding an 11-game win streak and dominating teams. Their 11 double-digit wins in the playoffs and plus 19 points per game differential are both the highest entering the finals in NBA history. Brunson, on becoming the heart of this Knicks team.
4: The belief that the organization has in me has been amazing, and it's something I don't take for granted, and it's something that not a lot of people get the opportunity to do so. So I'm very thankful. It's an honor to be here in this city for this organization and with my teammates.
1: Christine, well done by you. Good stuff there. The NBA playoffs, reminder, they are on ESPN Radio, including Game 7 tonight. 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Let's go to Oklahoma City now. No, not for the NBA and coverage there, but for the Women's College World Series. Two elimination games. First, second-ranked Texas taking on Mississippi State. Top of the second, here come the Longhorns.
9: Here's Kaya Altmaier with a runner on. Gets a hold of one. Sends it way back, and that is gone. Two-run shot for Texas. Her first of the season gives the Longhorns the lead.
1: Heard and seen on ESPN, Texas stays alive with that 4-0 win. How about 8th-ranked UCLA taking on number 5 Arkansas? Lady Bruins running it up in the third.
10: Grand fly ball, center field, 42 is in the bleachers. Jordan Woolery waiting for her, as are the rest of these mad bobbing Bruins. And it's a second inning runaway.
1: The call on ESPN, UCLA in a blowout, 11-0, the final in that one. Let's turn our attention now back to Major League Baseball on a wild Friday night. Let's go to the south side of Chicago, White Sox and the Tigers at the rate. Perhaps the best third baseman in Chicago plays on the south side. The Sox down a run in the 10th.
11: A swing and a drive!
9: Come on!
11: Deep left!
1: Now, we should probably mention who hit it. Miguel Vargas with the two-run shot, the walk-off winner, as the White Sox go ahead and win that game. The call on ESPN 1000. Now, unfortunately, White Sox first baseman Mune Murakami, who has 20 home runs on the season, left the game with right hamstring tightness, and an IL stint is expected there. Marlins and the Mets in the Big Apple. How about a walk-off winner for the home team?
12: Fairbanks comes still. 0-2. Crack deep. Right field. Toward the line. Casey back. Onto the track. It is gone! Second deck home run, MJ Melendez. And the Mets win this thing 9-7.
1: They call there on 880 ESPN New York. Well, the worst losing streak in baseball right now that goes to the Rockies, who have lost 5 in a row, Colorado hosting the Giants, but that Rockies streak would end right here.
13: Right on right with Killian.
14: He drives it to left, high and deep, and gone! A touch-em-all time, walk-off winner! They're getting ready to mob Tovar at home plate. He jumps into the pile. What a ninth inning for the Rockies. They beat the Giants 8-6.
1: The call on 850 KOA. Mariners and the Diamondbacks in Seattle. D-backs on a 5-game win streak. Bottom of the 6th, tied at 5.
13: The 2-1. Swung on. Blasted. Right field. This is going to go.
1: The call on Seattle Sports 7:10 a.m. It would be the Mariners, in fact, that would hold on to win in extra innings. They take down the Diamondbacks in 10 with a final of 7-6. The Sports Center all night on ESPN Radio. Let's get back to the NFL, shall we? ESPN senior NFL insider Dan Graziano joined ESPN Radio's on Sports and Alike, covering a myriad of topics, including Minnesota Vikings quarterback position. Despite signing Kyler Murray, Graziano says that the team hasn't closed the door on young J.J. McCarthy.
15: The Vikings, I believe, are open to the possibility that a light goes on for McCarthy and he actually beats out Kyler Murray this summer. I don't know how strong a possibility that is, but it's not something the Vikings have ruled out. Kyler's not signed beyond this year. They can't franchise him per the contract. So McCarthy, they know, will be there, and they still hope to be able to get something out of him. But if Murray wins the job and keeps it all year, you do wonder if McCarthy's time there ends up being done.
1: It'll be interesting to watch how that one unfolds in Minnesota. Now in East Rutherford, the Giants, Jackson Dart and Abdul Carter say all is good between the two of them.
15: Any workplace over the last 10 years where politics has come up, there's probably been some tension, right? So I think we look at this and we see where that could be, where those fault lines could show up. And I think it's silly not to think that this has already been happening with other teams and we just don't know about it. These issues are so sort of fraught and there's so much disagreement over them, depending on where you come from, what your background is, what your beliefs are, that I think it would be short-sighted to think these conversations haven't been happening for a long time. We just know about this because of how public it is what Jackson Dart did.
1: And finally, in Philadelphia, a new-look offense may mean a different look for Jalen Hurts.
15: Even if A.J. Brown were still going to be there, I think there would be similar questions, because this is going to be a significant change, even for a quarterback in Jalen Hurts that changes offensive coordinators every single year. You have Sean Mannion coming in, who's from the Shanahan-McVay style of offense, that is going to, he's going to ask these giant offensive linemen to do more zone blocking. He's going to ask Jalen Hurts to go under center more, to use the middle of the field more. A lot of stuff that Jalen Hurts and the Eagles offense haven't really been asked to do a lot in the past. So my sense is the focus is more on that right now than like who's going to replace AJ.
1: The NFL regular season begins in September. Coming up next, we'll have our top sound and some WNBA highlights for you. This is SportsCenter All Night on ESPN Radio.
0: 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The rivalries. 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
19: Your wife's out of town. 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
29: Hey, it's Evan Cohen. 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
1: Megan Grant hit her 42nd home run to help UCLA keep their season alive. ESPN at the call.
3: Grant fly ball, center field. 42 is in the bleachers. Jordan Woolery waiting for her, as are the rest of these mad bombing Bruins. And it's a second inning runaway.
0: Number 4.
1: And the Rockies walked off the Giants tonight thanks to Ezekiel Tovar. 850 KOA have that call.
4: He drives it to left. High and deep and gone. A touch of all time. Walk off winner. They're getting ready to mob Tovar at home plate. He jumps into the pile. What a ninth inning for the Rockies.
1: How about the White Sox, who continue to roll, and third baseman Miguel Vargas sent the fans home happy in Chicago. ESPN 1000 with the call.
5: A swing and a drive.
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5: Deep left. Ball game over. A two-run homer.
4: No way. Not again.
5: We're headed home.
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5: 4-3 the final.
1: Keeping it with baseball, Brian Reynolds continued the theme of walk-offs on Friday night in Pittsburgh. 93.7 The Fan had the call.
6: Rogers delivers.
4: Drive to left field. This is going to do it. Walk it off. Brian Reynolds. Oh, baby. Brian Reynolds clears the deck. Anchor down. P-Ray. Pirates win it on a Friday night.
0: Number 1.
1: And finally on the ice, the Hurricanes clinched a spot in the Stanley Cup Final for the first time since 2006, beating the Canadiens in 5 games. 99.9, the Fan had the call.
7: They finally cleared the hurdle, this group of Carolina Hurricanes. The top team in the Eastern Conference are going to the Stanley Cup Final as they beat the Montreal Canadiens 6-1. They win the series 4-1. Answering all of the questions and closing the book on all of the doubters.
1: Great night it was in the NHL. Also a great night around Major League Baseball and plenty of walk-offs to get to. But why don't we get to this now? WNBA time, the LA Sparks and the Washington Mystics battling it out. Fourth quarter we go. Sparks up 86-85.
8: Wheeler hooked off the defense. Immediate timeout taken by Sidney Johnson.
9: Tremendous execution. Straight off the whiteboard, onto the court. Len Roberts drew up an exceptional play.
1: That was the call on Ion Wheeler at 8 over 21 in the final 70 seconds of the game. Sparks win 92-87. New York Liberty hosting the Phoenix Mercury. Liberty up 67-65 in the fourth with the ball.
10: Dewey and Astier play catch. Astier with the left and it goes. Great two-woman game there, Roz.
11: And I think Stewie creates so much attention. SBA reads when the defense is slacking off of her.
1: The call on Ion Liberty win it 75-68. How about the Atlanta Dream taking on the Portland Fire? Dream stretching their lead in the fourth quarter.
9: Tonight is slicing into the lane. Howard winds up on the deck, and her shot winds up in the hoop. An and-one opportunity.
1: The call on Ion yet again. Howard at 14 points. Dream take down the Fire 86-66. The other WNBA game on a Friday night. Minnesota Lynx beat up the Chicago Sky 79-58. We turn our attention now back to the NBA and what's happening in a pivotal Game 7 tonight in Oklahoma City in the Western Conference Final. Thunder hosting the Spurs. A reminder, no Jalen Williams for the Thunder with that hamstring injury. ESPN Radio NBA analyst PJ Carlissimo on game night. Here he is on the impact the injuries will have on Game 7.
12: They already ruled J-Dub out for tomorrow. That's very significant. And if A.J. Mitchell can't play, that's a hit. It was a real problem for the Spurs early in the series when De'Aaron Fox was out and Dylan Harper was not right. Dylan Harper certainly looked right in Game 6. He looks like he's back. De'Aaron Fox is still not moving well, but he makes such a difference because he takes care of the ball. The Spurs had 13 turnovers, you know, last game, and that's De'Aaron Fox. He's not shooting the ball well, but his assist to turnover is really good. He gets him getting up and down the floor. I don't think he has the lateral quickness right now. So, I mean, De'Aaron Fox health would be important, but if OKC's got to go without J-Dub and without A.J. Mitchell, that's very significant. You're talking, they're both starters. I mean, when they were healthy, they're not just starters, they're major contributor starters.
1: Here's PJ on the importance of Alex Caruso.
12: He's such a tough competitor. I mean, even if he wasn't making the threes, the steals, the plays, the taking the ball to the basket, the assists, the block shots off the ball, the things he does would be worth it. He's a money player. Some guys play better in bigger games. Alex Caruso, his MO has always been to play better in the playoffs than he does in the regular season. And I just think they didn't use him a lot of minutes in the regular season. You know, Mark Degnault knows exactly what he has. So they didn't count on him as much. They just knew that he'd be there come the end of the year.
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5: 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Coming up on SportsCenter All Night. We have game five between the Canadians and Hurricanes.
25: Hall with it. Going around Matheson. A chance shot. He scores! Bogan Stankoven!
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1: 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Coming up, we will preview that Spurs-Thunder Game 7. Also a loaded Friday night around Major League Baseball. A lot of walk-offs to get to. But we will begin this edition of SportsCenter All Night on the ice Eastern Conference Final in Carolina. Hurricanes hosting the Montreal Canadiens. Hurricanes just a win away from advancing to the Stanley Cup Final for the first time since 2006. They lead the series 3-1. In fact, Carolina dominated Game 4 with a resounding 4-0 win. Would Montreal strike back? We go to the highlights. We go to the first period where the Hurricanes picked up right where they left off.
25: Stankoven line going to work. Hall with it. Going around Matheson. A chance shot. He scores! Bogan Stankoven continues to just find the back of the net. Number 22. His ninth of the postseason. 2-0 Carolina. Here in the first.
1: They call 99.9 the fan. Just like game four, this one wasn't close.
25: Mueller's side of the net. Jarvis a backhand. Gets the spear. Gets it through. They score! Your power play goal, and the Carolina Hurricanes have a 5-0 lead in game five. Oh, you can feel it now here in Raleigh. They finally cleared the hurdle, this group of Carolina Hurricanes. The top team in the Eastern Conference are going to the Stanley Cup Final as they beat the Montreal Canadiens 6-1. They win the series 4-1, answering all of the questions and closing the book on all of the doubters. Get ready, folks. Ward Stanley is going to be paying a visit to Carolina one more time.
1: So we have our Stanley Cup final matchup. It will be the Hurricanes and the Vegas Golden Knights. And how about Hurricanes goalie Frederik Andersen, who has allowed just 20 goals in 13 playoff games? He spoke to TNT after the win.
29: Well, Freddie, congratulations. For the first time in your career, you're going to a Stanley Cup final. Does it feel real?
30: Surreal, but yeah, it's been a difficult couple of days, but the way we showed up today, last couple of days for the team and for each other, it's been incredible. Can't talk enough good things about this team and the way they supported me, and yeah, it's been awesome.
29: Understandably emotional tonight, considering what's happened over the last 48 hours. What Jordan Staal told us this morning, that they really wanted to win this for you. How much have they been there for you over the last couple of days?
30: I mean, we're family. Can't really say much more. It's so special to be able to show up for him and make him proud, just go on battle, and then the whole team supporting me as well. Just can't speak enough of the highlight things about this team. It's been so special to be part of.
29: You're one of Klo's first ever clients. He became family to you. If he was here, what do you think he would say to you right now?
30: Just go get it. I think he's the ultimate competitor, but he's got the biggest heart. So he wants it so much for me and for this team.
4: 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They will battle the Vegas Golden Knights. Game one of that matchup coming your way on Tuesday. 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
4: Well, there it is. 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Now the New York Knicks, they're one game away from knowing their Wednesday night opponent for game one of the NBA Finals. This pivotal game seven tonight. Let's break it down. ESPN Radio's Freddie Coleman, one half of Freddie and Harry, says this is the biggest game of SGA's career.
5: You're SGA, two-time MVP, NBA champion, Finals MVP in your NBA career. This is the biggest game of your NBA career, and here's why. Of course, you want to maintain and let everybody know I'm still the biggest, baddest boy in this jungle, and we're still the biggest, baddest team in this NBA jungle. But that team has had you in their sights for all year long. If you're SGA, and HD, I love what you said earlier on this program. You said, we still want to be the big brother. We're not about to have the little brother come into our house and think they can take over. If SGA does not play well, and Oklahoma City loses game seven, the little brother will become the big brother no matter what they do in the NBA Finals.
4: Now on the television side, on Get Up, ESPN NBA analyst Jay Williams says Shea has some high stakes in this one.
12: I feel like it's a legacy moment for SGA in the game seven tomorrow night, mostly because he's been getting strapped up in this series. He's shooting 36%. From the mid-range. He's shooting 26% from the three-point line. This guy that averaged shot over 50% during the regular season and close to 40% from the three-point line during the regular season. And we keep having these discussions about where he fits in amongst the pantheon of the greats, players that have been back-to-back MVPs, back-to-back world champions. And we start comparing him to the likes of Michael Jordan and Kobe. One of the things you're seeing

0: collected. They looked lethargic last night, and they're not being pushed to a point by a team that was built to beat them. And when that case happens, your best player has to live up to his MVP billing. You don't have to be efficient, but you've got to drag out a, even if it's an 8 of 24 Kobe Bryant-like performance from the finals where everybody's tired, but you win the game. Shai Gilgeous-Alexander has to win the game Saturday night.
1: Now on the Pat McAfee Show, ESPN NBA analyst Quentin Richardson says the Spurs did what we expected them to do.
2: I mean, the Spurs are what I expected them to be. They forced it to game seven. I mean, this is what I thought this series would be, a six or seven game series. So, you know, we as fans get to enjoy a game seven, but, the kind of like the tone of this series, the way it's gone, it feels like to me it started to, you know, obviously the first four games were what they were the first three. Then it was home, away, home, away, home, away, just winning. So right now I feel like that's kind of where it's at. You know, OKC kind of tuned them up the last game at home. Then Spurs come back and do the same thing. And they did that the last game at home. So for me, I feel like this game seven, everything kind of goes out the window, but you still kind of have the numbers of the history in the back that the game seven home team normally wins. And then you look at the tone of this series, the home team has won. So, I mean, you would kind of expect, you know, SGA to bounce back from a rough game and OKC to recover and kind of defend their home court. This is what they play the regular season and go out and get the best record in the league for us.
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3: There's a dude who has a track record of showing up in these big games. There's a guy who had, you know, showed up in game six with like this hate in his heart that he still has. Like, this guy does not want Chet Holmgren to walk off that court with the win. I just think based on the track record of what we've seen from this dude in these type of games, plus the amount of rest that he's had, which is more than he's had, I think we're going to get an aggressive, like, I would be shocked if we get the timid Wemby in game seven. If we do, we're going to be coming back the next day with some real hard conversations about what, you know, what he needs to gain from experience going forward.
1: And finally on NBA Today, ESPN NBA analyst Danny Green gave his thoughts on how the Spurs will react in game seven.
4: They're hoping to just allow themselves to just really just breathe in the game.
5: Right.
4: And like not think about the outside noise, not think about the lights. Cause once you start thinking about it,
6: yeah, it's, you know, too late. Yeah.
4: So give them a task, give them a challenge, make sure that hopefully they're too young to even notice or even know any better, and just play free. So I just want them to have fun and play free like they did in game six.
5: Right.
4: If they can do that, but it's going to be different than that OKC crowd.
1: One injury note in this one, the Thunder will be without star wing Jalen Williams in game seven with that aggravated hamstring injury. Just a reminder, the NBA playoffs, including tonight, are on ESPN Radio. Catch postseason action on ESPN Radio and the ESPN app, presented by Gusto. You're listening to SportsCenter all night on ESPN Radio. Judson Richards along with you. Let's go to the NFL and the G-Men. And East Rutherford teammates Jackson Dart and Abdul Carter say their relationship is fine after a disagreement from Dart introducing President Trump at an event in New York. During Friday's OTAs, both Dart and Carter spoke to the media. Here's the Giants quarterback.
7: I can honestly say that I love every single, you know, one of my brothers, my teammates on this team, regardless of politics, regardless of religious beliefs, regardless of anything that may be different between us. Like, I love them, and they know exactly what kind of person that I am, who comes into the facility every day, and you know, who lays, you know, I lay my body on the line for my guys each and every week. And, you know, it's from the connections that we build, the love that we have for each other. And, you know, I've been somebody who's always respected, you know, the different perspectives that people may have, the backgrounds that they come from. I understand that, you know, we have such a cool, opportunity as people, you know, to be in a locker room where it's a melting pot of people from everywhere and we get to be together. And, you know, I think that the connections that we build, are special because, you know, we're able to have vulnerable conversations. We're able to learn from each other, to support each other, irrespective of the color of our skin. And, you know, we have a real brotherhood. We've had a lot of honest conversations, with each other as a team. And, I like to keep those things private between me and my teammates. And, and just everything that's been said. But, you know, I love these guys and going forward, I can't wait for

0: what more we have to grow, you know, the culture of this team, our brotherhood, and obviously we understand the biggest goal is to be the best team that we can be, to put ourselves in the best position to succeed, to chase a championship, to be the best players for Coach Harbs and all the coaches here. And, you know, that's our focus going forward each and every day, and can't wait to continue to do that.
1: Again, that was Giants quarterback Jackson Dart. Here's what Abdul Carter had to say.
2: Yeah, I'm just going to address this one time because we all want to move past this and get over this like everybody do. So first off, I'm going to say that some things are bigger than football, and this is one of those things. Jackson is one of our leaders. He's the face of our franchise. He not only represents himself and what he does, but he represents all of us. And that goes for anybody who wears a Giants uniform. But if he chooses to align himself with a man like President Trump, it's my responsibility, based on what I believe and what I stand on, to not only show my teammates that I'm against that, but to show the world. And that doesn't mean that we have to spread hate. It doesn't mean that me and Jackson hate each other or we have beef. I sit next to Jackson every day, every team meeting, we close, we talk. And we just, as long as we make sure we got the same goal as a team and our goals align, which they do, and I feel like that's all that matters. So I just want to move past this, and yeah, that's it.
1: That was Abdul Carter. Now, new Giants head coach John Harbaugh met with leaders of the team on Tuesday. Dart and several other of the team's more prominent players spoke at a team meeting afterward. Harbaugh said he viewed the team meeting as a great opportunity. This is SportsCenter All Night on ESPN Radio. We now turn our attention to tennis in the French Open. There will be a new men's champion in the French Open after Novak Djokovic followed Yannick Sinner out of Roland Garros in a five-set stunner. Brazilian teenager João Fonseca beat Djokovic in the third round. Here's Djokovic on getting bounced.
3: Well, an incredible match to be part of. Obviously, a tough one for me to lose, being two sets to love up. But huge credit to Joao for really deserving to win the match. I think he, without a doubt, was a better player in important moments, in those crucial fourth and fifth, you know, some amazing exchanges and points. And he just, yeah, he found incredible shots, lines. I mean, was just amazing from his side. Obviously not great for me to be facing player playing in such level, but I don't think I've done too much wrong with my game. It's just that he was just better.
1: Djokovic's latest quest for a record 25th Grand Slam singles title ended, and it was just the second time he lost from two sets up, the other also coming in Paris, albeit all the way back in 2010. Coming up next, could the red-hot Dodgers be cooled off by a somewhat hot Philadelphia Phillies team? Also, if you love walk-off winners, you're going to want to stick around because we had a ton on Friday night. That's next. This is SportsCenter All Night on ESPN Radio.
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11: 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No more Mr. Nice Guy. 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
14: Hey, it's Evan Cohen. Coming to Monday, the Spurs were able to force a Game 7, but will Wemby be able to knock off SGA and the Thunder and book their spot in the finals? 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
22: 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Friday night in baseball spelled drama. Let's get to the games. Let's get to the action. We'll begin the Los Angeles Dodgers. They had won 5 in a row, hosting the Philadelphia Phillies, who are also on a winning streak, a 3-game win streak. Bottom of the third we go. 2-0 Dodgers, and adding to it.
23: Wheeler, big right-hander, stands on the first base side of the rubber. Fly ball to right and deep. Garcia to the wall. Goal! A home run! Ohtani's 10th home run of the year. Into the Philly bullpen.
22: The call on AM 570 LA Sports. In the sixth inning, however, how about baseball's home run leader?
24: Pitch swung on, hit well. Center field straight away. Páez back to the track, nearing the wall. He's out of room. It's gone. Dead center field. First hit of the game for the Phillies. And who else? It's a Kyle Schwarber solo home run, his 22nd of the year.
22: Again, that's the most in baseball. The call on Sports Radio 94 WIP. Dodgers would go on to win that one with a final of 4-2. New York Yankees on a 4-game win streak in Sacramento take on the second place A's in the AL West. One run already in for the Yanks. 3 runners on. Check that. 2 runners on for Goldschmidt.
25: High fly ball left field. Going back, Soderstrom. He's on the track at the wall. Leaps. See ya. A 3-run home run for Goldschmidt. And the Yankees put up a 4 spot here in the first inning.
22: They call on the Yes Network, make that 5 in a row for the Yankees. They go on to win it with a final of 8-2. Angels in Tampa to see the first place Rays. Some call it the most exciting play in baseball. Rays at the plate in the seventh.
26: Only one out, and Palacios drives one into the right field corner. Rounding the bases goes Simpson and Dunn. Simpson scores. Here comes Dunn, and he'll score without a throw. It's a diving triple for Richie Palacios, and the Rays have busted it wide open. It's 7-2.
22: The call in 620 WDAE. Rays snap their 4-game skid. Yandy Diaz homers twice. Tampa Bay wins that one with a final of 8-5. Longtime NL Central foes, St. Louis Cardinals, hosting the Chicago Cubs in the start of a 3-game series. Cubs jumped out to a 3-0 lead, but in the top of the first inning, no, they did that in the top of the first, but in the bottom half of the first, The Cards, well, they got it all back.
0: He swings, and it's a high fly ball. Deep left center field. It might go. It's a goner and a game tire. On the first pitch, Nelson Velasquez sees at the big league level in 2026. It's 3-3 in the first inning. Welcome back to the big leagues.
22: They call the Cardinals Radio Network. We go to the home half of the fifth inning now, knotted at four.
0: The one strike pitch. There's a drive. That's hit to deep left field. It's a gunner for Herrera. 5-4 Cardinals. Home run number 7 for the Cardinal catcher.
22: Cardinals beat the Cubs with a final of 6-5. How about the fourth best record in all of Major League Baseball? And that's the Milwaukee Brewers in Houston battling the Strohs in the 10th inning now. Yeah, that's extra innings. Brewers at the plate.
1: First pitch, lined in a right field. In comes Cam Smith with a play. Makes a chest-high catch. He'll come up throwing to the plate. Yelich is safe. Dives in. Throw wasn't caught by Vasquez anyway, and the Brewers get their runner home. It's a line drive sacrifice fly by Bryce Tarang. Milwaukee leads it. First time tonight they've been in front. 5-4 in the 10th.
22: Brewers would be able to hold in the home half of the 10th inning. They call in 620 WTMJ. They go on to win that game with a final of 5-4. How about the best team in baseball, the Atlanta Braves, meeting up with the Cincinnati Reds? Braves broke it open in the ninth.
2: Ferguson brings it, and that's jolted into left center field, in for a base hit. Coming to the plate to score is Yastrzemski. Right on his heels, Mateo. Both of them come across, and a base hit by Harris to score two more. Make it 8-3 Braves in the sixth.
22: 680, the fan had the call there. The Braves take it. 8-3, they win. Padres and the Nationals in the nation's capital tied at 5 in the seventh. Padres, Jackson, Merrill at the dish.
3: Pitch on the way. Jackson swings, hits it in the air to deep right field. Cruz is backing up to watch. This one gonna go! Jackson Merrill, a two-run homer! And the Padres, with their first lead since the first inning, are ahead 7-5 in the top of the seventh.
22: And that would do it. The call on 97.3, the fan. Padres take it 7-5. Cleveland Guardians hosting the Boston Red Sox in the first. Cleveland put up a crooked number.
0: The pitch, and he rips one into right center. That's a base hit. DeLauder scores. Hoskins stops at third. Now the ball got away, and on to home comes Hoskins with a hit first dive. And the Guardians have a 3-0 lead.
22: The call on WTAM 1100. Guardians go ahead and win that one with a final of 4-3. Jays and the O's in Baltimore. Toronto down a run in the eighth with two runners on.
5: Vladdy, first pitch swinging, rips one into left field on a bounce to the wall. Coming around third is Springer. The Blue Jays tie this game. Clement on his horse, and Ernie Clement sliding headfirst into home. It's a two RBI shot for Vladdy.
22: The call on Sportsnet 590, the fan. Blue Jays win it 6-5. How about the Pirates hosting the Twins? We go to the ninth inning. Pittsburgh down a run, a runner on for Brian Reynolds.
13: Rogers delivers.
0: Drive to left field! This is gonna do it! Walk it off! Brian Reynolds! Oh, baby! Brian Reynolds clears the deck! Anchor down! B-Ray! Pirates win it on a Friday night in the Berg!
22: That highlight courtesy of Sports Radio 93.7, the fan. Again, the final there, 6-5 in dramatic fashion. In Arlington, Mackenzie Gore continued his home field mastery this season with 6 1/3 shutout innings. Brandon Nimmo, Nicky Lopez, and Jock Peterson all homered. Rangers beat the Royals with a final of 9-1. Well, so much more to get to tonight on SportsCenter All Night. We'll get to our half-hour headlines. Also, one team just moved that much closer towards a Stanley Cup final. That's next. This is SportsCenter All Night on ESPN Radio.
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1: SportsCenter All Night, ESPN Radio. Coming up shortly, the latest on the Knicks' Mitchell Robinson injury and that finger. And how about the new king of New York? But first, here's what's at the top of our mind.
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1: In the NFL, the Giants' Jackson Dart and Abdul Carter say their relationship is all good. The Thunder will be without Jalen Williams for Game 7 coming up tonight in that winner-take-all against the San Antonio Spurs as he battles a hamstring injury. And in the NHL, the East goes to the Hurricanes.
2: They finally cleared the hurdle, this group of Carolina Hurricanes. The top team in the Eastern Conference are going to the Stanley Cup Final as they beat the Montreal Canadiens 6-1. They win the series 4-1, answering all of the questions and closing the book on all of the doubters. Get ready, folks. Lord Stanley is going to be paying a visit to Carolina one more time.
1: The first time there since 2006, the call on 99.9, the Fan. Again, the Hurricanes finally broken through that Eastern Conference Finals roadblocks. Now comes a chance to play for the Stanley Cup for the first time in just about two decades. They'll face the Vegas Golden Knights Tuesday in Game 1 of the Stanley Cup Final. 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
1: All right, we will have to wait just about one more day to find out the Knicks' opponent. Then Game 1, well, it comes our way on Wednesday night. 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
9: Mitchell Robinson, he had surgery for a broken fifth metatarsal, so his right pinky finger. And this happened earlier this week. Unclear whether it happened on the court, off the court, but he did suffer this fracture in his pinky finger and he underwent successful surgery from my understanding. And he now will have basically a 5-6 day rehab period before Game 1 of the NBA Finals. The biggest news though from that is that he fully expects to play in Game 1 of the NBA Finals on Wednesday in either Oklahoma City or San Antonio. I'm told he's going to wear a brace on his entire right hand. Don't know how big, how small, what that'll look like. I'm sure there'll be other wrapping on it as well. But he will be playing through basically a broken hand in the NBA Finals.
1: Now at a press conference Friday, head coach Mike Brown was asked when the injury occurred.
10: Did the Mitch injury happen in game?
11: In game four?
10: Yeah.
11: No. Yeah.
10: So was it in basketball activities or not?
11: It was not at practice yesterday. Yeah.
1: All right. So I guess we will just have to continue to wait to find out how exactly Robinson injured that finger. ESPN NBA analyst Danny Green on NBA Today on Robinson's importance.
12: This series upcoming for them, he's the most important because their superpower is their offensive rebounding and also to play big against a Wemby or Isaiah Hartenstein. Like, he's the reason why they struggle, why Wemby struggled against the New York Knicks. So people are thinking it's a pinky. I've had a metacarpal fracture before. It's really more so in the hand. There's no excuse for that. Hopefully it's not because somebody's messing with a strut. I don't know if you've seen the video or not. But this is important. He's important to this group for them to survive, also win and be like a comfortable Knicks team that they've been. He has to be healthy and playing his best basketball because he's the reason why they can neutralize a Wembanyama or a Hartenstein.
1: Let's go deeper on this injury. ESPN NBA analyst Jay Williams on Get Up laid out the potential impact of Mitchell Robinson playing with a brace.
13: Well, it'll probably be a softer brace, obviously, to hold the ball. I'm not sure what kind of brace is actually going to be, so it's hard to make an assessment of how he handles lobs at the rim for dunks. But, I mean, mostly he's a screener. He's a rebounder. You just want to be able to secure the ball on rebounds defensively and be active. The thing is, with the hand, it's like, you know, reaching in the cookie jar, blocking shots. If that's his right hand, I mean, that's your active hand, your dominant hand.
1: Now, because of a clean sweep of the Cleveland Cavaliers, the Knicks have had quite some time to wait around for game one. Here's Carl Anthony Towns on preventing rust.
7: I mean, we understand what happened last time. We had a layoff like this, so we're just trying to be better than we were last time and approaching it better and preparing better than last time. You know, we obviously are making tweaks to not have a kind of the same rust that we had in game one last time.
1: Now, with more on the Knicks star, you know who I'm talking about, that's Jalen Brunson. Here's ESPN Radio's Christine Lisi.
3: Successful and most unstable franchises in the NBA. But that's all in the rearview mirror now. For the first time since 1999, the Knicks are in the NBA Finals.
14: The key catalyst for the New York Knicks' first trip to the NBA Finals in 27 years has unsurprisingly been their captain, Jalen Brunson. Brunson's arrival in the summer of 2022 was a turning point for the franchise. Over the past four seasons, New York has won 35 playoff games. They'd won 10 in the 22 seasons prior to that. Knicks center Carl Anthony Towns.
7: I think he just puts the work in. He showcases that every single day to all of us, and it drives us all to be better.
14: Brunson's 1,633 points so far as a member of the Knicks in the playoffs are the fourth most in a player's first four postseason appearances with a team. He's risen to the occasion when the lights are shining the brightest, averaging over 25.6 points per game in over 80 career playoff games. That's six more points than he averages in the regular season, the largest increase among players with at least 50 career playoff games. Knicks head coach Mike Brown.
15: He helps me relax at a lot of different times throughout the course of games, but yeah, that's what great players do. They keep you poised and make the game easier for everybody else.
14: Brunson's eight 40-point playoff games are already the most in Knicks franchise history, as are his 26 30-point playoff games. His 28 times leading the Knicks in points and assists in the playoffs are tied with Walt Clyde Frazier for the most in Knicks history. Knicks guard Mikal Bridges.
16: Just shows that he just plays the right way. Ever since I've known him, he played the right way. So just kudos to him and how he works and his understanding of the game.
14: During this year's run to the finals, Brunson leads the Knicks with just under 27 points per game. He joins Steph Curry, Allen Iverson, Gus Williams, and Hal Greer as the only players 6'2 or shorter to average at least 25 points while reaching the finals. ESPN NBA analyst Kendrick Perkins.
17: This man is on the verge and has the opportunity to become the greatest Knick ever and change the narrative, because the narrative has been what? You can't win with a small guard leading the charge. Big Body Brunson is changing it.
14: With Brunson leading the way, the Knicks are riding an 11-game win streak and dominating teams. Their 11 double-digit wins in the playoffs and plus 19 points per game differential are both the highest entering the finals in NBA history. Brunson, I'm becoming the heart of this Knicks team.
18: The belief that the organization has in me has been amazing, and it's something I don't take for granted, and it's something that not a lot of people get the opportunity to do so. So I'm very thankful. It's an honor to be here in this city for this organization and my teammates.
1: Christine, well done by you. Good stuff there. The NBA playoffs, a reminder, they are on ESPN Radio, including Game 7 tonight. 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Let's go to Oklahoma City now. No, not for the NBA and coverage there, but for the Women's College World Series. Two elimination games. First, second-ranked Texas taking on Mississippi State. Top of the second, here come the Longhorns.
19: Here's Kaya Altmaier with a runner on. Gets a hold of one. Sends it. That is gone. Two-run shot for Texas. Her first of the season. Gives the Longhorns the lead.
1: Heard and seen on ESPN, Texas stays alive with that 4-0 win. How about 8th-ranked UCLA taking on number 5 Arkansas? Lady Bruins running it up in the third.
20: Grand fly ball, center field, 42 is in the bleachers. Jordan Willery waiting for her, as are the rest of these mad bombing Bruins. And it's a second inning runaway.
1: The call on ESPN, UCLA in a blowout, 11-0, the final in that one. Let's turn our attention now back to Major League Baseball on a wild Friday night. Let's go to the south side of Chicago, White Sox and the Tigers at the rate. Perhaps the best third baseman in Chicago plays on the south side. The Sox down a run in the 10th.
0: A swing and a drive!
1: Come on!
0: Deep left!
1: Now, we should probably mention who hit it. Miguel Vargas with the two-run shot, the walk-off winner, as the White Sox go ahead and win that game. The call on ESPN 1000. Unfortunately, White Sox first baseman Mune Murakami, who has 20 home runs on the season, left the game with right hamstring tightness, and an IL stint is expected there. Marlins and the Mets in the Big Apple. How about a walk-off winner for the home team?
21: Fairbanks comes still. 0-2. Crack deep. Right field. Toward the line. Casey back. Onto the track. It is gone! Second deck home run, MJ Melendez. And the Mets win this thing 9-7.
1: They call there on 880 ESPN New York. Well, the worst losing streak in baseball right now that goes to the Rockies, who have lost five in a row, Colorado hosting the Giants, but that Rockies streak would end right here.
22: Right on right with Killian.
0: He drives it to left, high and deep, and gone! A touch of all time, walk off winner! They're getting ready to mob Tovar at home plate. He jumps into the pile. What a ninth inning for the Rockies. They beat the Giants 8-6.
1: The call on 850 KOA. Mariners and the Diamondbacks in Seattle. D-backs on a five-game win streak. Bottom of the sixth, tied at five.
23: The 2-1. Swung on. Blasted. Right field. This is going to go.
1: The call on Seattle Sports, 7:10 a.m. It would be the Mariners, in fact, that would hold on to win in extra innings. They take down the Diamondbacks in 10 with a final of 7-6. The Sports Center all night on ESPN Radio. Let's get back to the NFL, shall we? ESPN senior NFL insider Dan Graziano joined ESPN Radio's on Sportsman Life, covering a myriad of topics, including Minnesota Vikings quarterback position. Despite signing Kyler Murray, Graziano says that the team hasn't closed the door on young J.J. McCarthy.
24: The Vikings, I believe, are open to the possibility that a light goes on for McCarthy and he actually beats out Kyler Murray this summer. I don't know how strong a possibility that is, but it's not something the Vikings have ruled out. Kyler's not signed beyond this year. They can't franchise him per the contract. So McCarthy, they know, will be there, and they still hope to be able to get something out of him. But if Murray wins the job and keeps it all year, you do wonder if McCarthy's time there ends up being done.
1: It'll be interesting to watch how that one unfolds in Minnesota. Now in East Rutherford, the Giants, Jackson Dart and Abdul Carter say all is good between the two of them.
24: Any workplace over the last 10 years where politics has come up, there's probably been some tension, right? So I think we look at this and we see where that could be, where those fault lines could show up. And I think it's silly not to think that this has already been happening with other teams and we just don't know about it. These issues are so sort of fraught and there's so much disagreement over them, depending on where you come from, what your background is, what your beliefs are, that I think it would be short-sighted to think these conversations haven't been happening for a long time. We just know about this because of how public it is what Jackson Dart did.
1: And finally, in Philadelphia, a new-look offense may mean a different look for Jalen Hurts.
24: Even if A.J. Brown were still going to be there, I think there would be similar questions, because this is going to be a significant change, even for a quarterback in Jalen Hurts that changes offensive coordinators every single year. You have Sean Mannion coming in, who's from the Shanahan-McVay style of offense. that is going to, he's going to ask these giant offensive linemen to do more zone blocking. He's going to ask Jalen Hurts to go under center more, to use the middle of the field more. A lot of stuff that Jalen Hurts and the Eagles offense haven't really been asked to do a lot in the past. So my sense is the focus is more on that right now than like who's going to replace AJ.
1: The NFL regular season begins in September. Coming up next, we'll have our top sound and some WNBA highlights for you. This is SportsCenter All Night on ESPN Radio.
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5: Hey, it's Evan Cohen. 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
0: Number 5.
1: Megan Grant hit her 42nd home run to help UCLA keep their season alive. ESPN had the call.
3: Grant, high ball, center field, 42 is in the bleachers. Jordan Willery waiting for her, as are the rest of these mad-bombing Bruins. And it's a second inning runaway.
0: Number 4.
1: And the Rockies walked off the Giants tonight thanks to Ezekiel Tovar. 850 KOA had that call.
4: He drives it to left. High and deep and gone. A touch of all time. Walk-off winner. They're getting ready to mob Tovar at home plate. He jumps into the pile. What a ninth inning for the Rockies.
0: Number 3.
1: How about the White Sox, who continue to roll, and third baseman Miguel Vargas sent the fans home happy in Chicago.

0: Keeping it with baseball, Brian Reynolds continued the theme of walk-offs on Friday night in Pittsburgh. 93.7 The Fan had the call.
1: Rogers delivers. Drive to left field! This is going to do it! Walk it off! Brian Reynolds! Oh, baby! Brian Reynolds clears the deck! Anchor down! B-Ray! Pirates win it on a Friday night!
2: Number one.
0: And finally on the ice, the Hurricanes clinched a spot in the Stanley Cup Final for the first time since 2006, beating the Canadiens in five games. 99.9, The Fan had the call.
3: They finally cleared the hurdle, this group of Carolina Hurricanes. The top team in the Eastern Conference are going to the Stanley Cup Final as they beat the Montreal Canadiens 6-1. They win the series 4-1. Answering all of the questions and closing the book on all of the doubters.
0: Great night it was in the NHL. Also a great night around Major League Baseball and plenty of walk-offs to get to. But why don't we get to this now? WNBA time, the LA Sparks and the Washington Mystics battling it out. Fourth quarter we go. Sparks up 86-85.
4: Wheeler. Timeout taken by Sidney Johnson.
5: Tremendous execution. Straight off the whiteboard, onto the court. Len Roberts drew up an exceptional play.
0: That was a call on Ion Wheeler at 8 over 21 in the final 70 seconds of the game. Sparks win 92-87. New York Liberty hosting the Phoenix Mercury. Liberty up 67-65 in the fourth with the ball.
6: Stewie and Astier play catch. Astier with the last and it goes. Great two-woman game there, Roz.
7: And I think Stewie creates so much attention. Astier reads when the defense is slacking off of her.
0: The call on Ion Liberty win it 75-68. How about the Atlanta Dream taking on the Portland Fire? Dream stretching their lead in the fourth quarter.
5: Tonight is slicing into the lane. Howard winds up on the deck, and her shot winds up in the hoop. An and-one opportunity.
0: The call on Ion yet again. Howard at 14 points. Dream take down the Fire 86-66. The other WNBA game on a Friday night. Minnesota Lynx beat up the Chicago Sky 79-58. We turn our attention now back to the NBA and what's happening in a pivotal game 7 tonight in Oklahoma City in the Western Conference Final. Thunder hosting the Spurs. A reminder, no Jalen Williams for the Thunder with that hamstring injury. ESPN Radio NBA analyst PJ Carlissimo on game night. Here he is on the impact the injuries will have on game 7.
8: They already ruled J-Dub out for tomorrow. That's very significant. And if A.J. Mitchell can't play, that's a hit. It was a real problem for the Spurs early in the series when De'Aaron Fox was out and Dylan Harper was not right. Dylan Harper certainly looked right in game 6. He looks like he's back. De'Aaron Fox is still not moving well, but he makes such a difference because he takes care of the ball. The Spurs had 13 turnovers, last game, and that's De'Aaron Fox. He's not shooting the ball well, but his assist to turnover is really good. He gets him getting up and down the floor. I don't think he has the lateral quickness right now. So, I mean, De'Aaron Fox health would be important, but if OKC's got to go without J-Dub and without A.J. Mitchell, that's very significant. You're talking, they're both starters. I mean, when they were healthy, they're not just starters, they're major contributor starters.
0: Here's PJ on the importance of Alex Caruso.
8: He's such a tough competitor. I mean, even if he wasn't making the threes, the steals, the plays, the taking the ball to the basket, the assists, the block shots off the ball, the things he does would be worth it. He's a money player. Some guys play better in bigger games. Alex Caruso, his MO has always been to play better in the playoffs than he does in a regular season. And I just think they didn't use him a lot of minutes in the regular season. You know, Mark Degnault knows exactly what he has. So they didn't count on him as much. They just knew that he'd be there come the end of the year.
0: The NBA playoffs are on ESPN Radio. 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
2: 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Aaron Buxton and the Minnesota Twins face O'Neill Cruz and the Pittsburgh Pirates. 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
20: 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We have game 5 between the Canadians and Hurricanes.
26: Hall with it. Going around Matheson. A chance shot. He scores! Bogan Stankoven!
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0: 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Coming up, we will preview that Spurs-Thunder Game 7. Also a loaded Friday night around Major League Baseball. A lot of walk-offs to get to, but we will begin this edition of Sports Center All Night on the ice Eastern Conference Final in Carolina. Hurricanes hosting the Montreal Canadiens. Hurricanes just a win away from advancing to the Stanley Cup Final for the first time since 2006. They lead the series 3-1. In fact, Carolina dominated Game 4 with a resounding 4-0 win. Would Montreal strike back? We go to the highlights. We go to the first period where the Hurricanes picked up right where they left off.
26: Stan Coven line going to work. Hall with it. Going around Matheson. A chance shot. He scores! Logan Stan Coven continues to just find the back of the net. Number 22, his ninth of the postseason. 2-0 Carolina here in the first.
0: They call 99.9 the Fan. Just like game four, this one wasn't close.
26: Ehlers, side of the net. Jarvis, a backhand. Gassis Bear gets it through. They score! There's your power play goal! And the Carolina Hurricanes have a 5-0 lead in game five. Oh, you can feel it now here in Raleigh. They finally cleared the hurdle, this group of Carolina Hurricanes. The top team in the Eastern Conference are going to the Stanley Cup Final as they beat the Montreal Canadiens 6-1. They win the series 4-1, answering all of the questions and closing the book on all of the doubters. Get ready, folks. Lord Stanley is going to be paying a visit to Carolina one more time.
0: So we have our Stanley Cup Final matchup. It will be the Hurricanes and the Vegas Golden Knights. And how about Hurricanes goalie Frederick Anderson, who has allowed just 20 goals in 13 playoff games. He spoke to TNT after the win.
1: Well, Freddie, congratulations. For the first time in your career, you're going to a Stanley Cup Final. Does it feel real?
3: Surreal, but yeah, it's been a difficult couple of days, but the way we showed up today, last couple of days for the team and for each other, it's been incredible. Can't talk enough good things about this team and the way they supported me, and yeah, it's been awesome.
1: Understandably emotional tonight, considering what's happened over the last 48 hours. What Jordan Staal told us this morning, that they really wanted to win this for you. How much have they been there for you over the last couple of days?
3: I mean, we're family. Can't really say much more. It's so special to be able to show up for him and make him proud, just go on battle, and then the whole team supporting me as well. Just can't speak enough of the highlight things about this team. It's been so special to be part of.
1: One of Klo's first ever clients. He became family to you. If he was here, what do you think he would say to you right now?
3: Just go get it. I think he's the ultimate competitor, but he's got the biggest heart, so he wants it so much for me and for this team.
0: Again, the Hurricanes in the Stanley Cup Final, the first time since 2006. They will battle the Vegas Golden Knights. Game one of that matchup coming your way on Tuesday. 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
9: Somebody's season is going to end that night. 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
0: Well, there it is. Highlights courtesy of ESPN Radio. Now the New York Knicks, they're one game away from knowing their Wednesday night opponent for game one of the NBA Finals. This pivotal game seven tonight. Let's break it down. ESPN Radio's Freddie Coleman, one half of Freddie and Harry, says this is the biggest game of SGA's career.
15: If you're SGA, two-time MVP, NBA champion, Finals MVP, in your NBA career, this is the biggest game of your NBA career, and here's why. Of course, you want to maintain and let everybody know I'm still the biggest, baddest boy in this jungle, and we're still the biggest, baddest team in this NBA jungle. But that team has had you in their sights for all year long. If you're SGA and HD, I love what you said earlier on this program. You said, we still want to be the big brother. We're not about to have the little brother come into our house and think they can take over. If SGA does not play well, and Oklahoma City loses game seven, the little brother will become the big brother no matter what they do in the NBA Finals.
0: Now on the television side on Get Up, ESPN NBA analyst Jay Williams says Shea has some high stakes in this one.
22: I feel like it's a legacy moment for SGA in a game seven tomorrow night, mostly because he's been getting strapped up in this series. He's shooting 36%. From the mid-range. He's shooting 26% from the three-point line. This guy that averaged, shot over 50% during the regular season and close to 40% from the three-point line during the regular season. And we keep having these discussions about where he fits in amongst the pantheon of the greats, players that have been back-to-back MVPs, back-to-back world champions. And we start comparing him to the likes of Michael Jordan and Kobe. One of the things you're seeing with the way this game is going to be officiated, Greeny,
0: yep,
22: if they call fouls on SGA, if you blow on him and he has 17 free throw attempts,
29: OKC wins the game. But if they call it last night straight up, chances are Spurs are going to win the games because he had three free throw attempts.
0: Sticking with Get Up, ESPN senior NBA writer Vince Goodwill says this is what Shai Gilgeous-Alexander has to prove in this game.
2: I don't worry about efficiency in a game seven. Game sevens are rock fights. Like, very rarely do you get the Charles Barkley 40-20 game that he gave Phoenix in 1993. He has to drag this team. That team last night, I don't know about you guys, I don't know about Wendy, that team didn't look like they wanted to be there. Like, you can say cool, calm,

0: they forced it to game seven. I mean, this is what I thought this series would be, a 6 or 7 game series. So, you know, we as fans get to enjoy a game seven, but, the kind of like the tone of this series, the way it's gone, it feels like to me it started to, you know, obviously the first four games were what they were, well, the first three, then it was home, away, home, away, home, away, just winning. So right now I feel like that's kind of where it's at, you know. OKC kind of tuned them up the last game at home. Then Spurs come back and do the same thing. And they did that the last game at home. So for me, I feel like this game seven, everything kind of goes out the window, but you still kind of have the numbers of the history in the back that the game seven home team normally wins. And then you look at the tone of this series, the home team has won. So, I mean, you would kind of expect, you know, SGA to bounce back from a rough game and OKC to recover and kind of defend their home court. This is what they play the regular season and go out and get the best record in the league for.
1: Now, ESPN radio host David Dennis Jr. expects Victor Wembanyama to show up for game seven.
2: There's a dude who has a track record of showing up in these big games. There's a guy who has, you know, showed up in game six with like this hating in his heart that he still has. Like, this guy does not want Chet Holmgren to walk off that court with the win. I just think based on the track record of what we've seen from this dude in these type of games, plus the amount of rest that he's had, which is more than he's had, I think we're going to get an aggressive. Like, I would be shocked if we get the timid Wemby in game seven. If we do, we're going to be coming back the next day with some real hard conversations about what, you know, what he needs to gain from experience going forward.
1: And finally on NBA Today, ESPN NBA analyst Danny Green gave his thoughts on how the Spurs will react in game seven.
3: They're hoping to just allow themselves to just really just breathe in the game.
4: Right.
3: And like not think about the outside noise, not think about the lights. Cause once you start thinking about it,
4: it's too late. Yeah.
3: So give them a task, give them a challenge, make sure that hopefully that they're too young to even notice or even know any better and just play free. So I just want them to have fun and play free like they did in game six.
4: Right.
3: If they can do that, but it's going to be different than that OKC crowd.
1: One injury note in this one, the Thunder will be without star wing Jalen Williams in game seven with that aggravated hamstring injury. Just a reminder, the NBA playoffs, including tonight, are on ESPN Radio. Catch postseason action on ESPN Radio and the ESPN app, presented by Gusto. 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Judson Richards along with you. Let's go to the NFL and the G-Men. And East Rutherford teammates Jackson Dart and Abdul Carter say their relationship is fine after a disagreement from Dart introducing President Trump at an event in New York. During Friday's OTAs, both Dart and Carter spoke to the media. Here's the Giants quarterback.
5: I can honestly say that I love every single, you know, one of my brothers, my teammates on this team, regardless of politics, regardless of religious beliefs, regardless of anything that may be different between us. Like, I love them, and they know exactly what kind of person that I am, who comes into the facility every day, and you know, who lays, you know, I lay my body on the line for my guys each and every week. And, you know, it's from the connections that we build, the love that we have for each other. And, you know, I've been somebody who's always respected, you know, the different perspectives that people may have, the backgrounds that they come from. I understand that, you know, we have such a cool opportunity as people, you know, to be in a locker room where it's a melting pot of people from everywhere and we get to be together. And, you know, I think that the connections that we build are special because, you know, we're able to have vulnerable conversations. We're able to learn from each other, to support each other, irrespective of the color of our skin. And, you know, we have a real brotherhood. We've had a lot of honest conversations with each other as a team. And I like to keep those things private between me and my teammates. And, and just everything that's been said. But, you know, I love these guys. And going forward, I can't wait for what more we have to grow. You know, the culture of this team, our brotherhood. And obviously we understand the biggest goal is to be the best team that we can be, to put ourselves in the best position to succeed, to chase a championship, to be the best players for Coach Harbs and all the coaches here. And, you know, that's our focus going forward each and every day. And can't wait to continue to do that.
1: Again, that was Giants quarterback Jackson Dart. Here's what Abdul Carter had to say.
6: Yeah, I'm just going to address this one time because we all want to move past this and get over this like

0: everybody do. So first off, I'm going to say that some things are bigger than football, and this is one of those things. Jackson is one of our leaders. He's the face of our franchise. He not only represents himself and what he does, but he represents all of us. And that goes for anybody who wears a Giants uniform. But if he chooses to align himself with a man like President Trump, it's my responsibility, based on what I believe and what I stand on, to not only show my teammates that I'm against that, but to show the world. And that doesn't mean that we have to spread hate. It doesn't mean that me and Jackson hate each other or we have beef. I sit next to Jackson every day, every team meeting. We close, we talk. And you know, we just, as long as we make sure we got the same goal as a team and our goals align, which they do, and I feel like that's all that matters. So I just want to move past this, and yeah, that's it.
1: That was Abdul Carter. Now, new Giants head coach John Harbaugh met with leaders of the team on Tuesday. Dart and several other of the team's more prominent players spoke at a team meeting afterward. Harbaugh said he viewed the team meeting as a great opportunity. This is SportsCenter All Night on ESPN Radio. We now turn our attention to tennis in the French Open. There will be a new men's champion in the French Open after Novak Djokovic followed Yannick Sinner out of Roland Garros in a five-set stunner. Brazilian teenager João Fonseca beat Djokovic in the third round. Here's Djokovic on Getting Bounced.
2: Quite an incredible match to be part of. Obviously, a tough one for me to lose, being two sets to love up. But huge credit to Joao for really deserving to win the match. I think he, without a doubt, was a better player in important moments, in those crucial fourth and fifth, you know, some amazing exchanges and points. And he just, yeah, he found incredible shots, lines. I mean, was just amazing from his side. Obviously not great for me to be facing player playing in such level, but I don't think I've done too much wrong with my game. It's just that he was just better.
1: Djokovic's latest quest for a record 25th Grand Slam singles title ended, and it was just the second time he lost from two sets up, the other also coming in Paris, albeit all the way back in 2010. Coming up next, could the red-hot Dodgers be cooled off by a somewhat hot Philadelphia Phillies team? Also, if you love walk-off winners, you're going to want to stick around because we had a ton on Friday night. That's next. This is SportsCenter All Night on ESPN Radio.
3: 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One final game with a trip to the NBA Finals on the line. 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
5: 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Friday night in baseball spelled drama. Let's get to the games. Let's get to the action. We'll begin the Los Angeles Dodgers. They had won five in a row, hosting the Philadelphia Phillies, who are also on a winning streak, a three-game win streak. Bottom of the third we go. 2-0 Dodgers, and adding to it.
6: Wheeler, big right-hander, stands on the first base side of the rubber. Fly ball to right and deep. Garcia to the wall. Foul, a home run. Ohtani's 10th home run of the year. Into the Philly bullpen.
5: The call on AM 570 LA Sports. In the sixth inning, however, how about baseball's home run leader?
7: Pitch swung on, hit well. Center field straightaway. Páez back to the track, nearing the wall. He's out of room. It's gone. Dead center field. First hit of the game for the Phillies. And who else? It's a Kyle Schwarber solo home run, his 22nd of the year.
5: Again, that's the most in baseball. The call on Sports Radio 94 WIP. Dodgers would go on to win that one with a final of 4-2. New York Yankees on a four-game win streak in Sacramento take on the second-place A's in the AL West. One run already in for the Yanks. Three runners on. Check that. Two runners on for Goldschmidt.
8: High fly ball left field. Going back, Soderstrom. He's on the track at the wall. Leaps. See ya. A three-run home run for Goldschmidt. And the Yankees put up a four spot here in the first inning.
5: They call on the Yes Network, make that five in a row for the Yankees. They go on to win it with a final of 8-2. Angels in Tampa to see the first place Rays. Some call it the most exciting play in baseball. Rays at the plate in the seventh.
9: Only one out, and Palacios drives one into the right field corner. Rounding the bases goes Simpson and Dunn. Simpson scores. Here comes Dunn, and he'll score without a throw. It's a diving triple for Richie Palacios, and the Rays have busted it wide open. It's 7-2.
5: The call in 620 WDAE. Rays snap their four-game skid. Yandy Diaz homers twice. Tampa Bay wins that one with a final of 8-5. Longtime NL Central foes, St. Louis Cardinals, hosting the Chicago Cubs in the start of a three-game series. Cubs jumped out to a 3-0 lead, but in the top of the first inning, no, they did that in the top of the first, but in the bottom half of the first, the Cards, well, they got it all back.
10: He swings, and it's a high fly ball. Deep left center field. It might go. It's a goner and a game tire. On the first pitch, Nelson Velasquez sees at the big league level in 2026. It's 3-3 in the first inning. Welcome back to the big leagues.
5: They call on the Cardinals Radio Network. We go to the home half of the fifth inning now, knotted at four.
10: The one strike pitch. There's a drive. That's hit to deep left field. It's a gunner for Herrera. 5-4 Cardinals. Home run number 7 for the Cardinal catcher.
5: Cardinals beat the Cubs with a final of 6-5. How about the fourth best record in all of Major League Baseball? And that's the Milwaukee Brewers in Houston battling the Stros in the 10th inning now. Yeah, that's extra innings. Brewers at the plate.
11: First pitch. Lined in the right field. In comes Cam Smith with a play. Makes a chest-high catch. He'll come up throwing to the plate. Yelich is safe. Dives in. Throw wasn't caught by Vasquez anyway. And the Brewers get their runner home. It's a line drive sacrifice fly by Bryce Tarang. Milwaukee leads it. First time tonight they've been in front. 5-4 in the 10th.
5: Brewers would be able to hold in the home half of the 10th inning. They call in 620 WTMJ. They go on to win that game with a final of 5-4. How about the best team in baseball, the Atlanta Braves, meeting up with the Cincinnati Reds? Braves broke it open in the ninth.
12: Ferguson brings it, and that's jolted into left center field, in for a base hit. Coming to the plate to score, Yastrzemski. Right on his heels, Mateo. Both of them come across, and a base hit by Harris to score two more. Make it 8-3 Braves in the sixth.
5: 680, the fan had the call there. The Braves take it. 8-3, they win. Padres and the Nationals in the nation's capital tied at 5 in the seventh. Padres, Jackson, Merrill at the dish.
13: Pitch on the way. Jackson swings, hits it in the air to deep right field. Cruz is backing up to watch. This one gonna go! Jackson Merrill, a two-run homer! And the Padres, with their first lead since the first inning, are ahead 7-5 in the top of the seventh.
5: And that would do it. The call on 97.3, the fan. Padres take it 7-5. Cleveland Guardians hosting the Boston Red Sox in the first. Cleveland put up a crooked number.
14: The pitch, and he rips one into right center. That's a base hit. DeLauder scores. Hoskins stops at third. Now the ball got away. And on to home comes Hoskins with a hit first dive. And the Guardians have a 3-0 lead.
5: The call on WTAM 1100. Guardians go ahead and win that one with a final of 4-3. Jays and the O's in Baltimore. Toronto down a run in the eighth with two runners on.
15: Blatty, first pitch swinging, rips one into left field on a bounce to the wall. Coming around third is Springer. The Blue Jays tie this game. Clement on his horse, and Ernie Clement sliding headfirst into home. It's a two RBI shot for Vladdy.
5: The call on Sportsnet 590, the fan. Blue Jays win it 6-5. How about the Pirates hosting the Twins? We go to the ninth inning. Pittsburgh down a runner on for Brian Reynolds.
16: Rogers delivers.
17: Drive to left field! This is gonna do it! Walk it off! Brian Reynolds! Oh, baby! Brian Reynolds clears the deck! Anchor down! B-Ray! Pirates win it on a Friday night in the Berg!
5: That highlight courtesy of Sports Radio 93.7, the fan. Again, the final there, 6-5 in dramatic fashion. In Arlington, Mackenzie Gore continued his home field mastery this season with 6 1/3 shutout innings. Brandon Nimmo, Nicky Lopez, and Jock Peterson all homered. Rangers beat the Royals with a final of 9-1. Well, so much more to get to tonight on SportsCenter All Night. We'll get to our half-hour headlines. Also, one team just moved that much closer towards a Stanley Cup final. That's next. 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

0: Let me ask you a question today. Do you consider yourself to be a loving person? Now, I'm not trying to challenge you, but maybe I can stretch you a little bit in a good direction. Jesus said that we must love even our enemies and pray for people who mistreat us. He said that if we only love the people who love us, that that's not even love. That's convenient kindness. And everybody does that, even the worst people. And Jesus didn't just teach us to love that way. He demonstrated that love. The Bible says that while we were still enemies of God, Christ died for us. To really be the loving person you ultimately want to be, you'll need Christ in your life to love and save you, and then to help you truly be loving. This is Tom Gray, and This Stuff Matters.
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6: Sports Center All Night, ESPN Radio. Coming up shortly, the latest on the Knicks, Mitchell Robinson injury and that finger. And how about the new king of New York? But first, here's what's at the top of our mind.
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6: In the NFL, the Giants, Jacks, and Darton Abdul-Carter say their relationship is all good. The Thunder will be without Jalen Williams for Game 7 coming up tonight in that winner-take-all against the San Antonio Spurs as he battles a hamstring injury. And in the NHL, the East goes to the Hurricanes.
7: They finally cleared the hurdle, this group of Carolina Hurricanes. The top team in the Eastern Conference are going to the Stanley Cup Final as they beat the Montreal Canadiens 6-1. They win the series 4-1, answering all of the questions and closing the book on all of the doubters. Get ready, folks. Ward Stanley is going to be paying a visit to Carolina one more time.
6: The first time there since 2006, the call on 99.9, the Fan. Again, the Hurricanes finally broken through that Eastern Conference Finals roadblocks. Now comes a chance to play for the Stanley Cup for the first time in just about two decades. They'll face the Vegas Golden Knights Tuesday in Game 1 of the Stanley Cup Final. 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
6: All right, we will have to wait just about one more day to find out the Knicks' opponent. Then Game 1, well, it comes our way on Wednesday night. 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
14: Mitchell Robinson, he had surgery for a broken fifth metatarsal, so his right pinky finger, and this happened earlier this week. Unclear whether it happened on the court, off the court, but he did suffer this fracture in his pinky finger, and he underwent successful surgery, from my understanding, and he now will have basically a 5-6 day rehab period before Game 1 of the NBA Finals. The biggest news, though, from that is that he fully expects to play in Game 1 of the NBA Finals on Wednesday in either Oklahoma City or San Antonio. I'm told he's going to wear a brace on his entire right hand. Don't know how big, how small, what that'll look like. I'm sure there'll be other wrapping on it as well. But he will be playing through basically a broken hand in the NBA Finals.
6: Now, at a press conference Friday, head coach Mike Brown was asked when the injury occurred.
15: Did the Mitch injury happen in game?
16: In game four?
15: Yeah.
16: No.
1: Yeah.
12: So was it in basketball activities or not?
1: It was not at practice yesterday. Yeah.
6: All right, so I guess we would just have to continue to wait to find out how exactly Robinson injured that finger. ESPN NBA analyst Danny Green on NBA Today on Robinson's importance.
16: This series upcoming for them, he's the most important because their superpower is their offensive rebounding and also to play big against a Wemby or Isaiah Hartenstein. Like, he's the reason why they struggle, why Wemby struggled against the New York Knicks. So people are thinking it's a pinky. I've had a metacarpal fracture before. It's really more so in the hand. There's no excuse for that. Hopefully it's not because somebody's messing with a strut. I don't know if you've seen the video. But this is important. He's important to this group for them to survive, also win and be like a comfortable Knicks team that they've been. He has to be healthy and playing his best basketball because he's the reason why they can neutralize a Wembanyama or a Hartenstein.
6: Let's go deeper on this injury. ESPN NBA analyst Jay Williams on Get Up laid out the potential impact of Mitchell Robinson playing with a brace.
17: Well, it'll probably be a softer brace, obviously, to hold the ball. I'm not sure what kind of brace is actually going to be, so it's hard to make an assessment of how he handles lobs at the rim for dunks. But, I mean, mostly he's a screener. He's a rebounder. You just want to be able to secure the ball and rebounds defensively and be active. The thing is, with the hand, it's like, you know, reaching in the cookie jar, blocking shots. If that's his right hand, I mean, that's your active hand, your dominant hand.
6: Now, because of a clean sweep of the Cleveland Cavaliers, the Knicks have had quite some time to wait around for game one. Here's Karl-Anthony Towns on preventing rust.
18: I mean, we understand what happened last time. We had a layoff like this, so we're just trying to be better than we were last time and approaching it better and preparing better than last time. You know, we obviously are making tweaks to not have the kind of the same rust that we had in game one last time.
6: Now, with more on the Knicks star, you know who I'm talking about, that's Jalen Brunson. Here's ESPN Radio's Christine Lisi.
8: They've been one of the least successful and most unstable franchises in the NBA. But that's all in the rearview mirror now. For the first time since 1999, the Knicks are in the NBA Finals.
2: The key catalyst for the New York Knicks' first trip to the NBA Finals in 27 years has unsurprisingly been their captain, Jalen Brunson. Brunson's arrival in the summer of 2022 was a turning point for the franchise. Over the past four seasons, New York has won 35 playoff games. They'd won 10 in the 22 seasons prior to that. Knicks center Karl-Anthony Towns.
18: I think he just puts the work in. He showcases that every single day to all of us, and it drives us all to be better.
2: Brunson's 1,633 points so far as a member of the Knicks in the playoffs are the fourth most in a player's first four postseason appearances with a team. He's risen to the occasion when the lights are shining the brightest, averaging over 25.6 points per game in over 80 career playoff games. That's six more points than he averages in the regular season, the largest increase among players with at least 50 career playoff games. Knicks head coach Mike Brown.
19: He helps me relax a lot of different times throughout the course of games, but yeah, that's what great players do. They keep you poised and make the game easier for everybody else.
2: Brunson's eight 40-point playoff games are already the most in Knicks franchise history, as are his 26 30-point playoff games. His 28 times leading the Knicks in points and assists in the playoffs are tied with Walt Clyde Frazier for the most in Knicks history. Knicks guard Mikal Bridges.
20: Just shows that he just plays the right way. Ever since I've known him, he played the right way. So just kudos to him and how he works and his understanding of the game.
2: During this year's run to the finals, Brunson leads the Knicks with just under 27 points per game. He joins Steph Curry, Allen Iverson, Gus Williams, and Hal Greer as the only players 6'2 or shorter to average at least 25 points while reaching the finals. ESPN NBA analyst Kendrick Perkins.
21: This man is on the verge and has the opportunity to become the greatest Knick ever and change the narrative, because the narrative has been what? You can't win with a small guard leading the charge. Big Body Brunson is changing it.
2: With Brunson leading the way, the Knicks are riding an 11-game win streak and dominating teams. Their 11 double-digit wins in the playoffs and plus 19 points per game differential are both the highest entering the finals in NBA history. Brunson, I'm becoming the heart of this Knicks team.
22: The belief that the organization has in me has been amazing, and it's something I don't take for granted, and it's something that not a lot of people get the opportunity to do so. So I'm very thankful. It's an honor to be here in this city for this organization and my teammates.
6: Christine, well done by you. Good stuff there. The NBA playoffs, a reminder, they are on ESPN Radio, including Game 7 tonight. 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Let's go to Oklahoma City now. No, not for the NBA and coverage there, but for the Women's College World Series. Two elimination games. First, second-ranked Texas taking on Mississippi State. Top of the second, here come the Longhorns.
0: Here's Kaya Altmaier with a runner on. Gets a hold of one. Sends it way back. And it is gone. Two-run shot for Texas. Her first of the season. Gives the Longhorns the lead.
6: Heard and seen on ESPN, Texas stays alive with that 4-0 win. How about 8th-ranked UCLA taking on number 5 Arkansas? Lady Bruins running it up in the third.
3: Grand fly ball, center field, 42 is in the bleachers. Jordan Willery waiting for her, as are the rest of these mad bobbing Bruins. And it's a second inning runaway.
6: The call on ESPN, UCLA in a blowout, 11-0, the final in that one. Let's turn our attention now back to Major League Baseball on a wild Friday night. Let's go to the south side of Chicago, White Sox and the Tigers at the rate. Perhaps the best third baseman in Chicago plays on the south side. The Sox down a run in the 10th.
4: A swing and a drive!
23: Come on!
4: Deep left!
6: Now, we should probably mention who hit it. Miguel Vargas with the two-run shot, the walk-off winner as the White Sox go ahead and win that game. The call on ESPN 1000. Unfortunately, White Sox first baseman Mune Murakami, who has 20 home runs on the season, left the game with right hamstring tightness and an IL stint is expected there. Marlins and the Mets in the Big Apple. How about a walk-off winner for the home team?
24: Fairbanks comes still. 0-2. Crack deep. Right field. Toward the line. Casey back. Onto the track. It is gone! Second deck home run, MJ Melendez. And the Mets win this thing 9-7.
6: They call there on 880 ESPN New York. Well, the worst losing streak in baseball right now, that goes to the Rockies, who have lost 5 in a row, Colorado hosting the Giants. But that Rockies streak would end right here.
25: Right on right with Killian. He drives it to left. High and deep and gone. A touch of all time. Walk off winner. They're getting ready to mob Tovar at home plate. He jumps into the pile. What a ninth inning for the Rockies. They beat the Giants 8-6.
6: The call on 850 KOA. Mariners and the Diamondbacks in Seattle. D-backs on a 5-game win streak. Bottom of the 6th, tied at 5.
26: The 2-1. Swung on. Blasted. Right field. This is going to go.
6: The call on Seattle Sports 7:10 a.m. It would be the Mariners, in fact, that would hold on to win in extra innings. They take down the Diamondbacks in 10 with a final of 7-6. The Sports Center all night on ESPN Radio. Let's get back to the NFL, shall we? ESPN senior NFL insider Dan Graziano joined ESPN Radio's on Sports and Light, covering a myriad of topics, including Minnesota Vikings quarterback position. Despite signing Kyler Murray, Graziano says that the team hasn't closed the door on young J.J. McCarthy.
27: The Vikings, I believe, are open to the possibility that a light goes on for McCarthy and he actually beats out Kyler Murray this summer. I don't know how strong a possibility that is, but it's not something the Vikings have ruled out. Kyler's not signed beyond this year. They can't franchise him per the contract. So McCarthy, they know, will be there, and they still hope to be able to get something out of him. But if Murray wins the job and keeps it all year, you do wonder if McCarthy's time there ends up being done.
6: It'll be interesting to watch how that one unfolds in Minnesota. Now in East Rutherford, the Giants' Jackson Dart and Abdul Carter say all is good between the two of them.
27: Any workplace over the last 10 years where politics has come up, there's probably been some tension, right? So I think we look at this and we see where that could be, where those fault lines could show up. And I think it's silly not to think that this has already been happening with other teams and we just don't know about it. These issues are so sort of fraught and there's so much disagreement over them, depending on where you come from, what your background is, what your beliefs are, that I think it would be short-sighted to think these conversations haven't been happening for a long time. We just know about this because of how public it is what Jackson Dart did.
6: And finally, in Philadelphia, a new-look offense may mean a different look for Jalen Hurts.
27: Even if A.J. Brown were still going to be there, I think there would be similar questions, because this is going to be a significant change, even for a quarterback in Jalen Hurts that changes offensive coordinators every single year. You have Sean Mannion coming in, who's from the Shanahan-McVay style of offense. He's gonna ask these giant offensive linemen to do more zone blocking. He's gonna ask Jalen Hurts to go under center more, to use the middle of the field more. A lot of stuff that Jalen Hurts and the Eagles offense haven't really been asked to do a lot in the past. So my sense is the focus is more on that right now than like who's going to replace AJ.
6: The NFL regular season begins in September. Coming up next, we'll have our top sound and some WNBA highlights for you. This is SportsCenter All Night on ESPN Radio.
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10: Megan Grant hit her 42nd home run to help UCLA keep their season alive. 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
4: Grant fly ball, center field. 42 is in the bleachers. Jordan Willery waiting for her, as are the rest of these mad-bombing Bruins. Second inning runaway.
5: Number 4.
10: And the Rockies walked off the Giants tonight thanks to Ezekiel Tovar. 850 KOA had that call.
4: He drives it to left. High and deep and gone. A touch of all time. Walk off winner. They're getting ready to mob Tovar at home plate. He jumps into the pile. What a ninth inning for the Rockies.
5: Number 3.
10: How about the White Sox, who continue to roll, and third baseman Miguel Vargas sent the fans home happy in Chicago.

0: Keeping it with baseball, Brian Reynolds continued the theme of walk-offs on Friday night in Pittsburgh. 93.7 The Fan had the call.
1: Rogers delivers.
2: Drive to left field! This is going to do it! Walk it off! Brian Reynolds! Oh, baby! Brian Reynolds clears the deck! Anchor down! B-Ray! Pirates win it on a Friday night!
3: Number one.
0: And finally on the ice, the Hurricanes clinched a spot in the Stanley Cup Final for the first time since 2006, beating the Canadiens in five games. 99.9, The Fan had the call.
4: They finally cleared the hurdle, this group of Carolina Hurricanes. The top team in the Eastern Conference are going to the Stanley Cup Final as they beat the Montreal Canadiens 6-1. They win the series 4-1. Answering all of the questions and closing the book on all of the doubters.
0: Great night it was in the NHL. Also a great night around Major League Baseball and plenty of walk-offs to get to. But why don't we get to this now? WNBA time, the LA Sparks and the Washington Mystics battling it out. Fourth quarter we go. Sparks up 86-85.
5: Wheeler hooked off the defense, laid it in. An immediate timeout taken by Sidney Johnson.
6: Tremendous execution, straight off the whiteboard, onto the court. Len Roberts drew up an exceptional play.
0: That was the call on Ion Wheeler at 8 over 21 in the final 70 seconds of the game. Sparks win 92-87. New York Liberty hosting the Phoenix Mercury. Liberty up 67-65 in the fourth with the ball.
7: Stewie and Astier play catch. Astier with the left and it goes. Great two-woman game there, Roz.
8: And I think Stewie creates so much attention. SBA reads when the defense is slacking off of her.
0: The call on Ion Liberty win it 75-68. How about the Atlanta Dream taking on the Portland Fire? Dream stretching their lead in the fourth quarter.
6: Tonight is slicing into the lane. Howard winds up on the deck, and her shot winds up in the hoop. An and-one opportunity.
0: The call on Ion yet again. Howard at 14 points. Dream take down the Fire 86-66. The other WNBA game on a Friday night. Minnesota Lynx beat up the Chicago Sky 79-58. We turn our attention now back to the NBA and what's happening in a pivotal Game 7 tonight in Oklahoma City in the Western Conference Final. Thunder hosting the Spurs. A reminder, no Jalen Williams for the Thunder with that hamstring injury. ESPN Radio NBA analyst PJ Carlissimo on game night. Here he is on the impact the injuries will have on game 7.
9: They already ruled J-Dub out for tomorrow. That's very significant. And if A.J. Mitchell can't play, that's a hit. It was a real problem for the Spurs early in the series when De'Aaron Fox was out and Dylan Harper was not right. Dylan Harper certainly looked right in Game 6. He looks like he's back. De'Aaron Fox is still not moving well, but he makes such a difference because he takes care of the ball. The Spurs had 13 turnovers, last game, and that's De'Aaron Fox. He's not shooting the ball well, but his assist to turnover is really good. He gets them getting up and down the floor. I don't think he has the lateral quickness right now. So, I mean, De'Aaron Fox health would be important, but if OKC's got to go without J-Dub and without A.J. Mitchell, that's very significant. You're talking, they're both starters. I mean, when they were healthy, they're not just starters, they're major contributor starters.
0: Here's PJ on the importance of Alex Caruso.
9: He's such a tough competitor. I mean, even if he wasn't making the threes, the steals, the plays, the taking the ball to the basket, the assists, the block shots off the ball, the things he does would be worth it. He's a money player. Some guys play better in bigger games. Alex Caruso, his MO has always been to play better in the playoffs than he does in a regular season. And I just think they didn't use him a lot of minutes in the regular season.
0: That will do it for SportsCenter All 9 for our producer, Stephen Risser. Our technical director is Alex Suhiro. I'm Judson Richards. Don't go anywhere. Marty and McGee are next. 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
28: The Stanley Cup Final is set. I'm Chris Smith. Took Rob Brindamore 6 seasons as a player to bring the Hurricanes their first Stanley Cup championship. And after 15 years as their coach, he might have another chance to lift the cup again.
29: They finally cleared the hurdle, this group of Carolina Hurricanes. The top team in the Eastern Conference are going to the Stanley Cup Final as they beat the Montreal Canadiens 6-1. They win the series 4-1, answering all of the questions and closing the book on all of the doubters. Get ready, folks. Ward Stanley is going to be paying a visit to Carolina one more time.
28: The call 99.9 The Fan. The Hurricanes get back to their first Stanley Cup Final since 2006. Well, they will face the Golden Knights. Game 1 will be in Carolina on Tuesday, 8 Eastern on ABC. On to the NBA, where the Thunder will be without star wing Jalen Williams because of a hamstring injury for Game 7 against the Spurs in OKC. Coverage begins 7:30 p.m. Eastern with tip-off at 8 East on ESPN Radio and the ESPN app. And according to ESPN, Shams Charania, Cavs general manager Mike Gansey finalized a multi-year deal to become the new president of basketball operations for the Sixers, replacing Daryl Morey. Gansey was instrumental in helping to build Cleveland, who made it to the East Final before losing 4 games to the Knicks. After a 52-win season that included the front office making a blockbuster trade at the deadline to send Darius Garland to the LA Clippers for James Harden. Gansey has risen through the ranks in the front office since joining the team in 2011 and 2012.
30: Hey, it's
0: That's Michelle Smallman, and coming up Monday, while we rightfully praise Jalen Brunson for getting the Knicks in the finals, I'll tell you the other players on the Knicks who deserve just as much love. It's on Sportsmanlike, 6 a.m. Eastern, right here on ESPN Radio, ESPN2, and ESPNU.

0: Good morning, it's Anna Lynn. If the rooster's crowing, it's time for Marty and McGee.
1: I've been down the Mississippi.
2: Oh, thank you, Anna Lynn. It is time for Marty and McGee. 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You can give us a call, 888-SAY-ESPN. It's 888-729-3776. The great Kyle Peterson, the face and the voice of college baseball. I just had dinner with him on Monday night. He's going to join us because the NCAA baseball tournament started on Friday, and it's already completely inside out. So we will have him join us if he wakes up. His game didn't end until about 2:30 Eastern last night out in Omaha, Nebraska. Marty Smith, where are you at, son?
3: Good morning, my friends. I'm out in Western North Carolina, as we do every year. We have 8 families, 20 kids probably, maybe more than that. Hell, I don't know. It's a lot of procreation. But we're out here in Western North Carolina at Emberglow Outdoor Resort. We come every year as a group, and it's awesome to just disconnect and unplug and spend time together. Everybody's just having the best time. There you see the captain. Oh, he's over there. Captain's getting ready to get our breakfast rolling. He's going to pull the flat top out. Unfortunately, I have stolen his cooking table. Sorry, Cap, because I had to have somewhere to put my laptop so that I could talk to you. Yeah. But yeah, man, it's great to be out here, and it always coincides with the start of the college baseball playoffs, whatever you call them, the regionals or what, supers, regionals. I don't know what the hell they are.
2: The regional. Yeah, it goes regionals, super regionals, and then the College World Series. So three weekends. There you go. And I'll be leaving. Let's see. It's the 30. I'm leaving for Omaha in about 17 days to go out there for the last, I'll be out there for like basically the final four. But yeah, dude, it was nuts. You had the number one team in the country, been number one all season long, UCLA. They lost to St. Mary's, the Gales out of the Bay Area. And then there's, Milwaukee upset Auburn, who's the number four seed. You had teams, Little Rock beat Southern Miss, who's the number nine seed. Florida got pushed by Rider. R-I-D-E-R. St. John's beat Florida State, the national seed. But you went on like that all day long. And you know, you are a former college baseball player just over the mountain of Carson Newman. Dude, the Friday starter is the Friday starter. And I don't care what school you are, everybody rolled their aces out there on Friday. And it was beautiful chaos. And I might sneak up to Chapel Hill today. I don't know. My dad, you know, pitched at East Carolina because my dad's cooler than James Bond. East Carolina, Tennessee played on Friday. Now East Carolina and North Carolina go play today at Chapel Hill, and those Pirates are going to be rolling in from down east, and they're going to be raising hell. It's going to be a day, man.
3: I love the Carolina Tar Heels. Obviously, there's some bias in that because the coaching staff are really good friends and just incredible leaders of men. And the program that they built in Chapel Hill is fantastic. Of course, hosting this regional, and I would be there too. Absolutely, I would have gone last night for sure if we weren't out here in the mountains, because that thing's stacked, and it'll be really fun to see how that thing plays out. But it'll also be interesting to see what happens tonight in the Western Conference Finals in the National Basketball Association. San Antonio Spurs behind Victor Wembanyama et al., Castle, all those guys are in a game 7. Winner goes to the NBA Finals to face the New York Knicks tonight, 8:00. And I can't, man, there's so much intensity in, it's funny, man, I don't pay a ton of attention to NBA. During the regular season, but man, when the playoffs start, man, it is awesome.
2: Yeah. Yeah. Did you see that amazing clip from the other night where, you know, Mitch Johnson, the coach of the Spurs and Wimby was leaned over and they were hunkering down, and then they cut from that shot to a shot in the stands, and it was Popovich and Tim Duncan in the same position, like talking. Dude, it gave you chills. It was so cool. And what's been cool too is Tim Duncan and David Robinson and all these guys have been back for these games in this Western Conference Finals, like hanging out. It just reminds you what a machine that San Antonio has been since David Robinson was drafted, and that was in the 80s. I mean, they have been there ever since. And it's just, oh, by the way, right here where we live in the Carolinas, the Carolina Hurricanes have friggin' smoked through the playoffs, and now they're going to be playing for the Stanley Cup in the Stanley Cup Finals. And yeah, it's what a time to be alive, Marty.
3: Yeah, fantastic, man. It's a funny time of year too, because it feels like so many sports are coming to a culmination, and there's a lot. I didn't used to be a huge, like, man, I love spring sports.
2: Yeah.
3: But I do now. I mean, you know,

0: special.
1: Yeah, and then, oh, by the way, in Oklahoma City, the Women's College World Series, and you and I have had this conversation so many times.
0: How about Mississippi State, dude?
1: Yeah, well, and then Megan Grant from UCLA hit her 42nd home run last night.
0: Jeez, that's crazy.
1: This is so, you and I say this all the time. The sports that were made for TV, like made to watch on television, to me, softball and gymnastics, like those are made for television. Like I don't care if you've not watched a single pitch of softball all year long. You watch the Women's College World Series, it is made for television. And there's something going on all the time.
0: Yeah, it moves very fast. And the plays these young women make, it is astounding because everything is so not congested, but kind of concentrated in such a small footprint in softball that I don't know how those young ladies even make contact. No, I don't know how, because by the time, I got a lesson. And by the time that the pitcher releases the ball, it feels like they're 10 feet away from you and they're throwing that thing what equates to a 90-mile-an-hour, 95-mile-an-hour fastball.
1: Yeah.
0: And I don't even know how they see it.
1: Yeah. For folks that don't know, we were Tennessee, what was that, 4 or 5 years ago?
0: A couple years. Yeah, something like that. Yeah,
1: maybe the first year we were on the road, and I think it was the same year that lady ran down the hill and yelled at us. But
0: I was telling that story last night at that fire pit right back there.
1: Yeah, no, I told that story to a group of Tennessee alumni a couple weeks ago. They're like, well, the alumni base treats you pretty well, don't they? I go, well, yeah. And then I said, well, I mean, it was that one lady, and I told that whole story. And they're tearing down that whole parking deck. So that's fine with me. If that lady.
0: Why? Because they're doing that big commercial footprint. Is that?
1: Yes. Which, by the way, I want to get to that with you because, you know, kind of lost in, and we're going to talk about all of this for the next, you know, for the next almost 3 hours, but kind of lost in what you and I ended up having to do last week, which was covering the death of Kyle Busch and the reaction to that. But lost that you were in Destin, Florida for the SEC spring meetings. And I want to talk to you about that because we're talking about tearing down this massive parking deck in Tennessee to build this entertainment complex and a hotel and all these things. And that leads me to a conversation I've had with a lot of people at a lot of airports and hotel lobbies over the last couple of weeks about the conversations coming out of Destin and the conversations coming out of the Big Ten and the conversations coming out of throughout collegiate athletics. And that's, people are getting sick of hearing about the money. And it's an interesting tide that's starting to turn.
0: I mean,
1: when we come back, I want you and I to get into this because I want to talk to you about the mood in Destin, but we also want to talk about all the sports that we're doing. And Kyle Peterson is going to join us, talk about the baseball tournament, and you can join us. 888-SAY-ESPN. It's 888-729-3776. It is Marty and McGee on ESPN Radio, the ESPN app, and the SEC Network. We are off and running, y'all.
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1: Let me ask you a question today. Do you consider yourself to be a loving person? Now, I'm not trying to challenge you, but maybe I can stretch you a little bit in a good direction. Jesus said that we must love even our enemies and pray for people who mistreat us. He said that if we only love the people who love us, that's not even love. That's convenient kindness. And everybody does that, even the worst people. And Jesus didn't just teach us to love that way. He demonstrated that love. The Bible says that while we were still enemies of God, Christ died for us. To really be the loving person you ultimately want to be, you'll need Christ in your life to love and save you, and then to help you truly be loving. This is Tom Gray, and This Stuff Matters.
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0: 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You can give us a call, 888-SAY-ESPN. That's 888-729-3776. We're being told by Mikey C that people want to know about the hat you're wearing, Marty. And that hat is directly connected to where you're sitting right now if you're watching on SEC Network.
1: The hat that I have on right now is just this hat. There you go.
0: Okay. Southern.
1: Look at this hat, though. Let me show you this hat. Look at this hat. All right, this is the resort that we stay at. It's called Ember Glow Outdoor Resort. See that?
0: Yeah.
1: But watch this. Look, watch this magic trick. Look how America this is. Look at the back of it. That is, that's like a bottle rocket on your head.
0: Holy American trucker. All that needs is for like a bald eagle to land on it while you're wearing it.
1: A bald eagle might mistake this flow for a nest.
0: Yeah.
1: Look at that action, dude.
0: Me too. I'm wearing a Nashville Sounds hat, and the same thing. I need a haircut bad, but whatever.
1: We need to see Emily. We need Emily to give us a fade, dude.
0: That's a good problem to have at our age.
1: You mentioned it, man. Like, college athletics is a bleep show. And we're in this moment where all of these commissioners you got, of course, Brett Yormark, our former NASCAR guy, who is the Big 12 commissioner, lobbying for this and that. You got Greg Sankey from the SEC saying that the SEC is the best league by far. You got Tony Petitti from the Big Ten saying we're 2014 playoff. We ain't doing 16. By God, we're not doing it. And so on top of that, then you got this fascinating thing to me between Texas Tech and Texas. Did you see this?
0: Oh, it's awesome. No, it's great. I give Texas Tech credit for clapping back.
1: I do too. And not only clapping back, but I read a piece last night that Joey McGuire went to, I don't even remember what, not Alcorn State. I'll look it up, but there were two schools that Texas and Texas Tech, whoever their first week one opponents are.
0: Yeah.
1: McGuire said, we'll buy out those games. You two can play each other and we'll play Texas.
0: Yeah.
1: He pushed him in the middle of the table.
0: Abilene Christian and Texas State. He said, yeah, we'll pay the $2.4 million that y'all are combined and we can make this game happen. I love it.
1: I love it too. I think it's fantastic. And to me, I mean, look, we're 4 months out or something from kicking footballs off. But you just look at Texas on paper and you go, holy smokes, man. That roster is absolutely stacked. They got Coleman now on the perimeter. Of course, Arch is back and will be the presumptive number one pick next season. There's a lot of promise and a lot of pressure in Austin, Texas this year on Sark. He backed up off the basket weaving comments. But those are the kinds of things that Pete Golding and Coach McGuire, these programs that are on the rise in Oxford, Mississippi and in Lubbock, Texas, they love this. They want to inject that stuff into their kids' veins because they want to be disrespected. They want to have that type of commentary around their programs to make sure that their kids play angry.
0: Yep.
1: And of course, Coach McGuire has this whole Sorsby, your boy Sorsby, this whole thing going on around him where I read this morning that he allegedly placed more than 40 bets on Indiana football when he was on the team.
0: Yep.
1: So it's just a bleep show. Like, the whole thing is crazy.
0: And by the way, you mentioned basket weaving. I can't remember if we said on the show or not, but props to Matt Stahl at AL.com. I sent him a note. It made me mad because the story was so good. But when Sark said that about basket weaving, Matt went and found a professional basket weaver that teaches basket weaving.
1: So smart.
0: To prove how difficult basket weaving actually is. I told him, dude, it was so good it made me mad because I was like, I can't believe I didn't think of that. But
1: that's the kind of story you and I would have done 10 years ago.
0: Yeah.
1: When, like, that's where our minds were all the time. Oh, yeah. Kudos to him. That's awesome. Well,
0: we're allowed to sit and think. All right. But I'll try to make this point going to break. And I want to bring it back up, which is, I don't know if you sense this or not, but you and I both were, I mean, this is like you for every week, but the last 2 weeks I slept in 6 hotels and, you know, all these flights and, you know, everything else. And I interacted with a lot of people. And I don't do Twitter a lot during the week because it's now, Twitter's just become one giant political middle finger and I just don't like it. But the interaction that I'm having with people now, a lot, is people are saying to me, man, I'm getting really sick of hearing about the money. Like, we're not talking about football. We're not talking about, and you know this. The cycle is this, right? In the spring, and you have the spring meetings and we have media days, and a lot of the talk this time of year is about the business of it and expansion or, you know, conference realignment, or there's always something. And once we get to the games, it goes away. But people, dude, I was driving back from Atlanta. I had to go down to speaking engagement the other night. I drive back from Atlanta. I'm at the QT and this guy yells over to me. He goes, "Hey, Marty." I get that a lot because people think that's my first name because of Marty and McGee. But hey, Marty, hey man. And he goes, he says, "Man, it just cost me $150 to fill up my truck." I go, "All right." And he said, "I'm getting real sick out of coaches asking me for more money." And I think we're getting to a breaking point on that. Because yeah, you know the deal, man. When a bunch of guys are sitting at the beach and they took their private airplanes and they're talking about, we need this and we need that and we need this and we need that. People are going to start getting, I wonder when the point comes that week one doesn't solve that problem anymore. You know what I mean? Because I'm getting more talk about complaints about that than I've ever gotten before. And I just, if everything starts to feel like a business meeting and it doesn't feel like football, people are going to get sick of it. And I don't think people in charge believe that, but I really believe it could get to that point.
1: Well, I think we're at yet another, I can't say it's a flashpoint or a line of demarcation because it's just the next line of demarcation in what collegiate athletics is going to become. You have this moment where so many coaches and administrators and their respective leagues, there's just not a lot of alignment right now because everybody looks out for what?
0: Yeah.
1: Number one.
0: Right.
1: And if you're, these are hypothetical names. If you're Shane Beamer, if you're Joey McGuire, if you're Dan Lanning, who may be a bad example because Oregon's made of money, and you have escalators in your contract and greater job security, not just for you, but also for your athletic administration in making the college football playoff and everything that comes from that. Your boy Danny White at the University of Tennessee just mentioned it this week down in Destin. We want 24 because it would mean so much to Knoxville, Tennessee to host a college football playoff game. It would mean so much for our restaurants and our hotels and nonetheless the university. And so if there's greater access, which is what, that's kind of the fancy word everybody's using. If there's greater access to the playoff through it being 24, then that's what we're after. Well, you also now have this ninth game specifically to the SEC in conference where your boy Josh Heupel in Knoxville said half the teams in the league are going to have another loss now.
0: Yeah.
1: And so how does the committee weigh that 8-4 now? And so it's like there's so many variables and everybody's looking out for me. And look, I don't blame them at all, not even a little bit. But that's where we are. And so there ain't a lot of reaching across the aisle going, what's good for you is good for me. We should be focused in a tunnel of elevating all ships within collegiate athletics. And that is just not happening because Greg Sankey don't care about what happens in the Big Ten. Petitti don't care about what happens in the Big 12. Phillips and the ACC all the way around. They don't care about each other. They care about their own member institutions, and then there's fractures within that and differing opinions. So, and then there's a legislation piece in various states. It's a mess.
0: Yeah. Well, and politics always, talking politics always solves everything, right? Makes everybody feel much better. It just feels like the conversation now, if you listen to us right now, if you watch Feinbaum during the week, if you listen to any college, you know, college sports on Sirius, the conversation is not about anything other than money and who has enough money and who needs more money and where's that money going to come from. And people get really, really sick of that at a time when people are really, really struggling to pay the bills. It's Marty and McGee. More coming straight ahead.
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5: Harris Gubel being available at the trade deadline this year is far and away the most significant thing that could develop. There are two teams that I circle, Buster, as teams I'd be dying to know if you think might dip their toe in that water. And those two teams are Milwaukee and Tampa, and I'll tell you why. Very rarely do teams like that, teams at the very bottom of the market, swim in those pools and have access to talent as explosive as Harris Gubel.
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7: The chase for Lord Stanley is on. I'm Chris Smith. The Hurricanes eliminated the Canadiens with a 6-1 rout in Game 5 to win the Eastern Conference Championship. They now head to their first Stanley Cup final since 2006, where they will host the Golden Knights in Game 1 on Tuesday on ABC. It will be the first playoff series between the franchises all time, but Vegas won both the matchups in the regular seasons against Carolina. On the hardwood, the Western Conference final shifts back to OKC as the Thunder host the Spurs in a crucial Game 7. And ESPN's Tim McMahon says the key for the Spurs is the fire lit under Victor Wembanyama as he watched SGA get the MVP trophy prior to Game 1.
8: Wemby sits there on the bench and he's seething because he says, I'm the best player in the world. That should be my trophy. This series is his opportunity to prove that. He came out and had 41-24 in a double overtime win that night. The other two games in the series, he's had big-time performances. He's got to have another one of those. If Wemby has another one of those, then the Spurs are probably skipping the line and heading straight to the finals.
7: Heard on ESPN Radio's Amber and Ann. Spurs last appeared in the NBA Finals in 2014 when they defeated the Heat to win their fifth championship. Coverage of the winner-take-all Game 7 begins 7:30 p.m. Eastern with tip-off at 8 East on ESPN Radio and the ESPN app. On the baseball, where White Sox slugger Muntaka Murakami left their extra innings win against the Tigers in the third inning because of tightness in his hamstring. Manager Will Venables suggested the first baseman might be out for a while, saying he'll get some imaging, but probably a couple weeks. Murakami began the day tied for the AL lead with a 20 home run.
9: Hey, this is Rich Eisen. I'm back in the chair on the Rich Eisen Show on Monday, talking about who makes the NBA Finals to take on the Knicks starting Wednesday. And Baseball Hall of Famer John Smoltz joins us, too. 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

0: We're back. 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You can give us a call, 888-SAY-ESPN. That's 888-729-3776. The great Kyle Peterson is going to join us in about 90 minutes to talk about a crazy, chaotic opening day of the baseball tournament, NCAA baseball tournament. He was in Lincoln, Nebraska, thought it was going to be awesome because it's right by his house, and he ended up probably not getting out of it until about 3 o'clock in the morning. So there you go. That's how it goes. If you're hearing a bunch of racket, that's because, Marty, where are you?
1: I'm in Western North Carolina at Ember Glow Outdoor Resort. We come out here every year, and the boys are starting the breakfast preparation process. They're getting the griddle out. You see the captain back there looking svelte. Cam, he's a Carolina Tar Heel. He's had way too many beers last night. He's a disaster.
0: What? He's got one pants leg is hiked up.
1: Wearing a
0: questionable tank top. The hell's going on back there?
1: Apropos for exactly what's happening. What's happening back there. But yeah, man, the boys are getting ready to get started. I'm sure the Mimosa Tower will come out here before too long. You getting cakes on the griddle, Cap?
2: Working on it.
1: He got his Dayton Flyers. Yeah, his son plays at Dayton. He played at Dayton. He played at Dayton 100,000 years ago.
0: So the great, Dan Patrick went to Dayton, and the great, Sean Murphy, who's one of our longtime, executive producers at ESPN, and all the Dayton people like to say, you can't spell dumb without UD. I did not say that.
1: Do you know the saying, you can't spell dumb without UD? He exemplifies that. He's the embodiment of that statement.
0: Yeah, but no, it's but what my favorite thing about this show every year is that as we go along and all the families and the kids start waking up, every time we come back from break, it sounds like the first 30 seconds of like a Marvin Gaye song. Like there's a party going on. Like, you know, it's like it's 100 people in the room. So that'll all pick up in the next, they'll all start. Are all the kids asleep? Are they in tents? Are they in like RVs?
1: Not tents. This place is so cool. All right. We're out here near Lake Lore, near where your house is.
0: Yeah.
1: And this dude, Tim, bought, I think it's 130 acres. I might be making that up.
0: Okay.
1: But he bought this land, okay? And there are slips for RVs. Like the captain has an RV and it's parked right over here to my left. Okay. But then there are Airstreams that he purchased. Tim, the dude that owns Ember Glow, purchased these Airstreams, right? And they're permanently parked.
0: Oh.
1: And they're permanently parked. And he put a deck on them. There's grills. But they're like permanent establishments. Well, what's really cool is in the last couple of years, they've added these. Hey, Tony, Yenny, what do you call like that building I'm staying in? Like a mini home?
2: It's like a tiny home.
1: Like a tiny home.
2: Yeah.
1: Okay. And they, is from Inman, South Carolina, is this dude that builds these tiny homes.
0: Okay.
1: And here at Emberglow, they've bought several of those tiny homes. And, dude, they are awesome. They have a master bedroom with, like, a queen bed in it, which for Laney and me is pretty tight because I spread out. But
0: that doesn't surprise me at all.
1: Yeah, dude, I'm like a starfish when I'm asleep. And and then there's all these bunk beds for the kids. And there's a full kitchen, full bathroom. They are sweet, man. And this dude down in Emmons, South Carolina makes them, and Tim's bought a few, and there's yurts here, big old, looks like a damn circus tent.
0: Okay.
1: So it's a whole thing, man. There's a big old pool over here. We're in the pavilion now. People cook out. They drink beer. We made a fire last night that I swear they saw from Pluto.
0: Yeah. Okay. Well, I need to come up. One year I'll come up there and I'll just sit there and do the show with you.
1: Anytime you want, man, we'll have a big old time.
0: And you brought like a whole damn microphone rig? It's like on a...
1: Oh yeah. This is my home studio microphone rig, but it's easier.
0: Yeah.
1: It's just not that hard. It's a few screws.
0: Right.
1: And so I just decided to bring the whole thing, and that is sort of next level. I think last year I used iPod earbuds and it got a little dicey. I wasn't going to play this year, dude.
0: Okay. No, I dig it. It's like you got like the mic flag on it and the whole deal. Like I'm like, all right.
1: Yeah, I can't get it off.
0: What's all right?
1: So you and I both have this. last week when I covered the Coca-Cola 600, and they asked me to bring a mic flag because that's what this thing is. For those of y'all watching on SEC Network, it's this little box thing that we put on top of our microphone. I guess to announce that we work for ESPN. I'm not sure what we use those things for.
0: That is specifically a college football playoff.
1: Thing right there is a collector's item, son.
0: Oh, yeah.
1: But I have an ESPN one with just that E on it, E of ours, right?
0: Yeah.
1: But somebody made helmet stickers for us that were Marty and McGee helmet stickers, and they're blue and white and luminescent, and they shine in the light. They're reflective.
0: Yeah.
1: And on one of the sides, I put the Marty and McGee sticker.
0: Yeah.
1: And I want to put that on here, but I don't even know how I got this thing on there, and it ain't coming off. So
0: yeah, all right.
1: You're welcome, America.
0: I keep this in my office. If you're watching on TV.
1: Yeah, that right there.
0: And if I'm doing Marty McGee, look.
1: Oh, nice. OG.
0: That's the patch that, our buddy OG. From Texas made for
1: us. Layton Smith.
0: And then look at this side. Look at there. I got the bottom 10. In case I'm doing whatever on sports there, talking about the bottom. So I just rotate it. Yeah. Dude, this will not surprise you at all. If you're watching on television, then you know my office gives a lot of people the freak out because there's so much stuff in it. I have an entire collection of mic flags up here. Here's an OG ESPN2 mic flag from the 90s right there.
3: Think I might even have, hold on a minute. I think it might even be in my backpack.
0: Dude, I got a totally NASCAR. I got an ESPN News. Look at this. I got one for my Star Wars podcast for the Never Tell Me the Odds. I got mic flags for everything.
3: I got lots of Zen, but I don't have my mic flag.
0: There you go.
2: It's about to get dark.
1: All right. So let's go back to this conference, collegiate athletics war that we're in.
0: Yeah.
1: Greg Sankey. On Thursday, I think it was, not Wednesday. I think it was Thursday. What day was May 27th? Was that Wednesday?
0: Yes.
1: All right. So on Wednesday, Commissioner Sankey said, if you look at the entirety of our league, we are by far the most competitive, the strongest football league by far. But you're going to lose games when it's close and competitive like that. So why have they surpassed us? They being the Big Ten, which has won the past three college football playoff national championships and is 4-0 against the SEC over the past three seasons in head-to-head CFP matchups.
0: Yes.
1: All right. It's an oddball. It's bounced a couple of times the wrong way. That was from the commissioner. So look, it really is an interesting debate because I think the crux of the debate between is the Big Ten superior, is the SEC superior, is the floor. All right. The Big Ten's won the last three national titles. They're the kings of college football. Period. Yeah. Like just period.
0: With three different teams. Like, you know, it's not like Ohio State got on a run and won three. They won with three different teams.
1: And one of those teams was Indiana.
0: I know. Dude, it is the trippy. So, you know, I went to the Final Four back in April, which was in Indianapolis. And then obviously I was back in Indianapolis last weekend. It is the trippiest, most out-of-body experience. And this is not a slight to Indiana. It just is what it is. When you get off the plane at the Indianapolis airport, the first thing you see is, I mean, it's wallpapered with Indiana college football national championship like stuff and Fernando Mendoza, as it should be. But it is still hard for you to wrap your brain around because it used to always be you get off the plane in Indianapolis and it was Indy 500 and it was Indiana basketball, Hoosiers basketball. And now it is Hoosiers football, like floor to ceiling. And it is the weirdest thing because the reality of it is, oh, damn, they really did that.
1: Nobody will look, even Indiana fans, at least the ones I've met, and I've met a bunch of them since they have gone on this run with Sig. They're the first to tell you, yeah, we've been horrible for our entire existence. Complete afterthought, doormat.
0: Yep.
1: And And then Sieg comes in. And, you know, from the jump, we're going to win. Google me the whole thing. And I was just last night around this fire pit, my buddies and I were drinking Jack Daniels. And we were talking about the fact that 1 year ago when we were here, sitting right back there, nobody even heard of Fernando Mendoza.
0: No, not a chance. Unless you were a Cal Bears fan, you had no idea who he was. Yep.
1: He had that amazing game where him and Cam Ward went back and forth against each other when Miami played Cal in 24, right?
0: Yep.
1: 24.
0: Yep.
1: But
0: that's it.
1: There is zero people who thought that this kid was going to go 17-0, 16-0, whatever they did, win the Heisman Trophy, and become the number one overall pick in the NFL draft. That was zero chance. Like, nobody saw that coming.
0: Yeah.
1: And so they are the kings of college football. And that doesn't mean, though, in my opinion, that the SEC has fallen off to this catastrophic degree.
0: Yeah.
1: I mean, I just won't go there because
0: it's the perception of winning national championships. I always tell the story. I remember when John Swoffer was the commissioner at the ACC, and back then the ACC would do media days at Pinehurst. They're at the clubhouse, and it was awesome. But I remember this is 20 years ago, and I remember the big hot rumor was that the Big East was about to raid the ACC, and the ACC was going to go away. And John Swofford stood at the microphone, and the very first question, the great Carlton Tudor or the Raleigh News and Observer, was like, Coach or Commissioner, how are you going to prevent the ACC from being torn apart by the Big East? And he said, the perception of this conference is based solely on we have struggled opening weekend, we've struggled rivalry weekend against the SEC, and we don't want, and in bowl games. He said, if we win some bowl games and we do well in week one, all this will go away because the perception of us being sick as a conference goes. And sure enough, that year, Florida State went all the way to the Rose Bowl and played for a national championship. And suddenly the perception was, and guess what? The ACC raided the Big East.
4: Hey.
0: So it's just the perception of what you do is based on, the rings that you have. And right now, the Big Ten's winning them, and the SEC isn't. And the perception is that. But the reality is the strength of the conference is fine.
1: They
0: haven't won titles.
1: I just made this point. We did this presentation. Myself, Feinbaum, Matt Berry, and Pete Thamel did a presentation the other day at the coaches' meetings. And, of course, this topic came up. And if you look at the why, it is because of NIL and unregulated free agency with the transfer portal, young men and women are not nearly as willing to sit and watch and learn and develop because they have financial wealth waiting for them if they just jump in the portal and go over here.
0: Yeah. And playing
1: time. I always think about Deshaun Hand and Mac Jones at the University of Alabama. Deshaun sat for a long time. I don't think he started. You Bama fans, check me on this. Alex Thompson. Y'all check me on this, but I swear, dude, I don't think he started until he was a fourth-year player. Mac Jones sat behind, Jalen and sat behind Tua and waited his turn and then became a first-round draft pick.
0: Yep.
1: All right? That stuff doesn't exist the way it used to because of the financial structure of collegiate athletics now. And again, I'll speak for you. We're not running down the athletes. Good for you. Go get your paper, man.
0: Get your paper, get your playing time. Go play and get paid.
1: But because of the structure or lack thereof, as it were, there's so much more parity across Power Four football than there once was. Yep. And who has the most money, McGee? Tell me who has the most money.
0: That'd be the, the Power Four schools in the big markets.
1: That would be Ohio State.
0: Yeah.
1: That would be Michigan.
0: Yeah.
1: That would be et cetera, et cetera. And that would be Mark Cuban coming in and going, all right, Sig, here's a bleep ton of money. Let's see what you can do with it.
0: Yeah. And the Indiana alumni base that we've learned so much about, which is one of the biggest in the nation and has so much money. And I all live in Chicago and they all live in the Midwest and they all got that money. Now you got to wake them up and they've woken them up. All right. We hopefully have woken y'all up. You can join us 888-SAY-ESPN. It's 888-729-3776. It's Marty McGee on ESPN Radio, the ESPN app, and the SEC Network.
4: 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Amber and Ian.
5: College football has gone off the damn rails. We now have the Big Ten denying they were ever interested in 16 teams. 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Now you're saying you never talked about 16? Shut the hell up. The state of college football right now is in pure anarchy. 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
10: Hey, it's Evan Cohen coming to Monday. 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
4: 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The Stanley Cup Final on ABC is more than a quest for the cup. 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
14: Everybody always tries to say, well, the referees are impacting the game. 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
2: 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It's 888-729-3776. Kyle Peterson is going to join us in a little more than an hour to talk about all the wacko goings on of the NCAA baseball tournament. And, but yeah, we were talking about the conference realignment and listen, perception is reality. And I think Kirby Smart said it down in Destin, and you were there, I wasn't. But Kirby Smart talked about it, Destin, about, he repeated something that he has said to us many, many times. And I quoted him on this, which is he worried about the health of football and the health of college sports away from Georgia and outside of the Power Four. And this is a guy that grew up around the corner from Valdosta State. And he understands how important it is that football is played and beloved at every level. But then he also added the addendum of, but I got to look out for Georgia, which goes right back to what you were talking about earlier, which is people want it to be better. And they want it to be great top to bottom. And they want Youngstown State and State and Furman and everybody else to enjoy and thrive in football. But at the end of the day, you know, you got to take care of yourself. And so but again, I get back to at what point do fans just go, all right, I'm sick of hearing about business meetings. I'm going to go find something else to do because there's only so much money, man. You know, the fans only have so much money, and when every single commercial break at the stadium is the head coach asking you to give to the collective, and it's for alternative uniforms, or it's for whatever, it's just, that's going, you and I talked about this in the beginning of all this. As a shareholder, which is what fans are now, at some point you're going to be like, damn, I can't do this. And listen, we as in ESPN only have so much money. Fox only has so much money. I was having this conversation with some Fox people at the Indy 500 last weekend. There's a point where, dude, it becomes a business meeting and we're not talking about football. And I worry about that.
3: Well, it's also deeper than that too. I mean, you also have Kirby saying, if we can't fix this, the SEC will just break off into its own deal.
2: Right. Right.
3: We'll determine our own national champion. We'll claim it. We're going to go do us because we're strong enough. Our brands are strong enough. They have enough national penetration and in some cases global penetration in terms of the fan base and the support. But what used to, this is where we are, man. You used to be donor X at the University of Georgia. All right. And you used to give $5 million and they'd put your name on a damn stadium.
2: Right.
3: One time.
2: Yep.
3: Now they want you to give that $5 million again in a few months. And people are just have donor fatigue and have for years, but it's getting more and more concentrated because of this arms race, not just in player acquisition and talent talent acquisition, but the arms race in facilities too.
2: Yep.
3: And so it's a lot. And we always say this though. And you and I are very staunch advocates that as much as we bellyache, you turn on the television on Saturday afternoon in the fall, and it is electric, man. It's so good.
2: As long as it stays that way, we're good. But we'll...
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16: Carolina advances to their first Stanley Cup final in two decades. I'm Chris Smith. While the Hurricanes celebrated their Eastern Conference Championship victory over the Canadiens, goaltender Frederik Andersen's heart was heavy. Andersen was one of the first prominent clients for Claude Lemieux, who died by suicide on Thursday, according to authorities. And he reflected postgame on TNT on how the team came together through adversity.
17: It's been a difficult couple days, but the way we showed up today, last couple days for the team and for each other, it's been incredible. Can't talk enough good things about this team and the way they supported me, and yeah, it's been awesome.
16: Carolina makes their third Stanley Cup Finals appearance in franchise history on Tuesday night in Raleigh against the Western Conference champion Vegas Golden Knights on ABC. On to the NBA, where the Thunder will be without star wing Jalen Williams because of a hamstring injury for Game 7 against the Spurs in OKC. Coverage begins 7:30 p.m. Eastern with tip-off at 8 East on ESPN Radio and the ESPN app. On to the NFL, where a Giants wide receiver Gunnar Olszewski went down during OTAs with a non-contact injury that the team fears is a torn Achilles, sources told ESPN's Jordan Ronan. The 29-year-old is undergoing further tests to confirm the injury. Baseball, the Tigers place a starter Casey Mize on the IL with an adductor inflammation, an injury similar to one that landed him on the IL earlier this season. Manager A.J. Hinch is hopeful that this version of the injury is not as severe as the first one and said the move to the IL was made more out of short-term needs of the roster than any alarm about the injury.
4: It's resident Super Bowl champ Chris Candy coming up Monday from the NBA to the NHL and everything else in between. I'll react to it all in my Upon Further Review at 7 a.m. Eastern. 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

0: Good morning, it's Anna Lynn. If the rooster's crowing, it's time for Marty and McGee.
1: Up and down the Mississippi.
2: 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Kyle Peterson, the voice, the face, the legend of college baseball, will join us in about an hour to talk about all the goofiness that happened the opening day of the NCAA baseball tournament, and the regionals will continue on today across all of the ESPN family of networks. And our friend Chris Budden running point on the quad box for the show, four games at one time, and it's awesome. How you doing out there, man? I hear the griddle.
3: Oh, yeah, man. We're off and running. The captain's... What are you doing? So where are we in the process here, boys?
4: Pig.
3: We got a lot of pig on the griddle. We got like 20 or so bacon strips.
4: Five.
3: Just sizzling. Is that an onion?
4: Two.
3: Okay, we got two onions on the griddle. We got some sausage logs on the griddle. Look at that hater. That a boy, Yenny. The captain's doing his work. We got the human eclipse, Shawnee. Again, we got the drunk Tar Heel back there. Getting his David Hasselhoff on. And what do you say, Kenny? Kenny's a Georgia Bulldog back here. We met him yesterday. He said go dogs. Yeah, Bulldog said go dogs too.
2: You didn't even know him?
3: I just met Kenny yesterday. He walked over and goes, hey, Marty, man, we're big fans. We love the dogs. Can I get a selfie? Sure, Kenny. And Kenny showed up to bring us coffee. So there you go.
2: He showed up for breakfast. Now he's on the show.
3: Old Christopher Perez writes in here on the Twitter machine. First thing I hear today as I wake up, as I'm watching ESPN McGee and Marty Smith on Marty and McGee, all the money in college football is in the big cities like Columbus and Ann Arbor. ESPN and the SEC are in a tailspin.
2: Yeah. Yeah. That's us.
3: Doggy writes in. He's using draft picks as his barometer that the SEC is actually better than the Big Ten. Because the SEC had 87 players selected. The Big Ten had 68. Well, that just means there's more talent. But they didn't win.
2: That's just it. They didn't. And you know, when I would go back and look at the first round and see what the breakdown was there, but the reality is that the SEC either had the team that won the championship, had a team in the national championship game, or in a lot of cases had both teams in the national championship game for more than a decade. And so the bar is set so high. It's kind of like the same rule applies to the entirety of the SEC right now that used to always apply to Alabama fans. Like, y'all got spoiled, right? And so now you got pulled up on a little bit, and now you're running door to door some, and you got to get used to that. But again, the perception of this changes automatically as soon as the SEC wins another national championship, or even if it's just gets in. That changes pretty dramatically, but it's good drama though. I'm not gonna lie to you. You talking about Kurt Cignetti? So last Sunday I saw him. He's an honorary pace car driver. And what Cignetti said, he got asked about driving a pace car. He goes, I think it's great. He goes, I like being number one. I'm used to being in front of everybody else. That's a pretty good line.
3: He is so funny, man. It is so rare to see somebody just be that honest. And it's like Kid Rock said, it ain't cocky if you back it up. And to have the stones to say, I win, Google me.
2: Yeah.
3: Before he'd ever coached one down at Indiana.
2: Yeah.
3: First of all, crazy onions.
2: Yeah.
3: But then to go undefeated and back it up and win a national championship, hey, that's off, my friend.
2: And then you go and get Josh Hoover from TCU. So they're just going to reload. I mean, it's not like they can't, you know, and they have a business model now. And God bless them, but it is the craziest thing I've ever seen. But yeah, it's all he does is win. He's 2-for-2
3: in the
2: playoff, and he has the biggest ring they had in that building. Was God bless Lee Corso, was when they won the Holiday Bowl, and that was it. And now, you know, now it's a national championship ring and a Heisman Trophy and all those things. So yeah, you might as well enjoy it. But him continuing to talk smack, like even driving, he was in live in the pace car with the Black Hawk helicopters following him around a racetrack. And he's like, no, I like this view from up front. This is the view I'm used to. I'm like, all right, dude.
3: At the beginning of the month, Stuart Mandel from The Athletic wrote a piece on Sig that was just spectacular about the mental back and forth and his decision to actually take the Indiana job. It is so good, man, and I highly recommend y'all go read it if you're subscribers to The Athletic. But Stuart did such a good job on that story, and I'll open it up here and read this quote. There's a quote from his wife about that decision and laying in the bed and going, oh, should I do this? Should I do it? Yeah, I think I should do this. I don't know if I should do this. And again, to now be atop the mountain is just astounding. I mean, it's incredible.
2: Yeah, Adam Rittenberg wrote something for us back in January that was, it kind of went back to, it kind of went back

0: SEC media days. And my question started. I go, you know, Coach, I said, when I came up and saw you at Liberty, and you remember this? He interrupted me. Because, man, there's a lot of days when I'm on the planes and I miss being on Liberty Mountain. And he went on and on. And you and I were like, Coach, we're rolling right now. Like, this is recording this. But the point is that sometimes it just fits. And sometimes, you know, it goes back to what we said a million times last fall.
1: That's lightning in a bottle, brother. You know that. This is so fickle.
0: But we'll see how it plays out. But don't mess with happy, right? But sometimes you get so caught up in whatever's the next thing around the corner that maybe you don't appreciate where you are. And sometimes it just fits, and it fits. Like, I don't know if Kirk Segnoppi would work at USC, but it works at Indiana. And I just, sometimes it just, when it works. And you're right. And it's lightning in the bottle. Sometimes you can keep that lightning in the bottle for a long time if you don't mess with it. And it's just, and you should see the people in Indianapolis when they see Kurt Cignetti. Dude, I wasn't there when the Beatles played Shea Stadium, but that's what it looked like. Like, when he just, people see him just start screaming. And it's just,
1: it's like Dan McGee,
0: but he also loves it.
1: You're used to, like he said, he's used to running up front. You're used to that kind of reception.
0: Yeah.
1: Listen to this quote. This is from Coach Cignetti's wife.
2: Oh, boy.
1: Finally, this is from Stuart Mandel's piece in The Athletic. Finally, in 2011, as Cignetti approached his 50th birthday, his dad's school, IUP, right there in Indianapolis, called with a head coaching offer. It would require him to leave the SEC for Division II and take a 60% pay cut. Quote, I just looked at him and said, you can't take that job. His wife of 37 years, Manette, an Indiana PA native, said in a 2024 ESPN interview, I'm going forwards. I'm not going backwards. A week or two later, he told me that job's still open and I really want to be a head coach. She relented and they returned to her hometown. It was a very unorthodox move, Cignetti admitted. So you think about this guy's on national championship staffs at Bama and he desperately wanted to be a head coach. And ultimately, he's like, I'm betting on me, man. Because he was on Coach Saban's staff. I just did a Saban hand movement. Did you see that? At Bama, and with his father, the pedigree of his father's acumen as a coach, he says in this piece, I felt like I had everything I needed. And, you know, of course, there's IUP, there's Elon, there's JMU, and then there's Indiana. And you just go, I mean, it's a movie. That man's a movie. He is. He's a movie.
0: Yeah. Well, it's just what I like is as wacko as everything is in collegiate athletics. And what I like is, and I feel very strongly about this when it comes to the staff at Alabama now. I love the fact, though, that you can still move up that ladder from Division II and Division III, from NAIA, you know, all those guys at Alabama. My favorite thing to do is to sit down with them and talk to them about the stories of back in the day, Sioux Falls, and them driving the bus and them stopping at a rest stop on the side of the interstate. And everybody they've been putting out loaves of bread and players sitting and making sandwiches, eating at picnic tables. They were doing that 10 years ago, and now they're the coaching staff in Tuscaloosa. Like, and when I hear Cignetti talk about IUP, I love the fact that you can still move up that ladder, man. And that's, for all the talk about the money and all the talk about pedigree and all the talk about all those things, the fact that you can still move up that ladder, and those guys are the heroes. Like I'm on a lot of Division II campuses and a lot of FCS campuses.
3: Yeah.
0: And they start talking about Cignetti and they start talking about the Alabama staff and they start talking about these guys that moved up the ladder. It means they know they can. And I think that's important that this knowledge is coming from the top 1%. All right. We're going to keep talking about whatever we go. Give us a call, 888-SAY-ESPN. It's 888-729-3776. We got a handful of callers on hold. We'll try to get to you. It's Marty McGee on ESPN Radio, the ESPN app, the SEC Network, and out there cooking on the flat top in the woods.
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0: While we rightfully praise Jalen Brunson for getting the Knicks in the finals, I'll tell you the other players who deserve just as much love. 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

0: It was like they didn't have him. Give us a call, 888-SAY-ESPN. It's 888-729-3776. I was looking at Twitter. Lance Richards, longtime friend of the show, he said, my son just woke up, walked in the living room, and yelled, hey, is that the captain? Where's the bacon?
1: It is. It is right back there. It is right back there. Let me try to figure out how to do this. Yanny, hold up one of them bacon strips. Where's your?
0: No, they weren't ready for that.
1: They were not. I put them on blast. Shawnee, where's y'all's tongs, man?
0: You got on gloves. Pick one up.
1: Well, they're hot. Okay, there you go.
0: All right,
1: crispy.
0: We can hear it.
2: That's the one.
1: How do you like bacon, McGee? Like, Laney is very particular about bacon. It has to be so dead. It has to, like, break in half dead in order crispy. For her to eat it. Not just crispy. I mean, fossilized.
0: Yeah, I'll eat it in any state, but crispy's the way to go. I mean, there's not any question about that. And we had a similar deal a couple summers ago. My extended Eastern North Carolina family, Clinton, you know, Rockingham, everybody, we all went to the beach. And my cousin was making bacon, but it was like baked and put like a little brown sugar on it. Oh my God. It was so good. And it was almost like charcoal. It was so done, but it was so good. So yeah, I'm not picky. Remember that bacon we had at Ole Miss?
1: Like, oh, I do.
0: And that had been marinating in bourbon. And it had like brown sugar in it, and you and I both threw those down, and I got a little tipsy trying to walk back to the state.
1: So there's, one of them was with you at the Texas State Fair.
0: Yeah.
1: We had that cotton candy bacon.
0: Yeah. With bulldogs.
1: It was like a sin on a stick.
0: Yeah.
1: And then at the Kentucky Derby this year, I had 24 karat gold plated bacon with Zay Flowers from the Baltimore Ravens.
0: Yeah.
1: And we both almost lost our minds at how delicious that was.
0: Yeah. Well, that's the thing. Once you get real bacon too, like, listen, there's no such thing as bad bacon, but like, you know, the bacon you buy at the grocery store or whatever is great. But I one time went with Richard Childress, and went to Montana to his house out there. And of course, and RC gets up every day at 5 o'clock in the morning. And I wake up at like 5:45 and he made bacon, and I still don't know where all that bacon came from, but it was like steak. It was so thick and it was so good. But yeah, that's like real cowboy bacon.
1: I feel like our band name, of which we have many.
0: Yeah.
1: I think Making Bacon.
0: Yeah. Yeah. Hey, Macon, Georgia. There's a minor league baseball team.
1: The Macon Bacon.
0: What are you talking about?
1: Do they have like sizzling bacon on their hat? Probably.
0: Oh yeah. Look at here. You know what? While we're talking, I'm going to change minor league hats right now.
1: There you go. Making Bacon.
0: There you go. Here we go. Look, for the rest of the show, in honor of the captain, I'm wearing this bacon hat. So, Nashville Sounds, you had a nice run for an hour and 40 minutes.
1: I mean, that's equal opportunity. You gave them a half of the show.
0: This might be the Iron Pigs. I think this might be the Allentown, the team in Allentown.
1: That's a strip of bacon, though. So, yeah, it should be the Making Bacon.
0: But they're the Pigs, so I think it was kind of one of those things. Which, speaking of which, so we were talking earlier about the Carolina Hurricanes, and I have written a piece for the Stanley Cup Finals that'll run. I wrote a piece for ESPN.com last week too. It kind of got lost because it dropped the same day as Kyle Busch's passing away. But they are obsessed with hogs, with pigs. The Carolina Hurricanes, and they almost named the team like the Ice Hogs. And the reason is because Eastern North Carolina is like the hog industry is so massive, but they have like their mascot is a pig, and then they have a live pig they walk around like in the parking lot. And I was talking to some of the tailgaters up there, and they're like, yeah, it gets a little awkward when Hamilton the pig walks up because we're like all eating barbecue. Like it's a little uncomfortable. But they just, you know, like, as long as you don't feed it to them, I think you'll be fine. But
1: Mark Ray smoked a pork butt last night for us. And, oh man, it's one of the, if you do it right, It is one of the undisputed greatest delicacies is really good pulled pork.
0: Yeah. Well,
1: especially right when you've had road, 7 beers.
0: Yeah. Well, right down the road from where you're sitting in Shelby, North Carolina is Red Bridges Barbecue. And it's one of the greatest barbecue joints on planet Earth. And that's no exaggeration. Like people travel, like barbecue collectors will travel from around the country to go to Red Bridges Barbecue. It's right on right on US 74, right there in Shelby. You'll drive right by it going home. But it is, I've been known to when the place is closed just to sit there and smell the smoke because it smells so good. They just keep it stacked up in the back.
1: You know, have you been to this brewery over here that they like retrofitted out of a former prison?
0: Yes.
1: It's really interesting in there. They took, hey, what's the name of that brewery?
2: Iron
1: Eclipse. What's it called?
2: Iron Key. The one here?
1: Iron Key?
2: Iron Key.
1: All right, so the brewery's called Iron Key.
2: It's in Columbus.
1: And we went in there last year, and we just sat there and stared at the walls because there's still iron bars on the, like, on the windows, and the door's still this heavy steel. It's like walking into Shawshank Redemption to get a cold beer.
0: No, it kind of gives me the freak out. That's like when you go tour Alcatraz.
1: And I've never done that.
0: Dude, it's awesome. It's a little real. Like you go over there and it's like, oh, okay. Like you kind of walk through the getting processed thing and they take you in the big room where they make everybody shower and give you your prison clothes. And you're like, I'm not sure if I can have a beer in a jail and feel good about it.
1: I'm going to do it in about 4 hours.
0: How do you like your bacon? I didn't ask you.
1: Oh, dead. I'm just like Laney. Yeah, I want my bacon so dead it breaks in half.
0: Yeah. Yeah. That's fair. I should feel bad about it, but.
1: How about eggs? Are you fried egg, scrambled egg?
0: Yeah.
1: Over easy. Over omelet egg, sunny side up.
0: Give them to me fried over easy. And that way when you cut into it, you get some yolk on your bacon.
1: Yeah.
0: I mean, come on. When I was growing up, I was a strictly don't let your food touch it. Food doesn't touch food. Like I kept it all separated. As I get older, I mix it all up. So, yeah. Cut that yolk.
1: It's the first thing I do. I make a big smorgasbord in my, on my plate or in my bowl. I don't care what it is.
0: I've noticed that. Memorial Day last weekend. But you did that like before acai bowls were a thing. That's how you used to eat everything. I watched you do that at like the Holiday Inn Express in Anniston, Alabama, 4 or 5 years ago.
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4: 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The Hurricanes get back to their first Stanley Cup final since 2006, where they'll face the Golden Knights in Game 1. It'll be in Carolina on Tuesday, 8 p.m. Eastern on ABC. On to the NBA, where the Thunder will be without star wing Jalen Williams because of a hamstring injury for Game 7 against the Spurs in OKC. Coverage begins 7:30 p.m. Eastern with tip-off at 8 East on ESPN Radio and the ESPN app. And according to ESPN, Shams Charania, Cavs general manager Mike Gansey finalized a multi-year deal to become the new president of basketball operations for the Sixers, replacing Daryl Morey. Gansey was instrumental in helping to build Cleveland, who made it to the East Final before losing it 4 games to the Knicks. After a 52-win season that included the front office making a blockbuster trade at the deadline to send Darius Garland to the Clippers for James Harden. Gansey rose through the ranks in the Cavs front office since joining the team in 2011. Now, top position in Philly.
5: Hey, it's Evan Cohen. Coming up Monday, we'll continue to react to the NBA playoffs and look ahead to the finals, and I'll tell you if the Knicks can finish the job. It's Unsportsmanlike, 6 a.m. Eastern, right here on ESPN Radio, ESPN2, and ESPNU.

0: That's the only thing of country music.
1: I still think about it. I got a concert, 3 weeks ago? I still think about it. It was something else. There might still be people stuck in traffic. But I'm trying to leave. But it was a great night.
0: You think the person sitting in your seat can actually see the king yet?
1: That old boy, he felt so bad. We got about 5 songs, then all of a sudden he turned around and he goes, "Oh, damn, man, I'm sorry." I was like, "Dude, it's okay."
2: Yeah.
1: But his hat was so big, it wasn't just me. You talking about the human eclipse down there at the campground. That guy was the George Strait eclipse.
0: He's standing right there.
1: Yeah.
0: Look at how large he is. It's a very large man.
1: That's a big human right there.
0: He's the missing link between the Sasquatches and the people.
1: Yeah, he eats everything on that griddle. He's only going to get bigger. By the way, tune into baseball action later today as the Pirates host the Twins, presented by Progressive Insurance. Coverage begins at 3:30 Eastern on ESPN Radio and the ESPN app.
0: I love, for the people watching on the SEC Network, we just ran this little element about Arkansas football, and Ryan Silverfield is the new head football coach at Arkansas, and I love that moment. We've seen it like 24 times over the last 3 weeks, but I love how Silverfield walks up to my boy Dalt. Name's Dalton. Dalton Withrow, the head of equipment down there for Woo Pig football, and he's like, "I love how you get yourself a drink of water. You don't get me. You never offer me a drink of water. Here's some from the urinal. You want that, coach?" Oh, I laugh That's every it. Time. Dalt is a man. You the man, Dalt. He's a good dude.
1: He is a good dude. No, the equipment guys are our guys. So folks know this about me, probably, if you listen to the show. I grew up in Raleigh. I grew up a big North Carolina State fan. And, you know, and obviously I went to school at Tennessee. I mean, we all have our loyalties. And I still root for teams, but I'm not that passionate about it anymore. I just want to have a good game. But my favorite thing is when I go to like Alabama or I go to Georgia to work on a football team. But I went up to North Carolina a few weeks ago to work on a piece that it posted on ESPN.com yesterday about this kid, Eric Paulson Jr., love the piece. But these equipment guys know what my loyalties were when I get there. They're like, "Hey, man, you want some gear?" And they're handing me all this gear. And they know I'm not going to wear it. They know I'm not going to wear it. It's like, hey, the staff at the University of Virginia, the nicest people in the world. But, buddy, if you went up to Charlottesville to work on a story and they gave you 4 boxes of Cavaliers gear, you're not going to wear that. I don't care how nice their Nikes are. You ain't wearing it.
0: It would all go straight to bones. Every thread of it.
1: Yeah.
0: Every thread of it. But I will say, how cool was that Tennessee golf stuff I gave you?
1: It's awesome. I wore a shirt yesterday. And, I mean, it's awesome. It was,
0: my boy Brennan Webb, the head golf coach at the University of Tennessee, he saw me wearing an Ole Miss golf hat on the Marty McGee program a couple of weeks ago. And lo and behold, some Tennessee gear showed up.
1: Yeah. I got to do better. You're so much better at just asking for stuff like that. But like, you know, Max and Fraze, you've been the equipment guys at Tennessee for 500 years, and they were there when I was there. I used to work with them. And they're like, "Dude, you don't ever ask us for anything." I'm like, "I know, I need to do better than that. But I need to get some gear, because one day I won't know anybody there, and I can't afford to donate, so."
3: Who are you?
0: Yes, you can. You make so much money.
1: Yeah,
0: people wouldn't know what to do if they had all your money.
1: Oh yeah. Can't you tell? By the way, 888-SAY-ESPN. It's 888-729-3776. You want to take some callers? We got some callers on hold.
0: Yeah, man. Bring it on.
1: Okay. Joe in Nashville is on the line. Joe, welcome into Marty McGee.
4: Good morning. Can you hear me?
1: Yes, sir.
0: I got you. Good morning.
4: Oh yeah. Good morning. So I just, you know, with everything that, happened with Kyle Busch the last couple of weeks, I just wanted to share a story from a shoot. I think it must have been 01 right after COVID. We were over at the Roval in Charlotte, and they were signing all the JGR racers were signing, autographs. And so basically you could get, they had one picture they would sign and they would sign one item. Now my son, who at the time was 11, big Kyle Busch fan. So, but he wanted to get a JGR hat signed by all the racers, by Hamlin and Busch and all of them. And so he was going through when he went through the line, and then he got to Kyle. And then Kyle signed it. He had a photo. He signed it, signed his JGR hat. And then my son also had a Kyle Busch hat on. He looked at my son. He says, "You know, give me that hat." and he signed it. And to me and my wife at the time, my current wife, we were very touched by the moment. We're like, you know, he didn't have to do that. He went the extra mile to sign that for him. And that was awesome. And then right after that, my daughter shunned Christopher Bell for some reason. She didn't get anything signed by him, but, it was just a good experience. I just wanted to share that, you know, that he did that for my son. So.
1: Yeah, thank you for sharing that, man. And Marty, we talk about it all the time. It doesn't, and listen, everybody's busy, and there's times when they got 100 things going on that fans don't even know about. But it doesn't take a lot, does it, man? And hey, I told the story 50 times in the show about Lynn McElroy and my daughter. My daughter was probably 8 then, and she's 21 now. She will be a Rory McIlroy fan till her last day on earth because of 30 seconds that he spent with her, you know, when she was in elementary school. And it's amazing how those connections take place. And athletes are constantly, they're aware of it. And sometimes they feel so bad because they're so busy, like I'm sure Christopher Bell was then, but it didn't take but a moment. And it'll alter a person's life.
0: And there have been so many of those moments that people are sharing all across the social media universe, and really appreciate Joe taking the time to share that moment with KB. But since he passed, what, 9 days ago now?
1: Yep.
0: It's still just impossible to wrap your mind around that's real. But there have been so many personal anecdotes and moments that he did make somebody's day that way, and that he did offer some sort of encouragement to a young racer who wants to be him someday. That, you know, when I got to Charlotte Motor Speedway last Sunday morning, first I want to say this. Let me back up just a second. I just want to say thank you here on our show to Chase Elliott, Bubba Wallace, Brad Keselowski, Denny Hamlin, Ricky Stenhouse, who I didn't get to interview because they moved the truck race to Sunday morning, but Ricky said yes. And
2: 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Now, out to the stadium. Here are David Johnston and Jeff Dantzler.
5: Welcome to a Saturday Bulldog Baseball Brunch from Foley Field, as the dogs and Long Island University not only battle one another, but battle Mother Nature. Georgia with a 15-1 lead last night in the sixth inning, and the rains came at 7:14, and they never let up. So here we are resuming the ball game with the dogs out in front by 14 runs. The first game yesterday, Liberty was a 4-3 winner over Boston College. So BC will take on the loser of this one an hour after it's done. Liberty awaiting the winner later today. Along with my longtime broadcast partner, David Johnston, we are live at the Frank and Carol Beltran radio booth. I'm Jeff Dantzler. Happy to have elite Talik Pratt with us back at Mission Control. And Dave, this is the way regionals go. As you said, we've had really good luck with the weather this year, but how about these last three games from Hoover here to Athens? We've dealt with some lengthy rain delays, but for this Bulldog team, they just keep on chopping and grinding.
6: Yeah, last night was, I guess yesterday afternoon, excuse me, that was the start we needed, and it takes the pressure off of today. And look, and yeah, I was kind of thinking, like, what if it were 4-3 and we're having to come back? Or what if we were down having to come back? So, yeah, it's not ideal to have to come back and finish this game up at 9 o'clock. But it definitely makes it a lot better when you got a 14-run lead and you know that you're going to be getting ready for Liberty later this afternoon.
5: Well, Joey Volchko got Georgia off to a great start. Six innings, did not allow a hit. One unearned run coming in. That Georgia lineup, 1 through 9, just tremendous. And it got going with a 6-run third inning. The pitching plan today for Georgia, we'll see the lefty, Teddy Brennan, who is making his 6th appearance of the year. His first start, and I would imagine we will see a pitcher per inning the rest of the way. But the key for Teddy in this bullpen to bring this one home, Dave, just throw strikes.
6: Throw strikes. They hit the ball, that's fine. They're not going to overcome the lead. And you just throw strikes, and you'll be in good shape.
5: All right, a right-hander, Nicholas Benhart, will be on the mound for the Sharks of Long Island. He is 1-3 with an 8.53 ERA. Well, it was an unusual situation with the rain coming. Rylan Lujo blasted a 2-run home run to put the Dogs out in front 15-1, and then the rain sent everyone scattering, and here we are. So Georgia with a 15-1 lead. Davis, not often we start a game up by 2 touchdowns. I kind of like this.
6: Like I said a moment ago, what if it had been like we're in a tight game?
5: Oh, geez.
6: I mean, UCLA lost, Auburn lost, so there were some 4 seeds that won yesterday. Luckily, it's not a tight game. In fact, it looks nice out here at the moment, and got a 2-touchdown lead. Just like you said, throw strikes, take care of business. We'll probably see some of the guys off the bench come in and finish this thing out.
5: And to Dave's point, that's 2 4-seeds that beat 2 top 4 national seeds.
6: Exactly.
5: You never. And by the way, Florida beat Ryder 8-7.
6: They had to do everything they could to hold off Ryder after Ryder had, what was it, a 6-run? It was either 7th or 8th inning there. All of a sudden, the Gators are behind. It's crazy.
5: You never know.
6: So it went very well for us yesterday.
5: You never know. All right, we'll chat with Bulldogs assistant coach Brock Bennett when we return. It is Georgia and Long Island with the Bulldogs out in front 15-1. 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
5: Long Island talking with Georgia's
13: third base coach Brock Bennett, as I always like to say, one of the best young coaches in the business because he's younger than me. And Brock, kind of a unique situation, got off to a great start yesterday, but certainly want to finish out strong and close strong here today.
14: Yeah, I think so. I think it's like the last couple of weeks, our guys just love playing baseball, you know, so two games in one day, they're excited.
13: I was proud of the way the offense kept the pressure on when their first baseman made the great catch during the first inning. You're thinking, oh my gosh, it might just be one of those days, but we kept grinding away.
14: Yeah, exactly. We just found a way to keep getting guys on base and push them across, you know. To your point, everyone in this tournament is good, and just find ways to keep scoring. Joey obviously got us off to a great start. Anytime you can do that, it lets the offense kind of settle in.
13: We were talking about it with Wes before the game yesterday. This turned out to be Joey's 16th start. Number one, he's posted every weekend, which really says a lot. And I think we'd all say 14 of those 16 starts, he's gotten us off to great starts for the weekend.
14: Yeah, and to your point, when he gets off to a great start, it lets our offense settle in. And he's been exactly what we had hoped he'd be and more, you know. And hopefully he can keep it rolling. Hopefully we have a lot of baseball left.
13: How about the barehanded plays by Colby and Trey yesterday, especially Trey's in the rain?
14: Yeah, I was giving him a hard time. I told him he wanted to be like Colby Branch, you know, and Branch was giving him a hard time too. But yeah, those are two pretty elite plays from left side of right field, and it's impressive.
13: All right, Brock, just a couple of big picture messages to the team, A, before the game today, and just B, for the totality of today.
14: Yeah, I think just go play baseball, have fun, relax, and we've been in some rain delays lately, and we've played good. Just enjoy the game, you know, enjoy being around our guys. We only have a couple weeks left, even if we go all the way, so just enjoy the game and enjoy being around our teammates.
13: Well, I hope you keep waving them home or pointing them home. Is your favorite way to wave them home when we hit the home runs? Because we got six already today.
14: Yeah, no doubt. A couple of those guys are running around fast now, you know, Arcamone with the bat and whatnot, but they kind of slow down and let me relax over there at third, and I don't have to make a lot of decisions when it goes over the fence.
13: Yeah, by the way, I was thinking about that. Jack, in his last two games, David, are saying that we struggled first two games at Birmingham at DH, but Jack Gillespie, he's been like Ted Williams these last two games.
14: No doubt. Again, I was giving him Huddy and Jackson a hard time. Like, Arcamone is the catcher with the most home runs here lately, you know.
13: Brock, you're the best. Thanks so much for the time. And let's finish this one off and get a couple of wins here today.
14: Thanks a lot. Go Dawgs.
13: All right, that's it with Bulldogs third base coach Brock Bennett. We'll come back and reset the lineups for you as we continue on. We'll go around the SEC on a busy day here in Athens at the Regional on the Georgia Bulldogs Sports Network.
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6: All right, Dawgs with a 15-1 lead, resuming in the bottom of the sixth inning. Back at the Frank and Carol Beltran radio booth, along with David Johnson, I'm Jeff Dantzler. Thanks to Talik Pratt for his great work back at Mission Control. That's where we run through the lineups, and you already know what the lineups are. We'll probably see some subs come in for Georgia. It'll be a good chance to get some players, not just some experience, Dave, but some NCAA tournament experience.
16: And maybe the same for Long Island as
6: Absolutely.
16: Well. You know, these guys are down here. They've worked very hard, and a lot of guys would like to at least get in and play. I know there were some, you could go back through the years. I know we've had a few guys that didn't get in certain games that it would have been nice to have gotten them into a long time ago, and I understand that too. So this will mean something to the guys. And I'm not talking about as much Georgia as much Long Island, some of the other teams that get in this situation.
6: No, completely agree. And when you look at this Georgia lineup, Phelps, Jackson, Lujo, Hudson, Ishikawa, Wynn, Arcamon, Branch, and Black, it just says so much. Georgia with six home runs in this game, and two of the guys guys who don't have homers are Trey Phelps and Colby Branch.
16: Yeah, I know, right? It's just funny how that goes sometimes. And again, Trey's the only starter without a hit. Well, without the ball hitting the bat. The ball hit him twice, and he also walked. So he still reached three times. And by the way, of all the great defensive plays, the one that he popped out into right field where their second baseman came in and made that diving catch was as impressive as anything we did defensively.
6: I totally agree. And to Dave's point there, that ball was hit so high, they were shifting a bit. The right fielder was incredibly deep with his heels on the
16: track.
6: And
16: I was watching the right fielder the whole time.
6: I was too. If that ball lands, again, with two outs, everybody's running, it's about 120 foot. Oh, gosh, maybe 110 foot bases clearing three run double.
16: Yeah, exactly.
6: And their second baseman, Elijah Fairchild, made a great catch on it. Hey, what are you gonna
16: do? That catch he made was up there with the bare handers by Colby and Trey. Just how it goes sometimes.
6: Oh, great stuff here. All right, we got the Bulldogs and the Sharks of Long Island. We'll revisit the lineups and check some scores. The SEC, there was one other game that was weather affected. Of course, that was Oklahoma in Atlanta and Tex Regional. They'll play this morning. The SEC of the 10 completed games going 8-2. And I think the one that stands out, certainly, that 14-inning win for Ole Miss over Arizona State out of Lincoln, Nebraska.
16: That was big. So the SEC had two 14-inning games yesterday. Ole Miss wins, unfortunately. Tennessee falls to East Carolina.
6: All right. Our Marker 7 resumptive first pitch, probably about pitch number, I don't know, 217 or something here in this game, is coming up at 9:02. We'll revisit the lineups. It'll be Teddy Brennan for Georgia and a right-hander, Nicholas Benhart, on the mound for Long Island as you listen to Georgia baseball of the NCAA tournament here on the Georgia Bulldogs Sports Network.
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0: It's time to play ball. 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
2: All right, Georgia leads at 15-1. We are in the sixth inning. That's where we're going to resume play. The Bulldogs have already scored twice here in the inning. So Georgia batting, nobody on and nobody out. Brennan Hudson, he'll be our leadoff man here this morning. We'll set the rest of the tone when we come back. We want to make sure we get the first pitch in because it's a little bit, it's a little different right now. We're supposed to start back at 9:02. So we feel like we have 5 minutes, but why don't we talk into it when we come back? So Jeff will have the next pitch for you as we resume in the bottom of the sixth here. Dogs up 15-1 on the Georgia Bulldogs Sports Network.
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0: right, Dogs with a 15-1 lead as we get set to resume action here in the bottom half of the sixth inning. I guess I can just go ahead and put a line under the at-bat from Lujo there for a variety of reasons.
1: I wrote delay in.
0: Yes, from 7:14 to, what was it, 9:18? Is
1: it's
0: that
1: like
0: right?
1: It's like a two-hour delay.
0: Yeah.
1: Unless you mean now.
0: Yeah, right, absolutely.
1: Well, we had a 14-hour delay.
0: We got some dog fans who are here. And again, the plan is for the loser's bracket game to be 55 minutes after this one and the winner's bracket game to be played at 5 o'clock this afternoon, and Liberty in the winner's bracket defeated Boston College 4-3. So BC will get the loser of this one. Shoot us a tweet. Let us know where you're listening from, at DJohnsonUGA, at Jeff Dantzler TV. Thank you, John Tweet Sports. Says I need some coffee and a biscuit this morning. Thank you, Jordan Thad Castle. We appreciate you. Thank you, Jeff Tree Roundtree. Thank you, Zach Turner. We appreciate it. Thank you, More Ramblings of a Fool, The Right Lane Drive, 406 Mel Hall, Julia, UGA Girl Forever, and Georgia will be the visitor in the winner's bracket game, presuming the Bulldogs win. It's a real gear grinder. Thank you, Taylor Whitehead from Marker 7. Thank you to Blue, Dr. Mitch Cook, The Big Hub, Richard Costigan, Brzowski Plastic Surgery. Thank you to Gary and Kathleen and Maisie down in Florida, Hank Lee. But it was great having Gordon pop by as well.
1: That was fantastic.
0: Thank you to The Hammer. Appreciate you, Josh. Alex Goodrich listening in from the shores of Lake Sinclair. Oh, my. He might have topped himself with the emojis. We might have a dozen.
1: Oh, boy. Boy.
0: Attaboy, Alex. The great Bobby Young at Elgin, South Carolina. Thank you so much. And the new pitcher for Long Island, Nicholas Benhart, 1-3 with an 8.53 ERA. Talked to our friends from Long Island, said he started the year in the rotation, went to the bullpen right now, just trying to eat some innings. He started six games, had five out of the bullpen for Benhart. 15 strikeouts, 16 walks in 19 innings, a 3.58 opponent's batting average. And again, not taking anything for granted, but it is a 14-run lead. And certainly from Long Island's point, they've got to be thinking, just as Georgia's setting up its pitching, Long Island's saying, hey, you know, we're going to come out here, let's have a good effort here this morning and set the tone for that loser's bracket game to follow.
1: Absolutely. That's all they can do. And they realize they got to get through this and that they're going to have an hour to get ready for Boston College. And, you know, you got a Boston team and a New York team. Look out.
0: That's true. Like the Yankees and the Red Sox.
1: There's going to be a lot going on in that.
0: This actually might be one of those things, presuming Georgia hangs on to win here, that could be a bit of an advantage for Long Island heading into this loser's bracket game against
1: BC. Yeah, just go ahead and get warmed up and go.
0: I totally agree.
1: And we will have some changes. We'll kind of get them to you here as the Bulldogs come to the plate. I don't know on their lineup. They told us their catcher, Durso, might be coming out, but I can't tell on the I can't tell because he's got the catcher's gear on. If that's him, or I think that is 51.
0: I think
1: I'll double check on that. But other than that, I think they are still the same.
0: All right, here's Huddy. And Brennan has been hit by a pitch. He's been hit by a pitch. He's walked and he's homered. Georgia with six home runs. And our Marker 7 resumptive first pitch coming down at 9:03 a.m. Eastern Time. Thank you for being with us. Benhart, look it in. Righty on lefty. Here's the pitch. It's sent foul straight back and out of play. And by the way, if you're thinking about the players, these guys for these two teams, they've been doing this since they were 7 or 8 years old, doing all, especially an all-day Saturday travel ball.
1: Just like being a kid again.
0: Oh, this is right up their alley. Here's the 0-1. Huddy takes inside. 1-1 is the count. Great to see our man Kyle Odom. Very proud of him. One of our two representatives with the Georgia grounds crew over in Hoover. It's 1-1 to Huddy. Here's the pitch. Swing and a foul tip. So Brennan will take a stroll. Scott Newman is waiting on deck. So he will hit for Kenny Ishikawa. Saw Kenny this morning. He's all smiles. And, oh my gosh, Durso just got hurt on that play.
1: Oh.
0: That's awful. I think it got him, the way he's holding his side, it went to the side of the chest protector.
1: So you can literally cover 90% of your body, but that ball will find the other 10%.
0: No doubt. It's like when Kenny got hit against Upstate, fourth game of the year, he's got the ankle and the shin guard on, and it hits
1: him on the top of the foot.
0: Above the spike,
1: yeah.
0: Below the guard. I just, man. So Durso's okay here. He's a terrific player. He was the most valuable player of the NEC tournament, the Northeast Conference. And like Georgia, Long Island, they pulled the double with the NEC regular season and tournament crowns. So it's a ball and two strikes to Huddy. Durso's okay. He says, I'm not coming out of this thing. You kidding me? Benhart looking in, righty against lefty. They play Huddy straight away. Here's a pitch. Sit foul again, straight back and out of play. There's Wes Johnson out on the top row. Enjoyed talking with Brock Bennett before the game, and we'll get Will Coggin post-game. Matthew's not coming until the main event later today.
1: He's going to roll in.
0: That pitch misses up. It's 2-2.
1: Will he be here for the first game?
0: That I don't know.
1: Oh, okay. No, he'll be back for ours.
0: Oh, yeah. 2-2 the count, nobody on, nobody out. George has scored two in the inning on a Lou Ho homer last night. Here's the pitch. This is hit high and deep into right. The right fielder, McGirt, can't find it because it's over the scoreboard. Another home run for Brennan Hudson. That is his 19th of the season, and it's 16-1 Georgia. That ball high and far. And for Huddy, you talk about moving up the list. He's now joined that quartet of Slade Alford, Bryce Massenary, Joey Lewis, and Derek Lilliquist with 19 home runs in a season. Good for 11th most in Georgia history.
1: Seven home runs now here in the game for the Dogs. That is feeding the trees, new urban forestry style, in a big, big way. We may have to have Lydia just come up for every game, Jeff.
0: No doubt. So we hit nine at Arkansas. That was a school record. All right, Newman standing in. He's got two RBIs on the season. Scott takes downstairs, and he has been such a valuable player. Scott's been a tremendous defensive substitution and pinch runner. He scored seven runs on the year, drawn four walks, been hit by a pitch. And is an excellent center fielder. Sends this one foul. You talk about a great teammate. He is fantastic. His parents are on every trip. And just to give you an idea with Newman, he hasn't started, Dave. This is 33rd game. He's played a lot.
1: He has been a big contributor, especially as a defensive replacement. And he can cover a ton of ground out in center field.
0: Well, you're not kidding. Here's a 1-1. Newman takes a strike. 1-2 the count.
1: And he's another one of the, you know, we hear the guys that, like, haven't played probably as much as they thought they would. They certainly would love more playing time, but also bought in to know this is what is all part of the team, and he's a big reason.
0: 1-2 hit sharply, diving stop by Sorensen at third. He'll have to hurry. He got Scott by a step. Great play over the hot corner. Sorensen's a good third baseman. So one away. Tough Scott. Break there for Scott.
1: See Scott on the phone calling the police.
0: I've been robbed.
1: I'd like to report a robbery. Was a great play by Sorensen.
0: That was terrific. And here's Ryan Wynn. Hey, Winnie is going to move over and play shortstop when we resume. So a chance for him to get some reps there. And Ryan is having himself a game. He is 3 out of 4 with a home run. 3 RBIs and 3 runs scored. He might have another one. This is cranked out into deep center field. Matson's going back. This ball is out of here. A 3-homer game for Ryan Wynn, and it's 17-1. Excuse me, a 2-homer game for Ryan Wynn. So he joins Hudson as Georgia's 2 2-homer guys. That's 8 for the game now.
1: New urban forestry. I think he fed the camera stand or did it go over it?
0: I think
1: just left
0: in
1: the batter's eye. Good grief.
0: So now that's 4 ribbies and 4 runs scored there for Wynn. And here is Cole Koniarski, the designated hitter. Arcamone was 3 out of 4. I got a lot of lines going in the scoreboard, but bear with us here as that pitch.

0: Georgia just 157-70, the home run differential on the year.
1: That's
0: now
1: amazing.
0: Plus 87. And here's Ty Peoples. All right, DJ.
1: Here's the church. Here's the steeple. Open the doors. And here's Ty Peoples.
0: You got that right. Ty digging in, hitting 267 on the year with three RBIs. Again, he's another player who's gotten a lot of time. This is his 29th game. Ty has scored 9 runs. He's got 3 RBIs. Just a freshman. Fastball away, and it's 1-0.
1: Never fails.
0: It is 17-1. The Dogs have 3 home runs in the inning. Here's the pitch. Ty takes away. Kobe Branch, by the way, 1 out of 4 with a base hit and some robbery on a line out to left with a 107 exit below. Pitch a strike. And breakfast, Bulldog brunch, Georgia baseball off to a smashing start. Thank you, Darryl Huckabee, listening in. Cliff Brand, 166, down in Florida. John Padgett, here's a 2-1. Peoples smokes this one into left center for a base hit, maybe more. The left fielder, Dobrinsky, makes a nice play to cut it off and hold Ty to a single. Attaboy, Ty. And, Dave, with that hit, now 5 out of 16, that might push him over 300. As we do some quick arithmetic, which I'm 0-for-1 in my math so far today.
1: He is at 312.
0: Bingo. There you go.
1: I did that in my head.
0: All right, Mom, I made a 50 on my math homework this morning. 1 plus 1 doesn't equal 3 for Ryan Wynn. But 5 of 16 does equal over 3, greater than. We got the greater than. Here's Ryan Black. RB's having a great game. He's homered. And he hits this one deep out into left center field. A long run and a nice catch and left by Dobrinsky. He's a very good left fielder. All right. 1, 2, 3, 4 runs. Dave's in charge of my math.
1: All right. Let's see.
0: I think I got four hits.
1: Yep.
0: No errors. One left.
1: 4401. 4401. You got
0: there
1: it.
0: We are just cruising with arithmetic on a Saturday morning, and it's very good math.
1: Yes.
0: Georgia leads by 16. Dog 17. Long Island 1. As we head to the 7th, NCAA Regionals on the Georgia Bulldogs Sports Network.
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0: All right, Teddy Brennan on the mound for Georgia. And Teddy, no record of 19.29 ERA and 2 1/3, 4 strikeouts, 6 walks, so limited duty, and make it his first start. And the line score, pay attention here, Georgia 17 runs, 19 hits, and no errors. 1 run, no hits, and 1 error for LIU. And DJ, just running through Volchko's pitching line again. He was just fantastic, and what a season he's had.
1: I love, too, the fact that he recorded his 10th strikeout on his 100th pitch. He did have an 11 strikeout game a couple of years ago at Stanford, so the 10 Ks yesterday matched his season high from earlier in the year. Joey V was absolutely terrific, gave up 1 unearned run, and now we'll, like I said, turn things over to Brennan. It just hasn't pitched a whole lot. I know they'd like maybe to get an inning out of him. First time we've seen Teddy since April 14th, and he recorded an out against East Tennessee. He's

0: also pitched against Georgia State, Queens, Oakland, and Troy. But I know he's excited to get some NCAA experience here. He's a transfer from George Washington.
1: All right, so Teddy on the mound from the left side, facing the left fielder, Cord Dobrinsky. Just made a nice catch to end the Georgia sixth. Lefty on righty into the motion. Here's a pitch. Fastball away, and it's 1-0. Thank you, Brzozowski Plastic Surgery. He said he loves it when Sade Smooth Operator comes on during surgery. Like, now you're talking. There you go, Doc. Here's a 1-0. That's a strike on the inner half. Thank you, Adele Harrison. She and her husband celebrating their 39th anniversary.
0: Oh, congratulations.
1: That is awesome. Thank you, Jordan, the Thad Castle. Harriet, the leadoff double. I saw Stick to It Dog, or hubby, earlier today. I'm sure Harriet will be over this afternoon. The 1-1. This is shot into right down the line. A long run. That's going to drop in for the first hit of the game for Long Island, and it's going to be a leadoff double for Dobrinsky.
0: So, yeah, lost in the shuffle of all the runs the Dogs had scored is Georgia carries a no-hitter into the seventh inning. And speaking of Harriet, it's a leadoff double for Dobrinsky, their
1: sure
0: first
1: is.
0: Hit.
1: So the last combined no-hitter for the Bulldogs stands 14-1 Georgia over Furman in 1999. Kyle Goodson, Sean Helby, Phillip Sledge, Tim Freeze, and smoking Barry Fowler. And here's the right-hand hitting Joseph Durso. Big hello to Capital P, the great Paul Lysette. Thank you, P. We appreciate you. He is on his way to East Cobb to watch Boogie play some ball today. Here's Durso swinging a miss. To our point, when Boogie's playing for us in 5 years, you know, situation similar. Oh, yeah, you're playing morning games, playing three games a day. These kids have been doing that forever. Durso, a 301 average, 9 homers, 46 runs driven in. That pitch misses away.
0: Do we know if Boogie grew another couple of inches overnight?
1: Gosh, I mean, every time. The other thing is him, the hands.
0: I know.
1: Oh,
0: I
1: my
0: know.
1: Gosh. Thank you, Paul Klimp, listening in down in St. Simon's Island. Durso digging in. Brennan's pitch. Swing and a miss. Good one there from Teddy. Coming in at 92. So Durso, he was the NEC Tournament MVP, had a grand slam in the conference tournament championship game. 0 for 2 today with a bounce out to short to strikeout. Brennan comes set at the letters. Here's a 1-2. That one bounces up there. Good stop there by Huddy. So let's set the Georgia defense. We got Callaway at first, Black at second, Wynn at short, O'Shaughnessy at third, Johnson, Newman, and Peoples left to right in the Georgia outfield. So the only starters still in are Hudson, Black, and Wynn, and they have all changed positions. Black from right to second, Wynn from second to short, now Huddy from first to catcher. Brennan the 2-2. Swing and a miss, struck him out. That was a sharp breaking ball.
0: Yeah, that might have been that little specialty pitch there.
1: Nice.
0: And, boy, the bottom fell out of that one. That's a terrific pitch there by Teddy for out number one.
1: And Georgia's 11th strikeout.
0: Also like that Volchko had 10.
1: That was perfect.
0: So that's easy to keep up with.
1: 10 and 100 pitches.
0: Easier to remember.
1: And, by the way, to go 6 with 10 strikeouts as Kelleher stands in, the first baseman. He takes downstairs. It bounces off of Hudson's shin guard. Throw down to third. That is safe. As Javiero January makes the call, it'll be a wild pitch. And you know, you think about it, to strike out 10 guys, you strike out a lot of guys, generally your pitch count's going to be higher. But to give Georgia 6 full, and also to pitch so well, it's one of those good problems to have, like we say, when you have the big innings,
0: yeah,
1: and those pitchers are in the dugout for a long time. Kelleher made the great catch to rob Ishikawa of extra bases in the first. He takes a strike here. The count's even at 1-1. Kelleher bounced to short to start the third, and he drew a walk in the fifth. 17-1. There's a strike on the inner half. Runner at third for Long Island with one out. Boston College in the loser's bracket fell to Liberty 4-3 in a thriller yesterday. The 1-2, swing and a miss. He struck him out. That a baby Teddy Brennan.
0: Same pitch.
1: That was
0: that he struck out Durso on.
1: First one at 84, this one at 83. Nice work.
0: And Kelleher gave, I think, a little tip there to McGurk, who's coming up and said, hey, when he throws that pitch, don't swing at it. It's kind of nasty.
1: It's like some bunker advice I got once. Try and get the ball closer to the hole.
0: Exactly. Get it out of the bunker.
1: McGurk takes strike. Well, yes, clearing the sand is a good first step. McGurk with 10 home runs. That leads the team. 234 average coming in. 38 ribbies. He's flown to right and struck out. The pitch, swing and a miss. Another thing with Volchko's work, and there it was again,
0: yep.
1: That one at 82. 139 stolen bases this year for Long Island. 14th best in the country. And Volchko, the Dogs never let them get into their game. Here's the 0-2. Strike three, swinging to retire the side. How about it, Teddy Brennan?
0: That's awesome. Way to go, Teddy. Great job there, man. And that specialty pitch was electric.
1: Wow. So after the leadoff double, Harriet, three straight strikeouts. No runs a hit, no errors, and Dobrinsky stranded at third. Time for our marker seven, seventh inning stretch. Hey, we got to sing early here today as you listen to Bulldog Baseball at 17-1 Georgia, the NCAA tournament on the Georgia Bulldogs Sports Network.
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0: All right, Dogs have a lead of 17-1. Marker 7, seventh inning stretch. Marker 7, Coastal Grill. Best seafood this out of St. Simon's. I always tell you to go by before and after you watch the Dogs play. Not open quite yet, but the doors will open at 11. So you can go to the game, go to Marker 7, and come back. Some changes here for Liberty. A new pitcher, that is number 22, Noah Tabai. He is the fifth pitcher of the game. And for Tabai, making his eighth appearance, got seven strikeouts against two walks, no record, an 8.59 ERA, seven and a third innings, a 4.12 opponent's batting average, and a new catcher, Jack Ryan, coming in for Durso. And I'm sure
1: this is the second game in a row that we have. Well, no, I take that back. Jack Ryan for Mississippi State.
0: Jack Bauer.
1: That was Jack Bauer. All right, so we're going from 24 to now we're going to Tom Clancy.
0: Absolutely.
1: Jack Ryan.
0: Yes, that's awesome. So Jack Ryan catching. Cole Johnson at the plate. Well, Cole Johnson was a hero with that great catch against Tennessee. And Cole having a terrific freshman year, batting 300 with a home run and 12 RBIs. Great to see him get his first Georgia long ball. That was at Auburn in the regular season finale. That sun really shining brightly as Tabai looks in right on left. Here's a pitch. Cole takes down and in, and it's 1-0. So Tabai, the fifth pitcher of the game. My scorebook, as we say, in a good way. And the new catcher, Ryan, here's a pitch. That misses low. By the way, this is one, too, if you don't mind bearing with us here, just with the glare coming off the field. It is something, as it is bright and sunny. And it rained and rained, and it never stopped last night. Here's 3-0. Cole swinging a miss, the old green light there. So Cole making his first at-bat. Just trying to make sure we got the old scorebook straight here, as straight as it could possibly be. 17-1 Dogs. Tabai looking in. Here's a 3-1. Cole swinging a miss right over the top. Good pitch here. 3-2 to number 23. We got a delay last night at 7:14. Never resumed. They called it official. I wrote down 9:18. Here's the pitch. Bounce foul, first base side. Drew Finley gets some jitters. Oh, and even the Georgia dugout's giving him two thumbs down over there. Got Brock Bennett coaching at third. Of course, those guys have got the pullovers on in the sunshine. Let's see what our official temperature is. Greenpoint Ag. Thank you to the great Flynn Nance listening in from Lake Oconee at Reynolds. Cole sends this one deep out into right center. This one's got a chance. Cole Johnson, home run!
1: Attaboy, Cole! First Auburn, and now here in the NCAA Regional.
0: That is Georgia's ninth of the game, which ties the school record and the Southeastern Conference record set against the Arkansas Razorbacks last month.
1: New Urban Forestry, feed those trees again.
0: 18-1, Georgia. Atta baby, Cole. And here's Michael O'Shaughnessy. Michael's had a terrific season, playing in his 49th game. He started 40, hitting 282, 17 home runs, 48 runs driven in. Righty against lefty is a shift. That pitch misses downstairs. So since the resumption, we've had three solo homers from Hudson and Wynn, both there at second of the game. And now Cole Johnson. 1-0 the count to Shaggy. Tabai misses downstairs. It'll be interesting with Cole. He's such a good player. You know, Dave, he's one of those guys. He could at some point in his career be that three-hole hit. I think he could be the leadoff man with his speed.
1: He's just so talented.
0: Yeah, hit second for you. From the belt, the 2-0. This is hit high out into center field. Going back is Mattson in the shadows of the batter's eye. He'll make the catch just shy of the track.
1: It's hard to see right now.
0: It's really tough.
1: There is a serious glare coming up off the turf. It's bright.
0: It is. I don't know if the old camera phone will do it justice, but we'll put up a picture. Here's big Bryce Callaway. All right, Bryce with four home runs this season and 17 runs driven in. And his two biggest home runs came against Tennessee and Missouri. Right on right, here's the pitch. Bryce takes strike one. Let's just say the picture I'm putting up now looks a little different than the one from last night when it was raining. Noah Tabai, look at it. He wears 22. Callaway wears 11. The pitch misses downstairs. That gives you the majestic 33 if you add them together. That was great to see Bryce make his mound debut earlier this season. Came on against LSU and pitched well. Scoreless inning. Takes a strike in or half. It's 1-2. Georgia fans didn't like the call, but it's 18-1. I just saw that Koniarski put his hand on top of his head. The ABS.
1: That's hilarious.
0: We don't have it here. And there's no run rule, obviously. Georgia, by the way, scored in five straight innings. Here's a 1-2 to Bryce. Bounce towards third and foul.
1: And by the way, in those five straight innings, it's 6-2, 5-4, and one this inning, and it's still going.
0: Yes, indeed.
1: How about Rivera January going out and getting that foul ball?
0: I saw Randy Watkins yesterday. I was getting some gas. So Randy asked me, I got some buddies working, including my man J.J. January. He's working the Athens Regional. That's fantastic. Here's a 1-2. Bryce sends this one foul straight back and out of play. Dogs, with a run in, one out, and nobody aboard. And Georgia with nine home runs in this game. Tabai looking in, right on right. Here's a pitch. Bounce towards third. Been a busy man over there. Sorensen on to first in time to get a hustling Bryce by a step. Got some more folks checking in, doing some breakfast. Thank you, Huck.
1: By the way, thanks again to Huck.
0: Oh, man.
1: My wife showed her the new Tam O'Shanter. She thought it was awesome. So thank you, Huck.
0: 100%. Hey, thank you to the great David Duke. Says breakfast and bombs. MJ Stein, but it's real early out in Colorado. All right, here's Huddy. Thank you, Ann Dillon. And Savannah Walters, watching from the coach's terrace as that pitch misses away, and it's 1-0. Guess there are those high tops over there down to our left. Thank you, Gary Wise, travel ball practice, Cynthia Wilson, John Tweet Sports. Looks like a good breakfast sandwich. 1-0 to Huddy from the belt. That one misses low, 2-0. Thank you to Debbie Stovall, that's Tom's wife, John Strickland. Wyatt 9620. There's Tom Stovall, Susan Ann McCarty. My dad and Patty are up and listening. Sherry Sykes, Allison and Craig Yeomans. 18-1 Georgia as a pitch is a strike on the outer half. This is one of those points, too. Really need for the scoreboard to stay on with the score.
1: Luckily, it's kind of still in the shadow.
0: Yes. It's easy to lose track
1: yeah.
0: as well. Here's the pitch. That one misses downstairs.
1: I hit him. Again?
0: All right, so Huddy.
1: That's three.
0: Has two home runs, a walk, and he's been hit by a pitch three times.
1: I would say he's having a good game.
0: Yeah, yes, I would, too. Now, here's Scott Newman, who got robbed by Sorensen last time up. So I believe that is – are all – the hit by pitches, let's see, 1, 2, 3, are all five either Phelps and Huddy?
1: Correct.
0: I believe.
1: Yep.
0: That's crazy. All right, here's Newman. Scott, again, bounced sharply to third in the sixth. Here's a pitch. He takes strike one. Thank you to the Cadwell boy, Troy Brody, Bulldogs battling breast cancer, Harold Waldrop. Right on right. Here's the 0-1. Bouncing ball towards third again. Sorensen get a glove. Fired. He got him by a step. 5-3. Nice play. Cole Johnson with a homer. A run, a hit. No errors, and one runner left on base. 7 in the books here in Athens. The score, Georgia 18. Long Island 1 on the Georgia Bulldogs Sports Network.
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3: 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And don't forget, say go Dawgs, sick 'em.

0: Georgia leading Long Island 18-1. Pitching change for the Dogs. It'll be the freshman Dylan Wood coming on. Dylan, very talented young arm, no record, a 2.70 ERA. Six strikeouts, six walks, and three and a third, a 2.14 opponent's batting average. And DJ, what a job by Teddy Brennan.
1: How about Teddy? Gave up that leadoff double and then settled down and struck out the side. And that was striking out the side on three straight batters there. So great work there by Brennan.
0: Amen to that. So Wood going through the warm-up tosses. And we'll see if we see some new batters here for Long Island. Sorensen, Rivera, and Fairchild, the top of the order, do. I would think, though, they, with their starters, like we were saying earlier, this is a chance to get those guys some what we call free batting practice here against some live arms.
1: And, again, they're going to have to turn around and play in an hour when this game ends. So you kind of want to, I mean, you want to cool a little bit, but you don't want to cool
0: too much. That's right.
1: Kind of want to stay warm.
0: So I'll say about this for Georgia, and you don't have all the access to everything because the other game going on in terms of locker rooms and all that stuff. But football's got one of those sleep centers. If we got it's right, here's Drew Finley going to have to make his way out. I think it was issues with the communication device. Home plate umpire Chris Ward says, let's go, let's go. Dylan Woods pointing to his head. And now he's giving a thumbs up. And Chris Ward saying, let's go, let's go. That pitch clock's at 8. Watch that clock. Wood right on right. Sorensen takes strike one. And a few years ago, I think it was in the 2018 region, it was very hot. And Kirby said, hey, get the guys over here. We had a situation like this. And a bunch of the guys went in. It's complete dark. They call it a sensory deprivation center as that pitch misses inside. And so the guys could just relax. Again, we'll have a nice break here. Yeah, Georgia, presuming the Bulldogs hang on to win, won't play again until 5 o'clock today. Here's the pitch. Grounded to short. Winnie Fields on the first. A little wide. Oh, and Callaway can't hang on. Safe at first. Sorensen, that's probably going to be an error. And it is. So the leadoff man aboard for a third straight inning. And that'll bring up Rivera.
1: So Wood pitching for the first time since April 12th. And that was the Florida weekend. So he pitched a third of an inning scoreless. His other outings this year have been against Presbyterian, Queens, Oakland, and Sanford. Hard thrower, though.
0: There is strike one to Rivera. Dave and I remember back early in the season, both Joe Nottingham and Wood, they made their debut on the same day, and they combined for four strikeouts and a pair of scoreless innings. Thinking, well, these are two good-looking freshmen. I'm sure Nottingham will get a crack this weekend as the 0-1 misses downstairs, and Wood's hat fell off again. That has been an issue.
1: He might need a chin strap.
0: Yep. So 1-1 the count. Wood peeks over to first where Sorensen takes his lead. 18-1 Georgia, top of the eighth. The pitch, grounder to third. Backhanded stop by Shaggy on to second for one. What a play, Michael O'Shaughnessy. He is some kind of infielder.
1: Almost makes you wonder if at third base we're talking about Trey Phelps on the all-defensive team. Shaggy could be right there with him, too.
0: No doubt. He plays
1: a great third base.
0: So when Dave was at College Station, I was with the Lady Dogs in Iowa, and I jumped on just to chime in and help DJ out on the broadcast there. He was just raving about the job O'Shaughnessy did. And what a place to debut, too.
1: Yeah.
0: Bluebell Ballpark, about 10,000 Aggies screaming at you. Here's the lefty Fairchild takes a strike. And the other thing, too, we've seen with Michael, whether he's turning the double play or throwing the first. I mean, those throws, DJ, it is a clothesline.
1: He does. He throws a seed across the diamond.
0: Just right to the glove. Fairchild was robbed out of great play by Trey. That was the bare hander in the rain in the sixth. Again, Colby and Trey both made great bare-handed plays. 1-1 hit high out into center field. Newman to his left retreats just shy of the shadows. Now into the shadows, makes the catch, 2 away. And we said that those two great plays, even Gordon pointed out, the degree of difficulty with a wet ball on that one by Trey. Holy smokes.
1: Doing it in the rain, too. So impressive.
0: Here's Mike Polubinski. He's the designated hitter. Polubinski, two strikeouts and a walk in the game. There's a runner at first with two outs. Long Island hitting here in the top of the eighth inning. Georgia leading 18-1. Wood looking in, right on right. That one sails over his head. It's going to be a wild pitch.
1: So you were mentioning earlier of UCLA and Auburn losing. The other number one seeds that lost, Southern Miss, the number 9 overall seed, lost to Little Rock, and Florida State, number 10 overall seed, losing to St. John's. So a quarter of the number one seeds, this weekend number one seeds, lost.
0: Polubinski takes upstairs, 2-0. And St. John's, one of those teams, you don't want to draw them. They've always got at least one good arm, and I get it with the RPI and everything playing up north, but they just seem to be, I mean, obviously if you make the tournament, you're going to be good, but they seem to be really good when they make it. That was probably one they weren't thrilled to get. 2-0, swing and a miss, and it gets past Hudson, who has to go chase it down at the backstop. It's 2-1. I don't know if he forgot there was a runner on there, thought it was tipped.
1: I wonder if he thought it was tipped.
0: He might have.
1: Because he didn't just immediately go back for the ball.
0: Well, it had to be one of the two.
1: Yeah.
0: But, I mean, he had to see the runner out at second. So, anyways, that's one of those things. It's 18-1. And the home plate umpire, Chris Ward, was something to say for Wood.
1: That might be a pass ball.
0: Well,
1: it's hard to call a wild pitch on a strike.
0: Here's the 2-1. Swing and a miss. Good cutter there from Dillon. 2-2. Dogs by 17. Thank you, Bill and Sandy Allison. Knox and Mandy Culpepper cheer the Dogs on. Steve Shoemaker says, go Dogs. Tommy Call as well. Swing and a miss. Struck him out. How about this Georgia bullpen this morning?
1: Way to go, D-Dub.
0: All right, Woody. 14 Ks for the Georgia staff. That is getting it done, isn't it? No runs, no hits, one error, one stranded. To the bottom of the eighth we go. Georgia with an 18-1 lead over Long Island here on the Georgia Bulldogs Sports Network.
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0: All right, welcome back. It is Georgia with an 18-1 lead over Long Island.
1: Hey, our man Gordon Burnett, he's either in the Mountain Time Zone or the Pacific Time Zone. I'm not sure. He's working this week, but he says he's listening to us bright and early. So thank you, Gordo. We appreciate that. I know Dr. Metters, we got Henry Bell listening in. They're all fired up for the game coming up later this afternoon. They'll be here.
0: I say, just don't make it nervy this morning. And it hasn't been.
1: And we appreciate the gift you left us, Dr. Metters, yesterday. That was very nice of
0: you. Awesome. Thank you to Lauren Roundtree. Appreciate you. Thank you. Vance and Cherie listening in right up the road.
1: Java, JD, and DJ.
0: There you go.
1: A lot of coffee. I was looking for our coffee pot up here in the press box, and I think it's moved.
0: Oh, boy.
1: It's all good. You hit me with the Diet Coke, so that was appreciated, as always. Kind of a tradition.
0: Somebody's just yelling.
1: Yeah.
0: It's 18-1, yeah. Georgia. Bottom of the eighth, and we do have some fans gathered on top of Kudzu Hill out there, and it'll be jam-packed at 5 o'clock today. Wind standing in, the pitch in there for a strike. Now, this is interesting, and, of course, it's baseball. Anything can happen. But the games, they were originally scheduled 12 and 5. At this pace, let's say we get over at 10 o'clock, I'm presuming, as Wind takes downstairs, that they said last night this one will start 55 minutes after.
1: Yeah.
0: Or would they think about saying, no, we're just going to start at noon? I don't know. That's why these questions we ask.
1: Yeah.
0: 1-1 to Winnie. Sends it foul straight back and out of play.
1: And I had several people asking me, and I don't know, is there a 12-hour rule that you have to wait until, like?
0: Because there was one in Hoover.
1: There was a 12-hour rule there?
0: Yeah, because they had said, the Arkansas-Auburn game.
1: Yeah, that's right.
0: Yes.
1: That's right. And luckily it was a low-scoring game and a
0: correct.
1: Quick game.
0: Winnie takes upstairs. Thank you, Marcy Gravett and Katie Gravett Vaughn. She is a former Diamond girl. Righty on righty. Winnie digging in. Here's a 2-2. Oh, that hit him. That is a sixth hit by pitch in this game to go along with 9 home runs.
1: What is our record for hit by pitches in a game? Let's see if I can find that.
0: We're going to the record book.
1: Yeah.
0: By the way, Marcy was saying that Katie's first ever game, that Dogs had Chris Carpenter, Derek Lilquist, Jeff Cooper, Roger Miller, the whole gang there.
1: Those
0: that must have been 87.
1: Some names.
0: Thank you to Team Kirk listening in. Robbie and Amanda. Robbie's on hot dog and burger grilling duty
1: right.
0: For the fraternity today. Koniarski digging in. That misses downstairs. Although he said a certain former Coca-Cola executive got him some sweet, sweet, so he's trying to beg out of it, but I don't know if you can get out of that. 1-0 to Cole. That one misses outside, 2-0.
1: Gordon Burnett says he's in Utah, so not in the, I guess he's not in the Pacific time zone. That would be mountain time.
0: Yes.
1: Yep.
0: 2-0 to Cole, runner at first, nobody out. Tobias pitch. This is hit high out into center field. Matson coming on, fighting the sun, as do we, one away. Yeah, that glare is really something. I know we've talked about this, and we touched on it yesterday, but when they added Monday to have Game 7, the if necessary for these regionals, that was so big because it used to be an automatic to play 3 games today.
1: Yep.
0: And it was just a long day. Now, I get it because of the weather. We're basically playing 2.5 today. Here's Ty Peoples. Ty got a base hit last time up, pushing that average over 300. Sends this one foul straight back and out of play, batting 313 with 3 RBIs. So, and I'll say, too, and it just works out with a double elimination. I always felt in the big leagues, NHL, NBA, in a playoff series, outside of the obvious Game 7, Peoples digging in. Here's the 0-1. Ty takes strike two in the outer half. That game four is the biggest game because it's either going to be 3-1 or 2-2 for a sweep. And obviously here in these double elimination games, DJ, game four is the big one before game seven because that 2-0 team, just the odds are so dramatically in your favor. This is bounced to the right side. That'll be gloved at second by Fairchild on to short for one. The relay from Rivera not in time scored a fielder's choice.
1: Yeah, if you lose on the first day, it's not impossible to come back. No. We've done that before, but the odds are stacked against you.
0: And that team that wins game four that's 2-0, somebody has to beat them twice.
1: That's right.
0: And we've seen it happen, and Georgia's been on the good side of that. Did it against Florida State back at 06. We've done it against Tech. But you are in the old catbird seat.
1: Yeah.
0: That win rate's 75-80%. And here's Ryan Black, who's now playing second. RB with a home run and a single. Pitch misses away. I saw Ryan this morning because, remember, he had that homer to start the fifth. And then legged out an infield single. I just go, RB, speed and power, speed and power. And he just started smiling. So he's got them both. Average at 315, 9 home runs on the season. 16 as a Bulldog in his 2 years. Pitch misses down and in. Ryan has driven in 29 runs. Dogs with a runner at first. That's Peoples. There are two outs here at the bottom of the eighth. This is hit. The bat is broken. Flied into right, and it is going to be caught there by McGurk. That's the second broken bat we've seen in this regional now, and Ryan's still got the handle in his right hand.
1: And that's still carried a long way out in right field. What if the bat doesn't break there? It might have been a home run.
0: I think he would have fit the old trees
1: there. Yeah, wow. He's like, really? Can't believe this.
0: Was that Liberty BC where we saw the bat break yesterday?
1: I didn't see that one.
0: Yeah,
1: it must have been.
0: It was. So no runs, no hits, no errors, and one runner left. As we go to the ninth, Dylan Woods still on the mound. It's Georgia 18 and Long Island 1 here on the Georgia Bulldogs Sports Network.
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0: All right, Dogs have the lead. It is 18-1. No run rule in the NCAA tournament. Thank you, Spencer Tiley, Ed Hortman. Vance asked, is this the earliest y'all have gone? We've had some at this hour in the Central Time Zone at the SEC tournament.
1: Yeah, but still to be playing. So if you play that first game in Hoover, it's 10:30 Eastern time. You're playing 9:30 Central. So you have a nine. Yeah, still, this is earlier than that.
0: This must be it.
1: Yeah.
0: Here's Nick Mattson. Woods pitch in there for a strike. Nothing and one to the LIU center fielder. 18 runs, 20 hits, one error for Georgia. A run, a hit, and an error for LIU. And that pitch misses low. And unless something has changed that we don't know about, Georgia's going to be the visitor against Liberty, which is just asinine.
1: Had a couple of people on Twitter ask why that is. They said they didn't understand why we'd be the visiting team. We'll tell you here after this pitch.
0: The answer is it's a bad rule. The 1-1 called a strike.
1: So to be fair, they try to keep it in a regional for each team to be the home team as much as possible. So since we're the home team in this game and Liberty was the road team in the first game, they'll be the home team in our game.
0: Here's a 1-2 to Mattson. Just misses inside. Well, Huddy almost threw it around the infield. Good pitch here from D. Wood.
1: I personally think it's a terrible rule.
0: I do, too. I mean,
1: I'd be saying it if we were on the other
0: side. They used to not let pros play in Wimbledon.
1: Yeah.
0: And rules change. 2-2 to Mattson. Here's Wood's pitch. Oh, my God. He just missed. It's 18-1.
1: Yep.
0: And now our television's not coming on. Hope that worked. Three balls and two strikes to Mattson. Ball four outside, a leadoff walk, but he came pretty close to striking him out twice. So first walk allowed by D. Wood. Joey walked four, so that's five. Just one hit in the game for LIU. Georgia, 18 runs, 20 hits, and one error. One run, one hit, one error for LIU. And Nicholas, let me get this, not on the pronunciation guide. So we're going to go with Delavicchio, and he slices this one out into center. It's going to drop in for a base hit. Delavicchio hitting for Dobrinsky, a base hit, first and second with nobody out. And that'll bring up the catcher, Jack Ryan's spot. So first and second, nobody out. Ryan, a senior out of Breezy Point, New York, where I'm guessing it gets a little chilly in the wintertime.
1: Yeah.
0: So first and second with nobody out, a walk and a single. Those Long Island fans making some noise. And what they're hoping is this will give them a little juice heading into the next one. That pitch sails over his head. It's 1-0. As the Dogs lead it 18-1 for Georgia. 18 runs, 20 hits, and one error. One run, two hits, and one error for LIU. Wood, the 1-0. This is shot out into left field. That is going to be caught. Nice diving stab by Cole Johnson. What a play.
1: What
0: out
1: a
0: number
1: catch.
0: One.
1: Nice work there, Cole.
0: Little star by that one. And I'm sure with that sun and the glare, plus that ball was hard hit, that wasn't the easiest thing in the world to do. Well, he is some kind of athlete. And that'll bring up Jake Kelleher, the first baseman spot. But we got another pinch hitter. This is Sam Finarelli. Right on right. Wood looking in. How about a double play to end it and win it? Here's a pitch. Strike one, inner half. And again for Long Island, just Volchko was so good. They just didn't have the base runners to get their running game going. And that was really their chance to maybe score and put some pressure on Georgia. Wood right on right. The pitch misses down and in. Let me tell you something crazy. I had to do a quadruple take. Coming into this regional, LIU was 139 out of 161. Somebody asked me something about Boston College. I said, well, hang on. Let me pull up the sheet. I said, oh, gosh, they got LIU stats on the back. BC was 139 out of 160. Like, are you kidding me?
1: That's insane.
0: 1-1. Misses low. That's one of those things you said. Those two teams could have tried to manipulate and orchestrate that throughout the season. Like if our lives were the Truman Show, it would have been impossible to do that.
1: Or some kind of April Fool's joke.
0: No doubt. Two balls and one strike to Finarelli with runners at first and second. There is one out. Swing and a miss at some high heat. So Finarelli hitting 154 with a homer and four RBIs. 2 out of 13 on the year. And that sun shining in brightly. Just hoping we're okay with the weather today. Right on right. Thank you to the great Ed Hortman. Appreciate you. Yeah, that's just, it's, the judge is listening. Judge, it's a bad law.
1: It is.
0: You're the Supreme Court. Can you overturn that this afternoon?
1: We need a bill on Capitol Hill.
0: Yeah, we do. I'm just a bill.
1: Get that thing changed.
0: Here's a 2-2. Misses down and away. 3-2 the count. It's amazing what we learned from Schoolhouse Rock.
1: I think Schoolhouse Rock was fantastic.
0: Thank you, Pat Patterson, CJ and Lois. Oh, yeah. 3-2 to Finarelli. Wood from the belt. Here's a pitch. Just missed outside ball four. So the bases are loaded. All right, Dylan. Let's get out of this.
1: And Dylan's got to finish this.
0: Yes.
1: And he's, I mean, that could have been strike three right there.
0: Thank you, Dorsey Hill, the Voodoo Dog, and Kathy Bangle.
1: All right, we got another pinch hitter, number 11, Mason Breeden.
0: All right. So he'll hit for McGurk. He's a lefty. Breeden hitting 159. With three homers and 10 RBIs. Thank you, Jason Twiddell, Bob Odom, Aunt Sheila, Bulldog Johnny, and the Braves Ninja from Savannah. That one misses inside. It's 1-0, and the zone is tight. I get it. They're graded by the track man. But that's four pitches this inning that if you ABS it, would have been 50-50, and it's 18-1. And that one's way outside. It's 2-0. And like Dave said, we really need for Dylan to finish this. Now, West doesn't want to get anybody else up. So the bases are loaded with one out, two walks, and a single. A great play by Cole Johnson out and left. Righty on lefty. Here's a pitch. Swing and a miss. 2-1. That a boy, Dylan. Thank you to J.W. Durham. Listing in Dallas Tech. Rob Miller. Chase. Vic Johnson. Peter Ford in Vienna, Virginia, Dole Polk in Peach County. Here's a 2-1. Ball three downstairs.
1: The Country Squire, Carl Free in Cleveland, Georgia, listening in. Thank you, Carl.
0: Free Carl Free.
1: Yes.
0: 3-1 to count. Woods pitch. There's a strike on the inner half. It's 3-2. And a good Bronx cheer there from the Georgia faithful. 18-1 dogs, Long Island with the bases loaded and one out. The Sharks batting top of the ninth. There used to be the Blackbirds, by the way. Payoff pitch outside, ball four. Dylan's hat flew off and he just issued another walk. It's 18-2 and Wes is going to make a call to the bullpen. So in the score, Mattson. Delavecchio to third. Finarelli to second. Breeden picks up the RBI.
1: Mr. Will Trakas coming in.
0: All right, Luke. All right, so something brewed in that Georgia bullpen brought to you by Twisted Tea, Hard Iced Tea. Luke Will Trakas to the band. We'll give you his numbers when we return. 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

0: All right, Dogs turning it over to the right-hander, Luke Wiltrakis, 6'3", 211 out of Sandy Springs at St. Pius. His grandparents listen in to every game. His mom, Renee, making the trip up from Florida. So see if Luke could close the door. Great catch by Cole Johnson out and left. Now, three walks and a hit in the inning. The bases are loaded. There is one out. And the score is Georgia 18, Long Island 2. And here is Nate Figueroa hitting for Sorensen. Righty on left. Remember, the Yankees had a pitcher named Ed Figueroa.
1: Oh, yeah.
0: Righty on lefty. Luke comes set. Here's a pitch. Strike one on the outer half. There you go, Luke, at 95.
1: Hard thrower.
0: You betcha. Luke, 6'3", 211, and he can bring it. Bulldogs infield goes Callaway, Black, Wynn, and Shaggy, first to third around the horn. Here's the 0-1. Misses down away. Somebody's car alarm's going off.
1: And you know what everybody's doing? Nothing.
0: Being annoyed by it.
1: Yeah.
0: Hey, can somebody turn on a blower to go along with
1: yeah,
0: that?
1: Yeah, exactly.
0: Be like strawberries and cream at Wimbledon. 1-1 with one out, bases loaded, run in, top of the ninth for LIU. Here's a pitch. Called strike right down Main Street. There you go, Luke. One ball and two strikes. Dogs on top, 18-2. The game was halted in the sixth last night. Will Tregus, the Cubs set at the belt and delivers. Little sawed-off job caught by Callaway.
1: Good work, Bryce.
0: Soft line out. Good pitch there from Luke.
1: Bryce just looks better and better, too, each day. Coming off that double hernia surgery back in December, I know that was tough for him. But showing some good footwork there.
0: Yeah, he sure did. Good pitch here from Luke. So now an out away from putting the finishing touches on this one. Dogs are 46-12 on the year. What a gaudy record that is. Righty-righty matchup. Wiltrakis looking in. He comes set at the belt and delivers. There's a hot shot out into center. Here comes nobody. Lays out, makes a tremendous catch to win the game. Attaboy, Scott Newman. Put a couple of stars by that one. And how about the grabs by Johnson and Newman here in the night?
1: Hey, big catches here. Just goes to show you the depth the Dogs have. Great work there. Like you said, Newman with a great catch. Obviously, Cole's catch there to record the first out was big as well. Good stuff there by the Bulldogs.
0: Oh, no doubt about it. We'll give you the line scores. We're going to pause first 10 seconds. Station identification here on the Georgia Bulldogs Sports Network.
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0: All right, final score, it was Georgia 18 and Long Island University 2. And they are going to play this next game at 12:06, so not 55 minutes after.
1: Okay.
0: I'm guessing they...
1: Bad info.
0: Well, I'm guessing they did that thinking in case the game kept going at a long pace. Which, by the way, I think that's good for LIU. They got warmed up
1: here. Oh, yeah,
0: here.
1: For
0: they
1: sure.
0: Catch your breath a little bit.
1: They got
0: bit.
1: 2 hours.
0: Yes. And then Georgia will play Liberty just after 5 o'clock. All right. Dogs a winner, 18-2. Great start to this NCAA Athens Regional. We'll come back and give you the toes. We'll visit with Georgia assistant coach Will Coggin as well as you listen to Bulldog Baseball here on the Georgia Bulldogs Sports Network.
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0: on the Georgia Bulldogs Sports Network. Welcome to Dogs Postgame. Coming up, we'll run through the numbers, hear from head coach Wes Johnson, and look ahead to the Bulldogs' next game. Now, let's go back to the ballpark.
1: Thank you, Miss Bridget, delivering the box scores for us.
2: The goods.
1: Good job. Bridget's leaving us in like 10 days, but she does a great job on Lake staff, and we appreciate her. And the number of people who do tremendous work for these events, DJ, it's too long a list to name off everyone.
2: They do a great job.
1: Everybody from top to bottom on this staff, just fantastic.
2: Lake City's got Julia running the regional.
1: There you go.
2: So are you going to play golf?
1: Just, yeah, that's right. So you're playing golf.
2: So you're playing golf.
1: Oh, he my said, goodness. Nope. All right, here are the final totals for you there. Georgia, 18 runs, 20 hits and one error, 2 runs, 2 hits, 1 error for LIU. Volchko with the win. He is 10-2. Finarelli with the loss. He is 8-3. Georgia's 47-12. Moving on to play Liberty. Long Island at noon. We'll take on Boston College. Sharks at 30-21. And the Bulldogs at the Flames. March 7th, first pitch will be just after 5 o'clock. We'll visit Bulldogs assistant coach Will Coggan on the other side as you listen to Georgia baseball and the NCAA tournament on the Georgia Bulldogs Sports Network.

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1: 18-2, the final. Georgia defeating Long Island to advance in the winner's bracket. Dogs will play Liberty just after 5 o'clock. LIU will take on Boston College loser's bracket just after noon. We're joined by Bulldogs assistant coach Will Coggett, who does a great job. And, Will, congratulations. Great way to open things up. It winds up being a split game. I think you got to be pleased with the way, with the focus on the mound and the field at the plate that the team came out both last night and this morning.
2: Yeah, definitely. Proud of our guys. As you look around college baseball, you can see that everybody now that's left is a good baseball team that knows how to win. So really proud of our guys for the focus. You know, even though we didn't score in those first couple innings, I still felt like we had good at-bats, just didn't have anything to show for it. And, you know, first off, I want to thank our fans. Like, that was an awesome crowd last night with bad weather impending, and we had a lot of fans that were sticking around waiting to see if we were going to resume. So just, you know, on behalf of our entire team, I want to thank our fans for showing up for us last night.
3: They've been great all year, no doubt. By the way, so Kenny did hit a laser in that first inning. If that's not caught, then it is, you know, it's just one of those things that he hit it right to him. But it was still a great game and a great win. When you guys are recruiting for Foley, because I tell people this, that you want guys that hit in this park, and you look at everything. I know if you're looking in the portal, you're looking at spray charts, you're looking at everything, and man, it feels like it's put together a perfect team to hit here at Foley Field.
2: Yeah, definitely recruited. You know, I mean, obviously cannot defend a home run, right? So definitely trying to look for power. Power is one of the first tools that we look for, right? And now with, you know, all the technology that's out there, you can evaluate that. So definitely looking for, you know, guys that can obviously produce runs. You know, you either got to produce runs, right, for the scoreboard, or you got to be able to prevent them. So, and this is a great place to hit. I feel like this is one of, if not the best place to hit in college baseball. And we definitely recruit to our ballpark and spend a lot of time evaluating those guys through video, through scouting. And
1: well, Volchko gets us off to another great start here this weekend. He was just lights out last night.
2: He did. He had a real business-like approach. You know, he filled it up. He competed. He had good stuff. You know, I think he was up to 97. So, yeah, he did a great job getting us off to a good start.
3: By the way, give us a little something on Arcimone. You put him in at the SEC tournament. He delivers. He comes up big again here this weekend. And everyone says, yeah, during the game, he's that guy that's on the top step of the dugout cheering everybody on. It feels really good to see him getting hot here right now.
2: It does. And, you know, he's the entire year, even when he's not playing, like, he is always hooked up in the dugout. He is one of the best teammates, you know, one of the best dugout energy guys that I've ever been around. And all the great teams I've ever been a part of, they have great teammates, and they have great dugout energy and great vibes. And he has not wasted one day, you know, whether that be in batting practice, whether he's in the lineup. I mean, he does not give days away. And, you know, he's a football player, tough kid, just a winner. Just a great teammate.
1: So, Will, let's go through the rest of the day. Everybody can catch your breath here, get something to eat. And it's a pretty good gap coming up, but then at the same time, that game can get up on you in a hurry here. So, what's the plan here for the next few hours?
2: All right. Well, we're going to what we told our guys, that they can go home for a little bit and catch a nap. We're going to the biggest thing was just hydrate and get off your feet and relax and just turn the page and get ready to focus on what's right in front of us. You know, just in the postseason, as you guys know, you got to take it one game at a time. So we'll take a brief indoor batting practice unless this game finishes really fast, and then we'll turn the page and hopefully get ready to roll for game two.
3: We saw Liberty win a close one yesterday. What's a little scouting report on them?
2: Yeah, just they know how to win. I mean, I want to say now they have 41 or 42 wins. Just a great baseball program, well coached. They have a lot of great pitchers, and obviously they have a great offense too. So we're gonna have to play our best baseball. So.
1: You know, Will, it was one of those games that I was watching yesterday. Give Boston College credit for fighting back. Liberty was up 2-0. It probably should have been about 6-0 at that point. But give BC credit. BC takes the lead. Then Liberty comes back, gets two of the ninth, and they end the game with

0: The great catch in center field. That's just what winning teams do. They find the way to make the plays.
1: No, absolutely. That was definitely a great postseason game. Two great teams going at it. And, you know, I'd expect these next few games to be the same.
0: Amen. Thank you, Will. Great
2: Thank you, Will.
0: Job. Enjoy this
2: Appreciate
0: one for
2: you.
0: About, you know, 30 minutes or something.
1: That's right. We'll do. Go Dawgs. Thank you.
0: All right. Thank you, Will. Great job. He's really good on the air, by the way. I mean, all our assistants are great on the air.
2: So, you know, we live in the same neighborhood.
0: Oh, yeah.
2: I see Will walking a decent amount. He's always a great convert. I always love when I see Will. He probably hates it when he sees me because
0: he knows.
2: I'm going to talk to him.
0: Well, that's what you get.
2: But Will's great.
0: The deep thinking in there, too.
2: He does. He's terrific. Coach Ambo also lives around the corner as well. So great having them with the program. They've been awesome additions.
0: That's what you get. Here are my five ideas of the day.
2: Exactly. Exactly.
0: All right. Let's run into a timeout. Dawgs a winner by a final score of 18-2. Have our primary player of the game coming up next. You have the Georgia Bulldogs Sports Network.
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0: Well, DJ, where do we start for our primary complaint of the game? When you hit nine runs and you have a starting pitcher throw six no-hit innings, you got outfielders making great catches, you got Colby and Trey making barehanded plays, a lot of candidates here today. So what do you just say? We give the whole team our primary complaint of the game awards.
1: I think that's kind of what it's been. You can even go back to last weekend, too, with the SEC tournament. It's just been everybody's been doing what they're supposed to do. And today and yesterday and last week, I mean, it's a total team effort. And you start looking at all the home runs. You look at the way Georgia's getting on base, and certainly the 18 runs captures your attention. But again, like you said, that was a no-hit ball through seven innings as well. So a great job on both sides.
0: So we'll give it a 1-9, and Joey Volchko, everybody involved. And great job there by Will Trakis, by Teddy Brennan, and Dylan Wood got some work there. And the Dogs just put forth a complete effort. That's what you have to do when you win a game by a score of 18-2. So, again, Liberty will play Georgia at 5 o'clock. Long Island will play Boston College coming up at noon. And our primary player of the game, the whole darn team, the John Addison Award winner.
1: Can I read the roster?
0: All right, Johnny A., you gotta get to that copy machine and make some extra certificates and trophies for us there. Our Primerica players of the game, Primerica, the only company positioned to make the maximum impact on Main Street families. All right, we'll come back and have a final word for this one, then we'll be back with you at 4:40 this afternoon as you listen to Bulldog Baseball, the NCAA tournament on the Georgia Bulldog Sports Network.
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0: Well, DJ, 18-2, the final, got off to a great start last night. Then just what the doctor ordered to finish it out here this morning.
1: Let's get ready for a tough Liberty team, as Will Coggins said. Maybe the big thing about them is they win games. And if you've gotten to the 40-win mark, you've had a very, very good season. So we're going to see a Liberty team that is 42-19 on the year. And they like think, oh, small conference baseball. Conference USA got three teams in. It's a good baseball conference and a very good team we got to get ready for today.
0: They went 21-9 in the conference and played for their tournament title.
1: That's right.
0: So like you said, this is a team that knows how to win, and they looked really good yesterday against Boston College. It was a great game, and we should have two good ones here today. Losers bracket coming up at noon. It's going to be Boston College and Long Island, then the Dogs and Liberty at 5 o'clock at Bulldog Nation. We need you here proud. We need you here early, and most of all, we need you here really, really loud. Really loud. And I know that hill is going to be rocking. All right, we'll be back with you at 4:40 for Talik Pratt, from my longtime broadcast partner, David Johnston. Until then, I'm Jeff Dantzler, signing off from Foley Field on a winning morning for the Bulldogs, 18-2 the final over LIU. You've been listening to Bulldog Baseball, the NCAA Tournament, on the Georgia Bulldogs Sports Network.
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3: Phrase that before it dropped in. 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What's up, Roland?
4: Yay, good morning, gentlemen.
3: Morning.
4: Hope you're having a wonderful Saturday.
3: You too.
4: And so, hey, on mine, I'd say that was probably the whole series exactly. It would be the 2001 World Series with the Yankees and Diamondbacks.
3: Yeah.
4: The game
3: seven.
4: Yeah. Had to catch me and what was everything that was going on during that time. And, you know, we got to see chance to see Mr. November, Randy come out and close it. It was amazing. Amazing game, I have to say. Gentlemen, thank you.
3: People forget, Roland, thank you for the call. Lost that series, Emmett, because most of the drama in the series was incredible Yankee moments, a Tino homer, a Jeter homer, a Brocious homer, and Byung-Young Kim just melting down. But then Randy Johnson won game six, and then Randy Johnson won game seven.
5: Yeah, man, the unit. Oh, man, one of my favorite all-time pitchers. Loved him. I mean, he was one of the first, like, super tall, lanky, just fireballers, you know. And I'm sure there were some throughout the years before I was born, no doubt. But, man,
3: he was one of my most intimidating pitcher of
5: all.
3: I mean, I think even more than Pedro Clemens, I just think his stature.
5: Yeah.
3: You know, made
5: and
3: him...
5: his arm angle, too, especially if you were left-handed, like, get out of town.
3: Jeremy is in Memphis, joins us on Hammer and Emmett on ESPN Radio. What's up, Jeremy?
5: Oh, okay. Ooh. Yeah, Jeremy said I'm out.
3: He was like, I was going to say something, and I think he was going to talk about that Jordan never played in a Game 7, which isn't true. Michael actually has, I think, a losing record in Game 7s, Emmett, if I'm not mistaken. But
5: what?
3: He
5: played no, Aaron. Michael won every game he ever played in. He went to the finals every year of his existence. You didn't know that?
3: Don't quote me on that. Maybe I'm just trying to further a certain narrative. But I know he lost a big one to Detroit, and I know he won a big one against Indiana. If you want, go back and watch The Last Dance. It's available on Hulu, Disney Plus, and the ESPN app, and wherever you watch.
5: And if you haven't seen it, it'll be on again. Trust me.
3: Really? People like The Last Dance? I don't know.
5: I don't know if people like it, but it'll definitely be on.
3: Quickly, Rob in San Diego has a favorite Game 7. What's up, Rob?
6: What's up, guys? on my way to Vegas to bet game seven tonight, but I got to go with 2016 Chicago Cubs ending the 108-year drought, beating the Indians, 10th inning, watching it at a bar. It was just riveting. The rain delay after the ninth inning for 20 minutes. Everybody getting pumped up. It goes to extra innings.
5: Why you
6: got to
5: bring that up? Rob, why you got to bring that up, man? I thought we were cool. You know this. It's Gardo's all the time around here, man. Come on.
3: Yeah, but it's not Indians all the time.
5: Right.
3: Emmett, you got to acknowledge that it is a historically great Game 7. That
5: I mean, another game we watched together, sitting right next to each other.
3: In the same year, we sat next to each other for Game 7 of the NBA and Game 7 of the baseball. We are blessed. 888-SAY-ESPN, our number on Hammer and Emmett.
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15: In every game except game five, he's had a positive plus minus, which means that in every game except game five, the Spurs have outscored the Thunder when Wimby's on the court. The Thunder have three wins, but in two of those wins, they only won because they really outscored the team when Wimby went to the bench. Because when Wimby was on the court, they were outscoring, the Spurs were outscoring the Thunder in five of the six games. SGA, it's split exactly in half. He's got three positive games and three negative games. But his positives aren't quite as high as Wimby's. Like, Wimby's best positive was plus 29 in game four. Mm-hmm. SGA's best was plus 14 in game two. And his lows are way worse than Wimby's. Wimby's worst was game five, negative 8. SGA was minus 28. Mm. So for the series, when Wembanyama is on the court, the Spurs are outscoring the Thunder by 55 points.
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1: The Western Conference Final shifts back to OKC. I'm Chris Smith. The Thunder hosts the Spurs in a crucial Game 7. And ESPN's Tim McMahon says the keys for the Spurs' success is the fire lit under Victor Wembanyama as he watched SGA get the MVP trophy prior to Game 1.
2: Wemby sits there on the bench and he's seething because he says, I'm the best player in the world. That should be my trophy. This series is his opportunity to prove that. He came out and had 41-24 in a double overtime win that night. The other two games in the series, he's had big time performances. He's got to have another one of those. If Wemby has another one of those, then the Spurs are probably skipping the line and heading straight to the finals.
1: Heard on ESPN Radio's Amber and Ann. The Spurs last appeared in the NBA Finals in 2014 when they won their fifth championship. Coverage of the winner-take-all Game 7 begins 7:30 p.m. Eastern with tip-off at 8 East on ESPN Radio and the ESPN app. And the chase for Lord Stanley is on as the Hurricanes will host the Golden Knights in Game 1 on Tuesday on ABC. It will be the first playoff series between the franchises all time, but Vegas won both matchups in the regular season against Carolina. Meanwhile, the Big 12 is becoming the first Power Four conference to have each of its members sign participation agreements with the College Sports Commission, which is the agency formed last year to police name, image, and likeness payments. The agreement requires schools to waive their right to file lawsuits against the enforcement agency and gives it wide latitude to sanction programs for violating rules that outline how players can be paid after the House settlement last year. But all 68 Power Four schools must sign the document for it to be valid.
3: Hey, it's Evan Cohen. Coming up Monday, we'll continue to react to the NBA playoffs and look ahead to the finals, and I'll tell you if the Knicks can finish the job. It's Unsportsmanlike, 6 a.m. Eastern, right here on ESPN Radio, ESPN2, and ESPNU.

0: time. If you're asking coverage of what, you're probably listening at the wrong place. Spurs Thunder. Game 7 is tonight in the NBA. I'm Aaron Goldhammer. He's Emmett Golden. The Hammer and Emmett are on ESPN Radio. We're on the ESPN app. We're on SiriusXM Channel 80, and we are presented by Progressive Insurance. It is time for us to talk a little baseball. 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And Doug joins us now on Hammer and Emmett. Doug, let's start with Game 7. We're asking everybody today, favorite Game 7. So what is your favorite Game 7, any sport of all time?
1: Oh, wow, any sport. I just opened it up. I'm gonna stick to my wheelhouse here in baseball. I mean, that's a tough one. I mean, I know getting drafted by the Cubs in 1991 and coming up with their system and knowing the legacy of just futility. And when they won Game 7 over the then Indians, I remember my daughter hung up there, you know, hung with me for a while. She was really young. And I thought about like how the whole organization and the people that I'd, you know, been invested in me as a player and the fact that they had still been there. To me, that was like a personal story about what, you know, what Game 7 can mean, because that, you know, that changes a lot of things for the Cubs' sort of reputation and history. So I got to put that one really high up, you know, just on a personal level. I think I go back to, you know, whether it's like the Twins Braves or, you know, these, like, obviously last year was incredible. Even the Astros Nationals, that one was fascinating because the Nationals were such an underdog, and the fact that they were able to beat this team on the road with all that was going on. I don't know, that even though it wasn't like at the end, you know, Howie Kendrick and all that. So I don't know. There's so many. But I'll circle right now Cubs-Indians just because of the, you know, my personal connection to that history.
2: Yeah, well, Doug, I had a different experience with that Game 7, being a then Indians fan. It was
0: Doug, your favorite Game 7 is Emmett's least favorite Game
2: exactly, 7.
0: Exactly,
2: right? Yeah, it definitely broke my heart. But with that being said, the now Guardians are one of the just a few teams in the American League that are over 500. What do you think is going on in the AL?
1: Yeah, well, I mean, there's teams that you'd probably underscore highly underperforming the expectations. You think of the Detroit Tigers. I mean, you know, they get Framber Valdez. They try to get better. They've had, like many teams, a plethora of injuries. And the expectation that they'd gotten close, they finished kind of weakly, but yet they made the moves, and they have a manager that, you know, is respected as one that's, you know, very tactically sound, and they just have fallen off a cliff. So you add that to teams like Boston or even Toronto, not quite where they could be. Seattle's in first, but they're barely over 500. There's a lot of teams that were great last year or have this huge upside and made moves to get better and have actually taken steps backwards. I don't think it's going to end that way, but it is something that, you know, I'm watching closely just because of just how, you know, mediocre teams have been that, you know, have a much better roster than their record reflects.
0: Meanwhile, Doug, in the AL Central, crazy game last night between the White Sox and the Tigers, who you mentioned, as Miguel Vargas hits the walk-off and everybody on the South Side's going crazy. They got the South Side Samurai, which is one of the great best new nicknames in all of baseball. How much do you trust and believe that the Chicago White Sox could be a playoff team in 2026?
1: Yeah, I mean, I believe it. I believe they can do that because, you know, as we just discussed, like if teams don't sort of get up to where they could be, and they're underperforming and the White Sox are playing, you know, outplaying them in a division that, you know, the Guardians have been hot, but, you know, they could kind of slow down a little bit. They're starting to ask that question. Why not us? They have a lot of good young talent, as you mentioned, with, you know, how they, you know, are able to like win these late Vargas like walk-offs. They're getting that sort of mojo going. And my curiosity always with teams like the, you know, White Sox or even the Guardians, what moves are they going to make at the trade deadline? Because that's the pieces that you need to add. And that's where the resources start to show up and also sort of reveals the commitment and capability of your team, your organization, to get deep and serious about contention. That's what I watch because, you know, teams like the Red Sox, these teams that, you know, you know, we'll have the money. The Yankees will make the moves to separate themselves. So I want to see what they're going to do in July.
2: He's Doug Glanville, ESPN MLB analyst. I'm Emmett Golden alongside Aaron Goldhammer. It's Hammer and Emmett on ESPN Radio. Now, the NL Central has been super competitive. Six games, you know, from the top to the bottom team kind of divides the entire division. Is it really wide open? Can any team win the NL Central this year?
1: Yeah, I've had a chance to watch quite a few of these teams, and I'd say the short answer is yes. I mean, I feel like the Cubs, Brewers are probably, you know, in a notch above. The Brewers just never get the love, but they're a really good team. They're just organizationally, they just know how to maximize their personnel, and they keep doing it, you know, so you just can't deny, like, they're 14 games over 500 right now. It's amazing. The Cubs, I see as a team that has a nice, deep, long lineup, and they just need to get healthy on the pitching side, and I see them as someone that can be there. But when you say anyone, sure. I mean, I'm in Pittsburgh right now, so I'm feeling like it's going to be exciting to kind of see what they're doing. But they have a lot of young talent. The Reds, you know, never count out Terry Francona. We mentioned the 2016 World Series. And the Cardinals, Ali Marmol is just a great manager. You know, he finds a way, and he got those young players believing. So, yeah, it's an exciting division because inside of it you have this geographic rivalry that's kind of unique, and that's what makes that division fun because every series feels like a rivalry.
0: You know, it's funny, the Cardinals season, I don't know if they're defined by many stars, but the guys taking their shirts off, tarps off, Doug, has been one of the best things of the young baseball season. Doug will be on the call. Twins, Pirates a little bit later today on ESPN Radio. Doug, appreciate the time. Thanks for hopping on.
1: Absolutely. Thanks for having me.
0: That's Doug Glanville. And Emmett, you're right. You know, that NL Central, all five teams are over 500. And I know people didn't consider it this way. The Cubs have been struggling recently, but I still think they're really good. I don't know about winning the World Series, but I think all five of those teams could be playoff teams. I think the National League is going to come down to the Dodgers and the Braves.
2: And
0: I think it's going to come down to the freaking Dodgers because that's just where we're at.
2: They paid the price to be, or paid the cost to be the boss, I guess I should say. Look, I don't think they're going to win the NL Central, but I will most certainly be rooting for the Pirates. You know, obviously, I know that sounds crazy. Emmett, you're rooting for a Pittsburgh team. I'm rooting for anybody who hasn't been there in a long, long time. And we know that the Pirates have not been a while. Yes, baseball team
0: no
2: for some time.
0: No question.
2: So I'd love to see them win the Central.
0: Emmett, you know, it's funny. We had the labor negotiations, and nothing lights up sports talk radio on ESPN Radio quite like talk of labor negotiations.
2: Salary cap floor.
0: Emmett, there are eight teams over the cap that the owners suggested. Eight teams are over the cap. Emmett, there's so many teams under the floor, it's ridiculous.
2: Yes.
0: And our Guardian team in Cleveland is $90 million under the floor.
2: Yes.
0: So they have to more than double their payroll in order to hit that number.
2: Imagine how good they'd be, though. Like, because they're really good right now, right? They're excellent. They're a great baseball team right now. Imagine if they threw an extra $90 million into
0: this team. Into salary. 888-SAY-ESPN, 888-729-3776. We're talking your favorite Game 7 ever with Thunder and Spurs tonight. Coverage starts 7:30 Eastern here on most of these ESPN radio stations. 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
3: 1986 World Series, even though it was anticlimactic compared to Game 6. And then, of course, when the Diamondbacks beat the Yankees in Game 7, that was also super stoking.
0: You know, that Game 7 in 86 is underrated, Emmett, because everybody talks, you know, Game 6, the Bill Buckner game.
2: Yeah.
0: Which the Red Sox totally blew, and they had, I don't know, like the Mets were down to their final strike like four or five different times in that game. Game 7 is also a classic. I think the Red Sox were up 3-0 and blew that game too.
2: Yeah.
0: So underrated, under-discussed Game 7, that 86 World Series.
2: Yeah. I remember it like it was yesterday. I was 6 years old, man. I was locked in on the TV. It was an awesome World Series.
0: I mean, you need to watch like the Ken Burns baseball
2: like
0: series.
2: Like this baseball series?
0: Yeah. You gotta, in order to get into the history and drama of stuff like that, you gotta have watched. That's where I kind of learned about like what happened in all these famous baseball
2: moments. Because I just remember, like Corey Snyder playing for the then Indians back in the 80s and and losing 100 and some games. Those
0: what
2: are my
0: percentage,
2: memories
0: what percentage of our current audience, when the guy said 86 World Series, knew that it was a Met Red Sox World Series? Like 50%?
2: Oh, no, probably like, I was going to go 6 to 10%.
0: Well, no.
2: Yeah, for real.
0: No,
2: yeah.
0: If you're a good sports fan, you know the 86 World Series.
2: Now, if you said Buckner kicking a ball or something like that, people like, yeah, people I know that. Yeah, exactly.
0: So if I say 88 World Series, who's the first name that immediately comes to mind?
2: Yeah, nothing. Nothing comes to mind.
0: Kirk Gibson is the
2: name. Oh, see, there you go. Now, if you say Kirk Gibson, then I'm like, yeah, that was the World Series
0: Give me one name from the 91 World Series.
2: The 91 World Series? Yeah, I can, no.
0: You could go Kirby Puckett. You could go Jack Morris.
2: Minnesota. Okay,
0: And they played the Braves.
2: But
0: that
2: you know this about me. The year stuff happened, I don't remember at all.
0: I know.
2: I don't remember years at all. I remember moments, but like the year, the only reason I remember 2016 in the fun, cause we were there. You know, that's the only reason
0: when
2: I remember
0: I say
2: that
0: 94
2: year.
0: World Series, what's the big name that comes to mind? 94 World Series.
2: I don't know.
0: That's correct.
2: Right.
0: There wasn't one.
2: Right.
0: The strike. You're right.
2: Yeah.
0: Say no ESPN, 888-729-3776. The list is continuing to grow. Your all-time favorite game sevens. We are talking about, let's hear, Zaza, are you still with us? Zaza Pachulia hanging out with us this morning.
2: Yeah.
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0: Evan, I don't know if you're aware of this. The Knicks made the NBA Finals. Did you get the news? Did you get the report?
2: I know very well.
0: NBA playoffs are on ESPN Radio. 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Coverage starts at 7:30 Eastern Time. And Emmett, the winner of that game, will get the Knicks, who have got the opportunity here to sit idly by, Ian, get a bunch of rest as they get ready. You know, not until next week, middle of next week, do we get the NBA Finals Game 1 started.
2: Yeah, and look, they have experience with this season of having a long layoff and having to get ready for a game. So the Knicks are in a great spot. They kind of have figured some things out this playoffs, and I don't know if this will slow them down or not. I thought it would before the Eastern Conference, and it did not. Outside of Game 1, it took them about 3.5 quarters, and then they got it together.
0: Our friends at DraftKings, the official sports book of ESPN, have told us that regardless of the outcome of tonight's game, the West winner is going to be favored in this final series. However, okay, the Knicks, I mean, at what point do you have to say that they should have garnered enough respect that maybe you've got to favor them? They're not going to have home court. But Emmett, they are on a 10-game playoff winning streak, and they're not just winning. They've been, as we know, being in Cleveland, they've been smoking people by 37 on a regular basis.
2: I think there's two reasons. Home court is one that you mentioned, and I also think the odds makers say, yeah, you swept the 76ers. You know, they actually got lucky even to be there. And then I think the odds makers believe that the Cavaliers are extremely flawed. Meanwhile, in the West, the Spurs and the Thunder are going at it, and they're two great teams. So I think that's why the Knicks are considered the underdogs. I wouldn't dismiss them. You know, I don't look at the finals, whoever they play, and go, oh, they don't stand a chance. I wouldn't approach it like that at all, but I understand why they're the underdogs.
0: Even when they came back from 22 down with 7 minutes to go against the Cavs, they won the game by double figures. All
2: right.
0: 10 of the consecutive wins are by double digits, and they have 5 straight playoff road wins by 10 or more, which is the longest streak in the history of the NBA playoffs. There was a little bit of news, okay, that came out on Thursday from the Knicks that was, I don't know if I want to say concerning, but it involves one of their role players, Mitchell Robinson. I guess it must have been in game 4 in that dominant 37-point win over the Cavs, that he has a broken pinky. Stephen A. Smith is the host of First Take because he's out indefinitely. I don't know if that means he's going to play or he's not going to play. We don't really know yet what his status is, but Stephen A. sounded off. Take a listen.
27: Mitchell Robinson, you better play this damn series. I swear, if this man, 7 feet, 245 to 250 pounds, if this brother misses games because of a pinky, I'm going to lose it. I don't want to hear it. I don't give a damn. What? Wrap that bad boy up, splinter it. I don't give a damn what you got to do. It's the finals. It's the finals. I don't want to hear nothing. Excuse my double negative. I don't give a damn. You better play. Oh, Oh my God, I can't believe this. This is unbelievable. The Knicks, we waited all of these years, knowing we need all our bodies. And not only does an injury come to a big man when you either got Hartenstein and Chet Holmgren and those Rough Riders in OKC, or you got Wembanyama and these brothers coming, and you telling me that our big man is hampered because of a pinky? A pinky? I need a break. I need a break. I'll be right back. I just can't. You better play. That's all I'm going to say.
2: All right, listen. I'll listen to that. Stephen A., he got to play. But if he misses a dunk or if he's not getting rebounds because they're getting slapped out of his hands, then we can't be mad at him, right? I feel it. It's a pinky. It's like, oh, it's just a pinky. His game is nothing more, and I'm not taking credit away from him, at least I don't intend to.
0: Oh, he's really good at these things.
2: Yeah, it's dunking, blocking shots, and rebounding. And I think having your digits healthy, each one of them, enhances that.
0: Hold on. Emmett, how many times a game does Mitchell Robinson dribble?
2: No, you don't. He needs to dunk. Have you ever dunked? Never mind. I know that answer. No, you haven't.
0: Have I ever dunked? Right?
2: Yeah, that's why I had to stop myself
0: what
2: right
0: kind
2: after
0: of
2: I said that.
0: What question is that?
2: I was tripping.
0: Yeah, I think you can dunk with nine fingers.
2: With one hand, yes. But if you go up strong with two, I don't know.
0: No, I think with two hands you could dunk no problem. It would be if you tried to dunk with the hand that was broken and the pinky was that I could see, I guess, it having an issue there. Most of the time, though, Emmett, if you have a broken finger, it affects your ability to dribble and shoot. Mitchell Robinson doesn't do either one of those things.
2: And grab rebounds, all right? Your digits are important to grabbing rebounds.
0: I could grab a rebound. With my finger splintered, I feel like I could get up there and I could – like, my rebounding is about my butt as much as it is my hands. Rebounding is about my legs.
2: Yeah, position. You put a hip on the guy.
0: Yeah, I get it.
2: But I'm telling you, there's a lot of people swiping and swinging at that ball, and I don't know if you could secure it firmly with a broken digit.
0: Okay, what is there any way, because he's the worst free throw shooter, Emmett, of all time.
2: Yeah, as far he's pretty bad.
0: Is there any way that a broken pinky actually helps his free throw shooting? There has been much speculation about this on the internet. Yeah. Is there any way Mitchell Robinson becomes a better free throw shooter with a broken hand?
2: It couldn't hurt it. You know, I mean, that's where we are. You know, I don't know if it'll make it better. It won't make it worse. We do know that. So, at best, it'll either be the same or maybe he finds something. Maybe he shoots with the other hand or something like that. Who knows? But it ain't going to be any worse.
0: Look, let me just tell Mark Daigneault, Mitch Johnson, whoever wins this game tonight, don't fall into the same trap that Kenny Atkinson did, that the Knicks kept putting Mitch out there. When the Knicks had three team fouls, when the Cavs had three team fouls.
2: Yeah.
0: Right? Yep. And so they would get the Cavs to commit the fourth team foul, and then they take Mitchell Robinson off
2: out.
0: The court.
2: Yeah.
0: Okay, that happens once, fine. This happened multiple times to the Cavs in that series.
2: Aaron, don't worry about it, because right now the Cavaliers have a 3-2 lead analytically.
0: Okay.
2: We'll see what happens on the spreadsheet tomorrow night for the AI Game 7 that I think the Cavs are running simulations of. So, you know, just be patient. You know, the Cavs might win.
0: You know who would have helped the Cavs in that series is a 50-year-old AI might have been better than,
2: than the
0: some of their offensive performances. 888-SAY-ESPN, 888-729-3776. You think the Knicks would rather face the Spurs or the Thunder?
2: Wow. I think the Thunder, even though, man, both teams.
0: No, dude, I think they'd rather play the Spurs. I think they'd rather try to take on a team that doesn't have as much experience. We'll talk about that. We'll get some picks for Game 7. Next, Hammer and Emmett on ESPN Radio.
1: 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One final game with a trip to the NBA Finals on the line. 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

0: Mark Sinno, how are you?
1: Gentlemen, I'm well. Zaza, great to be with you. I do have to give you guys props because I put this out on Twitter earlier this week, but, you know, the Hammer and Emmett theme song, A Party All the Time by Eddie Murphy, turned some 40 years old today. And whenever I hear the song now, I think of you two.
2: That was the plan. That was the plan. We said we want people to think, when they hear this song, to think of Hammer and Emmett, not Eddie Murphy or Rick James. So it worked.
1: Right.
2: It worked. That was our whole goal.
1: You guys ready for game seven or what?
2: We are, and we're asking everybody, what's their favorite game seven? So we'll start right there. What's your favorite game seven?
1: See, this is the way my twisted mind works. When you said favorite game seven, the first thing I went to was the most heartbreaking game seven I ever witnessed, and that was Yankees Diamondbacks in 2001. My favorite game seven, and again, this is what the way my twisted mind works, would have been 2003 ALCS, but Aaron Boone hit that home run, and he's ruining the Yankees currently. And if he had never hit that home run, the Yankees wouldn't be where they are right now and in a miserable state with Aaron Boone as their manager. So I can't even enjoy that one.
2: Well, there you go.
0: So you don't. What your answer is, you don't have one. You're a sports
2: he only
0: fan.
2: Has his least like, favorite Mark, game sevens.
0: Mark, isn't there one that you won a bunch of money on that would be your favorite game seven?
1: That'll be tonight.
2: Yeah, that's what I'm talking about.
0: Let's go there then, because I look at this line and I know the history, you know, with game sevens at home and the Thunder have experience and the Spurs don't. Is it too easy for me to just look at Thunder by 3.5 and say that's free money?
1: Yes and no. I mean, look, it's chalky, but sometimes the public and the chalk are right. I mean, that's just kind of the way it goes. I mean, I still keep going back to the correlation, guys, that has held true for all six games of this series. And again, if you talk about regulation only, the Spurs win the under games, the Thunder the over games. And that's really why, you know, for me, the totals have been where I go. I don't even want to worry about the spread. Again, in game one, it took double overtime for the game to go over the number. So in regulation, it stayed way under both teams. We tied at 101 and
2: You broke up.
0: Is trying to prevent us from getting this good gambling information.
2: They don't want us to make any money. They know that Zeno's been killing it.
0: So do you think he was going to say to bet the under or bet the over? I mean, I don't even know.
2: I don't know. It sounds like he was working his way to the under.
0: Try again. We lost you. Are you trying to tell us to bet the under or the over tonight?
1: No, I'm going to listen. My best bet for tonight is Oklahoma City's team total over 107.5. In game sevens, odds makers are dropping these totals way too much now. They caught on to the fact that the public caught on to, hey, game sevens tend to go under, tending on. Guys, we were at 219.5 for the last two games. Now we're down 7 points. It's an overadjustment in the marketplace. Like, the reality is that there's still a world where Oklahoma City scores 108 and theoretically could lose the game. I don't see it. But what they've done in their three wins, they've scored 122 per, at least 122 a game. They've shot better than 48%. And every time you're going back to the last two postseasons, when the Thunder have lost, they are now 9-0 after a loss and 8-1 against the number because they had an awful shooting night in game six. They should bounce back. I don't think they win the game without getting over this number, but I like the team total over and the over 212.5 of the game.
2: Yeah, is there anything else outside of that you like tonight, you know, when it comes to, you know, totals or anything else?
1: I mean, the first half number is interesting. So when we were seeing 219.5, the first half total was at 106.5 for back-to-back games. Interestingly enough, they dropped the total here to 212. The first half number is now up to 108.5.
2: Mm-hmm.
1: So you're paying a premium for this thing to go over early because odds makers are telling you, look, if it goes over early, it's going to go over late. And so there may be, if you want to try to split the difference and thread the needle, there's a world where this stays under 108.5 in the first half, but still goes over for the game, right? Because in reality, you can land a 107, you just need 105. You know, it were 106 in the second half to go over, which shouldn't be that tough to get. So you could try to thread the needle there with the number in the first half moving up and go under at 108.5 in the first half.
0: Numbers to win the title, Zeno, I wanted to talk through with you. Thunder plus 130. The Knicks are 2-1. The Spurs are plus 230. Do you like any of those three?
1: Yes, the Knicks are winning this thing.
2: I'll
1: say it unequivocally.
2: Hold on.
1: This goes. Yeah.
2: Go ahead.
1: This goes beyond fandom. Until I see different, the way the Knicks are playing, if you can't stop them from shooting 50%, you can't beat them. And I haven't seen anybody do it. Now, granted, the Thunder and the Spurs are a much different level of defensive class than the three teams that they just played. But that said, I don't think we've seen a team to this level play where they are. And furthermore, look, you know, as much as people think that there's no pressure, the Knicks know all the pressure is on them. Because if you've gone through the most historic 11-game run in NBA postseason history and you flop in the finals, all people will remember in New York is the flop. They won't care about the 11 games. So the Knicks know that they have to finish this job.
2: That's interesting because I feel like they wouldn't have the stress because they're not the favorites. But what you're saying is it doesn't matter in New York. New Yorkers are going to be like, you're supposed to win this thing.
1: Yep, the way you just played. Again, the context of the most historic 11-game postseason run in the history of the sport. If you flop after that and lose, forget about it. No one's going to care.
0: You know, and if I like the Knicks here, and I might, I mean, if you like them, I like them, Zeno. I'm going to wait until after tonight in order to bet them because I think the Thunder's going to win this game, and then I think the odds on the Knicks will go.
1: Yeah, the odds will pop up.
0: Yeah, the odds will pop
1: slightly
0: up.
1: Higher.
0: You'll get a slightly higher number. Mark, go ahead, Zeno.
1: I would like to take a quick, I want to break my arm here, pat myself on the back, because we talked about this. After the first round, I told you guys, Knicks versus the Thunder was 12-1, and Knicks versus the Spurs was 18-1, to take a flyer on those as the final pairs, and you were going to cash one of those tickets. We talked about that way back after the first series a month ago.
0: Yeah. And one of those tickets will unequivocally cash. Mark Zeno is with us. He's our famous ESPN.com friend. He is our gambling expert, Zin. Apparently, you have a bad take that you declared was worth discussion. So we're getting to it a little bit earlier today. What do you got?
2: Yeah, what's up?
1: Listen, I am increasingly starting to feel that one of the more overrated things in life is the window seat on an airplane.
2: Terrible take. Can you hit it?
3: Worst take of the week. Nominee.
2: Thank you. Go ahead.
1: Hold on a second.

0: Byron Booth. Those two things are not even close to the same.
1: Okay, I don't open the window, so I don't care what's outside.
0: Oh, so, man, never mind. I already knew you were a great
2: Emmett loves to go to Vegas, you know, and he likes to see the strip, you know, as he's landing.
1: Yeah, like for that, but for the 90 seconds I look out the window, I got to endure 4 hours of agony.
2: Mark, isn't it better to not have to get up? You know, people wake me up if I'm sleeping in the aisle because they have to get out to go to the bathroom. I think one of the underrated benefits of the window seat is that you don't have to get up when someone else has to get up.
1: You're talking about somebody who never falls asleep on a plane, ever. Like, I'm just not comfortable enough.
2: Okay, that's the difference. That's the difference between you and me. If you put me in a cold room, I don't care if it's a tube 35,000 feet in the air. When I got two little kids, you put me in a cold room, I'm asleep in about 5 seconds. So, Zeno, I know. Every person's a little different. Emmett, I'm surprised you don't like the aisle because you're tall.
0: Emmett
2: is like 6'6".
0: The thing, and I always defer and let my wife sit in the window. I've never actually said this anymore, but it ticks me off. I'm actually furious, right, that she sits there at the window seat. But since I'm the man, you know, I got to treat my lady right and let her sit where she wants to sit. But I love the window seat.
1: And again, it's like I had a drink in the airport. You know, I bring a bottle of water on the plane. Next thing you know, I got to go to the bathroom. Then they offer me another drink. I top off the tank again. I got to bother three people to get up. I feel miserable and awful about waking somebody up to go to the bathroom. I mean, it's just
2: I think the most overrated thing in the world is alcohol on the airplane. I think is insane. I would tend to agree with you. I feel like just because I got on a plane, I want to drink a bunch of vodka.
0: It depends on where you're going. Yeah, if you're going to New Orleans or Vegas or something like that, you want to start the trip, you know, on the plane.
1: And it depends on who you're with. When I'm traveling with my kids, the last thing I need is alcohol. There's too much going on. I need to have all my wits about me. So,
2: when you're going to party, the first thing you need is alcohol.
0: Don't need any wits. That's right.
2: Appreciate the time. Thank you, Zen.
1: Good luck tonight, fellas. Thanks.
2: All right. That is Mark Zeno, who, again, if you are just joining us here, he likes the over Thunder team total 107.5, and Emmett, I don't mean to jinx this, but he has done well betting these throughout the course of the playoffs. We play at DraftKings, the official sportsbook partner of ESPN. 888-SAY-ESPN, 888-729-3776. We are taking your calls on your favorite Game 7 ever. Emmett, you said Game 7 of the 2016 NBA Finals, Cavs or the Warriors. I said Game 7, 2001, Stanley Cup Finals. My Colorado Avs over the New Jersey Devils. Ray Bourque winning his first cup. But up next, we need to talk about an emotional support dinosaur?
0: What?
2: Toothpaste?
0: It's got to be the Wheel of Topics.
2: Right. It is the Wheel of Topics. 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
1: Harris Gubel being available at the trade deadline this year is far and away the most significant thing that could develop. 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
11: For one of America's favorite segments in the history of broadcasting, it is time for us to play another edition of the Wheel of Topics on Hammer and Emmett. I'm Aaron Goldhammer. He is Emmett Golden. We're on ESPN Radio. We're on the ESPN app. We have a big Game 7 in the NBA tonight. Emmett, please explain to those who do not know how the Wheel of Topics works.
12: All right, we have a massive wheel in the studio. I mean, this thing is gigantic. Little old, but it's still pretty big. And there are topics all around it. We spin it, and whatever it lands on, then our producer, James Steele, tosses up the topic to
11: him. All right, Emmett, it's time for you to give it a spin. You get right, to go first here and give it a whirl.
12: All right, let's go. That was a good one. That felt good.
11: Good spin, yeah.
0: Emotional support? What?
13: So UCLA pitcher Angel Cervantes keeps a mini dinosaur named Jerry on the mound with him every time he pitches. Amber, what do you think about this?
11: I'm sorry. Okay, if you need a mini dinosaur on the mound with you, I'm not drafting you. I will immediately disqualify you. What difference? Is it just like a superstition thing?
12: He says 100%.
11: He says he needs the dinosaur for emotional support, or he thinks he's not going to throw 97 miles an hour if he doesn't have the dinosaur out there with him. Yeah, but I think he's doing this just for attention. You know, I think he just wants everybody.
12: And
11: I think he won because we're talking about it on Hammer and Emmett.
12: First of all, he's a baseball player. Baseball players do weird things. And he's a pitcher. Pitchers do weird things. So I understand it. I used to, before every game that I started, put my mom's and my girlfriend's, now my wife's, initials behind the mound with the front toe of my cleat.
11: Yeah, but that's sweet. That's keeping people
12: in love
11: with you.
12: But it was superstition. Yeah, but I felt like I had to do it. If I didn't do it.
11: Emmett, those are two of the most important people in your life. And at the time, Emmett lost his mom early in life.
12: I was 12.
11: Emmett, there's a difference between you shouting out your mom who passed away and this guy having a plastic dinosaur behind him.
12: Look, I don't know the background. Did his mom give him that dinosaur? I don't know. Maybe it means a lot to him.
11: Emmett, he found the dinosaur at some toy store for 50 cents, and he's just trying to get some run. And he's getting run because we're talking about it on Hammer and Emmett. All right, I'm going to give this a spin. The Wheel of Topics on Hammer and Emmett on ESPN Radio. James with us, reading off the topics as they show up.
4: Wait, what time is it?
12: That's right. Let's go.
13: Yeah, so this hits close to home for you guys. The Guardians announced that they are proud and excited to welcome Cleveland Heights native Travis Kelce as a minority owner. Emmett, what did you think when you heard this news this week?
12: Oh, I love it. I absolutely loved it. There is no one who represents Cleveland and especially Cleveland Heights. I live in Cleveland Heights. My son played on the same football field that Travis and Jason played on. So got tremendous love for Travis and him being part of the Gardo's ownership. And I am the only one on this show that feels that way.
11: Well, there's one piece of good news, which is if he's part of the ownership group and Taylor Swift's billions of dollars can help us sign superstars, then I'm all for it. Okay.
12: Okay. Yeah.
11: So let's get them married and let's get them a joint bank account and let's get some of that money into some professional outfield.
12: Could you see him like, hey, babe, how you doing? Got a question. We need a cleanup hitter. Might cost you $70-80 million a year, but you
11: mind doing another, like, instead of the Eras tour, you mind doing the Gardo's tour?
12: So right.
11: So we could sign a big free agent. The reason why it has nothing to do with Travis. God bless Travis Kelce, a Cleveland native, somebody who represents Cleveland great. For some reason, he has more universal appeal to Cleveland sports fans than LeBron James does, who won a championship for the city of Cleveland and screamed, Cleveland, this is for you.
12: I told you. Travis Kelce gets the same amount of love in Cleveland as LeBron gets in Akron, right? And LeBron gets a ton of love in Cleveland, but in Akron, he is like God, right? You know, because he's from Akron. Here in Cleveland, Travis Kelce is from Cleveland, and he went somewhere else, and all he did while he was gone was represent for Cleveland. And Cleveland loves Cleveland.
11: Why is he Cleveland's biggest sports superstar? Because that's what drives – he's Kansas City's biggest – second biggest sports superstar, but he's Cleveland's biggest sports superstar? I didn't explain that. In Kansas City, George Brett is more loved than Travis Kelce, and yet somehow, even though he's never played a professional game here, he's more beloved here than LeBron. It's wild to me.
12: You've lived here long enough. I'll make the statement again. Cleveland loves Cleveland, and Travis Kelce exemplifies that in every way, and I love you, dog, but you're just a hater. I'm sorry.
11: 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We continue the Wheel of Topics. Emmett, your chance to
12: All
11: give
12: right,
11: it a spin.
12: My turn. Here we go. Spinning. Well, it's stuck. Okay, there we go.
11: Worried it was broken.
12: That's right.
4: In the doghouse.
13: The AA affiliate of the Dodgers, the Tulsa Drillers, are suspending their Bat Dog program after top prospect Kendall George suffered an injury while jumping out of the way of a dog while heading back to the dugout. George injured his left knee while jogging back to the dugout after crossing home plate. He made a quick move and jumped to avoid the dog. Thought that it wasn't bad. Seems like he avoided serious injury. Hammer, what do you think about the Bat Dog program?
11: Look, bat dogs are cool. I guess they get people to go out to minor league games. If a dog fetches the bat, you're more likely to go to a game, okay?
12: Yeah.
11: However, you know, you have to prioritize the health and safety of the players over the dogs.
12: Okay? Do we? I mean, come on. This is America. We love animals way more than people.
11: So, are you saying that you think even if the dogs injure the people, that really this minor league game should be about the dogs?
12: It would be a bigger story if the player injured the dog. Like if the player ran into the dog and the dog got hurt, then they'd be trying to eliminate baseball. All right, they'd be like, no more running the bases. That's it.
11: You're so right.
12: It would have been a much bigger story if the dog
11: I'm watching a show and it's not on Disney Plus, so I'm not even going to bring up what it is. Okay? But on this show, people are getting killed all over the place. And my wife is like, meh, you know, I don't know. A dog got ran over on last week's episode and she shuddered. She went, oh, poor Poochie. I said, Allie, it's a show. The dog didn't actually die. No animals were filmed.
12: Or harmed. Filming of this.
11: Exactly. I'm Eric Goldhammer. He is Emmett Golden. What is your favorite Game 7 of all time? 888-SAY-ESPN, 888-729-3776. We will get to your calls on that topic, and we'll go around the NFL on Hammer and Emmett next.
0: 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One final game. With a trip to the NBA Finals on the line. 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
25: It's the best two words in sports. Game 7, I'm Chris Smith. After the Spurs' 27-point win over the Thunder, the largest win in franchise history when facing elimination, ESPN host Freddie Coleman says the winner-take-all Game 7 is the biggest game of SGA's career.
26: That team has had you in their sights for all year long. If you're SGA, and HD, I love what you said earlier on this program. You said,
16: We still want to be the big brother. We're not about to have the little brother come into our house and think they can take over. If SGA does not play well and Oklahoma City loses game seven, the little brother will become the big brother no matter what they do in the NBA Finals.
25: Heard on ESPN Radio's Freddie and Harry. The Thunder will have to do it without star wing Jalen Williams, who is out because of a hamstring injury. Coverage of the West Finals begins 7:30 p.m. Eastern on ESPN Radio and the ESPN app. And the Stanley Cup Final is set after the Hurricanes eliminated the Canadiens to win the Eastern Conference Championship. Now they head to their first Stanley Cup Final since 2006, where they will host the Golden Knights in Game 1 on Tuesday on ABC. College football, Brendan Sorsby placed at least 40 bets involving Indiana football as a quarterback for the Hoosiers and used sportsbook accounts registered to a family member and friends to wager approximately $90,000 over 4 years and continued to gamble after transferring from Cincinnati to Texas Tech in December, according to court documents. Sorsby completed a 35-day stint in a gambling rehabilitation center and is asking for a temporary injunction against the NCAA to maintain his college eligibility, according to his attorneys.
1: Hey, it's Michelle Smallman, and coming up Monday, while we rightfully praise Jalen Brunson for getting the Knicks in the finals, I'll tell you the other players on the Knicks who deserve just as much love. It's on Sportsmanlike, 6 a.m. Eastern, right here on ESPN Radio, ESPN2, and ESPNU.

0: minutes, Thunder and Spurs. Emmett, imagine being a fan of one of those teams. You can relate to this today, you know, being in Cleveland, being a Cavs fan, because it does feel like a game with historic stakes. You know, for the first time in a while, we have one of these. And I know we had a Game 7 in the finals last year. Somehow, does it not feel like this one is sort of more important to the future of the league? Like, something might happen tonight that we're going to be talking about for the next 20 years.
1: It feels that way. And I felt that way over the, you know, the past couple years, every time somebody wins a championship. What do you think is the bigger game? Game seven or the Champions League final that's going, kicking off in about 28 minutes.
0: I mean, to me, the game seven is the more important game. To the rest of the world, it's probably the Champions League final. But to me, I don't even know who's playing in the Champions League final.
1: PSG versus Arsenal.
0: Okay.
1: I'm a PSG fan today.
0: It's just because you don't like Arsenal. Does PSG still have Mbappe, or does he play somewhere else?
1: No. Mbappe plays in Italy, I think.
0: Somewhere.
1: I can't remember.
0: Okay.
1: Yeah.
0: All right. But he used to play. He was PSG.
1: Oh, yeah.
0: Biggest. Yeah. Right. Okay. Yeah. Baseball later today, Pirates and Twins, presented by Progressive. Coverage starts at 3:30 Eastern, ESPN Radio and the ESPN app. I'm Aaron Goldhammer. He is Emmett Golden. Latrell in Memphis joins us on ESPN Radio. What's up, Latrell?
2: What's up, guys?
1: What's that,
2: man? Man, I was saying, man, I might have been on the two old Game 7, 1970, New York Knicks, Willis Reed coming out, hitting the two baskets, and giving them Knicks, Walt Frazier and company, the momentum so they can go ahead and win that finals, man. That was I was almost 10 years old then, and I never forget that. And that was so big for me, as I was a Walt Frazier fan, and Willis Reed, with Dave DeBusschere. They had four Hall of Famers, by the way, guys. I mean, come on.
0: Oh, so, they were an all-time great team, but, and by the way, they beat an all-time great team because that was that Laker team with Wilt and Jerry West and all those guys.
1: Mm-hmm.
0: Emmett, you know, I think there are very few moments in sports that you just say a name and it captures a certain energy, you know? People still talk about a Willis Reed moment. They even apply it to things that have nothing to do with sports.
1: You
0: know? And so, I mean, yeah, I think the 1970 NBA Finals still tracks, even though it's been 56 years.
1: Facts. Like, all right, so you say Willis Reed. I know exactly what you're talking about. If you said it, man, remember the 1970s fight? I would have been like, I don't know what you're talking
0: about. Right, but you said
1: Willis Reed. I'm like, yeah, when he came, walked out of the tunnel, everybody went crazy. Yeah,
0: right.
1: Definitely.
0: Or if I'm sick, but a big story breaks, and I say, I'm going to be able to do the show, and you're like, you're going to come out like Willis Reed at it.
1: Right.
0: You know, like, it has nothing to do with that, but it still just applies.
1: Yep.
0: Joe is in Minnesota, joins us on ESPN Radio. What's up, Joe?
1: All right, Joe. There you go.
0: Joe?
1: There you go. Yep.
0: Joe?
1: Nah,
0: wait, hold on. I was going to give him another try. Joe?
1: Really?
0: Joe.
1: He's like,
0: I believe in him. Oh, no, he's hammering something. No, Joe.
3: All right, listen, I can talk about this one, what Joe told me. The 2009 Stanley Cup Final, the Penguins beat the Red Wings. It's one of my all-time favorite games.
0: Oh, you just wanted to bring up the Penguins.
3: Right. Max Talbot.
1: Do we even know if Joe is a real caller? Do we even know?
3: You heard him. He was hammering in the background. He was doing some work around the house.
0: Joe went to Home Depot this morning and was building a shed instead of joining Hammer and Emmett. Brett is in Texas.
3: Hold on. Max Talbot scored two. Max Talbot. Do you know who Max Talbot is?
0: No.
3: Nobody knows who Max Talbot is. He scored two goals. He scored two goals in Game 7.
0: Rachel, nominate his ass.
1: First
4: take it a week.
3: What are you talking about? That's the best
0: Game 7 ever is Max Talbot?
3: No,
0: like,
3: it's
0: I understand it means a lot to you.
3: We're asking for favorites. It's one of my favorites.
1: Yeah, this is true. We did ask for favorites.
0: Forget, Emmett? Where were you when Max Talbot scored those goals?
3: I was in a bar in Pittsburgh with all my friends watching.
0: I didn't ask you, James.
1: I think I was asleep. I think I was probably asleep.
0: I was just glued to that. Penguins and Red Wings? I don't even remember. Brett is in Texas, joins us on ESPN Radio. What's up, Brett?
5: Hey, yes, sir. How you doing?
1: We're doing great, man. What you got for us?
0: Sir, you don't have to be so formal with us. I'm Hammer. He's Emmett. You don't have to call us sir.
5: Yeah. Well, hey, I have a really important Game 7 for people my age. So in high school. It's 2016. It's a graduating class. We're graduating. Now we're all 28. And what you see now is that baseball has grown, specifically with my demographic, big time. And what I think the catalyst was the 2016 World Series between the Cubs and the Guardians. Oh, and all the storylines that happened with that World Series is why we see baseball has grown so much today.
1: Yeah, well, thanks for that, Brett. Appreciate it.
0: It hurts you personally.
1: Yeah,
0: but
1: one of the worst days of my life.
0: Game.
1: Yeah, does
0: it,
1: appreciate
0: well, hold on, hold on.
1: Yeah.
0: Does that help you digest it better, that knowing that it helped the growth of the game?
1: No, I'm not necessarily worried about the growth of the game. All I know is I saw Rajay Davis hit a home run, and you and I were sitting next to each other. We actually saw Progressive Field shake.
0: Yeah.
1: That's how crazy that place went, only to lose it after a rain delay.
0: Do you
1: so
0: think
1: thank
0: it's
1: you for
0: bogus,
1: opening up that one.
0: Do you think
1: break.
0: It's bogus, Emmett, that the Indians, Guardians now, Indians then, still celebrate that home run as if they won the game?
1: It's unique. I will say that it's a moment I'll never forget, and it was a tremendous moment, but I will always then go, but then they lost
0: the game.
1: Yeah. So I understand the moment, but
0: I agree. Kent is in Atlanta, joins us on ESPN Radio. What's up, Kent?
4: Hello there. How are you today?
1: They're doing great, man. What you got for us?
4: Well, this is for all the old people in, 1960. I was in the fifth grade, and Bill Mazeroski hit a home run, and I can still remember the newspaper saying, "Bat meets ball, town goes crazy."
0: And, Kent, good so, one. In
1: that
0: the
1: is
0: sense,
1: a,
0: look,
1: that's a great
0: in
1: headline.
0: The sense that like the Yankees outscored the Pirates. I don't know, James, you would know this. What was the final like out? You know, total score.
6: Yeah, it was a crazy
0: Yankees
6: end,
0: scored
6: yeah.
0: like 70 runs in the series, and the Pirates scored like 4, and yet somehow the Pirates won 4 of the 7 games and won the World Series. And it's the only walk off home run in Game 7. Of course, there's
1: wow.
0: Joe Carter in Game 6.
1: Right.
0: But it's the only walk-off homer in Game 7 in the history of baseball.
6: The Yankees scored 55 runs, and the Pirates scored 27.
1: And still won.
6: And the Pirates won the World Series in 7
0: won
6: games.
0: Won the yeah. series.
1: Wow.
0: 888-SAY-ESPN, 888-729-3776, the number, if you want to jump in. Emmett, drama in Minnesota this week mm-hmm. with their quarterbacks. Okay, listen carefully. Kyler Murray was asked about the role that he's playing, trying to compete for their starting job with J.J. McCarthy, trying to figure out who the starting quarterback of the Vikings is going to be. So let's listen first here carefully to what Kyler Murray had to say on his relationship with J.J.
7: It's been great. It's been great. Obviously, I know he's a younger guy, so any way I can help him, obviously, I feel like, you know, I've played 7 years now, going on 8, so I'm considered a veteran, even though I don't see myself as that. Give him any knowledge that he needs. Again, you know, we're both competitors, and I know, you know, we both want what's best for the team.
8: Has he been receptive to hearing criticism?
7: Of course. Yeah, he's overly receptive, you know, and he's always communicating, asking questions, stuff like that, so it's been good.
1: So that sounds extremely professional, right? Like Kyler Murray, boom, he's been here before. He knows what's coming. He answers that question flawlessly, says, man, J.J. has been receptive to everything.
0: Overly receptive.
1: So now let's hear from J.J. McCarthy.
9: I mean, yeah, it's a true competition. That's what I was told. But at the end of the day, it matters what I do out here every single day. And that's the only thing I'm focused on.
10: J.J., what's your relationship been like with Kyler so far?
9: You know, it's just like two guys in a classroom. You know, he sits on one side, I sit on the other side, and it's the coach's responsibility to teach us and coach us. So,
10: is there any awkwardness, like, between you two?
9: Awkwardness, you know, it's just like the same feeling, you know, when you're in high school and there's another person on the other side of the room. That's just kind of how it is. So I wouldn't say there's any awkwardness.
1: Completely different, right? Completely different. And, JJ, I feel for you, big dog, but, probably not the best way to handle it. Listen to Kyler. If he would have listened to Kyler, then all you gotta do is say the exact same thing. Yeah, this wouldn't be a story.
0: Or just say, we're learning from each other. You know, we're on the same team.
1: We're competing. We're working together. We're doing our best.
0: But ultimately, we're on the same team. So Steve Smith, NFL Network analyst, was on with Greeny and the Get Up crew. And they played these two bites for him, and they asked, what are your expectations now with these two QBs in Minnesota? Here's Steve Smith.
11: Justin Jefferson probably needs to read that book that A.J. Brown was using on the sideline. I don't see a chance. And in fact, J.J. McCarthy, you know who could beat J.J. McCarthy? Anybody with a heartbeat. And Kyler Murray, good luck. I hope things improve for him. I hope he stays off the call of duty and start getting his playbook.
1: I got Kyler Murray easily winning this competition. It just, I just have it. I don't even, you know, I don't think Kyler Murray is a bad quarterback. I think he has a reputation for being one, but you could do a lot worse than Kyler Murray in the NFL.
0: You could do a lot better too, Hammond.
1: Sure, right? But the guys that are a lot better, they aren't easy to find or easy to come by. Those dudes are never available.
0: Yeah, I mean, you could try to draft one, which is what the Vikings tried to do in drafting J.J. McCarthy.
1: Yeah, Kwesi is now on the unemployment line because of it.
0: But if only the Vikings had a chance to get their hands on a quarterback that was capable of winning the Super Bowl.
1: Oh, well, yeah.
0: You know, a guy like, I don't know, like Sam Darnold or something. Then they'd really be going places. 888-SAY-ESPN is our number. 888-729-3776. Up next, Emmett wants to talk about it, so I guess we have to.
1: That's right.
0: What's next for the Cavs after they got swept out of the playoffs by the Knicks? There is a lot of drama surrounding that team, and we get to it on Hammer and Emmett.
12: Hey, this is Rich Eisen coming up on Monday's show. I'm back in the chair talking about who makes the NBA Finals to play the Knicks, coming off of the Game 7 of the Western Conference Finals. And Baseball Hall of Famer John Smoltz joins us to talk some baseball and a little golf. 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

0: Cleveland, nobody has forgotten about the prospect of LeBron James potentially coming back and ending his career with the Cavs. I'm Aaron Goldhammer. He is Emmett Gold. 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Let me check what time. Give me one second here to look at what time coverage begins. Give me one second.
1: 6:30. We got you. We got you. 6:30.
0: Right. Coverage begins 6:30 Eastern time.
2: That's my bad. I copied and pasted on
1: ESPN. Insert time here. Oh, that was amazing. You should have
2: read it on Doug Glanville. I had it on there.
0: There's a screen that I read, you know, these promos for the games and stuff, but it's very important. You know, you want to get all this stuff right. And the Cubs-Cardinals in a division that's red hot right now. And so it says coverage begins insert time here on ESPN Radio and the ESPN app. And I, as an idiot, I didn't look at it. I didn't notice it until I was in too deep. Emmett, the Cavs, you know, I don't know if they had a good year or not. They made the conference finals. They got swept in the conference finals.
1: Yeah.
0: They won two game sevens. They quit. They came up clutch in the first couple rounds. They blew a 22-point lead in 7 minutes in game one at Madison Square Garden. So I guess in order to talk about the future, you got to know where you are in the present. Did the Cavs have a good season or not?
1: If you compare their season to like the Bulls or the Nets, they absolutely had a successful season. But if you compare the season up against expectations, it ended in a disappointing way. And I think we all felt it in the first round when you went seven games with the Raptors, which should have never gone that far. And look, I think the world of Detroit, and I love JB Bickerstaff. I think they are ascending, but you still shouldn't have gone seven games with the team.
0: They
1: had
0: a 3-2 lead in both those series. They lost both game sixes, one on the road and one at home.
1: Yeah. So I think we kind of saw that maybe, the Cavaliers weren't real championship contenders. And then what happened in New York was just flat out embarrassing. I don't think, I'll speak for myself personally. If the Cavaliers got swept, but every game came down to the final possession. Disappointed, but I can handle that. Man, you went toe-to-toe. You just ran into a better team.
0: Yep.
1: But the
0: way. And by the way, they did run into a better
1: team. No doubt. They absolutely did.
0: Let's be real about that.
1: 100%. But you blow the 22-point lead. That was embarrassing. And then you get beat game two, whatever. You got blown out, whatever. Game three, the way they quit at the end of that game, literally guys walking off the court as the ball is in play and Jalen Brunson is making a layup, that is embarrassing. I'm embarrassed for it, and I don't even play for the team. And then to just not show up at all in game four, that was extremely embarrassing too.
0: Evan, on the one hand, what the Cavs really need is like defense. You know, like someone to play defense on Jalen Brunson would have been really helpful in that series. I could also argue, though, that they need leadership, that they need direction. I don't know that their coach provided them a great deal of that. They decided to keep Kenny Atkinson for now. Okay, fine. Let's set that issue aside. I'm trying to figure out whether having 42-year-old LeBron James would help them, because I think in a sense, like, LeBron doesn't play defense the way he used to on every single possession. But I think that in a close game, you could get good defense out of LeBron down the stretch.
1: Yeah, I think more than anything, we all know you can count on LeBron.
0: Yeah.
1: And right now, we're looking at a team with some good players, but I don't know. I think you can count on Donovan Mitchell. You know, I do. Nobody else on the Cavs do I believe if there's a big game, I know that guy's going to show up.
0: Sure.
1: So if you bring LeBron back, you know you at least got two guys that are going to show up in big games.
0: And also, I think that when you're in a 22-point situation where you're blowing the lead, you can look to LeBron to help stabilize the ship.
1: Right.
0: If LeBron's on the court, nobody's going to quit because they're all going to have to look back to LeBron and answer to him. Mm-hmm. And so I think both of those situations in the Knicks series wouldn't have gone down the way that they did, even if 42, but it's still a certain force and a certain level of energy on the court. Emmett, I also then ask, like, what are they going to have to pay him in order to get him? Is this the biggest change that they're going to end up making? So you posed a bunch of these questions to Brian Windhorst yesterday on our ESPN Cleveland show, you and Gerard Cherry, the next level on ESPN Cleveland. And here's what ESPN's Brian Windhorst had to say first about whether he thinks LeBron is going to play at all next year.
3: I know everybody wants to jump to step 10. Mm-hmm. I get it. I'm in contact with the LeBron operation regularly. He has not yet decided for sure he's going to play next year. I expect him to do that.
1: Yeah. So that's interesting. And you and I have both said we actually think LeBron is more likely to retire than play next year.
0: Not that I have any inside information on this at all.
1: I just am. Our feelings.
0: And I look at his Instagram and see how many golf videos he posts. And I'm like, the only people I know that are this excited about golf are retired people. Like,
1: right. Right.
0: And so I'm just maybe connecting the two together. Wendy also asked Emmett whether major changes are coming for the Cavs. Listen.
3: Well, I have not heard them being active in any sort of major change yet. That doesn't mean that they will or won't be. And, you know, I said from the end of the buzzer the other night that there were two pathways they could go. One of them was to hold status quo, similar to what the Knicks did, and believe in internal growth. And one of them was to make potentially a major overhaul. And I have not heard any indications that they are interested in making a major overhaul.
1: Really interesting, too. It's kind of going under the radar. The Cavaliers GM, Mike Ganzi, just took the job with Philadelphia to be the president of basketball operations.
0: Right. So that is a significant change.
1: Yes. Yeah. So now the Cavaliers have to hire a general manager. And now Kobe Altman is the president of basketball operations in Cleveland. And we kind of look to him as the guy that makes all the moves. But they're going to have to replace the GM before all this stuff gets started.
0: Emmett, James Harden's going to be back. It certainly sounds to me like Donovan Mitchell is going to get offered a giant contract extension, and he's probably going to take it. So the next then big question will be what happens with Evan Mobley. Do the Cavs decide to continue to invest in believing that he can be not just a good player but a great player? I mean, you're making $50 million a year. We're asking you to be great, not just good. Or would they think about swinging a Giannis trade? And I think that's going to be one major storyline here. Does Giannis want to come to Cleveland? There's so many steps that you have to get over.
1: Yeah.
0: Go ahead.
1: But Kobe Altman, if you heard him yesterday, really made it sound like, and I don't know if this was just him trying to keep the value of Evan Mobley high. He was throwing out stats like last 3 years with Evan Mobley, the Cavs have had the third best record in the NBA, and was throwing out stats like that. And my reaction is, how much was Donovan Mitchell responsible for that? Because Donovan Mitchell has actually been in the MVP conversation.
0: Right, whereas Evan Mobley has been in the Defensive Player of the Year conversation.
1: Right.
0: One other thing I think with the Cavs that has to be considered, I don't know, a team that's so analytically inclined. Evan, I think chemistry was an issue on this team. You know, you kept bringing up that James Harden taking the car when everybody else took the bus. Like, you have to come together as a team in order to win. That's what all these teams left have and what I think the Cavs are lacking. 888-SAY-ESPN, get you ready for a big Game 7 in the NBA tonight next.
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17: 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Coming to Monday, the Spurs were able to force a Game 7, but will Wemby be able to knock off SGA and the Thunder and book their spot in the finals? 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
19: The Western Conference Finals shifts back to OKC. I'm Chris Smith. The Thunder host the Spurs in a crucial Game 7. And ESPN's Tim McMahon says the key for the Spurs' success was the fire lit under Victor Wembanyama as he watched SGA get the MVP trophy prior to Game 1.
20: Wemby sits there on the bench and he's seething because he says, I'm the best player in the world. That should be my trophy. This series is his opportunity to prove that. He came out and had 41-24 in a double overtime win that night. The other two games in the series, he's had big-time performances. He's got to have another one of those. If Wemby has another one of those, then the Spurs are probably skipping the line and heading straight to the finals.
19: Heard on ESPN Radio's Amber and Ian. The Spurs last appeared in the NBA Finals in 2014 when they won their fifth championship. Coverage of the winner-take-all Game 7 begins 7:30 p.m. Eastern with tip-off at 8 East on ESPN Radio and the ESPN app. And the chase for Lord Stanley is on as the Hurricanes will host the Golden Knights in Game 1 on Tuesday on ABC. It'll be the first playoff series between the franchises all time, but Vegas won both matchups in the regular season against Carolina. Meanwhile, Liverpool fired manager Arne Slot after his second season in charge and a year after leading the team to the Premier League title. Fenway Sports Group, the club's American ownership, said it made a difficult decision after Liverpool finished fifth in their title defense. And the Big 12 becomes the first Power Four conference to have each of its members sign participation agreements with the College Sports Commission, which the agency was formed last year to police NIL payments.
17: Hey, it's Evan Cohen. Coming on Monday, we'll continue to react to the NBA playoffs and look ahead to the finals, and I'll tell you if the Knicks can finish the job. It's on Sportsmanlike, 6 a.m. Eastern, right here on ESPN Radio, ESPN2, and ESPNU.

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2: Well, if you are a fan of the San Antonio Spurs or Oklahoma City Thunder, Emmett, I have a feeling the next 8 hours are going to be the longest 8 hours of your sports fan life as you get ready to play in a Game 7, the winner of which will go to the NBA Finals and win the Western Conference Championship. What's up, everybody? Here we go. 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I'm Aaron Goldhammer. He is Emmett Golden. And, Emmett, we have what feels like a Game 7 with historic implications tonight on ESPN Radio. Coverage starting at 7:30 with Victor and the Spurs trying to get it done on the road against the MVP, Shai Gilgeous-Alexander, and the Oklahoma City Thunder.
3: Yeah, because there are two stories that are in the balance tonight, and one of them is Victor Wembanyama. You know, the first, making the finals for the first time, because I think we all project him to be an all-time great and to
2: be a guy that will dominate the
3: NBA.
2: Yeah.
3: And you must win a championship and have final experiences in order to be considered that. So we feel like this is the start. This could also be the start of a dynasty for OKC. For me, a dynasty, you got to win 3 or 4. And this would be back-to-back, 2 in a row for the Thunder. So there's a lot in the balance tonight.
2: Evan, I think two huge things for the Thunder. One is that Shai has not had a great series. And I'm going to give a lot of the credit for that to San Antonio's defense, because I don't think that this has been a failure of Shai Gilgeous-Alexander as much as it has been credit to Dylan Harper and Stephon Castle, but he has not had a 40-point game. I mean, maybe it's coming tonight, but he has not had an MVP level series. And so I think if you're Shai, you want to try to not turn the ball over a ton.
3: Mm-hmm.
2: And you realize because you're at home, Emmett, I don't know that you feel like you have to come out and play the best game of your season in order for the Thunder to win in advance.
3: Yeah, but you got to be good, though. You know, I think about Thursday night, he had 15 points. Tuesday, dropped 32. Very SGA type. But
2: it was a quiet 32, but if he gets to the line a lot, 32, that ought to be a pretty nice performance.
3: 32 and 9. Nine assists.
2: Yeah.
3: So,
2: yeah.
3: You know, that's an MVP caliber. But you go the game before that, he had 19. You know, so you definitely need SGA.
2: Look, I mean, he's been good. It's just he has established such an incredibly high standard that he has not been good.
3: Right.
2: According to his standard. The other thing is, what can the role players for the Thunder do? Because they are without Emmett, their second and third best creators. A.J. Mitchell is going to miss this game, and they will have Jalen Williams miss the game. He is listed as out for tonight after he came back and played a handful of minutes but really struggled in Game 6. So I think from Caruso to the bench guys and Lu Dort and Isaiah Joe – and I think all of those, and then what Chet Holmgren and Isaiah Hartenstein could do, not just offensively, but defensively against Victor, I think all of those little ancillary pieces is why I think the Thunder are going to win this game, because I think they'll have those guys step up a little better than San Antonio's role guys.
3: And typically at home, the role guys do, you know, and the thing about the Spurs is Wimby's got to be great. He's got to be great, great. I'm talking 35 and 12, 35 and 15.
2: The three games they've won in this series, he's been awesome. When he's just been good, they've gotten rolled.
3: Yeah. So he has to be great, and then he's going to need some help from the Castles and even Fox, you know, who is just coming back over an injury. You're going to need him, Vassell. You're going to need all those guys to really elevate their level of play, because Wimby will not be able to do it on his own on the road.
2: You know, I've heard a bunch of people say this is the biggest game of Shai Gilgeous-Alexander's career. Emmett, you know what, Rachel, go ahead and get it.
3: I think that's terrible. Is that a terrible
0: worst ticket a week nominee?
2: Emmett, did he not play in Game 7 of the NBA Finals last year to win Oklahoma City their first championship? Talk about a prisoner of the moment take.
3: That's the world we live in, unfortunately.
2: Emmett, explain to me how this is the biggest game of Shai Gilgeous-Alexander's career. It's just decidedly not.
3: Because it's the next one. You know, I mean, that's really what it comes down to.
2: Okay.
3: Because it's the next one. I agree with you, by the way. We're on the same page. This isn't the biggest game of his career, but we live in the moment so much, you know, from moment to moment, too, that I'm not surprised that people are saying that. It's a very hyperbolic society as well.
2: Yeah. Okay. Who is going to flop the most in this game? I bet I know the answer to that.
3: Everybody's going to say Shea, for sure.
2: Well, Emmett, he has a reputation because you've earned your reputation, right? Isn't that way sports usually works?
3: Yeah.
2: If everybody thinks you're a dirty player, it's probably because you are. If everybody thinks that you flop too much, it's probably because you do.
3: Mm-hmm.
2: What's wild is that San Antonio has actually shot more free throws in this series than Oklahoma City has. So while the Thunder have a reputation of getting a bunch of calls, I don't know that that actually holds true when you look at how the series has been officiated. How big of a role do you think the guys in stripes are going to be playing in this game?
3: I don't think they play a big role, but I think they will be identified as the difference for whoever loses. Right? Whoever loses, they're going to say, oh man, the refs didn't help us out, or they called more for the other guy. A lot of times you see the losing team go after the refs as a way to dismiss just getting beat sometimes. So sure. I'd be upset if the refs played a huge part in this. And I think the refs, listen, I think once the playoffs start, officiating is what I was going to say, changes, because the officials let a lot more go.
2: Yep.
3: Typically, and I expect this to be one of those nights.
2: Yep. My bold prediction for tonight, Emmett, is that I think the officiating is going to be a big storyline tomorrow.
3: Mm. Okay.
2: Because I think the way physicality either is or isn't allowed in defending both Shea and Victor is going to be a topic.
3: Mm-hmm.
2: If I was this crew, okay, and I got to look it up. I don't know. I should know, but I don't know who has the game tonight. Emmett, I would let game seven, you got to let guys play, right?
3: Yeah.
2: You got to allow some level of physicality in order to, because if you're the officials, you don't want to be the story by letting Shea or Victor shoot 20 free throws in this game.
3: Yeah, and I remember seeing Hartenstein really, really physical with Wemby. I think you're going to see that again tonight, and I think they're going to let him play. You know, because I don't want to see Victor shoot 30 free throws or SGA shoot 30. I'm not signing up for that. So I think they're going to let these guys play, and that affects the Spurs more than if it affects the Thunder, in my opinion. Because how do you stop Wemby? You frustrate him. You get physical with him. And then you know what's going to happen. And I know he hits threes and we go, oh man, that's fool's gold. If you turn Wemby into a spot-up shooter, that will benefit the Thunder.
2: Emmett, it is Mark Davis, John Gobel, Josh Tiven are the three officials tonight for this Game 7. Mark Davis is known as absolutely one of the best officials in the NBA, and he will be the crew chief. Brian Windhorst, ESPN senior NBA writer, was on First Take earlier this week. And he talked about how the Spurs have been able to make the MVP, at least at times, look mortal in this series.
1: Shea Gilgeous-Alexander in that third quarter was in hell. Now, he is definitely having a little bit of a slump, okay? He is not hitting the shots he normally does, but he has been put there by this Spurs defense. He's got Stephon Castle standing in his jersey, and if he can get around him, he's got Victor Wembanyama back there. And he's trying to get fouled because it's his only recourse. He can't beat that impenetrable force without his full course of help with him, with those other ball handlers out. This is an absolute war.
3: Yeah, they've been, man, one of the things that was most impressive was about game six to me.

0: are virtually completely healthy. So, you know, at some point, I think that not having Jalen Williams is going to come back to really haunt the Oklahoma City Thunder, because he's a max player who is an all-NBA player who is their second best player probably.
1: Mm-hmm.
0: And without him, they need Chet Holmgren to step up and deliver some offense for them tonight.
2: Yeah.
0: And his matchup against Wemby, it has not gone great for him through six games. And so maybe, though, tonight is the night that they unleash Chet and they get a better performance. It's Game 7 in the West. Winner goes to the finals. It's tonight right here on ESPN Radio with coverage beginning at 7:30 Eastern Time. 888-SAY-ESPN. Emmett, we've been talking all day about our favorite Game 7s. Any sport, baseball, hockey, basketball. Football doesn't have Game 7. So
2: yeah, neither does soccer.
0: Yeah. 888-SAY-ESPN. 888-729-3776. And we've got a special guest in studio with us.
2: Yeah.
0: So let's check in and see what's going on with our guy Zaza Pachulia. Zaza, you excited about tonight?
3: Game 7!
2: Still turned up.
0: Boy, he's electric. 888-SAY-ESPN. We'll get to your reaction and we'll give you our favorite Game 7s ever. Plus, Emmett, it's time for us to do that hockey. We
2: got
0: a matchup in the Stanley Cup Final. 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

0: having fun here at the hockey game. Lots of fun hockey going on.
1: It's time to hit the ice and go around the NHL.
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0: As they say in hockey, let's do that hockey.
1: On Hammer and Emmett.
3: The Stanley Cup final all set. Evan, it is the Carolina Hurricanes in the East. It is the Vegas Golden Knights, VGK, out in the West for the right to lift Lord Stanley's Cup. I'm Aaron Goldhammer. He's Emmett Golden, and it's time for us to do that hockey on ESPN Radio and the ESPN app. Emmett, we're going to start with the Canes, who won to knock the Canadiens out last night. And
4: yeah,
3: they played such a tremendous series. I mean, talk about a dominating performance. They win 6-1 in game 5 to win the conference championship. You know, it's funny, Rob Brind'Amour is probably the biggest name in the history of the Carolina Hurricanes.
4: Mm-hmm.
3: He won a cup for them 6 seasons into his NHL career. He's now been their coach for the last 15 years. And he is on the precipice. He's 4 wins away from getting it done, not just as a player, but also getting it done as a coach.
4: Yeah, that would be huge. And you talk about making a statement last night, 6-1. That is a blame. And it was, what was it? I think it was 4-0 in the first period or something.
3: Yeah.
4: I mean, they let everybody know we are going to the Stanley Cup final tonight. It's not going any games further. So that was a huge statement from the Hurricanes last night.
3: Emmett, definitely Carolina the favorite in this series. They were considered the favorite coming in to the Stanley Cup in the East. You know, a lot of people thought the Avs, who we'll get to in a second, were the best team. But Carolina now is the favorite, not only in Game 1, but also to win this entire series. But count the Golden Knights out at your own risk. We'll talk more about them in a moment, but you know, I don't know that I could safely, comfortably bet against Vegas going into this series with the energy and intensity they're playing with.
4: Oh, there's no way in the world I'd vote or bet against them, I should say. Because, listen, they fired their head coach. I believe there was 8 games left in the season, which is crazy, right? Like, what team does that? Well, they hired John Tortorella, and next thing you know, boom, they're in the Stanley Cup final. So I would not bet against the Golden Knights.
3: Let's see here. I was trying to see who was favored in this series, and I'm having trouble seeing it. Do me a favor, James. Bring it up on DraftKings, the official sports book of ESPN, to get the series price. I keep getting total goals scored in the series when I'm trying
4: really?
3: To track this down. But
4: so right now I could tell you, oh, you're talking about in the entire series. Game 1, right now the Hurricanes are the favorite.
3: Yes.
4: On
3: the goal line, and they're the favorite overall in the series. Emmett, let's talk a little bit more about Vegas. You know, they haven't been in the NHL very long, but this is their third Stanley Cup final. They won the cup in 2023. They made the final in their inaugural season, 2017-2018. I think it's safe to say the Vegas Golden Knights, Emmett, are one of the best organizations in all of professional sports.
4: Yeah, they just get it done, and evidently they're one of the most ruthless organizations in sports as well. They don't care if you are a longtime Golden Knight. They'll cut you. They'll trade you. They don't care. If you're in the playoffs or headed to the playoffs and you're their head coach, they'll fire you. They don't care. They are cutthroat, and it seems like it works for them.
3: Look, I know they may not be likable to people outside of Vegas. You know, Mitch Marner and John Tortorella certainly is a, mm-hmm. you know, a guy.
4: A polarizing figure.
3: Yeah, you can
4: say that.
3: Yes. Whether he talks to the media or not, they've got a draft pick docked from them for blowing off reporters earlier in this playoff run. They are totally motivated. They didn't just beat the Avs, who were considered the best team, Emmett. They swept them right on out of the playoffs. Carolina favored in this series -155 to win the cup. You got to bet 155 to win 100. Vegas +130. You bet 100 to win $130, according to the DraftKings odds. E, let's talk about what happened to those Colorado Avalanche. This is my team, you know, that I grew up loving, and I was making plans for another Stanley Cup parade. There There were two major issues to me. The goaltending was one. You know, they gave up a bunch of soft goals in that series, and then they finally made a goaltender change for game four. I mean, Evan, at that point, you're down 3-0, and you're really grasping at straws. They got better goaltending finally when they made that change. The other thing is that I just thought, in terms of overall intensity and coaching, I thought Jared Bednar was a Stanley Cup champion. I thought he kind of got embarrassed by John Tortorella.
4: Really?
3: I thought that the VGK was much better prepared and had much more mental toughness than Colorado did throughout the course of the entire series.
4: You know, last time we did that hockey, you went after the goal, you know, the goaltending for the Avalanche. Somebody tweeted at me and was going in on me, like, how dare you say the goaltending hasn't been great? And I was like, that's not me, dog. That was the that was Goldhammer.
3: Well, they made a change.
4: Gold,
3: so what does that tell you?
4: Right.
3: Clearly,
4: right.
3: Jared Bednar agreed with me and not you.
4: Some dude went in on me. That's all I'm saying. I was like, bro, that wasn't me. That was somebody else. But this is why we play the games, right? You know, because there's so many times.
3: And look, the Avs had injuries, like Cale Makar's injury. Nathan MacKinnon, you know, got hurt blocking a shot in the series. But Emmett, you know, I'm not pinning this loss. You didn't just lose the series in seven, guys. You got swept.
4: Yeah.
3: So to me, there's something significant going on when you're that dominant a regular season team. You win the President's Trophy, team with the best record, and you get swept out of the playoffs. I think there's got to be some looking in the mirror going on at Ball Arena.
4: Yeah, without question. Without question. But now the Stanley Cup final is set. Carolina and VGK. Neither team touched the conference championship trophy. Which is a superstition thing, right?
3: This is a hockey thing. In football, they do touch them. In basketball, they touch the conference championship. But in hockey, the rule is, Emmett, if you touch the trophy, you're saying that's the trophy you really want.
4: Well, yeah.
3: There's only one trophy in hockey you really want.
4: Right. James, come on in and get some of this hockey.
5: So in 2018, the Golden Knights inaugural season, they won the Clarence Campbell Trophy, which is the Western Conference Championship.
3: Right.
5: They touched the trophy.
3: Okay.
5: And lost in the final.
3: Yep.
5: Mm. And, when did they win?
3: 23.
5: They won the Clarence Campbell Trophy, did not touch it, won the Stanley Cup that year.
4: Mm.
5: And then this year, a couple days ago, they won the Clarence Campbell Trophy, did not touch it again.
4: Okay.
5: So.
4: But what if both teams don't touch it?
5: Yeah, I don't know.
3: Right.
5: It's a touch off, I guess.
4: That's
3: right. Guys, you guys are nuts. The reason why they won in 23 and they lost in 18 is because the team in 23 was much better than it was in 18.
5: I just want to say.
3: To do with touching a trophy.
5: I just want to say that in 2008, Penguins touched the Prince of Wales Trophy. They lost. They did not touch it. They lost. And the next three times they won the Prince of Wales Trophy, they touched it, won Stanley Cups.
4: And I was playing, I think it was NHL 20, and I had the Flyers. We didn't touch the trophy. We won the Stanley Cup.
3: Do they give you a choice, Emmett, in the game? It's like hit X if you do want to touch the Prince Wales
4: trophy? Nah, they just didn't touch it. They just skated up to it and was like, nah, I'm not touching it. Right.
3: Now, so one other thing that Emmett and I do just as a proviso this time of year, every single year, here on Hammer and Emmett on ESPN Radio and the ESPN app, please remember that it is the NBA Finals. Plural.
4: NBA.
3: So yes. Knicks against either Thunder or Spurs will be the NBA Finals. And Emmett, the series between VGK and the Carolina Hurricanes is called
4: the Stanley Cup Final.
3: It is
4: not
3: singular.
4: Plural. Yes. Okay?
3: Both are on ABC and ESPN this year. So it is very important that all of America gets
4: That's
3: this
4: right.
3: correct.
4: You don't want to be at a party calling it the Stanley Cup Finals.
3: Here's the thing. Someone does it wrong in your social circle, around the water cooler or in the break room or at a party or with your friends. Correct them. Make sure you get this right. For Gary Bettman and for Adam Silver's sake, please call it the Stanley Cup Final and call it the NBA Finals. We'll go live to Oklahoma City, where there's a Game 7, next.
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8: It's a winner-take-all Game 7. I'm Chris Smith. The Thunder will be without star wing Jalen Williams because of a hamstring injury for Game 7 against the Spurs in OKC. And ESPN's Tim McMahon says the key for a Thunder victory will rely on the supporting cast of their MVP.
9: They have to have an elite screen game. They have to get stops, hopefully create some turnovers, be able to play in pace, you know, get out in transition or at least get into their actions early. You know, they have, and look, he didn't have a great shooting game in Game 5, but he had 32 points. He got to the line 17 times. We understand when Shea's got things going, getting to the line is a big part of his game.
8: Heard to ESPN Radio's Amber and Ian. Coverage of Game 7 begins 7:30 p.m. Eastern with tip-off at 8 East on ESPN Radio and the ESPN app. And after finally getting over the conference final hump, the Hurricanes opened as a minus 155 favorite to win the Stanley Cup, while the Golden Knights open plus 130, according to DraftKings odds. College football, the NCAA said it would be forced to become the first major American sports league to allow an athlete who bet on their own games to compete. If a district court were to grant quarterback Brendan Sorsby an injunction allowing him to play for Texas Tech this season. A hearing on Sorsby's request for an injunction is scheduled for Monday in Lubbock. On the baseball, where the Pirates host the Twins in an interleague showdown, coverage from the Steel City begins at 3:30 p.m. Eastern right here on ESPN Radio and also over on the ESPN app.
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12: Absolutely.
11: Stars from all walks of life, especially the world of sports, but also the world of entertainment. Did you know that I think it was Game 5 of this series, but Mark Kestisher might know even better than me, between the Spurs and Thunder, was being listened to by one Sarah Jessica Parker, who was listening to the live feed of Kesty and PJ calling the game and then also liked something on social media. Mark Kestisher, do you think about what superstars in the world of entertainment might be listening to you call a game while you're calling the game? Sarah Jessica Parker's a pretty big one.
13: That's a pretty big star. Yeah, no, I don't. I mean, I'm a huge Matthew Broderick guy, so I appreciate that. What you guys don't know is PJ Carlissimo, oftentimes we can't get him to the cabin time because he's a Sex in the City guy. So that's completely false. He doesn't know any movie. He doesn't know any TV show or any song for like the last 40 years. But that would be a great story if true.
12: Oh, that's, I love a guy that like is into nothing but the sport he's into.
13: And nothing.
12: That sounds like PJ.
11: Oh, but PJ's into Italian food. He's got a good Italian restaurant in every city in the world, doesn't he?
13: he's got a literal doctorate in that. You could be going anywhere. You can say, PJ, my family's going on a trip to Vienna, and he's got five Mater D's in some osteria somewhere on the Danube. So he's incredible.
12: I love that. I love that. Kesty, you know, this game will be played in OKC. How much do you think that's going to affect the outcome of the game, the crowd, the energy, and OKC playing at home?
13: You know, I think knowing this crowd, which has to be now amongst the loudest I've ever been in, you would think it would be the end all. Plus, we saw Oklahoma City firsthand win two game sevens. I hate to bring it back up, Hammer, with Denver had a double-digit lead, if I recall correctly, in the first quarter in that game seven, even though they weren't at full health. But I don't know. There's something about this game. I know the stats are a little odd in the last couple of decades where the road teams have actually had plenty of road success in these game seven situations. But these two teams, it just feels like a little destiny or kismet that we were getting to a game seven. And it really is, it appears, a battle of wills. And I know it's been the home team the last couple of games. I hope we get a classic. I hope we get a bookend after what we had in game one. But yeah, technically and traditionally, it feels like, as you guys have said, I'm sure, that the role players play better at home. I don't know if that holds tonight, but they have a great advantage in this building. They've never lost a game seven at home since they relocated to Oklahoma City.
11: Mark Kestisher with us. It feels even more than a game seven tonight between the Thunder and Spurs. It feels like instant history, and you can listen on ESPN Radio with the coverage starting at 7:30 Eastern time tonight. Kesty, is Shai Gilgeous-Alexander in a slump, or is it more a credit to San Antonio's defense on him?
13: I think, Hammer, I'd first say I want to credit San Antonio because that's an incredible defense. Only the Knicks have had a better defensive rating in the postseason, and I do think there is a bit of a slump also with Shai, but I got a hat tip to Steph Castle, who, man, he's such a bull. He's so hard to get around, and then if you do get around him, you know, there's that Wembanyama guy kind of shadowing you, and Shai a couple times in this series, you know, has gotten to his spot and has been able to get it done, but also has missed uncharacteristically some shots from there. So I give credit to San Antonio's defense, and I think we're all interested to see how this game is officiated tonight. I thought the officials did a good job not, quote unquote, falling, you know, for Shai, who's so good at, you know, getting in position to get to the foul line. And if I recall, Mark Davis had game three of this series, and I think it was a good first quarter, but we ended up shooting 66 free throws in game three, 33 each way. So all of that plays in to tonight, you know, how Shai will exert himself and, you know, two MVPs, finals MVP. And now, as you guys said, there's a little chance at history here to keep this train rolling for OKC that we thought could last years and years. And the future is already the present in their rearview mirror in San Antonio.
12: I'm glad you brought up officiating. We know the flopping that SGA gets accused of, but I also feel like, Kesty, if they let them play and they don't have a short whistle, that might benefit OKC, because I think they found that if you can be physical with Wemby, you can maybe get in his head a little bit. Do you think, how do you think they'll call it? And if they are a little loose, do you think that benefits OKC?
13: I'm 100% on that. I mean, if Hartenstein's allowed to grab and clutch, you know, if Shai can get to his spots and, you know, get up in the air, get guys under him, get in position to get fouled, I think that all does play toward Oklahoma City. This is a really good crew. You know, Mark Davis is amongst the best officials in the league. John Goebel, very respected young official. Josh Tiven, one of my favorite officials in the league. All of them have double-digit finals games under their belt. So I have no doubt this will be officiated as well as any crew you could put out there. But it gets hot under the lights. It gets hot under game seven. And there will be physical play. We know that both ways. You know, two physical teams. That's the biggest thing for me, you know, with the Knicks waiting, and they're in a great position, you know, waiting for Wednesday's game one and trying to figure out where they're going to. But whichever team the Knicks face, and as well as the Knicks have played for the last month or two, it's going to be a big step up in the defense that they're going to see come Wednesday night.
11: Yeah, guys, I heard a story from Brian Windhorst, of course, our colleague at ESPN, that apparently there's a bunch of gear from the NBA that's just waiting right now in Dallas because it's like equidistant from San Antonio and Oklahoma City. So the gear, Emmett, is just standing by in Dallas, and they got to figure out the outcome of tonight's Game 7 to know where it goes for Wednesday night.
12: Guys, real quick, I used to work at Dick's Sporting Goods, right? And the boxes come in. You can't open them. You're not supposed to. But let's just say some people open them and maybe even try on the shirts. You know?
11: Wait, so I mean, you're saying at Dick's right now in both cities, there are boxes of shirts and hats and gear that say Western Conference Champions.
12: Right now.
11: It just...
13: 100%.
11: Oh.
13: Yeah. Where do they go? Where do the loser ones go? You always hear the stories of, you know, they end up in Cambodia.
12: Yeah, right.
13: You want to pick that up. That's a collector's item.
12: Absolutely.
11: Kesty, I know you appreciate your job very much. We are all jealous of you tonight that you get to call this game.
13: I'm one lucky SOB. You are correct.
11: And that you get to call this game and really be a part of history. So take a second. I know it's hard work and you got to be focused, but take a second to look around tonight and realize how cool it is. Game 7 will be on ESPN Radio with the great Mark Kestisher on the call with PJ Carlesimo. Kesty, thanks for the time and have a great call tonight.
13: I appreciate that, guys. And in my last 10 seconds, if I have it, the guy on the other side on NBC, Mike Tirico, called me in my first NBA Finals game in 2017 to wish me luck. And he said the exact same words. He's like, I know you're caught up in everything, but right as the national anthem ends and you look at Hubie Brown, just take 3 seconds to take a breath and realize how awesome this moment is. So I appreciate that. I appreciated him then, and I can't wait for tonight. And again, I hope we get triple overtime. You know, let's finish this thing off great.
11: Well, look, it's no 2020 sports update on WKNR. But...
13: Those were great times, but yes, close second.
11: Thank you. That's our guy, Mark Kestisher, who will call the game tonight on ESPN Radio, who used to work at the station where Emmett and I have started doing our shows, 850 ESPN, WKNR Radio in Cleveland. Emmett, I have a feeling that experience is going to play into this. And I just think, you know, as Kesty pointed out, the Game 7 experience for the Thunder is a lot deeper than the Game 7 experience for San Antonio. The Spurs will get there. They'll win a couple of these.
12: Right.
11: But I just don't think tonight is the night for it.
12: Man, experience benefits everybody in every aspect of their lives, right? If you put someone who never did hosted a radio show before right here in this time slot on Saturday, it probably is not going to go as well as if they were doing this for 5, 6, 7 years and then got the opportunity. It's like that with anything in life.
11: Sure.
12: Definitely when it comes to sports.
11: Folks, you can join Booker T and Brad Gilmore for Hall of Fame's Countdown to Clash in Italy.
12: Yeah.
11: Today from 1 to 3 Eastern Time. So we're all focused on Game 7, but it's a big day in the wrestling world. Let's bring in the great James Steele here. James, what are our big storylines as we head in to the big clash in Italy this afternoon?
14: It's tomorrow. It's tomorrow night. Booker and Brad are on today.
12: I'm sorry.
14: Yeah, no problem. So big WrestleMania rematch in Italy. We got Brock Lesnar and Oba Femi. We all thought Brock Lesnar had retired after that match in, at WrestleMania. He took off his boots and his gloves, laid him in the middle of the ring, but then he came back and attacked Oba from behind a couple weeks ago, setting up their match in Italy. We're supposed to have Roman Reigns and Jacob Fatu in a tribal warfare match. I guess the reports are that Jacob Fatu was injured in a house show earlier this week in Italy, so that one might be up in the air a little bit. Not sure, but a tribal combat match to see who is the head of the table between Roman Reigns and Jacob Fatu is scheduled, also for the world title. Cody Rhodes and Gunther for the WWE Heavyweight Championship. That should be a great match there. Becky Lynch and Sol Ruka for the women's intercontinental title also. But
12: yeah, like a jam-packed card.
14: Just an absolutely
11: what a card. And can I just say, I don't know a ton about wrestling. I'm kind of not one of the cool kids when it comes to this subject. That Oba Femi's got it. Whatever it is.
12: He's got it. Yes,
11: Obafemi's got it. ESPN app. Oh, go ahead, Emin.
12: I was going to say, the best thing about wrestling, for those of you who have never watched, you don't need to watch every week. You know, you really don't. You could fire up that ESPN app and watch today, because ESPN app is the home of every WWE live event, including this weekend's Clash in Italy, which is this Sunday starting at 2 p.m. Eastern. 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
11: All right, Emmett, we've got an award to give away, okay? It is worst take of the week time, and let me just preface this by saying this is an incredible week of nominees.
12: Yes, it is.
11: It does not even include you calling Fubo Fubu.
12: Did I say Fubu? Oh, that's hilarious. Hey, man, for us, by us. You know what I'm saying?
11: The worst take of the week on Hammered Emmett is next.
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5: 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Emmett, please explain the Worst Take of the Week to those who have never heard it.
6: Listen, we want the crust, the edges of the bread when it comes to sports takes. You know, that's what we want. We don't want a beautiful looking sandwich. We want crud is what we're looking for.
5: Look, everybody's replaying the good takes. Those get plenty.
6: Right.
5: Nobody replays the bad ones except for us. And
6: that's
5: Mark Zeno was on with us earlier today. He's a very famous ESPN.com sports gambling analyst and bad take enthusiast. And he went off about window seats on planes. This was strange, and it's nominee number one.
7: I am increasingly starting to feel that one of the more overrated things in life is the window seat on an airplane.
6: Like, terrible take.
7: Hold on a second. When you go out to a restaurant and you're going to sit in a booth, do you choose to sit on the inside? No one ever chooses the inside. In fact, people despise sitting on the inside of the booth in a restaurant. Yet you want the inside booth spot on the plane. Look, I have to go to the bathroom too much on a plane. I have to get up. I have to walk around. It's like a caged animal sitting in that window seat. I can't take it.
6: Terrible take. And you know what? I'm glad he had a bad take, because he actually has given us a couple good takes over the past couple weeks.
5: We bring him on for good takes.
6: Hell
5: we bring him on for winners and bad takes, and someone needs to really enforce that with Mark Zeno, our bad take enthusiast. All right, Emma, what do you got next?
6: All right, SGA. He says, man, it's the biggest game of my life.
8: Oh, I'm good. I'm ready to go. Biggest game of my career. Yep.
9: Is it the biggest game?
8: It's the next game, and if I lose, my season's over.
10: Game 7!
5: Shay, it's not the biggest game of your career, dude.
6: No.
5: You played
6: you
5: game 7 of the finals last year.
6: Won a ring. That was the biggest game of your life. There's no doubt about it.
5: I don't even know how this possibly could be debatable. It's not the biggest game of his career. It's the next one. That is true, but it's not the biggest game of his career. Emmett, up next, we go to the world of baseball, where Pat Murphy is the manager of the Milwaukee Brewers. And he had a pretty serious reaction. Now, I thought this was fun.
6: Mm-hmm.
5: The DX chop, the Hingle McCringleberry, but boy, Pat Murphy did not agree.
11: That's not acceptable. Yeah, it's just not acceptable. I don't know what got over him. I mean, he's been an emotional guy, but that kind of thing, that's just not how we do things, and I was embarrassed by it. And, you know, why are we doing it? It's a 6-0 game. What are we doing there? And there must be something deeper that I don't know about. I love the kid. Believe me, I love the kid. There's so much good in this kid. He's been so great for us in so many ways, but that's unacceptable.
6: James, go ahead.
12: Yeah, like, I would have been thrown in jail by Pat Murphy whenever I was in high school. Like, this is, what are we doing here? Is he just having fun? Joel Embiid, like, went viral on Twitter for weeks.
6: Right.
12: A couple years ago for doing this.
6: James,
12: taking this so seriously.
6: It's very simple. Pat Murphy doesn't watch wrestling. He has no idea who DX is, what their chop is. He probably thought it was an explicit meaning to it when it was a wrestling thing. So, I get it, but definitely an overreaction in my humble opinion.
5: Bryce Harper uses toothpaste in a very, very weird way. And this is nominated for Worst Take of the Week. As we hear, not that he's nominated. Bryce Harper is nominated, but Chris Canty of Unsportsmanlike here on ESPN Radio gives us the explanation.
13: I think Bryce Harper's a genius. I think he's ahead of the curve. As long as you're not sharing your toothpaste with anyone else, if it's a personal toothpaste, I think this is brilliant.
14: Why?
13: I can't tell you the amount of times that I've put toothpaste on the toothbrush, run it under the water, and the toothpaste falls off the toothbrush. I'm just saying, putting it in your mouth, making sure all the toothpaste goes in there, making sure you get a good solution in there, swig it around a little bit, and then use your toothbrush and brush off your teeth. I think it's brilliant by Bryce Harper.
6: crazy take there by Chris Canty. Let me just give Chris some advice. Chris, turn your water down. You don't have to turn it all the way up to the highest pressure. Just turn it down a little bit, and your toothpaste won't fall off.
5: Emmett, explain to me what Harper was doing, because I got confused about the nomination. I deserve to get nominated for worst take.
6: He took the tube of toothpaste and squirted the toothpaste in his mouth and then start brushing.
5: No.
6: Yes.
5: No,
6: yes. It was, yeah. I'm actually concerned about his well-being.
5: Well,
6: like, that's how crazy
5: I guess that's how you inspire greatness in life. That's how you get, I don't know.
12: Who doesn't share their toothpaste with people? He has a family, he has a wife, he has kids.
5: He has a big enough contract, he can get everybody their own toothpaste, I guess, Jim.
6: Yeah, it's still strange, strange stuff. All right, well, how about this? Up next, Pat Costello, who is a producer on Unsportsmanlike, said this is the laziest dinner of all time on Twitter. For people that didn't see this, it was two bananas wrapped in a soft tortilla.
5: No.
6: Yes, two bananas wrapped in... Untoasted.
5: Untoasted.
6: Like, come on, bro. What are we doing here? All right.
5: He's trying to get attention. I know Patty's trying to get attention, and congratulations. You got mentioned on the worst take of the week.
12: Who eats two bananas at a time, either? That's one of the craziest things.
5: He didn't eat this for dinner. He just did it to try to get a bunch of attention, and we're giving him exactly what he wants. Okay, up next, Myron Metcalf on ESPN Radio, the host of Matt Myron, was talking about the enhanced games.
2: I think we're headed toward a world that isn't this, Andre, but where controlled PED use is a thing, where the power brokers get to the point where they say, we can't regulate everything. There's too much happening. Guys are using it. It's looking bad for the sport. Where there's some sort of limit. Whether it's recovery-based, strength-based, I'm not sure, that athletes get access to.
6: Yeah, there kind of already is that thing, but I got to get this off my... We're not even going to play it. I got my winner, and we didn't hear... as bad as all those takes were, the winner is clearly Kenny Atkinson saying the Cavaliers were actually up 2-1 analytically. That's by far the worst take of the week.
5: Emmett, I agree with you, and we don't even have to play it again because everybody already knows it. Booker T, the Hall of Famer, is next.
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26: I'm John Ryder. We have a decisive Game 7 of the NBA's West Finals tonight at Oklahoma City between the Thunder and Spurs. ESPN NBA reporter Tim McMahon on what needs to happen for San Antonio to win in advance to the NBA Finals.
27: When he sits there on the bench and he's seething. Because he says, I'm the best player in the world. That should be my trophy. This series is his opportunity to prove that. He came out and had 41-24 in a double overtime win that night. The other two games in the series, he's you know, had big-time performances. He's got to have another one of those. If Wemby has another one of those, then the Spurs are probably skipping the line and straight to the finals.
26: Tim McMahon on Amber and Ian, and you can listen to Game 7 of the West Finals right here on ESPN Radio and the app with coverage starting at 7:30 p.m. Eastern tonight with the winner moving on to face the Knicks in the NBA Finals. Game 1 is on Wednesday night on ESPN Radio and the app. Every game of the NBA Finals on ESPN Radio and the ESPN app. Also, Oklahoma City will be without star swingman Jalen Williams for Game 7 with a lingering hamstring injury. In soccer, it's the Premier League Championship match, and it's at the half. Arsenal leads Paris Saint-Germain 1-0. Baseball, White Sox first baseman Munetaka Murakami has been placed on the 10-day injury list with a strained hamstring. He's tied with Houston's Yordan Alvarez for second most homers in the majors with 20. That's two behind Philly slugger Kyle Schwarber. We have baseball for you today on ESPN Radio with the Twins taking on the Pirates in Pittsburgh. 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
34: Hey, hey. Los pongo a bailar la pelúa, es que no baile que lo despelucan. Busqué maná, tú fue weekend, lean los números.
35: Oh, yeah! Welcome inside the Hall of Fame. This is the countdown to the Clash in Italy on ESPN Radio, the all-new ESPN app, and Sirius XM Channel 80. I'm the two-time Hall of Famer, man! Booker T, got my man Brad Gilmore here with me. Hey guys, the show is presented by Progressive Insurance. And if you want to, you know, hop in with us guys, you know, just call 1-888-729 3766. Oh, yeah, man. And tap in with us, man. Be a part of the show today. That's 1-888-729-3766. And be a part of the show, man. Brad, how you feel, man? Because this is a huge weekend. Is this the biggest thing going today?
0: Yes, it is Clash in Italy, and I cannot wait for it to go down, obviously on the ESPN app. I mean, it's an international event, and that's something the WWE has done over the last couple years, and they've definitely put a huge priority on reaching the international audiences. And I think that, was it Clash in Paris, I believe, last year, where they had that incredible environment, and we've seen this time and time again, when they go international, because the fans over there don't get it as much, they are 10 times more as rabid.
35: Ayo. I can tell you this, the clash shows is a hot ticket. It's a hot ticket. Like you say, when you go across the water like that and the fans don't get a chance to see you, it is a whole lot more exciting, of course, because the fans are so engaged. They want to be a part of the show. And for the wrestler, it's definitely going to be off the chart. And I tell you, like I said, the question is this the most stacked, you know, card post-WrestleMania? That's the question.
0: I do believe so. Obviously, we're going to be running down everything. We're going to be also having some great guests join us. Mark Henry.
35: Who that?
0: Mark Henry. We're going to go into the Hall of
35: Fame. I've got to talk to Mark Henry.
0: I know you do.
35: But this
0: is the Hall of Fame. He's going to bring us into the Hall of Pain. And also, in the next hour, we're going to have O'Shea Jackson Jr.
35: I just did a show.
0: Contest Wrestling. Yeah.
35: And I tell you, man, it's so cool to, just kick it with someone like O'Shea, because he is so well-versed, so well-knowledge as far as the game goes. I always say, man, I think he's one of those guys who can actually book a show.
0: Yeah.
35: He's one of those guys who can actually produce a wrestling
0: show. He's smart.
35: I really believe. We got to get him down to reality wrestling.
0: We do. You know what? So we're going to be breaking all that down, and I do want to hit another note here in a second, but I want to say the Hall of Fame is presented by Progressive Insurance. Again, you can call us and talk to us about your opinions on Clash in Italy. That's 1-888-729-3776. That's 1-888-SAY-ESPN. But, Book,
35: yes.
0: Do you know it's been 20 years, according to the Internet? 20 years ago,
35: okay, don't,
0: in Bologna, okay. Italy,
35: uh-huh,
0: where you competed against Bobby Lashley, of all people, at WrestleMania Revenge Tour.
35: Did I beat him?
0: You know what? I actually don't have that here. We're going to go with yeah.
35: I'm going to tell you, I beat the hell out of Bobby Lashley throughout his career in WWE. I really did. You know, for the King of the Ring tournament, you know, I couldn't have had a better opponent than Bobby Lashley. I'm serious, because Bobby was so young, you know, green in the business, and I got a chance to actually, you know, teach Bobby and really, you know, like hone Bobby. I'm like, bro, hit me, bro. Don't ask me, just do it. You know, it was one of those type of things, man. But nah, man, working in Italy as well. Like there again, the crowd is always a number one. They're always off the chains, and they give it back to you. But they make you want to go out there and go that extra.
0: Well, that's what I was going to ask you. When y'all would do, because normally after WrestleMania came the European tour.
35: Yeah.
0: That was always what is 2 weeks after Mania, I believe it always started.
35: Yeah.
0: And so now here we are. This is the second premium live event after WrestleMania, but it's going to be in Italy. What do you remember making those towns across the pond, as it were?
35: You know, I'm going to tell you right now, Italy. You think New York City, like back in the day where the breakdancing was real, real hot.
0: Yeah.
35: You know, and every train had graffiti on it.
0: Right.
35: Italy.
0: That's how Italy is?
35: Bro, it's graffiti everywhere. Like all through the bridges, you know what I mean? All the overpasses, everywhere. It was graffiti. And that's what caught me off about Italy. More than anything, it had more graffiti than New York City in the days of Beach Street and Breaking.
0: Where people have their boom boxes and the cardboard on the,
35: you know what,
0: just the graffiti.
35: No, just the graffiti, you know, and that's what caught me off guard, I think, more than anything, in Italy, was how much graffiti I saw everywhere, throughout the city. It was nuts.
0: But you liked wrestling in Europe.
35: Oh man, I love, you know, going overseas and wrestling, you know, Italy, you know, Germany, places like that. And you know, Australia. Oh man, especially Australia, you know, it didn't get dark. dark till like 9 o'clock, 10 o'clock at night, you know, something like that. So it's amazing to be able to go. And like I say, it's different as far as the wrestling goes. You don't have to go out and do everything you have to do in the States because.
0: What do you mean?
35: The fans, they just want to love you.
0: They just want to see you.
35: They just want to see you. They just want to be a part of the show. That's why, you know, for a stacked, you know, card like this, the fans are going to get, you know, a treat, man. It's going to be awesome.
0: Oh, the fans are going to be probably doing most of the work, right? They're going to be doing a lot of the work over there. You know, when the guys go to lock up and they get a huge pop, they're going to be like, oh, brother, this is a one bump match night.
35: The first match, they're going to go out and gauge everything. They're going to test the temperature and see exactly what do we need and what do we not need to do here tonight. So it's going to be good.
0: Obviously, we're going to be breaking down the whole card. We're going to be talking to special guests, taking your calls, your opinions on Clash in Italy, which will be streaming on the ESPN app, the all-new ESPN app, that is. Was it in the Europe where you and Rhino had that match?
35: Yeah. Actually, that was in England.
0: That was in England,
35: In England, yeah. Mm-hmm. And, man, what an awesome crowd. I'd never forget that.
0: Tell the people about it, yeah.
35: I mean, because it was only like a 5,000-seater arena. It was when we were in TNA. And that crowd, before Rhino and I actually touched, half was saying, you know, Booker T. Half was saying, Rhino, Booker T, Rhino. And it just went on and went on for like a good minute or so. And I looked at Rhino and he looked at me and we both said, just don't move, brother.
0: Just stay in place.
35: And it was just such an awesome thing to see the fans so engaged. And we went out and had a really good match. And that's something that Rhino and I, every time we around each other, we, you know, reminisce and talk about that time because the crowd was so rabid, and we came back the next night in that same arena, and they were just as rabid, man. So, nah, man, overseas fans, man, they're awesome.
0: Well, that's why the guys are going to be in for a treat, and everybody's going to be in for a treat for Clash in Italy. But you know what, Book? We're going to be bringing somebody into the Hall of Fame next, who you have a lot of experience with, a lot of history with this man.
35: Yeah.
0: Mark Henry, one of the 10 most important wrestlers of all time, right? We're going to talk to him about that.
35: I put him in the top 20.
0: You put him in the top 20? Top 50, at least.
35: Top 50 at least.
0: We're going to be talking to him about all kinds of stuff. 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Yeah, but coming up, the world's strongest man. That's next. 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

0: 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Oh, yeah, man. You hear the music, Brad.
1: One of the best teams of all time.
0: Beat him up.
1: Nah. Break his neck.
0: Knock him down. No, but a good friend of mine, stepping inside the Hall of Fame, Mark Henry, WWE Hall of Famer, actually hosts Busted Open Radio on Sirius XM Pro Wrestling Nation 24/7. Oh, yeah, man. Mark, how you doing, dog? You there?
2: I'm doing good, man. I'm just sitting here laughing at y'all. You beat him up. Hey, break his neck. Hey, I'm gonna say I'm gonna have to get a remix made to that song, because now if somebody mess with me, it's gonna be call the law. Call the police. Because I'm not fighting nobody. I'm gonna call the police on you.
0: Oh, man. What's going on, man? How you feel, man? How you feel?
2: I'm feeling good, man. I'm excited for tomorrow. It's been a while. AEW had a really good pay-per-view, and now I'm waiting on WWE to step up and say, hold my beer.
1: Well, I mean, this card, we were talking about in the first segment, Mark. I mean, this card is one of the best post-WrestleMania PLE cards you could have. Out of everything that you're seeing that we're going to get in Italy, which one stands out to you the most?
2: You know what, man, I would like to say it's the title with Cody Rhodes and Gunther. But there's some confusion with who's the baby face and who's the bad guy. But Brock Lesnar and Oba Femi, man, I feel like old Mike Tyson fight. I almost wanted to go over there and see it live.
1: Those two guys book. I mean,
0: I want to piggyback off that.
1: Yeah.
0: As far as babyface and heel, we don't know. I don't know. It seemed like a resounding chant for Cody Rhodes when he come out the curtain. Are we you know, misconstruing that with something else?
2: No, I'm listening to what Cody's saying. Last night on SmackDown, Cody he basically said

0: he looked down on the Indies. It's been weeks of him saying things. You go back to 3 months ago when he told Nick Aldis, I'm QB1, you work for me. That's heelish. Cody has done that for the last 3 months. And I'm wondering, why is he fat shaming Walter? I can't say Gunther, because the whole time that since the name changed, Gunther's been under 260 pounds. But when he was near 300 pounds and he went by his name, by Walter, performing in front of 250 people on the Indies, I still loved him. It got him his job. Obviously, he had value, but Cody poked fun at that last night. And that's not what baby faces or good guys do.
1: I don't know. I've been one, my mama told me, if you big enough to pass a lick, you big enough to take one.
0: Your mama was right.
1: Right. So, somebody like Cody, of course you want the guy to be the baby face all the time. But, I think guys like Stone Cold Steve Austin changed that role a long time ago as far as guys, having a edge about themselves. But go ahead, Brad.
2: I actually agree with what both of y'all are saying from different aspects. Cause I do like what Mark means from like an old school perspective. Like, the baby face would build up his opponent, right? Build him up so that when he does conquer over him, it's like, oh wow, he was able to beat Thanos or whomever it was, right? But I think that we've kind of shifted into like a battle rap culture in promos now.
1: That's what I mean.
2: I mean, but we even saw it with like Alexa Bliss and Jade Cargill on SmackDown. Like, there's like a battle rap aspect of promos now, Mark. It's not so much building your opponent, it's building them, it's tearing them down.
1: I mean, that's the way I see it.
0: I don't understand it. It's a new cultural thing in wrestling. Some of the things that people say today will get you followed to your car. You couldn't walk to the airport by yourself if you said that about me.
2: Right. And I mean, but you know what though? Like, there is a certain thing going back of what you were saying, Book, about, making people feel like there's the real tension between the two,
1: yeah.
2: Right? Because you feel like maybe Cody and Gunther has some tension. It was like the build to WrestleMania with Brock and Oba. Like, you felt like it was two guys. Even what Mark was saying about the Mike Tyson feel. Like, you felt like these two guys wanted to just tear each other's heads off when they got into the ring at WrestleMania. And I'm assuming that's also what we're going to see at Clash between those two.
1: Now, you know what? It's going to all boil down to, what happens tomorrow. All right.
2: Yeah.
1: In Italy, inside that square circle, when Cody and Gunther meet in the ring, I think the build up is the payoff normally, in this business. So, I'm wondering, what's going to happen, at the end of that match, who's going to prevail in that match more than anything, because there's a lot of implications as far as, just say, for instance, if Gunther, go in there and pull it off. If Cody wins, that's one thing. But if Gunther wins, where do we go from there? High implications with Oba Femi, running around, Brock Lesnar back. We got a lot to talk about.
2: Yeah. No, I feel you. Now, Mark, you mentioned Oba and Brock. Let's talk about Oba and Brock for a minute. What did you think of, because you're the king of the retirement swerve. Everybody knows this. So what did you think of the Brock Lesnar leaving the gloves in the ring and then sneak attacking Oba a couple weeks later?
0: I thought it was awesome, because I really thought that that was something that was real, that was impromptu. Brock made that decision, and when he came back, not because it was protest or a legal obligation to do or any of that stuff, I think you can't make Brock Lesnar do nothing. Brock is going to do what he wants to do. So him coming back was on his own volition. And Booker says something that the build-up sometimes is in the or the payoff is sometimes in the build-up. And that's true in some cases. That may be the case in Cody and Gunther, but that's not the case in Oba Femi and Brock Lesnar. That's not the case in Jacob Fatu and Roman Reigns. It's about the outcome of those two matches. I'm really wanting to see not so much just who prevails, but how it's done. Is it a dominating performance like he had at WrestleMania with Obafemi, or does Obafemi get taken into deep water and now he has to rely on skill, not just his strength and his ability to kind of regenerate his power and redirect it at Brock? I want to see what that looks like. Now, Roman Reigns and Jacob Fatu is going to be an emotional fight. There's going to be tears. There's going to be family members that are going to have to make a decision. Do I go with my brother or my cousin? Do I go with my uncle or do I go with my dad? Like, you're going to have to make an emotional family decision. And I hope that the rest of the family shows up and you get to see 30 or 40 family members around ringside to watch the family go to war.
1: Well, that ain't going to happen. I'm going to tell you that right now.
2: 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This is the Clash in Italy book. Back to you.
1: Now, the heads is going to have to go out there and battle it out one-on-one. Tribal combat rules. That's what it's all about. I'm loving that. But before we get you out of here, what are you thinking about Jay Cargill?
0: I think that Jay Cargill, all the light switches are not on, and she's still good. If you remember Charlotte Flair, when she, her first 3 years, she did a lot of really good and real cool things and had interactions with great wrestlers. But you didn't see Charlotte Flair right away be in a contention with Rhea Ripley and a Charlotte Flair. So I feel her being above the curve right now. Still got a lot to learn. There's still things that I see. Like, not only do you have to wrestle for yourself, but you have to make sure that the people that you're in the ring with are able to compliment what you do. There's people doing things that they don't even know how to handle it because they've never been in a situation with somebody like her. So she's got to learn to be able to lead other people too. And she's probably a year away.
1: You know, I couldn't have said it better. I'm serious. I mean, Jay Cargill, she's definitely special. She needs to spend a lot more time in the kitchen, you know, learning those ingredients. But definitely she's on the rise.
2: And Mark, I do have to get this in before we let you go. Before Clash in Italy, there's a huge, huge night going down tonight for the NBA Game 7. Who you got? You got Spurs? You going to go with the hometown or you got the Thunder?
0: Come on, man. I'm going with the Spurs, man. I'm going with Wimby, the alien. And I think that a lot of the guys that play with him are going to realize 20 years from now, you had the opportunity to be a part of something that was bigger than basketball. This is bigger than basketball. And Shai Gilgeous-Alexander better have all his ducks in a row tonight. And this should be a 40-point, 45-point game type of night for him. Or they're going to lose.
1: All right, guys. Speaking of retirement, guys, we got to let Mark go. But up next, inside the Hall of Fame on ESPN Radio, ESPN app, at SiriusXM Channel 80.
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2: Hey, it's Evan Cohen. Coming to Monday, the Spurs were able to force a Game 7, but will Wemby be able to knock off SGA and the Thunder and book their spot in the finals? 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

0: Center. I'm John Ryder. It's winner-take-all Game 7 of the NBA's West Finals tonight at Oklahoma City. The reigning champs, the Thunder, battling the Spurs. Oklahoma City guard Alex Caruso on his team's experience.
1: Maybe just being here before, you have, like, you know, comfortability, but at the same time, you don't want to be comfortable in Game 7. You know, if you're comfortable, you're probably not edgy enough. You probably don't have high sense of urgency. So, you know, there's maybe just a little more awareness of the situation. But you definitely don't want to be comfortable.
0: And Thunderstar Jalen Williams is out for Game 7 with that lingering hamstring injury. Game 7 in the West between the Thunder and Spurs is right here on ESPN Radio and the app, with coverage starting at 7:30 Eastern. Winner meeting up with the Knicks, the NBA Finals on Wednesday. Every game of the NBA Finals is on ESPN Radio and the ESPN app. Right now in Budapest, Hungary, it's the Premier League Championship match, and Paris Saint-Germain has just tied Arsenal at 1 in the 65th minute on a penalty kick. In tennis, four-time Grand Slam champ Naomi Osaka has advanced to the fourth round of the French Open to face top-seeded Aryna Sabalenka. Baseball, White Sox first baseman Munetaka Murakami placed on the 10-day injury list with a strained hamstring. The slugger tied with Houston's Jordan Alvarez for the second most homers in the majors with 20, two behind the Phillies' Kyle Schwarber. Baseball today on ESPN Radio, Twins versus the Pirates. Coverage starts at 3:30 Eastern. Minnesota looking to snap a three-game slide. Golf, round three of the Charles Schwab. Michael Brennan, the leader at 10-under.
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0: 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Oh, yes, man. It's going down, y'all. I wish I was in Italy myself, you know. Just one more time. People been talking. Book, can you do it? Can we see one more match? Can we see one more match from Booker T? Well, I'm going to tell you right now, set it up in Saudi. Set it up. And I'm coming back. But nah, man, I don't know. What do you think?
1: Well, you know what? I want to talk about a huge matchup that's going to be going down in just a matter of hours. And I'm not only talking about Clash in Italy.
0: Tonight?
1: I'm talking about tonight, because the NBA playoffs are on ESPN Radio. You can catch Game 7 of the Western Conference Finals, Thunder and Spurs, postseason action on ESPN Radio, the ESPN app. Coverage begins at 7:30 Eastern, presented by Gusto.
0: Gusto!
1: Gusto!
0: Gusto!
1: Shout out to Gusto.
0: Hey, man.
1: I tried to hit a Booker T high note on that one. Game 7! You know, I don't know if I did as smooth as you.
0: Don't hurt yourself. Those high octaves.
1: I'm more worried about you popping something.
0: You've been drinking tea for the next 7 days. I'm serious.
1: Oh, man. Well, let's talk about Brock and Oba, because Mark Henry made a comment that who just joined us in the last segment about it feeling like a Tyson fight. In a way. And I think that Brock and Oba made history, obviously, at WrestleMania, being the first match ever on ESPN broadcast television. And to me, this is – we talked about it in this very show for our WrestleMania countdown, that the only thing bigger than Brock Oba would be the rematch. Do you feel like this – first of all, it came out of left field. I thought Brock was legitimately done, and he retired at WrestleMania. I really did. I think, as I said on our show, on our podcast, the Hall of Fame, I think that Brock was negotiating in plain sight. I really do. I think he was like, hey, you want Brock again? You know what I mean? This is my last date. We need to re-up the paperwork. All right? TKO, Ari, give me a shout, brother. We got PLEs to sell and subscriptions. But be that as it may, whatever the case was, we got Brock back in this now rematch with Oba. This is a huge match. This is, again, just like it was at WrestleMania, this is the most talked about match for Clash in Italy.
0: As far as Brock Lesnar go, the contract could have been up.
1: It could have been up.
0: And that was his last match.
1: It could have been.
0: So why not leave the gloves in the ring?
1: Yeah.
0: If that's the last, the contract's up.
1: The contract's
0: last.
1: Over.
0: So hey, he actually was walking. Who's to say that wasn't the finale of Brock Lesnar because the contract was up?
1: And then they called him. Hey, we got a Brinks truck ready to pull up to Manitoba. Where is he? Saskatchewan?
0: We got a check waiting on you. No. I see Brock coming back and saying, hey, let's do this. Let's do it again. And right now the speculations. Everybody, and when I say everybody wants to, you know, book the show. Everybody want to write the show. So people are saying, you know, Brock Lesnar's coming back, take on Oba Femi. Being they go over there and do it in, you know, in Italy, and you know, Brock Lesnar wins this match, and then they do a trilogy and take this thing to the next level. Okay, now. Now, me being a realist, can I see it that way? Yes.
1: Yeah.
0: I could see it that way. But being a realist,
1: and
0: really, you know, if I'm going to book the show.
1: If you're going to do
0: okay,
1: it.
0: Okay,
1: you do it.
0: If I'm going to put the booking hat on.
1: You are a booker.
0: If I'm going to book the show, I'm going to look at someone like Oba Femi, and I know I got to make sure I do this thing, and I got to do it right. So I think about, you know, Roy Jones. Antonio Tarver, all right?
1: I'm so glad you didn't say Mike Tyson.
0: Roy Jones and Antonio Tarver, and everybody thought, you know, Roy Jones was going to do it, then boom, Roy go out there, boom, get beaten, then rematch, and then come out there and get slaughtered a second time. And then we, you know what, I even take it even further. You know, Mike Tyson, Evander Holyfield. Mm. We saw Evander Holyfield come out, boom! knocked the champ out. We get the rematch. And the rematch just, the thing was, Mike Tyson just couldn't handle the pressure. He couldn't handle the pressure. And, everything just went off the rails.
1: Popped.
0: Could that be the vision of Brock Lesnar, you know, getting beat by this young man and say, I'm going to come back and get my get back. I'm going to come back and beat him in the middle of the ring. And he takes Obafemi to the brink, but he cannot break Obafemi, and Obafemi still walks away and still. How big does that make Brock Lesnar? Obafemi at the end of the day? Huh? How big?
1: That is a sensational take. That is a sensational take. Because it's true. Oba hasn't lost. Right? Yeah, he's undefeated.
0: Exactly.
1: It's hard for Oba to this soon into his run take the L, right? I mean, he's going to lose eventually.
0: He can lose to Brock Lesnar, but I'm just saying that scenario right there.
1: It's a good scenario.
0: For me, puts Obafemi in a place where, man, he's on trajectory to become the world champion by the end of this calendar year. That's the way I see it.
1: Well, let's hear from somebody who we're actually going to have live on the show later, O'Shea Jackson Jr. He was on No Contest Wrestling, the Rich Eisen show, and he talked about Brock versus Oba, and it's full of shenanigans.
2: I am calling shenanigans. Shenanigans, I say. There's a world where this was what was decided before WrestleMania, that Brock and Oba were going to have their thing that they do, and it's going to last all the way until SummerSlam in Minnesota.
3: It seemed like a natural collision course.
2: Yes.
3: These two.
2: There's a world where all of this was planned. There's a world where, hey, Brock, I know you want that moment, and like that might be what you really feel, but if you go away, it ruins a lot that we had planned, so he came back. Mm-hmm. And there's also a world where they threw a boatload of cash at him and brought him back because we got to end this thing in Minnesota, don't you know? Yeah, but it is, we'll never know. We'll never know. All we can do is watch and enjoy.
1: You know what? I think O'Shea's got a point there, Book, as well. Could I see them ending it, you know, just with the sequel, with the rematch? Yes, I could see that happening. However, with SummerSlam being in Minneapolis, Minnesota, where Brock went to school, where Brock was raised, the hometown, and really, if you look at it historically, Brock Lesnar, as much as Shawn Michaels is Mr. WrestleMania, or the Undertaker stage was WrestleMania, SummerSlam has been about Brock Lesnar, historically, always. He has shown up in big moments. That's where he and Taker had a series of great matches. He and Triple H had an incredible match there. He and he made his return last year at SummerSlam. That's where he wrecked John Cena, right? So to me, could this be leading to a Brock Lesnar closing the chapter at WrestleMania in his hometown? It makes so much sense that they might not do it, but it makes a lot of sense.
0: I don't know what's going to happen.
1: I don't know either.
0: I'm not going to sit up here and, you know, try to, you know, predict, anything like that. But I do know, even if Obafemi was to win, that doesn't mean that's the end of Brock Lesnar and Obafemi. It's the way you lose.
1: It's the way you lose.
0: It's the way you lose.
1: Yeah, for sure.
0: More than anything.
1: We'll see. You know, tune in for baseball action tomorrow as the Cardinals host the Cubs. Coverage begins at 6:30 p.m. Eastern on ESPN Radio and the ESPN app. And before we go to break, we're going to be talking a lot about these two men, Cody Rhodes and Gunther. But I want to know what Cody Rhodes thinks about Brock versus Oba. Take a look.
4: I was set that Brock had retired. And that's good for me because I got two victories on Brock. So the idea that he retired, I can say I got those two victories. Now that I'm not sure really anymore, it concerns me. Brock concerns the entire locker room because he is such a presence. He's so difficult to beat in any aspect of our game. And it's just a absolutely genius businessman and a unbelievable, unbelievable athlete. But if you saw WrestleMania, I think Oba's got him again.
0: It sound like Cody Rhodes running scared. He won't Brock Lesnar.
1: Get him up out of here.
0: I'm serious.
1: I figured out how to beat him twice. I can't do it again.
0: I'm done with that. You know, that's what that sounds like to me, man. But now, coming up, guys, will calling a truth with Charlotte Flair pay off? That's the question, guys. That's next. This is the Hall of Fame on ESPN Radio, ESPN app, and Sirius XM. Channel 80, oh yeah, man.
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0: Ken Italy, guys, here on ESPN Radio, the all-new ESPN app and SiriusXM Channel 80. 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Oh, yes, man. Let me tell you, the music has got me hyped. Hype me up. Hype me up.
1: Oh, that's that Drizzy Drake in Future. That's the Ran to Atlanta. You ran to Atlanta a couple times.
0: Yeah, I ran to Atlanta, man. straight to the club.
1: For some lemon pepper wings.
0: Oh, lemon pepper, some of the best lemon pepper wings in the world. Magic wings. Let's just call them that. All right, let's just say that. But no, I mean, we're talking about.
1: But it makes sense because we're talking about an Atlanta representative right now in Jade Cargill, who's going to be trying to become a two-time women's champion.
0: Talk about the ladies, man. Jade Cargill versus the one I like to call the Rip. Rhea Ripley, one who has been such a standout from day one. We all knew Rhea Ripley was going to be a big, big star in this business.
1: Thanks.
0: From the first day we saw Rhea Ripley, and to see where Rhea Ripley has come from to where she is now is amazing. It truly is. To be in Italy, taking on Jade Cargill, Rhea Ripley and Jade Cargill, that's a main event matchup. That's a marquee matchup.
1: Anywhere in the world.
0: And I can only imagine what Jade Cargill is going to come out of that curtain wearing in Italy tomorrow.
1: Oh, yeah.
0: That right there alone is going to be a spectacle. So, guys, make sure you get your cameras ready because this is one you don't want to miss.
1: Well, yeah, what we're talking about, people might be familiar, you know, Jade Cargill, historically in her wrestling career on these big matches, always shows up and shows out with an incredible entrance, incredible attire. Sometimes she's got, you know, her AKA sisters stepping with her.
0: Yeah.
1: Sometimes she comes out like Michael Jackson in the Bad Tour. You know what I mean? You never know what to expect with Jade Cargill, but you know it's going to be something special. And to me, though, that's been not just in her entrance, that's been the story of Jade Cargill. She has been something special. We were talking to Mark Henry earlier in the show, and I actually want to kind of go back to that. He said something that was really, really smart about Jade, and I have a follow-up for it. But here's Mark Henry earlier today on the show.
2: I think that Jade Cargill, all the light switches are not on, and she's still good. If you remember Charlotte Flair when she, her first 3 years, she did a lot of really good and real cool things and had interactions with great wrestlers, but you didn't see Charlotte Flair right away being a contention with Rhea Ripley and a Charlotte Flair. So I feel her being above the curve right now. Still got a lot to learn. There's still things that I see, like not only do you have to wrestle for yourself, but you have to make sure that the people that you're in the ring with are able to complement what you do. There's people doing things that they don't even know how to handle it because they've never been in a situation with somebody like her. So she's got to learn to be able to lead other people too. And she's probably a year away.
1: And what he's saying there, which I thought made so much sense, is she was thrown directly into the deep water, right? I mean, directly into it. She makes her debut in WWE at the Royal Rumble. A couple of months later, she's already wrestling at WrestleMania, and this is someone who I believe is only 6 years into the business now.
0: Yeah.
1: And the majority of those years have now been with the WWE. I don't know if anyone's been, I think it's only her and maybe Ronda Rousey as far as women thrown into the WWE at the very top of the card almost immediately. Right?
0: Yeah, but we heard Ronda Rousey talk about you need at least a good 6 weeks to work on a match.
1: She didn't need that for Gina. She didn't need a 6 week fight camp for Gina.
0: No, but for Jade Cargill, she has been thrown in the deep waters and
1: facts.
0: She's been having to deal with it. She's been having to deal with not just going out there and performing, but she had having to deal with the criticism of everybody, you know, wanting to see her fail in live, in real time. And that right there today, I give Jade Cargill so much credit for that and that alone. What Mark Henry's talking about is Jade Cargill, all the light switches not being on and her still being able to shine.
1: Great way to put it.
0: But there again, still having so much more to learn guiding the match. He's talking about being a general. That's something I talk about all the time, being a general in the ring. And I'm going to tell you right now, you don't become a general unless you're under good generals guiding you, all right? That's just the way of the game. You know what I mean? I'm sure the sergeants, you know, looking to become generals, they're sitting under the learning tree.
1: Thanks.
0: Right now, Jay Cargill with Rhea Ripley, who has sit under that learning tree with Charlotte Flair. Charlotte Flair got a chance to sit under that learning tree with many, many others before she actually got there too. So now this is the perfect place for the perfect storm to come out and shine. You saw how I did
1: it. Yeah, it was good.
0: And shine, like new money. So nah, man, this is going to be good. This is going to be a huge test for Jay Cargill in Italy. And I'm so looking forward to it.
1: Well, there are a lot of factors at play. And what I want to go to, though, is let's hear from the Storm herself. Let's hear from Jade Cargill. She was on SportsCenter earlier this week, and she was talking about getting her title back. Here's what she had to say.
3: Going after my title, the title that is mine, that I rightfully deserve. Honest, and also, I just seen your recap of our match, and I didn't see any of my major power moves that I've given to her. I don't like that. Come on, SportsCenter, we got to get it together.
4: Hey, listen, I just want to let you know, I don't cut the highlights. I just want to talk to you. You know what I mean? I just want to talk to you.
3: I know.
4: I just want to talk to you.
3: It wasn't a hype piece I needed. You know, I was just seeing her dominate me when the entire time I was dominating her, and I was playing with my food, and she just got lucky.
1: I like when she call her out. Call him out.
0: It's bias, man. It's bias.
1: Media bias.
0: Look, if I'm coming on the damn show, make sure you have some good highlights of me, man. All right, show some of my good stuff. And if I was Jade, I'd have been highly upset as well. I'm serious, man.
1: And then she was asked if she was worried about any outside interference, because we have seen, of course, B-Fab and Meechan on the side of Jade Cargill. But on the side of Rhea Ripley, Charlotte Flair and Alexa Bliss have been getting involved. And here's what her response was if she's worried about any outside interference.
3: They don't even like each other. I mean, it was something to help them survive. But even so, we played them out in that match. We had a dominating match. The girls that I'm with, B-Fab and Meechan, did their job. We learned from our lesson at Mania. And we said that we were going to recoup and we're going to redecorate and we're going to take over the entire division. And that's exactly what we're doing. So I'm not worried about some Charlotte Flair showing up. I'm not worried about some Alexa Bliss showing up. They both can bring, because at the end of the day, I'm Jade Cargill and I can stand toe-to-toe with my two girls against anybody and I'll take on the world.
1: 10 T's down, baby. Jade says she can take on anybody. She's not worried about Charlotte Flair.
0: Yeah.
1: She sure as hell ain't worried about 5 foot Alexa Bliss.
0: Yeah.
1: Come on now.
0: Yeah. I like Jade Cargill. I'm serious. I like Rhea Ripley. But I'm going to tell you, I got to give a shout out.
1: Shout
0: out to JC Jane and Fatal Influence. I'm going to tell you, the rock star. Talking about somebody that's looking to take over the whole damn division. There it is, son. There it is.
1: Do you think we see JC Jane? Is that what you're saying?
0: I'm just saying JC Jane, a rock star flying all over the world. Why not make one stop in Italy to sell that son of a gun out? How about that?
1: Well, you know what? Cody Rhodes, the WWE champion for now, was on Unsportsmanlike, and he weighed in on this match as well. Let's hear what he had to say, and I want your reaction.
5: Hopefully Jade and the other kiddos out there, they seem like they're all doing well. No real bad apples yet. I don't have to disown anyone yet. Here's the thing. Jade, very impressed. I don't think anyone right now is a bigger star in the wrestling space at all than Rhea Ripley. So up against it.
1: Do you agree with that? Nobody in the wrestling world, or especially on the women's side, is as big of a star as Rhea Ripley?
0: That's a great argument. I'm not going to sit here.
1: She is Drake's muse.
0: I mean, no. I'm going to tell you right now. Rhea Ripley, everybody wants a piece of Rhea Ripley right now. I'm talking about all over the world, Hollywood. Everybody wants, you know, a piece of the Rhea Ripley machine right now. So, no, I'm not going to deny that. Not one bit. Not one bit at all.
1: But do you see Rhea Ripley retaining, or do you see Jade Cargill becoming the champion once again?
0: It definitely could change hands. It's definitely something that could change hands, but it's going to be in Italy. the fans gonna be hyped, and I'm gonna be hyped. I'm gonna be watching. It's cause it's gonna be good. It's gonna be real good. But guys, coming up, O'Shea Jackson will be stepping inside the Hall of Fame. Guys, this is the Hall of Fame on ESPN Radio, ESPN app, and Sirius XM Channel 80. Oh yes, man.
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0: legacy. Have we ever seen a lineup so dominant? Don't miss this moment. 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
1: Hey, it's Evan Cohen. 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
12: I'm Scott Ryder. A trip to the NBA Finals is on the line tonight at Oklahoma City with the Thunder taking on the Spurs. Game 7 of the West Finals, and Oklahoma City will be without star wing Jalen Williams, out with that hamstring injury. With more on this decision, ESPN NBA reporter Jim McMahon.
13: The hamstring is not healthy. He wasn't anywhere close to being himself. They were outscored by 18 points in the 10 minutes with him on the floor. He had no burst. He had no rhythm. And really, he had no business being on the floor, especially with this caliber of competition, with the stakes this high. They huddled up, and the determination was made that there was too much risk and no real upside to have Jalen Williams on the floor for Game 7 tonight.
12: And Game 7 of the West Finals between the Thunder and Spurs is right here on ESPN Radio and the ESPN app, with coverage starting at 7:30 Eastern. Breaking NFL news, the Vikings have agreed to terms with Nolan Teasley to be their new general manager. He had been the Seahawks' assistant GM. Champions League final in soccer. Paris Saint-Germain and Arsenal are tied at 1 in the 91st minute in Budapest. Arsenal scoring just 6 minutes into the game. Baseball, White Sox first baseman Munetaka Murakami heading to the 10-day injured list with a strained hamstring. Baseball today, Twins versus the Pirates in Pittsburgh, and on ESPN Radio, coverage starts at 3:30 Eastern. Pittsburgh is 30-28 on the season. One game in the WNBA right now. It's at the half. The Toronto Tempo lead the Seattle Storm 37-36.
1: Hey, it's Evan Cohen. 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
18: Hey, hey. 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Hey.

0: Nats and Sirius XM Channel 8. Two-time Hall of Famer with my man Brad Gilmore. And this show is presented by Progressive Insurance. But we got a man. We got a man standing in the wing, in the queue that I say he could be a producer, man. He could be a director. Perhaps he might even want to get his own wrestling company and start calling the shots, because that's what I say. That's what I say. You know what I mean? Don't get your own if you want to complain about something. But my man, O'Shea Jackson, actor, no contest wrestling host on the Rich Eisen Show, joining us now, man. What's going on, dog? What's going on?
1: What's going on, man? How you feeling? Yeah, it's got to be such a flex to come back from a commercial break with a song that's about you. That is crazy.
0: It is, man. That just tells you I'm old. I've been around a long time. You know, legendary status. That's when they start making songs about you and all that stuff. No, man. It's cool, though, man. It's cool. I'm still humble, though. I'm humble every day. I hear something like that. But now, how you feel, man? How you feel?
1: I feel good, man. You know, we got ourselves a nice card for tomorrow. There's a couple of them. I'm not sure what direction things are going to go, which is how it should be. And yeah, you can. And plus, after the event is over, I got the whole rest of my day. I love that.
0: I know you like really getting deep. You like, you know, like getting into the meat and potatoes and into the weeds with these shows, man. What you most interested in? I heard you talk about shenanigans. You know what I mean? What you most interested in as far as the clash in Italy?
1: The heavyweight fight. The heavyweight fight. Oba and Brock. I'm really interested in seeing how this is going to go. Oba, you got a situation where he might be coming in a little overconfident. Yeah, if I beat somebody up in under 4 minutes, I'm pretty confident, you know. But Brock coming back, you might say much to his chagrin, Oba has to figure out something, you know. And Brock has to remind people about his resume, his pedigree. You know, I wonder if we're going to see more of Brock getting Oba on the ground, seeing some of that wrestling, you know, that we know that his legend has. So that's going to be interesting. And tribal combat, man. Tribal combat. People don't know what that stipulation means, but it can't be good for nobody involved.
2: That's facts. You know, O'Shea, I'm with you. Those are like the top two matches I'm probably looking forward to the most. When you go back to that heavyweight rematch, is this the biggest rematch in modern WWE history? Brock and Oba?
1: WWE's had some pretty good rematches, man. You know, when I hear the rematch, you know, I think about Rock and Hogan going at it that second time. I remember as a kid, I was like, Hogan for sure gonna get this one out. But, you know, my man Rock prevailed. And then when I think about, Cody's rematch against Roman at WrestleMania 40. But as far as, you know, a non-title, this is up there, man. This is going for who's the dominant alpha around here. And it was such a moment at WrestleMania that as performers, you gotta be thinking, how can we go over that? And so you have to be excited as a fan to see, but it's definitely gonna have that feel, that European crowd. It's gonna be electricity in the air. It's nothing that you wanna miss. It's, I know who I got my money on, but I can see it going either way. You know, at the end of the day.
0: Who you got?
2: You can't tease us like that. What do you mean?
0: Who you got your money on?
2: We're trying to come up.
0: We're trying to do a show here.
2: Come on now.
1: Listen, I got my money on Oba. That's my dog. He's been on the No Contest Wrestling Podcast more than anybody. All right, that's our boy. But that Brock Lesnar, when you let a man go home, get healthy, and he's just been sitting around watching you, he got a plan. He plotting on you. So it's up to Oba to see what that is and still prevail. But Brock Lesnar, every time I bet against him, he seems to show back up. And so I'm biting my nails, man. I ain't got much left.
0: So you say you got your money on Oba. So you're not investing it in a trilogy or anything with these two guys.
1: Listen, Brock don't stay down. Even if he lost, I would expect him to come back. You got to put the beast in the dirt, man. And obviously, that 4 minutes wasn't enough. We thought the whole moment would have been something to go into the wrestling history books. But Brock not done. And until we see it really be over, you got to make sure you put him down. We saw Cody. Cody had to go up against Brock time and time again before Brock finally admitted defeat. We don't know where this thing could possibly go, but.
0: Now, you know what? I said the exact same thing. I said, even if Brock loses, he's not going to go away. It still could be a trilogy.
2: Well, you know what? Let's also talk about the other match that you're really excited about. Jacob Fatu and Roman Reigns, Tribal Combat, World Heavyweight Championship. Is this the time to make the Samoan Werewolf the guy? Is he walking out of Italy with the strap?
1: Now, anybody that know me know I'm a Roman guy. All right? I definitely got a lot of my followers being real ruthless on Twitter during that title reign, you know, that 1,316 days. It's hard for me to go against the Chief, man. I love Jacob Fatu. Jacob Fatu, he's too real for HD. That dude right there is authentically him. And if you can't appreciate that, then I don't know what to tell you. I don't know what type of person you are, but Chief. And also you not only are you going up against Chief, but you've upset the Twins a couple of times, man. I don't know, but we've seen on Raw him go up against all three of them and still prevail. So, you know, Roman, I don't know if you need to come out with a silver bullet or a silver glove. You need something for this werewolf, man. But I'm never going to bet against the Chief, man.
2: That's O'Shea Jackson Jr., actor and host of the No Contest Wrestling Podcast. We're talking about Clash of Italy.
0: O'Shea Jackson, didn't it?
2: O'Shea Jackson Jr.
0: I didn't say Junior. I didn't put the Junior in there.
2: Oh, yeah. Hey,
1: you got to put the Junior or the male go to him.
0: My bad. Yeah. look here, you know, I'm a realist. I'm a realist.
2: Yeah.
0: You know what I mean? I'm a coach. You know, I'm a trainer. I've been doing this thing for a long time.
2: Facts.
0: And I can see when a man is kind of like losing his mojo, losing a step. And I watched Punk versus Roman. And I'm going to tell you right now, it was one of the perhaps top five, you know, greatest, you know, WrestleMania matches that we've ever seen.
2: I agree.
0: And I'm going to tell you right now, when Taker and Shawn Michaels had that match at 25, that was perhaps, you know, top five, you know, WrestleMania matches of all times as well. Both of those guys was on their way out of the door at that time. You sure you do not see Jacob Fatu? I'm talking about putting Roman Reigns out the door and taking that Tribal Chief spot. Because me, for some reason, I can feel it in my bones. I can feel something about to happen. It's about to be a big shift. How you feel about that?
2: I think that's called arthritis book. But go ahead, O'Shea.
1: Listen, Jacob Fatu, you ain't got an arthritis book. Don't let him talk to you like that, man.
0: about to do something to
1: Jacob Fatu, he came on my show and scared me, man. He came on No Contest, and at the end of that interview, I looked at my podcast partner, TJ. I said, hold on now. He said, I didn't bring my kids down here to watch they dad just wrestle Uncle Roman. I brought him down here because I'm winning that title. I looked over at my podcast partner. I said, hold on, this is kind of disrespectful. I don't know how I feel about this right now. And you letting something like that get his get back? I'm hoping the Chief and the Usos, they got a plan, because now this dude is showing fangs beyond just a family discussion. You know, he's the way that he's talking, the way that he's acting, the way that he's moving is a little bit more ruthless than he did prior. So it's going to be something to watch, but the numbers game has always been the thing in wrestling. And I still think Chief has the numbers game. Like I said, Tribal Combat, I don't even know if the Usos are allowed to be there. I don't know what it means officially, but I know.

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0: 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It's about to get busy.
1: Mm-hmm.
0: As good old JR would say, business is about to pick up. Yeah, man, I'm talking about tribal combat rules. Jacob Fatu versus the man Roman Reigns himself.
1: What's so funny is, like, you know, when you're in, like, the wrestling bubble, sometimes you think that everybody knows what you're talking about when you reference something. And I did a JR reference the other day where I said, that's

0: going to be a slobber knocker. And people looked at me like I was crazy. They're like, what the hell is a slobber knocker? What are you talking? Can you even say that? Is that something bad? Is that a euphemism of something? No, bro. That's a fight. It's a knockdown, drag out fight. My favorite JR quote was, that boy there's tougher than a $2 steak.
1: The thing is, my business is about to pick up. You got to say it like that, too.
0: You can't say it. You can't say business is about to pick up. By God almighty, that man has a family. And that's, we're going to hear all of that. We're going to hear all of that in tribal combat. I mean, because that's this kind of match. You know what I mean? Because the family is going to be involved in tribal combat. We're talking Jacob Fatu. We're talking Roman Reigns. The tribal chief stands tall again. But we know something about the Samoan werewolf up close and personal. We've seen him in action. You know, before he made it to the WWE, we saw him all around Reality of Wrestling. One of the great matches in Summer of Champions history against Ryan Davidson. Shout out to the Bear. And you know what? He's going to go out there and try to get the biggest the biggest title that he possibly can, and that's the World's Heavyweight Championship. And he was on SportsCenter earlier this week, BT, and he was asked about his preparation for Tribal Combat. Here's what he said.
2: Well, see, this is the thing about Tribal Combat. You can't really prepare for a sticky situation like this. When it comes to our bloodline, when it comes to our culture, when it comes to our family, we're the only ones that's able to go within the tribal combat and do what we and do what we do, you know, at such a high level, at such a great stake right now, you know, at Clash of Italy, especially going there for the first time.
0: Boom. You see, you can't prepare for something like tribal combat. Can't prepare for it. We've only seen, I think, one other tribal combat match, and that was WrestleMania 40 in Philadelphia. Cody Rhodes, Roman Reigns, tribal combat. And what happened to Roman that night? Roman lost. He lost in tribal combat. Actually, Cody Rhodes was on Sportsmanlike. He spoke to that point, Book.
3: I think Roman Reigns versus Jacob Fatu is very interesting. I don't know if I would have made the call to do the tribal combat if I'm a Roman Reigns, just because it behooves Jacob Fatu. And, you know, sometimes you can feel when it's somebody's night and it's coming and they're in wrestling. You can make a mistake so easily. I think it might be Jacob Fatu's night coming up, which would really ultimately change the whole dynamic of WWE right now. Roman is world champion. People are loving it and he's back in a way. So I don't know if I would have taken up Jacob Fatu in a tribal combat, but we'll see.
0: So, I mean, I don't know, Book. How do you see this tribal combat going? Does it favor – that's the question. Does it favor Jacob Fatu or does it favor the champion Roman Reigns?
1: You know, I don't look at it as far as it favoring one side or the other or anything like that. I look at it as Jacob Fatu, that Samoan werewolf. I look at Jacob Fatu looking to – take Roman Reigns' spot. That's what it's about at the end of the day, man. This is a major, major deal for somebody like Jacob Fatu, somebody who came up out the mud. A guy who's been fighting and scratching and clawing to get to this position. I mean, hell, we worked with Jacob Fatu at Reality Wrestling before. I mean, and it seemed like it was just yesterday that this guy couldn't even pay his rent.
0: Yeah.
1: And now he's in a spot to where if he wins this match, this is like winning at Wimbledon. You know, this is like winning a major, you know, in the PGA. You understand what I'm saying? You win this match right here. If Jacob Fatu wins this match, it changes his whole life from this point on. So the stakes are very, very high. So that's the way I look at it.
0: This is Hall of Fame's Countdown to Clash in Italy on ESPN Radio, the all-new ESPN app, Sirius XM Channel 80, and tune in. Booker T, Brad Gilmer, we're talking about tribal combat that's going to be going down between Jacob Fatu and Roman Reigns for that championship. You know what, Book? 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I don't know. They might not be able to wrestle anymore after tribal combat. Peter Rosenberg, friend of the show,
1: Rosie.
0: Shout out to Peter Rosenberg, who's got a new podcast, by the way, y'all should check out. But he was on, he was talking on SportsCenter, cause he is a WWE analyst, host on 880 ESPN NY. He was talking about what does tribal combat mean. Here's what Petey Boy said.
4: No one knows the answer to this. If you try to go find out exactly what tribal combat means, you will see different things. You can't be 100% sure, but you can be sure of one thing. It is going to be incredibly intense. I mean, the fact of the matter is, you know, what we've seen play out on television has been action-packed and exciting, but my favorite thing about it is the fact that this really does tie in to the Samoan culture that these guys share. So you know when it comes to this match and their real-life history that goes back decades, it's going to be incredibly special.
0: It's going to be something to see, Book. It really is going to be something to see. But you know what? That Samoan werewolf, he has a proclamation that he made that he's putting his name on, his reputation on. He's guaranteeing something's going to happen at the clash in Italy. Here's what he said on SportsCenter.
2: Man, the only difference is we're doing the rematch, tapping in, following the code of the bloodline rules. And I'm definitely walking out this time heavyweight champion.
1: It's code of the bloodline rules.
0: Code of the bloodline rules.
1: What is that?
0: I don't know. See, that's what Peter was talking about. We don't really know what tribal combat is other than we know it's tribal combat.
1: Somebody need to get me a damn handbook because I want to know what that means. You know what I mean? Come on.
0: Well, you know, he's from the Bay, so they have their own way of talking out there. You know what I mean? Yeah. I don't know exactly what he means, but.
1: Code of the bloodline rules. Oh, alright. Go ahead.
0: but if you had to make like a prediction, you feeling the winds of change or what?
1: Like I say, this is a big moment. And when I reference, you know, stuff like, you know, winning the PGA, like I say, those guys look like kings, man. Those guys look like all they got to do is win one major. They accept. You know what I mean? So for me, if Jacob Fatu wins this match, he's exempt for the rest of his life. He's a major, major star. He's the guy to beat the guy.
0: Yeah.
1: You know what I mean? That's like the lineal champion.
0: Yeah.
1: You know what I mean? So nah, man, that's the way I see it. Yeah.
0: Oh man, it's going to be one of those matches that I think, when all is said and done, and by the way, we should make note that there is some rumors out there that Jacob's not going to walk in 100%. He might not be 100%. Come the
1: Look,
0: match.
1: Man, we never walk in 100%. We always walk into a match bruised, battered, and torn. You know what I'm saying? But that's just what it's all about, man. That's what it's all about. But the question is, has Cody Rhodes been a bit too heelish? I want to know. That's coming up next here inside the Hall of Fame on ESPN Radio, ESPN app, and Sirius XM Channel 80. Oh, yeah.
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1: I'm Sean Ryder with breaking NFL news. The Vikings have hired Nolan Teasley as their new general manager. He has spent the past 13 seasons in the Seahawks organization, including the last three as Seattle's assistant GM. For the NBA, it's a decisive Game 7 of the West Finals tonight. The Thunder are looking to head back to the finals if they can knock off the Spurs. 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The winner, of course, will take on the Knicks in the NBA Finals. New York head coach Mike Brown and how they work so well together.
2: It starts with Jalen, and it trickles down. Everybody else understands that, you know, if you sacrifice, it's going to help bring the group together. If you believe in your teammate, it's going to help bring the group together. If you go out and you compete, it's going to help bring the group together. You know, and all those things are happening while everybody's keeping it real with each other.
1: The Knicks have won 11 straight games this postseason. A game one of the NBA Finals is on Wednesday night, and every game of the NBA Finals is on ESPN Radio and the app. The soccer, the Champions League final, they're in extra time in Budapest. Paris Saint-Germain and Arsenal tied at one. One game of the WNBA right now, it's late in the third quarter in Toronto, where the Toronto Tempo lead the Seattle Storm 57-53. White Sox slugger Muna Takamori will be sidelined 4 to 6 weeks with a strained hamstring. He's tied for second in the majors with 20 home runs. In tennis, four-time Grand Slam champ Naomi Osaka advancing to the fourth round of the French Open.
3: Hey, it's Evan Cohen. Coming up Monday, we'll continue to react to the NBA playoffs and look ahead to the finals, and I'll tell you if the Knicks can finish the job. It's Unsportsmanlike, 6 a.m. Eastern, right here on ESPN Radio, ESPN 2, and ESPN U.
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0: 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Oh, yes. It's about to get busy. It's going down tomorrow, guys. Do not miss out. Do not get shut out. One match we definitely got to talk about.
1: Mm-hmm.
0: One match we definitely got to talk about.
1: Which one
0: the
1: is that?
0: The prodigal son made his return to the WWE in grand fashion. Didn't immediately become the champion, but went on to becoming world champion, completing the story, and that is one Cody Rhodes. You got to give it up to Cody. Got to give it up for Cody Rhodes, the guy who did it his way, did it the hard way, really made his star shine brighter mm-hmm. by stepping away, going out there and really putting in some work and coming back and being seen as the champion that I always thought this was the Cody Rhodes, the version of Cody Rhodes that I wanted to see, a guy that's in that top spot, a guy that's, you know, running the place, taking on a guy, though, like Gunther, who has literally come along and taken the game by storm. From a heel's perspective, Gunther is that throwback.
1: Yeah.
0: He's that guy that he's not looking, you know, for how many T-shirt sales or anything like that. He's about making you a little uncomfortable, just like, say, for instance, when you walk in and you walk, just like, say, for instance, at the hotel bar or anywhere, when you walk in and Gunther's there, you feel a little uncomfortable.
1: Yeah.
0: Just because you could tell by the way a man walk, you know, if he can handle himself. That's Gunther. This is going to be a big match in Italy. Cody Rhodes versus Gunther. How you see this going?
1: You know what? This is one of those ones that kind of sneaks up on you. And when I started thinking about when we were going through the show today and I was thinking about each of the matches, you know, I really feel like this, we could be on the precipice of a title change and it being the Gunther show. And you're right. You know, Gunther, he's an interesting guy when you think about wrestling. He is a throwback. He's not someone who's extra flashy. He doesn't do anything over the top. You're not seeing him dive off the top rope. He's just, you know, he's like Jokic. Right? From the Nuggets. He's kind of like, as an NBA comparison, he's like, I'm in the paint, I'm going to get mines, I'm not worried about any of the flash, the pomp, the circumstance, I'm going to go out there, I'm going to win titles, I'm going to be the MVP, I'm going to be the one you can count on, I'm going to be the one who's going to put in the five-star performance every single time. And that's what Gunther has done. I mean, 2025 was the year of Gunther. It really was. When you look back at last year, retiring Goldberg, and then John Cena kicking this year off with AJ Styles. Then he has the match with Seth at WrestleMania. This, to me, though, is the reset. And I feel like Gunther, I feel like he's walking out of Italy the WWE champion.
0: I don't see why not. If he does walk out, I'm not going to be surprised.
1: I won't be surprised one bit.
0: I'm not going to be surprised or anything like this. This dude has definitely changed, you know, the way a lot of people look at the game, you know, because like I said, when you look at Gunther, you look at him a certain way. I remember after WrestleMania, one of the manias, probably last year, I remember coming into the bar, and I remember seeing Gunther sitting there, and he had a nice suit on, and he was having a drink, and he looked like a, you know, like a grown man, like somebody, who's this guy? That, it was like one of those type of deals. Like I say, this is a guy who has definitely stepped into this game, you know, but I think it's that culture that he comes from more than anything.
1: Right.
0: I think across the pond, those guys look at this business so different than a lot of times the way we do. I was watching Gunther, and he was talking about working on the pressure of, you know, his right-handed chops. And then he came over here, and he felt like, you know, that wasn't enough. So he had to start working on his left hand, you know, to make it stronger. And I'm like, wow, that's something that's very, very unique for him to actually think about, you know, because most wrestlers just –
1: I'm going to throw the right because I'm a right.
0: Exactly.
1: Throw the left because I'm a lefty.
0: Exactly.
1: Yeah.
0: You know, so, but Gunther is definitely a guy that's been a highlight in the WWE, as well as I got to give him a lot of credit for getting himself in the best shape that he possibly can to go out there and perform at the top level. And I know a lot of people might say, oh, man, you know, I liked him, you know, when he was heavier. Okay, fine. That's fine. I'm talking about Gunther getting himself in the best shape that he possibly can. possibly could get in order to be the best version of himself.
1: Yeah, and Gunther doesn't give a damn if you liked him when he was bigger or smaller, in between.
0: Yeah.
1: You know what I mean? He cares about his work inside that 20 by 20. He's not Twitter fingers. You know what I mean? He's not trying to figure out what he's going to put on his IG live this week, right? He's going to go in there and handle business. But you know what? He also had some words for Cody Rhodes on No Contest Wrestling. Shout out to TJ and O'Shea. This is what Gunther was saying about Cody in a response to Cody on No Contest Wrestling.
2: I got 30 minutes here with you. I got requested to do this interview because it's a big match. Of course I do it. It's part of the profession and I honor it. But obviously Cody finds some way to get his face inserted into that 30 minute window that I have with you guys. That just speaks about everything I mentioned about Cody, about the attention seeking, always finds a way to get the spotlight on him. And then secondly, yeah, you know what? I think Cody is right. I'm sitting here because I'm wrestling Cody for the WWE Championship. The difference is if I would not sit here with you, I would do something else in my life and I would be very happy and confident with that. The issue is if Cody is not on those rounds that are so much fun, then he's sitting at home worrying, crying a little bit that he doesn't get the attention that he wants to, that he needs.
1: And this was him responding to what Cody Rhodes said on No Contest Wrestling, on the Rich Eisen show, rather. Here's what he said. Cody.
3: No, I would tell him to enjoy his time with you guys. Enjoy making the media rounds. This is some of the most fun you'll ever have. And he's getting to do that because he's wrestling for the richest prize in our game at Clash in Italy, which in my mind is starting to become one of the big four. And it only continues if he leaves Italy with the title. And as you know, and as O'Shea knows, I am easy to find and I am hard to beat. So, if he's to take the title and Clash in Italy, then he can be the one to come back on your show and have it. But I think the way it will go is you'll talk to him. It'll be a great conversation. And then hopefully I'll show up in a few weeks and I'll have the title in tow and it will be a better conversation.
1: And to me, Book, that actually does lead some credence to something that we were talking about earlier in the show with the WWE Hall of Famer from Busted Open Radio, Mark Henry. Mark Henry said, has Cody been a little bit too heelish? Have people been listening to what Cody's been saying? Let's refresh the audience's memory. This is what he said earlier in our first hour. Mark Henry.
4: No, I'm listening to what Cody's saying. On SmackDown, Cody, he basically said he looked down on the indies. It's been weeks of him saying things. You go back to 3 months ago when he told Nick Aldis, I'm QB1, you work for me. That's heelish. Cody has done that for the last 3 months. And I'm wondering why is he fat shaming, Walter. I can't say Gunther because the whole time that since the name changed, Gunther's been under 260 pounds. But when he was near 300 pounds and he went by his name by Walter, performing in front of 250 people on the indies, I still loved him. It got him his job. Obviously he had value, but Cody poked fun at that. And that's not what baby faces or good guys do.
1: So, I mean, there's a lot to talk about with Cody Rhodes. Again, you're listening to the Hall of Fame Clash in Italy countdown here on ESPN Radio presented by Progressive Insurance.
0: I hear Mark Henry making statements that's, you know, totally, not true. He said basically Cody's saying he's talking down to the indies. Basically, that's his word. That's his word.
1: That's what he said.
0: Cody's not talking down to the indies or anything like that. Cody's standing on business. And like I said, my mama said, if you're big enough to pass a lick, you're big enough to take one. I'm not going to just sit here and take it and turn the other cheek. I'm not going to do that. You know, so my thing is, Cody's doing the right thing. Cody's doing the right thing as far as going out there, stepping to someone like Gunther, because I'm going to tell you right now, I don't think you can play passive with somebody like Gunther, all right? I think you got to meet Gunther front and center, head to head, because he's that type of guy. is it going to be a war? Yeah, it's going to be a war, but it's got to be that war that I'm willing to go in here and have. So that's the way I look at that.
1: Well, we'll talk more about it, but I want to say that the ESPN app is home to every WWE Premium Live event, including this weekend's Clash in Italy, which is airing this Sunday starting at 2 p.m. Eastern. 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
0: That is, y'all. 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Hey, the greatest intercontinental champion of all time. 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

0: Hey, ESPN Radio, the all-new ESPN app, and Sirius XM Channel 80. It's your boy Booker T with Brad Gilmore. We're getting close to wrapping this thing up, but we got to talk about one more big match that's going to be going down. And this match has a lot of, ramifications. That's one word I can use. This is a big night. Becky Lynch versus Sol Ruka. This is a big night. Not for Becky Lynch, because she's been in this situation so many times.
1: What'd you say earlier? Exempt. She's exempt.
0: She's exempt. I mean, she really is. But someone like Sol Ruka,
1: yeah,
0: heading into a matchup like this, she haven't had the best start on the main roster. It's been rocky, and the internet would not let up as far as Sol Ruka go. But I backed Sol Ruka this past week as far as being someone who's still learning this business, and she's going to make mistakes. And you have to make mistakes in this business to get to that next level. But let me tell you right now, you cannot make too many mistakes.
1: Mm-hmm.
0: All right? When you start making too many mistakes, that's when the higher-ups, the powers that be start looking at you a certain way. They got to be able to trust you to go out there in those pivotal situations and be able to figure it out. Sometimes, the play might not be the play that's working, and you might have to call an audible. That's what Sol Ruka is definitely going to have to be able to put herself in that position and be able to manage that position as well. And I'm going to tell you right now, she cannot have a better person to do it with than Becky Lynch. One of the ones I call a real true general in this business. Someone that's going to take you under their wing and really just hang on. All you got to do is just hang on and I'll get you there. All right. Just listen and know when I'm giving you the keys and when it's time for you to drive. That's Becky Lynch. So my thing is this. This match right here has a lot of implications.
1: I think it has a huge amount of implications. And I agree with you. It's more on Sol Ruka. There's, as we alluded to, rumors going around that maybe she's not 100% Sol Ruka. And, we'll find out what actually happens when the bell rings in Clash in Italy. And hopefully that match still goes on and it's still,
0: And just think about this for a minute. With Sol Ruka having gone through what she has already, having a match like this, a marquee matchup like this in Italy at the Clash, and to not coming to a match like that 100%, all right? But knowing I can't miss this show. I got to do this, all right? How much pressure is that putting on Sol Ruka to still go out there and perform at the level that we've been seeing her perform at for quite some time in NXT? And now she's on the main roster. And hey, you got to be able to do it in real time.
1: That's a ton of pressure. It really is, especially for a young performer, a young athlete, a young superstar in the making like a Sol Ruka. Sol Ruka has like those intangibles, right, that you understand why the call-up came when it did. You understand why the people in NXT got behind her. She's got the vibes. She's got the charisma. She's got the finisher. Everyone loves the Soul Snatcher. You know what I mean? It can, as we've seen, sometimes be difficult to hit perfectly every single time.
0: Yes.
1: And she's had a couple fumbles with it. We just have to be honest. We have to call balls and strikes here. She's had a couple fumbles with it. Now, to me, I think this would be a huge momentum killer if not only is she not able to go in 100%, if she's not able to go in at all. I would really hate that for Sol Ruka. It's just one of those terrible timings, right? Because this is that moment, too. Cody Rhodes calling Clash in Italy one of the big four pay-per-views now. Let's go under that assumption. This is one of the four biggest shows you can be on in the calendar year for the WWE. And you want to be able to go back there and change the whole conversation, change the narrative. Say, you know what? No, I am ready for this moment. I'm ready for the attention. I'm ready for the spotlight. And I'm going to do it against one of the very best the women's division has ever had in the man, Becky Lynch, big time Bex. I'm going to show y'all that y'all are out there, all the people who are chirping on socials, y'all are wrong. So I want Sol to have that opportunity. Hopefully that she does. I mean, and even in defeat, like you say before, even in defeat, she can be elevated to the next level.
0: Your loss has got to be better than your wins.
1: Thanks.
0: All right. I'm not worrying about if Sol Ruka goes out here and loses a match or anything like that. I'm thinking about the performance that Sol Ruka go out and give to the people, not just give to the people, but give herself back on track, you know, get that stain, that bad taste out of your mouth, you know, more than anything. And that's what we're always looking for. Man, I got to go out here and, get the people going. I got to go out here and really knock this thing out of the park. You know, man, this got to be my night. For Sol Ruka, all she has to do is just go out there and do something that we've talked to young wrestlers about all the time, and just slow it down. Just slow it down and execute properly. That's what Sol Ruka needs to do more than anything. And like I say, with Becky Lynch, I'm gonna tell you, ain't nobody better than Becky Lynch as far as being in situation and knowing how to handle that situation. I'm gonna tell you right now, Becky Lynch is gonna do more for Sol Ruka than perhaps anyone has ever done for her in this business to this point.
1: Yeah, I would think that if I was a talent, coming up and I got the call up and my first big program is going to be with Becky Lynch, I would think, oh man, this is the greatest gift I could possibly be given.
0: Yeah.
1: Not only is she a star and got big name recognition, there's a title on the line, but she also knows what the hell she's doing.
0: Yeah, but Sol has to be someone like me, when I had my first big match, with a big star, from the WWE, and I went up to him and I said, Mr. Wolf, could you please just guide me through this match? You know what I mean?
1: Talk about the legend Dusty Wolf.
0: The legendary Dusty Wolf, who never won a match, in WWE. But like I said, I knew he was smarter than I was. And I said, Mr. Wolf, if you could just guide me through this match, I really would appreciate it.
1: And what did he say?
0: I can do that for you, kid. Hell yeah, kid, I can do that. And he went out there and got me through that match so much better than I actually could have done it myself.
1: Talk to it also. For a while in WCW, you were kind of in the Becky Lynch position as the one who said, I'm going to go out there and get you a contract tonight,
0: man,
1: kid.
0: You know, that's what my job was back in WCW. That started as far as I knew I was going to be working with a lot of guys that wasn't, on my level or anything like that. But it was my job. It was my job to make that camera see it as if these guys were on the same level as I was. So that's what Becky Lynch does so well. She came down to NXT and she got a chance to do it with Roxanne Perez before Roxanne made her, transition to the main roster. And I'm going to tell you right now, Roxanne couldn't have been in better hands with anybody other than a Natty Neidhart, someone like that, to help her get to that next level and to understand what it means to work at that next level perspective, Becky Lynch, Sol Ruka, that match could steal the whole show. I'm just saying.
1: It very well could. I also want to remind our listening audience right now that you can tune into Baseball Action Today as the Pirates host the Twins. Coverage will begin at 3:30 p.m. Eastern on ESPN Radio and the ESPN app. Book, we've gone through our predictions so far of this show.
0: Prediction.
1: So I want to know your final predictions for Game 7 of the Western Conference Finals. Wemby, SGA, Thunder, Spurs. Who you got?
0: Man, I'm going with the Spurs, man. The Spurs, that boy Wembley is, Wemby is special, man. He's a special talent. I've never seen a big man like him in this business.
1: I'm with you. He is the alien for a reason. He is the alien for a reason. But I think sometimes in these big moments, especially in Game 7 moments, that experience matters. Even though they're a young team, the Spurs have gone through this before. The Thunder have gone through this before. They're trying to back-to-back and get the Knicks up out of here. So I think the Thunder's going to do it. Yeah, I want San Antonio, though. Yeah, I want San Antonio.
0: Well, guess what?
1: What?
0: The Hoop Collective podcast will get you guys ready for Game 7 of the Western Conference Finals. That's next here inside the Hall of Fame on ESPN Radio, the ESPN app, and SiriusXM Channel 80. Oh, yeah!
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8: I'm John Ryder. We have a decisive Game 7 of the NBA's West Finals tonight at Oklahoma City. The Thunder taking on the Spurs. ESPN NBA reporter Tim McMahon on what needs to happen for the reigning champs, Oklahoma City, to win, advance to the NBA Finals.
9: They have to have an elite screen game. They have to get stops, hopefully create some turnovers, be able to play in pace, you know, get out in transition, or at least get into their actions early. You know, they have, and look, he didn't have a great shooting game in Game 5, but he had 32 points. He got to the line 17 times. We understand when Shea's got things going, getting to the line is a big part of his game.
8: And you can listen to Game 7 of the West Finals right here on ESPN Radio and the app. Coverage starts at 7:30 p.m. Eastern. The Thunder will be without star swingman Jalen Williams for this game with that lingering hamstring injury. The Vikings have hired Nolan Teasley as their new general manager. He spent the past 13 seasons with the Seahawks organization, including the last three as an assistant GM. In soccer, in the Champions League final, Paris Saint-Germain and Arsenal were tied at the end of extra time. They went to a shootout. It's being decided on penalties for the first time in 10 years. In tennis, defending French Open champ Coco Gauff is defeated in three sets in her third round match. 28-seeded Anastasia Potapova. One game in baseball right now. White Sox going for a fourth straight win. Lead the Tigers 2-1 in the third inning in Chicago.
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11: Hello and welcome to the Hoop Collective Podcast. We talk about the NBA, which we're doing just after midnight on Friday morning. Joining me from New York City, where he was covering the blow-by-blow of the lottery reform today, and I'm sure loving every minute of it, Tim Bontemps.
12: Hello, everybody.
11: Is it true that your son, Dorian, made his debut on an NBA Zoom today to ask questions about the lottery reform?
12: I don't know if it was his debut, but he was on the Zoom, and he didn't fall asleep, and he didn't cause a ruckus. So I'll take that as a win.
11: I think I would have fallen asleep. All right, joining us from San Antonio, where he always causes a ruckus, where the Spurs forced Game 7 with a 118-91 victory. There the Thunder are, scoring back in the double digits again. And we will have Game 7 in this series and headed back up I-35. Just kidding, is Bam McMahon.
13: Howdy, partners. Making my way back to Bricktown. The question is, will it be the last time this season? We shall see. Certainly, this series has had wild swings from game to game. I don't know if this butt-whooping that the Thunder took tonight will carry over, but it was a pretty thorough butt-whooping.
11: Well, let me just say that I think It was a really smart thing for the Spurs in their game plan to hit 8 3-pointers in the first quarter.
13: And it was still a game at halftime. It was still a game at halftime despite that.
11: That's the thing, Matt. Look, you were there. You were feeling it. I want you to describe it. But in the second quarter, the Spurs were playing with incredible emotion, like bordering on bubbling over. Just because you could tell the passion, their crowd was into it. They were, they don't like the Thunder. They got Carter Bryant is, throwing blocks in the back, and Devin Vassell is, trash talking up Chet Holmgren's, face and all this stuff. And I thought the Thunder, as is their style, completely maintained their composure. And just slowly got some stops and methodically got back into it. McMahon, I don't know about you. I did not see a 20-0 run coming in the third quarter.
13: No, no. And like you said, the Spurs shot the lights out early on. And I think, okay, and OKC had a chance to make it a one possession game there at the end of the second quarter. But still, you know, a single digit game going into halftime, considering how hot the Spurs were shooting the ball early on. The Thunder went to the locker room feeling pretty good. They might as well have just stayed in the locker room though, because they got completely just dominated and humiliated in the third quarter. And, you know, this is the second straight time that they've had a really poor offensive performance here in San Antonio. That's part of it. Shea is in statistically the worst shooting funk over these last four games that he's had since he's
11: Shea's in hell.
13: Star. Yeah. Shea's in hell. And, you know, and
11: Stephon Castle and Victor Wembanyama have put him in hell. They can call it Area 51. I call it hell.
13: Area 51, hell. It ain't a
12: that's
13: place.
12: That's a good slogan for it. They should steal that from you, yeah. Man.
13: It ain't a place that's fun to be. You know,
12: no,
13: I asked him about it and he basically said, hey, you know, I'm taking shots that I've been taking. You know, since you said, you know, at this point, I got to trust my work. I got to trust my game. I got to trust who I am. It's too late in the season to try to change and, you know, live and die by it, but they need a bounce back game from Shea in game seven. And quite frankly, I don't know if Jalen Williams, J-Dub, should be on the floor in game seven.
11: That's a real conversation that I want to have in a second. Let's focus more on the game, but that leave the whole theater amount around him playing. I thought that the Spurs checked the boxes tonight. And what I mean by that is they didn't put the Thunder on the line. Which, by the way, the Spurs have way more free throws in this series than the Thunder.
13: As did the Lakers in the last series.
11: Right. Coming into this game, the Thunder were 11th in free throws per game out of the 16 playoff teams. But really, when it says don't put guys on the line, it really means not put Shea on the line.
13: Shea took 3 free throws tonight.
11: Right.
13: And he was 6 of 18 from the floor.
11: And I didn't feel like, it wasn't like, I mean, I thought the Carter Bryant play was a 15-yard penalty in Texas, but I was a little surprised that wasn't a flagrant. It wasn't like the officials were, I mean, I didn't feel like they were letting the Spurs commit hand hit.
14: If the Spurs are allowed, I mean, there's all this talk about how the Thunder play defense. The Spurs do the same thing. And if the Spurs are allowed to be physical, they have an advantage because their guys are huge and athletic and fast and big and strong. And like, I'm not saying like you, I didn't think the game was poorly officiated, but if the game is going to be called in a way where both teams can be physical, that's an advantage for the bigger, stronger team, which is what the Spurs are.
13: My only issue with the officiating was really a pretty short crew. I mean, an extremely short
11: Jesus
13: crew.
11: Christ.
13: A couple guys who were 5 foot single digits out there. But no, the officiating was not a factor in this game. The Thunder shot 37% from the floor, 25% from 3-point range. You're not going to win games doing that. And then, you know, the Spurs, they cooled off, but like they came out lighting up. But dude, the Thunder scored 13 points in the third quarter. There was a 20-0 run in the third quarter. That's when this game just
14: disappeared.
13: Mm-hmm. By a couple minutes left in the third quarter, I'm booking a flight to get back to OKC.
14: It was a lot like game four where, I mean, game four really got away in the final minute of the first half and then the start of the third quarter. This game, it was the third quarter. I mean, it was the same thing. You get to halftime, you're thinking, man, you know, in game four, it was with a 20 through 23 minutes. Through this game, it's through 24 minutes thinking, hey, the Spurs are kind of all over the place. They're a young team playing with a lot of emotion. You could see it throughout the game. And Brian mentioned that in group chat. I thought he was right. Like the Spurs were running hot which sometimes is good and sometimes is bad. And the Thunder seemed...
11: It's not always good in the second quarter.
14: Well, no, but I just mean like they're an emotional team, and they tend to ride that positively a lot of the time, but sometimes you can get the better of them. But the Thunder seemed cool, calm, and collected, and in a pretty good place going into halftime. And like you said, McMahon, they came out in the third quarter and just got absolutely trucked. And, you know, I mean, this, for as great as the series started, it has kind of just swung back and forth in pretty lopsided games the last few games. We'll see if game sevens tend to be ugly and close. We'll see if game seven of this series will be, but.
15: Well, I remember game seven against the Nuggets last year. It was ugly. Yeah. It wasn't close. Game seven against the Pacers. Unfortunately, the memory that will always be seared in your mind from that was Halbert going down.
11: It was closer than anybody in Oklahoma City wants to admit. There was a stretch in the early fourth quarter where it was a little tightening of the home team's, performance.
14: That's right. It wasn't a runaway.
15: And listen, we'll see. We will see if, the Thunder's experience pays any dividends. In game seven, they won a couple of them last year. Obviously, this is the first go round for the Spurs in this situation, but the Spurs ain't scared of the bright lights. I can promise you that.
11: I do think that Victor came out in the first quarter. He had 11 points, 5 rebounds, a steal and a block. And I do think he came out with the mindset that you need. It was actually kind of reminiscent as I was watching the Spurs play. I was like, I haven't seen a team play like this in an elimination game since the other night in Cleveland. I mean the Knicks, not the Cavs. But like the Spurs came out with what you'd expect in this type of game, and Victor had an excellent game, but I feel like he did most of his quote unquote damage right out of the gate when he was able to set that tone.
15: Yeah, and by the way, he played 28 minutes, which when you're kind of monitoring the fatigue, especially for a guy who played the most over a 5-game stretch that he ever has over any 5-game stretch, him being able to kick his feet up down the stretch in this game.
11: Good point.
15: You know, might help him be ready to go full blast in a game seven. Jay also only 28 minutes.
14: It didn't help in game five though. So, I mean, that has been kind of the weird thing about the series is his energy has really gone up and down from game to game.
11: I agree.
14: And even in this game, like obviously when we've talked about it, when his 3-pointer's going in, like good luck generally, right? He still was floating around the perimeter shooting a lot of jumpers.
11: He at least started the game going inside.
15: He knocked down 2 threes and like,
14: that's right.
15: Or you could settle into your seat.
14: He basically only, he didn't
11: have a
14: game
11: flood
14: one.
11: There.
14: What, like, obviously game
11: didn't
14: one.
11: Didn't he have 3 paint baskets in the first quarter?
15: He
14: had 11 he points and was 3 for 4 from the field. So no,
15: yeah.
14: he didn't have a lot.
11: I take it all back. Just edit that out and make me look good. Thank you.
14: It'll be interesting. I mean, look, game one, like we talked about coming out of game one, like, The thing that was so impressive about that was he was like, I'm going to go to the rim and I'm going to dominate the paint in this game, right? And like, he hasn't really done that to quite the same degree the last 4 games in particular. And it will be fascinating to see how he comes out in game 7 because he's mostly just floated around the perimeter the last few games. And look, he might come out and hit 6 threes and it might not matter in game 7. Like he could easily go crazy from the perimeter and their guys could hit shots and they could win. I'm not saying they can't win that way, but he has steadily drifted out to the perimeter as the series has gone on. Maybe some of that's because Isaiah Hartenstein's on him. Maybe it's other things, but that is going to be something to watch in game 7 for me is like, can he establish an inside presence early on? Cause if this is a low scoring slugfest, which is my guess is what it's going to be, like, you know, the more of him at the rim, I would say the better for the Spurs.
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10: By the way, could this be a situation? Obviously, we've got to see how Game 7 plays out. Could Victor Wembanyama be the conference finals MVP and the Thunder advance to the finals? I haven't thought about that.
11: You're the voter, not us.
10: At this point, I think it's a serious consideration. Maybe Shea comes out.
11: What if Caruso has a big game seven?
10: Yeah, Caruso right now, if the Thunder win, Caruso would be my selection for, I'll say this. I think Caruso's been the Thunder's MVP in the series. Victor's clearly been the best player in the series. Now, could Shea come out and have just a masterpiece of a game seven and wipe away everything I just said? Absolutely. But depending on how game seven plays out, I could see the Spurs going home and Wimby having an MVP trophy as a consolation prize.
11: I'm sure he'll be very excited about that.
12: I mean, I voted for Jimmy Butler a couple of years ago when he lost in a series. Got a lot of grief for it.
11: I remember that. So you remember that McMahon?
10: I gave him hell for it.
12: Yes, you did.
11: That was when he had that 46 points in game six in Boston, right? And then, they came down to Miami and, they almost blew it at the end. I think there was a three in the air.
12: Yeah. Jimmy took that three on the wing.
11: Yeah. Yeah. But like midway through the fourth quarter, I'm sitting with Bontemps and he's like, hey, what do you think about me voting for Jimmy? I was like, hey man, you do you.
12: I can understand if somebody voted for Victor. I mean, I think a lot of this to me will probably, like you said, come down to this game seven. I mean,
10: yeah, we should probably watch 48 more minutes at least.
12: Yeah, but I would say going into game seven, it's a valid thing. Like when you look at how disrupted Oklahoma City's offense is whenever Victor's on the court, it's hard for me to say that it's not something you should do. And again, like Shea hasn't been that good. I'm with you. I think if Oklahoma City wins and Caruso plays well, barring some insane performance from Shea, I would vote for Caruso because he's been incredible, particularly in the wins in the series. But I could understand if somebody voted for Victor.
10: Well, and look, Shea has been under 40% from the floor in four straight games for the first time really since he's established himself as a star. Right. And that's, to me, that's a stat that is indicative of Wimby's dominance on the defensive end. Like Wimby's got a

0: lot to do with that. You know, Shea will tell you, hey, I'm taking shots that I take all the time and make all the time. He's not even some of the shots he hit tonight. There's one he hit over Carter Bryant when it was great defense and
1: he hit one shot over the top of Victor with him all over him. It was impossible the angle he made it.
2: Well, that's the thing. Like you look at the way they're playing, right? He's either got Dylan Harper, who's big, long, and fast on him. He's got Stephon Castle, who's big, long, and fast on him. He's got Carter Bryant, who's even bigger, longer, and faster on him, even though he's a rookie and still makes plenty of mistakes. And then, oh, by the way, sometimes Victor gets switched on to him.
0: Well, like, or if he can slip by those guys, Victor's waiting back there.
2: I mean, there's somebody coming at him all the time, and he has not looked the same guy that he's always been. It's a credit to the defense the Spurs have played, they're relentless, and they're it's the same thing we saw in the regular season. Their positional size across the board really gives the Thunder a lot of trouble, and it sort of negates the thing the Thunder are always able to do, which is just like outspeed and like react everybody, because these guys are bigger and just as fast in a lot of spots.
0: Well, and the Thunder are without their second and third best creators, and I'm going to say they're without Jalen Williams right now. Like
1: hold on to that for a second.
0: When we get to that.
1: I think it'll be one
2: someday.
1: I think a big thing that happened tonight was Dylan Harper.
2: Oh, that was a huge development.
0: Dude. And
2: looking like game one Dylan Harper again. That's been a long time coming.
0: Yeah, Dylan Harper, Stephon Castle, and Victor Wembanyama, they're going to be together for a long, long time. I don't know if they'll end up hanging banners in this arena. I bet they will. But they'll damn sure hang some banners. This one's going to be around.
2: The new arena is not going to be built until like 2031, right?
0: I think 2030 is when it's opening.
2: Okay.
0: I sure as hell hope so. This one
1: will the new arena have bats?
2: Well, it's not going to be down by the rodeo, so
0: hopefully the new arena rodeo banners won't be hanging in the new arena.
2: No.
1: Will the new arena have air conditioning?
2: I'm pretty sure it'll have air conditioning. Yeah. It is going to be new.
3: More Hoop Collective podcast after this.
1: Okay, so McMahon, can you take us through the J-Dub Jalen Williams saga that took place before this game tonight and what you saw from him when he did get on the court?
0: Yeah, and so we got a little whisper that he was on the active roster. But that doesn't necessarily mean he'll be in uniform, right? He just kind of leaves open the possibility. And then what had happened the previous three games is he went through his little pregame, and then, you know, after that wrapped up, 45 minutes left on the clock, that injury report comes out and he's ruled out. Well, this one, he was still questionable. 30 minutes, still questionable, you know. Okay. The starting lineup comes in. He's active, but the starting lineup's the same. So, you know, report that. And I'm checking with people and I'm told, hey, he's still questionable. It's not been determined that he's going to play. Layup line start, I don't know what, 17 minutes on the clock, whatever, something like that. He's not out there. The other 12 active guys are out there. He doesn't come out for the layup lines until there's 5 minutes left on the clock, but he's in uniform. Okay. Comes out, hey, he's officially ruled available. Not in the starting lineup. And then there was, you know, I was wondering, like, is this decoy? Is this like gamesmanship? He finally checks in as the ninth man, with like 4 minutes and change left in the first quarter. It didn't go well, man. It didn't go well. You know, has a turnover where he just kind of boots the ball out of bounds. It didn't look like he was moving well. He wasn't really involved. Looked like a guy who he hadn't been through a return to play protocol. And he looked like a guy who had no rhythm, no burst, and frankly, no business being on the floor. And that didn't change. The guy played 10 minutes. He had a point, a assist, or I guess an assist to be grammatically correct. He had one foul, two turnovers, and was 0-for-1 from the floor, missed a three badly. They were minus 18 in his 10 minutes. I mean, frankly, I understand, like, giving it a go. I think there's got to be some serious consideration to whether, even if he feels like he can go in game 7, I don't know if you put him out on the floor with zero rhythm, without any burst. There was, you know, there was one, I think it was a turnover where maybe he passed out of it, but he went to try to explode at the rim and just had no kind of lift. I don't know, man. And then look, we called out Victor Wembanyama for not talking postgame the other night. These circumstances are a lot different. But J-Dub did the little backdoor cut thing. I think this was when Shea was talking. I'm not absolutely certain of that. It might have been Caruso at the podium, but I was in the podium room. They brought Casey Wallace to talk to the group. The group goes to Casey Wallace and he did the backdoor cut out the door and off into the night. So, I understand. I can imagine how frustrated he is. Wasn't anything even remotely close to being himself tonight. It was also the first time that he came off the bench since December of his rookie year, December of 2022. But, you know, hey, in fairness, if we're going to call Wembanyama out for not talking after he has a dud, different circumstances, but same thing for Jalen Williams tonight. More concerning though is just that in his return, he did not look anything close to being ready.
1: So now what do you do?
0: Again, I think they've got to have serious discussions about whether.
1: I don't know if you can put him out there because it's game seven. You just can't.
2: I would say no. I don't think, I mean, here's the thing.
0: I don't think you tip your hand. I think you dress him.
1: Well, no kidding. They wouldn't tip his hand if he had a broken leg. They would call him questionable.
2: This series is such a physically demanding series. And both these teams, the Thunder are a little bit faster. Obviously, the Spurs are bigger. But they're like these teams are so physically imposing on both ends that you can't be going into this thing at half speed and have it any chance to survive. And that, I don't mean that as any criticism at all of Jalen Williams. God bless him for trying to play today. Like, obviously, this is the time of year when everybody wants to be out there. And if you're out there on one hamstring, like, it, you just don't have any burst. And this Spurs team, to your point, McMahon, this is not a team you can, like, guile your way around against. Like, they're coming at you.
0: There's a lot of burst on that San Antonio.
2: Yeah, and they're coming at you 1,000 miles an hour all the time. Like, that's, they're relentless in that way. And it's just, I think the Thunder have to look at it and say, like, and look, maybe he miraculously improves over the next 2 days, but if he's anywhere where he was today going into game seven, I would not try it again if it was me.
1: They have a formula where they can win without him. This is not like, you know, they have no chance without him. Secondly,
2: especially at home, they just did it in game five.
1: Yeah. Secondly, in a game seven, look, maybe they will watch him in practice or shoot around on Saturday and be like, you know what? He's 10 times better, as you said.
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1: You can say that there aren't 68 teams that can win the national championship in college basketball. 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
3: Back some more near the wall. Jumps! And he made the catch! Made the catch! Swinging a ball, ripped to right. It is way back! It is gone! Swing! He struck him out! Back at the wall! We are tied! It is gone! Here's the throw to the plate.

0: Coming up, a Hall of Fame pitcher weighs in on a fascinating NL Cy Young race. A breakdown of Pirates star rookie Connor Griffin's first 2 months of his big league career. And which side might blink first in CBA talks. Baseball Tonight is next.
1: News, notes, and analysis. 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
0: Hello and welcome in. Thanks so much for joining us on this final Saturday of May as we get you ready for the Twins and Pirates. In last night's series opener, 23-year-old right-hander Jared Jones made his return to Pittsburgh's rotation, his first start since missing more than a year after undergoing right elbow surgery last May. He allowed 5 runs on 7 hits in 4 1/3 innings. Twins and Pirates combined to score 10 runs in the first 3 innings, and then nothing until the bottom of the ninth.
2: Rogers delivers.
3: 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Walk it off!
0: Final call on sports, Radio 93.7 The Fan. That blast by Brian Reynolds in the 6-5 victory. His second career walk-off hit, home run I should say. First Pirates player to have a walk-off homer the last 2 seasons. O'Neill Cruz, 1-for-3 with a home run. His 450-foot blast, his 8th 450-foot home run all over the last 3 seasons. That's the 3rd most in Major League Baseball over that span, behind a pair of league MVPs. That would be the Yankees' Aaron Judge and Dodgers' Shohei Ohtani, who each have 10. Inside the Numbers, brought to you by My Computer Career, training for a better life. Now let's send it to Pittsburgh and a preview of today's game. Alongside ESPN baseball analyst and former major leaguer Doug Glanville, here's our Mike Cousins.
4: Christine, good afternoon on a pristine day here in Pittsburgh with a view of the Roberto Clemente Bridge, the Allegheny River, which leads into the beautiful oasis of PNC Park for game 2 of this series. And yesterday was a high-scoring game that had not one but 2 home runs into the Allegheny River over the right field wall. The most important one, Doug, though, was Brian Reynolds' walk-off bottom of the ninth inning as the Pirates won 6-5. Pittsburgh has never been better than 5 games above 500 since the 6th game of the season, but they also haven't been under 500 since March 31st. They're a very talented team. It's trying to work its way through injuries right now and figure out, essentially, can they get their pitching squared away, because the offense has been really good.
5: You know, they really have, and it's interesting to hear you talk to Don Kelly, their manager, and just how they're trying to shift that culture, because after you have years where you're rebuilding, you don't want to get sort of seep into the organizational philosophy of like, oh, here we go again. It's much more about like, hey, you know, we have talent. We're good. And they're showing some really impressive numbers, you know, home runs. They're hitting the power game. They have young players like Connor Griffin. They have all these talented players coming together. And then they added the pieces, sort of the veteran guys, to kind of bring some more culture around that experience. So it's a fun team to watch because they are doing, they're getting the run score and they're showing the offense. And, you know, when you have Paul Skeens on the pitching side, you have a lot of optimism with that.
4: He has strangely taken a loss each of his last 3 times out, but they've got Mitch Keller, a tried and true veteran, on the mound today. Bailey Ober gets the start for the Twins in a situation you rarely see. 8 managers were fired around Major League Baseball last year. The only one who was hired to a new job this year as a manager is Derek Shelton, leading the Twins, who for the last 5+ seasons was the manager here in Pittsburgh. And they've made some changes as of late. Brooks Lee moving over to third base from shortstop. They do have some prospects they could bring up, and I think they're merging eras right now. Byron Buxton is on the, let's say, back nine of his career, trying to get healthy again. He's only DHing right now, but still a power threat every time he steps up to the bat at the top of their lineup.
5: Yeah, and with the Twins, you have to mention Buxton, because this is the franchise player. This is a guy that's committed his career to Minnesota, and he's had his share of challenges because of the injuries. I mean, he used to spend every offseason rehabbing. I mean, that was just the standard, and it was hard for him to stay healthy. He's still battling it. He's found ways to ease up to be able to at least DH. But you're talking about a guy who has the all-time record in terms of stolen base percentage. I mean, he just does a lot of things so well on the home run leaderboard as well. So if he's healthy, and they build around him. This is a team that shows why every few years they find a way into the playoffs.
4: Each of these teams within four games of the 500 mark. Pirates were a winner yesterday on a walk-off home run, and we'll see what fireworks await today here at PNC Park for the Twins and the Pirates.
0: This is Baseball Tonight on ESPN Radio and the ESPN app. I'm Christine Lisi. The Twins, third in the American League Central, come into today's matchup trying to snap a three-game losing streak. Skipper Derek Shelton talked earlier today with Doug and Mike.
6: A big move on the left side of your infield over the last week or so is Brooks Lee makes the move over toward third base. So you've got a couple different guys who have played shortstop. What's the plan there for the near term and the long term as you figure out who's going to be the future at short?
7: Well, I think the future we'll kind of worry about down the road. I think in the near term, we have four guys that can play there. Brooks can go back and play there. We moved him to third. Tristan Gray, who's there today. Ryan Kreidler. And then we also have Orlando Arcia, who's playing third base today, but was an all-star in 23. It's short for the Braves. So we have multiple options. I think one of the things that we've looked at with our club is trying to make it as versatile positionally as possible.
6: As Byron Buxton works his way back to full health, is it a type of situation where, given his amount of time in the big leagues, he can tell you and say, here's when my body is ready and I'll be ready to go back in center field?
7: Yeah, in terms of Buck, you have to trust him. I mean, this is a guy that knows his body better than anyone. He's battled through, you know, a variety of injuries. The most important thing for us is Byron Buxton being in our lineup. So if that means being at DH, then we have to do that. I think on the versatility point, like the last question, Kreidler can go out there. Cody Clemens is a baseball player. You know, I mean, I think everybody attaches to, like, the last name and who his father was, but this kid is a really good baseball player. He's actually a second baseman that plays first and has played first at a really high level. With the way he's swinging the bat right now and his functionality, it was, you know, I asked him the other day, I was like, hey, have you ever played center? And he's like, no, but I'll do it. You know, he's played both other corners, and he's done a nice job out there for us.
5: We're here in Pittsburgh, so you have a lot of history here. Talk about the transition from Pittsburgh, then the renewal in Minnesota, and like what you're bringing with you now.
7: Well, I think the kind of a clearer mindset. You know, I really appreciated the 5+ years that I spent here and appreciate these fans and this city and especially this ballpark because it's one of the most beautiful ballparks in the country. But I think when you have the ability to step back, you have that renewal or refreshness in terms of how you communicate with your players, you know, what the expectations was, and just paying attention to details.
6: Derek, thanks so much for the time. Good luck.
7: All right, thank you.
6: Christine, back to you.
0: Guys, thank you. We now welcome in ESPN MLB insider Jeff Passan. This week, Jeff, Major League Baseball Players Association and MLB owners each presented their first proposals for the next collective bargaining agreement. So what's the easiest way to summarize both proposals?
8: They're speaking different languages. And that's not surprising at this point, Christine, because for a long time, Major League Baseball has telegraphed that it's going to make the first hard salary cap and floor proposal to the Players Association since 1994. And, you know, there's been this air of discomfort in that time because anybody who understands baseball history knows that 1994 was the year that the World Series was lost to a strike. Now, that's not going to happen this year because there's a December 1st expiration of this particular contract, but the likelihood of a lockout at that point is very strong because while the league is talking one language and salary cap, the union, the players, they like the system that exists right now. They like the status quo. They think that it's good for the game, and there are argument is if things are so bad, then why is the game going so well? So you have these fundamentally opposed points of view, and there frankly is just not a lot right now that when the two sides look at where the other is at, gives them belief that they're going to be able to bridge a gap anytime soon.
0: The union's always had that no cap philosophy, Jeff, as you've mentioned. Do you see them modifying that stance at all?
8: No, I do not. And here's the thing. I think the fundamental opposition to the cap is something that's so deeply rooted in the Major League Baseball Players Association. You know, it's almost become their raison d'etre. It's what animates them. It's what gives them identity because NFL, cap. NBA, cap. NHL, cap. Mm-hmm. All the other sports have salary caps, and I think Major League Baseball, you know, while acknowledging that there are some scenarios in which a cap could make more sense, no, they're never going to say that publicly, but, you know, if the revenue split were so excessive that, you know, it would just enrich players that much more. Maybe a cap would make sense, but MLB is not going to give that to them. I think the union looks at it in a very simple way, that as much as Major League Baseball says this is for purposes of competitive balance and to lessen the gap between the Los Angeles Dodgers and New York Mets at the top and the Cleveland Guardians and Miami Marlins and other at the bottom, at the end of the day, the motivation behind a lot of this is that owners see the franchise values in Major League Baseball, generally speaking, lagging behind those in the other three sports. And the MLB owners believe that the cost certainty that the cap provides makes it a much more attractive investment for potential buyers down the road.
0: Which side would blink first?
8: The million-dollar question. The union thinks the owners will. The owners think the union will. And I don't know what the truth is because this is still an unfolding story. There are so many levers that have not been pulled yet. And we just don't know how either side is going to react when being faced with the possibility of no money coming in. I mean, the players have a war chest. The league has a war chest. That's all perfunctory at this point. It just matters who's losing more. And right now, we don't know. On the both sides, but especially on the owner's side, the expiration of the national television contract after the 2028 season, Christine, is like the guillotine that's hanging over these proceedings because baseball is going so well right now. And there are television networks and streamers that are lining up to have the World Series on their airwaves. And if you go to any of them and ask how much less attractive is a product that has alienated its fans by missing games for reasons that are purely financial, they're going to say a lot. So MLB right now and the union, they're playing a game of chicken with their most valuable asset, which is their national television rights. And that, to me, at the end of the day, is what's going to force a deal to get done and games not to be missed.
0: Jeff, thanks so much.
8: Christine, thanks for having me.
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21: Give us two quick facts about sharks.
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21: off.
22: You've
21: proven my point. Shane knows things about
22: you. Yeah. So, like, they can find you basically off your heartbeat even if you're hiding. The Mako is the fastest shark in the water. 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
0: I'm Christine Lisi, getting you ready for the Twins and Pirates. First pitch from Pittsburgh in 18 minutes. Bailey Ober and Mitch Keller on the hill. Jacob Mizorowski, Paul Skeens, Shohei Ohtani, Christopher Sanchez, just a few of the names in a loaded race for the National League Cy Young Award. So who's got the inside track? A guy who knows a thing or two about good pitching, Hall of Famer CeCe Sabathia, recently weighed in on the topic.
31: Wow, I think Christopher Sanchez has a have the edge, right? He's got 44 scoreless innings. I mean, having a chance to watch him pitch and, you know, everything is like going down. Like everything is where everybody's trying to pitch at the top of the zone. He's got everything working down. He's not walking people. So it's been a lot of fun to watch him pitch. Obviously Shohei's doing what he's doing. 6 no-hit innings, last night, but 4 walks. You know, you got Paul Skeens. I got a chance to see Jacob Mizorowski, earlier this month and he was, you know, electric. So, you know, they got a lot of good arms in the National League. It'll be fun, you know, to watch this race come down, you know, how it's going to come down at the end of the summer.
0: Baseball Hall of Famer CeCe Sabathia on SportsCenter. For more on the incredible May that Philadelphia's Christopher Sanchez had, here's ESPN Radio's Jim Basquill.
32: Swing and a miss, he got him. And pounding his fist into his mitt, Christopher Sanchez puts up another scoreless inning. It's 7 scoreless today.
33: With that performance, Christopher Sanchez became the 6th pitcher since 1893 to throw 7-plus innings and allow no runs in 5 straight starts.
32: Sanchez into his windup. Here's the pitch. Swing and a miss, struck him out. More emotion from the left-hander as he's got 10 strikeouts.
33: The 2025 NL Cy Young runner-up is now up to 44 and two-thirds consecutive scoreless innings, breaking Grover Cleveland Alexander's Phillies franchise record. It's the second longest scoreless streak by any pitcher over the last 35 years, an inning behind Zach Greinke's 2015 run. Sanchez tossed 39 scoreless innings in May alone, the second most scoreless frames in any month since 1920. Phillies manager Don Mattingly.
34: He's been amazing from the standpoint of it just seems like every time out, no matter what team or who it is, just kind of keeps going.
33: Sanchez is just the second pitcher with 45 strikeouts and no runs allowed over a 5-game span since 1893, joining a run by another lefty, Chris Sale, in 2018.
32: The ball game is over. Christopher Sanchez pitches a gem today in Pittsburgh, a 6-0 shutout with a career-high 13 strikeouts.
0: I'm Christine Lisi. This is Baseball Tonight on ESPN Radio and the ESPN app. First pitch for the Twins and Pirates just after the top of the hour. 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That's why drivers trust Napa Full Synthetic Motor Oil, paired with Napa Gold Filters. The synthetic formula fights sludge, keeps deposits from building up, and holds up in extreme temps. And when you match it with a filter that meets or beats specs, you're covering the whole system, not just changing oil. It's a complete solution that keeps your vehicle running smooth day after day, mile after mile. That's Napa know-how. 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Jason, Pittsburgh Pirates ace Paul Skeens has been on a run not seen in Major League Baseball since 1913. In his first 67 big league starts, a 2.12 ERA across 386 innings pitched, fourth lowest ERA by a pitcher in big league history before the age of 24, per MLB's Sarah Langs. Yesterday was his 24th birthday. So describe for us what it's like to see Paul Skeens pitch on a regular basis.
3: Oh, my goodness. It is a treat. And honestly, I don't remember the last Skeens start I missed, but we're guilty of taking it for granted in Pittsburgh. It's so special. And what I like the most about watching Skeens is the fact that he's a pitcher. We see so many pitchers who are more throwers, and they don't know sort of what they're doing. Skeens is so good at changing a game plan inside of a game. If something's working, he'll accentuate it. If something isn't working, he'll downplay it. He's able to read swings and adjust the hitters on the fly. The way he's able to, like, add and subtract to individual pitches. It's just such a treat. It feels like you're watching a video game sometimes. I try to not allow that to happen. I try to take it in, but boy, he is something else.
0: He's very much like you folks have been spoiled with Sidney Crosby, the Penguins captain all these years,
3: yeah,
0: right?
3: Yeah, pretty much.
0: To get to watch somebody like a generational talent on the diamond like that. Jason, what's the importance of Jared Jones back in Pittsburgh's rotation, and how did he look to you last night?
3: Yeah, he looked a little amped up. Jared, as reserved as Paul can be sometimes, like, Jared is, it's yin and yang a little bit. Mm-hmm. He's really high energy. He looked like somebody who was putting a lot of pressure on himself, just a little jittery. Obviously hadn't been out there since September 2024. He'll be fine. The velocity's there. He was actually more of a four-pitch guy than he was previously. Before, he was more just four-seamer slider, but he used his changeup and curveball a little bit more last night. And his importance to the rotation, I mean, the Pirates are built on young pitching, and he's another arm in that stable, and sort of a, not a problem for the Pirates, but just a concern, is the innings totals that some of these young guys are going to experience. Braxton Ashcraft, for instance, he's been really, really good, but his innings total is high. It helps them space out some of their arms. Obviously, he's an elite talent that somebody they're going to be counted on for results, but it's just another young arm that they're excited about, electric stuff, and trying to configure that pitching staff. It's not perfect right now. They have a guy, Carmen Majinski, who had a 3.76 ERA. They just moved him to the bullpen. He's not terribly thrilled about it. We'll see how it plays out, but it's just a part of that depth that the Pirates have cultivated.
0: Now, O'Neill Cruz, no doubt about the fact he can hit. He belted another long home run last night. Center field, though, sometimes an adventure for him. How much longer do you see him being the everyday guy in center for the Pirates?
3: For a long time.
0: Okay.
3: You know, at least as long as his contract dictates. I agree with you that it hasn't been great defensively in center field, but we saw last night when the guy swings and puts a ball in the Allegheny River and it goes 450 feet and he does these electric things. He's produced at the plate. They're trying to rotate a little bit more, DH him, get him off his feet. He's been dealing with some fatigue, but what he offers defensively, they're willing to live with the shortcomings defensively, and there's really nothing else they can or should do. Right now, he, you know, is a possible 30-30, 40-40 player, and they're getting him for $3.5 million. So they're working with him. He has put in a ton of time defensively. I admire the work he's done. It hasn't been great. I agree. I've watched it. I've seen the numbers, but there's just not much more they can do at this point.
0: Jason, entering today's game, the Pirates are six games out of the NL Central lead. What are their trade deadline plans?
3: Kind of TBD, to be honest with you. I mean, one of their biggest areas of need or weakness is the bullpen, like a lot of teams, I think you would say. You know, they've frittered away far too many games. They've also got some strategy that we're seeing implemented here. Carmen Majinski, again, I mentioned earlier, going to the bullpen. They had a guy, Wilbur Dotel, throw three scoreless innings last night. He's a converted starter that they're using him as kind of a long man, and they're using that to address a need. But I mean, right now, their bullpen needs work. They've had back-end guys, quote-unquote, Dennis Santana, Isaac Mattson, Justin Lawrence. Dennis Santana has really struggled this year. Isaac Mattson's in AAA, and Justin Lawrence just got DFA'd. They have not had any bridge. Gregory Soto was a great sign in the offseason. He's been fantastic. But other than that, they've lacked long guys, and they've lacked leverage guys. So, I mean, if the trade deadline were tomorrow, the Pirates would be reliever shopping, no doubt.
0: Jason, thank you so much.
3: Of course. Thank you for having me. I appreciate it.
0: MLB.com Pirates reporter Jason Mackey. Pittsburgh's 30-28 on the season and will be 500 or better through its first 60 games of a season for the first time since 2023. As we mentioned earlier, six games off the lead in what's currently considered the best division in baseball, the National League Central. Earlier today, Pirates manager Don Kelly sat down with Doug and Mike.
4: We unfortunately won't see Connor Griffin, who's managing some forearm pain at shortstop. He's able to DH for you guys. 20 years old, already signed to a long-term deal. What has his adaptation been to the major leagues like?
5: For a 19-year-old coming up and how quick he's responded to challenges, how he's been able to adapt and understand and adjust how to major league game and how pitchers are attacking him. You don't see that sometimes from veteran players. He's been so good at adapting and adjusting extremely quickly.
6: You know, talk about mentorship, because, you know, it's hard to do this job alone. Certainly you have the staff, but you also have this incredible relationship with Jim Leland, who is in the same chair. What has that been like, and what is he giving to you as you've given back to him?
5: Oh, man, he's been phenomenal. Just from growing up a Pirate fan and idolizing him as a fan, and then to get to play for him in Detroit for 5 years, and now to be sitting in the same seat that he did, it's completely humbling that to have that relationship with him, that I can pick up the phone and call him, and he's not afraid to pick up the phone and call me and let me know. Sometimes good and sometimes, you know, questioning and challenging me in different ways.
6: The history even goes further back, you know, trick-or-treating day. So can you talk about that history with Jim Leland?
5: Oh, yeah. Being a kid here growing up in Mount Lebanon, always had to hit Leland's house up because they gave out the big-size candy bars.
7: He better have, yeah.
5: He better have as a manager. That's what I told my wife. Now that I'm managing, we better be giving out the big-size bars too.
4: Don Kelly, thanks so much. Good luck.
5: Thanks, guys.
4: Christine, back to you.
0: Guys, thank you. Coming up next on Baseball Tonight, the Pirates seek a fifth win in 8 games. 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
0: 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Alongside Doug Glanville, here's Mike Cousins.
3: Christine, thank you so much. If we were to invent the perfect day for baseball, it would look like what it does today here in Pittsburgh. Cerulean skies, the lights are on, the wind is blowing, and everybody's having a good time so far. 70 degrees here for game two of this series, won in walk-off fashion on a two-run bottom of the...
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3: 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And the Minnesota Twins, 27-31. 6.5 games back in the AL Central, sitting in third place. 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
23: Yeah, well, the scene is set. It's so gorgeous here. And you think about these two teams, the Minnesota Twins, kind of young. You have a manager that was over in Pittsburgh and Shelton trying to figure out what they're going to do with the next stage. And right now they have the chance building on Byron Buxton, but the challenge that he's had is just staying healthy, once again relegated to the DH role. So the upside for them is trying to figure out tonight how to get to these Pittsburgh Pirates, who are a team that is on the rise. They're showing offensive capability. They're showing power. They got a great blend of young players coming up. And that's makes them one of the more exciting teams, where you see not only are they matching the talent and the hope, but also the fact that they're putting up some of the numbers in a division where everybody is over 500.
3: Paint of the Corners is brought to you by Sherwin-Williams. Capture moments in color with paint made to last. Mitch Keller, his 8th year in the majors, gets the start for the Pirates, all of them with Pittsburgh. And it's Bailey Ober, the big right-hander, 6'9", 260 pounds, who makes his 12th start of 2026, coming off an outing against the Red Sox where he lit up the strike zone.
23: Well, their game plan is within how to approach these pitchers. And Ober is a guy that leans in a lot on his changeup. And so the key for the Pirates are going to have to figure out how to get that changeup up in the zone. He has a little trouble with the middle of the order. So I'm looking at O'Neill Cruz attacking that changeup. And on the other side, from the Minnesota Twins standpoint, they're stacking the lineup with lefties because Mitch Keller has heavy splits, where he's very effective against righties, not so much against lefties. A lot of different pitches. And they're going to have to run on him because Keller does not hold the running game very well.
3: And the Minnesota Twins, 12-17 on the road. That's 5th worst in the American League. 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Their manager is Derek Shelton. In his first year at the helm, in Minneapolis, but was fired here in Pittsburgh last year after 38 games as he was just a little bit into his sixth season. And we'll talk about that more as the game goes along. Byron Buxton is the designated hitter leading things off. 17 home runs this year. 12 of those have come in his last 24 games. The left fielder batting second is Trevor Larnach, who yesterday hit one into the Allegheny River 424 feet over the right field wall. Josh Bell played his first 5 years of his career here in Pittsburgh. Now with Minnesota, he bats third and plays first base. Cody Clemens is in center field, just the third start of his career in center today, and he hits cleanup for the Twins this afternoon. In right field, batting fifth, is Austin Martin. His 24 walks lead the team. The catcher, Victor Caratini, bats sixth. Orlando Arcia plays in just his eighth game in the majors this year with the Twins. He's at third base today and bats seventh. Luke Keyshaw is the second baseman. He faces Mitch Keller for the first time. He bats eighth. And Tristan Gray, a former Pirates prospect, bats ninth and plays shortstop. This team hitting .236 in the month of May and a below league average of .689 for their collective OPS. On the other side, for the Pittsburgh Pirates, led by Don Kelly in his second season, his first full year, he was the bench coach and took over last year for Derek Shelton. They line up with Spencer Horwitz, the first baseman in the leadoff spot. He's in a seven-game on-base streak. Brandon Lau came over from Tampa Bay, plays second base and bats second. His 27 extra base hits are seventh most in the majors. The author of last night's walk-off home run, Brian Reynolds, is in right field batting third. He's had an extra base hit in his last four games. In the cleanup spot, third baseman Nick Gonzalez, 19 multi-hit games this year. He's just three off the major league lead. O'Neill Cruz, a 450-foot missile into the river in right yesterday. He bats fifth. He's in center field. Connor Griffin, the rookie who's battling some forearm injuries right now. Usually their shortstop is relegated to designated hitter today, batting sixth. The catcher, Andy Rodriguez, bats seventh. Jake Mangum in left field. It's the only changeup to their lineup from yesterday. Mangum in for Justinson Garcia, batting eighth. And Jared Triolo, the shortstop, bats ninth. So they go up against, or the Twins go up against Mitch Keller. Now in his sixth year as a regular in the Pirates rotation, he was in 2023 and 2024, Doug, their opening day starter, until a young man by the name of Paul Skeens showed up here in Pittsburgh.
23: And Keller is going to throw everything. I mean, he might actually throw his hat at some point. He has so many pitches, four-seamer, sweeper, sinker, changeup, slider, curveball, and cutter. He leans in mostly the four-seam, sweeper, and sinker. Heavy splits. Right-hander, very effective against right-handed batters. Lefties get to him a little bit. And the running game, he doesn't really pay much attention. So that's something the Twins can look to.
3: Well, the day is just perfect. You're sitting in the sun. It's not hot enough that you might feel yourself getting a sunburn. You might if you're out there long enough. But with a good baseball game going on in front of you, there's nothing else to think about and nowhere you'd rather be. It's Keller into the windup, the righty's first pitch. It is swung on and grounded foul to the Pirates' third base dugout. We're underway 7 minutes after 4 o'clock here in the Steel City. And 70 degrees on an idyllic afternoon as the crowd continues to file in. Keller 6'3", 213 pounds with an 0-1. And Buxton hammers that foul up the third baseline behind Ramon Borrego, the third base coach. No balls and two strikes on Buxton.
23: Keller already showing the amount of movement he has. Nothing is straight coming out of his hand.
3: Fastball sits around 94 miles an hour. One he throws most often is 0-2. And Buxton, almost identical, ground ball foul, third base side again. Still no balls and two strikes on the two-time All-Star and Silver Slugger winner from a year ago. Buxton, even though he's not at 100% right now, battling a couple of different injuries, still always a threat to go yard with 17 home runs. The 0-2 pitch, that just misses. One ball and two strikes.
23: Fascinating numbers. 121 career stolen bases and only got caught 12 times. And that is actually the highest percentage of all time. It's hard to imagine.
3: Well, it's becoming a bit of a lost art. The 1-2 pitch, swing, and a missed strike three. Sweeper from Keller, who confidently kicks the dirt around on the mound as the ball goes around the horn. One up and one down as he fans Byron Buxton.
23: And just finally that last pitch he was able to locate away, started in the zone, and that last second bend out of the zone gets Buxton to expand.
4: Next up is the left fielder Trevor Larnach at 266 with three homers deep in the box. And he takes inside for ball one. Larnach hit a long home run yesterday, 424 feet over the bleachers out in right field. Became the 54th player to hit one into the Allegheny River. And here he takes a strike, and the count is even at 1-1. And you thought that might be the most impressive homer of the day. It was for a little bit. A
23: couple innings.
4: Until O'Neill Cruz went 450 feet and into the river on the fly. Keller's wind up 1-1. Larnach hits a slow roller over toward first base. Spencer Horwitz charges and taps the first base bag with his right foot. Two up and two down. Defensively today, Don Kelly's Pirates, Spencer Horwitz at first, Brandon Lowe at second, Jared Triolo, a Gold Glove winner at short, filling in for Connor Griffin, Nick Gonzalez at third, in the outfield, Jake Mangum in left, O'Neill Cruz, a former shortstop, in center field, Brian Reynolds out in right, and Andy Rodriguez does the catching. Two down for the former Pirate, Josh Bell. Switch hitter, bats left, the pitch hovers in for a called strike, 0-1. Bell now in his 11th year, Doug.
23: Yeah, Bell just, he's that veteran presence. That's what Shelton was talking about, his ability to play lefty-righty, but also just have all those years to pass down.
4: 0-1 pitch. Keller, another strike. Another curveball. Quickly, no balls and two strikes.
23: You kind of forget, you know, 2019, Bell had 37 home runs. He's put up some good seasons. Overall, he hits a little bit better in terms of power and average against right-handed as a left-handed batter.
4: And he was an all-star here as a Pirate in 2019. The 0-2 pitch, swing, and a missed strike three. A tidy start for Mitch Keller as he retires Buxton, Larnach, and Bell in order with a pair of strikeouts. And in the middle of the first, it's the Twins nothing. The Pirates coming up for the first time. This is Major League Baseball on ESPN Radio and the ESPN app, presented by Progressive Insurance.

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4: Bottom of the first inning here in Pittsburgh at PNC Park with Doug Glanville. I'm Mike Cousins. And the Twins went down 1-2-3 in the top of the first. So Bailey Ober, their starter, goes to work against Spencer Horwitz, the leadoff hitter for Pittsburgh. And the big righty fires his first pitch of the day. Swing and a line drive foul down the right field line and out of play for a long strike one. Bailey Ober, Doug, 6'9", 260 pounds. Everything about his body says power pitcher. And the stats tell a very different story from what he does when the ball leaves his right hand. His 0-1 pitch is swung on and hit well. Out toward right field. Horwitz hits a homer. Bleachers in right field. There were two of those yesterday.

0: left-handed batter takes for ball one against Bailey Ober, who does not throw particularly fast at all.
1: Very key for him down in the zone. He throws a lot of change-ups.
0: Here's the pitch. Lau takes up and away, 2-0.
1: And almost has a screwball-type movement. It has a lot of horizontal movement away from lefties. And first couple pitches, just a little bit elevated, but over the course of the season, he's thrown it 36% of the time.
0: 2-0 to Lau. Grounded foul up the first baseline behind Tarek Brock, the first base coach for the Pirates. 2-1. In fact, he's thrown that changeup more than any other pitcher in the American League. The only pitcher who's thrown it more in all of baseball and has thrown it significantly more, almost 100 times more, is Christopher Sanchez of the Phillies. 2-1 pitch is a swing and a miss at a changeup, and it counts 2-2.
1: Yeah, I mean, like most pitchers, it's really good when he's down in the zone, and he throws it a lot more to lefties. He also has a four-seamer, slider, a little bit of sweeper, sinker, curveball in the back end of his repertoire.
0: Fastball tops out around 89. It's 2-2 pitch. Lau hits down on it. It's a three-hopper to first base, and the former Pirate Josh Bell fields and takes it to the bag, one away. Bell at first base, Luke Keyshaw is at second, Tristan Gray patrols shortstop, and Orlando Arcia mans third base. In for Brooks Lee, Trevor Larnach in left, Cody Clemens, third start of his career in center field, a second baseman by trade who also plays first base for this team, Austin Martin's out in right, and the veteran Victor Caratini is the catcher. Brian Reynolds sent the Pirates home happy yesterday. First pitch he sees here is taken for a ball upstairs, 1-0. Last night was the first win for Pittsburgh when they trailed after eight innings since August 4th of last year. And they had their chances late yesterday. The 1-0 pitch is hit high, foul territory, down the left field line. Arcia out from third, and it drops between him and Larnach in foul territory. It's just a long foul ball. Arcia appeared to have lost it in the waning moments, and Larnach wasn't able to get there in time.
1: Off the bat, Arcia took a very sharp angle towards the tarp, and he peeks up, and then he's completely in the wrong position, just overruns it, and that ball with the spin from a lefty was started to curl back towards fair territory. And as a result, you know, just Arcia was just in the wrong position. Now, you know, with the distance he run, Larnach wants to get there. He's certainly in the better position, but he just ran out of time. So a lot of hang time for a ball that drops in and gives the hitter another chance in Reynolds.
0: One ball, one strike on Reynolds. 1-0 Pirates in the first. Reynolds takes down and away. The changeup there, 84 miles an hour. And the count is 2-1 on the two-time All-Star, Brian Reynolds, who spent all eight seasons of his Major League career here in Pittsburgh. The pitch outside, and the count 3-1.
1: So it's worth noting the positioning of the Twins, where Arcia is pretty much playing straight shortstop, even though he's listed as the third baseman. But he's taken away. They're giving Reynolds the entire third base line and then some.
0: And in the outfield, it's a little bit the other way with a big gap in right center. 3-1 pitch from Ober. Reynolds takes. It's a strike. 3-2. The Pirates up their payroll this year. Still nowhere near the top of baseball or even the top half of it. That's led to better results, 30-28. 3-2 pitch is a bouncing ball towards second, past the diving Keyshaw, the second baseman, and into right field for a one-out base hit for Brian Reynolds.
1: Yeah, Reynolds has had a nice career as the switch hitter, and overall he's hit generally lefties better, at least this season. But he finds the hole here at line drive one-hop shot that gets into right field for the base hit.
0: Came off his bat at 101 miles an hour. And it brings up the cleanup hitter, Nick Gonzalez, the right-handed hitting third baseman. A couple of twirls of the black bat, and he's ready. The pitch from Ober, swinging a ground ball up the middle. That's a base hit into left center field. Reynolds rounds second, continues full speed heading toward third base. The throw in from Clemens goes to second. Back-to-back singles. First Reynolds and now Gonzalez. And the Pirates, with a run home already, have runners at first and third with one away in the bottom of the first inning for O'Neill Cruz.
1: And right now, Ober's missing his spot, and he's missing it in a really hard place to miss, right down the middle or elevated. So he's trying to go in. He got that ball leaked out over the middle of the plate. But the Pirates just putting on that pressure. You know, he's

0: notice the pressure when you see teams going first to third, first to third, taking that extra base without hesitation. They're forcing the Twins to make the plays and then make decisions on the fly on which runner they're going to hold.
1: O'Neill Cruz, a rather enigmatic hitter. He strikes out a ton. When he makes contact, it goes a long way. First pitch, and he looks at a called strike from the left-handed batter's box, 0-1. Had a great conversation with Tony Beasley, the third base coach for the Pirates, who we should know is not in his coach's box yet. He has to be by law. Now he backs up as we get ready for the 0-1 pitch with one out, runners at first and third. Already a long first inning for Bailey Ober. His 0-1 pitch, swing and a miss at a changeup, nothing in two. And Tony Beasley really got into the mechanics of O'Neill Cruz and his swing, which there's a lot of mechanics to look at when he's 6'7".
0: But part of it is if he is in trouble, his stride gets, he starts to shift his whole body forward. And he talked about how that cuts down on your time to be able to read a pitch or react.
1: The pitch, swing and a miss, strike three. Another changeup. Coming into this weekend, his strikeout rate was third highest in the majors. So that comes to fruition here as Ober gets his first strikeout. It comes at a big moment because now there are two down, but he still has to retire Connor Griffin, the rookie designated hitter. Is at 266 and coming off the first multi-steal game of his career as he swiped two bags yesterday and the Pirates win.
0: And he's had a great May. Although battling an injury here, he's still producing offensively, hitting over 300 this month, and quite a start for someone who comes up at 19 making an impact.
1: First pitch to the righty, fouls it off his front left leg for strike one. He started this season as the consensus top prospect in baseball, and then after five games at AAA, he was called up for the team's home opener on April 3rd. Turned 20 years old on April 24th. And they say he's ahead of his years as a baseball player. He is, too, as just a human being. He got married in January of this year to his high school sweetheart.
0: I mean, that's a heck of a year he's had. The call-up, wedding, and just looks like he's going to have a phenomenal career.
1: Two out, runners at first and third. Bailey Ober to Connor Griffin with an 0-1 pitch. The righty works from the stretch and comes home. Up and in, one ball and one strike. And then he got professionally married a week after his call-up with a 9-year, $140 million contract, which is the largest in Pirates history.
0: Yeah, I mean, he just, you know, you see this more today where players are getting signed long-term, sometimes before they get here.
1: 1-1 pitch is fouled away behind home and off to the right. Nice catch by a gentleman in the front row. Count is 1-2 on Griffin.
0: You saw the debut, called the game for Colt Emerson, for example, in Seattle. He signed the contract, and then he gets the call. You know, the teams are assessing that risk and saying, look, lock this guy up. You know, his upside, if he has the type of performance we expect year in, year out, that's going to be very expensive as a free agent. So let's take care of it. But you see why. The athleticism, the speed, the power, the potential. I mean, it's special.
1: Overhead in the count, 1-2, looking for back-to-back strikeouts to get himself out of the inning. Holds long at the belt, and the pitch is swung on and missed, strike three. He fires a fastball at 88. That's about where he tops out and gets himself out of trouble. But Spencer Horowitz will lead off home run, gives the Pirates a 1-0 lead. They strand two here in the first. We'll go to the second inning. It's Pittsburgh 1 and Minnesota 0. This is Major League Baseball on ESPN Radio and the ESPN app, presented by Progressive Insurance.
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1: As the Pirates look for a series victory here in Game 2 of this set over the Twins, they lead 1-0 as we go to the second. First pitch swinging for the Twins here to start off the inning. Cody Clements deep to left center field. It touches down where the grass meets the warning track. Jake Mangum, the left fielder, scoops it up, but not before Clements scampers into second base with a leadoff double.
0: Well, getting on the attack, Clemens gets a pitch where he can get extended. And that's generally how Keller stays safe from the home run. He avoids a lot of balls in the air that are on the pull side, which is where hitters do a lot of their damage. So Clemens goes with the pitch. You know, just a great piece of hitting. Stays through it. It is a huge gap out there, left center, 4-10. So doubles can turn into triples very easily.
1: That's the deepest part of the ballpark. Straightaway center, 399. Next up is Austin Martin, who takes inside for ball one. Down the line to left, it's 325, and the wall out there is 6 feet tall, 379 in the alleyway, and the triples nook in the deepest cavern of left center, 410. Here's the 1-0 pitch. Martin takes a called strike, 1-1. The wall rises to 10 feet in center field. To the left of the batter's eye, it's a double bullpen. The visitor's bullpen is closest to the field, and the Pirates are further back. You'd think it would be the other way, so the fans could heckle the visiting team. 1-1 the count, and Keller fires. Swinging a broken back grounded to short. Clemens takes off for third. It's picked up by Triolo. His play is to first to retire Martin. One away and a runner at third representing the tying run for the Twins here in the second inning.
0: And that was a good read by Clemens. A lot of times you say, well, if you're taking your lead off and the ball's hit to your right, you want to go back because it gives the shortstop a chance to throw you out at third. But the broken bat, slow roller, that lack of velocity, gave Clemens a chance to get there quickly and advance 90 feet.
1: Don Kelly calls the Pirates infield into the edge of the grass. Run prevention here against Victor Caratini, who swings at the first pitch, flares it to left, and a dive by Mangum. He misses it. It rolls all the way to the wall. Without his cap, he runs to the corner. Clemens comes in easily to score from third, and Caratini is in at second base. He's tied the game. It's the Twins 1 and the Pirates 1 on a Victor Caratini RBI double here in the second.
0: Yeah, I mean, Mangum went after that. Aggressive. It was one of those balls, if you miss it, there's nobody behind you as that left fielder going towards the line. So he ends up ditching everything. His glove, he just left his glove behind. He dove. And after he missed it, he's like, you know what? I'm lighter without my gloves. So he gets the ball and throws it in.
1: Orlando Arcia up next. You're in the seventh spot, and he takes a strike 0-1. I'm curious, Doug, because that was the position you played, was in the outfield during your career, of the calculus you're making as you're charging in on that ball. Caratini's at second. Arcia, 8 of 20 in 7 games this year. Right-handed hitter. Strokes a grounded to shortstop, and Triolo's got it. Throws to first for out number 2. Because even if Mangum catches that ball on a dive, he basically eliminates the option of making a play at home.
0: Yeah, no question. It's one of those reads where you are taking the risk. If you're going to lay out there, you could play it into a single and back off. But he felt like he had an angle, and the ball just kind of faded on him and seemed to be knocked down maybe by wind. So he got in trouble, but he knew right away. That's why he got rid of his glove. He's like, I'm going to have to chase this ball.
1: Right on right for Luke Keyshaw, the second baseman. First pitch bounces in for ball one.
0: And it's a bad feeling when you're running as towards the line as an outfielder, and you know there's nobody backing up for you. And you have to weigh that. There's nobody there. I mean, it's in the gap. Yeah, you have the center fielder there, but you're by yourself to make that decision.
1: The 1-0 to Keyshaw. He swings, lines it into left field. That's a base hit over Triolo at short. Stop sign at third. for Victor Caratini as the ball comes back in quickly from Mangum. Third hit of the inning for Minnesota comes off the bat of the second baseman Luke Keyshaw. First and third for Tristan Gray. I suppose the saving grace now on two balls that have been hit out toward left field in the last three batters is that perhaps the slowest base runner.
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0: In the outfield, you're expecting a chance to score, and they held him immediately. It was not even a question. He just gets only the 90 feet.
1: Lefty Tristan Gray waits. The pitch from Keller. Hard grounder foul up the first baseline. 0-1. On the fourth year big leaguer in his first season with the Twins, who was originally drafted in 2017 by the Pirates out of Rice University in Houston. They flipped him from Pittsburgh to Tampa Bay, and now Minnesota is his fourth major league team in the last three seasons. Before the start of this year, he got dealt from Boston to the Twins for a minor league catcher. So 1-1 is our score here. Top of the second inning, two out. First and third for the Twins. Keller with an 0-1 pitch. Swinging a foul ball that rolls behind the plate over the gold-yellow P, synonymous with the Pirates on the grass behind home plate. No balls, two strikes.
0: Well, and it seems Gray is getting a chance here. You know, this is the most amount of games, big league games he's played in the season. We're only, 48-plus games in. I should say 58. So he's, just trying to get his shot and do something with it.
1: The 0-2 pitch. He checks his swing, appeal to third. He is run up for strike three. The right fist of Jansen Visconti went into the air. Third strikeout of the afternoon for Mitch Keller. But the Twins strike. An RBI double for Victor Caratini. And as we go to the bottom of the second, it's the Twins and the Pirates even at one. This is Major League Baseball on ESPN Radio and the ESPN app, presented by Progressive Insurance.
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1: 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With Doug Landville, I'm Mike Cousins here at PNC Park in Pittsburgh. Pirates and the Twins in the middle game of a three-game series, even at one, bottom of the second inning. And it's a cold strike one to start off Endy Rodriguez, the catcher for the Pirates. Bottom third of the order here with Rodriguez, Jake Mangum, and then Jared Triolo against the righty Bailey Ober. His 0-1 pitch. Swinging a fly ball lifted high to right field. Austin Martin paused, now takes a couple steps to his left and makes the catch. He read that very well. And it's a couple of pitches to retire Endy Rodriguez.
0: And Rodriguez just got under that. You talk about launch angle. That was way too high, but it had the power behind it. Just went straight up.
1: Brings up the 28-year-old, or 30-year-old, Jake Mangum. He was in his first year with the Pirates. Only called up from AAA Indianapolis a couple of weeks ago. And the switch hitter batting left takes a ball 1-0. He came up when Ryan O'Hearn went on the injured list, and the news from Don Kelly's office today was that O'Hearn may be back off the injured list as soon as tomorrow, which is great news for the Buccos. 1-0 pitch, swing and a bouncing ball in the dirt. One ball and one strike.
0: Yeah, Mangum has had a great story, also known as the mayor of Starkville. But, he just has so much time put in the game. He does a lot of the little things well. Executes, run the bases, steals bases.
1: 1-1 pitch, hard line drive, right field line foul off the netting, 1-2.
0: And he had a phenomenal season debut, a career debut at the major league level with Tampa, finishing .296, batting average, stole 27 bases. So just seemed like someone would give him a shot. And right now that someone is the Pittsburgh Pirates.
1: And the question is always, who's the odd man out?
0: Yeah.
1: When somebody comes back off the injured list, especially when it's a veteran as established as Ryan O'Hearn. Kicking the 1-2. And he pokes it foul, third base side out of play.
0: And they're so happy with O'Hearn's contribution. You know, we've watched him quite a bit when he was with Baltimore. He's always a really good hitter. And he got his due here at Pittsburgh, but they're liking how he's also bringing leadership and that veteran presence to balance things off.
1: Another 1-2 pitch. Mangum hits it hard to the gap right center field. Clemens and Martins converging, and they watch it go! Jake Mangum fighting for his spot on this Pirates roster. It's their second home run in as many innings. It's his first of the year, just the fourth of his major league career. And the Pirates retake the lead 2-1 in the bottom of the second inning over the Twins.
0: And we go back to what we were saying earlier. Obert in that middle of the zone, it's highly problematic. He doesn't have the velocity. It flattens out the changeup. And Mangum has that two-handed swing. He doesn't take his hands off the bat at all. He just kind of keeps it like a backhand to tennis and absolutely gets on top of that ball on the line out of here.
1: Following that, Jared Triolo strokes one hard down the left field line, but foul about 15 feet to the right. It would have been a home run. Instead, it sailed past the foul pole at 325 for a long strike one. Pirates 2, Twins 1, last of the second. Triolo, the 0-1 pitch, grounded to third. Arcia fielded it exactly where he was and throws across the diamond to Bell for the second out of the inning. But there's a bad trend right now for Bailey Ober over his last three starts. They've won his last three. I should say his last two plus this game. They've emerged victors, but he's now in three consecutive starts, giving up exactly two home runs in each of those outings.
0: And it's just location right now, really, just having problems getting it down.
1: Top of the order, Spencer Horwitz hit a home run his first time up, swinging for the fences, comes up empty, 0-1.
0: And that pitch was a changeup down, and that's where he wants it. It was, teasing the bottom of the zone, 83 miles per hour.
1: Here's the pitch, and he swings and flies it out toward left. Larnick a couple of steps back, shielding his eyes with his glove. He lost it in the sun, and it dropped right in front of him. Horwitz safely aboard at first base. It looked like Larnick had it squared up and was just waiting for gravity to bring it to him. He lost it. And Horwitz is aboard for the second time. A two-out base hit here in the second.
0: Any of these beautiful high sky sun days, they are a nightmare. If the sun is in a certain part where you are playing defensively, shielding against it, you got to back each other up as best you can. And as a hitter, you got to, I think Horwitz should be standing at second base. I mean, why not?
1: Brandon Lau follows him, swings and fouls it back, 0-1.
0: So a lot of times you hit a lazy fly ball and you're mad and you're upset. And the guy looks like he's camped. But on a day like today, in any day, to keep the habit going, just go hard. And he'd be standing at second.
1: It is, as we talked about with Pirates third base coach Tony Beasley before the game, just one of those fundamental things that coaches, new school, old school, I think all agree on. Two outs, put the pedal to the floor. 2-1 Pirates, bottom of the second, 0-1 to Lau. Just misses upstairs, 1-1.
16: The ball, catcher challenges.
1: So challenged by Victor Caratini behind the plate. Alex Tosi, the home plate umpire, just made the announcement, and ABS shows that it was outside.
16: Minnesota has one challenge remaining.
0: Buy a credit card.
1: 0.2 of an inch off the plate.
0: Yeah, the tough thing about that challenge is it's a backdoor slider, kind of sweeper. So it's ball most of the way. So you're taking a risk challenging that one because it's coming back into the zone.
1: Now the 1-1 from Ober, swinging a hardliner right field. That's a base hit. Horwitz goes just to second base, and that's a wise choice. It's a laser of a throw. Comes back in from Austin Martin. But to your point that you made about 45 seconds ago, Doug, if he's at second base with two out on a ball hit to right field, he's at least got the chance.
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9: 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This is the Bulldog on Deck Show. Now, out to the stadium. Here are David Johnston and Jeff Dantzler.
19: The sun is shining. Foley Field is filling up. And it is game four. Winner's bracket here in the Athens Regional as the Georgia Bulldogs tangle with the Liberty Flames, along with our network studio producer extraordinaire Talik Pratt, live at the Frank and Carol Beltran radio booth, along with my longtime broadcast partner David Johnston. I'm Jeff Dantzler. Well, the Dogs came back this morning, finished off Long Island University at an 18-2 win. Boston College earlier today won the loser's bracket game, so they advance and will take on the loser of this one. Liberty beat BC 4-3 yesterday, and the bottom line with game four. Outside of an obvious winner-take-all Game 7, which would be played on Monday, this is the biggest of these regionals. The winner of this one sits in the driver's seat.
20: And, of course, because of the funky way they do things in the NCAA tournament, the Dogs are the road team in their home stadium. So the home team will be Liberty because they were not the home team yesterday, and the Dogs were, and there's this thing the NCAA likes to do of trying to keep it fair. Well, I don't know why you have to go through the whole season if they want to keep it fair, but that's a different story for a different day. But that's a big thing here. I don't know, Jeff, that that's that big of a deal, though. This place is going to be rocking. Home field advantage here for the Bulldogs. We've had to do this before where we're the road team here. So let's just see what happens. But I like Georgia's chances.
19: Well, we got a big-time pitching matchup today. Dylan Vigue, 4-1 on the season for the Dogs, a 4.37 ERA. And Liberty countering with right-hander Bradley Zayak, second-team All-Conference USA, a 9-0 record with a 3.36 ERA. And talking with some of the Liberty folks, maybe a little bit similar to Kane Naoki, his fastball tops out in the low 90s, but a slider, a cutter, a changeup, and obviously with the record, he has been extremely effective this season.
20: Yeah, he is terrific. We know that. You get to this point in the season, it doesn't matter. If you win your first game of a regional, whoever you're playing that won the first game of their regional is obviously pretty good. So we'll deal with Zayak and then see what happens after that.
19: And this Georgia lineup, 1-9, it spelled victory in the first game. And these Dogs are just red hot, winners of 15 of the last 16. Liberty, they are one of the three teams from Conference USA to receive a bid. DJ, they went 21-9 in their league and made it to the finals of their conference tournament.
20: Yeah, so they have been playing good baseball in a good baseball conference. So, yeah, not one of the power conferences, but certainly one of those that plays good baseball.
19: All right, it's the Bulldogs and Liberty. When we come back, it's a chat with Georgia head coach Wes Johnson. It's the winner's bracket. Game four, oh, so important here in Athens, and Kudzu Hill is filling up as we speak. You're listening to Georgia Baseball in the NCAA Tournament here on the Georgia Bulldogs Sports Network.
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19: Son of the Wes Johnson said, Jeff D'Angelo joining Georgia's head coach. What a great matchup here tonight with Georgia and Liberty. I thought they played a terrific game against Boston College yesterday. And as is almost always the case with these regionals, a little bit of weather, some outside factors. It rarely goes exactly as planned, but I think we've responded great so far.
26: Yeah, I'm not worried about our, you know, having to come back and restart this morning. This team's dealt with some adversities. You know, we played some doubleheaders early in the year by design scheduled, you know, just to be at the ballpark all day long for those days. You go back and look at the doubleheader we had to play at Ole Miss. I mean, I could go on and on and on. Coming out of a massive rain delay, you know, in Hoover on Championship Sunday and coming out and playing well, you know, after that long delay, I expect us to do the same today.
19: Wes, obviously in a game four winner's bracket here in Arizo, you're going to get a great pitching matchup, and we've really got a dandy here today.
26: Yeah, you know, the guy going for Liberty's 9-0 has got a really good competitor, sinks it really well, which, you know, is a good plan if you come to Foley Field because it gives you a better chance to keep the ball in the yard. We've got Dylan Vigue going, who also has got really good sink and slider as well, and also a really good competitor. So you look for a great low-scoring pitching duel is what you'll probably see tonight.
19: And our 1-9 has been doing a great job just chopping and grinding.
26: Yeah, you know, you got to grind guys out, and that's what you're going to have to do with this guy today. Can't chase, can't expand the zone. That's when he really can do some quick innings. We need to drive his pitch count up. We need to stay calm, not panic, and just get off our swings when we can.
19: This place packed here late this afternoon, tonight. Any message for our fans, especially the gang up on the hill?
26: Yeah, no, we need to be loud. They were awesome last night, obviously, before the rain came. And I thought this place was packed out, and I thought our fans were phenomenal. We just need them to come back out again today. Our guys are excited and ready to go.
19: Wes, you're the best. Thanks so much for the time. Best of luck. Let's get another W. Keep it rolling.
26: Thanks, and go Dawgs.
19: That's it on the Wes Johnson Show. We'll check the scores when we return on the Georgia Bulldogs Sports Network.
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19: All right, Dogs getting set to take on Liberty. Always a good sign when the king of college football ducks in, Coach King Kirby Smart.
20: Awesome.
19: Wishing the Dogs some good luck. He said, hey, I flipped y'all on this morning at 9:08 after recruiting breakfast, and y'all said, we've hit three bombs already.
20: that was, like, good Lord.
19: That was something. So three home runs in the first inning that Georgia had today as the Dogs win by a score of 18-2. Again, Liberty, 4-3, a winner yesterday over Boston College. And a bunch of scores. We'll keep you updated. One of the things that impressed me about Liberty, DJ, it was one of those games. They were up 2-0 early, and we've been on both sides of this. They probably should have been up about 6-0. They couldn't put BC away, so you know what happens. Here comes Boston College. They go up on top 3-2. Then Liberty scores two in the top of the ninth, and their center fielder was really a great game. Josh Campos with a tying run at second and two outs in the bottom of the ninth. He makes a tremendous diving catch coming in, very similar to the one that Scott Newman made this morning to end Georgia's victory that preserved the win there for Liberty. That was really a tough, hard-fought win for Liberty in that first game.
20: Yeah, and that's what you get this time of year. You see these kind of games, and we were talking, I think the one that might have epitomized it most, at least of the ones I saw yesterday, was Florida. 4-0 lead, what, after 6 or 7, and all of a sudden there's a 6 spot. And they're suddenly there in the late innings behind, and they end up rallying to win. But that's the kind of stuff that happens in this tournament.
19: And keep this in mind too, and he closed it out yesterday for Liberty, and Cooper Harrington wound up getting his 14th save. So they got a guy on the back end of the bullpen, and Cooper Harrington 2-1 with 14 saves. DJ, I have the lineups when we return. It's Georgia and Liberty in the winner's bracket with a tremendous crowd gathering on a warm Saturday afternoon here at Foley Field. And Saturdays have been mighty special for the Georgia Bulldogs this season. You're listening to Bulldog Baseball in the NCAA tournament on the Georgia Bulldogs Sports Network.
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1: Swing and a miss. He struck him out. Through the wall, and that ball is gone.
2: Way out of here.
1: He pumps his fist towards the crowd.
0: The Diamond Dogs live here.
1: It's into the trees. Touch them all. Unbelievable. And Georgia takes the series.
0: It's time to play ball. Now back to the stadium.
3: All right, the Dogs and Liberty coming up here, and we are about 10 minutes away from first pitch, and we'll have time here to get these starting lineups in for you before we have first pitch. The Dogs are the visiting team here in this game, 47-12, SEC regular season and tournament champions. Trey Phelps will lead it off at third base, and by the way, this is the same lineup that we had in game number one, where Georgia hit 9 home runs. Daniel Jackson batting second. He'll catch. Hitting third in center field, Rylan Lujo. Batting cleanup, the first baseman, Brennan Hudson. Hitting fifth in left field is Kenny Ishikawa. Batting sixth in second base, Ryan Wynn. Hitting seventh will be the DH, Jack Arcimone. Hitting eighth at shortstop, Colby Branch. And batting ninth, it'll be the right fielder, Ryan Black. On the mound, junior right-hander Dylan Vigue, 4-1 on the year with an ERA of 4.37. Before we get to Liberty's lineup, let's pause 10 seconds for station ID on the Georgia Bulldogs Sports Network.
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3: All right, Liberty 42-19 on the year out of Conference USA. Tanner Marsh leads it off. He's their shortstop. He'll be followed in the order by the left-handed hitting DH, Riley DeCandido. Batting third will be the third baseman, Jordan Jaffe. And hitting cleanup, the first baseman, Jackson Sorensen. Hitting fifth in left field, Nick Barone. Batting sixth will be the second baseman, Easton Swafford. Hitting seventh will be the right fielder, Landon Seeley. And batting eighth will be the catcher, Kyle Vidston. And hitting ninth, the center fielder, Josh Campos. On the mound, it'll be sophomore right-hander Bradley Zayak, 9-0 on the year, a 3.36 ERA. He'll be making his 15th start, as will Vigue. The Dogs coached by Wes Johnson, and in his second year at Liberty, the head man is Bradley LaCroix. Umpires this afternoon, Brian Peterson will call the balls and strikes. Javaro January, he is at first base. Second base, Scott Letendre, and at third base, it'll be Chris Ward. The Dogs, weird to see him wearing the road grays here, but that's what they got on with the red caps. Liberty, the blue tops, white pants, and blue caps. As your starting lineups. And when we come back, Jeff has today's first pitch for you right here on the Georgia Bulldogs Sports Network.
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1: Oh, magnificent by the great Rodney Brooks, who shares a shake of the hand with Captain Colby Branch and head coach Wes Johnson.
3: Tremendous. Just tremendous.
2: Liberty getting set to go. I'm telling you, DJ, now we get excited at Georgia sporting events, but yeah, this feels like, and it is what it is, it's game four, winner's bracket of an NCAA regional. I mean, this feels like if Auburn or the Vols is between the hedges, man, this is enormous. And this is also where we talk about it, the pressure, the stress of these SEC games, it builds you for moments like this.
3: And the, yeah, just like, it's not just the weather, it's not the heat, it's just the whole atmosphere just thick right now. The, I don't know if tension is the right word, but just the anticipation. It's just, this is why we sit here in February when it's 48 degrees or some of these other games where we're sitting through a long rain delay. When you get to stuff like this, it's so much fun.
2: Or sit on a roof at Southern Polytech.
3: Oh boy. Yeah. And that too.
2: It's like the great NFL films with Bill Parcells. This is why you lift all those weights.
3: That's right.
2: It's for games like this.
3: Absolutely.
2: And we are about 5 minutes away from our Marker 7 first pitch. Wes has done such a tremendous job here at Georgia. And a name we're familiar with, Bradley LaCroix, the head coach of Liberty, taking that job from VCU, a former assistant at both Tennessee and his alma mater of Clemson. We're back from 1997 to 2000, DJ, when Clemson was rolling with Jack Leggett. He was a great shortstop over in Tigertown. Was a part of their 2000 College World Series team.
3: Yeah, and has done a terrific job here at Liberty. Good, and again, to get the Liberty job is a good job. I know we talk about the smaller conferences, the non-power conferences, but Conference USA is a good baseball conference, and Liberty has a huge enrollment. They've got facilities, and they have the potential to be really, really good.
2: No doubt. This is a mid-major, I think, to Dave's point, that can compete at the highest level in baseball.
3: I mean, it's like BYU.
2: Correct.
3: Yeah, it's like that kind of situation. Oh. Well, look who's here.
2: Well,
3: yes, sir.
2: We've had the king, and now we got the judge. Justice John Ellington is here. Kirby was in earlier. And the judge has been up in New York, and now here he is. And he's always moving around. Now, he's got guest appearances in several boxes. But this crowd is awesome. There are more and more folks filing in. And, again, what we've got up on the hill out and right is just absolutely spectacular. Hey, this is nice, too. The umpires are posing for pictures. Brian Peterson of Aero January, Scott Latendry, and Chris Ward. And, hey, kudos to those guys. You know, Dave, they work during the season. And, as you said, do those cold games in places like Kennesaw for the opportunity to be in situations like this.
3: Oh, it's a huge deal for them, too. And I know they are very excited here. Probably glad they don't have the ABS to have to worry about like we had in Birmingham last week.
2: Touch your head. Touch your head.
3: Yes.
2: All right. Let's set the Liberty defense for you. And, again, I'll probably foul up about 17 times with the Dogs being the visitor here. But Vincent will catch. Sorensen, Swafford, March, and Jaffe first to third around the horn. It's Barone, Campos, and Seeley left to right. And on the mound, Bradley Zayak. 9-0 this season for the Flames. Only second team All-Conference USA. Holy cow, you go 9-0?
3: And you're only second team.
2: All right.
3: Zayak pitched last week against Missouri State. I guess that was in their tournament at Kennesaw. And he allowed 6 hits and 4 runs in 5 innings of work. He walked 1 and struck out 5. He did give up 2 home runs. Jeff, he's given up 8 home runs this year, a good number, but 4 of those have come in the in his last 2 starts.
2: All right, and we know Georgia, which leads the nation in homers, 158 now in the year. Dogs tied the school record and the SEC record earlier today with 3 more to give Georgia 9 in the game. And let's talk about Saturday some. Now, there are Thursday through Saturday series, so some of the game twos have been on Friday. But Georgia in the SEC was a perfect 10-0 in game two en route to the SEC championship, most of those being on Saturdays. Hey, won game two last weekend over the Gators. That was on a Saturday. Georgia was 4-0 in game two in non-conference play before the league got started, and hopefully Georgia can continue that trend here today, because again, by no means are you out of it if you lose here today, but the winner of this one, this game four, has an enormous advantage sitting in the driver's seat, because whoever comes out of game five tomorrow, DJ, would have to beat the winner of this one twice, both Sunday afternoon and Monday night.
3: Yeah, that's the tough thing there for sure. So huge, huge. And again, like we say, the team that doesn't win this game's got to play early tomorrow against Boston College. Then you got to win that game. And then if you do, you got to win tomorrow night. And then if you want to advance, you got to play again on Monday. It's gigantic here. What's at stake in this game?
2: And Boston College wound up beating Long Island 8-4 earlier today. So Georgia the visitor. And again, the thinking here is that if you're the number one seed, you've done all this to earn this honor, you should be the home team. And that's the way they worked at the SEC tournament. You should be the home team for all your games. And we were a victim of this last year, so it still hits a little personal. I also just don't think you have a season where you earn the right to host, DJ. You shouldn't get walked off on your home field. That possibility shouldn't be there.
3: I don't remember last year. I've already put it out of my mind.
2: Mm.
3: I like it years where you just win all your games at home.
2: I do too.
3: But you're right. I mean, to your point, that is ridiculous. The SEC last week, that was the good thing too. The higher seeded team always hosts, or is always the home team. So we were the home team in all three games, and I think that's how it should be.
2: I totally agree with you. All right. Thank you to the great Ed Hortman. Thank you, Alex Goodrich, Brooklyn Wheatley and her family. Thank you, Jim Saunders and Lisa, Jay and Avery listening in. The great Ed Hortman next door, Charles Stewart. Thank you, John Patchett. His granddaughter, Georgia, is here. Again, love it when Todd in Virginia's got us dialed in. Thank you, Andy Harrison, with his son, Bennett, wanting to feed those trees. Chris Haddock, the Voodoo Dog, Boyd Tramlin, Ty McGill, all cheering Georgia on.
3: One of Savannah's elite, Colin McCray, got in his Baroque in four. He's up here today, and he is wanting us to say hello to some of the greats that have been in the booth already with Kirby, Judge Ellington here along with us. And thank you, Colin. Great to hear from you, my man.
2: This is something. Thank you to, hey, Corey's parents, CJ and Lois, celebrating their 28th anniversary today. Happy anniversary. Thank you, Jeremy Smith, Brzezowski Plastic Surgery, listening from Ogden, Utah, where it's 45 degrees. And Christy the Bulldog Bell, Roger Space Coast English, T.A. Wolfhound, the Warner Robins Dog, David Hogue, Hank Lee, Taz Smith from Memphis, at 70s Dogs at 406 Mel Hall. And it is time to go. Our Marker 7 first pitch. Marker 7 Coastal Grill, best seafood this side of St. Simon's Island. And here comes Trey Phelps. What a season he's having. An All-American candidate. Phelps reached base three times in the first game, but had his hit streak come to an end. Just one of those things. Hitting 373, 18 homers, 55 ribbies. Our Marker 7 first pitch at 507. Catches the inside corner. It's nothing and one. So Georgia batting first, the designated visitor. By the way, that was the case back in 01 against Coastal Carolina, where Jeff Kepinger performed his magic. Trey with those lightning fast hands. Zayak into the motion. That's called a strike. So a low zone from Brian Peterson. Just got to be consistent with it. It's nothing and two.
3: 93 fastball and 85 on that pitch. Those are the first two that Trey has seen here from Zayak.
2: He's one of those Greg Maddux type pitchers. A little bit of room in right center for Trey. Here's the 0-2 way outside. 1-2 the count. Bidston the catcher. Sorensen, Swafford, March, and Jaffe first to third around the horn. Marsh and Jaffe, their left side outstanding. Both all-conference USA players. Here's the 1-2. Line drive in the center. That's a base hit, and Trey Phelps is aboard. There's a good start. Now here's Dan Jackson. You talk about etching your name in history. He's hit safely at 12 straight. Batting 395, 28 homers, 81 RBIs. His 28 home runs tied with Gordon the Great Beckham, who's down a couple of booths for the second most in a season in school history. is 81 ribbies, 5 off Rich Poitras' school record set in 2009. A righty-righty matchup, Zayak. Here's a pitch. Dan takes down and in. It's 1-0.
3: So that's 10 straight innings now we've gotten the leadoff man on. That goes all the way back to the last inning in the Arkansas victory to win the SEC Tournament Championship. We were 8-for-8 getting the leadoff man on against Long Island.
2: Absolutely astounding. Dan's got power to all fields. A front runner to win the Golden Spikes Award. The 1-0. Missed upstairs. 2-0 the count now to DJ. Dan with 40 walks on the year, 53 Ks. His on-base percentage, .491, slugging .825. He and Trey in the top 10 in the league in all the stats. Phelps, 8 out of 8 running this year. The 2-0 to DJ. There's a strike on the outer half at 93. And by the way, red-hot Rylan Lujo had passed Trey to get to 375 for second on the team, but Trey's got him by a point now at 376.
3: Yep.
2: So hopefully they'll both just keep going up.
3: Love those kind of battles.
2: Right on right, the 2-1. Dan takes down and away, 3-1 the count.
3: Being very careful with DJ.
2: Boy, and with the situation like Zayak, who is 9-0, if you got a chance early, you really need to cash in. He's got an incredible record and has had a phenomenal year. 3-1 to Jackson. Here's a pitch. This is hit high out into right center field with some carry. Seeley's going back at the track at the wall. He leaps. It's out of here. Dan Jackson with his 29th home run of the season. And the Dogs strike to draw first blood.
3: So mentioning that Zayak had only given up 8 home runs all year, but 4 of those had come in the last 2 games. Made that 5 now in the last 3 games as the Dogs have now hit 10 home runs in the regional here with another one of those New Urban Forestry Feed the Trees home run.
2: And Dan Jackson with 29 homers now. He's moved out of a tie with Gordo. Second only now to Condon, and is 83 ribbies, just 3 behind Rich Poitras. Now here's the red-hot Rylan Lujo. Let's see if he can reset the offense. The pitch misses down and away. It's 1-0. Lujo has hit safely in 12 straight, and Rylan had a brilliant first game going 3 out of 5, and he had a 2-run homer to send us into the rain delay. Here's a 1-0. That one misses outside. 2-0 the count.
3: Yeah, that was impressive, that home run he hit in the rain.
2: And then we got to come back as the home team batting first with a big lead. I wish you could do that every game.
3: I like those kind of situations.
2: Yes, indeed. 2-0 the count to Lujo. And this is popped up. Shallow right, Seeley on the run, and he is going to make the catch. And that's a big out there. With Lujo being ahead in the count. Good pitch from Zayak. And here's Brennan Hudson. Well, Huddy had his home run swing going. In the first game, Huddy had 2 home runs, a walk, and he was thrice hit by a pitch. That spanned 1 game in 2 days. Huddy with that sudden power in the top of the first. Georgia with 2 in on a Jackson homer. The pitch. Missed inside. Jim Saunders tweets, oh, Danny boy. Phelps with a single. Jackson with a homer. And this crowd, you can just feel the energy. Kudzu Hill overflowing. Huddy takes inside. 2-0. And you know what he's thinking. Hudson with 19 homers now on the season. That's in an impressive group. Tied for 11th. On the Georgia charts, here's a 2-0. Huddy takes down and away. It's 3-0, and he's there with Slade Offer, Joey Lewis, Bryce Macedary, and Derek Lilliquist.
3: Wow.
2: Lil, by the way, at 87, also went 14-3 and struck out 190. 3-0 to Huddy. Dogs with a 2 spot here at the top of the first. There's a strike on the outer half. Good fastball at 92. We look, that's before they did an SEC Player of the Year. I feel confident saying Derek would have been the SEC's Player of the Year.
3: I think so, yeah. I'm with you on that.
2: 3-1 to Huddy. Zayak into the motion. Ball four downstairs. So the first walk allowed by Zayak. And here comes the red-hot Kenny Ishikawa, who's hitting .357 on the year with a homer and 16 RBIs. And like we said, if he was above the line, he missed a month of the season with the injured foot, he'd be in the top 10 in the SEC in batting. Kenny with a four-game hitting streak. The average .357, a homer and 16 ribbies. And remember in the first yesterday, got robbed on a great catch by LIU's Jake Kelleher with the bases loaded. He takes a fastball away here, and it's 1-0. Kenny Ishikawa from Yokohama, Japan. He is some kind of ball player. In the last 6 weeks, he's been one of the best hitters in the SEC. Flames playing him straight away. Zayak, look it in. Here's the 1-0. This is hit high out into right.

0: up the middle with eyes. Diving stop at second by Swafford. On to first. He is out on a sensational play in a semi-shift there from Easton Swafford. Put a star by that one if you're scoring at home.
1: I thought even though he got to it, he still wouldn't be able to throw Ryan out. That was a heck of a play.
0: Georgia scores two runs on two hits. There were no Liberty errors, and the Bulldogs strand one. To the bottom of the first we go. It is Georgia 2 and Liberty coming to the plate on the Georgia Bulldogs Sports Network.
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0: All right, Dylan Vigue on the mound for the Dogs. It'll be Marsh, Deacon Dito, and Jaffe for the Flames. Marsh is Liberty's top hitter. First team All-Conference USA, batting .339 on the season. Led him in batting in conference play as well. And Marsh was 3 out of 5 with a run scored in their 4-3 win over Boston College yesterday. He's an excellent shortstop. And the key for Big Hughes is being a consistent strike thrower. His stuff is through the roof. Talking to our good friend John Fitzpatrick, who is now an advanced scout and analyst for the Braves, who worked for West 2 years ago and did an outstanding job here at Georgia. He just raved about Big Hughes' stuff. And he had to leave the Arkansas game with a cramp in his right forearm, missed the next week, but has come back. Dylan's been good all year. And I like the stirrups. They're red with those horizontal black and white stripes. What a crowd high atop Kudzu Hill, bringing back a lot of memories and creating some new ones. And the greenhouse overflowing. The brick house jam-packed.
1: Here we go.
0: Time. That communication device is not working. 50-50.
1: Oh, man.
0: And Matthew Kaminsky gets to play one of our favorite Christmas songs.
1: We hear it every time.
0: Oh, my goodness. So Marsh, also 22 stolen bases this year. Thank you, Team Argo, listing in Lake Hartwell. Marsh wears number one. Liberty in the blue tops and the white bottoms. Vigue looking in. Here's a pitch. Ground ball up the middle off of Vigue's heel. Colby going to glove it. That's going to be an infield single. So first pitch swinging. The talented Tanner Marsh is aboard. And here's the thing for Georgia. I know every team has this in the cards. Easier said than done. Got to score and keep scoring. Got to keep the pressure on. The ball absolutely flies out of this park in the postseason.
1: And if we win 2-0 or 2-1, I'll take it, but probably not going to be the final score. So got to keep going.
0: That's right, 10-9 or 2-1.
1: Yep.
0: Deacon Dito hitting .269, 6 homers and 42 RBIs on the year. You know, he's looking at that short porch. It's 314 out to right. Vigue's pitch, strike one on the outer half, 400 to center, 350 to left, 370 to the alleys. And this is why I got to kind of calm myself. It's just the bottom of the first.
1: I know.
0: That's just...
1: And again, it's weird to say it's the bottom of the first when we're out in the field.
0: I don't like that. The 0-1 sent right back this way. It's just a bad rule. We have a Supreme Court justice here who is trying to get that overturned.
1: Said that earlier. We need a bill on Capitol Hill.
0: That's right. Just a bill. We need a temporary injunction.
1: Yeah.
0: Deacon Dito standing in. Big U at the belt. Righty on lefty. The pitch just missed outside.

0: Got to limit the freebies. Marsh, an excellent base stealer, that leadoff single, pushing his average up over 340. Phelps is way off the line at third. Middle infield at double play depth. Vigue from the belt. Here's a 1-2. Called strike three. Pulled the string with the old slider cutter on the outer half.
1: Yeah, 87 on that one, JD.
0: Nice.
1: And let's hope that's the first of many of those.
0: Here's Jordan Jaffe having an outstanding season, hitting 326, two home runs, 42 RBIs, and he is a clutch hitter. Jaffe standing in, throw over to chase back the runner, Marsh, and you know a guy is a clutch hitter when you see the home run total at two, yet he's driven in 42.
1: Oh, yeah.
0: That's
1: oh,
0: a
1: yeah.
0: guy that's gotten a lot of big hits.
1: Tommy Herr.
0: Amen. Jaffe digging in. Big U's pitch. Called a strike. Had him off balance here coming in at 95. Jaffe 6'3", 205 out of Moore Park, California and Calabasas High School. The speedy Marsh with a leadoff single. He's a runner at first. Figue got DeCandido looking. The 0-1 to Jaffe popped up down the line and right into foul territory. A long run for RB's not going to get there. That one's going to land in the pen. And Dave, I can't believe Ryan even got to the fence on that one. He just covered a lot of real estate.
1: He made that a lot closer than I thought. Good speed out there and right. We got an outfield that can cover some ground.
0: Ishikawa, Lujo, and Black. They can all go.
1: Yep.
0: Now, Lujo shading Jaffe to go the other way. Big U looking in, right on right. Here's the 0-2. Runner goes. Pitch misses. Throw down to second. Close. Safe. He beat the wrap. Stolen base for Marsh. Good throw from DJ. That was just good on good, and Marsh won the battle.
1: He did get a good jump there, too.
0: So it's 1-2 now to Jaffe, and just as we were talking about a man who drives in a lot of runs, here's a spot for him. George has a 2-0 lead. We'll say it a million more times. The Dogs are the designated visitor in this one. Right on right. Here's a 1-2. Just missed downstairs. And Dan with that home run, that also gives him, for his career now, as he climbs a ladder, that's number 43, tying him with Poitras and Connor Tate for the eighth most on the career charts. Here's a 2-2. Liner into center. This is going to be a 2-1 game. Lujo coming up throwing. The throw home is not in time. So right on cue, Jaffe with an RBI single, and the running game pays off. He has been Mr. Clutch for Liberty all year. It's his 43rd RBI. And the home team here at Foley Field cuts George's lead to 2-1.
1: Yeah, you said it. Jaffe doesn't hit a lot of homers, but he does make the most of his opportunities with runners in scoring position, and that's exactly what's gotten Liberty on the board here.
0: Here's a left-hand hitting first baseman, Jackson Sorensen, batting .253 on the year. He's got four home runs and a robust 50 RBIs. Vigue's pitch misses down and away. And when you look at those totals, so Sorensen's numbers, the average not as high as Jaffe, but a high RBI total, you just got to think that's where all those stolen bases, they're getting guys on and they're running into scoring position. Right on left, Vigue, 1-0, misses down and away, 2-0 the count. Need to keep short and protect the scoreboard. Long-standing formula.
1: Yep.
0: George with a 2-1 lead. The hits now even at two.
1: That's how you win games.
0: Amen.
1: Keep scoring and protect the scoreboard.
0: If you lead after every inning, things will go well.
1: Yes.
0: And Colby and Dan Jackson are coming in to talk to Big U here as he does a little work on the uniform. It's a big moment right here. And again, when Colby and Trey, who's also at the meeting on the mound, and now the head coach, Bradley LaCroix, is coming out saying, does this count as a visit? What's this about? Again, when those guys decided to come back, that took things next level. It's moments like this.
1: Jeff, our man Gordon Burnett, listening in. at the Conestoga Golf Club in Mesquite, Nevada, with another fellow Bulldog, Michael Elliott.
0: All right.
1: So thank you, fellas. We appreciate it.
0: Dawes can use a double play. It's a 2-0 count with a runner at first, a run in, and one out. The pitch fouled off, straight back and out of play.
1: Auburn leads NC State 14-7 there in the sixth inning at Auburn.
0: NC State, the last team in, they've had a ton of pitching injuries.
1: So that's an elimination game there.
0: Two balls and one strike to Sorensen. Vigue looking towards the dugout. He comes set at the belt. Here's a pitch. This is pop foul out of play, third base side. Jaffe, the runner at first, is 7 of 7 running this year. Here's Strap Dog barking.
1: Yep.
0: Two balls and two strikes to Sorensen. Jaffe, who just singled home Marsh, is the runner at first. Dogs with a 2-1 lead. Liberty is the home team. Throw over to chase him back. And the rule is, had Boston College as the two seed won yesterday, George would be the home team again.
1: Correct.
0: But Liberty was a visitor yesterday, so the rules say they get to be the home team today. Big U's 2-2. Slow roller foul, third base side. And one of the things that Wes talks about, and obviously these games, such high stakes here, the other team's got to get George out 27 times.
1: Yep.
0: And that 1-9, just the grind. Count remains 2-2 now to Sorensen. From the belt, Big U, righty on lefty. Just missed downstairs. Dan can't believe it. It's 3-2.
1: Dan even looked back at the umpire like, really?
0: That was one he wishes he could tap the helmet like last week.
1: Yep.
0: That is a bad break. And I agree with you, Craig Evans. Bad rule. Let's see if Jaffe's running. Here's Big U's payoff. Swing and a foul tip. He just got a piece. Awfully close to strikeouts on the last two pitches, but we've got another 3-2 due.
1: And Sorensen had a good game yesterday, 2-for-5 with a couple of RBIs.
0: And they scored 2 in the ninth. And then their closer, Harrington, was able to finish it off. Big U's 3-2. There's ball 4 outside, and that's a walk. And now first and second with one out. 3 out of 4 have reached, and that'll bring up Nick Barone, the left fielder, who is having a terrific year. He is the team leader in home runs with 12. He's also stolen 19 bases. Barone, first team All-Conference USA, a 322 average, and he's driven in 56. So Big U on the mound. Liberty hits 274 as a team. The pitch, ground ball to short, should be 2. Colby to Winnie, the relay, high throw, safe, and it's dropped by Hudson. They're going to try and score. My goodness, we've just given them a run. It's 2-2.
1: Should have been a 6-4-3, and instead, we got a tie game.
0: So the lead runner there, Jaffe, just going the whole time. The throw was high, and Huddy couldn't hang on. That's going to be an error. And a fielder's choice. So you get a walk and an error, and it's 2-2. So Barone is at first. Sorensen is out on the play. And we are tied. Vigue. A righty versus lefty as Swofford takes a strike. Nothing and one. We got to get our scoreboard guy moving. Vigue, a throw over to first. Two outs, a 2-2 tie. Vigue, right on left. Swofford digging in, hitting 277. There goes a runner. Pitch misses. Throw to second. He is out of there. Colby on the other end caught stealing 2-6. Two runs. on two hits. There was a Georgia error and no runners left on base. The Dogs are the visitor. It is 2-2. Georgia and Liberty going to the second on the Georgia Bulldogs Sports Network.
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0: It is 2-2, Dogs and Liberty. A rare Georgia error following up a walk, and a run comes in. Georgia's a visitor. Legislative, judicial, and executive, Governor Brian Kemp and our beautiful First Lady Marty Kemp, one of the most famous cheerleaders in Georgia history, listening in. DK started not texting during the games because it was good mojo, so the First Lady says he is not allowed to make contact. She's doing it. I hate being the visitor in this.
1: It's ridiculous.
0: The ridiculousness of this is through the roof. Here's Jack Archibald, who's homered in two straight. Zayak looking in. Here's the pitch. Missed away, and it's 1-0. So one out of two in the stolen base department. See if the Dogs can keep the pressure on. Jacked out the average to 319 on the year. He lifts this one into right center field. Seeley at the track, reaching at the wall, comes in front of the 370 sign and makes the catch. And Zayak has retired three in a row. Thank you, Shirley. Tony, we appreciate you.
1: That snaps our streak.
0: Yeah, the leadoff man.
1: 10 straight getting on.
0: Thank you, Cliff Brand, one of our all-time great pitchers. Scott Fitzgerald. Bill and Sandy Allison, Craig in Greenville. Right, here's Colby. He's about due to put one into the parking lot. One of the great players in Georgia history. Zayak's pitch. There's a strike. Good change up there. It's nothing and one. Colby with 47 career home runs, the fourth most in Georgia history. Both teams with two in the first. Here's the pitch. Colby takes down and in. What a career he's had. Just adding his name to that long list of magnificent Georgia shortstops. He wears number 9. His younger brother plays for Oklahoma. They won earlier today, and they're playing Tech at 6. Here's a 1-1. 2-1. That one misses low. Colby, a 301 hitter, 17 homers, 54 RBIs. He's got 153 ribbies in his 3 years in Athens, so that obviously averages out to over 50 a year. The third baseman, Jaffe, is close to the line. Zayak. Here's a 2-1. That's called a strike, and that was lower than the pitch that Vigue did not get.
1: Yeah, that DJ wanted.
0: So an inconsistent zone here early from Brian Peterson. 2-2 the count. Zayak. Here's a pitch. That missed down and away. 3-2. Come on, Colby. It's a 2-2 tie. The Georgia Bulldogs and the Liberty Flames. A jam-packed Foley Field. Colby digging in. Zayak 9-0. The righty having an incredible season. The payoff pitch. Fouled off, straight back and out of play. And there's a bad show with a good song.
1: Works very well in ballparks.
0: Yeah, it does. And a few people clap along. This will be the seventh pitch of this at-bat. Zayak the righty, Branch the righty. Here's a 3-2. Fouled off again. Good battle here between two really good baseball players. Charlie Condon, 62 career homers. Gordon Beckham, 53. Josh Morris, 51. Colby Branch, 47. Plus, he hit six at Baylor, but 47 as a Bulldog. 3-2, number three, right on right. Here's a payoff. Ball four. Down and away. Yes, indeed. Colby with a walk.
1: That's the second walk for Zayak. I was just looking last week in five innings against Missouri State. He threw 110 pitches. So we know they'll go with him as long as they can.
0: And Missouri State really good.
1: Yeah.
0: They were the third team along with Jacksonville State and Liberty out of Conference USA to get a bid. Here's Ryan Black, and he homered in the first game this weekend. His home run actually came last night. Righty on lefty had two hits against LIU. Take strike one here. Trey Phelps waiting on deck. Let's see if the Dogs can answer the answer. It's a 2-2 tie, top half of the second inning. RB standing in. He's the Georgia right fielder. He's had a terrific two seasons. He's a senior out of Grand Prairie, Texas. Here's the 0-1. That missed outside. 32nd pitch thrown there by Bradley Zayak. And another edge for Georgia winning big. The Dogs did not have to go deep into the bullpen. Volchko had six hitless innings and got the win. The 1-1. Ryan takes away, and it's 2-1. And with that win, Joey, that 10-2 on the season.
1: And so 10-2, 16 starts.
0: Incredible.
1: He's made every weekend start.
0: Teddy Brennan, Dylan Wood, and Luke Wiltrakis closed it out. Colby's a runner at first with one out of 2-1 count to Black. Zayak, here's the pitch. Fouled off. A little tomahawk cut at that one. That'll even the count. And Trey waiting on deck.
1: I like a little paint it black.
0: That was Charlie's walk-up
1: song. That's right. Of course, Ryan, too.
0: Ryan Black digging in. Branch a runner at first. One out, top of the second. A 2-2 tie. Dogs of the visitor. Throw to first. Colby safe. Branch is 4 out of 4 in the stolen base department this year. The opposition, Liberty, boy, did they defend the run. Just 56 out of 81. Here's a 2-2. Popped up. This should be an easy out. Who wants it? Zayak. And it'll be the catcher calling him off. Vidston, as he and Zayak bump into each other. And Zayak a little worse for wear on that one. That's a P2.
1: That's why they want the pitcher to get out of the way.
0: That is correct. Especially when you're 9-0.
1: That's right. That's right.
0: Winner's bracket of a regional. Zayak's okay. He did get a little pop on the nose, I think. He's 6'3", 215 out of Chesapeake, Virginia. Pitched at East Carolina a year ago.
1: It's going to take a lot more than that to get him out of here.
0: No doubt. It'd take one of those. ESPN used to show Mike Tyson's greatest punch out.
1: Yeah.
0: It would take something like
1: exactly.
0: that.
1: Exactly.
0: Here's Trey, who's singled to start the first, and he scored on the DJ homer. Branch, the runner at first. Two outs. We're in the top of the second inning. Again, Georgia, the visitor. Zayak looking in, righty on righty. He comes set. Throw over. Drew Finley coaches at first. Brock Bennett at third. The loser of this plays Boston College tomorrow at noon to stay alive and then would have to beat the winner of this one twice, both tomorrow and Monday. From the belt, another throw over to chase back Colby. It's a 2-2 tie. Bulldogs hitting here in the second with two away. Branch a runner at first. And Trey Phelps, one of Georgia's all-time greats, standing in. Zayak, the pitch. Changeup. Did it nick him? It did.
1: Got him.
0: Trey's aboard.
1: How about that?
0: And that would be number 35 on the year.
1: My bad. They called a balk.
0: Okay, got a balk.
1: They called a balk.
0: Even better. All right. So now a base hit. should score Branch and give Georgia the lead back. So we'll have to check the count on this as it has been erased from the board. Trey digging in. Righty versus righty. Zayak comes set at the belt. Here's the pitch. That missed away. So Phelps, again, just having a sensational season, batting 376, 18 home runs, 55 RBIs. And he and Dan throughout the regular season were 1-2 in the league in hits and runs scored. Zayak peaked to second. Here's a 1-0. Missed low, 2-0. And that 1-2 punch of Phelps and Jackson. Of course, Georgia's so good 1 through 9, but those two in particular, just elite. Overflow crowd out and right.
1: To say the least.
0: Incredible scene. Two balls and no strikes to Phelps. Zayak from the belt. Branch at second. Two away. A 2-2 tie in the second. 3-0. That one misses down and in.
1: Hey, well, they got first base open, but who's on deck?
0: Dan Jackson.
1: Oh, yeah.
0: I think this is one Wes will just kind of let Trey do what Trey thinks is best here.
1: Yeah.
0: If Zayak comes with a get me over, Trey might be swinging, but he'll be selective. 3-0 the count to the All-SEC third baseman. Takes a strike, inner half. That was a pitcher's pitch.
1: Yeah, it was a good pitch.
0: So even if you did have the green light, you don't swing at that one. It's got to be on the tee. So now 3-1. Trey digging in. Dogs in the road graze here at home. Phelps bounces a fair ball. No, they say foul down the line at third. Oh, my goodness. He just missed a double. Chris Ward, the third base umpire, right there. And it must have been a millimeter foul.
1: Trey's not arguing.
0: Oh. Another early break going against Georgia. And the count's 3-2. And now the shadows creeping out, covering home plate. Phelps hitting 376, 18 homers, 55 ribbies. Zayak from the belt. Here's a payoff. Missed upstairs, ball four. So two walks in the inning. That's three in the game. And now here's Dan Jackson. So Georgia with two on and two out, top of the second inning.
1: Zayak had only walked 17 all year, and he's walked three of the first 10 he's faced. This is a good visit, I think, Jeff, from their pitching coach, Keller Bradford, just to go out and calm him down a little bit, go over the situation here with Dan Jackson coming up to the plate.
0: I remember the regional championship game in 08 against Tech. We both scored a bunch in the first two innings. Then when Coach Perno came on after it, see, after those first, I think everybody was exhausted.
1: They
0: were
1: yeah.
0: So, at some point, then you just kind of, you calm down and get into the rhythm of the game. And this one just feels different because George is the visitor. Because of that rule, we couldn't get an injunction against.
1: Even with our legal team.
0: I mean.
1: You'd think.
0: We got Mr. Beltran. We got Michael Raber. We got John Parker, John Ellington, Ed Tolley. Good gracious. We got lawyers everywhere. Steve Shoemaker's listed in. If I'm leaving you out as one of our lawyers, I apologize.
1: The country squire, Carl Free.
0: Free Carl Free. There you go. It's another one. He's our Matlock.
1: That's right.
0: All right. Here's DJ. What a year. First and second, two away. Zayak from the belt. The pitch. Ball one down and in. Jackson's average now at 397. 29 home runs, 83 runs driven in. Having one of the great seasons in Georgia history, but he wants to punctuate it with a trip to Omaha. Here's a 1-0. 2-0. That one misses down and away. You got Lujo waiting on deck. Dogs with runners at first and second. They're two outs. We're in the top of the second inning. Thank you to the great Kevin Five Butler listening in.
1: Yes.
0: Right on right. From the bell to peak to second. Here's a 2-0. Dan takes upstairs. Do you know Judge Margaret Washburn? She wants to be on the legal team as well. This is a green light special here for DJ, by the way.
1: Absolutely.
0: 3-0 the count. Phelps is a runner at first. Colby is aboard at second. It's 2-2 at the top of the second. Zayak, the pitch. There's a strike on the inner half. That's the same spot that he threw the 3-0 to Trey to make it 3-1.
1: I wonder if the mound visit might have just been, hey, if you walk him here, the bases loaded, then so be it.
0: That's right.
1: Wouldn't be the worst thing.
0: No. 3-1 to Jackson, the SEC's regular season Triple Crown winner. There's ball four inside, and the bases are loaded. Can Georgia take advantage?
1: Four walks. Turning that lineup over.
0: Here's Ryland Luho, and Dave, I can't think of a better time for him to extend his hitting streak.
1: Well, let's go ahead and do it. Luho.
0: Ryland. Popped to right in the first after the Jackson homer. He's batting 373, 10 home runs, and 40 RBIs on the season. He's got those neon green gloves and shoes. Bases full of Bulldogs. Two outs, top of the second. Zayak, righty on righty. Here's the pitch. Ball one, down and away. Let's see if Ryland, who handles the bat so well, makes Zayak throw him a strike. Archimald flew to right. Colby walked. Black popped to the catcher. Trey walked. Jackson walked. Great speed on the bases. Zayak. The 1-0 to Luho. Ground ball left side. Knocked down at third by Jaffe. The throw to first. He got him to retire the side. Dogs threatened but come up empty. No runs, no hits, no errors, and Georgia leaves the bases loaded. To the bottom of the second inning we go. The score here in Athens. It's Georgia 2 and Liberty 2. As you listen to Bulldog Baseball at the NCAA Tournament on the Georgia Bulldog Sports Network.
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0: It is a 2-2 tie, Georgia and Liberty, as we head to the home half of the second. And it'll be Swafford. Oh, actually, excuse me. Yeah, Swafford standing in. I got to write down the CS on there.
1: Yeah, that's right.
0: At the plate when Barone was thrown out. Swafford, Seeley, and Bitston do up as a little breeze comes in to provide a little bit of relief on a warm day. As we say, this time here feels like we're just sitting in a crock pot.
1: And you know what? We wouldn't trade it for anything.
0: No doubt about it. No place
1: love
0: in the world
1: I'd
0: rather be right here.
1: Yep.
0: Now, this is the fifth time since 2018 that Georgia has hosted in the postseason here at Foley Field. And what a crowd. Swafford standing in. There's a grounder to short. Colby gobbles it up on to first. One away. One pitch, one out. Dogs, a play not made on a double play that then was compounded with an error. That led to the tying run. Leadoff single to stolen base from Marsh set up Liberty's first run. Dan Jackson with a two-run homer for Georgia. Winner of this one in the catbird seat of this Athens Regional. Here's Seeley takes inside. Landon Seeley, the right fielder, hitting 256 with a homer and 16 RBIs. Dogs in the road graze. Vigue looking in, righty on righty. Here's a pitch. 2-0 as that one misses down and in. And obviously we're only in the second, but as the game goes along, the coaches will play the chess match, looking at the score, figuring what you're going to do with that pin. Ball three, that one wasn't even close. 3-0 as that one also missed down and in. So one pitch, one out. Now a 3-0 count to Seeley, a right-hander. Vigue, the right-hander. Vigue, here's a pitch. Called a strike. That'll make it 3-1. Seeley might be taking again. And all these Flames can run. Seeley 6 out of 8 again. 105, now 106 steals on the ears. Vigue misses inside, ball four. And the thing with Dylan, too, he has such great stuff. That's his second walk allowed. He will walk, guys, then he'll miss bats. Now, he struggled last time out against Florida. It was the big inning.
1: But knowing you got Scott ready to go here, I guess he would be the next man in. Is a good feeling that he didn't have to pitch in game one.
0: Exactly. As Vincent says, of course you got Aoki. There's ball one inside. This is the bottom of the order here. And freebies to the bottom are not good. And Wes is not happy. He's coming out. The deal with Aoki has been, too, he's been Georgia's game three starter for the last month. But if Georgia needs him out of the pen, the Dogs won't hesitate to go there.
1: Auburn now leading NC State 17-8. They are in the sixth inning at Auburn, where Auburn is also the road team, but that's an elimination game, or I should say the away team. Kentucky leads West Virginia 4-0. They are in the second inning in West Virginia. The only other final we've had today, all the other games are starting later. Tennessee was eliminated by VCU 5-4 in Chapel Hill. Oklahoma did beat the Citadel. I think you mentioned that earlier, and they'll play Tech later on.
0: So the Sooners and the Jackets. 1-0 the count to Vidston. The H is silent. His name is spelled H-V-I-D-S-T-E-N. Here's a pitch. 2-0. That would miss inside. Great to see Ted Dieter here in the stands. And I would imagine Georgia has probably got at least some milling around Twisted T bullpen activity. Don't know if we've got any of our bullpen reporters down there. Vigue, 3-0. He missed low. That's two straight hitters he's gone 3-0 on, and there is trouble a-brewing.
1: And like you said, bottom of the order, too.
0: It's a 2-2 tie. Liberty batting here in the bottom of the second inning. Vigue comes set at the belt. Here's the pitch. There's ball four. And you got to get the bullpen going now if it hasn't been. So first and second with one out. And it was first pitch swinging. Swofford bounced to short. And now Vigue's missed on 8 out of 9. Let's see if he can bear down here. Here's Campos, the center fielder. A tremendous defender batting 262. He's got 11 home runs this year and 49 RBIs. And Dan Jackson's making his way to the mound. And the dance might be on.
1: Well, I know Wes didn't go out a moment ago and tell him to keep throwing balls.
0: No.
1: So that's one of those things, too, where is Vigue just not comfortable? Just one of these things, too. We can't see the bullpen, but I would just about say that
0: done.
1: This is it. I think we're probably going to see Matt Scott would be my guess, unless they go to Aoki. We'll find out here shortly.
0: So Vigue faced 8 batters and got 3 outs. Caught stealing was big there. Now, one thing with the number of pitch was he's at 36. He could probably come back tomorrow.
1: Yeah.
0: I think certainly on Monday if Georgia needed him.
1: And that might be the thinking. The Dogs are going to turn it over to Matt Scott.
0: All right, so here comes the big right-hander. Vigue is chased in the second. So Matt Scott, who has had an incredible season, coming on to pitch for Georgia. We'll give you his numbers when we return. A little Twisted T bullpen activity. Back-to-back walks, first and second, one out, bottom of the second, a 2-2 tie, Georgia Liberty on the Georgia Bulldogs Sports Network.
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0: All right, Dawgs trying to get over to Matt Scott, who has had a tremendous season. Matt is 6-0 with five saves, an ERA of 3.72, and 48 and a third, 63 strikeouts, and 25 walks, a 2.03 opponent's batting average. And how about Matt's last two outings? It's been Volchko for five, Scott for four, a combined eight innings against Auburn on the Plains, and Mississippi State in Hoover, only one run allowed.
1: Yeah, eight innings, one run allowed. He struck out nine. He's walked just two, and three of his last four appearances have resulted in a save. Also, he got a victory against Arkansas in the that was in that finale there that the Dawgs laid it on thick there at the end. Before that, he also had a save against East Tennessee and a save against Mississippi State in Starkville. Also has victories this year against South Carolina, Texas A&M, and Tennessee.
0: Just a phenomenal hit list. And again, the quartet of Aoki, Scott, Bird, and Farley, 26-4 with 15 saves. Let's see if they might have some action on the bases here. Campo standing in. Scott, 6'7", 241. Righty on righty. Here's the pitch. This is popped up, shallow center. This could be a tough play. The sun's giving us trouble, but here comes Ryan Black to the rescue. He'll make the catch, F9. That was borderline kind of thing. Mitchell Boggs, Chipper Jones, that infield fly here.
1: That was close. You're right about that.
0: I think that's one, even if that would have dropped, we probably would have gotten an out on it.
1: I think so.
0: I'm glad RB made the catch.
1: Well, we saw a moment ago how much ground Ryan covered going towards the bullpen. So that wasn't going to be a problem as much as him getting to it, just making sure he finds it and doesn't run into somebody.
0: And here,
1: but that's huge to get the out there on one pitch.
0: Tanner Marsh, a single, a stolen base, and a run scored in the first. A terrific player. Scott, here's the pitch. Called a strike on the inner half. Marsh wears number one. He's out of Asheboro, North Carolina. He's a junior, 5'11", 180. Again, just a great player. Got the average at 3.41. That stolen base was his 23rd. Scott, the pitch, fouled off, straight back and out of play. Nothing and two. Let's see if that'll get this crowd up. The runners, you got Seely at second and Vinston at first with two away. Matt Scott in for Dylan Vigue, who went one and a third. Scott comes set. Here's the 0-2. Bounced up there. Great stop by Dan. We've talked about it, too, with our great football player, Dan Jackson, our great baseball player, Dan Jackson, for great Georgia athletes sharing a name. That one's going to be hard to beat, ever.
1: And how close they are in age and all that stuff, too. It's crazy.
0: No doubt. One ball and two strikes to Marsh. Righty on righty. Scott, look it in. He checks a runner at second and delivers. Swing and a miss. He struck him out. That was nasty at 90. Matt Scott.
1: Doing Matt Scott things.
0: Elite. A pop out and a strikeout. No runs, no hits, no errors, and two runners left. We go to the third. Remember, the Dawgs are the visitors. It's 2-2, Georgia and Liberty on the Georgia Bulldogs Sports Network.
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0: It's 2-2, two runs, two hits, one error for Georgia, two runs, two hits, no errors for Liberty. The Dawgs are the visitor. And as Eddie comes to the plate, we'll pause 10 seconds. 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
0: All right, Brendan Hudson has reached in all seven plate appearances in this regional. He drew a walk in the first. In the first game, he homered twice, walked, and was thrice hit by pitch. Swing and a miss. A mighty rip at that one. So it's nothing in one. Big hello to our buddy J.P. Stewart, hoping he's recovering from that knee surgery. Saw Matt and Chris Hoitzma here. Hey, thanks, J-Mac, Josh McAllister, and all-time Georgia great. The 0-1 to Huddy. That misses outside. It's 1-1. Our buddy Jeff Turner listing in says, go Dawgs. Lauren Roundtree and Brian are up in North Carolina. Big Jim Hickey out in Texas. Jeff Ramsey says, go Dawgs. One ball and one strike to Huddy. Let's see if he can hit one up on the hill. The 1-1. That misses away. I'm just a bill.
1: On Capitol Hill.
0: There you go.
1: That's my law school learning.
0: Amen.
1: Yeah.
0: Two balls and one strike. Huddy digging in. Zayak, the right-hander. Huddy, the lefty. This is hit high out into right. He got it off the fist. Seeley, edge of the track, makes the catch.
1: Well, that's the thing that Zayak does, though, is he keeps you off balance.
0: Yep.
1: Hard to square him up.
0: Yep, sure is. All right, here's Ishikawa, who flew to right in the first. Georgia's two coming out of two-run homer from Dan Jackson. That was in the top of the first. Liberty played a two in the bottom of the inning. A walk in an error proving costly for the Dawgs. It's this Georgia lineup, though. One through nine to get that 27 out. Just grind and grind and grind. Zayak. End of the motion. Here's the pitch. Called a strike, and not to be a prophet of doom. If Georgia were to come up short today, I do have confidence that the Bulldogs have the depth to come back and win through the loser's bracket.
1: And the offense.
0: I would prefer going through the winner's bracket as the 0-1 misses away and going 3-0 here in Athens. Then again, my favorite Georgia football game ever was 65-7 over TCU for
1: yes.
0: The second straight national title. 1-1 the count. Zayak's pitch. Kenny takes downstairs and goes into those calisthenics. I told you I hurt my back when I was walking past Kenny at Auburn. I imitated the little dance he did against LSU. Coming off the DL. Kenny's got pop. He's got one homer, and he just missed one in the first. He slugs this one deep into right. Kenny Ishikawa bombs away onto Kudzu Hill, and the Dawgs take a 3-2 lead.
1: Home run number 12 of the regional here for the Bulldogs. Another one of those new urban forestry feed the trees home runs.
0: Kenny Going deep for the second time this season. And what a way to extend that hitting streak. It's at five now, and here's Ryan Wynn. And by the way, Dave, to paraphrase you, Rhino could use a good attorney after the first.
1: No kidding.
0: He was robbed on a great play by his counterpart, Swafford. Winnie takes down and away, and it's 1-0.
1: About getting ahead of myself, 11 for the regional.
0: Well, maybe.
1: 9-2. Let's hope we get to 12 here soon.
0: I had bad math on Winnie this morning, so maybe it'll come together.
1: We'll get it all correct here in a moment.
0: Here's a 1-0. He takes downstairs. It's 2-0. Just keep grinding, keep chopping. Keep that pressure on. And they're eating those giant Sour Patch candies down there now. Ryan Wynn, a 360 average, 8 homers, 33 runs driven in. What a year. Righty on righty. Here's a 2-0. Wynn slugs this one deep into left center field. This one's got a chance. Feed the trees. Ryan Wynn with his third home run of the regional. Ishikawa and Winnie go back to back, and the bombing Bulldogs take a 4-2 lead.
1: Now we got 12 home runs here in the region. Now it's all good. Thank you, Rhino. We appreciate that, buddy.
0: And Winnie's got three.
1: Another new Urban Forestry Feed the Trees home run. I tell you what, ever since Miss Lydia came in here yesterday, it has just been a home run barrage.
0: Unbelievable. So Wynn, with his third round tripper of the regional, it's 4-2 Georgia. And here's Jack Archimonde, who went deep in game one.
1: Boy, that ball was smoked. Thank you, Judge Ellington. 110 off the bat.
0: Woo! EV.
1: Yes.
0: Arky takes an inside strike. Jack's homered in Georgia's last two games. Liberty goes into the shift. Thank you, John Cheely, Daryl Huckabee, and Stephanie Osteen cheering on the Dogs. Jason Jones, Vance, and Cherie Levy say go Dogs. Here's the pitch. Jack smokes this one into right. Shift this. It's a one-out single. Arky's aboard. Well, he wears number 7, and he's playing like the Mick, DJ.
1: I tell you what, man, what an addition to this lineup since last Sunday.
0: Here's the captain. And maybe, just maybe, he's seeing the ball so well. We always say Colby heats up when the weather gets hot. What a career, what a season. Thank you, John DeLoach out of Savannah. John and Robin cheering on the Dogs. It's 4-2 Georgia. We're in the top of the third. Two in, one out. Archimonde, the runner at first. Colby Branch at the plate. Zayak pitching from sunlight into the shadows. Righty on righty. From the belt, here's a pitch. This is hit foul out of play down the right field line. And Wynn's home run, it was so high, initially you're thinking, that's going to be tough to get out of here. But it
1: kept going. So, Jeff, they got a lefty, Josh Swink, number 48, twisted tee, hard iced tee. He's ready to go if they need him.
0: The pitch, swinging and a miss. It's nothing and two now to Colby. Good fastball there with some run on it at 90. Swink is 3-3 with three saves. A very good left-hander. Ryan Black, a lefty, waits on deck. Archimonde, the runner at first with one out, two in. Zayak, the 0-2. Missed inside. That nearly got Colby's thigh.
1: In fact, Swink is now at the gate, standing just next to our man Kyle Odom.
0: I wonder if there's not a double play, if he's going to come on to pitch to Black,
1: he
0: the
1: may.
0: Lefty. One ball and two strikes to Colby, the senior out of Lucas, Texas. Righty on righty. This is popped up left side. Again, hard to square up. Marsh, the shortstop. Jaffe, the third baseman. It'll be Marsh who squeezes it. Two away. And here comes RB, Ryan Black. Ryan popped to the catcher in the second. Thank you, Brandon Yeomans. And Ted listening in from down in St. Simons. 4-2, Georgia leading Liberty. We are in the top of the third. It feels like we're in the tenth. From sunlight into the shadows, Zayak. Here's a pitch. Missed upstairs. It's 1-0. Ryan's hit safely in seven straight. His season average, 311. Nine home runs. He has driven in 30. Ryan's also stolen five bases in six tries. Arkham on the runner at first, two away. The pitch. Change up, strike on the outer half. Good one there from Zayak, who again is 9-0 this season for the Liberty Flames. What a year. They're playing him straight away. Zayak, the pitcher. Ryan Black, the batter. One ball and one strike. Righty on lefty. Black lifts this one out into right. Seeley at the track. He leaps and makes the catch against the wall. Terrific play. RB gave that one a ride. Put a star by it if you're scoring. Georgia gets the lead back. Two runs, three hits, no errors, and Arkham on stranded as we head to the bottom half of inning number three. Yes, Liberty's the home team for this one. The score, Georgia 4 and the Flames 2 here on the Georgia Bulldogs Sports Network.
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0: A raucous crowd here cheering on the visitors, the Georgia Bulldogs, here at Foley Field. Dogs with three home runs in this game, leading Liberty by a count of 4-2. And due up for the Flames, hitters 2, 3, and 4, DeCandido, Jaffe, and Sorensen. Matt Scott on in relief, faced two batters in the second. They got a fly out to right and a strikeout. The Dogs have the lead. Scott right on left from the belt. Here's a pitch. Missed away. It's 1-0. Georgia with two in the first. Liberty with two in the first. The Dogs with two in the third. The Flames will again try and answer back. Liberty beat Boston College 4-3 yesterday in game one. Dogs with an 18-2 win over Long Island. This is lifted in the left. Going to be a tough play. Kenny going to track it down. Cue the shot. Hey, TJ.
1: That's smooth. You know, he's feeling good, too, after that home run. Hey, did we mention our outfielders could cover some ground?
0: Ishikawa, Luho, and Black. Man, I might could be the lead runner for that. We could at least win the bronze. Because those three guys are jackrabbits. Righty on righty as Jaffe stands in from the right side. He singled in a run and scored in the first. Scott right on right. Here's a pitch. This is popped up foul out of play, hooking down the third baseline. And we hear little Green Acres, which always reminds us of the smartest pig we know.
1: That's right.
0: The great Arnold Ziffel.
1: Absolutely.
0: But as Chris Wilton said, I sure wouldn't want to have to climb a telephone pole to make a call.
1: That's where I do like my cell phone.
0: Amen. Good and bad. Here's a 0-1. Called strikeout or half. Of course, Chris could be a member of our legal defense team. He's semi-retired.
1: Yes.
0: One out. Nobody aboard for Liberty as the Flames bat bottom of the third. It's a 4-2 Georgia lead. Scott. The 0-2 to Jaffe. Slow roller up the line at first. This is going to be a tough play. Matt going to flip in time. Huddy with great reaction. He had initially broken for the ball, and then Matt said, I got it. Huddy got to the bag, 1-3. But that looked dangerous there for a moment.
1: I think that was a little Chardet there, too.
0: I agree
1: Georgia
0: with
1: Georgia made
0: you.
1: That look easy.
0: And Matt at 6'7", that's a long way to get down.
1: Yeah.
0: And now time being called by Bradley LaCroix, who, again, was a terrific player at Clemson. And is doing a heck of a job with this Liberty program. Georgia, four runs, five hits, and one error. Two runs, two hits, and no errors for the Liberty Flames. Thank you, Jim Clausen, for listening in. Cliff Brand, the Huck, loving it. My dad and Patty listening in up at PA. Robbie Kirk says, go Dogs. Larry Edwards.

0: Scott's 0-1. Just missed downstairs, and Sorensen able to check his swing. This Georgia crowd getting a little grumpy after that one.
1: I think I hear Rope Dog down there somewhere.
0: Craig Roper. Just had a birthday, by the way. Happy birthday, Rope.
1: Absolutely.
0: 1-1 to Sorensen. Here's Scott's pitch. Swing and a miss. 83. Slider. 1-2. Let's get this crowd on their feet. Georgia's got the lead. It's 4-2. There are two outs and nobody on for Liberty as the Flames bat here in the home half of the third. Scott, righty on lefty. The pitch. Missed downstairs. Sorensen not chasing. 2-2, and I would think Matt's going to come at him right now. You don't want to run full, and their on-deck batter, Nick Barone, has 12 home runs to lead the team. I would prefer, Dave, to see him leading off the Liberty Four.
1: Absolutely.
0: Two balls and two strikes to Sorensen. Righty on lefty. Scott deals. Lifted out into center. Lujo retreating. This is trouble. He fights the sun and makes the catch against the wall. And you can see the sun just shining off of those sunglasses. What a play.
1: Tremendous catch there by Lujo. Even if he didn't have it for a moment, he didn't panic. He knew where it was supposed to be. But that gives you a little scary feeling when you're an outfielder there and you don't have it for a moment. He may have had it all the way, but, man, he was looking right into the sun. Great play.
0: How are we only through three? My body's telling me we're in, like, the 12th. Oh, my goodness. I love it. It is Georgia 4, Liberty 2. We're heading to the fourth. It is the all-so-crucial Game 4 of this Athens Regional on the Georgia Bulldogs Sports Network.
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0: It's Dogs 4 and Liberty 2 as we head to the fourth. Time to turn it over to a distinguished great American who rolled his broken four back here for a second time today.
1: We all did.
0: The great David Johnston.
1: Yeah, traveling all over, hoping to stay in the everlasting yay.
0: I like that one. Because we've been in the hard times, Daddy, everlasting no before.
1: Yes, we have.
0: Well,
1: yes,
0: let's see, Dave, at the top of the order can restart this offense.
1: TP, Trey Phelps standing in here. He's 1-for-1 with a single, a run scored, and a walk against Zayak, who delivers his 69th pitch. This one's fouled off over on the third base side. I know it says on the board 79. I think that's 10 pitches off, as I had 68, and so did the stat broadcast. Just again, we've had some little funky things.
0: Y2K.
1: Yeah. Here's the 0-1 to Trey. Swing and a miss, nothing and two.
0: Well, Georgia with two of the first, two of the third, left them loaded in the second. So keeping the pressure on. Let's see if Trey shortens it up and thinks right field with the two strikes.
1: Dogs up 4-2 here in the fourth. Here's the pitch. That one misses high. 1-2 to Phelps. His average now is at 376. After that base hit in the first. And that extended that leadoff man streak to 10 in a row, 10 straight innings. Here's the 1-2. This one's a one-hopper to the shortstop, Marsh. Long throw gets him. One away. The Dogs have now gone 0-for-3 in the last three innings with the leadoff man. And that's big for Zayak.
0: But Marsh is a really good shortstop.
1: Yes, he is.

0: first team All-Conference USA. Great hitter and an outstanding defender.
1: All right, here's DJ standing in. He homered in the first and walked in the second. Dogs leading it 4-2, one away here in the fourth. Here's the pitch. Fastball at 92 in there for strike one.
0: Thank you, Bobby Young, and his son Will listing in over in Elgin, South Carolina. Thank you, Jim and J.B. Chapman with Jim Clausen cheering Georgia on.
1: The 0-1 on the way. That one misses low.
0: We talked about this a lot. The power numbers were there early for Trey and Dan. Teams adjusted how they pitched them, and Trey and Dan started going to right field, and all you got to do is look at the stat sheet. The rest is history.
1: Here's the 1-1. Check swing, foul ball.
0: That's a horrible break.
1: Yep. That would have been ball two. So Jackson homered in the first game of the regional. Now has homered here, the 1-2. That one misses low, 2-2. And DJ's numbers now with the 29 home runs.
0: Amazing.
1: And it was cool to hear Gordon Beckham yesterday during the rain delay saying, hey, I thought it was awesome that he hit number 28. That was Gordon's number in 08. And he got to call it. Here's the 2-2. That one misses low. I think what we're seeing here with Zayak, too, is that he knows how dangerous this Georgia lineup is. You got to be so careful, so particular with your pitches, and that's why he's already walked four, and he'd only walk 17 coming in all season long. He's already given up three home runs, 3-2, swing and a miss. Got DJ there with the off-speed pitch.
0: Now, the key pitch in that sequence was the 1-1 check swing that would have been ball two.
1: Yep.
0: But as we say, that's baseball. It's also Zayak's first
1: strikeout.
0: Yeah.
1: All right, here's Lujo standing in. Lujo. Who's looking for his first hit.
0: Say what, if Zayak could go 1-2-3 against Phelps, Jackson, and Lujo.
1: That's getting it done. So Lujo swings and misses there. Nothing in one. Season average now at 371, 10 homers, 40 runs batted in. Lujo is also 13 for 14 on the base paths. Here's the 0-1. That one misses downstairs, 1-1.
0: Wes is always preaching the consistent approach at the plate. One thing you will see, though, with two outs and nobody on, some of Georgia's hitters might be thinking a little more long ball, rolling the dice a bit more.
1: 1-1 on the way. Swing and a miss. There's that same change there at 83. And it's 1-2 now to Lujo, trying to extend a 12-game hitting streak.
0: What a season he's had.
1: And he's just come on more and more and more as the season's gone on. Here's the 1-2. That one misses downstairs. 2-2 to Ryland. And of course, Jeff and I just love the fact that his grandfather, the late great Pittsburgh Pirate, Rennie Stennett.
0: What a player he was.
1: Yes, he was. Here's the 2-2. This one's lined out into left field. That's a base hit for Lujo, who now has a 13-game hitting streak.
0: All right, let's talk strategy here. You know, Hudson has the power. He'll swing and miss as well. Then you got Ishikawa to the dogs. Roll the dice and run with Ryland here.
1: Or do we see them go to the pen?
0: The lefty.
1: Especially with Hudson, Ishikawa, and then Arcimone. After win, do they go to the lefty or do they stay here with Zayak? So far, they're going to let Zayak pitch to Huddy. Throw over to first. This isn't one of those where you're trying to get swing more warm-up pitches.
0: No, doesn't take long today.
1: No, he's ready to go. They want to see, like what you're thinking, Jeff. Might Lujo be on the move? Again, a throw over to first. I mean, Swink's not even throwing out there. He's like, Coach, I'm ready.
0: And that crowd out and right is awesome.
1: Yes, it is. Fantastic.
0: tents, coolers, cookers, grills.
1: Here's the pitch. Ooh, called a strike there. It's nothing and one. Hudson walked in the first, flew to right in the third.
0: This is the first time he's made it out in this regional. And Wes has called time.
1: Going to have a little offensive timeout here called by Wes. Of course, Huddy had two homers in game one. And that accounted for both of his hits. He just doesn't like to hit singles.
0: No, he hits bombs and the occasional double. So coming into the game, Hudson, the only Georgia hitter batting under 300. He's got those 19 round trippers.
1: Yeah, that's the thing, too, with Huddy. You talk about the batting average, but the slugging percentage at 723, the on-base percentage at 447. Well, that's pretty good in the OPS.
0: It sure is. You got 34 walks compared to 35 strikeouts. You've been hit by a pitch 14 times.
1: Yeah. So way ahead in that ratio as well. It's kind of like you see Kyle Schwarber, you just look at his batting average and think, well, this guy's having a terrible year. It's like, no, he gets on base. Here's the 0-1. That one misses away. So Hudson in this game, making his 43rd start. The Dogs have settled into this lineup, too. And it has been prolific. 1-1 the count. Here's the pitch. That one misses inside. 2-1, and there's just no easy outs.
0: Grind.
1: Yep. And to think the Dogs have hit 12 homers here in the regional. They're averaging a homer an inning. Here's the 2-1. This one's hit on the ground on the right side, and the second baseman comes up with it out in short right field. He won't have a play, though. It's a single for Hudson, and the Dogs have runners at first and second with two outs.
0: The shift on, and Swafford didn't have a shot at Hudson. He was trying to get Lujo rounding second, but Ryland able to get back in.
1: So let's see. Here comes Swink to the gate again. Is the head man LaCroix going to make the move? Do they want the lefty to face Ishikawa? Yep, and this is going to be it for Zayak. They're sending the catcher out.
0: And you know, if there's one song I'd like to hear right now,
1: we might need to stroke it.
0: It's by Billy Squire.
1: Yes.
0: And I do think, as Dave said, the dance has begun. And here comes Bradley LaCroix. That's a critical spot right here. Well, you feel good, though, big picture. If somebody would have said, hey, this is going to turn into a bullpen game. It turned into a bullpen game earlier than Georgia would have liked. But with the Bulldogs having the lead and getting Zayak out in the fourth, you certainly would have taken that deal.
1: All right, they're going to send in the lefty, Josh Swink. Dogs up 4-2 in the fourth. We'll give you Swink's numbers again on the other side here on the Georgia Bulldogs Sports Network.
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1: All right, Georgia leads it 4-2 here in the fourth. Pitching change for Liberty. It's the junior lefty, Josh Swink, He's 6'2", 195 out of Newton, North Carolina.
0: And Swink on the year, 3-3 with three saves, a 4.21 ERA, 54 strikeouts, 20 walks. And Swink has walked 51 and one-third innings with an opponent's batting average of 264. You know, he's tough on those left-handers. Now for Kenny, who just hit his second home run of the season, he's got the ability to hit to all fields. And like we say, he's just blessed with that God-given ability. It looks like he's swinging a tennis racket. It is so smooth, but he also somehow generates the bat speed. And this might be one, Dave, if they try and work Kenny away where he's thinking left field.
1: I think you're right about that, too. And certainly Georgia's got a good scouting report on Swink. In fact, he struggled at the Conference USA tournament last weekend, where he gave up seven hits and seven runs in four innings to Jacksonville State. That's the one thing you know about Wes, Will Cogg, and Coach Ammo. There's not a pitcher that's going to come in that Georgia doesn't have scouted out all the way.
0: No doubt.
1: All right, first and second here for the Dogs. There are two outs as Ishikawa stands in. Here's the pitch. Fastball at 93 in there for a strike. Kenny hit his second home run of the season in his previous at bat. It was a no-doubter out to Kudzu Hill.
0: Now, this is a little extra tough for a left-hander being the first batter to face the lefty.
1: Yeah, and he's throwing from the sunlight into the shadow.
0: Mm-hmm.
1: Here's the 0-1. Fastball there at 92, misses low and away. Kenny not chasing.
0: You just used to not see lefties with that kind of velocity coming out of the pen.
1: Unless it's like Florida or something.
0: Right.
1: Yeah.
0: Florida or LSU.
1: Yeah. 1-1. Here's the pitch. That one misses high. Ball two.
0: Well, I would love to somehow or the other for Kenny to find his way aboard and get wind to the plate. The right-hander, the lone righty in this four-batter stretch of Hudson, Ishikawa, Winnie, and Arcamon.
1: Here's the 2-1. Called a strike. From up here, that looked pretty good.
0: Yeah, it was a good pitch.
1: 2-2. It was close. That might have been the old ABS last week. Although the catchers were the ones.
0: No, they nailed it. That might have put Dan over the top for getting MVP. He hit all of his challenges.
1: Well, you know, that's a good call. Got to take it into consideration. The 2-2 hit down the left field line, tailing foul. I think Kenny's doing what you were saying.
0: Mm-hmm.
1: Boy, he just handles the bat so well.
0: Oh, my goodness. That home run, he turned on it. Ishikawa and Wynn went back-to-back in the third.
1: So Lujo, the runner at second, Hudson at first. It's 2-2 here to Ishikawa. Here's the pitch, breaking ball, almost hit him. And it's 3-2, and you know Ryan Wynn would love to get a crack at the lefty.
0: You betcha he would. Swafford, the second baseman, about five steps out on the green. He's got all kinds of room in left center.
1: 3-2 on the way to Kenny. Here's the pitch. Misses high, ball four. The bases are loaded. That is now five walks for Liberty pitching.
0: All right, Georgia got two in the first, left them loaded in the second, scored two in the third, and now the bases are loaded here in the fourth. So let's see if the Dogs can get them home. All right, with the four runs, Georgia still doesn't have a hit with a runner in scoring position.
1: Let's see if we can get that going here. We're only 0-for-1.
0: That's right. Hadn't had many chances.
1: No. Well, here's a prime chance here for Wynn as he looks at strike one from the lefty. It was when the Dogs were platooning Ryan. He was playing against all the lefties, starting against all the lefties. They just couldn't get him out of the lineup.
0: No, and he's been a mainstay. What a player.
1: He homered in his previous AB. He's got nine on the season. Here's the 0-1. Swing and a miss there. So it's now nothing and two. Lujo at third, Hudson at second. Ishikawa at first.
0: Now win anything and just put this in play somewhere.
1: Yep.
0: Got a little room on the right side.
1: Dogs up 4-2 here in the fourth. Georgia, the road team. Here's the 0-2 pitch to win. That one misses high. It's 1-2.
0: Well, even if Georgia doesn't score again, an inning that began with two outs and nobody on, the Dogs have loaded the bases.
1: Just putting the pressure on.
0: Turning that lineup over.
1: Absolutely. Swink delivers. This one's a chopper on the left side. The third baseman swords and goes to second, and he's able to get Ishikawa to retire the side. Excuse me, that was Jaffe, who made a great play, goes on to second, and the Dogs leave the bases loaded.
0: Second time Georgia's left them loaded. The Dogs have stranded eight now, and that is four in scoring position.
1: No runs, two hits, no errors, three men left on base. We head to the bottom of the fourth. Georgia up 4-2 here on the Georgia Bulldogs Sports Network.
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0: 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By the way, I was reminded, if we ever need any legal help out west, we got someone hanging his shield in Colorado, our buddy Alan Pogue.
1: Oh, that's right.
0: Who is listening in intently. We love you, AP. Thank you, buddy. He says he'd have our back, too, if we needed.
1: That's what I'm talking about.
0: Here's Barone leading things off here. And now Scott calls time. He says he can't hear. I think we are about to see Drew Finley.
1: I do, too.
0: Oh, wait, now he says it's good.
1: Well, I'll tell you what's so big. That's twice now that Liberty has pitched out of bases-loaded situations.
0: And that's the thing.
1: And Bradley,
0: that one erupted with two outs and nobody on.
1: Yes, Bradley LaCroix not happy with that. But those are the rules.
0: All right. Barone's 0 for 1. Here's the pitch from Scott. This one's hit on the ground to Colby. He'll throw on to first for out number one. That happened in the second, happens here in the fourth. One pitch, one out on the grounder to Colby.
1: And Matt Scott in command on the bump.
0: He has now set down all six he has faced.
1: I see a man who once wore number 50 and played center for Georgia.
0: There he is.
1: Who knows a thing or two about barbecue.
0: Yes, indeed.
1: Russ Tanner.
0: Also loves a good steak.
1: Oh, yeah.
0: Love Russ. He's awesome. All right, here's Easton Swafford, the second baseman. That pitch is in there for a strike. He said he always likes it on, you know, on social media where, like, the countdown to the kickoff, you know, and he says the only time he'll get some love is when there's 50 days till kickoff. His photo will show up. Here's the 0-1 in there for a strike.
1: Attaboy, Matt.
0: Swafford bounced out his first time. That was the one pitch. Bounce out to Colby to start the second. 4-2 Dogs here in the fourth. The 0-2 from Scott. Just missed right there, 1-2. That is the one thing, though, we talk about this, too. Now, for this umpiring crew we have in this game, Pavaro January, we have seen him a lot. He works the SEC. The other ones you don't know, and sometimes it's just a little bit, maybe a strike zone, maybe just a little hair one way or the other. You don't know. The 1-2, that one misses away.
1: You see that in football sometimes. How physical do they let the DBs play?
0: Yeah.
1: In basketball, I know when Coach Landers had us rolling, we never like getting Pac-12 refs in the postseason.
0: Yeah.
1: They wouldn't let you get quite as physical.
0: Right, right. So that's part of the postseason as well. Here's the 2-2. Swing and a miss. He struck him out. That's seven now, set down by Scott with two Ks.
1: Matt, just brilliant. Hopefully the Dogs can get him a little bit more of a cushion. It feels like, it obviously, this is the first time this year Georgia's been a visitor at Foley Field. There's some in-depth analysis. It feels like we're deeper in the game than we are.
0: Very much so. All right, here's Seeley, the right fielder. Here's the pitch from Scott. Good fastball in there for strike one. Seeley hitting 256 on the year.
1: Made a nice catch out in right field on a hard hit ball by Ryan Black.
0: Yes, he did. The 0-1, this one's a chopper to Colby. It's short, charging in, gets it on the short hop, and guns him down. If Colby waits on that one, he doesn't get him.
1: And Colby realized that mid-hop and is able to have the brain fire and the feet follow, and he comes in and picks it clean. What a play.
0: And Seeley was getting down the line, too.
1: Yeah, he can run.
0: Three up and three down. Scott has faced eight and retired eight as we head to the fifth. Georgia leads it here 4-2 on the Georgia Bulldogs Sports Network.
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0: All right, Georgia Baseball brought to you by Piedmont, the official health care provider of the Bulldogs. And for all things college baseball, including live games and talk, tune in to SiriusXM College Sports Radio, Channel 84, streaming on the SiriusXM app. All right, we head to the fifth, and Georgia leads it 4-2. This thing with us being the road team, the away team, having to make sure I got everything said correctly, doesn't help. I'll still say something wrong here. Here's Arcamone leading it off for the Dogs, swing and a miss. They got the shift on him, but they got the second baseman out in shallow right. Now with a strike, they move the third baseman out as, you say so well, offset the bag at second on the second base side. Nothing in one to count here to Jack, who fouls this one back this way. Nothing in two.
1: Our Piedmont Healthcare injury report. Dogs lost Henry Allen earlier this month, a great right-handed hitter, a .321 average with 13 home runs. So certainly missing him, especially with these tough lefties on the mound.
0: Nothing in two to Arcamone, hitting .324 as that pitch misses high.
1: And to your point, I forgot to flip my book because we're going to the top. And it's just.
0: So what do y'all do when the Dogs are on the road? Like, well, yeah, but that's
1: we're
0: different.
1: We're on the road.
0: Yeah, exactly. 1-2, the pitch. Breaking ball stays high, 2-2.
1: Well, the Flames have gotten out of a couple of bases-loaded jams in the second and the fourth. Georgia scoring on homers in the first and the third.
0: Arcamone singled his last AB. Here's the pitch. This one's fouled back this way. That's all right. Just keep fighting. Grinding in those ABs, especially these lefty-lefty matchups.
1: He's trying to hit it the other way, so yeah. He doesn't have a third baseman right now. Marsh all alone playing short on that left side.
0: Arcamone, man, I tell you, what a lift that was last week against Arkansas with the big home run. Here's the 2-2. Tried to check his swing. That was a good pitch there by Swink coming in on him. Swing and a miss for out number one. So Swink records his first strikeout. Just the second for the staff. Here's the final line on Zayak. 3 2/3, 7 hits, 4 runs all earned, 4 walks, and 1 strikeout. And that'll bring up Colby Branch.
1: Come on, Colby. Want to send out a big hello to Gary and Kathleen and their beautiful dog Maisie listening in down in Florida. So they've got us synced up with the TV.
0: We appreciate it. Branch at 300 as that pitch is in there for a strike. Colby walked in the second, popped out in the third. He is 1-for-5 here in the regional. 17 homers on the year. The 0-1 on the way. That's one foul, nothing in two.
1: And Swink's one of those guys with his off-speed pitch and breaking ball, the splits. He might be just as tough on the right-handers.
0: And that's the thing we're not privy to.
1: Now, that pitch he got Jack on. I mean, Ted Williams and Babe Ruth couldn't
0: hit
1: that.
0: That was tough.
1: Yeah.
0: That was tough.
1: Who were a couple of pretty good left-handed hitters.
0: They were decent. They were decent. All right, the 0-2 here to Branch. Swink works from the stretch. The pitch misses away. It's 1-2. So they got nobody warming up, so they want Swink to throw some innings.
1: Yes, and if Swink gets through this inning, if he gets Colby and then Black, who's a lefty, that's where the top of this Georgia order is going to have to cash in.
0: Exactly.
1: In the sixth. That's three righties in Phelps, Jackson, and Lujo.
0: Now the 1-2 on the way to Branch. Shot foul. Good work there by Colby staying alive. So I like to look at it here, Jeff, is starting with Colby, 4 of the next 5 are right-handed hitters.
1: No doubt. How many teams have guys like Branch and Black hitting 8-9?
0: Not many.
1: Remarkable.
0: I think Matthew Kaminsky getting his rush on.
1: Yeah. Send a little Canada to us here.
0: The cameraman over there likes it too. 1-2. 4-2 Dogs here in the fifth. Here's the pitch. Call strike three. Fastball on the inner half. Well, back-to-back K's here to start the inning. And that'll bring up Georgia's right fielder, Ryan Black.
1: So he shows the ability to get strike three on the inside to the lefty in Arcimon and the righty in Colby.
0: I think, too, Jeff, even though they're behind, they're thinking we got to go A bullpen.
1: Amen.
0: In this game.
1: Absolutely.
0: And worry about tomorrow. Black hitting 310. Here's the pitch. This one's a chopper on the right side. This one might be trouble as Black beats the pitcher to the bag. Charging in was Sorensen. He flipped it to the pitcher, but Black just beats it out. Good work there. Good hustle. And here we go. Two outs, nobody on. And we got another rally going here.
1: Hey, this wouldn't be a bad spot. I know Swink's a lefty, but I don't think a bad spot to run right.
0: Yeah, I agree. Because as you're thinking, if it works, then you got Phelps leading off the sixth. Well, let's see what the Dogs are going to do.
1: We need one of those two out hits.
0: Ryan is 5-for-6 on the bases. And now Phelps stands in. Going to throw over to first. All right, so I got on the splits. We are 2-for-9 with runners on, 0-for-2 with runners in scoring position, and 3-for-7 with two outs. Now, we don't have a runner in scoring position here, but got a runner on. Although I like to think with some of these guys, you always have a runner in scoring position with the long ball. Throw over to first again.
1: I agree with that 100%. Just keeping the pressure on. They play Trey straight away.
0: Black gets his lead. Now the pitch. Fastball in there for a strike. It's nothing and one. He has commanded that pitch pretty well here this inning.
1: Really good on that inside corner.
0: Yeah.
1: You know, for a guy like Phelps who hits the ball to all fields, you see a lot of teams just play a hitter like that straight away. So in some ways, it kind of takes away an advantage a hitter might
0: That's
1: have.
0: That's true. Here's the 0-1. There's that pitch inside again. Trey was trying to fighten it off. Check swing foul.
1: Swink is really good. So this has turned into a bullpen game, and both relievers looking awfully good. Scott has been lights out for Georgia.
0: Two away here in the fifth. Again, the Dogs, the visiting team here for this game. It is quiet here. Let's see if we can get it going. This one has fouled straight back.
1: How about those hands on that swing coming inside again?
0: So he starts out with his hands kind of like right there in the they're not in the cocked position.
1: Right at the chest.
0: Yes, but he gets them back in there really quick, and he has got about as quick a hands as anybody we've ever seen.
1: I totally agree.
0: Here's the 0-2. That one misses high. So 1-2 now to Phelps. On a warm, muggy afternoon here in Athens. So we go ahead and say evening now. Getting close to 7 o'clock. Throw over to first. Boo! Here they come.
1: I know there's some obvious winner take-all games in the postseason, but I think this is the most important game any team plays in the quest to get to Omaha.
0: I agree.
1: Game 4, winner's bracket of the regional.
0: Especially at home. This one's hit sharp to Jaffe at third, throws across in time to get Phelps. So that'll do it for the Dogs here in the fifth. No runs, a hit, no errors, a man left. As we head to the bottom of the fifth, Georgia leads it 4-2 on the Georgia Bulldogs Sports Network.
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0: All right, bottom of the fifth here. Georgia leads it 4-2. And it'll be the 8-9 and top of the order due up here for Liberty.
1: And Liberty, again, I saw it with them yesterday. They've got a really good team. They pitch, they defend, they hit, they run the base as well. And I was, again, impressed with them. As we mentioned earlier, they were up 2-0 early. Then they probably should have been up about 5 or 6-0 early. Give Boston College credit. They pitched out of trouble and stayed in the game. Then BC slugs their way to the lead. But Liberty scores 2 in the ninth. They get a great bullpen performance from Cooper Harrington. And Campos made a great catch to end it and win it. So they used all facets of the game to win that opener.
0: Well, so far, Scott has been devilish here for the Dogs. Faced 8, retired 8. Settled things down. It's a 2-run lead. Feels a little bigger than that. Sometimes that'll get you a little wary as Vidston stands in. Righty-righty matchup. Swing and a miss. 92 on the heater. Vidston walked on 4 pitches, and he was the last batter that Vigue faced. That was in the second inning. Now the 0-1. That one misses low. I wonder who the first pitcher was in the big leagues that threw from the stretch when there was nobody on.
1: I remember Bruce Sutter doing
0: that. Did he do that?
1: He might have popularized
0: it. Yeah. Here's the 1-1. This one's chop foul. And I know this, it's been going on for a long time. It's nothing new, but it is kind of interesting how that's just something now. Hey, if I'm coming in a situation where I'm not going to be able to use the windup, I may as well just throw from the stretch.
1: 100%.
0: All the time.
1: That's the logic that goes with it.
0: 1-2 the count. Here's the pitch from Scott. Misses away there, not chasing. Matt is 6'7", 241, and when you stand next to him, Jeff and I, you and I are both pretty big guys. I still feel like he towers over me.
1: I totally agree. He looks like he could be a power forward in the SEC.
0: He does. Here's the 2-2.
1: Oh.
0: Just missed low. Oh, boy.
1: Tap the helmet, TJ.
0: No kidding.
1: Oh, wait. We don't have that.
0: Wait a minute.
1: Oh. Throw it over the plate here, Matt. Megan, put it in play.
0: That might be a new term we need to come up with here. 3-2 pitch. Scott looks in. Here it is. Misses low, ball 4, a leadoff walk.
1: Down to the bottom of the order. That's the 4th walk that George has allowed.
0: First base runner allowed by Scott. I was going to say, that pitch now, if it misses close, we might have to start calling it the helmet tipper.
1: Amen.
0: All right. Here's Campos, the center fielder. He flew to right his first time. Dogs have got to make sure they don't play small ball here. Trey is even with the bag at third. Here's the pitch. That one misses away. Ball 1.
1: Bottom of the order. Campos trying to set the table. He's got some pop as well with 11 home runs.
0: That's right, which is interesting. Campos at 261. That pitch misses a little bit low.
1: And now all of a sudden, Max missed on five straight.
0: Yep.
1: Oh, it could turn so quickly. Georgia's out hit Liberty 8-2, but it's just a two-run lead.
0: Campos has 50 RBIs. As that pitch misses, it's now 3-0.
1: And we are in some serious trouble in this inning right now. Bottom of the order. One bad one away from freebies to the 8-9 hole hitters.
0: And then you got to deal with Marsh. Vidston, the catcher, is the runner at first. Campos, the center fielder, ahead in the count, 3-0. Now the pitch in there for a strike. He was squaring the bunt, but that was just putting that up there for something to Scott to look at. All right, 3-1. Scott looks towards third. Now to home. Foul tip, and it's 3-2.
1: Okay, the other big thing in this game, that all of Georgia's runs have come on homers.
0: Yeah.
1: So can Georgia score in the game without hitting a home run as we are now in the middle innings and into the late portion of the game? And, of course, a couple more homers would be nice as well.
0: That would be nice.
1: Like to score both ways.
0: All right, a huge 3-2 pitch coming up. Here it is. Chop foul, third base side. Campos, 6'1", 185, at a Carrboro, North Carolina. And they've got a lot of Virginians, a lot of North Carolinians on their roster. 3-2 coming up again. Here's the pitch. Chop foul again. Campos hanging tough. The Liberty Flames. And this crucial, crucial game here. Now Scott says, roll through everything again for me if you don't mind. Now he's got the pitch. 3-2. Here it is. This one's popped up. Shallow left. Kenny coming on. He will make the catch for out number one. And that is a huge first out, especially after falling behind 3-0.
1: Great job by Matt Scott. Good communication between Kenny and Colby. If those two were in range of the ball, I feel pretty good.
0: Oh, yeah. Oh, yeah. I agree. All right, top of the order, the shortstop, Marsh. He's 1-for-2, had an infield single in the first.
1: It is getting cloudy.
0: Yep. He's hitting 340 on the year, throw over to first.
1: There's a chance of some rain in a couple of hours.
0: Those clouds we've seen here the last couple of days, they've looked angry.
1: Mm-hmm.
0: All right, Marsh, right-handed hitter, swing and a miss there. Pulled the string. Nothing in one.
1: Let's see if that comeback there by Matt kind of re-energizes him. He has been incredible here in relief. And just an amazing season. 6-0 with five saves.
0: The 0-1. Runner at first. It is the catcher, Vidston. And a throw over. And Vidston is 5-for-6, so it's not light, yeah.
1: All their guys can run. It's crazy. We have faced two base-stealing teams in this regional.
0: For the year, they are 106-for-127 as the pitch misses, and it's 1-1. I take that back. There is a caught stealing. So they've stolen 106, and we have thrown them out once today. 1-1 the count here. Marsh, the shortstop, again, right-handed hitter facing Scott. Throw over to first again.
1: We're talking about the importance of this game. I would bet all of the judges, buddy, because he's got a lot more than me, that if you look at teams in Omaha under this format that began right at the turn of the century, it's a well over 500 record in game four of the regionals.
0: 1-1. Here it is. Misses low, 2-1.
1: It might even be, you know, somewhere between 70 and 80%.
0: Especially if it's the host team that wins it.
1: Yes. It's just all so important.
0: 2-1 the count. Marsh has 5 homers on the year. He's driven in 44. Here's the pitch. This one's hit on the ground on the left side. Colby, long throw across. Got him! Are you kidding me? Colby Branch throws out Marsh. And I think they're going to challenge. What a play. Havaro January, the first base ump. And now they will not go to Birmingham.
1: This is going to take a while.
0: They'll have to check this one here. I think they do it on site.
1: They do.
0: We didn't have a challenge in our first game.
1: He's out.
0: He's out. What we feel like play. He's out.
1: What a play by Colby Branch. It was close.
0: Guess what?
1: As we like to say.
0: It was close.
1: Yeah, he's out. Hey, I think you could tell as well, Marsh didn't have that initial reaction.
0: Oh, yeah. Oh, exactly. He didn't. That's the thing that gives it away more than anything is that reaction by the base runner, and he didn't have it.
1: And Colby, he has made so many enormous plays in his career. You consider the importance of that one, and that is another top 10. His top 10s are always knocking each other out. That was incredible. Attaboy, Colby.
0: They are going somewhere to review. Oh, yeah. So it's not our umpires that are having to overrule themselves. As I see Havaro January, and he's about to tell the crowd that Marsh is out, I hope.
1: Yes. If not,
0: yeah.
1: You know what's going to be raised.
0: Yeah. Yes, I do. And here we go. Confirmed.
1: Oh, Colby.
0: What a play.
1: K-9.
0: What a play. And there's a proud papa right there, Rusty Branch.
1: Rusty says I taught him everything.
0: That's right. That's right. Wow.
1: All right, you got a lefty up. You know what he's thinking with short porch.
0: Oh, yeah.
1: Keep it in the yard.
0: All right, so Vinston did go to second, so 2-away runner at second. Dogs up 4-2. And here's the pitch. Tried to lay off that one, fooled him, and it's nothing and one.
1: A little butterfly effect on that one.
0: D. Candido struck out in the first, flew to left in the third. Left-handed hitter facing Scott. Here's the pitch. Just missed there with the fastball, a little bit low. It's 1-1.
1: And we want to see Jaffe in the sixth.
0: Yeah, we do.
1: Not hitting with a runner in scoring position here in the fifth or coming up in a tie game.
0: Scott now is completely in the shadow. Here's the 1-1, swing and a miss. Good heater at 94. And let's get the crowd going here.
1: That was just the old number one.
0: Yes,
1: there.
0: It was.
1: Yep.
0: I'm about to throw you the number one. See if you can hit it.
1: Come on, Matt.
0: All right. 1-2. Scott. Looking in. Here's the pitch. That one misses low, 2-2.
1: I'll say it again. He does not want to go full here. There's just so many things that come into play. And that was another fastball at 94. I'm betting specialty pitch here, the old slider.
0: D. Candido's hitting 266 with 6 homers. The 2-2. Here's the pitch. This one's hit foul, out of play. Let's pause 10 seconds. Station ID on the Georgia Bulldogs Sports Network.
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0: All right, the 2-2 coming up again. Crowd egging on Matt Scott. Here's the pitch. This one's hit foul, third base side, again out of play. Good battle here between Matt Scott and Riley DeCandido. He's a Maryland transfer out of Virginia Beach, Virginia. It's still 2-2. Scott looks back to second, now delivers. comes inside, misses, and it's 3-2. Eighth pitch of the at bat coming up. We've had four batters here in the inning. Three of them have gone 3-2.
1: And a phenomenal play by Colby Branch.
0: All right. Here's the 3-2. Scott looks in. Here's the pitch. Just missed. Where was that? That was over the plate. Was it low? I guess. Wow, what a pitch. 94-mile-an-hour heater. And once again, Brian Peterson doesn't ring him up. Second walk of the inning.
1: And that pitch, a little bit iffy through the first inning. And, you know, obviously, you look at pitches that go against you and you remember those. But, boy, that's one that the Dogs would have loved to have had.
0: All right, here's Jaffe, the third baseman. Hits the first ball in play, going to the left side. Long throw by Colby. He's got him to retire the side.
1: And on that play, Trey also broke for the ball. The easy play would have been to go to third, but Colby read it because Trey wouldn't have been able to get back to the bag in time. So Colby does his second twist-a-roo and throws a strike to first. He is magnificent.
0: That inning was Colby Branch doing Colby Branch things. And as Mom Carrie, as Dad Rusty down there on the front row, loving it. We head to the sixth. By the way, no runs, no hits, no errors, two left. Georgia leads it 4-2 here on the Georgia Bulldogs Sports Network.
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0: All right, 4-2 Georgia here as we head to the sixth. Auburn holds off NC State 17-13.
1: Oh, my gosh.
0: In an elimination game, Auburn was up 17-7.
1: Jeez.
0: State scored 2 in the sixth, 4 in the seventh. But Auburn wins it to stay alive. Never easy.
1: No, sir.
0: Here's Daniel Jackson leading things off here for the Bulldogs. As we start the sixth, that pitch is called a strike.
1: Real quick, DJ. Judge, repeat what you just said.
2: Kobe's got 25 in his top 10.
1: Amen.
0: I love it.
1: He's right.
0: Here's the 0-1. The pitch to Jackson. Misses inside. Almost hit him. That's 1-1.
1: I got a box set of George Strait, Led Zeppelin, the Beatles, and Frank Sinatra. Right, pick your top 10. Hey, Colby,
0: it's incredible.
1: Just every game he puts a new one on. He made 2 in that one inning.
0: Incredible.
1: And we're the visitors.
0: 1-1. Jackson's next homer will be his 30th as he hits this one out to right and making the catch is Seeley for out number 1. And suddenly the Dogs have gone 5 straight innings without getting the leadoff man on.
1: Went 10 straight getting the leadoff man on. Now 5 straight night.
0: And here's Ryland Lujo. Kentucky and West Virginia tied at 6. They're in the 5th inning in the West Virginia Morgantown Regional. Arkansas leads Kansas 1-0. They're in the 3rd inning. And that's in Lawrence. Lujo, 1-for-3. Here's the pitch. Swing and a miss there. Good change from the lefty, Josh Swink. Oklahoma and Tech just getting underway. Scoreless in the first. Texas, another gear grinder. They're the visiting team against Tarleton State.
1: Ridiculous.
0: Here's the 0-1. This one's hit deep out the left. Ryland Lujo. Feed the trees. And Georgia leads it 5-2.
1: Number 11 for Lujo. And that's his second in this regional. All of Georgia's runs coming on homers today. Oh, and 3 feels better than 2.
0: But we got to keep scoring. And as I said, luckily, that's something we're good at.
1: Amen.
0: They got to keep it going. Lujo with his second hit of the game. That is the 4th home run of the game for the Bulldogs. As Georgia continues to roll. And the thing that has kept Liberty in this game, as Brennan Hudson fouls this one straight back, is that the 4 home runs have only accounted for 5 runs total.
1: That's right. A 2-run homer from Jackson. Solo shots Ishikawa, Wynn, and Lujo.
0: And as we like to say, there's always a runner in scoring position for Georgia. As the pitch to Hudson misses high. It's 1-1.
1: I want to give Anthony Dasher, the famed scribe, some credit. He told me yesterday, he said, you know, Lujo kind of reminds

0: Hudson over the top of that one. 19 homers on the year for Hudson. Huddy 1-for-2 in this game. He had a base hit in the fourth. Doing something he doesn't usually do, single. This one's hit foul, first base side.
1: I think he gets a little extra thrill from signaling against the shift.
0: That's true.
1: Shift this.
0: Yes. 5-2 Georgia. Grinding it out. Here in this Athens Regional. Lefty-lefty matchup, the 2-2. Fastball in there for a strike. He's tough on the lefties.
1: Well, he really is.
0: That's two away here in the inning. And that is strikeout number 3 for Slink. And that'll bring up Kenny Ishikawa.
1: Kenny was the first batter that Swink faced back in the fourth.
0: So Kenny drew a nice walk in the fourth inning, as Jeff mentioned, when Swink came in. Now the pitch. That one misses low, ball one. How about Kenny's home run in the third?
1: That was awesome.
0: Yes, it was. Well, he's hit two homers as a Bulldog. Neither were cheapies.
1: No, they weren't. Up onto the hill.
0: Yep. Hitting 360. This one is looped out into shallow center, but coming on is Campos to make the catch and retire the side. But the Dogs get a run on the Lujo homer. That was the only hit. No errors and nobody left. We head to the bottom of the sixth. Dogs up 5-2 here on the Georgia Bulldogs Sports Network.
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0: All right, 5-2 Georgia here as we head to the bottom of the sixth. A big shout out to Ray and Jim Gaylor over in Lawrenceville listening in. We love you guys. Thank you so much for listening to Georgia Bulldogs baseball, where we are in a grind right now, JD.
1: Just as we would expect in the home runs. And Matt Scott, that's the reason Georgia's got the lead, plus Colby Branch in some sensational defense. And I just hate not being the home team. You have the season Georgia had, you get to host, you deserve it. I know we've complained about it about 27 times, and we'll probably continue to.
0: Here is the first baseman Sorensen, the lefty standing in facing Scott. Dogs up 5-2, bottom of the sixth, pitch misses high.
1: And for Liberty, they got out of a pair of bases-loaded jams in the second and the fourth.
0: Sorensen at 252. 4 homers. He's driven in 50. As that pitch misses high, and it's 2-0.
1: Just no margin for error. They've got the dangerous Barone waiting on deck.
0: Scott walked 2 in the fifth. One of them very questionable, but Colby Branch with amazing defense. Pulling Georgia through that fifth inning. Now the 2-0. Good fastball for a strike, and it's 2-1.
1: Georgia going to ride Scott for as long as the Dogs

0: can. You would think Bird or Aoki would be up next, depending on where we stand.
1: 2-1. The pitch. Fouled straight back. 2-2. Stewart and his wife, Carol Kofer, eating some boiled peanuts in downtown Statham. Thank you, Stu. 2-2 the count. Dogs up 5-2. The pitch on the way from Scott. Here it is. Cool strike three. Fastball at 94 right down the middle. And the Dogs get the leadoff man.
0: And that was absolutely brilliant there from Matt Scott, falling behind 2-0 and just battling back. And for guys like Scott and Volchko, it's a big reason they came here to Georgia, for moments like this. And Scott has certainly embraced it.
1: Here's Barone, the left fielder. Right-handed hitter facing Scott. 5-2 Georgia here in the sixth. Fastball at 92 in there for a strike.
0: And, of course, Joey Volchko again getting Georgia off to a tremendous start. Six hitless innings last night when Georgia was the home team here at home.
1: Here's the 0-1. This one's hit foul out of play. First base side out onto Pinecrest.
0: It is humid. It is muggy. This is postseason baseball weather, and this scene at Foley Field is absolutely incredible.
1: This place is packed. Kudzu Hill overflowing. The 0-2, the pitch. That one bounces up there. Good thing Joey Bell's not here.
0: Oh, yeah. That was against Mississippi State in 87. Just went up on the hill. He had had enough from those MSU fans who had taken over the hill at the SEC tournament. Joe Deere and Jim Ellis were here.
1: On the call.
0: Oh, man.
1: Here's the 1-2. That one bounces up there. He ended up changing his name to Albert.
0: Yes, he did. And they had Joey Bell and Ben McDonald both. That's when Skip Bertman was in the early stages of building a dynasty.
1: And that he did.
0: Yes, he did.
1: All right, 2-2 here to Barone. 12 homers, 56 driven in. The 2-2. Here's the pitch from Scott. Swing and a miss. He got it with that specialty pitch. 86. Back-to-back K's for Scott here in the sixth.
0: And we've seen him dial up the old number one to 94. And when he's got command, and as Wes said, he goes, it's really a slider, but he calls it a cutter. When he's got command of that pitch, he is just double tough.
1: So here's the second baseman, Easton Swafford, who is 0-2 this afternoon, hitting 274 on the year. Here's the pitch. This one's hit foul down the first baseline.
0: George playing that no doubles defense. And that's what, had that been fair, it would have been an out.
1: This is true. If you get if you can get a double in a no doubles defense, you've done something.
0: Lujo did that.
1: He did.
0: Against Arkansas.
1: He did.
0: I mean, that was a missile with an inch to spare.
1: Here's the 0-1. That one misses away.
0: I couldn't believe he got it passed.
1: Was that in the first AB of the game?
0: Let's see. He did that in the first inning.
1: Yeah, down the left field line.
0: And he got it past Pompey, who's a terrific third baseman.
1: 1-1. Here's the pitch. Fouled right back this way. Good thing they've got the screen.
0: Or we'd be ducking for cover.
1: Did you see the catch the Braves announcer C.J. Nitkowski made the other night in Boston?
0: I did. No.
1: It came right back. He just put his hands up and made the catch.
0: Those former big leaguers have
1: that's
0: an
1: right.
0: Edge.
1: That's right. It was impressive. All right, 1-2. Here's the pitch. That one bounces up there, 2-2. Swafford bounced out in the second, struck out in the fourth.
0: We've seen Matt try to make him chase on the 0-2s and the 1-2s. Well, let's see if he dials up the 94, goes with the cutter.
1: 2-2. Swafford's a left-handed hitter. Here's the pitch. Just missed a little bit low there and a payoff pitch.
0: Fastball. Throw him a strike.
1: Matt. Yep. We see a lot of, though, left-handed hitters come to Foley Field and actually struggle because they do think about the short porch down the right field line.
0: Very true.
1: 3-2 all the way from Scott. Here's the pitch. This one's caught by Hudson at first. A liner to first, and Huddy makes the play.
0: No doubles D. Flash at leather, Huddy.
1: Absolutely love it.
0: Woo.
1: Three up, three down. We head to the seventh.
0: Where's Lloyd Bridges?
1: Yeah. I picked the wrong week. Dogs up 5-2 here on the Georgia Bulldogs Sports Network.
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1: All right, David Johnston, Jeff Dantzler here at Foley Field. The Dogs lead at 5-2 as we head to the seventh. Talik Pratt is our network studio producer. And here to take you home is JD.
0: Thank you very much, DJ. What a game this has been. Georgia, 5 runs, 9 hits, 1 error, 2 runs, 2 hits, and no errors for Liberty. Georgia with 2 in the 1st. Liberty with 2 in the 1st. Georgia with 2 in the 3rd. Georgia with 1 in the 6th, all 5 Georgia runs coming on homers, 4 of them. A 2-run shot from Jackson, 2-run homers from Ishikawa, Wynn, and Lujo. Here's Winnie standing in, left on right, swing. This is popped up, first base side, down the line and right, a long run, and that's a nice catch by the second baseman Swafford in foul territory, and all of a sudden, Georgia cannot get the leadoff man on. Dogs 0 for their last 6 after having the leadoff man reach in 10 straight games going back to Hoover.
1: Yeah, 10 straight innings back to Hoover, and got to start another streak, but it won't happen here this inning.
0: All right, here's Arkey. Now Jack is 1 out of 3. Long time he faced Swink. Swink got him swinging with a nasty inside fastball in the 5th. You know, this was one of those spots we say where Georgia really missing Henry Allen, that powerful right-handed bat as the pitch misses low. Jack has been so good. He drove in 4, had a 2-run homer in the SEC Tournament Championship. He had a 2-run homer against Long Island University. That was last night in Game 1. It's 1-0 to Jack. Here's the pitch. Oh, that one almost hit it, buzzing the tower with a curveball. We say that wouldn't have hurt Jack. It would have hurt us, but wouldn't have hurt him.
1: Would have hurt the ball.
0: That's right. So 2-0 to Jack.
1: Would have hit Trey.
0: That's right. 1 out. There's nobody aboard. We're on the top of the 7th. The Dogs are the visitors. Swink, the lefty from the belt. He's been terrific. The pitch. Poke foul, third base side. Georgia has scored once off of Swing. That was Lujo with a solo homer in the 6th. Georgia's other hit off of Swing, an infield single from Black in the 5th. He's only allowed 3 base runners. Walked Ishikawa, first man that he faced. The 2-1 to Arkey. Foul tip, it's 2-2, and you know what's coming here. That inside fastball
1: yep.
0: Again.
1: And it's been devastating.
0: And if
1: today.
0: He puts that where he did last time, you can tell him what's coming, and you just don't have much of a chance. So it's 2-2 to Archibald, batting 320 on the year, four homers and 20 RBI. Seeley, the right fielder, playing very deep. Schwenk, look it in, lefty on lefty. He comes set at the belt. They shift. Here's the pitch. Missed upstairs, 3-2.
1: They do have some twisted tee out in their bullpen.
0: Their closer is Harrington, who got the save yesterday. He wears 34. They would wait on him, you would think. Here's a payoff. Missed outside. Great A.B. Jack. He draws a walk.
1: Great A.B. there.
0: Tremendous.
1: That is the second walk allowed by Swink. He walked Kenny when he came in.
0: Let's see if Colby can get into one. He's walked, popped to short, struck out looking his last time up. Swink got ahead of him in the count.
1: The right-hander they have warming up, Jeff, is number 21, Jake Potts.
0: And Potts is 3-2 with a save this season. Colby standing in. Swink on the mound. Lefty against righty. From the belt. Here's the pitch. Line drive right to short. 6-4-3 on the double play.
1: Tough luck.
0: Yep. Hit it on the nose. 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No runs, no hits, no errors, none left. Time for our marker seven. Seventh inning stretch. Liberty's the home team. The Dogs have the lead. It's Georgia 5 and Liberty 2 on the Georgia Bulldogs Sports Network.
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0: A terrific game here in Athens as Georgia leads Liberty 5-2. It's the winner's bracket game four, all important. Matt Scott has been lights out of the pen. Hitters 7-8-9 due for Liberty. Seeley, Vidston, and Campos. Some clouds creeping in here. Liberty, the home team. Georgia, 5 runs, 9 hits, 1 error. Liberty, 2 runs, 2 hits, and no errors. Vig, you started. Scott came on in relief. Zayak started for Liberty. Swink on in relief. The two relief pitchers have allowed a combined 1 run. Let's hope it stays that way. Seeley with good wheels. Scott's pitch. Missed upstairs, it's 1-0. Seeley hitting 254, a homer and 16 RBIs. He drew a walk in the second and was retired on a sensational play by Branch in the fourth. Colby has made 3 plays, 1 in the fourth and 2 in the fifth, and have put stars by. This is Skye out into right with some carry. This is trouble. Black and Luho are going back. Black is twisting. Black to the wall. He leaps and makes an incredible catch in front of the 1990 National Championship sign.
1: He had it all the way, Jeff. How about that?
0: An homage to Bruce Chick, Georgia's great right fielder from 1990. Let's put a couple of stars by that
1: one,
0: RB. Oh, Lloyd Bridges, where are you? One down. And here's Vidston, the catcher, who has walked twice. He's the 8-hole hitter. Scott's pitch. Miss Lowe, it's 1-0. Let's not walk him again. He drew the freebie in the second, and that chased Vigue. It's a 5-2 Georgia lead. What a catch by Ryan Black. And how about the way Georgia ended the Liberty sixth on the great catch by Huddy over at first? Scotch 1-0. Missed upstairs. It's 2-0, and Georgia seems to be unable to throw Vidston strikes. He had a four-pitch walk against Vigue in the second. Drew a 3-2 walk in the fifth. Some guys have just got that eye. He's got six homers and 20 RBIs. Again, he's the eight-hole hitter. There's one out and nobody aboard. Scott looking in. Here's a pitch. Way outside. It's 3-0. Here we go again. And again, Matt has been phenomenal with tremendous defense behind him. His pitch count right up over 70. It would be a dream for Scott to end and win this game. Behind him, you would think Bird. Here's a 3-0. Called strike on the outer half.
1: Do it again.
0: Yes, sir. Vidston has six home runs on the season. Now time asks for a new baseball there for Matt. The big 6'7" right-hander, 6-0 this season with five saves. Just had a tremendous year. Matt comes set at the belt. It's 3-1 to Vidston. He's probably taken. Here's the pitch. He is, and it's ball four low. Georgia's walked the eight-hole hitter three times now. It's bizarre. And he's got half of the six walks.
1: Yeah, Vigue walked three, and Scott has now walked three.
0: Well, here's Campos, the center fielder. He's flown to right and popped to left.
1: The difference is Vigue walked three and only faced eight.
0: Scott has been tremendous.
1: Yeah.
0: And there's a U-shaped area in center fielder in the sun. Everything else covered by the shadows as Georgia leads 5-2. One on, one out. Campos swinging a foul tip.
1: Well, let's return the favor on the double play.
0: Ooh, that'd be nice, wouldn't it? Good-looking crowd here tonight at Foley Field. The Dogs have a 5-2 lead. Liberty is the home team batting here in the bottom half of inning number seven. Scott right on right, the 0-1 to Campos. Strike two, outer half. Good pitch here from Matt at 93. He looks to Colby at short and now goes right back atop the hill. He toes the rubber, first base side of the slab. Vidston takes his lead off first. Run the belt, righty on righty. The 0-2 to Campos. Bounce towards third and foul. That's a nice play in the third base box.
1: Hey, how about that?
0: Wow. I believe that is Matt Williams, not the former Giants third baseman.
1: Well, he looked like it there.
0: He sure did. Who I believe married Michelle Williams from Blame It on Rio. Nothing in two, the count to Campos.
1: Yes, he did.
0: Scott at the belt. Here's the 0-2. Missed outside. That pops out of Dan's mitt, but up the line at first, so he's able to look the runner Vidston back to first. Matt Scott came on in relief in the second inning. He faced Campos. That was the first batter that he faced. Vigue pitched to eight flame hitters. It's 1-2 to Campos. Scott righty on righty. Here's the pitch. Poke foul, first base side, and the on-deck batter, the leadoff man, Marsh, went ducking there as that one sailed over his head.
1: I was watching a game this week. It might have been a Braves game where it was a check swing, and it hit the on-deck batter right in the chest.
0: They should probably put an L screen up there.
1: Luckily, it was okay, but you see that happen from time to time.
0: 1-2 to Campos, runner at first, one out, bottom of the seventh, Dogs on top, 5-2, Liberty at the plate, the pitch. Ground ball up the middle with eyes. That's through for a base hit. Campos with Liberty's first hit since the first inning. And following the walk, the Flames now have runners at first and second with one away. And their all-conference USA shortstop, Tanner Marsh, stepping to the plate.
1: That's just the fifth hit allowed by Georgia pitching here in the regional.
0: And Wes is coming out. And I wonder if we're going to see Bird now.
1: That would be my guess.
0: I know Georgia would like for Aoki to pitch tomorrow, if we need him to get this win
1: whatever
0: here today,
1: you got to do.
0: Yes.
1: You got the options, and Georgia is going to go to the pen.
0: And Scott.
1: Bird, Aoki, Farley.
0: Scott has just been tremendous. What a game from Matt Scott. And he leaves with Georgia leading 5-2. Liberty is batting here in the bottom of the seventh as the designated home team. It's that all-important game number four of the Athens Regional. And here comes Justin Bird, and Matt Scott is going to leave to a tremendous ovation. What a performance by the Big Righty. With the Dogs struggling on the mound, he was lights out. Now let's see if Bird can save it. It's 5-2 Georgia. The tying runs at the plate. We'll give you JB's numbers when we return. 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

0: All right, Justin Bird coming on, part of that tremendous bullpen quartet. Birdie 4-2 with a 4.38 ERA and six saves, 51 and a third. He has struck out 65 and walked nine. Opposition hitting 211 off of JB, and he's from just down the road in Bogart, 6'2", 203, fourth-year junior, and what a year he's had. And again, that quartet of Aoki, Scott, Bird, and Farley, 26 and 4 with 15 saves. Dave, I'd love to be saying 27 and 4 with 16 saves when this one's over.
1: I hear you on that.
0: Well, here's the dangerous Marsh. Great catch by Black. A walk to Vidston. A single from Campos. Marsh is one out of three. Colby robbed him last time up. Bird's pitch. In the dirt, it's 1-0. The runners hold. And it has gotten cloudy and it's gotten darker. And for the loser of this one, they'll play Boston College at noon tomorrow. The winner of this one will get the winner of that one at 5 o'clock. Can obviously still be done, but a much, much tougher road. Bird, here's a 1-0. Just missed away. My goodness, that zone getting tight, and the Georgia faithful unhappy. And Liberty, they know they've got a golden opportunity to strike right here with the top of the order as the 8 and 9 hole hitters reach. Scott was a stud today. Bird, the 2-0, sent foul straight back and out of play. And this is really the part, too, again, where it stinks being the visitor in your home ballpark. Again, like you said, when we're in Starkville, when we're in Fayetteville, when we're in Oxford, Gainesville, yeah, you expect it.
1: It makes sense.
0: When you're here at home,
1: yeah,
0: not the case. Marsh, one out of three. Hitting 339 on the year. Five homers, 44 ribbies. Got 87 hits. Bird's pitch. Called strikeout or half. It's 2-2. Campos' single came with two strikes. So the winner of this one with the win tomorrow advances in three games. If you win tonight and win tomorrow night. The loser of this one would have to win twice tomorrow, then again on Monday. The 2-2. Just missed downstairs, and we got another 3-2 pitch coming. And the tension of this is agonizing, euphoric.
1: And what you'd expect.
0: Absolutely. Dogs left them loaded twice in the second and the fourth. Liberty hanging around. Now they got the tying run at the plate. Bird, the 3-2 to Marsh. Just missed. Nibbling for the outside corner of the Georgia dugout. Can't believe it. Ball four and the bases are loaded. That is the seventh walk issued by Georgia pitching, and that is just a killer. Bird doesn't walk many. And here's a left-hand hitting DH, Riley DeCandido. So now they've got the tying run aboard and the go-ahead run at the plate. Bird looking in, righty on lefty. Can Georgia skate the seventh with the lead? Bird at the belt. Here's a pitch. Missed down and in. It's 1-0. The walk's just a killer today. Bird taking a little stroll. It's 5-2 Georgia, but the bases are loaded with one out for Liberty as they bat here as the home team in the bottom of the seventh inning. Here's a pitch. Way high. It's 2-0, and we are in some trouble right now. Yeah, we've got the lead, but all the momentum in the Liberty dugout. And it's gotten very cloudy, very ominous here. And now Dan Jackson's going to come out for a chat. And I would guess Georgia's got Aoki loosening in the pen. Just in case. That 3-2 was awfully good. There have been some borderline pitches that have gone Liberty's way today, and I'm sure Liberty would tell you, well, some borderline pitches went Georgia's way.
1: That's usually how it works.
0: But again, all of Georgia's runs coming on homers. And the dangerous Jaffe, their RBI man, waiting on deck. All right, JB, let's fly high, Freebird, right here. A walk to Marsh to load them up. There have been two walks and a single in the inning. 2-0 to Riley DeCandido. Here's a pitch. Strike one, outer half. Like JB's tempo. That was a great visit there from Dan. Would it be asking for too much for Georgia to turn a double play right here? The Dogs nearly turned a double play in the first to escape with the lead, but it turned into an out, then an error, and it tied it. 2-1, swing and a miss. 2-2. Good fastball there from JB at 95, and this crowd coming to their feet as Georgia leads Liberty 5-2. The Flames are batting here at the bottom of the seventh with the bases loaded and one out. Justin Bird on the mound. Riley DeCandido at the plate. Liberty with great speed on the bases. The 2-2 sent foul back this way. The runners are Vidston at third, Campos is the center fielder at second, and Marsh is the shortstop at first. And Vidston is the catcher, but he's got five stolen bases. Bird takes a little stroll. DeCandido digging in. Hitting 266 on the year, six homers, 42 ribbies. Bird, righty on lefty from the belt. Here's a pitch. Called strike three on the inside corner.
1: Fastball at 96. And a huge second out.
0: Then here's Jordan Jaffe, the RBI man. He singled in a run and scored the tying run in the first. Bounced out 1-3 in the third and was retired on a great play by Branch to end the fifth. He stands in representing the go-ahead run. Bird's pitch. Bouncing ball left side. Colby going to fail. Fire. He got him. And Georgia escapes. Colby waited back, charged in, and makes another great play. No runs. One hit. No errors. And now Liberty leaves them loaded. We go to the eighth. Game four, winner's bracket, Athens Regional. Dogs on top. Georgia leading Liberty 5-2 on the Georgia Bulldogs Sports Network.
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0: 5-2, Georgia leading Liberty. Another nice play from Colby Branch. What a job by Justin Bird. And the site rep just ducked into the Liberty dugout. Just hope there's no talk about any weather.
1: No, boy.
0: All right. Here's Ryan more. Black. Yeah, let's get the leadoff man on. George had the leadoff man reach. That was Phelps, who signaled to start the game. Remember, we're the visitor, if we mentioned that enough here tonight. And that, extending back to Hoover, made 10 straight frames for Georgia. Got the leadoff man on. All 8 against LIU. Lefty on lefty. Swink has been terrific out of the pen. The pitch, swinging and a miss, nothing and one. And how about the catch, Black hat and right? Colby, it looked like he might get caught in between on that one, but he played it smoothly and threw a dart to first. And Liberty left him loaded. Georgia's left him loaded twice. Lefty on lefty. Here's the 0-1. Oh, that's called a strike. Georgia's not going to like that one. Jordy Oriatz just pointed to his chest and said, hey, call that for us, too. Hey, Jordy, I'm with you. Nothing in two to RB, who's digging in. Swink, left on left. He comes set at the belt. Ryan's hitting 314. Here's the pitch. Misses upstairs. It's also 314 out to right. Maybe Ryan could bash one off the wall out there. One ball and two strikes, the count.
1: I do like that symmetry.
0: Me too. 9 homers, 30 ribbies on the year. Swink comes set at the belt and delivers. Swing and a miss, strike him out. He's just too good for these left-handers. Hey, he has been so tough on the lefties.
1: He's as tough on any left-hand or any of our left-handed hitters as any lefty we've seen this year.
0: He's a junior. I would imagine somebody's going to draft him.
1: Yeah.
0: All right, here's Trey Phelps. Let's see if Trey can lean into one. He singled, walked, bounced to short, and grounded to third. One of the country's best players, one of Georgia's all-time greats, came back to Athens for moments like this. Left on right. Swing and a miss. Trey was aiming for the parking lot. Talk about those fast hands. Phelps scored in the first. He was on base for Dan Jackson's 29th home run of the season. Lefty on righty. Swink. The 0-1. Swing and a miss. Nothing in two. And Swink just too tough out of the pen. Scott was great. Bird closed the door in the Liberty 7th. Now Swink, again, who's allowed the one run. That came in the 6th on Lou Ho's homer. He's ahead in the count. Nothing in two to Trey. From the belt, here's the pitch. Missed inside, 1-2. Dogs on top, 5-2. And I sure do wish we were the home team for this game, since we're playing at home as a number one seed and number three national seed, SEC champions, SEC tournament champions. Swink. Here's the 1-2 to Trey. Hit foul out of play down the right field line.
1: And what's so crazy about baseball, last week at the Conference USA tournament, Swink gave up 3 home runs in his 4 innings of work against Jacksonville State, and he'd only given up 3 all year before that.
0: Isn't that crazy? He's just a tough matchup, especially for these lefties. Swink lug it in. Trey dig it in. Lefty on righty. Here's a 1-2. Bounce foul. There are those hands with a defensive swing. That was a heck of a pitch.
1: Oh, yeah.
0: And he's just able to drop them and fight it off. Things that mere mortals would say, wait, do what? As you turn and walk back to the dugout looking at strike 3.
1: Trey, absolutely.
0: Dig it in. Let's see if he might try to shoot one out to right center. Swink's been coming inside with 2 strikes. Here's the pitch. This is hit high into right. Seeley down the line into foul territory. Makes the catch right in front of the 314 sign. 2-away. And here's Dan Jackson. Dan had the 2-run homer in the first. He walked in the second. Struck out swinging in the fourth and flew to right to lead off the 6th. Dan now with 29 home runs, the second most in a season in Georgia history, passing Gordo the Great. His 83 ribbies this year, trailing only Rich Poitras, one of Georgia's all-time great players. 43 for his career. Left on right. Here's the pitch. That misses low, and those 43, that ties him with Rich Poitras and Connor Tate. Quite an impressive trio there. And remember, Rich was hurt his freshman year, only played half the season. I think he had three his freshman year. Still wound up with 43. Playing with a torn ACL. Here's a 1-0. DJ takes away 2-0. We are in the top of the eighth inning. Dogs, 5. Liberty, 2. Swink from the belt. Here's the pitch. Missed away. They are pitching Dan very carefully.
1: Very carefully.
0: I don't necessarily think this is a green light because you could get him on. I know they got a lefty. Yeah. Maybe think about running Dan and taking your chances. First things first, though, let's see if Dan can reach. It's been tough getting base runners against this Liberty lefty, Josh Swink. Here's a 3-0. Ball 4 way outside. So they'll take their chances with Lujo, and that is now 7 walks for Liberty.
1: Third walk for Swink. And now how do you pitch to Lujo, or what do you decide to do? They've got the right-hander Potts ready to go.
0: Ryland last time up, put one in the parking lot. You got a lefty Hudson on deck. They might pitch Lujo carefully again, all kinds of room on that right side.
1: Lujo.
0: There's a throw over. And this is also one thinking about potentially running with Dan. This is one where the coaches, they know how good his move is, whether it's an A, B, C, D, whatever it is, and whether it's worth rolling the dice. How the cards lay out. Here's another throw over to first, but Liberty certainly thinking Georgia might be running. Of course, Dan, just a 6th player in NCAA history to go 25-25. 25-plus homers, 25 stolen bases. And the first catcher to do it. Lefty on righty. Dan takes his lead. Lujo digging in with those neon
2: goals. But that can all go away in one night. If he, you know, outperforms Victor Wembanyama in game 7, if he has a good scoring game, kind of all that's forgotten with how he's played in these first 6 games.
3: We know J-Dub is out for this game 7. Alex Caruso averaging 7 points a game on the road, 3 times more at home, not to mention his defense and leadership. How vital is that production going to be needed tonight?
2: Huge. I mean, they're going to need Caruso to make open 3-pointers from the corners, because the Thunder role players are going to have those. Same with Cason Wallace, same with Lu Dort, but Caruso has kind of been in a class of his own this series. I think even though he hasn't been great on the road, you just laid out those numbers. If he has another good game tonight, and Shea is still, you know, not up to his MVP standards, I think Caruso has a real chance to win Western Conference MVP, Finals MVP, if the Thunder pulls this one out.
3: You just mentioned, we know how impactful Wemby is. So that said, what's needed from Chet defense, boards, and scoring-wise tonight?
2: I mean, they got to get more from him offensively. I think you saw it in game 5. He was aggressive early on. He hunted for his shot because for as much as we talk about the Chet-Wemby matchup, Wemby hasn't been matched up on him all that much. So if he's got a Devin Vassell on him, he's got to be able to turn and shoot and hit those mid-range jumpers. It's not been a great series for Chet either. I think Isaiah